0: Completely agree. Nothing to add. I would 100% agree.
1: All right. We got that going on with the Pirates. So hopefully Paul Skenes is all good, but think about all the angles from a betting perspective. The trade deadline is coming
0: up. Livy Dunn. It can't be that bad. Livy Dunn. It's you know what? As long as you're good there.
1: For a second there, I thought you were blaming her for the injuries. I was like, where are we going Will?
0: No.
1: Where are we going?
0: You went there. I didn't.
1: You said her name, man. I was just like, where are we going with this? But you saved it on the back end. The trade deadline is coming up on Monday. Tarik Skubal has been the guy that we've discussed quite a bit here, but there's another pitcher that is on the block per se. Probably not on the trading block, but the AJ Preller of the San Diego Padres is always listening to offers. And earlier this afternoon, John Heyman, who's been covering baseball for many, many years, as connected as they come, he was on MLB Network discussing Mason Miller and the possibility that he would be traded. Here is what John Heyman had to say.
2: Yeah, I'm not sure anything is quite absolute there, but I do believe Mason Miller will end up staying there. One game over 500 at this point, only two games out in the wild card. They're obviously not winning that division, but Mason Miller has been, this is maybe the greatest relief season in history, right? 0.79 ERA and WHIP. Those numbers move in unison. It is really, really incredible to watch. And he's got 3 years to go, so plenty of time to decide on this. I think it'd be very unlikely. He'll get big offers. I think it'll be very unlikely that he would trade.
1: That audio courtesy of MLB Network, audio and music courtesy MLB Network, because they got the jams going there on that program. Do you agree with John Heyman? Because we asked Peter Apple about it in the first hour. What do you think what happens with Mason Miller? How does this thing play out here? And he thinks that it's like a 5% chance. I would go higher because I think Preller is always going to be listening. He's always going to pick up the phone. He's always willing to wheel and deal. And there could be teams that are just like, you know what? Let's just get that rock solid closer to try to shorten the game come October. What percentage would you put it at that Mason Miller is dealt at the deadline?
0: I mean, Heyman didn't talk like that was his opinion. Heyman talked like he's got pretty good sources in.
1: Yeah.
0: You know, you could say Preller, you know, he's aggressive. He's unpredictable. The aggressiveness, the unpredictability usually swings in the favor of, hey, let's go for it. Let's trade for Juan Soto. Let's trade for Yu Darvish. They tried to trade for Scherzer that year. The Dodgers got him. They traded for Miller last year. A lot of people thought they overpaid. Just want to make sure I get those standings right here. As we enter play tonight, boy, I mean, they're two games out.
1: It's a tough sell.
0: I'll say 15% just because we still have three games into the deadline. Mm-hmm. I wonder this with Skubal too. If I'm the Tigers and I win Friday, I win Saturday, and I win Sunday, so I sit there on Monday, and let's see where they're at here. They are 4.5 out. Let's just say that's 2.5 out. Oh, man, 2.5 out is different than 4.5 out. If I'm the Padres, let's go the inverse. I lose two of the next three, or I lose all three. You know what? What are we doing here? This probably is not our year. We're probably not winning a championship. Let's at least listen. So we still do have a few days, and sometimes these few days can be the swing. So I'll say, I don't know, 15% or something. Probably 5% seems low, but certainly more unlikely he gets traded than not. But still have a few days to go either backwards or forwards here, and I think that applies to both teams.
1: And that puts a lot more emphasis on tonight's Giants-Padres game, like you mentioned, though. At 9:45 Eastern is the first pitch over on Apple TV. If they lose that game to the Giants, I mean, a Giants team that is already out of it, you start looking around and saying, "Ruh-roh, Shaggy." Like, maybe this thing starts to get interesting, like, with each loss, like you outlined. So, I think we'll just be all eyes on what's going on in San Diego to see what will ultimately happen with Mason Miller as C.J. Abrams just hits a solo shot for the Washington Nationals. It's now 2-1 Braves in the top of the fourth. I was hoping that we would get a little bit more than that. Yeah, you know, just 2-1. Live totals at 8.5.
0: Cam Arrow hit one for you, so you went over, I think. Well, you had over 4.5 in the first five, so Junior Caminero. I feel like every time I see my phone, I get an alert. Yordan Alvarez hits a homer, Junior Caminero. It seems like these guys
1: Murakami.
0: Are 75 home runs, these guys. But that is now 4-1 White Sox as a battle of division leaders, I think. Would those be the top two seeds if the playoffs started today?
1: Oh, my goodness.
0: That's almost impossible to conceive, but I believe that's the case, where the White Sox and the Rays would be your 1 and 2 seed, respectively, if the playoffs started today. What would that parlay have paid back in March? Jeez.
1: ALCS preview? I mean, my God. White Sox-Rays for the ALCS. I mean, it'd be something, right?

0: Imagine if Murakami didn't get hurt. I mean, I think he was going to win AL Rookie of the Year. I was trying to make the case that could he maybe go full Ichiro and go AL Rookie of the Year and AL MVP. But of course, Jordan Alvarez has since taken off like a rocket ship for the Houston Rockets. Wow, the Houston Astros out there. As he's now like a minus 800 to an AL MVP, which is an insane price. But he's leaps and bounds better than everyone else, especially on the offensive portion of the game, where his OPS is absurd and he hits home runs like you mentioned every single night. He's boasting a WAR of 5.2. All of that is coming from his batting, but you know, voters dig the long ball, as everyone has always said growing up. So that's where things stand in the American League. In the National League, we do have the intrigue between Pete Crow Armstrong and Shohei Ohtani. Shohei Ohtani is expected to return to the lineup tonight. Dave Roberts said that yesterday. And have we seen a Dodgers lineup yet? I haven't seen it on Twitter. It's hard for me to check Twitter during the program here, but I'm going to take a look at the Dodgers Twitter account to pull it up just to make sure. Yes, Ohtani is leading things off as DH. So Ohtani is back for the Dodgers tonight against the Boston Red Sox. So does that make you kind of feel a little bit different about our discussion yesterday where we said, I think he's going to end up on the IL? Clearly the Dodgers don't want him to, or maybe he doesn't want to. Someone in the organization thinks that Ohtani is fine to keep rolling through with this knee soreness.
1: Yeah, I don't think I said that he would be on the IL. I think I said if I was running it, I'd say, you know what, take 10, 15 days off. I don't need to see you. Our season starts in October, but either the Dodgers feel he's okay, as you said, or Ohtani wields a little bit more power than meets the eye here, and he's demanding to play because just from a logic, basic strategy standpoint, you're so far ahead in division. He's so important. If the knee's bothering him enough where he can't pitch, he can't play on Thursday, and then Friday's fine, man, something doesn't quite add up. I would be very cautious if I'm the Dodgers, but again, I got a feeling Ohtani is pulling the strings here and demanding to play.
0: Maybe he wants to win MVP again. That might be it. He said, I want to win another MVP.
1: Very possible.
0: I guess he wants to rack up all the accolades to be known as the greatest baseball player ever. He's on his way there, but get healthy, sure, man. Just get healthy for October, because I don't want to see an October without Shohei Ohtani. We don't need any asterisks in Major League Baseball. All right, we'll continue the MLB conversation. Talk a little football when we come back here on Primetime.
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0: We are seconds away from our VSiN Primetime game of the night getting underway between the Texas Rangers and the Houston Astros in the American League West race. Right now, taking a look at the standings for the AL West, and the Rangers have a half game lead. They're one game up in the loss column on Houston. Mariners about 2.5 back. It's a three-horse race in that division. So we are moments away from that game getting underway. Once again, my bet in that contest, Rangers first five on the money line. I'm rocking with the road dog, Nathan Eovaldi. Let's get it done against Hunter Brown. Both Eovaldi and Brown are coming off really strong starts. So it wouldn't shock me if the first five over actually catches in this game. But I'm going to end up going with the Texas Rangers. That is my bet for this contest. Will, did you see this story? This I was unaware of. But earlier this afternoon, here's a tweet. The Giants, San Francisco Giants, are suspending payment to Harrison Bader as they continue to investigate his scooter accident. Here's the statement from Buster Posey. Quote, over the weekend, Harrison Bader was involved in an accident that has delayed Harrison's prior treatment timeline for plantar fasciitis and, unfortunately, his return to the field. We are still investigating the circumstances of the accident, but will be suspending payment to Harrison until he is able to resume performing services for the club. Bummer, dude. Hey, what are you doing, man? If you're on the rehab program already, you can't be out here doing, hey, let's go do tricks out on the scooter. Like, man, you gotta take it easy, buddy.
1: All you have to do is wake up in the morning and just do your rehab. Watch movies, watch Entourage reruns. I guess you do have to go to rehab, but just in order to get paid and not break your contract, you have to do so little. Just don't do anything stupid. And man, if they're suspending pay, and I can't remember a story this similar. I know you get off the court stuff and off the field stuff, injuries, and teams are always skeptical. But for them to suspend pay means they probably have some pretty good evidence that he was doing something he really shouldn't have been doing. And man, that's what a bizarre story, and just tough for Bader. What is I'm sure we look it up here. I'm curious what he makes here, what kind of money we're talking. But a huge blunder to just kind of drop the bag like that.
0: I'm just Googling it right now. Harrison Bader contract. So he signed back in January. He signed a 2-year, $20.5 million contract with the Giants.
1: I was going to say $10 million a year, too.
0: Yeah. Making good money, man. $6 million signing bonus. So he's making some good change, but has now been suspended because he decided to, reincarnate something from Jackass or something. Who knows what's going on? But Harrison Bader will not be getting paid from the San Francisco Giants. Have you ever done anything wild and reckless? I don't know if it would prevent you from getting paid, but every now and then we've done some stuff at previous jobs that have, it's like, you know what, like probably should have been a little bit smarter than that.
1: I don't think so. I mean,
0: I guess
1: if you put the over under at 0.5, have I ever done wild and reckless? That's a broad category. So probably, but nothing I can think of. And I'm not much of like, hey, let me see if I can jump. I don't do that.
0: No,
1: stuff.
0: That stuff's
1: I don't
0: stupid.
1: Experiment with fireworks, fire, any of that stuff. I'm pretty conservative with that. So I'm going to say no. I'm going to say no, even though maybe there's something I'm forgetting. But no, I'm not Evel Knievel over here.
0: So there's two instances for me, not wild and reckless, but just hopefully, me like kind of getting in trouble at work. And this is back when I'm working like these, like just, I'm like 18, 19 years old, I'm like, whatever, like, I don't care about this job. I'm literally just doing this to have like beer money. I was working at Foot Locker back in, this is 2010, I believe it was. Might have been 2011. That was like definitely my last year. But the start of the college football season had arrived, and like I wanted to watch the Huskies were playing BYU week one. So like somebody could probably look up the exact year. This is Jake Locker, his Washington team. And I wanted to watch the game, but I had to shift at Foot Locker. And around that time, like we're about to go back to school or whatever for like my junior year of college. And I called my shift manager and I was like, hey, actually, I have to do like some like back to school shopping. It's the only time that my parents can actually help me out with it. So like, I can't make it in today. And she's like, can you not just do it like another day? Like, I need you to be in. Like, it's a Saturday because it's college football. And I'm just like, yeah, like this is like the only time I can do it, because I wanted to watch the game. That's what I didn't want to go work. I was like, right. I just want to watch the game. And then she was like, well, like, I mean, like, this is a pretty big letdown. Like, this will affect how we go forward in terms of you working seasonally, like coming back for Christmas break and getting a couple shifts or for the next summer break. And I was like, all right, well, like, I'm not coming in. And like, that was the last time I ever worked at Foot Locker.
1: That was your swan song?
0: That was my swan song at Foot Locker. RIP the discounts, which they were a great discount.
1: Man.
0: And my sneaker game has taken a significant downturn since then. But that was my swan song at Foot Locker. I was like, no, I want to watch the Huskies lose 13-7 to BYU and not come in for my shift on a Saturday afternoon.
1: She was she knew what to say to try to play. That was all the leverage she had. Hey, you know what? This is serious. So we're gonna hold your feet to the fire, and you were taking it. So I would love, man. I would pay not serious money. I would be very interested. I'd pay a little bit to hear that conversation, that back and forth of you threatening not to come in, her threatening your job, and you all to be saying, you know what? Football's on. Sorry.
0: I was just like, do what you got to do, man. I don't care. And then one other instance. This is in college, so like I had a job on campus.
1: Wait, by the way, why couldn't you just say, "Hey, I'm sick. You know, I've been throwing up all day." Why would you?
0: I mean, it looks like I had just worked, like, you know, like earlier that week. I mean, I guess I could have said something came up that morning, but like for some reason, I was just like, if I say back to school shopping, she will understand and be like, okay, like, because like, you know, I was in college
1: that was
0: at the time.
1: Not a great excuse.
0: It was not a great excuse. It wasn't. But I was grasping. I was dumb. I was like 20 years old.
1: Pencils. I can only get them. Those pencils will not be there tomorrow. I got to get those pencils, those number twos.
0: Ticonderoga, number two. You know, I got to get it. I got to sharpen my pencil. But my second instance was when I was working on campus at the dining hall, which I always say, like, everyone that goes to college, like, you should have to at least work, like, one shift at the dining hall to get a true appreciation, so you're not just, like, an absolute clown out there leaving plates and all that stuff all over the table, because people do that stuff, because they think they're entitled to everything. But I was working at the dining hall, and this was just, like, at this point, I'm 21, and I was just, like, you know, night out the previous night, got a little rowdy, woke up, was not able to get to my shift on time, and my boss calls me in once I do arrive, and he's like, well, we have to write you up. And I was just like, for what? He's like, well, you didn't show up on time, and this is blah, blah, blah. Like, this is not acceptable. And I was like, okay. And he's like, yeah, like, if you were in the real world, like, you would, like, this can fly. I was like, in my mind, I'm just like, bro, this is the frickin' dining hall, man. Like, just write me up and, like, let me go on with my day. he's like lecturing me about like accountability and all that stuff. I'm like, dude, I'm working the grill. Like, shut up. Like, please get away from me. And then, like, I ended up working there like the rest of the time, whatever, it was all smoothed over. But those are the two instances that, you know, sometimes you mess around at work and you get caught up a little bit. And we've learned since then, because at the jobs that I do have, I feel like I'm pretty accountable, you know. Then, like, once I got into like the career mode, as opposed to here's an odd job to pay for beer because I don't want to ask my parents for money.
1: Man, you had some enforcers there as bosses. Dude, so you worked the grill? You had a grill at the dining hall?
0: Oh, dude, I did damn near everything. I worked the grill. The worst shift is having to clean the salad bar. Like, the salad bar is like a war zone, having to clean that. Or having to clean the tables, essentially like the busboy. The dish room is hot as hell in that dish room, having to do that. The easiest job and the most fun job was the checker that just welcomes everybody that comes in, like, because you're just swiping cards and, like, you obviously know some of the people, so you're talking to them, like, oh, what are you doing tonight, you know, like, it's like a social hour, you know, and then, like, you get a downtime, so, like, you're just, like, people are just, like, kind of walking around, you're just, you know, like, you're being a college kid, you're socializing. That was always my favorite job. I always did that on a Friday. That was always fun. But, yeah, damn near did everything at the dining hall. I was the omelet guy during the morning one time. I was out here flipping omelets, doing this thing. Like, it was. And I will say, as someone who hates eggs, I made a pretty mean omelet. I did. I made a pretty mean omelet. So the people, like, when they saw me behind on, like, a Sunday morning, like, behind the omelet grill, like, oh, man, Femi's doing the omelets. Let's go. Like, I was known as Omelet Man, which is the worst part, because you would go to a party, like, on a random Saturday, and it's like, oh, dude, you're from the dining hall. I'm like, dude, like, just shut up. Like, don't even, like, I'm not trying to remember that stuff, but such is life in college. I'm sure everybody out there has stories.
1: Good pickup line, though. Good pickup line with the girls. Hey, you ever had my eggs? Like, that'll play. That dog will hunt.
0: Have you ever had my eggs?
1: We've gotten off track. We've gone off the rails earlier than usual tonight.
0: I think I have, like, some sort of special ending read. I don't know. Let me tell people about something important, because the last 10 minutes were not. Today is your last day to lock in early bird pricing on our football special, $175 through the Super Bowl before it goes to $199 tomorrow. With preseason football just around the corner, you get instant access to our NFL betting guide, and we'll also release on Monday. 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
0: Oh, the good times are rolling along here on a Friday night on VSiN Primetime. Femi Bebfe, Will Hill hanging with you guys as we're taking in our VSiN Primetime game of the night. Rangers and the Astros. Did Alvarez just foul that off? We'll see what happens there with that game. But the Yordan Alvarez, the dangerous one. No, it was not a foul off. He went ahead and got a single as he keeps raking your AL MVP odds-on favorite by a million, like minus 800 over at FanDuel to win AL MVP. We will put the baseball off to the side for a little bit as we bring in our next guest to talk some football. He's a sports director at 10 Tampa Bay News, my good buddy Evan Klosky, and he joins us via the Progressive Guest Line. Hit him up on Twitter at EKloskyWTSP out there in Tampa. Evan, good to see you. As always, the Tampa Bay Buccaneers have been the talk of training camp so far, 1 week in, with the National Football League season ramping up. And Baker Mayfield, definitely the talk of the town, as his contract negotiations with the Buccaneers came to a halt. Baker says he's now about ball, doesn't want to go back to the negotiating table. Do you think this Mayfield contract dispute with the front office could potentially derail the 2026 campaign for the Buccaneers?
22: I don't think so. I think it's fun to talk about right now. You know, we'll get the Vita Vea, and that's going to be included in it too. But, you know, it's talking season. We're like 6 weeks away from the regular season beginning. And in the end, the Buccaneers and certainly Baker Mayfield are not going to be affected by this. You know, Baker, the one thing we got to say about this guy is he's authentically himself. He's transparent. I don't think any of this stuff is going to weigh on him because he's built for it. He's built for that chip on his shoulder. It gets him going. I think the Buccaneers front office kind of likes it. They don't like getting called out, but they like to see that edge in him. I know he's still a beloved member in that building, one of their favorites. And it's just a little bit of business getting in the way. It's not unlike the Buccaneers to force a very prominent player in their organization to the end of their deal or even franchise tag him. So I don't think this is going to affect Baker once he gets rolling. And maybe there's a positive outcome, which means, hey, the only way you don't get paid next season is suffering a catastrophic injury. Maybe he protects himself just a wee bit more, which has always been his problem in the past.
1: Evan, is the Bucs fan, the typical Bucs fan, is he at the point where, you know what, this is purgatory, where we had a couple good years with Baker, got in, won a playoff game, got into the playoffs the next year, but missed the playoffs last year? And you got to wonder, look, everyone likes Baker. He's got a high, you know, approval rating. But at the end of the day, you're probably not holding up the trophy and winning a Super Bowl with Baker Mayfield. Is there that thought process with the Bucs fans, with their front office? Or are they just kind of happy to be, a fringe playoff contender year after year?
22: I think you're kind of split, to be honest, on what fans think about Baker in that regard. You know, I would say a year ago, there would have been way more of that. Then we just saw Sam Darnold win a Super Bowl with the Seahawks, and I'm pretty sure last year around this time we would have said the same thing about Sam Darnold. Honestly, Darnold got that contract from the Seahawks, and that contract was based directly off what Baker Mayfield got from the Buccaneers. So there is a world here where, hey, if Sammy can do it, why can't the Bucs? Now, we can get into the defense, and that certainly explains a big reason why. But, you know, I think that's part of the reason why the Buccaneers don't want to give Baker the 4 or 5 year deal, the $160 to $200 million guaranteed. Look, Todd Bowles is firmly on the hot seat. if he leaves, you're probably going to have another OC come to Tampa. What if they don't want Baker Mayfield? There's a lot of questions for this organization moving into next year that go well beyond if Baker Mayfield is taken care of. And it doesn't hurt the Buccaneers to just have him play it out. And guess what? If they go to the playoffs, if they win a playoff game there, you know what? They'll be happy to pay for him and hopefully build around it. I know internally in that building, Jason Light believes that the makings of this team are similar to how they built that Super Bowl winning squad in 2000. They're probably maybe a year behind that, but the depth and the way that they're building around that quarterback position, it's starting to take form. I don't know if they're there quite yet in 2026, but they believe they're getting really close.
0: This is VSiN Primetime Femi Bepe, Will Hill, hanging out with Evan Klosky, sports director at 10 Tampa Bay News on Twitter at eKloskyWTSP. We started training camp in Tampa with Vita Vea requesting a trade. He did not get the contract extension that he was looking for. Do you think we'll get a resolution here with Vita Vea? Is he going to end up just holding in until we finally get close to the week one? Or does he get traded and somebody comes in and says, hey, we'll pay you. We'll take you off of Tampa Bay's hands here. What do you think happens with Vita Vea in this trade request?
22: I think that Vita Vea is going to be staying in Tampa Bay. I think what they'll likely do is give him a small pay bump this year to kind of get him where he should be. He's playing below market value, but Tampa Bay is not going to extend him. And it is going to take an extraordinary offer for somebody to come in and take Vita from them. I mean, if somebody wanted to come in and offer a first or second, the Buccaneers have to listen to that. But he's not only to acquire him, do you have to give him a new contract at his age, but then you also are only getting 1 year left. It's from the people that I talk with, it's going to cost maybe a third to closer to a fourth rounder to acquire him. Tampa Bay is just going to keep him. They'll pay him a little bit more. And I fully expect that Vita is going to be in the fold for this upcoming season. And when you look at the Buccaneers defensive line, sneakily, maybe one of the best in the NFL, assuming that Kalijah Kancey can actually make it through a full season healthy.
1: This is a division, Evan, where I think any of the four teams, if you won, you wouldn't be shocked. Carolina won it last year. Tampa's won it a bunch before that. People like what the Saints have done. They came on strong last year. And Atlanta came on strong last year and has a lot of talent. That's kind of a team I like, a little over 4-1. Do you have a feel for this division and anyone from a betting standpoint that you think is more worthy than the others?
22: Well, look, I'm invested heavily in the Buccaneers. I know them inside out. And I do believe that the market's probably a little bit low on the Bucs. I mean, I thought I was going to skate by. Usually every year, the market's a little low on the Buccaneers. And I thought I was going to skate to another win last year. Somehow missed that after starting 6-2 or whatever it was. But here's the thing. They jumped out to that huge 6-2 record. And it took a catastrophic collapse, right, to not hit their win mark. They went 8-9 in a season where everybody on that offense other than Graham Barton and technically Baker Mayfield got hurt. We all know that Baker was hurt pretty much the entire season. Defensively, I think they are going to be much better. I'm really excited about what Todd Bowles is going to be able to do. The Reuben Bain, I've only heard amazing things about this guy from internally. And usually when you talk to these officials, they want to temper the expectations, right? He's got to learn some things. Whatever. That's not the way they talk about Reuben Bain. So if Reuben Bain can stay healthy and Kalijah Kancey, and they got a lot of DBs to do some funky stuff, similarly to maybe what Seattle was using last year, I think the Bucs are going to surprise some people. Do I think they're going to go on a Super Bowl run? No, I do not. But when I look at their roster compared to everybody else in the South, I still think they're the best roster out there. And look, if injuries happen, they happen. We can't predict that. But I mean, they almost won a division last year and could not have been a worse team in the second half of the season. So what happens if they just get a little bit of injury luck that goes their way? I think you're looking at like a 10-win squad.
0: You mentioned Reuben Bain. He's the favorite over at FanDuel at +470 to win Defensive Rookie of the Year. We got a couple minutes left. I do want to ask you about the Tampa Bay Rays. Right now they're taking on the White Sox in the top of the sixth. White Sox are up 6-1 after you had another home run there for Chicago. But the Rays are in first place in the American League East. Not many people had that opening day. What do they do at the deadline? Do you see them as a dark horse to get a Tarik Skubal? We've got about 90 seconds left. How do you see this playing out with the deadline and also beyond that?
22: Yeah, I think that they would love to get a tariff school bowl. I think it's going to be really tough for the Rays or the Brewers to compete what the Dodgers can offer up, simply because the Dodgers, they can take so much more risk with their prospects. They can give two top 100 prospects, not even blink. Their farm system would still be stacked. And you know what? They got all this money in the bank. They can make up for mistakes later down the line. The Rays really can't do that. So I don't know if school bowl is going to be possible, but I do know for a fact that the Rays are going to be buying. They are going to be buyers at this deadline. From what I've been told, the ask from other teams, from sellers, has been astronomically high. As we know, we get 48 hours within the deadline. Prices come way down. Deals start to happen. So I would be shocked if the Rays were not significant buyers. A starting pitcher surely will be added. I think they're going to bring in another bat, possibly a second baseman. And then they'll probably do some other little platoony, tinkery type moves, maybe bring in a reliever. We'll see what happens. But I envision that the Rays are going to look a wee bit different once we get past Monday.
0: 10 seconds, Evan. The Rays going to go to the World Series this year?
22: Man, I'll play the odds and say they won't. But I have a dart on them that I took before the season, and I'm really hoping it was a free bet. And I'm hoping that that one pays off for me.
0: He is our guy. Evan Klosky, sports director at 10 Tampa Bay News on Twitter at E Klosky WTSP. Evan, be well. Good luck with the bets. And I'll talk to you very soon, man.
22: Yeah, thank you so much. Anytime.
0: That is Evan Klosky joining us via the Progressive guest line.
22: Appreciate it. Anytime you guys need me.
0: Hey, there we go. That's our guy, Evan Klosky. I mean, this NFC South, man, I just don't know what to do with that division. And we can talk about it on the other side. Tampa looks like the team, but I wasn't impressed with what I saw from them last year. They lose Mike Evans. Maybe defensively is how they'll carry the day here, but I'm a skeptic of Baker Mayfield. We will get into that coming up next here on VSiN Primetime. Femi Benfei, Will Hill, hanging out with you guys on a Friday night.
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0: Oh, Michael Harris with a big bop for the Atlanta Braves against the Washington Nationals. That'll make it 5-1 Braves. Could have used these runs during the first five. Welcome back. This is VSiN Primetime. Femi Bebefe, Will Hill. Thank you to Evan Klosky of 10 Tampa Bay News who joined us in the last segment talking all things Buccaneers and the Rays. Our VSiN Primetime game of the night is still scoreless as we head to the bottom of the second between the Rangers and the Astros. Not a whole lot of movement there from a betting market perspective. Houston minus 183, Texas plus 139. Total, though, down to 6.5. So that's where the movement, of course, has been since we have not yet scored in that game. I'm on the Rangers, first five on the money line in that contest. But, Will, we were actually talking about this during the break, and this is coming from Sam Elrick, who is an associate professor of the Boise State College of Business and Economics. But breaking news that Judge Charlotte Sweeney of the U.S. District Court of Colorado has granted a class-wide preliminary injunction that requires the NCAA to declare eligible all high school class of 2022 athletes who exhausted four seasons of eligibility this spring. Now, Chris Vanini, who covers college football for The Athletic, quote tweeted that and said, "It looks like the class of 22 players who graduated last season will get another year of eligibility after the NCAA didn't include them in the five-year eligibility. But a lot of schools may not have open spots, and coaches still unsure, more impactful for college basketball and the spring sports." So I don't think it's going to be anything that impacts what happens in college football, but for college basketball, there's still time for those teams to kind of bring some of those guys back if they want to do that, or maybe some of those players did not make it in the pro circuit via the draft or whatever. Maybe they can go back and play some college basketball, and I'm sure there'll be no controversies whatsoever, as often is the case in college sports.
1: Yeah, and as we get the news, it's hard to get the news and just know,
0: how it's playing out.
1: Dive into the research and know off the top of your head, like, who to bet. But I know Mike Montesano, who listens to VSiN, has been a guest on VSiN plenty of times. Mm-hmm. He tweeted out Texas Tech, a lot of seniors, I think, is the thought process. He just bet them 60-1 to win the whole thing. So I'm sure there's a strategy here. Again, we're just getting the news live, and again, college basketball is not exactly on the top of our tongue, tip of our tongue here, top of our brain. We're thinking about baseball and football coming up here, but definitely some betting implications. And you wonder, man, college basketball, college football, these sports, we all love them. We all love when the games start. When the games start, the games are still great, but it's just, there's so much of an off the field, off the court news cycle to this stuff nowadays. Yeah. It's hard to keep up with.
0: It really is. It's pretty much turned into, I don't really care what happens in the off season. I plug in once we get like 6 weeks out. It's kind of where I'm at, you know, like once we get to media days, okay, now I'm feeling really cool about college football. Like I'm back, like, you know, I'm excited for what's going to happen. But prior to that, when it's all just this is going to court and this is going to an appeals and this, I'm just like, dude, this is, This is not what we fell in love with when we all fell in love with college sports. So,
1: correct.
0: I know there's a lot of things that have to be taken care of because it's essentially the wild, wild west out there. Whatever. You guys all work it out. And I'll show up on Saturdays in the fall and watch a lot of college football and enjoy it. So that's how I choose to live my life. So, maybe there's a betting application. There's not one that jumps out to me immediately. And also, too, even if there was one in college basketball, I tend to like to just, like, with my process, I like to see and wait and, like, let's get an idea of what a bracket could look like, you know, before I start to dive into those. Or at least let's see what the non-conference looks like with some of those teams. Because there's been times where, you know, I remember having a massive ticket on Illinois at 50-1 the year they were a one seed with Io DeSumo and Kofi Coburn and that squad there. And then here comes Loyola Chicago in the round of 32. Oof. And it's like, well,
1: tough
0: good
1: draw.
0: Good luck on your 50-1. Oh my! The minute I saw that draw on Selection Sunday, or whatever, I think it was on a Sunday they did the selection. So even though the tournament was kind of shifted back, when I saw that draw, I was like, I will be betting Loyola Chicago in the second round, and I did bet it. I tried to shoot for the middle, so I just took the points, but I at least got my money back on the futures ticket. But that was a heartbreaker after following and watching that team the entire season, falling in love with Io DeSumo, falling in love with Kofi Coburn and this Brad Underwood team, and then just for it to be done before the first weekend is even over, that's the heartbreak you suffer when you get into this racket.
1: I picked Illinois-Chicago on the air to win the game. I was pretty bold about it, so that was a good one for me. Who is the big kid on Illinois-Chicago?
0: Cameron Crutwig.
1: Well, he couldn't jump. Who was it?
0: Cameron Crutwig. He was the kid that was just like killing them on those like middle screens, those ball screens, and was just carving them up. Yes, he sometimes haunts me in my nightmares. So
1: Bill Raftery, I think, had the line. He can't jump over the Sunday paper, but man, that kid was he was a good college player. I'm sure he's playing overseas somewhere.
0: That's a great line. He can't jump over the Sunday paper. Shout out to our guy, Bill Raftery, who's still throwing 101 on the corner still to this day.
1: Sure is.
0: Out there is one of the best color commentators that we have in any sport. That's my college basketball 2 cents there. If there's a betting application, just let me know how these teams play in the non-conference. I mean, that's how I got onto Michigan. You know, I'm sure there's people out there that had the big Michigan tickets and whatever like that, but like, I was like, okay, let's see how they work through non-conference. They destroyed everyone at that Players Era Festival here in Vegas. And I was like, okay, that's the team that's going to win the national title. And then I bet them a pretty significant size bet on Michigan. And what did they do? They went on and won the national title. Doesn't always work out that way, but I would rather get the data points as opposed to try to chase the number to get the nice CLV on a big ticket. Not taking shots at anyone. That's just kind of my process and how I go about betting the sport of college basketball. How about the National Football League? I've been looking forward to getting to this quote and this sound from Cleveland Browns owner Jimmy Haslam, because it is very interesting. So earlier today, Jimmy Haslam had his usual annual kind of State of the Union press conference at Cleveland Browns training camp. And of course, Cleveland Browns training camp has been one of the more interesting ones since we have a legitimate quarterback competition between Deshaun Watson and second-year quarterback Shedeur Sanders. Should be a fascinating preseason to kind of earmark that team as a team that you want to bet on. I'm sure the betting market will have that stuff baked in. But here's what Jimmy Haslam had to say about the 2026 outlook for his Cleveland Browns.
8: I would say this, and we never do this, but I think the odds are for us to win 5.5 games. I'll take the over.
0: Short and sweet. Right. He says the win total is 5.5. I'll take the over. Now, he said he's not doing it. He's not putting his own money on that one. But do you agree with Jimmy Haslam? I know you were trying to make the case for maybe Cleveland 21-1 to win the division. So you might be in lockstep with Jimmy Haslam here.
1: I was just thinking, you know what? Baltimore odds on doesn't do it for me. Lamar's hurt a lot. Henry's older. Even Lamar, for his style of play, is a little older. Steelers with Rodgers and McCarthy, no thank you. And Cincy, and you know, Burrow's always hurt. And I don't buy the defense. I just don't buy all the hype there. So that leaves me, if I had to make a bet, you know, why not just take the astronomical payout? Not that I think it's going to win, but maybe you see some glimpse of Watson and what he was 4 or 5 years ago. You still have a pretty good defense. They're tough to beat in Cleveland. They always play really good defense at home, too. So that would be maybe just, honestly, you know what, if I had to bet anything in that division, that's what I would bet, just because I don't like the chalk. I don't like the Bengals. I don't like Pittsburgh. I think Rodgers at this stage of his career leaves me with just, hey, take the plus price. And you know what? That's in your account. And if they start out somehow 3-1 or 4-2, and that number comes down, maybe you can bet something else. But I mean, he did seem confident, but I mean, what's the alternative? If you can't picture somebody saying the opposite, I usually dismiss what they say. Have you ever heard owners say, you know what? I know our number is 5.5, 7.5. Bet the under. We're going to stink. That's that. I mean, that would be newsworthy for a team to have, or for an owner to have confidence in his team. That's, I mean, what do you expect him to say?
0: He said, I'm hammering the alts on the under. I think we're going to go 2-15, guys. So
1: we're going to be on the clock pretty soon.
0: Or better yet, we're already on the clock. We have some scouts stationed in Austin, Texas, to look at Arch Manning already throughout his training camp.
1: Although I will give you one. I know a buddy of mine was at Big Ten Media Day, and I think it was after the interview off camera. He said, "Hey, good to see you. Good luck." And Pat Fitzgerald, the Michigan State coach, said, "Thanks. We're going to need it."
0: Woo.
1: Yeah.
0: Well, I mean, that is something.
1: That's, to me, that's actionable information.
0: Uh-huh. That, 'cause he's looking at it right there. I'll tell you a story during the break about that as well, about getting some honesty from someone who was very close to a team.
1: Oh, that's not fair to our audience. You know how great our audience is, and you're going to deprive them of that? You should tell it on the air.
0: No, I'm going to deprive them. I'm going to deprive them on this one. Sorry, guys. I try to give you actionable information on other stuff, but this one I'm going to have to actually deprive you. It can't be done. On the Cleveland Browns side, though, you look at the talent on the roster, at least offensively. If they could ever get serviceable play at quarterback, it's not the worst roster. Like, it's not.
1: I agree.
0: It's not the worst. Like, Quinshon Judkins came out was like a star running back last year. You know, Casey Concepcion, people are raving about him. Denzel Boston at Washington, people loved him in college. Harold Fannin was a really good tight end. You have an offensive line, Spencer Fano, the draft pick. They seem to like him quite a bit. You know, like, they've shored up the offensive line. You mentioned the defense. They just have two big questions, and they're the most important questions. What's Todd Monken as a head coach, and what the hell are we going to get from Deshaun Watson and Shedeur Sanders? If they can figure out at least one of those and be positive, Jimmy Haslam might be onto something with the win total over for the Cleveland Browns. All right, we're going to take a quick break. Levi Weaver of The Athletic will join us next here on VSiN Primetime.
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26: Is about as good of a hire as you could possibly have hoped for after what happened with Stromo. But you look at Michigan last year, and they faced four teams that finished the year ranked. They lost by 11, 18, 18, and 14. Like, they were non-competitive. And I'm not sure the talent level is built up that much. I'm not sure if Bryce Underwood is the guy really to step in and run that offense. They're not going to win at Oregon, and they're not going to win at Ohio State. You got Indiana at home, Oklahoma, Iowa, Penn State. You got a trip to Minnesota as well. You got to basically lose one game amongst those five to beat me. I'm going under 8.5 every time.
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27: On the next Numbers Game, it's Dustin Sweetelson in for Gil Alexander. It's MLB Trade Deadline Day. Who's on the move and who do we still expect to be on the move? NFL training camps are fully underway. We'll hit the major storylines coming out of those. Greg Peterson and Adam Burke join the show to run through Monday's MLB card. Michael Montesano stops by to discuss college football futures. Dustin and I will kick around some NFL futures, including yes-no markets to make the playoffs in the NFC. All that and more on a Numbers Game, 10 a.m. Eastern, 7 a.m. Pacific.
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0: Well, we got a wild game going on between the Pirates and the Reds. Cincinnati has an 8-7 lead. Pittsburgh rallied all the way back. They gave it back with some poor play in the infield. And right now, the home team is up as we head to the ninth. 8-7 is our score. We'll update you on that, as well as the rest of the happenings from around Friday's action in the big leagues in the next segment. Because joining us right now to talk all things AL West, MLB trade deadline, all the big picture topics that we have in the bigs as we head into a critical weekend. He is a baseball analyst over at The Athletic. Check out his MLB newsletter, The Windup, over at The Athletic as well. It is the one and only Levi Weaver joining us here via the Progressive Guest Line on Twitter at 32EFIS. So Levi, thanks for hanging with us here on this Friday night as always. First of all, I'm sure you've been watching the game. This Rangers-Astros game, Yordan Alvarez just delivered here with the bases loaded. It's 3-0 Houston in what is a very important series in what is a jumbled up American League West.
20: Yeah, and jumbled up is one way to put it. Miserable might be another one. If the Astros win tonight, they overtake the Rangers for first place by half a game. And currently, you know, the Rangers are technically, in, as we speak, a first-place team. They're also one game over 500. Like, the entire division has just not performed very well this year. And you've got three teams. I mean, I'm looking at the standings here. Seattle's 53-57 and still consider themselves to be buyers this year, which is, I mean, the starting rotation has been very good. The offense has been a dud. The Astros, frankly, have surprised me by coming back to do this because their rotation's been a mess. They didn't really address their starting pitching this offseason, and they've shown that the entire year. We heard today that Tatsuya Imai is going to the bullpen. The Rangers, good pitching, hitting not that great. So it's one of the teams has to win, and it just seems like they're all taking turns sort of motioning to the next team and be like, why don't you win the division this year? No, I insist. Wait, you take the division this year.
1: Now, none of these three teams, the Rangers, Astros, or Mariners, in the mix for Skubal, we don't think. None of them really in the mix for Mason Miller, we don't think. That being said, all three probably going to make moves. Let's just take it from the Rangers' perspective. Who's on their wish list? I know from a Rangers fan standpoint, it's, you know what, if we can just get Seager and Wyatt Langford on the field, that's as good as any trade. But the Rangers, their trade hopes and aspirations in the rest of this division, Astros and Mariners, who are some guys you think could be going to those teams?
20: Yeah, I mean, the names we've heard sort of bandied about today, Taylor Ward is one. Evan Carter is pretty good against right-handed pitching, not so great against left-handed pitching. And so if they could get a right-handed center fielder to to platoon with him. They think that that would be beneficial. They could also use some more bullpen help. Just, you know, some guys injured, some guys ineffective. The other thing that we heard today from Ken Rosenthal is that they could instead address that with a, you know, picking up another back end of the bullpen arm and moving one of their current back end of the bullpen, or sorry, back end of the rotation arm and moving one of their guys to the bullpen. They've also got, you know, what does Jordan Montgomery have left? I don't know. He'll be healthy soon. Cody Bradford was pretty good before he's injured. Jack Leiter at some point should be back. So they've got some guys coming back from the injured list. I think right now, probably the priority is that right-handed center fielder to platoon with Evan Carter. But I think they recognize that this is not a team that's designed to go out and like knock off the Dodgers in a World Series this year, or really even get to a World Series. So they're not going to sell the farm, whatever's left of it, to really go all in at the deadline.
0: This is VSiN Primetime. Femi Abebefe, Will Hill, hanging out with Levi Weaver, baseball writer and analyst over at The Athletic. Check out his MLB newsletter, The Windup. Someone has to win this division.

0: within 82 or 83 wins. Is that going to surprise me? No. Any one of these three teams has on paper the ability to be good enough to go on a run in the second half. They have good players, just underperformed. So I hate to give a non-answer, but it really is a situation where, like, I don't have a good feel for how this is going to go, because it genuinely could go any one of those directions.
1: Well, just for funsies, just play along with it. Like, we're not going to hold you to that. We're not going to go to old takes exposed. You have to pick right now, July 31st, who's going to win the AL West and why?
0: You don't run that account. Someone else does. I know how this works. I would like to say the Mariners, but they've been so bad lately. We're not even getting through the deadline before I have to make this pick. let's see who they pick up, but maybe the Astros, which is, you know, a week and a half ago, I would have said the Astros were dead. And now I'm looking at it and going, well, you know, they're up 3-0. They're about to slide into first place just before the trade deadline. Sure. Let's go Astros by 2 games.
2: On Tuesday, Scooble is a Dodger like most people seem to expect, or do we get a little bit of a surprise and he's elsewhere?
0: I get the feeling this year that the Brewers are really, like, actually going to make a big move. And both the Brewers and the Dodgers have very good farm systems, both of them capable of putting together a package to land somebody like Scooble, especially on a, you know, pending free agent. Last year, they had the best record in baseball at the trade deadline. Their moves, they added, but they didn't really add, like, a splashy move. And they were swept by the Dodgers in the playoffs. I think that still stings. And so I think that the Brewers are very motivated to make a big splash. It won't be Mason Miller this year, now that the Padres have sort of jumped back into the playoff picture. I don't think he gets moved unless somebody just makes, frankly, a stupid decision. They're asking, reports say they're asking for, like, a Juan Soto type package. We don't do that for a closer. That's one guy that could easily be injured that doesn't play, you know, 4 or 5 at bats every day. So I think Mason Miller stays. Scooble, I think the Brewers are motivated. The problem is that when you've got a heavyweight like the Dodgers, if it means that they have to pay a little bit more just to keep the Brewers from getting him, you're the Dodgers. Why would you not do that? So I probably Dodgers, but I would love to see the Brewers get him. And I do think that they're motivated. Also, the Rays seem to be popping up in these rumors a lot. And that would be so much fun to have the Rays finally make a huge trade deadline acquisition. So I don't know. What I want is usually not what happens. I would say it probably does end up being the Dodgers, but I do think that the Brewers just seem poised to make a big splashy move. If it's not Scooble, you know, someone else.
1: I mean, yeah, we were kicking around that idea yesterday. Like, the possibility of Mizorowski and Scooble, a 1-2 punch there in a series is just absolutely frightening. Even for the Dodgers, as great as the Dodgers have been these last few years. Who's the team, in your opinion, though, that we're not talking about enough that could make an impact? Because, like, everyone just got, like, the Dodgers, the Brewers, we've been talking about teams, maybe even the Phillies, the Rays, Yankees, Cubs. These are the teams that we keep hearing that could make some moves at the deadline. But who's the team that we're not talking about enough that could make an impactful move by Monday?
0: The White Sox. They've been so bad for so long. And, you know, 100 losses for, I think, 3 seasons in a row. And they really weren't supposed to be contenders until probably next year as this young core kind of comes together. Turns out they play in a division that is not quite AL West in its malaise this year, but it's not that much better. The Guardians can't hit a lick. And so, you know, the White Sox, as we speak, are, what, 2 games in first place. I think partially because you always should make a move to go for it if you have a chance to win, but partially because it's been hell in the south side of Chicago for 3 years. I think we will see them make a somewhat splashy move to go ahead and really make a push this year. And the other thing about that is there's maybe 2.5 good teams in the American League this year. If you get into the playoffs in the American League this year, even the Yankees right now, Judge is injured, Bellinger's injured, Stanton's injured. They've got a great rotation, but they haven't been hitting well lately and their defense has been very suspect. So the Rays have, like, what, two really good hitters. They always pull their voodoo magic, so we don't know exactly how they're going to succeed, but they're good.

0: The Red Sox went on that recent hot streak, but there's an opening. If you can make it into the playoffs in the American League, and also because if you win the division in the Central right now, you're going to have a better record than the AL West. You're probably going to get a first-round bye. That's a great head start for a postseason run. So if I'm the White Sox right now, I think go get a starting pitcher, maybe two starting pitchers, and ride this thing out, see how it goes.
1: Last 30 seconds or so, do you think we get a shocker? Lindor, Mike Trout, Devers, do you think it's pretty straightforward and the names we hear are the names on the move?
0: I mean, there's always a surprise. I don't think it'll be Mike Trout. He's been so vocal in saying that he doesn't want to be traded. Artie Moreno said he's not going to be traded. I do think that finally with John Mozeliak in charge, there's somebody that's making logical decisions in L.A. I could see Devers being moved if the Giants are willing to eat, you know, contract some of the contract money. I don't think Lindor goes either. It's just with all these teams hanging right around the fringes, it's just the guys that we thought would be the shockers are now on playoff contenders.
2: Yeah, it's going to be a fascinating next 3 days here as we lead up to Monday's trade deadline. Make sure you're following Levi Weaver to tackle it all. Baseball writer and analyst over at The Athletic. His newsletter, The Windup, is an absolute go-to if you want to stay up to date with everything happening in the big leagues. Levi, thanks for hanging with us here on this Friday night. Enjoy the weekend. As much fun as we could have with the deadline, and we'll talk to you down the line, man.
0: All right, take care.
2: Awesome. That is Levi Weaver joining us via the Progressive guest line. It appears the Reds just won the game here, Will.
1: Ugh. Pirates in free fall mode. That's a terrible loss. To come all the way back, they had multiple leads. That's four losses in a row now for Pittsburgh.
2: It is rough. We'll update that as well as an update from Sean McVay coming up next.
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2: 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This is VSiN Primetime. He's Will Hill. I'm Femi Abebefe. Thank you to Levi Weaver of The Athletic who joined us in the last segment talking all things Major League Baseball trade deadline, the American League West. It's not going well for me in the VSiN Primetime game of the night. I'm on the Rangers first five money line. They trail the Astros 3-0. So hopefully they can turn it around. There's still some baseball to go. So at this point, I would definitely sign in blood for a push, but we shall see how these next couple innings go for the Rangers. But Will, you ended up dabbling live in the NL Central clash between the Pirates and the Reds. Cincinnati ended up being the victors 8-7 in what was a wild game over there at the Great American Ballpark. But explain the bet, the thought process, and how things unfolded, unfortunately, for you.
1: Yeah, I mean, no reason to no need to pass post a loser. And if it was a winner, I probably wouldn't mention either. But the fact that it lost, I guess I can mention it. I think we had a guest on. It was during a commercial. I did play a little Pirates live at a nice plus price. They rallied, took the lead, all with two outs, base hit. And they had a two-run lead going into the eighth, losing three games in a row, kind of an important game. Skeen starting, he was bad, but they were about to rally back and win. They spit it up in the eighth. The Reds tied it. And then with two outs, a ground ball to third. Usually the throw would go to first. I think the second baseman was not expecting the throw. It was an error. It scored a run. And the Reds win 8-7. And the Pirates have now lost four in a row. So you and I have been doing these shows all week. On Monday, they beat, yeah, I think it was either Monday or Tuesday, they beat the Diamondbacks. And they're flying high. They're right there for a playoff spot. I think tied for the final spot. They haven't won a game since. Skeens doesn't look right. So as much as I like the Jared Joneses of the world, Ashcraft, the lineup is better. It is unraveled quickly here for the Pittsburgh Pirates. And you know what? A lot of these teams on the fence, Femi, at the trade deadline, I don't know that this gets you to sell, but this maybe keeps you off of being aggressive here come Monday, where it's like, mm-hmm, you know what? We're maybe a year away here if you're the Pirates.
2: Yeah, I'm seeing it right now. They're three games back in the AL or NL wildcard race, but they're four back in the loss column behind Arizona and Philadelphia. So if they have a bad weekend and this continues this way, like this cut, this might be like, okay, like they're just done, you know, like Cincinnati, they keep climbing back in. It's so funny because like the Pirates are three games back, the Reds are five games back, but like you feel decent about Cincinnati because they're playing good baseball and they're winning these games. So momentum is a dangerous thing, especially around trade deadline time, to see if teams want to be active, see if teams want to be kind of conservative in their approach. But it's been a bad week for the Pirates, to say the least, as they have lost four straight. It's also been bad for the Philadelphia Phillies. They've lost three straight in this week here. So Philadelphia not playing that great, as I know a lot of people like the Philadelphia Phillies. Pirates, though, right behind them there. In the NL Central, not playing good baseball. So that's what's happening in the NL wild card race. We did get news when we were speaking with Levi of The Athletic that this is from ESPN, Sarah Barshop, who covers the Rams as their NFL Nation reporter. She tweeted moments ago that Sean McVay said he doesn't expect there to be an update on Aaron Donald's return until the Rams get to Woodland Hills. McVay did say that if there's an arrow, quote, it's trending upward. This feels like more so when as opposed to if at this point here, Will. Like Aaron Donald will be on the Rams. It's just when does he decide to sign? Like, is it mid-August? Is it late August? Is it right before week one? He will be a Ram, just a matter of when.
1: Yeah, and a lot of times with these guys, when it's the offseason, it's like, oh, will Tom Brady return? It's just content. And there was, which are really funny, Derek Carr. Well, Derek Carr returned. He's like, well, if it was the right situation, you know what, dude? If it was the right situation, they wouldn't want you. So that return's probably not happening. But this one, I'm just, you know, reading between the lines, the situation, he hasn't, and it was all ever since, I think, June 1st when the Myles Garrett trade went down, where he's like, you know what? Never counted out, or whatever the comments were. Mm-hmm. I'm with you. I kind of feel like it's going to happen. And if you're Donald, you know, you don't really need to be there for training camp in the preseason. No. You can be a little bit of a hired gun here and pick your time, whether it's week three, whether it's, you know, week six, just get back into football shape and be ready to go when they need you. A little bit like, I don't know if you remember back in the day, Roger Clemens joined the Yankees when he was like 41 or 42 for one of those seasons, like middle of the season. Say, you know what? I don't have the energy. I'm too old to do this for the full season, but I can come in for half the season. So I'm with you. I think Donald at some point, man, just if he's anything close to what he used to be, him, Garrett, some of the other pieces they have, that is a super, super talented team, to say the least.
2: Aaron Donald is an 8-time first-team All-Pro. Like, he's one of the best defensive players to ever play football. Now, he last played in 2023. That was his age 32 season. So, obviously, he's much older now, and, like, you know, he hasn't played football. Like, I mean, I feel like if he sat out this year, I think he would be eligible for the Hall of Fame next year. So, like, this would push his Hall of Fame candidacy back 5 more years if he does indeed return. But I think he sees this as an opportunity to be a part of this last dance vibe that the Rams kind of have right now. Like, Matthew Stafford, is this the last go-around for him? Is it the last go-around for Sean McVay? I think that's a big question mark. Like, maybe not coaching football, but maybe with the Rams. Like, does McVay go off and do TV or do something else and then maybe come back to the game, let's say, like a handful of years later? Like, it just has that kind of vibe to where they've just gone all in on this particular team. And when they made that trade for Myles Garrett, that was the real exclamation point to this vibe of, like, you know what? Bleep them picks, as the Rams have famously coined it. Like, F them picks. Let's go out there, build the best team with the best veterans, and let's try to win a Super Bowl. And if Matthew Stafford stays healthy this season, which is a big if, he was healthy last year, even though this time last year we were talking about, like, cryopreic chambers or whatever he was hanging out in with the back injury. That was a thing, but he stayed healthy. He won MVP. They got close. They didn't quite get it done. But now I look at the Rams with a win total of 11.5. It's now or never, which to me, that screams this is going to be a team that's aggressive and they're likely to get Aaron Donald. And who knows, they might get someone else. You know, is there a 2029 draft pick that they can trade? Like, at this point,
1: I mean, seriously,
2: Scooble, Otani, they might get a bunch of dudes and try to have them join. Like, hey, after the World Series, how about you join us at the NFL trade deadline? You know, like, it just kind of feels like that's where we're headed with this team, where they're just like, all the chips are with this 2026 campaign.
1: Between the Rams and the Dodgers, man, save some players for the rest of the league. But
2: honestly,
1: yeah, look, I is that from a betting standpoint, I certainly wouldn't go under 11.5. I know it's a tough division, 2 games against the Niners, 2 games against the Seahawks. You lose 5 games and you still cash the over. I know it's kind of square to just say, hey, I'm going to bet the over on the best team and their win total. And that's usually not a great recipe, I don't feel like. But you know what? When Mahomes was in his prime with the Chiefs, when Brady's in his prime with the Patriots, and I shouldn't say Mahomes is past his prime with the Chiefs, but you get the idea. Mahomes, Brady, these elite teams usually go over like 11.5. I mean, for years, the Patriots and Brady, that was 11, 12 plus wins pretty much every year. Same thing with the Chiefs and Mahomes. You know, life on the line here. I would play over the 11.5 before I play the under. Would you agree or disagree with that?
2: Yeah, I definitely go over before the under. Like, I feel like the floor is rather high. But let's play out the worst case scenario. Like, what would be the reason why this season fell short of expectations? Is it just simply Stafford getting hurt, or like what else do you think would be
1: Stafford's old
2: at bay? Like, it's purely Stafford, right? Like, that's the big question mark.
1: It's injuries.
2: And, yeah.
1: Yeah. There's not. I mean, there's not like, hey, these guys are all healthy and they're just not that good. I mean, I guess Stafford at his age could decline quickly, but it seems like, look, injuries, it's a violent sport. Injuries could always derail a team. Offensive line injuries, and that just undoes it. But, you know, you get the idea. It's injuries to key players. Other than that, you're pretty much betting on health, I think.
2: Yeah, because like, you can't really poke holes. I mean, obviously the offense is the offense. I mean, who knows? Maybe Puka Nacua does something crazy. That's how it derails the season. But like, they have the wide receivers, they got the quarterback, they have the head coach, the O line, and then defensively, the big question mark with the Rams last year was the secondary. They went out and traded for Trent McDuffie. They added guys to make sure that that defense would be steady on the back end in addition to what they have on the front end, which is, hey, here's Myles Garrett, the best defensive player in the league currently, and then here's Aaron Donald, perhaps like the third or fourth best defensive player ever. He's on the Mount Rushmore of defensive. I think it's Lawrence Taylor. Sure. It's Deion Sanders. Like Aaron Donald probably on there somewhere when you're talking about the Mount Rushmore of defensive players. So it's a very, very scary team in what should be a very fascinating division. Like, we're talking the Niners yesterday with the Ricky Pearsall news. They end up signing Deebo Samuel. Mike Evans, he's excited about that. But once again, what else would he? What was he supposed to say? But
1: right,
2: man, it's a division that I cannot wait to see. And we're going to see it early week one because the Seahawks play Wednesday night, opening night. And then it's Niners, Rams in Australia, of all places. But the action will be live down under as we will be taking in week one of the NFL before we know it. All right, we'll talk some more National Football League and some interesting sound out of Duval as well as Chicago when we come back.
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2: I don't think things are going well for me in this VSiN Primetime game of the night. Welcome back. It's Femi Bebefe and Will Hill. I am on the Rangers in the first five. It's 3-0 Astros in the bottom of the fourth, so no bueno for me. Some other scores, though, from around Major League Baseball. Back and forth affair in Baltimore here, Will, between the Phillies and the Orioles. The Phillies had the lead early, 2-0. Then the Orioles responded. Then the Phillies went up 4-2. Then it was 4-4. Now it's 6-4 Orioles in the bottom of the eighth, as they're right now going to go ahead and go to the bottom side of the frame there. Bottom of the eighth in Toronto, still 1-1 between the Cardinals and the Blue Jays. The Diamondbacks are up 4-1 against the Guardians. And this is after Tanner Bibee was just lights out on the mound there for Cleveland. He did leave a couple on, though. Left a couple guys. So he was responsible for two of the runs that did get home, but 7 1/3, only struck out three. So I think a lot of this was just maybe getting some fortunate luck here. But Bibee was really good, but unfortunately, the Guardians have nothing to show for it, as it's 4-1 in favor of Arizona in the bottom of the eighth. They could still salvage it, but I wouldn't be holding my breath on that one, given how their offense has looked in recent days. In Tampa, the White Sox have a 6-1 lead in the bottom of the ninth. This would be a really impressive win for Chicago, and especially if they could, like, let's say they win this series against the Rays. We had Levi Weaver on from The Athletic at the top of the hour. He said that the White Sox could be that team that is sort of off the radar, that gets aggressive at this trade deadline. There's something about this White Sox team, man. Like these young teams, the youthful naivete, not having been through the wars and the heartbreak of losing in October. Maybe, just maybe, they could do something and at least make a run to the ALCS. That might be a bet that I want to look at some point in the month of August or in September. At Citi Field, the Marlins have a 5-2 lead on the Mets in the bottom of the eighth. The Braves are up 6-1 in the top of the eighth against the Nationals. Like I mentioned, Astros up 3-0 against the Rangers. And I believe we're about to get underway in about 8 minutes between the Royals and the Rockies. There was a little bit of a weather delay out there in Colorado. So first pitch expected to be at 9:40 Eastern time. So that game is about to get going in the Rocky Mountains. Sagano on the mound, but Will and I are somewhat in lockstep. But you went full game, right, with Kansas City, or did you go first five as well?
1: I did.
2: Okay, you went full game.
1: I did. I added a bet, too.
2: Okay.
1: Get this at DraftKings. If you go to scoring, or is it a scoring or quick hits? First inning, will the Royals hit a home run? Yes is plus 340.
2: Wow.
1: I just think, you know what? Take a little shot here at the plus 340. He gave up one in the first inning last start to Yelich. And then Churio, I was watching the game, and he actually won as a big dog. Churio took him to the warning track. Then he settled in and pitched okay. But, man, there's just a lot of hard contact in his profile. And I think the Royals got some guys at the top of the lineup that can maybe hit one in the cheap seats, as you like to say.
2: Mm-hmm.
1: You mentioned Philly and these NL races, man. The AL races are good. The NL races, I think, are pretty much spoken for with the divisions. We know the Dodgers are going to win the West. We think Milwaukee's probably going to win the Central. And it's looking like with Atlanta up 6-1 and Philly losing again, Philly's played terribly this week. I think they lost 8 out of 10 and losing again tonight. They worked so hard and came from so far back to trim that Braves lead in the division to just within a few games. Atlanta has expanded and opened up a nice little lead again. I think Atlanta is going to be in good shape here to win that division. So the NL wildcard race is fascinating, but the divisions not so much. And then the AL, the divisions are very interesting with all three being up in the air, the Central, the West, and the East. And then the wildcards in both are fun to watch. We've asked guests, we've talked about a little bit. You think Scooble's going where? Do you still think it's the Rays? Do you have a feel here? Where do you think? Or you think it's the Brewers? I get the sense you don't think he's going to the Dodgers. Or does that change the last 24 hours with the new reports and the new intel?
2: I don't think he's going to the Dodgers. I think it's Milwaukee. I think Milwaukee's going to say, okay, Hey, let's go for this and try to take down the Dodgers, because regular season success is not enough And yes, it's a rental, but they've done that in the past with CC Sabathia. You know, I know like it's a, that was a long time ago, and like things have changed since then. But I think Milwaukee's going to say, you know, like let's go for it, and maybe they might get reckless. You know, because like Levi Weaver of the Athletic told us, like, hey, like you know, like what's to stop the Dodgers from just like adding a little bit more on top of the deal here to prevent Milwaukee from getting Terry Skubal, who we all believe is going to end up signing with them anyways come December. I could see the Brewers just being the more motivated team. I'm not so sure I agree that the Dodgers are like all in on this Skubal thing. I think it would be nice to have him, but I don't see them saying, you know what, like we'll just give you four outfielders or whatever since we have this logjam on our 40-man roster, and then we'll give you Emmett Sheehan and you give us Tarek Skubal. Like, I don't think they're going to do that because they probably think to themselves, we don't need Tarek Skubal to win the World Series. You know what I mean? Yeah. Like they've won the last two without him. And yes, it was closer than people think. Like, this is not like the Dodgers went like fo-fo-fo, like Moses Malone style throughout the National League and the World Series and anything like that. But I feel like they have the confidence as long as they just get healthy. I mean, their trade deadline acquisitions, it's going to be Tyler Glasnow. It's going to be Blake Snell. It's going to be these guys who have been injured that come back and get healthy. And as long as they can get those guys right for October, that's all they probably need to feel really good about their chances of winning a third consecutive World Series. So I don't see the Dodgers being as motivated as these other teams, which if you're not as motivated in what looks like a pretty robust market, I don't think you're going to end up with this guy. I think someone's going to do something just a little bit more to make sure that they can get Skubal and not the two-time reigning defending champions.
1: The problem with this stuff, we're dealing with stuff, and maybe – you know, you're different, but we don't really know about these prospects and like, oh, well, you know, this shortstop at double A is the third. I mean, we can all look up the rankings, but I'm not fluent enough in the prospects just because no. we follow the major leagues and we can bet on the major leagues. We can't bet on these prospects. So I don't know enough. I know they have a pretty well-regarded farm system. I would say the devil's advocate, even though I agree with most of what you said about the Dodgers, the devil's advocate case for the Dodgers getting him is two in a row is cool. Two in a row is great. Mm-hmm. Three in a row is special. That's rarefied air. We haven't seen that in pro sports in a while. We haven't seen in baseball since the early 2000s. And right now, you're the favorite. Sure, you're the favorite. You're plus 200. You're the short shot. If you get Skubal, you're the overwhelming favorite. So, plus, when you got the willingness to spend the money, and who knows what the landscape of Major League Baseball is going to look like in a couple years, but when you're willing to spend the money, you can get rid of the prospects and say, you know what, we're going to fill in the gaps with the Kyle Tuckers, the Otanis, the Sasakis of the world. So we don't feel the need to hold on to these prospects. So it's fascinating. I can't wait. I'm excited to see where he's going to go. We spent all summer tracking LeBron, seeing where he's going to go. Now mm-hmm. It's time to keep an eye on Skubal. And the wrinkle in this, Femi, if the Tigers win the next three games, I mean, I don't think that's going to happen. I don't think they're going to keep him. But if they win the next three games, then all of a sudden it's like, man, are we sure we should get rid of Skubal? So that's still a possibility where the Tigers win a few games here and think differently come Monday.
2: They're favored to beat the Athletics tonight. They're in Sacramento, first pitch in about 3 minutes. If they win that game, will you bet some Tigers next team for Tarek Skubal?
1: No, but it's not the worst idea.
2: Like, I honestly, I wonder if it's like, should you just be like adding little bets here on the Tigers?
1: Let's say they win. So
2: last I saw, and I have this in my notes here real quick. Let me go ahead and pull it up. But the DraftKings odds that we had, that we gave out earlier, yesterday, earlier in the week, it was the Detroit Tigers at 15. So they're 15-1. Like, do you bet a little 15 if they win tonight? And let's say they win tomorrow night. Do you bet a little bit more? And do a little bit more on Sunday if they win, to where it's like, hey, man, you might get to Monday morning and the Tigers just swept the Athletics. And it's like, well, let's actually just ride this out and keep Tarek Skubal. Like, yeah. I don't trust the Tigers to do this because, like, I think the smart thing is trade him. Like, he's not coming back. Get him out of there. Get something for it. It's kind of like the Angels with Shohei Ohtani a few years ago, where it's like, guys, I get you don't want to be known as we were the ones that traded the greatest player ever, but he's literally not coming back. It's over. Trade him away. That's the smart thing. But I don't know if the Tigers are a smart organization. So that's where I'm like, do you dabble a little bit with Detroit as the next team for Tarek Skubal as opposed to betting Dodgers, Brewers, Rays, Cubs, Phillies, or whoever you think Skubal might end up with?
1: I want a little more than 15-1. It's not a bad idea. And if you win three in a row, let's paint this scenario. They win today, they win tomorrow, they win Sunday. What will the odds be? What should the odds be that he's with the Tigers? Does it become 50-50? Like, how does that change the calculus?
2: That's the number that came into my brain. It was 50-50. I'm like, this is all of a sudden you go from, oh, he's gone. Like, Jeff Passan was on SportsCenter earlier this week saying Tarik Skubal will be traded. They sweep this series, and they say, oh, now Detroit's just two games back in the wild card.
1: Yeah.
2: Coin flip. Be cool to hold 15-1 on a coin flip, wouldn't it?
1: I mean, you got to win three in a row to get to the coin flip, and that's—I mean—that's part of it. But it's fun; it'll be interesting. I would want a little more than 15-1. I think that number would have to start with a 2. I'd want 20-25-1. But look, you can't always. These sports books don't let you pick the number, unfortunately.
2: No, they're not giving up the store, man. They're not doing that. No. Otherwise, these nice lights and the bells and whistles would not be behind me here at the Circa Resort and Casino. Well, what is something that you can get? Is our VSiN football special. 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
26: Coming up on Monday's episode of Money Moves, our training camp tour resumes. We're still along the East Coast. The New York Jets are our next stop. And I got to tell you, of the four teams I wrote up in the AFC East, the Jets were the lone win total play over. 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
2: The Astros are having themselves a time at Minute Maid Park against the Texas Rangers. 5-0 Houston in the bottom of the fifth. Isak Paredes just hit a home run for Houston. So that's not going well for me, but that is our VSiN primetime game of the night. So I wanted to kind of keep people posted on what's happening there. Looking at the live markets for that game, Houston's now off the board. You can get Texas at 29-1 if you believe that they can come back and pull this off. The total's at 8.5. Any interest there, Will? 8.5, is that something you might be interested in? Or is this a stay away here for the Texas two-step down there in Houston?
1: The latter. And didn't have a winner with Nationals Braves first five. Was on the wrong side of that one. And have the Royals here. And you and I both looking to fade Sagano, the Rockies pitcher, who just got some awful, awful underlying numbers. Like, as bad as anyone in the league. And, of course, he comes out in the first 1-2-3. And he basically looks like, you know, prime Roger Clemens. So it's only an inning. Don't want to freak out here as the Rockies are coming to bat in some weird looking uniforms here. You don't even recognize them. I know the Rockies don't have like a traditional uniform, but these are just like, I don't even know what to compare it to. But like bottom of the first, the City no Connect score here. Yeah, something like that.
2: what's going on? What's the Bills one? The Nickel City uniform? Oh yeah, I'm seeing it right now. These look like the old school Denver Nuggets unis, essentially. That's kind of what it looks like, right? Like a little bit of like that, like the
1: a little bit.
2: Or maybe not. I don't know. I'm not sure what these are. It's like a cross between the old school like Denver Nuggets and also like the Padres when they wear those funky uniforms. Like,
1: not a fan.
2: Yeah, it's just a little strange. But hey, you know what? Nike's got stuff they got to sell. You know, Fanatics. You know, I heard they have a fest.
1: Of course,
2: they got stuff they got to sell. So here we go. You know, that's how things are. Nobody ever
1: knows.
2: I don't
1: mind the Rockies' traditional uniform. It's those purple with those stripes.
2: Fine.
1: Pretty good traditional uniform. Yeah,
2: I think so, too. You know, the away games, you can do the gray on gray or you can do like a black on the gray. You know, they have good. That's the crazy part with all the alternate uniforms that we have. There are legit good uniforms like across all sports.
1: Yes.
2: And then we just veer off a path for the sake of it. And that sake being this will drive some revenue. You know what I mean? Like, and it's like maybe people buy them, but oftentimes I don't see people walking around in these City Connect or like I'm curious to see if I'll see people in the Nickel City Bills uniform this summer or this fall rather. Like, I don't see these things. So someone must be buying them. Maybe they hang out in places that I don't hang out, but I've never seen them. I always see the traditional uniforms because that's what people want to wear. Those are the iconic uniforms that they have. Another home run for the Houston Astros. This time Christian Walker. It is a party in Houston. Have they pulled Nathan Eovaldi? Man. If not, they should. Like, wait, what are we doing here? I thought Eovaldi was set up to have a really good outing and said he was not. Hunter Brown, he showed up to the occasion as the Astros are all over Texas and just sending a message to the American League West saying, we're actually that team. We have the MVP. We got our guys healthy again. We're going to win this division. Now, it's not saying a lot to the rest of the American League, but it's saying something to the division, though.
1: It could be a very strange AL playoffs and ALCS. So these books have those markets of who will be the two finals in the American League. Essentially, what is the ALCS matchup? White Sox, Astros, I don't know, Orioles, Red Sox. Just pick your flavor of ice cream you like because, man, there's just The teams at the top, the Rays, I know you like them probably a little more than I do. I think they're flawed. The Yankees certainly have their issues. I know they won today. Mariners, it's anybody's guess. You always hear that it's wide open once you get in the playoffs, kind of a cliche. This year, it is super wide open. If you get in the playoffs, man, you got just about as good a shot as anyone.
2: For some reason, Nathan Eovaldi is still in the game. It's 6-0 in the bottom of the fifth. I guess they're just like, let's just rest up the bullpen arms because it's an important series. So I guess on one hand, I understand that. Maybe they just kind of punt this game and just say, you know what? You got to take one for the team here, Nate. You know, just go out there. You're struggling. But this is a massive, massive series. So we'll give it the old college try on Saturday and Sunday, and hopefully we can take 2 out of 3 against Houston. So I guess at first I was like, what is he still doing? But I understand it now, kind of talking it through, why Nathan Eovaldi is still out there despite giving up 6 earned against the Houston Astros. You mentioned the Boston Red Sox, which brings me to my last bet of the night on the West Coast slate here for Major League Baseball. Gave out some other bets earlier in the program. If you were with us, what's up? If you weren't, shame on you. But here is my final bet, 10-10, first pitch, Dodger Stadium. I like the Red Sox on the first 5. Money line +114 is the number that I got. Shohei Ohtani is back in the lineup. I didn't bet the fallen hero spot last night, Will, with the Dodgers over the Mariners, because hey, like, Ohtani's out, number comes down, time to bet the Dodgers. Well, now Ohtani's back, number goes back up, now it's time to bet against the Dodgers, and I'm going to do it in the first 5 because the Boston Red Sox got Ranger Suarez on the mound. He has the juice. This Red Sox team has the juice. This is the welcome back spot, a.k.a. fade the team that gets their star player back. I think Boston at least gets it done in the first 5. So for me, it's +114, first 5 money line. Let's go Bo Sox at Dodger Stadium. Anything for you in this game?
1: Nothing for me. I'd actually lean towards the Dodgers, but I don't think I'm going to be playing this.
2: You want to go Oppo Taco?
1: How about... No, I don't want to do that. That bad karma. It's not fun. It makes no.
2: Makes for attention.
1: It's unenjoyable. Yeah, exactly. How about though? Last night, Jaron Duran. Did you see this? Red Sox outfielder's hitting like 190. He hits a little pop up, like a 125-foot pop up. The guy on third, I think it was Contreras, doesn't tag and score. And I mean, I guess you could have sent him. It was far from a clear thing. And he's motioning. He's waving. He's flipping out. How could you not go? I mean, you got some nerve to be hitting 190 and show up your teammate like that. I would have that guy on the bench or on another team. Get out of here with that nonsense.
2: He doesn't seem like a very likable guy. Just going to put it that way.
1: No.
2: just going to leave it out there. Like, Jaron Duran just is not. He's a good baseball player. I'm sure Red Sox fans love him, but he doesn't seem like he is one of the more likable players. Like, Big Poppy, likable. Jaron Duran, the opposite. 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We got the Rockies on the board. They have a 1-0 lead now. No bueno for us. I am on the first 5 with the Royals. You are on the full game with the Royals. It's early. Not going to panic, but don't like to see that. What's interesting, though, Will, in the National Football League. So training camp is always a fun time because you get to hear from the players. You also get to hear from the coaches. And recently, Jaguars head coach Liam Cohen was asked, how does he motivate his team coming off a season where they won the AFC South? And he said, you know what? I don't have to do too much because of some of the media out there. Take a listen to this about Liam Cohen and on the back end, what Chicago Bears head coach Ben Johnson had to say in response.
6: You know what I said to the staff the other day was, I go, guys, this is the best part of coaching the Jacksonville Jaguars. You don't have to make up telling your players stuff.
8: Yeah,
6: you don't
8: right.
6: have to make up the fire. You don't have to make it up. It's given to us every day. Yeah. And it's like a welcome. It's a gift from the heavens. From the, you know, you just scroll. I just go pull on my phone, look at the NFL Network website, and just pop up here.
2: And any column.
6: Curious if I see any photos or anything about the Jacksonville Jaguar. I think I'll just scroll right on through.
2: You keep going, yeah.
6: I think I'll see 40 pictures of Caleb Williams, and I won't see a single thing about any of our players on here. And so it's beautiful.
8: I'm curious what you think about another coach throwing his name out there and whether you're dealing with the opposite situation here of hammering to your guys not to believe the hype.
9: Well, we're the number one regression candidates, so I think we got plenty of motivation ourselves. We talked about Caleb in the past. He's used to handling a lot of attention, so I'm not worried about that.
2: How about that, Will, from the sophomore head coaches? Wow. Both guys division winners a season ago. I mean, there is a lot of Bears hype, but, like, shout out Ben Johnson. You never see coaches acknowledge, hey, yeah, we were good last year, but actually we're expected to regress by all metrics, because they kind of are. He's right about that.
1: Well, I think he's saying that with a little tongue-in-cheek of, like, hey, we're going to feed this to my team and use it as motivation. Nobody believes in you. We got fortunate last year. That's just what they're saying. So, to me, that's typical coach stuff. The two guys interviewing Cohen, though, I mean, what he was saying was mildly humorous. They're laughing like it was, you know, prime Richard Pryor. That was not that funny. These guys are yucking it up like it was the funniest thing they've ever heard. That was a little much. I know you got to be nice and give a little fake laughter. That was a little over the top, though.
2: It's like, hey man, look at this Caleb Williams. It's like, whoa.
1: It's too much.
2: But the moral of the story, and you see this all the time, and I even see it from Seattle Seahawks fans, everyone wants to be an underdog. Everyone wants to be disrespected. Everyone wants to be written off. It's like, guys, you know, we're writing off Miami. That's who we're writing off. We're writing off Arizona. We're not writing off your team, at least not yet. We'll be back with hour number four of VSiN Primetime.
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27: It's just sad. So many messages, people reaching out that the reason I got into horse racing, watching you and Les Onaka on the quarters late at night, it was just something that would put us to sleep in a good way. But it's true. A lot of people probably would never even have got into horse racing if it wasn't because of, at that time, TVG and towards the end here in FanDuel TV. So I think it's a legacy that everybody from the beginning that has been a part of this is going to be able to carry on. If you watched last week, and you probably would have thought it was our last show, because there were a lot of crying, there was a lot of emotion, and there were a lot of goodbyes. But we're going to march on and try to keep a little bit of momentum going into Del Mar, and I'm going to enjoy every moment putting my feet in the sand and getting to walk through the gates there and be a part of it and feel that ocean breeze. I'm just going to try to enjoy every moment of it, which I've done all along. You could probably tell if you ever watched me on the air. I'm enjoying it.
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0: 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I once heard about Billy Walters having a bad year. 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
2: 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Femi Ebefe, Will Hill, hanging with you guys here, taking in all the baseball action and looking ahead to Saturday's card in Major League Baseball. And Will, I'm looking at some of the matchups that we have on deck. I'm going to go to a game that's probably near and dear to your heart because it's two marquee teams. This is a game a lot of eyeballs will be on. That is the Yankees and the Cubs. Max Fried on the mound going up against David Peterson, who was once my sworn enemy, now has became my friend this 2026 MLB season. What do you make of that game right now? The Yankees minus 125, Cubs plus 104, total 6.5. Got two good pitchers. Wind must be blowing in, or at least projected to be blowing in, as we saw some less than ideal weather Friday afternoon in that contest between the Yankees and the Cubs. But anything that stands out to you, money line, you know, side, total, prop, anything that you look at with this Yankees-Cubs game?
1: Yeah, Yankees with a nice win on Friday. Will Warren gets back on track. The Yankees have not been swinging the bats well. They did score a couple runs on Friday, but I think they had a streak 25 straight innings without a run if you discount or don't include the ghost runner innings, because they played a couple extra inning games on the other side of Chicago against the White Sox on, what was it, Wednesday and Thursday. Fried looks a little cheap. Yankees look a little cheap at minus 125. Granted, they're down a lot. Chisholm missed the game Friday. Sounds like he's okay. Should be back in the lineup Saturday. But Bellinger's out. Judge is out. Yeah. Stanton's out. Fried was not great last time out Monday against the White Sox, but you got the better pitcher here. Probably slight advantage to the Cubs just with the lineup with their health status. Yankees, number one bullpen ERA. I think I'll probably bet the Yankees here. Haven't done it yet, but it would be Yankees or nothing for me. And like you mentioned, that 6.5, that is a tell right there that the wind is blowing in, because the wind dictates so much of these games in Wrigley, where if you get a game where the wind's blown out, that'll be 10, 11, sometimes 12 or higher. It's almost like Coors, but that wind must be blowing in and blowing in hard. So that being said, it's very hard to go under 6.5. I mean, just do the math. 3 + 3 = 7. If it's 3 each, you're getting a 7th run. But looking towards the Yankees, I know you're not a big guy on Peterson. I know Peterson's better a little bit than his stats, but
2: yeah.
1: What with that game will you be betting, if anything?
2: Yeah, Peterson has been better this season than the traditional numbers indicate. So there's been a couple of times where I found myself backing David Peterson. I like the idea of backing Max Fried. So if I had to bet anything, it would be Yankees first five, just because Fried is coming off of a less than ideal start in his last outing. So like, I'm assuming he will bounce back given the conditions and just overall his like pedigree on the mound. So it would be Yankees first five for me if I had to do anything. I want to sit with it some more, though, come Saturday morning and Saturday afternoon, just to kind of see who I end up on in this Yankees-Cubs game. So that is one of the interleague matchups that we have going on. Another one, Red Sox Dodgers. That is at 9:10 Saturday night. Peyton Tolley versus Yoshinobu Yamamoto. The Dodgers -163, Boston +135. That total is sitting at 8. Man, a lot of excitement for this Red Sox team after the way they played in July. Now that the calendar has turned to August, can they keep that momentum rolling against the two-time defending World Series champions?
1: Not enough meat on the bone for me to take the Red Sox. Maybe take a half a run in the first five, because I do like Peyton Tolley. I think he's going to be really good. He's got ace potential, maybe, you know, a high two, a strong two. And there are whispers, Femi, that the Reds have talked to the Red Sox. The Red Sox want Ellie De La Cruz. And The Reds are listening, but they want Peyton Tolley. I'm not sure. You already gave up one of your pitchers, Connelly, early for Curtis Meade. And Curtis Meade, I think on his first at bat as a Red Sox, broke his wrist, and he's pretty much done for the year. So You went from being at a surplus of pitching to now, I don't know. Peyton Tolley's good. He's young. I don't know how expendable he is, but I can understand taking the Red Sox plus half run in the first five. I'd probably lean towards, if you get an under 4.5 in the first five, that would be the way I'd go. Yamamoto, obviously tremendous, and Tolley's pretty good too. Should be a good pitching matchup here in La La Land.
2: Let me ask you this question, because I love to do the hypotheticals. I love to do the either-ors. What's the more likely World Series matchup? Cubs-Yankees or Red Sox-Dodgers?
1: Ooh. I'll say Red Sox-Dodgers, but that's a pretty good one.
2: You don't say it with a whole lot of confidence, Will.
1: I know. You got a good one. You made a fair one.
2: I think it's Cubs.

0: I actually think it's Yankees Cubs, even though the Dodgers are the team that you would trust the most of those four. I just trust the Red Sox the least by a pretty wide margin to where I think Cubs-Yankees is more likely to be your fall classic than Red Sox-Dodgers.
1: All right. You can bet on this stuff. I don't know if you realize this.
0: Oh, yeah.
1: But betting is something people enjoy. Yankees-Cubs, odds to meet in the World Series, so exact matchup. What do you think that number is?
0: Oh, man. I mean, because it's the Cubs that's involved, I would say 30? 30 to 1?
1: Plus 2580 at DraftKings.
0: Okay.
1: The other one, the one that I went with, Red Sox and Dodgers to meet in the World Series. Same book, DraftKings. The odds are what?
0: 18, probably, because the Dodgers are involved.
1: Pretty good. Plus 1745.
0: But look at that.
1: Not bad.
0: Sign me up to be a bookmaker. Let's call our buddy Corey. Call our buddy Matt Grill, DraftKings trading manager. Sign me up. I mean, it
1: just come on these shows. You can come on these shows and play, oh, it was a bad weekend for the books. You know, the public did well. Public did well in that game. Public did well in this game. We only made $70 billion.
0: Yeah, quadrillion dollars.
1: Tough weekend.
0: Yeah. We only made $250 million instead of quintupled. Yeah, it's like what are we talking
1: about?
0: We
1: had to get the frozen shrimp cocktail this week. It wasn't the fresh stuff.
0: Yeah, next week we'll be back to the good stuff. You know, the champagne, the bottle service. We'll be back. But this week we had to just live a modest life. No, I mean, it makes sense. Though, like, when you have the Dodgers attached to it, like, if you do any exacta Dodgers with Team X, it's probably going to be like, what, 25 to 1 is your longest shot, unless you do like Dodgers, I mean, who knows, Dodgers Angels freeway series, you know what I mean? Like, that's how you can get like a monster shot on a team that has like no chance to make the playoffs. But of the teams that can make it, I mean, the longest price is probably 30-35 to 1. Maybe I'm giving the Dodgers too much credit, but I think that makes a ton of sense from an odds perspective. Anything else that jumps out to you from Saturday's slate in Major League Baseball? Obviously, you have some really important games. Pirates, Reds, chief among them in that National League wild card race. Twins, Mariners is interesting. Mariners are trying to hang around in this AL West race. And, of course, White Sox, Rays, Noah Schultz, Drew Rasmussen on the mound. This is a potential ALCS preview. Funny enough, you know, like this, these are the two top seeds in the American League. Any bets for those games that meet the eye?
1: Under 8.5 looks pretty good. Pirates and Reds, and you mentioned a huge game. Horrible loss on Friday. Skeens was bad again. They've lost 4 in a row. The season is slowly slipping away here. Very quickly here. Yeah. I say slowly and quickly. On one hand, it's slowly, but the other hand, you know, it happened quick because we were doing the show the other night. They beat Arizona. They had a chance to beat them the next night after a furious rally, and they have not won a game since. So, under 8.5, though, looks pretty good there. Good pitching matchup, Ashcraft and Abbott. And then another game here, Sanchez in Baltimore. That's a fun game with Sanchez pitching against the Orioles. Sanchez come back down earth a little bit after just being red hot middle of the season. But that price looks pretty playable there. Philly laying $1.40. And a game I know you're going to look at and have eyes on, the AL West. This is a huge game for that division. DeGrom on the mound. DeGrom has not been himself recently either. It's just not the DeGrom of 3-4 years ago where, you know, 101 miles an hour, 12 strikeouts a game, and he's just unhittable. Still pretty good, still above average, but not the pitcher he used to be, going against Ronel Blanco. I think Texas is playable here at -130, so that would be Rangers or pass for me as Seager returned Friday night. I don't know what they need. I guess they need Seager and Langford to be healthy and stay on the field, because when you got all your guys, it's a pretty good team. Just feels like one, if not both, of those guys always in and out of the lineup.
0: I think the bet for me in that game would be a first five over, given that DeGrom has not looked like himself. And Ronel Blanco, I mean, unless he's using the sticky stuff again, I think that's a fade for me. So I think it's first five over Rangers Astros in that Texas two-step. As for who will win it, I mean, your guess is as good as mine. We saw Friday night, obviously Houston has been playing well Friday night against Texas, but I think first five over is how I would look at that game between those two squads. And we'll see. I mean, Texas, it's a big game. If Texas can win it, we're right back to square one. Okay, maybe they have a chance to regain the lead in the American League West. But if they let Houston win this series, that's going to go a long way in deciding who wins that division. The Mariners have a chance. You know, they're only a couple of games back behind those two teams from Texas. But this thing, not like it's going to get wrapped up this week. There's still so much baseball to be played, but man,

0: you don't want to be getting swept if you're the Texas Rangers or if you're Houston or whatever. Like, you want to at least stay competitive in this game. Real quick, Marlins, Mets, Tyler Phillips versus Zach Thornton. Mets are the favorite, minus 131. Marlins, plus 109. It feels like Miami's got something rolling here. You know, this past week, they've started to play better baseball. They swept Philadelphia. I think the fish might be on to something here as we get into August.
1: Yeah, but I like Thornton. I think Thornton has shown some things you like here in limited action. But do I really want to lay a price with the Mets? I do not.
0: No, and who knows? Who's even on the team for the New York Mets at that point? Well, Friday was your last day to lock in the early bird pricing on our football special, because $175 for the Super Bowl, that's now up to $199. 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
0: Oh, we are rolling along here on VSiN Primetime on a Friday night. He's Will Hill. I'm Femi Abebefe. Here with you guys on VSiN, the Sports Betting Network. Will, we do have some news out of college sports. Now, this is interesting. Pete Famel over at ESPN just tweeted about 20 minutes ago that in a reversal that keeps the Protect College Sports Act alive, both the SEC and Big Ten presidents voted to support it tonight, per ESPN sources. He then follows up saying, joint statement from Big Ten/SEC presidents and chancellors. quote, the Big Ten Conference and Southeastern Conference support the Protect College Sports Act as currently drafted, following detailed and productive negotiations with Senators Cruz, Cantwell, and Schmidt and their respective staffs. We appreciate the substantial work that has gone into this effort. So this is the act that at least put some guardrails on college sports. At least that's how I've interpreted it every time that it's been presented. Will it pass ultimately? I don't know, but I guess it has a better chance given that the two biggest conferences, the two most powerful conferences in college athletics, are both in lockstep. Not in lockstep in many other things, as they were debating back and forth the last couple weeks at their media days ahead of the football season, but they are in lockstep with this one, with the Protect College Sports Act, which I think Nick Saban has been a big part of driving the momentum for that cause there. So, this is another chapter in what has been, it feels like, a long and arduous process throughout college sports and their off seasons, especially once you get past March Madness here. But an interesting wrinkle, at least, and something that maybe going forward we'll see some big changes in the landscape that is college athletics.
1: What do college sports look like 3 years from now? Loaded question, wide open question. Mm-hmm. Do you buy this idea that we're going to have some super conference? I think the one thing that's a pretty easy fix. You got 5 years to play four, or you got 5 years to play as many as you want. You know what? If you get hurt for 2 years, too bad. If you want to play all five, just give them an extra year. Cap it at five. You got these guys that are 25, 26 years old playing. It's ridiculous. These guys playing their eighth, ninth year. I think that's one thing that would be, I think, something that everyone would agree on. But you tell me, what does this look like in a few years? Can we get this under control? And do we get past the point here where it's just a bunch of lawyers and a bunch of, legal statements and things like this that run college sports, and it feels like we've gotten away from the games, except for when they're actually being played?
0: I think in 3 years it'll look similar to how it is now. Now, if you ask me in a decade, I think the super conference is a possibility in a decade. And I know that will probably break the hearts of a lot of college sports fans. It just feels like that's where we're headed. That's where the money is. Those are the teams and the schools, effectively the teams, honestly, that have the most power in this whole thing. Those are the ones that are driving the networks. It's, the Big Ten at Fox and the SEC at ESPN. Let's just create our new league. You know, it feels like that's kind of where we're headed. And, who knows what that means for March Madness, what it means for the Olympic sports that are not really revenue generators in the college athletics ecosystem. But I think football and basketball might just kind of break off and say, you know what, we're just going to do our own thing. We're going to do our own league. And this is kind of what it had to come to, because we don't want to have to rely on the NCAA or go to Congress and say, can you help us implement our rules? We're just going to make our new rules. People can be paid. You have to be here for this much time. You're signing contracts. And it'll be a whole thing where it's this is just a super league that now exists as essentially semi-pro with some affiliation to the schools and the regions. I think that's where we're heading in a decade here. And maybe that sounds like doom and gloom or disaster scenario, but I don't see this sustaining itself, because there's too many people that hate this system. But the courts are telling you, hey, man, you can't make these rules if these people are not employees. There's no collective bargaining agreement. So my big thing with college athletes. We got to get this. Okay, well, then sit down to the negotiating table, make them employees, and have a collective bargaining agreement. But then you don't want to do that, because then what does that mean? Well, now they have to have benefits. They got to have 401k, health benefits, all these things that you would have at a normal job. Because that's what these are, effectively. The days of student athlete, that's gone. This is not student athlete. This is athlete student is where we're at. And they're now getting paid. And I'm cool with them. They should have been getting paid for many years, in my opinion. These are billion-dollar industries, college football and college basketball. So it's good that the players are actually being able to make their own money. But the crying for the guardrails, you got to make employees. You can put guardrails on an employee, but that also comes with another set of circumstances. So I think we'll get there eventually, but it's going to take some time, though, in my opinion.
1: Yeah, when the games start, the games are still awesome, but everything else, man, it's tedious, it's exhausting, it's a headache, and it really is just, the toothpaste is out of the tube, to use that cliche, and it really is the case. But you know what, Saturday at noon, when these games start in 4 or 5 weeks. It's not that far away. August 29th, I think, is the first Saturday, which is less than a month. Week zero. Yeah, TCU, UNC, shout out Lombardi. TCU laying 6.5. We'll all be there, but you know what? Everything in between, man, is just kind of a nightmare.
13: Do you think it'll still be as fun? Like, let's say a decade from now, and like what I was talking about, like the Super Conference comes, and all of a sudden, do you think it'll still be as fun 10 years from now if these are effectively just like semi-pro leagues?
1: Not really.
13: Yeah, it kind of takes away the charm, right?
1: Does.
13: Like, that's the tough part, you know? Like, if you want it to be fair, which is like what everyone's worked towards, because like that's like, hey, like that's how NIL became a thing. Is like, hey, like let's because clearly, because that was always the argument like 20, 30 years ago. Like, well, like why would anybody ever pay for players? Like, you know, all this stuff. It's like, well, clearly there's a market for it because once it became legal, these guys are now making millions of dollars. So clearly there's a market to pay these guys something. But it does take away the enjoyment of like, hey, this is now like you're fighting for your school or you're playing for this school, this region.
1: Right. You're a hired gun.
13: You're now a hired gun. Like you're a professional. But it's not like the quality of play is not of the professionals. So it's almost like, okay, yes, it's semi-pro and you're a hired gun. But there's a reason why we love the NFL because it's the best football. There's a reason why we love the NBA because it's the best basketball. Now I'm just watching a JV version in college sports of with younger kids. It loses its charm a little bit there. So there's a give and take. And there's pros and cons to all of it. But, you know, hey, this is the world that we now have to live in.
1: And if you, you know, talk to people and read about this stuff, it sounds like a lot of these schools, what they're spending is not sustainable, where they're just, you know what, they're piecing it together. But at some point, you just run out of money and these teams are keeping their coaches because they can't afford to hire another one. And they're just, they're overpaying for these rosters. And it's like, you know what? If I don't pay this for my roster, if I don't have this sort of NIL budget, I fall behind. But if I do have this kind of NIL budget, I can't afford it. So I don't know. I keep using the word sustainable. I don't know how sustainable all this is.
13: Well, earlier this week, we saw that Ohio State, they entered a new corporate partnership with JP Morgan Chase that includes jersey patches for all their athletic teams. So you'll see like the nice Chase symbol on the Ohio State uniforms, which is like imagine saying that 10 years ago. The deal is supposed to pay Ohio State $17 million per year. That's to keep up for all these NIL expenses and like, hey, like our salary cap effectively. But to one up that, and this is from On3's Pete Nakos, Notre Dame has signed a jersey patch sponsorship deal with SoFi, worth $18 to $20 million annually. It is expected to become the richest jersey sponsorship in college athletics history. It's the big boys, man. The big boys that can raise the money. That's what it's – and, like, it's always been that way in college sports because, I know, people have been getting paid under the table and all that stuff or whatever. But, like, the big boys are further separating themselves from the rest of the sport, which is why we went from a Power 5 conferences to a Power 4 to now effectively a Power 2. No disrespect to the Big 12, no disrespect to the ACC, but like that's just kind of where we're at now. It's a big two, like until further notice. And it's one of the reasons why you've seen the last 3 years, the Big 10 win the national title. Who has the very rich alumni? It's those schools up north. It's not the schools down south. Like it's just not, even though down south it might mean more and they want it bad. Alabama wants it bad. Texas wants it bad. Do they have as many rich alumni as Michigan, as Notre Dame, as Ohio State, as Indiana? Like it's kind of where things have gone now. So I think we're just going to see more and more of this, and I'm probably going to see more of this in 2026, where it's probably one of those schools from up north that wins the national title as opposed to one of the schools down south in the SEC, which we were accustomed to about 5-6 years ago.
1: Or, and the other thing, too, about it that I don't like, it's like, wow, we got a really good coach, you know, good X's and O's, good recruit. I mean, look at Belichick and UNC. Oh, people go there. He won all these Super Bowls. Nobody cares if you're a good coach. Who writes the biggest check? That's where I'm going to go. So a lot of that stuff goes out the window, too.
13: Bills got to be paid, man. Everyone's got bills. Like, it's like, oh, you want to offer me $2 million? Well, they're offering me $4 million. Do you want to match that? No? Okay, we'll see you later. I'm going there. Which, last point for me before we head to break. That's what I like. Everyone's like, oh, man, the recruiting in college. I'm like, dude, it's never been easier. Just write a check. What do you got? You don't got to talk to anybody. Oh, I got to go woo their parents. I got to go to their high school basketball game. Hell no. Hey, we're going to give you $5 million. You good? Sweet. Welcome to campus. Like, that's all it is. That's all it is these days. Watch tape, offer a contract, move on to the next guy. We're going to move on to the next segment. when we take a quick break here on VSiN Primetime.
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13: Welcome back. This is VSiN Primetime here on a Friday night. Femi Benfei, Will Hill, hanging with the guys here on VSiN, the Sports Betting Network. A nice play there by Freddie Freeman in this Dodgers-Red Sox game. That is where my attention is here, Will, for the late-night action. Of course, we have the Royals and the Rockies going on. Apparently, Kansas City can't do anything with Tomoyuki Sugano. Like, this is a guy who's dying to regress, but I guess he's just not going to do it against his Kansas City lineup. So Royals first five, not going well. We're down to three outs with that one as we head to the bottom of the fourth. So hopefully they don't allow any runs, and then we got the three to play with in the top of the fifth to perhaps at least get a run to push or to maybe score multiple to perhaps win that bet. But we are still scoreless between the Red Sox and the Dodgers in the top of the second, one away as Caleb Durbin is at the plate here for Boston. That's where we sit right now with the betting card. How's your card looking? Is all your action done tonight, or do you still got some stuff? Oh, no, you have the Royals with me as well, but you're a full game.
1: I got
13: game.
1: The Royals.
13: Do you have anything else rolling tonight, or is it just that game?
1: No, I just played that. I played Nationals first five, which was a loser. I did play a little under early in the Yankee game, which got home in the first five. But, I really thought the Royals would doing something offensively. I mean, it's just three up, three down. They're making Sagano look like, you know, prime Roger Clemens here. It's just, it's crazy. I know it's not a great Royals lineup, but Sagano pitching in cores, his advanced stuff is so bad, but maybe next time is the time Sagano gets got, because he just can't keep getting away with this, to use the Jesse Pinkman meme from Breaking Bad. Jeez, it's amazing how bad the Royals have been here.
13: Yeah, it's been brutal. I don't know what's going on. They have two hits, whatever. Waka's been pretty solid. I mean, he's given up one earned run, but he struck out six guys. You know, like, it's like, so like, we're getting what we thought we'd get from Michael Waka. It's just that nobody else decided to come along with him for the Kansas City Royals. Some other scores from around the big leagues here on the West Coast. Brewers have a 1-0 lead on the Angels as we head to the bottom of the fourth. We're also tied 1-1 between the Tigers and the Athletics in the bottom of the third. That's a game that we said, just keep an eye on it, you know, with this Tarek Skubal elephant in the room. If the Tigers can somehow win this series, like sweep the series, maybe they hold on to Skubal, but if they lose and let go of the rope, Skubal's in like 99.99999% to be traded. We'll see. It's early on. We got ourselves a 1-1 game, but I'm fascinated by the Detroit Tigers results tonight, Saturday, and of course Sunday before Monday's trade deadline.
1: One loss and you have to trade them, right? I mean, we're really talking about those kind of margins where if you sweep, you win all three. All right, maybe we reconvene, we look at the offers, and we have a long meeting, a long conversation about what to do with Skubal. But if you lose one, and forget it, two, three, you're definitely trading him. We're talking about those kind of margins, right? Would you agree with that?
13: I think so. I mean, they're currently 4.5 back in the AL wildcard race. You lose tonight, like what are we doing it for? Like, you lose tonight, now you're in like Toronto Blue Jays territory. Like nobody's talking about the Blue Jays making a run. You know, like yes, it's wide open, but like at some point it becomes an insurmountable hill to have to climb, to where, you know what, just go out there, trade him, maybe trade Mize as well, because we talked about that earlier in the show. Casey Mize ended up getting scratched from his start, so like he's a guy that potentially is on the block or teams are interested in. Like, just go out, trade guys, see what you can get. And
1: Gleyber Torres,
13: I mean, yeah, just see if you can just kind of start over effectively. It's kind of where we're – it's just their chance, I felt, was last year, or if they were healthy this year and maybe made a run. But it's been a disappointing season. The best at this point is to kind of salvage it. And, yeah, it's a tough pill to swallow for the fan base. It was like, man, we have Skubal. Like, there was so much promise going into the year at opening day. But got to play the hand that you were dealt. And they were not dealt a good hand this season. They didn't play well. They didn't take advantage of their opportunities, especially in the division. That's – like the White Sox, we speak glowingly about them, but they're not like some juggernaut, you know. Like it's a team that you could easily overtake in the standings, but Detroit has not been able to do that. So for me, it's sell, see what you can get, and let's look toward 2027, 2028.
1: Yeah, and they still got some nice pieces. McGonigal, Trey Nelton has looked like a front of the rotation guy. Riley Green, whatever you get. For as the Royals make a nice play here in the field, and they do get an out. That was a hell of a play by the second baseman.
13: If you're the Tigers,
1: I'm starting to get frustrated with this one. I don't know why this one's bothering me, but it's bothering me. And if you're the Tigers, you know what? Yeah, if you trade Skubal, you're probably punting on the season, but you're still not that far out of it. Where if you get somebody that helps you now, you can win three or four in a row and be right back in the mix and say, hey, I know we don't have Skubal, but doesn't mean you're completely out of it. But yeah, I think the question now becomes more who he goes to then if he gets traded. It's a matter of when, not if. But if you're the Tigers, it's still on your racket somewhat, where just win these three games and then make it tough for the front office. Everyone seems to think the Dodgers are the team. I'm not so sure. So It's fun. Will you now? Do you have access to these markets? I know you don't have DraftKings there. Mm-hmm. Do you have the prediction markets? Would you bet this? Can you bet this?
13: Unfortunately, no. We don't have it.
1: Would you bet it if you could?
13: Oh yeah, I'd be betting that stuff if I could. I mean, I had a Kalshi account while it was still legal here in Nevada. You know, extenuating circumstances decided to put the kibosh on that. Oh, he didn't get him at first.
1: No, we threw it away for a run.
13: Wow. Well, it's now 2-0 Colorado in the bottom of the fourth. Runner on second. Yeah, man.
1: Hey, you bet on bad teams, this is what you get. Yeah. I mean, that's a pretty routine ground ball to second. For whatever reason, the first baseman gets out of the way. The pitcher, Waka, covers. And it looked like a catchable ball. He just kind of alligator arms it. The throw gets away. And instead of 1-0, which, you know what, in Coors, 1-0, not that big a deal. Now it's 2-0 and a man on second. And just the way this night is going, I would imagine this leads to maybe perhaps a third or a fourth run here. Just, man, frustrating. Baseball can be frustrating. And it just, I feel like you get to this time of the year too, Femi. It's the dog days. It's the trade deadline. These players may be a little bit distracted, whatever it is. It's baseball's been a little bit wonky here the last week or so. And we had a day Thursday. I think you and I were texting about this.
13: Is that all that's fair too?
1: We do have a third run. I mean, I could just sense it coming. I could just sense it. It's just one of those nights. All the unders hit on Thursday. Every single under came in, but like we were mentioning, it is now 3-0 Rocky. So 2 unearned runs, and just the Royals giving runs away, man, and giving our money away, to be honest.
13: Yeah, the Royals might make me head to Mega Bar after the show here.
1: Don't blame you.
13: This is a tough one, man. although I will say, on a more positive note, because I like to live my life glass half full. Jaron Duran, our VSiN primetime favorite, he does bring in an RBI here, so it's a 1-0 Red Sox in the top of the second. So please, Boston, like you did last night, get it done for me, please. Like, just get it done. Save the day for me. Like, I don't know if you saw, like, right as we got off the air, the Red Sox there in, like, the top of the fifth, they were able to get that right. I was like, hey, let's go! You know, over 5.5 in the first five. We're home. I need them to take care of business against this difficult Dodgers team, because Texas couldn't do it. It appears the Royals were not able to do it. Is that another base knock here, or are they going to actually be able to catch the baseball? Okay, we're finally out of the inning. Colorado.
1: Caught a ball.
13: Yeah.
1: Caught a ball. How about that?
13: Hang the banner. Got to hang the banner at this
1: damage
13: point.
1: Damage is done.
13: And we got Michael Massey, Isaac Collins, and John Ray. Who are these?
1: Yeah. Not exactly Ruth and Gehrig.
13: We couldn't get Bobby Witt Jr. up? Although he's not doing a damn thing either. I mean, it's just... that's betting. I mean, last night went well. A couple nights ago, it was like a slightly positive night. So the baseball overall this week, no complaints. This is just, you know, you're in the moment. You don't have the perspective of the 10,000-foot view, you know, like as bettors. Because, like, you live and die with everything. You're not like, well, actually, the year's been pretty good. You know, like, oh, I had a pretty nice futures ticket on Spain to win the World Cup. You're not thinking about that.
1: Doesn't matter.
13: What matters is on July 31st, the Kansas City Royals can't execute. That's what matters. and it's just, it's where you're at. On to the next one. That's what you said earlier this week. It's like, Jay-Z, on to the next one as a better. On to what's next? Won that bet? All right, what's next? Where's my next win? Where's my next bad beat? That's what we're doing. So
1: we're on to Cincinnati, in the words of the great Bill Belichick. We're on to Cincinnati.
13: We're on to Cincinnati, man. It's taken me about 3 glances to realize that the Padres are wearing kind of like their alternate uniforms. On the Apple TV game, like they got like the almost like the 90s themed ones with the navy blue and like the orange or whatever, which is much better than like the weirdo like pink and neon green that they used to wear on Friday nights. Never understood that, but Padres and Giants is going on. I say that to say that the San Diego has a 2-0 lead in the bottom of the third. Did Campesano get a base knock? He did. That did not drive in a run, but Jackson Merrill does get to third base. So runners on the corner in the bottom of the third here between the Giants and the Padres. So that's the NL West action. I have my eyes solely on Red Sox-Dodgers now because I don't want to look at what's going on in Denver anymore. Will, you will update me if something positive happens for Kansas City. In the meantime, let's go Red Sox. Let's get that one home. We're going to get the show home when we come back because we finally made it
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26: 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For more wagering tips, visit VSiN.com.
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0: 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Femi Bebfe alongside Will Hill. Yiner Diaz, Will, just as we're coming back from break, hit an absolute tank out there at Minute Maid Park to make it 7-2 Astros. Like, that thing was a bomb as Houston continues to just kind of
13: flex here on the rival Texas Rangers in this AL West clash. Some other scores going on. Red Sox have a 1-0 lead on the Dodgers. Rockies are up 3-0 on the Kansas City Royals. And then you have the Brewers with a 3-0 lead on the Los Angeles Angels. 1-1 between the Tigers and the Athletics as well. But, Will, I don't know if you knew this or not, but tomorrow across the National Football League is known as Back Together Weekend, as everyone's now in training camp, all 32 teams. And we'll have pads on at some locations. We'll see some teams and a lot of reporters hanging out at these locations as well. Anything that interests you with Back Together Weekend in the National Football League?
1: Not really. And I really don't care for all the tweets of, you know, the play-by-play of, you know, Geno Smith with a 7-yard pass that's complete for a first down. It bores me. It's always good to keep an eye on the injuries, keep an eye on training camp battles, playing time if you're doing, you know, season-long props, fantasy football, all that stuff. But for the most part, you monitor injuries. You you try to read between the lines with Coach Beak. But other than that, man, it's it's a lot of nonsense. And just get me to the regular season. And I still enjoy the preseason. I like seeing the rookies in their uniforms. I do miss it when the players would play a little bit more in the preseason. But, you know, we're going to start here Thursday, the Hall of Fame game, Cardinals and Panthers. And something that's been popular the last few years, these 10-point teasers with the over. And you can't get it everywhere. And there's a reason you can't get it everywhere, and these books don't offer it. But with the totals in the low 30s, mid-30s, these books that let you tease the totals, Femi, the three-team 10-point teasers to the over, those were gold last year. The year before, I know, also profitable. So The interesting little cat-and-mouse game of the books and posting the totals for the preseason, will they still let you do those teasers? Because, man, it's hard to stay under 21, 22 in a football game. And when you're posting these totals in the, you know, 31, 32, 33 range, it's you're really setting yourself up to get beat on these totals on the teasers.
13: How much preseason do you dabble with once we actually get into, like, because Thursday we have the Hall of Fame game coming up. But, like, once we get beyond that Thursday, are you, like, waist deep in the preseason? Because everyone's like, oh, preseason's for the degenerates. But it's like, well, if you follow the stuff closely enough, you can make some pretty good money betting the preseason.
1: I do. I do bet it. It's gotten harder where it used to be, you know what, these teams playing their guys and that line would still have value for, I don't know, a couple hours, maybe even a day. This stuff moves so quickly now where if Andy Reid says, you know, I'm going to play Mahomes for a quarter or a half, that moves instantly. So it's a grind. It's not as easy as it used to be, but I do bet it. I do think there's still value if you do your homework, but it does require doing your homework.
13: Like, I'm looking at it right now. So we talked about the Cleveland Browns and their owner, Jimmy Haslam, who said, oh, what's the win total? 5.5? I'd bet the over. They have a quarterback competition, which means they're likely going to want to accomplish something in these preseason games. So you have Watson, Shedeur Sanders, Dylan Gabriel as your third stringer, which for the preseason, you know, like, say what you will about Dylan Gabriel in the regular season, but preseason going up against some scrubs, some fours and fives, maybe Dylan Gabriel looks not too shabby. And then they have Talen Green, mobile quarterback, which that's another preseason thing. Like, these guys who are mobile, they tend to succeed a little bit more since the offensive lines are horrendous in the preseason. So you need some athleticism back there. So that's a team that I'm interested in. I'm curious to see what the Arizona Cardinals do since, like, Mike LaFleur, I should say, the brother of Matt LaFleur, LaFleur doesn't really play his guys a ton in the preseason.
1: Yeah.
13: And I would imagine.
1: What was his nickname, by the way? I forget what his nickname was. What was it? It's not LaFleur. I forget what it was.
13: Go look up some old GM Shuffle podcast clips if you want to go ahead and get the answer to that one. But, will we see Jacoby Brissett in the preseason? I'm guessing no. But you might see Gardner Minshew. You'll definitely see Carson Beck. And maybe some Keaton Slovis. That's not something that I want to bet on. Like, no, get that out of here. Don't want to bet on Keaton Slovis. But essentially, like, what you're doing in the preseason is you are handicapping the quarterbacks. And for me, Kansas City Chiefs, they stand out. I mean, Justin Fields, my guy, he's your quarterback. He's the QB, too. I don't think we're going to see Patrick Mahomes. So you'll see Fields. Garrett Nussmeier is the third stringer, quarterback of LSU. At least he can sling it. Not necessarily mobile, but he at least is a pretty decent player, or was in college. And then QB4 is Chris Olodikun. He was playing. He started Christmas night, didn't he, against Denver?
1: Yeah, like, he did.
13: Like, so, like, this is a guy
1: and covered
13: in the preseason. That's the kind of guy you want to be betting on, because the guys that are QB4, those are who will be the players on the field when your bet is decided. I can rock with Chris Olodikun because he has played some games. If he's going to be out there in the fourth quarter of a preseason game, sign me up for Kansas City. Chiefs Kingdom, I'm with you.
1: As much as I like the preseason, I think there's value on it. There is that feeling, though, and you know, you can say this about a lot of stuff we bet. When you lose a bet on a preseason game, you're like, man,
13: feel stupid.
1: Why am I doing this? What the hell am I betting on? There is an element of that.
13: You definitely feel a little dumb. It's just like, yeah, I could have avoided this, but I guess I chose to risk it for the biscuit. Right now, I'm looking at the Chicago Bears depth chart. Maybe we'll see a little bit of Caleb Williams. Who knows? I mean, Ben Johnson seems like he's kind of a strict coach, so maybe he will play him. But Tyson Bagent, he started a handful of NFL regular season games. You like him. Case Keenum as QB3. The guy started an NFC title game. That's my kind of preseason betting right there. Like, there was a year, might have been 2 years ago, Case Keenum was QB3 for the Houston Texans. He was shredding the Patriots defense. Because, of course, he is. He's like, oh, man, I've been going up against all these teams in, like, high-pressure games. Now we're sitting here in August at a half-empty Gillette Stadium. Like, it's right down the field. Bing, bing, bing, bing, bing, bing, bing. Touchdown. Like, that's who I want to bet on. So, like, they have Miller Moss as QB4. Hopefully they keep him on the bench. But these teams that have the quarterbacks that are just used to playing in regular season games and maybe play poorly, it's a big step down in competition when you go up against fours and fives and guys who will likely be catching on in the UFL in about 6 months or so.
1: Yeah, and I would say handicapping the coaches and, like, who cares about preseason, who doesn't, that's a good edge, that's a good angle, but it's they pretty much all don't care about it anymore. I mean, for years, Bill Parcells was a cash cow in the preseason because his whole motto was, and there's a famous clip, I think, when he was coaching the Giants, a preseason game, he points up and he goes, you see that scoreboard? Hey, that's why we're here. If it wasn't for a scoreboard, you know, we could just mess around. Basically, you know what? If they're keeping score, the game matters. And he would act and coach accordingly, and they would play. They would play to win, even if they weren't playing their starters. And he would just be famous for covering spreads. There's really not those guys anymore. It's a lot of the younger, new age guys where, you know, they come from the McVay tree. And once McVay's the one who started, I want to say 2016, he kind of started of, you know, I'm not going to play my guys. If I'm a little rusty in September, you know what? I'm a little rusty in September. I'll at least be healthy. Nobody wants to buck that now and go, you know what? I'm going to break the trend. I'm going to play my guys. Then if I get hurt, I'm going to look like an idiot. So there's not that much, unless you disagree, unless you have different coaches you can think of. Mm-hmm. There's not that many coaches that really go all out in the preseason. And McVay is just infamous for not caring. He's been a really bad, not bad preseason coach in terms of like, oh, he doesn't know what he's doing. He doesn't emphasize it. He doesn't prioritize it. And he just, his teams have really kind of famously here just kind of punted on the preseason.
13: Yeah, I would say Andy Reid is actually one of the few that does try to care. Red Sox Dodger game, was he plunked him in the head twice. What the hell is going on in this game? Get Klein out of there. But I would say Andy Reid, because like they would always play Mahomes at least one quarter. I don't think that's going to be the case now that he's coming off the torn ACL. But like he's like kind of the old guard. You're definitely spot on, though, with the younger coaches saying, you know what, we're not going to go out there and play. Like, we think this is totally irrelevant. Let's just go out there and play the fours, the fives, the sixes, if you got them, and get out of this thing healthy. Can I interest you in the Dallas Cowboys? I don't think you'll see Dak Prescott, but Joe Milton, he's at least seen some NFL regular season action, but he's big, strong, athletic. Sam Howell, QB3. For the Dallas Cowboys.
1: There you go.
13: Like that's now we're cooking with gas, right? You know, like Sam Howell, who's like started an entire NFL season. Those are the teams you should be looking to identify. And the betting market will have it somewhat priced in. But I'm looking at these guys, QB3, QB4s. Who has the good ones? And if those teams are the teams that you bet, I think you're going to be doing at least pretty decent come NFL preseason. But Will, we've made it to the end, man. Any final thoughts after the week that was? It was a lot of fun, man.
1: It was a lot of fun. The final thing to follow up with your point in the preseason, it's the one time of year where the coaches are actually going to tell you what we're going to do. Hey, we're going to play our guys. We're not going to play our guys. They're actually going to be honest because they don't have the incentive to win. So you read the coach press conferences, you can actually glean a lot. But was a fun show, was a fun week, and I'm looking forward to next week.
13: All right, we will see you guys next Wednesday, this edition of VSiN Primetime. But for that, for Will Hill, for Corey York, our producer, and the entire crew behind the glass, I'm Femi Abebefe saying good luck with the bets. Have a good weekend. We'll see you guys tomorrow.
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17: I think this team has a chance to be really good this year. I look at Gunnar Stockton returning, and I think he'll be even more improved. The running back room is loaded. The offensive line looks shored up. Just look no further than the tight end room. They've got three dudes that are going to create mismatches at the SEC level, and they'll be able to help out in the run game. And honestly, for Georgia, I think the defense could be really good. The front is loaded and really should secure more pressure and more havoc against their opponents. Right now, I project 9.9 wins for Georgia. I've got these guys favored in 11 games this year. Georgia plays my weakest SEC schedule per my metrics. I think Georgia is a really dangerous bunch, and I would absolutely bet these guys to win the SEC. I like over the win total, but maybe the VIG has priced out any potential edge there.
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31: And we are back, First Strike, here on VSiN. Dave Ross here with you. And joined once again by Shane Thurston from Shane Just Win Bet. Always great to have you back on the program, my man, as we get ready for UFC Belgrade. First of all, Shane, before we break down this card And we're going to have Rob Moreno, by the way, coming up a little bit later with El Modelo, see what his plays look like as well. Where have you been on this summer of UFC? Have you enjoyed what we've seen so far as we've now gone overseas here back-to-back weeks?
2: Yeah, I think the cards have been pretty good lately. I think the McGregor card outside of the main event was a really good card. Outside of the early start times, which I'm not a huge fan of, it's even worse for you, for the people out there in Vegas and stuff like that, I know. But, like, I have young kids. It's hard for me to sit down and watch a fight that's starting at noon when I have a two-year-old trying to climb up my leg at the same time. You know what I mean? So it's a little tough, right? So I'm not a huge fan of the overseas fights as much, only for that reason. It's only, you know, strictly personal there.
31: We got to sacrifice some sleep a little bit, Shane, for UFC Belgrade this week as well. But it is one of those cards, again, that people like us love it because we're looking for you know, bettable spots here that we look for in every single card. Maybe the casuals don't get it as much, but when you see a fight like Yoris Medic going up against D-Rod here and Daniel Rodriguez, we can understand why Medic now is the massive favorite. And I'm looking here, and Shane, boy, as we talk here early in the week, it's come down a little bit, but still close to a $4 betting favorite here on the Euro side. What do you make of a main event like this where some people, again, that maybe not as in the know, might say, why are we getting a Medic and D-Rod main event here at UFC Belgrade?
2: So Medic is the hometown guy there, right? He's from Serbia. He requested the UFC to have a Serbia event, He's headlining the first ever Serbia event. So it's a big deal for him, for sure. He's going to have the home crowd pop, right? The home crowd's going to be definitely behind him. He'll have that advantage going for him. He's entertaining to fight, to watch, man. So I think it should be an entertaining main card. He always brings constant pressure. His fights don't typically last long, I'll tell you that, right? So all five of his last fights have finished in the first round. He's never gone to a decision. He's only seen the second round four times in his career. He's only seen the third round once in his career. I mean, so it's crazy. And in the last 3 years of all of his fights combined, he's only had 6 minutes and 5 seconds of actual fight time.
31: He's not getting paid by the hour here, Shane. He's getting paid by the minute, right? We're going to get out of there
2: exactly.
31: And get it done quickly. And I think that's why you see a total here, Shane, of sitting at 1.5, juice heavily to the under, by the way, 7.5 minutes here, people doing that MMA math, is under $2 now, down about $1.95 here. But because of what you just gave out, these Yoris Medic fights do not seem to go very long. Now, if you're D-Rod and you're looking at the American underdog here in this spot, is it one of those that maybe if he can get out of that first round that he would, you don't want to say look to survive the first five, but if he can intelligently defend and get to a second round, I normally don't think of it as being an advantage that way, but do you think that's the way the American underdog might be preparing for?
2: That's the way I see this going. I saw the second round to start at like -105. And I think I'm going to bet that's going to be my play for this fight, is because I think D-Rod, I mean, he's got experience, man. He's been around the block for a long time. He's 39 years old now. The question with him is he's been in a Mexican prison for the last 8 months, right? Or 8 months of the last year, because
31: yes,
2: he had some pot in Tijuana, which, what the hell, doesn't everybody do pot in Tijuana? Isn't that the thing?
31: That's going to get somebody jailed for 9 months. That's just crazy. Yes.
2: Right. So that blew my mind when I heard, like, with that going on. So that's a little concerning as well, because, like, you don't know how well his conditioning is, or his, like, you know, is what he was eating while he was in jail,
31: right,
2: in a Mexican prison and stuff like that, and how much he could work out. I doubt he was running on an elliptical or something like that there. Right. So that's a little concern. But I mean, he has the experience, and I think he can take this out of the first round. So I'm going to take that second round to start at -105. And if he can drag it deeper, I can honestly see him winning this fight. So I might do a sprinkle on, like, him to win as a huge dog. He's won as a huge dog before. His last fight, he beat Kevin Holland, and he was a +475 underdog. So it's not like it's a new spot for D-Rod. I'm not going to put a lot of money on it because of the variables and the unknowns of him being in jail and stuff like that. So, but I think I'm going to put a little sprinkle on it.
31: We've had some
2: to win money line.
31: We've had some weird handicaps for certain fighters in the past, right? You can probably go to any John Jones fight and go, what's John Jones coming back from here? You know, like, some of the stuff that happens outside of the octagon to try to see where they are mentally. And I've talked about this with Rob, and I've talked about it with people here at First Strike at VSiN for the last 5 years. There are certain fighters that you do have to try to get inside the mental side and see where they are before we're betting on them. And D-Rod might be one of those because of those circumstances. But normally, if we took those factors out, do we still look at D-Rod as a declining fighter? Do you still think, really, he might have that upset potential, as you mentioned, because he's fought, maybe some guys with a better resume than some of the guys that Medic has fought?
2: Yeah, I think if it wasn't for the Mexican jail scenario whole thing, I think medics would still be the favorite, but I think it would be much closer because D-Rod, man, he's experienced. He's fought some of the best guys. He definitely has a better resume, and he puts on heavy pressure. He averages over 7 significant strikes per minute in the UFC, which is pretty a lot, right? And then yeah. Medic, that's when he tends to struggle, is when he faces heavy, constant pressure. So I could see that happening. And then another reason why

0: drag him into some deeper waters that he hasn't seen very often.
1: That's interesting. So again, your official plays, you've got the fight to start round two about minus $1.05, maybe a sprinkle here on the D-Rod side, which you can get close to 3-1 odds there. Would you consider laying up the total too and layering up that total to get over that 1.5, which is at solid plus money? And dare we see a third round? I mean, Shane, you can get really good money here. I don't know if we can get all five, but would you start to think about layering this thing a little bit past round one?
0: 1.5 I would consider doing. I might put like a half unit on that or something like that, right? Definitely don't go to distance. I don't think this is going to distance at all. Someone's getting finished here. Somebody is, right? Even with Medic, he has a lot of knockouts. His fights, he usually gets finished too, right? He hasn't gone to decision. So he's been submitted twice in his career and knocked out once in his career, I believe, mm-hmm. with Medic. So it's definitely not going a distance, but I could see over 1.5, maybe. That's a possibility. I don't know about going further than that, though. That's where it gets risky to me.
1: That might be the end of it right there. You get plus $1, you get plus $1.50 right now at 7.5 minutes. But maybe if you cash those tickets, people, let's not get maybe bite off too much more than we can chew. We don't know how much longer it'll go past that. So again, right now, people, looking at D-Rod plus 295, that over sitting at 1.5, plus $1.50. And Shane's play is to start round two at minus $1.05. I like where your head's at there.
0: I think that's a pretty good number there to start second round. Minus 105. It's pretty close to even money, right?
1: So, yeah.
0: Solid play.
1: Absolutely. And again, you know, it might get dicey at the end, but I'm with you. I could see kind of a slower start to this fight here and maybe can get through a minute, 2 minutes, install right away. And then those fireworks might start to happen towards the end of that first round. That's where it could get dicey for the 7.5 minute total. But I like that play at minus $1.05 here to start round number two. We've got a young kid, Navajo Sterling, who is kind of bursting on the scene here in recent years against a proven guy in Jan Błachowicz. I'm a little bit surprised with the Polish power that you can get him at plus 260. This total here for a three-round fight is juiced heavily to the over at 2.5 rounds at minus 215. And that's where I'm kind of surprised here, Shane, because if, as the number would indicate, we're expecting this fight to go deep into the UFC Belgrade night, that punching power normally stays there with Jan. Do you think we've got a puncher's chance at an upset here?
0: Yes, because the main reason why is Sterling's taking this on short notice. And did you hear him in an interview lately? He said he accepted this fight after a bender in Japan.
1: Oh.
0: And he even said that, like, if he leaked some of the footage of that bender, he would probably flip to be the underdog. So that's a little concerning because he fought 6 weeks ago, man. He didn't fight that long ago.
1: Right.
0: So he won. So he was out celebrating. He said he went on a vacation in Japan, was partying and everything. So, and then he got the call saying, you know, hey, we need you to fight Jan here. And he accepted it, you know, so. I mean, to be 20, whatever he is, 27 again, right?
1: It's a, right. So,
0: but I can see it. But honestly, man, Jan, and like you said, and he's looked okay. He's looked good in his last couple of fights, but he only has one win in his last five fights. And that was back in 2022 when he against Rakic. But at the same time, he took Alex Pereira to a split decision.
1: Exactly.
0: Right? So he took Carlos Alberg to a decision, right? It's not like he was fighting nubs, right? He was fighting some good guys there.
1: And that's what I'm getting at here too, Shane, is I'm going, what am I missing? Because I can make the case, certainly I could make the case and did make the case. I thought he beat Pereira. I thought it was a very, very close fight, but I think you can make the case that we're talking about in a Hall of Famer to be in Alex Pereira, and it was a very, very close fight, depending on which way you saw it, and that's why you got the split decision. And I think you know me well enough by now, Shane, when you give me a split decision, I'm normally not going to bitch about it. I'm going to say, well, I can understand if it's that close. Two judges saw it one way, one judge saw it the other way. It's going to be hard-pressed. I might have a different take in the fight as I do in that one, but I can understand why that was so tightly lined. Now,

This is a Bloomberg Business of Sports report. FIFA will proceed with plans to privatize its commercial business despite threats from regional footballing organizations that they could boycott the World Cup. The plan involves selling a stake in a newly formed commercial vehicle to outside investors to raise as much as $4.2 billion, with FIFA

0: FIFA's 211 member associations holding the ultimate authority to vote on the proposal. This comes as the senior advisor to FIFA President Gianni Infantino has resigned. Carlos Cordero released a statement saying, "I cannot stand by while FIFA considers selling a stake in the World Cup." And opposition to FIFA's spin-off plans has reached the level of powerful soccer clubs, including Real Madrid. The clubs, alongside other teams, contend that FIFA lacks authority to spin off its commercial business and sell a stake to an outside investor. Regional soccer governing bodies like UEFA have rejected the plan. With a Bloomberg Business of Sports report, I'm Michael Barr.
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8: Lahovic to pull this upset off, what do you think is the best strategy for him? Because, again, the total is saying that we're going to go into that third round. The longer it goes, does that favor the dog? And if you're the younger guy who's coming off a bender, you might want to get that work done earlier rather than extending this fight longer than you want it.
10: I think Sterling's best chance is to try and mix in some grappling, some clinch work, stuff like that. Kind of like the same path of victory he did against Israel Adesanya, if you remember that fight.
8: Yeah.
10: He beat Israel Adesanya by doing pretty much the same thing, mixing takedowns with striking.
8: No doubt.
10: Right? Clinch control. Having that same type of game plan is how you're going to beat this guy, because if you stay standing and just let Sterling just be a kickboxer on you, I think he'll win this easily.
8: Yeah, I agree. I think I think you should go back to the Izzy fight for Blachowicz. And again, we're talking about that resume, right? I mean, it's not debatable when you fought the type of guys that Blachowicz has fought and beaten, as he did Israel Adesanya, and relatively easily. Once he got him down to the ground, he was just the bigger guy. Now, could he do that? Could he do that to Sterling, hold down the younger guy and wear him out like he did Izzy that night? Might be a tougher ask to do. But so, Shane, when you do now break down this fight in totality, do you see any advantages here, and where would you want to put your dollar, if anywhere?
10: I think putting some money on Jan to get the upset is pretty good bet if you like him. I still think Sterling is going to win here. I like him. He's a much younger fighter. He's got 15 years younger on age. I mean, Jan is 43, almost 44 years old. It's just at some point, Father Time catches up to everybody, right? So it sucks. It happens, but it does. So I think Sterling's going to win here. I think Jan's not going to let him get knocked out or finish or anything like that. So I think I'm going to take Sterling to win by decision, probably. I can't remember what odds those are sitting at currently, but sure. I think that's what I'm leaning here to, is put Sterling to win by decision.
8: And again, money line price right now in Navajo is -325. That over, if it is by decision, by the way, you could shorten that up already if you want to go with Shane there. And you could play the over at -215. So there's already a $1.10 shorter just by taking the over, not even picking a winner there at 215. If you think Sterling gets it done via decision, that might be another way to attack that fight here on the co-main event. I always find this interesting. And I wanted to get your thoughts on this because sometimes you can X out certain fights that you do not like on the fight card that could be trappy out there for certain MMA handicappers. And you're looking at that Marcin Tybura against the Alexander Rakic fight as a possible stay away, Shane. What is it about this fight that says to you, I don't know that I want any part of it?
10: I mean, the main thing is Rakic, it's his first time fighting at heavyweight. He's moving up to heavyweight. He's been light heavyweight forever. And he's fought some good guys in the light heavyweight, but he hasn't won since 2022. It's been a long time since his last, 2021. So it's been 5 years since his last win. It's a long time, man. And it's like, he's coming off four straight losses. Yeah. Again, one was against Jiří, one was against Jan, who we just talked about. Right. So he's fought some good guys. I just don't like it. I don't like it at all. I'm staying away totally here. I think he's favorite. He probably will win, but at that price point, what's he at like now? -345. Yeah, -345. I just don't like it because heavyweight, say what you will, a one punch power all it takes, right? So you can get Tybura to win here by knockout. He's got 10 knockouts in his professional career. So it looks like a stay away spot for me. I'm just not going to touch it.
8: Well, I'll tell you this too, to your point about that power, he was winning that fight against Jiří, and then Jiří turned his lights out in the second round. Right. And he couldn't hang up. Prochazka still has crazy power. We understand that. He's so unorthodox, but he was winning that fight until then. So even you can go back to the Jan Błachowicz fight. He was clearly winning that fight, took a bad step back, blew out his knee. That's why he lost that one. So we know he's got the requisite skill, but those were all at light heavyweight, to your point. So not to say that Jiří Prochazka is a very big puncher at light heavyweight. We understand that.
10: Yeah.
8: But still a heavyweight's punch with Marcin Tybura, to the point where Tybura could be losing the fight as Rakic has been in that spot where he's winning these fights, and then one punch has turned it the other way. Yeah, I don't know that I want to lay that price point here with Rakic at his first foray into the heavyweight division. I'm looking at the total very quickly, Shane. Can we expect that Rakic is going to go in there and look for the kill? Because the over right now is set at a round and a half, dead smack in the middle. It is juiced heavily to the over at 220. But is there any lean either way there? Because I really don't know what Rakic is going to look like at heavyweight.
10: Yeah, I don't either. And it's always, I mean, just look at Alex Pereira when he moved to heavyweight. Yeah, he's facing Gon, and Gon's like, you know, incredible. He's a really good fighter, right? But it's weird when someone moves up a weight class. Yeah, they don't have to cut weight, right? So that'd be helpful to him. He'll still have the power for sure. But is that speed still going to be there, that where you usually get down to when you're cutting, you know, 20, 30 pounds, right?
8: Yep.
10: So is that going to be something? I think he could still win this fight. He could win by knockout. Over under, I'm not sure. I don't know what round this thing would go to.
8: Yeah, that would be something that I will be staying away from as well with you, Shane, saying I need to see what he looks like at this weight class, maybe a live betting spot here. But right now,
10: live betting might happen.
8: Yeah, a lot more questions than we have answers right now when it comes to Rakic at heavyweight. You do have a fight that I wanted to break down. Vlasto Seppo is a big-time favorite against Gilbert Urbina. Urbina right now is +245. Vlasto is -345, total sitting at 1.5. Juiced heavily to the under, -345. So again, might be very surprised this gets out of the first round.
10: Yeah, I think this is a gimme. I think the UFC is trying to pop that Serbian crowd, right? Seppo is the hometown guy. He's from Serbia.
8: Yep.
10: And they're giving him a guy who has lost his last two fights by first round knockout, right? He's lost four of his last five fights by finish.
8: Ooh.
10: Right. So it's not looking good for him. I think this is just like a UFC ploy because it's like the first or second fight on the main card there to get that Serbian crowd popped and ready for the rest of the fights coming up and just to get that hometown favorite to win here. I'm taking Seppo to win first round knockout. I think it's definitely going to happen.
8: Yeah, I think it's a good point. I talk about a lot where venues, when I'm looking at MMA handicapping and why certain fights are being made, I think you just nailed it right in the head there, Shane. This is a fight that's being made for Seppo and the crowd at UFC Belgrade right there to get some pop. And that's why you're seeing him as such a big favorite. So we can understand why he's such a big favorite. And I don't think that deters you from backing him in front of his hometown brethren. Shane, great stuff as always, my friend. Can you tell everybody where they can access all of your fine material?
10: Yeah, you can catch us on X at Just Win Bets Baby, or you can catch me at Shane Just Win Bets singular because the S makes it too long. You can also catch us on YouTube. We're at around 14,500 subscribers or so on YouTube. So check us on YouTube. We do 20 different sports and leagues around the world. We got Joe DeFan covers everything soccer. I do UFC, NHL, and we both do NFL and college football. So we got a whole bunch of stuff. Come check us out. Have a lot of fun, and we'd like to see you there.
8: We are back. First Strike on VSiN. Dave Ross and Rob Moreno. El Modelo back with us this week. Rob, always great to have you on with your numbers that you have associated. Before we get to those numbers, let's tell everybody about what we've got going on at the network. Because, again, $9.99 is an intro offer right now. People that have covered your first month, there are much better offers out there. But, again, if you want to just kind of dip a toe in and figure out what we're all about, $9.99 will get you in for that very first month. But there are other offers like $175 will cover you all the way through the Super Bowl. And like we like to say, Rob, we got a guy. You want to talk some golf, you want to talk some football, college football, NFL, you name it, not just UFC. We got you covered pillar to post just about every single sport that you can think of.
11: The college football betting guide is coming out very soon. And if that's not reason enough, I mean, NFL betting guide, college football betting guide, we are football ready. And if you're not into that, I don't know what to do.
8: Great point, though. That's coming out next week here, that college football betting guide. Adam Burke, our managing editor, doing a great job getting that together with all of our hosts and experts here in the network. So college football is your thing. The NFL is your thing. Baseball going through. Of course, I do a show every day, Shameless Plug, with Jensen Lewis, 7 to 10 a.m. Eastern, right here on the network every day. So we do. We got you covered, pillar to post. But, Rob, I do love breaking down the fights with you. I love what your model projections show week in and week out, and the way we kind of break it down and show it to maybe the new viewer, maybe the new fight fan out there that's looking to put down a couple dollars here and there as to why they should fight, why they should bet some of these fights. The Medich fight here in the main event against D-Rod, Daniel Rodriguez, massive underdog, as we talked about with Shane in the first segment on this fight. Hey, look, it's UFC Belgrade. He wanted to have a fight card in Serbia. And, you know, sometimes we look at Max Holloway's been calling for it in Hawaii, and that doesn't happen. And yet we get Medich to headline a card here against Daniel Rodriguez. Sometimes there is pressure that comes along with that for looking as good as you've looked. And now in front of your countrymen and women, I always talk about venues when you're handicapping MMA. And yeah, we do that in the NFL with home field and that sort of thing. But sometimes I do look at this and go, hey, it can be great. You go out there and show out. Other times there's a lot of other responsibilities when you're the headliner and you're not used to being in this spot. Is there any danger on the Medich side for being as a big a favorite as he is with kind of that newfound responsibility of being the headliner at home?
11: You know, that's a great point, because if you're going to ask for that main event, you better perform
8: right,
11: as a main event fighter. And I mean, you know, he's no young pup. He's got 10 UFC fights under his belt. And kind of like you guys talked about, all 7 of his UFC victories by knockout. So the guy knows how to put on a show when necessary. Can he do that in front of the home crowd? Honestly, the biggest question mark around this whole thing, and let's get these graphics up here. I mean, it's the obvious one, right?

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2: 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Here's your hosts, Dave Ross and Rob Moreno.
5: In front of the whole crowd. Honestly, the biggest question mark around this whole thing, and let's get these graphics up here. I mean, it's the obvious one, right? It's Rodriguez's prison stint that just,
6: yes,
5: it kind of caught us all by surprise. But I mean, and look, we're not judging the guy. It was,
6: no,
5: I guess he was driving in down into TJ and got caught with some weed in the car. 8 months in a Mexican prison. Now, that is not why I spent the weekend in Cabo, by the way. That was a choice, and it was leisure only. So there was no, I did not get caught with anything. I am free,
6: right,
5: and I am back. But Daniel Rodriguez, I mean, 8 months, that's for a 39-year-old athlete. That's a long time away from training, away from a proper diet, any conditioning.
6: Yes.
5: I mean, it's the big question mark. And then it's only been 3 months since he's been, you know, released. It was back in April. So that's my biggest question mark. Now, the model definitely can't account for 8 months in a Mexican prison. I haven't done that math data yet. Maybe I'll work on that for next season. But, you know, the one big thing is his age, right? 39 years old against 33 years old. He does have a slight reach advantage, and their XR percentages are dang near identical. Both of them on winning streaks. And hey, the prison stint aside, Daniel Rodriguez is on a 3-fight winning streak, his last win against Kevin Holland. And I believe the story was that Kevin Holland paid for his bail because he,
6: yes,
5: wants a rematch against D-Rod, which that's a,
6: wow,
5: great story. In all fairness, if D-Rod pulls this upset, we got to make a movie out of this. We don't have good MMA movies. This has got to be a movie if D-Rod pulls this like miracle upset here. But, you know, it's the striking where things start getting a little separated here and where we really start seeing things flesh out. These guys spend most of their time at a distance. Daniel Rodriguez, 83%. Medic at 66%. This is hopefully the type of main event that we were hoping we would get last week. These are two strong strikers. Medic lands 5.11 significant strikes per minute with a 1.56 differential. So he's only absorbing 3.55. That's clean for a power striker, the type of power striker he is. 8 knockdowns along the way. Rodriguez, he's got some high volume, 7.20 significant strikes landed per minute.
6: Wow.
5: But his differential is only 1.89. So with that high volume, his absorption rate is 5.31. Now, he does also have some power, 7 knockdowns along the way. But against a guy like Medic, who is also hard to hit, that's going to be tricky. Both guys have been dropped before, though, so that is worth noting. And as I mentioned, the wrestling and grappling, I mean, we're talking a total of 3 takedowns between both men.
6: Wow.
5: I don't think that's what this is going to be about. We got 11% control rate and a 29% control rate. These guys are looking to just bang and bang quick. The model, it lands very cleanly on Uros Medic, but you do see that tier 5 thing, and that's kind of my flag of, hey, stop, pump the brakes. This isn't worth betting, especially at his odds at minus 360.
6: Mm.
5: But here's where I kind of got to separate the math from the fight. And we do get a 61% win probability here. That's where I got to separate the fight from the math, because the Daniel Rodriguez thing is my huge question mark. And I don't know if he's going to show up actually ready to put this fight on. I'm not questioning anything. I'm not questioning the fact that he accepted the fight or anything like that. But it's,
6: yeah,
5: it's a tough thing to just bounce back in just 3 months at 39 years old, ready to go, ready to fight against a killer like Uros Medic. I haven't landed on a bet yet, but even though it's a tier five, I kind of give an extra nod to Medic that, you know, he wants this, and I believe he'll perform and on the stage he's asked for. And I want to find a way to place him in a bet. And I kind of like the conversation you and Shane were having on round two starting and finding that as a prop, as props start to develop here in Vegas.
6: Minus $1.05 is what Shane found on that. I feel like that's a fair price. I lean towards the over at plus money at plus $1.50. But if you don't want to take that extra 2.5 minute risk, I can understand it and look for that first five. As I mentioned with Shane, and look, we're kidding about the jails and all that. Like that would never happen in the United States, right? But that's what happens. So with Brittany Griner when she was in Russia, and we're like, my goodness, what are you doing holding one of our citizens? And that's what's happened out of D-Rod. And we're like, for us, that seems crazy and inhumane. For other countries, that's what he had to deal with for the last 9 months. It is crazy. And I talk about this all the time, Rob, when you're looking at certain fighters that we talk about, you know, John Jones and some of the stuff that he's had between fights. Where's his head at? Rose Namajunas, sometimes the thing she battles internally. And then we have to go wager on these fighters. I have no idea where D-Rod's head is right now, right? Like, you get out of a situation like that. I mean, it sounds scary to me. I'd be terrified if I was held in a jail cell in Tijuana for 9 months, and then I got to go back to UFC. I got to go to Belgrade and fight this killer.
5: It's not like he's still in the States, by the way. Which
6: I'm leaving again.
5: I hope someone checked his bags for him. I hope, you know, he's not stuck in Belgrade.
6: Totally. Like, let's make sure everything's okay when we get there on the flight. But, like, that's the point, is, like, all of these other factors for D-Rod that are really hard to handicap from a human perspective, and then quantify that into a numbers perspective and try to find out if these are numbers that we want to bet on with D-Rod. I don't know that I do. And the other thing, Rob, is it could be one of those deals where he's like, man, I'm just so relieved that I'm out of prison and now I get to go do what I've done my whole life, which is fight. That he does feel like that guy that's, you know, unshackled, if you will, and says, man, I'm free again. And now let me go show this guy they should have kept me in prison, because now I'm going to go beat up this guy because I've had nothing else to do for the last 9 months but think about getting out of here and put a beating on somebody for what he's gone through. So it's really hard to quantify. And that's why I might look at it and say the other effect is it's a stalemate early. Because, man, I do have all this pent-up energy, but I got to pace myself here because I got five rounds to work if I need. Nobody believes this fight's going to go five. But, again, to kind of pace yourself in the first minute or 2 minutes, and then all of a sudden you're in the second half of that first round, and that can get you to that minus $1.05 price point of the fight at least getting to the second. That feels logical to me as I try to illogically figure out where he is mentally going into this fight.
5: Yeah, I love that price too, minus 105. I hope that's a similar price to what I get here in Vegas when that populates. I think that's great from both angles too, right? The emotions of performing in front of your hometown, your home country, 5 minutes of just kind of, hey, don't dump the tank emotionally. And then equally from D-Rod of that excitement of like, I'm back, I'm free, I'm here. Let's pump the brakes for 5 minutes. And hey, that's all we got to sweat is 5 minutes. And you cash that minus 105. I like that. I think it's, you said it best, it's the most logical way to look at this fight right now.
6: It is. It's the only way. I mean, it's what we try to do here in the show and figure out and try to uncover all angles. And it's hard because we're trying to get in somebody's head and figure out where they are. I do think it's something to pay attention to, one, the way in, when they get up on their scales on Friday, and also listen to what D-Rod has to say and make sure he's in that proper headspace, because you can glean a little bit from those fighters. But the model still gets you on the Medic side. Would you look live, Rob, and say, okay, it started off slowly, but clearly he's fast. Let's just say, hypothetically, we assume he's going to have the striking advantage against D-Rod. The wrestling, as your numbers have already pointed out, is probably not going to come into effect here. So if D-Rod can't really slow him down, then Medic, even though he might not be happy about getting out of the first round because he does a lot of his work early, that still eventually we feel like he might be able to get D-Rod, and we're not going to get to the judge's scorecard.
5: Yeah, I don't hate the thought of a live number on Medic, you know, especially if that first round looks like a stalemate. But to most of us knowing the situation and knowing the trained eye, hopefully you can tell, like, hey, I think Medic is kind of is just a second away from taking over, right?
6: Yeah.
5: And if you can see that in the first round, and hopefully it kind of looks like a stalemate and that number comes down a little bit, there could be a live spot there.
6: And again, adrenaline dump could be real in two different ways for both guys. One, as you mentioned, we talked about that hype of trying to put on the show. If he doesn't get him out of there in the first five, does that become a real thing? Or if he's smarter about it and paces himself a little bit, then he can get D-Rod out of there. And again, conditioning for Daniel. We just don't know. I don't know what you can do in a prison for 9 months. I just do not know. So, you know, this is short notice.
5: A lot of upper body. A lot of upper body,
6: a lot of push-ups. But again, you don't have a full camp to go over there to Belgrade and take on a guy like Yuris Medic. So if D-Rod can't get it done early, that really could be an advantageous spot here to back the Medic side live if it gets out of that first round. You know, it was an interesting conversation with Shane, too, about Jan Blachowicz, because there is a guy that when we look at resume, which I know you and I like to do, it's not comparable with a guy like Navajo Sterling. So Sterling, because of, he's so much younger and he can look so much more dynamic than Polish Power has looked here in recent times out, we can understand why he's the big favorite. But do you get back to that strength of schedule and say, man, maybe Blachowicz, the numbers show that this number is a little bit too wide?
5: So this is an interesting fight. You guys mentioned it's a last-minute replacement for Sterling. This is originally where last week's Guskov was supposed to fight, was here. So Roundtree's out, move Guskov forward. Sterling steps in on just a six-week preparation. Now, I didn't know that stuff about his binger in
6: Japan.
5: In Japan, apparently. I did not know that part. If that's true, that definitely puts some reservation here. But, man, I kind of forget that Father Time is catching up to Jan Blachowicz. I mean, 43 years old. I did not realize he is past that mark already. His recent run isn't exactly the most impressive either. Yes, they are losses to absolute killers of the light heavyweight division and absolute legends of the sport. But there's also two draws in there that are just kind of left bad taste in your mouth. There's not a lot of activity for the last few years. He's kind of been slowing down.
6: Yeah.
5: Is Navajo Sterling kind of too much for him at a 28-year-old just dude ready to run through the division?

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11: Everything looks pretty even. The XR percentage for Sterling looks absolutely spectacular, obviously at 80%, but he's had a very short sample size for us to really measure here. So what he's done has looked great, but let's measure that against that strength of schedule kind of you talked about. Blachowicz is at 58%, so not the best, but that's against the absolute best the division has to offer. It. He was the absolute best for a short period as well. So the striking metrics, I mean, Sterling just has a lot to dish out. 6.15 significant strikes landed per minute, but the differential is absolutely absurd. 3.62. he's only absorbing 2.53. That is an insane number for a guy who dishes out that much. That could be a problem against a slowing down Jan Blachowicz, who, by the way, only lands 3.55 per minute and absorbs 3.14. So most likely, Blachowicz is not winning a stand-up battle here. Now, Sterling doesn't have a ton of knockdowns in his very short career. He does have two. Actually, that's a very good number considering how few fights he's actually had. But Blachowicz does have power. So if Blachowicz can fight a smart fight and use his full set of tools against probably what is, you know, a quick-to-rush young guy here. I mean, taking a six-week fight against the former light heavyweight champion is quite a proclamation to what your abilities can do. You know, he only has four takedowns. He doesn't really wrestle, grapple.
12: No.
11: Blachowicz, hey, 69% takedown defense and a 33% control rate. It's not great, but I think he knows how to pace himself in the octagon. The model leans totally towards Sterling, and that's for clear reason. His numbers are just spectacular when you put them on paper, even in that short sample size, 75% win probability. But his odds at minus 330 just doesn't look appealing to me. And against a guy like Jan Blachowicz, I'm kind of reserved currently, and I have not placed a play. And this is kind of one of those cards where it's like, it kind of looks like a very chalky card, but yeah, you know there's going to be an upset somewhere, and I'm not sure where that is. Blachowicz could be that live spot.
12: I'll tell you this too, Rob. Like, Blachowicz recently, when you watch him fight, it looks like he's fighting to get to the finish line, right? And he slows down, as you mentioned. Everybody's going to slow down. I'm going to slow down eventually. I don't know when. But eventually, we're all going to slow down as we get a little
11: no
12: bit older.
11: No time soon, baby. No time soon.
12: But it feels like that's the Jan Blachowicz we're seeing in real time in the octagon, like getting into those deeper rounds and surviving to get to the card. And then it doesn't always go his way when he gets to the decision, right? We can go back, obviously, to the Pereira fight as one of those examples where I thought he actually had done enough, but it wasn't overwhelming, right? He didn't give you that shock and awe and that feeling like he was finishing the fight in the best of shape. Now, if your model can start to model for guys coming off benders in Japan and guys coming off jail time in Tijuana, then that's really next level, right?
11: So, yep.
12: like with Sterling, I'm looking at the KO prop, Rob. You can get about plus 250 on the Sterling side for a guy that's a massive favorite. And we know that that's what he wants to do. He wants to, you would think, pressure the old guy and make him quit, make him get out of there. And why do I want to be in here with this young guy that's beaten me up for 15 minutes? Now, we think that Blachowicz can intelligently defend and get to the finish line, but not really win. Then you can get -$1.05 on the young Sterling side here. So I'm going to be looking to the double chances. Not every book offers these, but I have found some. And what I would look to is I'd pay the freight, and it probably, if I'm looking at plus 250 for KO or -$1.05 for a decision prop, you might be able to find -$1.50 on a KO or decision prop on Sterling. That's where I'd want to go. I don't think submission's really in play here. We talked about the lack of a ground game here for Sterling. So, Rob, that's what I might have to wait and see. But again, people, shop around, because we're trying to find those pathways to victory. To me, that double chance, and some of the books offer a double chance opportunity, that's where I'm going to look, Sterling by KO or decision. And if that thing is well under $2 at $1.50, that's where I'd be willing to lay that price point.
11: You know, people wonder probably why I do this show sometimes, and it's because it's actually self-serving for me, because sometimes I can't come to a result, and it's really just to talk to you, Dave, and get to a result here and get to a bet, because I didn't even think about the double chance, and that's a great opportunity, because you're right. Blachowicz is a tough guy to finish. Pejeda couldn't do it, and Pejeda finishes dang near everybody. And Sterling, you wonder, you know, does he have the juice to really get it done quick? Or, you know, do we see kind of like you said, where Blachowicz just kind of fights to get the fight over with? And yeah, if that number is, you know, what we hope, around minus 150, something like that, double chance decision or TKO for Sterling, I love that.
12: Yeah, that's the only way that I could play it right now, too, because again, coming off a bender in Japan, those first 5 minutes could be very interesting. Let's put it that way. We've seen a number just go just completely bizarre on the Mateus Rebecki Kyle Przybylak fight. And right now, Kyle is over a $4 betting underdog against Rebecki. When you've run the numbers, Rob, should Mateus be this big a favorite?
11: So the issue is Kyle in this scenario. His numbers, so he's kind of had two UFC stints. He made his debut, I believe, in 21, went on a two-fight losing streak, left the UFC, went 4-1 in other promotions, and then was welcomed back and is once again 0-2. So he's 0-4 in his UFC career. Wow. Now, once again, I always caveat this. My stats only reflect his four fights in the UFC, but those numbers aren't great. I mean, we're talking about 22% XR percentage for Kyle Propalek. That is, I don't know if you know, it's not, he's not just losing close fights. He's not losing close fights. He's losing just altogether. He's losing almost every round he's been involved in. He just doesn't have anything to support him. Mateusz Rubecki, 64% XR percentage. That is solid. It's not great, but it's strong enough, especially against a guy like Kyle. In the striking, Mateusz, 4.94 significant strikes landed per minute, 0.47 differential. So you probably wish that was a little bit bigger.
12: Yeah.
11: But so he is absorbing 4.47. But the concern actually comes from Kyle's side. 3.25 significant strikes landed per minute, a negative 2.44. He is absorbing 5.69 wow. significant strikes per minute. Small sample size, only four fights, but that seems to be a trend. Apparently he likes to get hit. And a lot. Now he hasn't been knocked down, so he's got a tough chin. And I'm not saying Mateusz could be the guy to knock him down, but Mateusz does have five knockdowns along the way.
12: Oh,
11: now where things really start to look a different way too for Mateusz is the control rate. 67% control rate in clinch and ground time. He knows how to use the cage, use the ground. Kyle Propalek, 8% control rate. That means he doesn't know how to use the clinch. He doesn't know how to use the ground. Zero takedowns attempted. Now only 49% takedown accuracy for Mateusz, but he seems to be aggressive enough to where he uses it to his advantage. I believe about three takedowns attempted per 5 minutes. Mm-hmm. So running the numbers, it's very clear how this is going to go. You guys are starting to learn how the model yeah. sees these numbers. But it goes wow. Mateusz, very heavy, 87% win probability, tier one favorite. My tier ones perform very well in the model. His odds obviously are absolutely out of control. Still minus 550 here in Vegas, but you mentioned he's starting to balloon up even more and more around when you start shopping around. Now, I'm going to toss this to you because the way I was looking at this fight was actually in the total. I don't see Rubecki getting him out early, and the total is set at 1.5. Now, yesterday, and this kind of leans to believe that I was on the right side, and I wish Vegas had populated him yesterday, but yesterday over 1.5 was minus 145. Today it's minus 165.
12: Oh, boy.
11: What do you see as far as the total or just this fight in general?
12: Oh, man, I'm picking up what you're putting down, Rob. You better get that $1.66 because this thing might be $2 before we get to USC Belgrade on Saturday morning, afternoon, depending on where you are, because that trend's going to continue. When you mention how tough Kyle is with the chin, even though he's not been good and he didn't have a win in the UFC, he's been durable, right?
11: You can be bad and tough.
12: You can be bad and tough. We've seen that. We like that combination for overs.
11: Yes.
12: We absolutely like that combination for overs. I think it's a really smart way to play it. But you know what? I like when your numbers, even though he's a massive favorite here, Rebecca at minus 550, that your model says he's worthy of it. And again, I get it, people. You don't want to lay 550 in a fight. We're not saying that that's what you should do, but the numbers don't shy away from that. So that could be a parlay piece if you want it to be. But I do think if you're looking and you're going to get squeamish about laying 550 because upsets do happen, even though the model does not show that this is one of those you have to fear, look to that over. I think there's a much, much smarter way to play it here at $1.66 today. Not the best number because those numbers have already been eaten up and pushed this number up. But I'm picking up exactly what the model is putting down. Rob, great stuff again. And I know, by the way, we'll get into this in future shows. You've been UFC card collecting. I didn't know you could card collect out there in the UFC. We'll see what you got coming up in coming weeks, people. So, oh, I see what you got back there. Hey, look at that. It's pretty badass. I like it.
11: I probably lost some value after his loss, but hey, from what still, I'm learning, this is okay.
12: Still Ilya Topuria card. Not too shabby. Not too bad at all. Rob, great stuff. And we appreciate the model and being able to see that now on First Strike every week. I think it really lends more so people can see exactly what those numbers show each and every week that you have in your model. So, for Shane Thurston, for Rob Moreno, I'm Dave Ross. Cash some tickets. We'll see you next week right here. First Strike on VSiN, the Sports Betting Network.

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3: I think they did what they had to compete with LIV, but now that LIV is going away, I think moving towards a different format, guys, what this is going to do is no more of these no-cut events. It's going to be 120-player fields as opposed to these like 72. There's going to be cuts in all of these. There's going to be more tournaments with bigger prize pools attached. Yeah, you might not get everybody every single week, Wes, but you will get more players kind of dipping in and dipping out. And so we won't have these tournaments where you and I and Kelly come on here and go, well, nobody's playing this tournament. There'll be more incentive for some of these guys to play some of these tournaments they haven't in years past. Hats off for the tour for not sitting on the fact that Liv's going away and just going, oh, okay, well, we got rid of those guys. Good on us. From what I'm seeing, it does seem like it's good changes in my opinion.
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9: 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Femi Abebefe, Will Hill, hanging with you guys here, taking in all the baseball action and looking ahead to Saturday's card in Major League Baseball. And Will, I'm looking at some of the matchups that we have on deck. I'm going to go to a game that's probably near and dear to your heart because it's two marquee teams. This is a game a lot of eyeballs will be on. That is the Yankees and the Cubs. Max Fried on the mound going up against David Peterson, who was once my sworn enemy, now has become my friend this 2026 MLB season. What do you make of that game right now? The Yankees minus 125, Cubs plus 104, total 6.5. Got good, two good pitchers. Wind must be blowing in, or at least projected to be blowing in, as we saw some less than ideal weather Friday afternoon in that contest between the Yankees and the Cubs. But anything that stands out to you, money line, you know, side, total, prop, anything that you look at with this Yankees-Cubs game?
10: Yeah, Yankees with a nice win on Friday. Will Warren gets back on track. The Yankees have not been swinging the bats well. They did score a couple runs on Friday, but I think they had a streak 25 straight innings without a run if you discount or don't include the ghost runner innings, because they played a couple extra inning games on the other side of Chicago against the White Sox on, what was it, Wednesday and Thursday. Fried looks a little cheap. Yankees look a little cheap at minus 125. Granted, they're down a lot. Chisholm missed the game Friday. Sounds like he's okay. Should be back in the lineup Saturday. But Bellinger's out. Judge is out. Yeah. Stanton's out. Fried was not great last time out Monday against the White Sox, but you got the better pitcher here. Probably slight advantage to the Cubs just with the lineup with their health status. Yankees, number one bullpen ERA. I think I'll probably bet the Yankees here. Haven't done it yet, but it would be Yankees or nothing for me. And like you mentioned, that 6.5, that is a tell right there that the wind is blowing in, because mm-hmm. the wind dictates so much of these games in Wrigley, where if you get a game where the wind's blown out, that'll be 10, 11, sometimes 12 or higher. It's almost like Coors, but that wind must be blowing in and blowing in hard. So that being said, it's very hard to go under 6.5. I mean, just do the math. 3 + 3 = 7. If it's 3 each, you're getting a 7th run. But looking towards the Yankees, I know you're not a big guy on Peterson. I know Peterson's better a little bit than his stats, but
9: yeah.
10: What with that game will you be betting, if anything?
9: Yeah, Peterson has been better this season than the traditional numbers indicate. So there's been a couple of times where I found myself backing David Peterson. I like the idea of backing Max Fried. So if I had to bet anything, it would be Yankees first five, just because Fried is coming off of a less than ideal start in his last outing. So like, I'm assuming he will bounce back given the conditions and just overall his like pedigree on the mound. So it would be Yankees first five for me if I had to do anything. I want to sit with it some more, though, come Saturday morning and Saturday afternoon, just to kind of see who I end up on in this Yankees-Cubs game. So that is one of the interleague matchups that we have going on. Another one, Red Sox-Dodgers. That is at 9:10 Saturday night. Peyton Tolley versus Yoshinobu Yamamoto. The Dodgers minus 163, Boston plus 135. That total is sitting at 8. Man, a lot of excitement for this Red Sox team after the way they played in July. Now that the calendar has turned to August, can they keep that momentum rolling against the two-time defending World Series champions?
10: Not enough meat on the bone for me to take the Red Sox. Maybe take a half a run in the first five, because I do like Peyton Tolley. I think he's going to be really good. He's got ace potential, maybe a high two, a strong two. And there are whispers, Femi, that the Reds have talked to the Red Sox. The Red Sox want Ellie De La Cruz. And Whoa. The Reds are listening, but they want Peyton Tolley. I'm not sure. You already gave up one of your pitchers, Connelly, early for Curtis Meade. And Curtis Meade, I think on his first at-bat as a Red Sox, broke his wrist, and he's pretty much done for the year. So
9: yeah.
10: You went from being at a surplus of pitching to now, I don't know. Peyton Tolley's good. He's young. I don't know how expendable he is. But I can understand taking the Red Sox plus half run in the first five. I'd probably lean towards, if you get an under 4.5 in the first five, that would be the way I'd go. Yamamoto, obviously tremendous, and Tolley's pretty good too. Should be a good pitching matchup here in La La Land.
9: Let me ask you this question, because I love to do the hypotheticals. Yeah. I love to do the either ors. What's the more likely World Series matchup? Cubs Yankees or Red Sox Dodgers?
10: Ooh. I'll say Red Sox Dodgers, but that's a pretty good one.
9: You don't say it with a whole lot of confidence, Will.
10: I know. You got a good one. You made a fair one.
9: I think it's Cubs Yankees. I do. Okay. I'm just not there. Maybe I'm going to be the last man, like the music going to be playing on the Titanic, and I'm going to be sitting there still saying the Red Sox aren't that good. I'm just not buying it. They're going to have to show me more, and I know they showed us a 15-game win streak in July. I don't think the Red Sox can make the World Series. I do, however, think the Chicago Cubs can make a World Series, especially if they do something at the deadline. If they get active, go out there and get a starter, why can't this Cubs lineup that is led by perhaps the NL MVP in Pete Crow Armstrong, why can't they beat the Dodgers and somehow get themselves into the World Series? And of course, you know, the Yankees, talent for talent, if they're healthy, they're the best team in the American League. They're just not healthy now. We presume that they're going to get healthy in August and September, so I actually think it's Yankees-Cubs, even though the Dodgers are the team that you would trust the most of those four. I just trust the Red Sox the least by a pretty wide margin to where I think Cubs-Yankees is more likely to be your fall classic than Red Sox-Dodgers.
10: All right. You can bet on this stuff. I don't know if you realize this.
9: Oh, yeah.
10: But betting is something people enjoy. Yankees-Cubs, odds to meet in the World Series, so exact matchup. What do you think that number is?
9: Oh, man. I mean, because it's the Cubs that's involved, I would say 30 to 1.
10: Plus 2580 at DraftKings.
9: Okay.
10: The other one, the one that I went with, Red Sox and Dodgers to meet in the World Series. Same book, DraftKings. The odds are what?
9: 18, probably, because the Dodgers are involved.
10: Pretty good. Plus 1745.
9: But look at that.
10: Not bad.
9: Sign me up.

0: But of the teams that can make it, I mean, the longest price is probably 30, 35 to 1. Maybe I'm giving the Dodgers too much credit, but I think that makes a ton of sense from an odds perspective. Anything else that jumps out to you from Saturday's slate in Major League Baseball? Obviously, you have some really important games. Pirates, Reds, chief among them in that National League wild card race. Twins, Mariners is interesting. Mariners are trying to hang around in this AL West race. And, of course, White Sox, Rays, Noah Schultz, Drew Rasmussen on the mound. This is a potential ALCS preview. Funny enough, you know, like this, these are the two top seeds in the American League. Any bets for those games that meet the eye?
1: Under 8.5 looks pretty good. Pirates and Reds, and you mentioned a huge game. Horrible loss on Friday. Skeens was bad again. They've lost four in a row. The season is slowly slipping away here. Very quickly here. Yeah. I say slowly and quickly. On one hand, it's slowly, but the other hand, you know, it happened quick because we were doing the show the other night. They beat Arizona. They had a chance to beat them the next night after a furious rally, and they have not won a game since. So under 8.5, though, looks pretty good there. Good pitching matchup. Ashcraft and Abbott. And then another game here, Sanchez in Baltimore. That's a fun game with Sanchez pitching against the Orioles. Sanchez come back down earth a little bit after just being red hot middle of the season. But that price looks pretty playable there. Philly laying $1.40. And a game I know you're going to look at and have eyes on, the AL West. This is a huge game for that division. DeGrom on the mound. DeGrom has not been himself recently either. It's just not the DeGrom of 3-4 years ago where – you know, 101 miles an hour, 12 strikeouts a game, and he's just unhittable. Still pretty good, still above average, but not the pitcher he used to be going against Ronel Blanco. I think Texas is playable here at minus 130. So that would be Rangers or pass for me as Seager returned Friday night. I don't know what they need. I guess they need Seager and Langford to be healthy and stay on the field, because when you got all your guys, that's a pretty good team. Just feels like one, if not both of those guys, always in and out of the lineup.
0: I think the bet for me in that game would be a first five over, given that DeGrom has not looked like himself. And Ronel Blanco, I mean, unless he's using the sticky stuff again, I think that's a fade for me. So I think it's first five over Rangers Astros in that Texas two-step. As for who will win it, I mean, your guess is as good as mine. We saw Friday night, obviously Houston has been playing well Friday night against Texas. But I think first five over is how I would look at that game. Between those two squads, and we'll see. I mean, Texas, it's a big game. If Texas can win it, we're right back to square one. Okay, maybe they have a chance to regain the lead in the American League West, but if they let Houston win this series, that's going to go a long way in deciding who wins that division. The Mariners have a chance. You know, they're only a couple of games back behind those two teams from Texas, but this thing, not like it's going to get wrapped up this week. There's still so much baseball to be played, but, man, you don't want to be getting swept if you're the Texas Rangers or if you're Houston or whatever. Like, you want to at least stay competitive in this game. Real quick, Marlins, Mets, Tyler Phillips versus Zach Thornton. Mets are the favorite, minus 131, Marlins plus 109. It feels like Miami's got something rolling here. You know, this past week, they've started to play better baseball. They swept Philadelphia. I think the fish might be on to something here as we get into August.
1: Yeah, but I like Thornton. I think Thornton has shown some things you like here in limited action, but do I really want to lay a price with the Mets? I do not.
0: No, and who knows? Who's even on the team for the New York Mets at that point? Well, Friday was your last day to lock in the early bird pricing on our football special, because $175 for the Super Bowl, that's now up to $199. 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
10: Yeah, it is, ladies and gentlemen. Welcome back into Money Moves on VSiN, the sports betting network. Stormy Bonantoni, Jonathan Von Tobel with you today, the final day of our Money Moves College Football Top 25 reveal, the top-ranked team in the country, according to the two of us at the desk.
11: The Florida Atlantic Owls, baby, coming in at number one. Got a lot of returning production, a lot of upset on offense. Hard schedule in the American, but I think they can really get some stuff done.
10: That was sarcasm. Thanks to the CFP. That was sarcasm, ladies and gentlemen. It is. Notre Dame Fighting Irish. Let's go.
11: Your favorite team.
10: They are my favorite team. And I do want to put this out there.
11: And much like you and Tim Murray, many, many years spent on campus going to school there.
10: I do want to put this out there. You can't – fandom is fandom, okay? So let's not be a hater for one. My parents – like
11: it's always this. It's always my parents' brother-in-law's dominatrix cousin always there.
10: No, it's not about. It's not about anyone going there. Like, my dad rooted for Notre Dame my entire life, and my dad's fandom was thrust upon me in my youth. That's why I'm a 49ers fan. That's why I'm a Notre Dame fan. He was a huge Joe Montana guy. Mm-hmm. So that is how my fandom was created. I can't help it.
11: This is why you need to be better at these sort of things. Your immediate rebuttal to me should be, you've never been inside the state of Indianapolis, you loser, and you're a Colts fan. Shut your mouth.
10: I didn't know you've never been to Indiana.
11: You've never been there before.
10: What?
11: Are you serious? Why would I ever step foot into that state?
10: Okay, yeah, that's embarrassing. You should work on that.
11: You should work on your trash talk.
10: Meanwhile, have covered two Notre Dame football games now, okay? So feeling pretty good.
11: Were you unbiased?
10: Of course I was. Of course I was.
11: Run the tape.
10: I did also have to do a very uncomfortable halftime interview with Marcus Freeman after a missed field goal, which made me very uncomfortable.
11: Was that the last BC? Was it BC game last year?
10: Yeah.
11: They didn't play particularly well in that first half.
10: It was not a great first half. No, it was not. But then Jeremiah Love did Jeremiah Love things, and it was off from there.
11: He's gone.
10: Both he and Jadarian Price taken in the first round of this year's NFL draft, which accounted for, if I have this up correctly, 44% of the team's all-purpose yards and 51% of its touchdowns last season. So there is a lot to make up, obviously, with Notre Dame, but this is one of those programs that very similarly, when we talk about some of these other big name programs across the country, you don't rebuild, you reload type of a thing. And also they are stacked on defense, bringing back a ton of talent. They still got a ton of talent on offense that they're returning as well, including for the first time in what feels like forever, having your starting quarterback back for a second straight year in CJ Carr, who is your Heisman favorite at most shops.
11: Yes, he is. And I think you feel pretty excited about this. And one of the things that really does work for CJ Carr as the season went along was he seemed to get better for the most part. You know, one of the things that I like to bring up is if you're taking care of the football at the beginning of the year, that was not the case, but at the end of the season really did a much better job when you're talking about turnover worthy plays and making sure he took care of it. So I think when you look at this for CJ Carr and Notre Dame, everything is pointing up. Now, a lot of it has to do with him and what that's going to be, but I think the signs were there with this offense that you have a quarterback that you can really lean on here and maybe even open up the offense a little bit more, especially with the departure at running back. Maybe you think that you're going to see, it's not like they're a mundane and vanilla offense, but maybe you do see them lean on Carr just a bit more this season when you ask this offense to maybe get a bit more explosive as you're talking about running it through him as opposed to the ground game.
10: And, I mean, he was thrown into the fire at the beginning of last season. If you remember those two early season losses to Miami and Texas A&M by just a combined 4 points also, which as we look down the end of the season is what ultimately held them out of the college football playoff. Kind of crazy how all of that played out. But looking ahead to this year, he finished the season so strong, and he just got better and better as the year went on. Fifth best player passer efficiency rating in the country last year, 67% completions, 24 touchdowns to 6 picks. He brings his entire offensive line back. In terms of wide receiver production, yes, Malachi Fields is in the NFL, but former walk-on turned leading receiver Jordan Faison is back. You bring in Quincy Porter from Ohio State, and quite frankly, the running back room without Jeremiah Love and Jadarian Price, you might think, okay, what are they going to have here? But Aeneas Williams, who's expected to be the feature back. He was a really highly touted guy out of high school. He didn't get much playing time the last 2 years just because of the talent that you have in that room at that point. Redshirt freshman Nolan James Jr., he's kind of more of like a bruising, lower to the ground back, but somebody who's pretty good. And Kedren Young as well, missed last season with injury, but he's a former four-star. Yeah. So I think that offensively they're going to be fine, and they have a defense that the last 9 weeks of the season was the best in the country and are bringing a ton of them back.
11: Yeah, I think if you're picking nits, one of the things that you want to see from Notre Dame, they were just over average when you look at percentile when it comes to explosive play rate allowed, both through the air and on the ground. And again, they were still above average, but much closer to that 50th percentile mark than you were in the top 90. So that's something I think that if you want to improve defensively, maybe you can get that a little bit honed in a little bit more instead of giving up some of those big plays that maybe you had a penchant for giving up more often or not than you would say the elite contemporaries that you're talking about here. But I think this team has, they deserve to be the number one team in our power rankings. Obviously, we have put it this way, but I'm not surprised that there are many who would look at them and think, yeah, we're getting back to the playoff potentially. Winning this whole thing is certainly within the many simulations of a season for the Fighting Irish. And I got to say that the schedule works out relatively nicely for them, too. Now, there are a couple of slip-up spots, mainly the road game against BYU, the home game against Miami. But should you be able to take care of business, you just got to split one of those, one would assume. And even if you, like, that's my question is, God forbid you lose both. Does a two-loss Notre Dame with the two losses being the only real pelts you could have potentially put on your wall for the season? I guess you'll have a win versus SMU in this scenario that we're talking about, but where does that put them in the grand scheme of things if everything else plays out, right?
10: Wouldn't it feel eerily similar to last year from that sense, though, in which case they now have the benefit of the doubt with the college football playoff that if they are ranked 12 or higher, they are automatically going to be in the field versus last year where you could have one of those outsiders come in and leapfrog you.
11: Yeah. So it feels like
10: that's worth noting. That is a wrinkle this year that has been changed in the memorandum of an understanding for the college football playoff, that Notre Dame, no matter what, if they're ranked in the top 12, they're in.
11: Yeah. Which, too, by the way, I know this is like somewhat of a side note, but why would they ever join a conference? Like, they're getting stuff like
10: that. Oh, for sure.
11: Absolutely. Why would they ever?
10: It's laughable that people are like, oh, come on, just join the ACC already. No, they're not going to do that.
11: So we should be fair and include SMU in those three potential trip-up spots for the Irish. But, I mean, the schedule overall at the beginning of the season, Wisconsin, Rice, Michigan State, Purdue, North Carolina, Stanford, you're going to be really – and that's the other part I wonder. Like, so from a week-by-week standpoint, if you go back to the beginning weeks in, like, the Jim Harbaugh era, especially at Michigan – remember where they would play those games in non-conference and they would show nothing. And they would just sit there and just line up in these boring vanilla offenses. And they would beat you like 20 to 30 to nothing, but it would be just a slow grind. And you wonder how much you're really going to see from this offense and just in general what you want to put on paper. Because it looks like the beginning portion of the schedule is storming me, right? I mean, outside of potentially Wisconsin at the beginning of the year, and I say that just because you're relatively high on them, there's a lot of positive signs for Wisconsin, but this seems like a schedule that you're going to be able to romp through before you get to that that road game. I shouldn't say the first road game, but that road game against BYU on October 17th.
10: I think Wisconsin's going to be better. They're not going blow for blow with Notre Dame. That is a neutral field game, by the way, out at Lambeau Field, so kind of a cool season opener.
11: As we call them in college basketball, right? Yeah, semi-neutral.
10: Looking ahead, though, we teased earlier that we put together our eventual end-of-season college football playoff 12-team prediction of our own. Both of us have Notre Dame going into that final rankings as the top team in the country. Where else did you end up going for your bracket?
11: Okay, so my top four seeds in college football, I had Notre Dame at number one. I had Georgia at number two, Miami number three, Oregon at number four.
10: So we have the same top four, just in different order.
11: Yep, and then my bracket as it plays out for your first round, you would get Hawaii at Texas Tech, my group representative, the Rainbow Warriors, Indiana at Alabama. That would be a lot of fun if you got that. Clemson makes it in
10: Rose
11: on the road
10: rematch
11: against Ohio State. Yes, it is. And then USC at Texas, so a rematch there too. So I have fun playoff matchups here, unlike yours. But my group of five would be Hawaii. Texas Tech makes it in from the Big 12. I think it's pretty safe to say that these are – you feel pretty confident that these are the teams.
10: You say mine are not good. There are a couple that aren't great, but there are a couple that would be pretty sick, actually, to see. So my top four, again, same teams, different order here. Notre Dame 1, Oregon 2, Georgia 3, Miami 4. And then, the 12-5 with New Mexico, Texas isn't the sexiest thing I've ever seen
11: exactly
10: on paper.
11: And I think BYU might get their faces caved in on the road against Ohio State.
10: BYU, Ohio State in the 10-7, not ideal. But LSU, Indiana, USC, Texas Tech, you don't think those could be fun, spicy games in the CFP first round? Let's go.
11: Yeah, those would be fun. Those would be good. All four of mine are bangers, though.
10: Are you surprised I didn't end up putting Penn State in here? I went with USC.
11: I mean, it was going to be BYU or Penn State. I knew it was going to be one of those two.
10: Yeah, I had to get one of them in there.
11: I figured that was going to be the case.
10: BYU, okay. Go ahead.
11: I was just going to ask you. So we have these projections. Of these to make the college football playoff bets, which of them would you make? Is it still the New Mexico play?
10: I just think numbers-wise from the group of five, it doesn't make sense that they're 20-1 when everyone else in that wheelhouse that is a projected contender is 10-1 or lighter.
11: Sure.
10: I like that value. I do think, Boise State is the most likely team to be in that position at the end of the year. USC is one, though, that I think is pretty sneaky, and I think they very easily could be that next team in the Big Ten to catapult things and take that next step with Jaden Maiava and Lincoln Riley finally get in.
11: USC to make the playoff in the range of, plus 240, and the reason why I asked, too, is notable, at least, I guess, for mine, is I did not have LSU in. They're minus 205 to miss the playoff. Yes, plus 160 to make. So I was going to ask if that was one you would look
10: at. I don't think that's enough. I would want a better number on LSU, given the schedule that they have to face. Again, our college football betting guide. We've been talking so much about the NFL betting guide today, but the college football betting guide out next Monday as well. You did a great job writing up the Mountain West and the SEC. I went into that exercise thinking that I was going to have maybe three bets. I ended up putting in seven, so we will break down all of that on Monday as the guide is revealed. But VSiN.com/subscribe to become a VSiN full-time subscriber. 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
16: The reality is, like, it's a quarterback award. You almost have to have the quarterbacks lose the race. I vote for the Heisman, and I always, before I did, I would always say this: is he on a good enough team that he'll be able to have big game? Like, we have the big opportunity to shine. Is he going to have the requisite stats? And then it comes down to the fact, like, you've got to be able to win a lot of games. I think there's a shot, but I mean, you start looking at Darian Mensah at Miami, you could just rattle down the list of some of these different quarterbacks. Maybe all of them have average years. It's usually tough. Like, I think Jeremiah will probably get to New York. I just don't know that he'll actually be able to win it as a wideout.
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20: Back at our numbers game, Dustin Sweetelson in for Gil Alexander today, next week. Then we go back. We go back to the original schedule of my life. The Summer of Sweet Tour will end as I've bounced around VSiN all summer long, enjoying the daylight hours as I'm hanging out with Kelly Bidlin here on the program today. And I'm looking forward to this next conversation. He is my favorite person when it comes to college football. He is the voice of reason. He is the contrarian. He is the person who can convince me when I am wrong, and I rarely admit when I'm wrong about certain things. He is Andy Staples, national college football reporter and host for On3. Check out Andy and Ari On3, available on YouTube and wherever you get your podcasts. And Mr. Staples joins us now here on the Progressive Guest Line. Andy, what's up, buddy? How we doing?
21: Dustin, I thought we were just going to break down Valdosta State today. Hey, I thought this was going to be a deep dive into the Blazers.
20: We have not talked in a while. Since then, I'm engaged, and I told my fiance yesterday, I know what I want for Hanukkah, for Christmas, for my next birthday, and it's a signed, full-sized Valdosta State helmet signed by Jesse Tuggle. And she's like, I don't know what language you're speaking right now. It's like $212, and it'll be my most prized possession on the planet.
21: Well, you don't want a Hal Mummy signed one?
20: Hey, if there was a Hal Mummy one out there, I would take that. I would take Dana Holgerson.
21: I mean, Hal will sign it.
20: That's a valid point. I could probably just show up at his house at this point. He's teaching the area.
22: Season tickets. You need season tickets. It's an easy commute.
20: I need season tickets. You mean I need $300? I don't know how much. I might be overshooting it. I might be doubling it there.
21: Easy commute for me. I'm 80 miles south of there, but not for you.
20: No. You're in the heart of SEC country, so want to get your thoughts on a few things because shots were fired at the SEC yesterday. the gift that keeps on giving, the Stone Cold Steve Austin of college football, Kurt Cignetti, sticks the landing, calling out the SEC, wanting to secede from the union that is the NCAA. What'd you make of Cignetti calling out the SEC for its whining, moving the goalpost, because they're champions 3 years in a row, the Big Ten are?
21: I thought it was hilarious, and I love how much it bothers the SEC people, because they did this to the Big Ten people for 15 years at least, like almost 20 years. And rightfully so, because the SEC was winning those national championships. And this is, I will tell the SEC people now the same thing I told the Big Ten people then. Beat them in the games that matter, and you can talk all the crap you want. Like, that's how this works. I thought it was funny because Cignetti's like, we don't cry in the Big Ten. I'm like, you cried forever in the Big Ten. You just weren't there.
20: That's a good point. What do you make of Indiana this year? Because we have a college football betting guide that's out. People believe in them as a playoff team. People believe they're capable of winning the Big Ten. But there seems to be a hesitation, and I'm probably in this camp where I feel like you're asking a lot for them to win back-to-back titles. But at this point, should I really be doubting Kurt Cignetti in any way?
21: I ain't betting against him. And he kept his coordinators, and you know, they were really good in the portal. Like, they go get Nick Marsh from Michigan State to bolster the receiving core. We will see about Josh Hoover at quarterback, but I don't feel like they're going to be appreciably different from the last 2 years. They're still going to be really good. Now, their Big Ten schedule is challenging, the way it sets up especially, because the thing about these giant conferences that you have to remember, it's not just who you play, it's when you play them and the order you play them in. So Indiana's got a really interesting set of games, so that they go to Nebraska on October 10th. If Nebraska is what they're supposed to be, this should be like 2-5-0 teams playing. So it'll be super hyped, even though Indiana will probably be favored. But then immediately following that, Ohio State and Bloomington. And then following that, they go to Ann Arbor. So that's a three-week stretch. And then later they've got SC and Washington back-to-back. Like, this is not going to be easy for Indiana to do. But should they be in the mix for a playoff berth, in the mix for the Big Ten championship? Absolutely.
20: Now, Andy Staples is with us. On Three is the site. Check him out, Andy and Ari, on YouTube, wherever you get your podcasts, breaking down college football. In the Big Ten, I love Oregon, and I hear a lot of people talking about Dan Lanning can't win the big one, but you go back and look, Andy. One, it was a big one at Penn State a year ago that they won. Secondly, they've been knocked out by the eventual national champion back-to-back years. Why could this year be the year that Oregon gets over the hump and actually wins the national championship?
21: Well, I think the reputation comes from getting smoked by the eventual national champ the past 2 years. There's no excuse for how they got beat by Ohio State in the Rose Bowl. Last year in the Peach Bowl against Indiana, yeah, you kind of understand it. They had zero healthy running backs, and they were going to lose to whoever was left in the playoff. Whether they played Indiana, whether they played Miami, whether they played, they would have lost. They would have lost to any of them. So that's also on Lanning. Like, you have to have a roster deep enough to handle stuff like that. But they keep getting right there. They keep putting together teams that are the best, you know, among the best in the Big Ten, that are among the best in the country. You keep doing that, you eventually break through. It's the same thing Kirby Smart did at Georgia. It's the same thing Ryan Day did at Ohio State. Like, you keep knocking on the door, eventually you get in.
20: Yeah, it's like the NBA. We often see teams that just show up and dominate. They don't win the title. That's the Spurs a year ago. The Knicks build, get knocked down, build, get knocked down. You eventually win the ring. How many playoff teams do you see out of the Big Ten? Because it feels like Ohio State, Indiana, Oregon, that feels pretty inevitable. Is there a fourth, and who would you look at?
21: Well, the question, because I think you're getting four at least, and I don't know if the SEC is going to give you five or the Big Ten is going to give you five, but the 4-5 area is going to be really interesting. At 4-5-6 in the Big Ten, because Penn State has the easiest schedule.
20: Yep.
21: And they should be 10-2 at worst, possibly 11-1. USC brings back a ton of talent. Their Big Ten schedule is absolutely gnarly, but that's why they got rid of the Notre Dame game. So perhaps they're in there. The other one is Michigan. Think about this, guys. So they went 9-3 last year. With all of that crap going on in the background, now they're going to be competently coached by Kyle Whittingham. They're probably even better roster-wise. Like, he brings John Henry Daly from Utah. That's one of the best pass rushers in the country. And then they didn't really lose anything. Like, it's not like everybody jumped in the portal when Sherrone Moore got fired. They're like, oh, hey, you know, maybe he wasn't doing the best job for us and this other guy's going to do better. So let's just hang out and see what happens.
20: Yeah, and I love Devin Dampier, but the idea of Jason Beck working with Bryce Underwood with a year under his belt is fascinating.
21: Oh, I think about this. So, Dustin, if you think about the running backs, you got Jordan Marshall coming back, and then Savion Hyder, the freshman, is one of those freshmen that everybody's really excited about. The line's going to be good. They're going to be effective running the ball. If Bryce Underwood can just put up the stats Devin Dampier put up last year at Utah, that's a playoff team. They are a playoff team if that happens. And Bryce Underwood has a lot better aerial skill set than Devin Dampier. They both run really well, but Bryce Underwood has a much better arm. So it's entirely possible that's what we're talking about here.
20: Michigan plus 250 to make the playoff. We're talking with Andy Staples, On3, National College Football reporter, host. Andy and Ari, On3, available wherever you get your podcasts. SEC Media Days, it felt like the talking point coming out of it, and I kind of fall in line with this. Texas is the best roster in the league. There's no excuses this year. But most people believe Georgia and Kirby Smart find a way to win it. Where do you come down on that?
21: It's interesting because they don't play this year. So they've played three times in the last 2 years, and Georgia's won every time. So there may be a bit of a styles make fight situation going on there. But it doesn't matter because they might not even play each other this year. You know, Georgia's got to get through what it's got to get through, and Texas got to get through what it's got to get through. So I don't even look at it as those two against each other. I just look at it as who can get through the schedule. And I think Texas is probably, if they are not the most talented team in America, they're one of the two most talented teams in America. They have everything you could possibly want. They have lots of good, really good players at key positions. They revamped the running back room, which was something that was sorely needed. They went out and got Cam Coleman, who was the difference-making wide receiver they really needed. And the offensive line will be better than it was last year. Arch will be better than he was last year. So I think they're going to be fine. Georgia is kind of a mystery to me because they've been consistently good. They've won the SEC the past 2 years. They've lost in the quarters the past 2 years, but to teams that were really, really good. And so I don't know that Georgia's choked or anything like that. I think they've just been really good and run into what you run into when you have a 12-team playoff and an environment where you can't build the kind of roster depth that they had in 2022. So I think they're going to be, but the thing is, you got to watch out for LSU. They've gone out and spent, they've got money. A&M's going to be good again. I think Oklahoma's going to be better than they were. And I think Ole Miss could be just as good as they were last year. So I've just named five teams.
20: Yeah.
21: I don't think all five of those teams are going to make the playoff.
20: No. No, I think it's worth a shot on one of the longer shots. A&M's the one that stands out to me at 8.5-1 with Reed coming back there for the Aggies. He is Andy Staples. You can check him out on three. Andy and Ari on three, available wherever you get your podcast. Check it on YouTube as well. Hey, man, thanks for doing this. It was great catching up. Have fun with everything going on with talking season in college football.
21: My pleasure.
20: Awesome stuff. Thanks, from Andy Staples. He is as good as it gets.
22: Oklahoma, man, that's the one I've heard multiple times here in the past couple of 2 weeks.
20: Venables can coach a defense. Mateer was not healthy when he came back for the Red River last year. And you really can't judge. Up to that point, he was a Heisman guy and thought to be maybe the top pick in the draft. Yeah. So if he's healthy, I think Oklahoma looks very different next year. All right, when we return, some news coming about the trade deadline. More on that next on VSiN.
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25: We continue VSiN by the books on this Friday morning. CJ Piekowski is going to join the program once again coming up in the next hour. Of course, does a great job calling games here for the Atlanta Braves. Get his thoughts on the Braves and writ large, Major League Baseball. We know the trade deadline is straight ahead. Lou Finocchiaro will join the program as well as we go to UFC Belgrade, and we'll get up a little bit earlier than we normally do in the body clock and watch some fights from Serbia and get some of his fine expertise there. We love to do this exercise here for most wins in an allotted month. Want to get these out to you today. Obviously, we'll be off for the weekend here as we're rounding out July. Now, on this program, I think we did a really good job last month of identifying not only the Red Sox, which obviously won this, and we gave that out right here in VSiN by the books, but also the Brewers, Jensen. They were kind of our, we gave it like a short shot and a long shot, the Red Sox being the long shot. And the Brewers right there in the running, too. They had another really good month as well with the Red Sox catching that ticket. And shout out to Gil Alexander, who is also all over the Red Sox. And I think he does a really good job in this marketplace as well. So I felt pretty good when we were aligned with what Gil had before knowing what Gil had out there. So let's try to do this exercise again for this month as well in August. Now, what makes this one a little bit more difficult, Jensen, is the trade deadline. That teams are going to look different after this weekend than they are right now when we're having this conversation. So we're not going into it completely blind, but I guess, Jensen, knowing which teams are going to be proactive and which teams might be sellers, I guess you could, it might be easier to eliminate certain teams before potentially adding those teams to the portfolio.
9: That's exactly where I went, and that was my lean, looking at maybe three teams for me, and I know two of them are going to be very chalky, but the one that I had the highest conviction in, Dave, was the Tampa Bay Rays. At 10-1, you look at where they are and one of the softest schedules amongst legit contenders, and to kind of parlay with your idea of we expect, and they kind of have said, we're going to be active at the deadline. We're going to be aggressive and try and buy. Here's what you're looking at. You get a couple against the White Sox to start the calendar month. Then you got the Rockies, the Mariners, and the A's before you come back home against the Orioles for four, the Blue Jays for three, Orioles again, Tigers, Padres, Mets. Dave, that's a ton of games against sub 500 teams and a lot of bottom feeders, if you will, once that trade deadline on Monday afternoon passes. So you're again looking at the benchmark. 18, 19 wins usually gets you there. 20 wins, kind of look at what the Red Sox did this past month. That's pretty big. If you can get there at all, but locks in at least a share of winning the most wins in a month. So the Rays were my highest conviction look at 10-1. The Brewers come back again at 9-1, man. Again, they catch a real interesting part of their schedule. They'll have the Angels. They do play the Pirates and the Twins. And then they do have a little bit of a tougher stretch with the Padres, the Dodgers, and the Braves. But I think there's an opportunity here. They have done so well against really good teams. Those were the two leans that I kind of looked at early with where those odds currently are.
25: It's interesting because I went right to the Brewers as well as kind of like the control, if you will, in this experiment each and every month. They just feel like, man, they're going to be in the mix. I don't know if they're going to be able to get all the way home. You did mention that tougher part of the back end of the schedule, but we do expect the Brewers to add as well. You know, one team that I did not have on the list, but we just talked about the Twins a little bit. And, you know, when you're playing a lot inside the division there, if it's a down division and they're going to add, I wonder if they'd be a cursory look, potentially for a long shot. But that's not where I went, Jensen. Here's the thing. I picked this team earlier this year on this very program, and I was a month ahead. It was the Marlins, if you remember. And I picked them the month ahead, and then they won it the next month with the most wins in the month of June. And they just had this 12-game swoon. They lose yesterday to the Metropolitans 4-2 after sweeping the Phillies. And I looked at their schedule in detail. And what I noticed from the Marlins was everybody there, at least they're either better than that's on their schedule or par two. Now, I guess the one team you can make the claim to say they're not better than is the Phillies. And we just saw what they did with the Phillies where they swept them away. Now, again, can't just predict that they're going to be able to do that again. But when I looked at it with the Mets, the Braves obviously are better. But then it's the Angels, the Pirates, the Reds. There's the Phillies we talked about, the Nats. Red Sox have been hot. And then the Nats again. It feels very manageable from a scheduling standpoint. And I don't know how much they're going to add, Jensen. But I have to think, as we've talked about a lot, that with teams that are in the mix to make a wild card and be a player, I got to think that they're one of those teams. I'm not saying they're a mystery team out there because their economics are just different. I know those economics might change next year with the dreaded cap potentially in place. But with that on the horizon, Jensen, could you see the Fish making – they need a bat, right? I feel like they need a bat. I don't know if that's good enough to change your idea or your impression of this team. But if they get a bat to add to the pitching they already have and maybe somebody else in the back end of that bullpen, would that be enough to get you invested in a Marlins ticket? Because I like them at 50-1 as a long shot.
9: Sounded like from Peter Bendix, their president of baseball operations, that they were not looking to add, but they also are not looking to really sell. So it's a rare kind of stand pat. Now, again, this could all be, you know, just talking to the media and putting something out there just to see if it sticks. And they may be doing stuff behind closed doors. A power bat, there's going to be a lot of contenders looking for it. They're 22nd in home runs right now. They are a little bit above league average scoring-wise. They're 14th in runs scored. I'd be interested to see what they do. If anything, it probably is a back-end bullpen arm because of all the trials and tribulations they have had. In that department, they actually do have the lowest hits per nine allowed as far as major league bullpens this year, which is interesting. I didn't know that until finding that out by looking here on Fangraphs. I would say if I'm looking for some value on that win total market, The Braves just have such a tough schedule, man. Yankees, Brewers, really and Dodgers. If the Phillies don't feel – I can't get invested in the Phillies at that short of a number. I don't want to go back to the Red Sox because they've had their run. Yankees, I can't get invested in just yet. I mean, the Cubs could be – like, if you're looking for, like, a little bit farther down, they still need to augment that rotation. Now, you might want to get it, but, yeah, I think we're kind of right sticking where – you're looking at kind of the Brewers, the Rays again, to get double digits on the Rays with how good they've been at home, Dave. They've been one of the best, if not the best overall as far as wins at home this year. I don't know if I go too much farther down because we are going to see complexions change, as you alluded to it. It is a key part of this particular month of teams that once you do make those trades by Monday, teams that are selling, as someone who's been on both sides, when you're on that selling team and you wave the white flag, it takes you a couple of days to kind of rally the troops together and be like, all right, we're professionals. We've still got a job to do here. If you're looking to target a longer shot team, Dave, I would look for young teams that are playing for spots. Okay. That will definitely be part of where I look in September is once we get the complexion and see how teams have played in the rest of August, that is definitely a part of the handicap. Young players trying to solidify spots for the major league roster the following year, that is a real deal in the sport. So definitely will be part of what we look at moving forward.
25: And I hope the Marlins fit that criteria because I think I will get to the window here before I'm done here at Circa in Kentucky and take a longer shot at that 50-1. Look, I'm with you, though. I was breaking down a lot of those shorter shot teams and their schedules. I mean, it felt like this was the type of month that you might want to go further down the board. I really want to get on board with the Padres at 28-1. Then I looked at their schedule, and I thought, I don't know that I like that value. That's why I took a longer shot at 50-1 here for the Marlins this month. We'll see if they can stay in contention. But it's not – that doesn't give me a whole lot of oomph, if you will, to hear that they might not be as active here in the trade deadline. I'd like to get a team that we don't, even if we don't know the move that's coming, might be a little bit more active. So that could be part of that guesswork coming into play here for the month of August. Very quickly, we talked about this yesterday. With Bryce Harper being as vocal as he's been with Don Mattingly and his son who's the GM, and we know that he and Dave Dombrowski sometimes haven't exactly had the best relationship there in Philadelphia, with Dombrowski saying, hey, maybe he's, you know, best days behind him. Not in so many words, but Bryce took that the wrong way. Will the Phillies be able to make a big move here based on the Bryce comments and kind of jumpstart this this August run?
9: Oh, they're going to have to. And again, they will definitely be looking for a bat or two. I would say the outfield is probably the easiest way to go. They're in right field. Marsh in left, you're fine. Center field, Justin Crawford, they really do like him. So it will not only be that, but it will be a starting pitcher, I think, that they look to augment behind where Wheeler and Luzardo and Sanchez are. So, listen, Dave Dombrowski, Preston Mattingly, no strangers to pushing chips to the middle. I would fully expect Philly to make a big move over the weekend.
25: Could you imagine if the move was they moved Bryce Harper? Just kidding. I'm just kidding. They're not going to move Bryce Harper. Could you imagine? What'd you say? What'd you say about my kid who's running the front office? Very interesting. Let's come back. Let's talk some Daily Docket next year, Jensen. And Kurt Cignetti always has something to say, and he normally says it with a very straight face. These comments might surprise you. They're next right here on VSiN by the Books.
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14: Hey, it's Jonathan Von Tobel from VSiN, and when I'm betting in-game totals in the National Football League, one of the first things that I like to look for is early opening scores, whether it is an opening drive or whether it's something like a kickoff return, an interception return for a touchdown early on. Generally, scripted drives in the National Football League have a higher rate of success than we think, and so the in-game market tends to overreact just a little bit to some of those types of scores, especially when it's something that can't be repeated, like a kickoff return or others. For more actionable information, make sure you check out VSiN.com.
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19: And we are back, First Strike, here on VSiN. Dave Ross here with you. And joined once again by Shane Thurston from Shane Just Win Bet. Always great to have you back on the program, my man, as we get ready for UFC Belgrade. First of all, Shane, before we break down this card, and we're going to have Rob Moreno, by the way, coming up a little bit later with Elmo Dello, see what his plays look like as well. Where have you been on this summer of UFC? Have you enjoyed what we've seen so far as we've now gone overseas here back-to-back weeks?
27: Yeah, I think the cards have been pretty good lately. I think the McGregor card outside of the main event was a really good card. I think outside of the early start time, which I'm not a huge fan of, it's even worse for you, for the people out there in Vegas and stuff like that, I know. But, like, I have young kids. It's hard for me to sit down and watch a fight that's starting at noon when I have a two-year-old trying to climb up my leg at the same time. You know what I mean? So it's a little tough, right? So I'm not a huge fan of the overseas fights as much, only for that reason. It's only, you know, strictly personal there.
19: We got to sacrifice some sleep a little bit, Shane, for UFC Belgrade this week as well. But it is one of those cards, again, that people like us love it because we're looking for you know, bettable spots here that we look for in every single card. Maybe the casuals don't get it as much, but we see a fight like Yuris Medic going up against D-Rod here in Daniel Rodriguez. We can understand why Medic now is the massive favorite, and I'm looking here. And Shane, boy, as we talk here early in the week, it's come down a little bit, but still close to a $4 betting favorite here on the Euro side. What do you make of a main event like this where some people, again, that maybe not as in the know, might say, why are we getting a Medic and D-Rod main event here at UFC Belgrade?
27: So Medic is the hometown guy there, right? He's from Serbia. He requested the UFC to have a Serbia event.
19: That's
27: and
19: right.
27: He's headlining the first ever Serbia event. So it's a big deal for him, for sure. He's going to have the home crowd pop, right? The home crowd's going to be definitely behind him. He'll have that advantage going for him. He's entertaining to fight, to watch, man. So I think it should be an entertaining main card. He always brings constant pressure. His fights don't typically last long, I'll tell you that, right? So all five of his last fights have finished in the first round. He's never gone to a decision. He's only seen the second round four times in his career. He's only seen the third round once in his career. I mean, so it's crazy. And in the last 3 years of all of his fights combined, he's only had 6 minutes and 5 seconds of actual fight time.
19: he's not getting paid by the hour here, Shane. He's getting paid by the minute. Right? We're going to get out of there
27: exactly.
19: And get it done quickly. And I think that's why you see a total here, Shane, of sitting at 1.5, juice heavily to the under. By the way, 7.5 minutes here, people doing that MMA math, is under $2 now, down about $1.95 here. But because of what you just gave out, these Yuris Medic fights do not seem to go very long. Now, if you're D-Rod and you're looking at the American underdog here in this spot, is it one of those that maybe if he can get out of that first round, that he would, you don't want to say look to survive the first five, but if he can intelligently defend and get to a second round, I normally don't think of it as being an advantage that way, but do you think that's the way the American underdog might be preparing for?
27: That's the way I see this going. I saw the second round to start at like -105. And I think I'm going to bet that's going to be my play for this fight, is because I think D-Rod, I mean, he's got experience, man. He's been around the block for a long time. He's 39 years old now. The question with him is he's been in a Mexican prison for the last 8 months, right? Or 8 months of the last year, because
19: yes.
27: He had some pot in Tijuana, which, what the hell, doesn't everybody do pot in Tijuana? Isn't that the thing?
19: That's going to get somebody jailed for 9 months. That's just crazy. Yes.
27: Right. So that blew my mind when I heard, like, with that going on. So that's a little concerning as well, because, like, you don't know how well his conditioning is, or his, like, you know, is what he was eating while he was in jail,
19: right?
27: And in a Mexican prison and stuff like that, and how much he could work out. I doubt he was running on an elliptical or something like that there, right? So that's a little concern. But I mean, he has the experience, and I think he can take this out of the first round. So I'm going to take that second round to start at -105. And if he can drag it deeper, I can honestly see him winning this fight. So I might do a sprinkle on, like, him to win, because a huge dog. He's won as a huge dog before. His last fight, he beat Kevin Holland, and he was a +475 underdog. So it's not like it's a new spot for D-Rod. I'm not going to put a lot of money on it because of the variables and the unknowns of him being in jail and stuff like that. So, but I think I'm going to put a little sprinkle on it.
19: We've had some
27: to win money line.
19: We've had some weird handicaps for certain fighters in the past, right? You can probably go to any John Jones fight and go, what's John Jones coming back from here? You know, like some of the stuff that happens outside of the octagon to try to see where they are mentally. And I've talked about this with Rob, and I've talked about it with people here at First Strike at VSiN for the last 5 years. There are certain fighters that you do have to try to get inside the mental side and see where they are before we're betting on them. And D-Rod might be one of those because of those circumstances. But normally, if we took those factors out, do we still look at D-Rod as a declining fighter? Do you still think, really, he might have that upset potential, as you mentioned, because he's fought, maybe some guys with a better resume than some of the guys that Medic has fought?
27: Yeah, I think if it wasn't for the Mexican jail scenario whole thing, I think Medic would still be the favorite, but I think it would be much closer because D-Rod, man, he's experienced. He's fought some of the best guys. He definitely has a better resume, and he puts on heavy pressure. He averages over 7 significant strikes per minute in the UFC, which is pretty a lot, right? And then Medic, that's when he tends to struggle, is when he faces heavy, constant pressure. So I could see that happening. And then another reason why I think this is going to go out of the first round is because you have two southpaws fighting each other, which isn't a usual common thing in the fight game, right? Sometimes that gets a little, it takes them a second to deal with that. And I'm sure they've been training on it and stuff like that. Yeah. But it's still different when the live bullets are flying.
19: Do you think because of their styles here, Shane, that these guys are both kind of pressure guys, especially early in fights, right? That right. they're just going to meet right there dead in the center. Or do you think there could be a little bit, you know, we've seen this sometimes neutralize itself out a little bit and it gets off to a slower start when you're so used to at least one guy. And normally both these guys do this to their opponents, try to pressure them early. If they're both pressure guys, so I know I'm going to see you in the center. Do they become a little bit more cautious and kind of see what the other guy really has instead of just kind of jutting in like two bulls in a head-on collision?
27: I could see them easing into it. I don't think it's going to last long, but maybe like for the first half of the first round,
19: yeah.
27: maybe it's having a little caution because they both have knockout power, right? They both have been knocked. Well, D-Rod's only been knocked out once in his UFC career, so or his MMA career. So he's pretty durable, which I think is another reason why I think it might go out of the first round there. But I mean, both have knockout power. So I think I could see some of that, but I think Medic definitely wants this to end early. Right. So I think he'll definitely start storming and then can D-Rod evade it and, you know, piece him up with combinations to keep him at bay to keep this thing going the distance and drag him into some deeper waters that he hasn't seen very often.
19: That's interesting. So again, your official plays, you've got the fight to start round two, about minus $1.05, maybe a sp-

0: with Medic. So it's definitely not going the distance, but I could see over 1.5, maybe. That's a possibility. I don't know about going further than that, though. That's where it gets risky to me.
1: That might be the end of it right there. You get plus $1, you get plus $1.50 right now at 7.5 minutes. But maybe if you cash those tickets, people, let's not get maybe bite off too much more than we can chew. We don't know how much longer it'll go past that. So again, right now, people, looking at D-Rod plus 295, that over sitting at 1.5, plus $1.50. And Shane's play is to start round two at minus $1.05. I like where your head's at there.
0: I think that's a pretty good number there to start second round. Minus 105. It's pretty close to even money, right?
1: So, yeah.
0: Solid play.
1: Absolutely. And again, you know, it might get dicey at the end, but I'm with you. I could see kind of a slower start to this fight here and maybe can get through a minute, 2 minutes, install right away. And then those fireworks might start to happen towards the end of that first round. That's where it could get dicey for the 7.5 minute total. But I like that play at minus $1.05 here to start round number two. We've got a young kid, Navajo Sterling, who is kind of bursting on the scene here in recent years against a proven guy in Jan Błachowicz. I'm a little bit surprised with the Polish power that you can get him at plus 260. This total here for a three-round fight is juiced heavily to the over at 2.5 rounds at minus 215. And that's where I'm kind of surprised here, Shane, because if, as the number would indicate, we're expecting this fight to go deep into the UFC Belgrade night, that punching power normally stays there with Jan. Do you think we've got a puncher's chance at an upset here?
0: I yes, because the main reason why is Sterling's taking this on short notice. And did you hear him in an interview lately? He said he accepted this fight after a bender in Japan.
1: Oh.
0: And he even said that, like, if he leaked some of the footage of that bender, he would probably flip to be the underdog. So that's a little concerning because he fought 6 weeks ago, man. He didn't fight that long ago.
1: Right.
0: So he won. So he was out celebrating. He said he went on a vacation in Japan, was partying and everything. So, and then he got the call saying, you know, hey, we need you to fight Jan here. And he accepted it, you know, so. I mean, to be 20, whatever he is, 27 again, right?
1: It's a, right. So,
0: but I can see it. But honestly, man, Jan, and like you said, and he's looked okay. He's looked good in his last couple of fights, but he only has one win in his last five fights. And that was back in 2022 when against Rakic. But at the same time, he took Alex Pereira to a split decision.
1: Exactly.
0: Right? So and he took Carlos Alberg to a decision, right? It's not like he was fighting nubs, right? He was fighting some good guys there.
1: And that's what I'm getting at here too, Shane, is I'm going, what am I missing? Because I can make the case, certainly I could make the case and did make the case. I thought he beat Pereira. I thought it was a very, very close fight, but I think you can make the case that we're talking about in a Hall of Famer to be in Alex Pereira, and it was a very, very close fight, depending on which way you saw it, and that's why you got the split decision. And I think you know me well enough by now, Shane, when you give me a split decision, I'm normally not going to bitch about it. I'm going to say, well, I can understand. If it's that close, two judges saw it one way, one judge saw it the other way, it's going to be hard-pressed. I might have a different take in the fight as I do in that one, but I can understand why that was so tightly lined. Now,

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10: With Lahovic to pull this upset off, what do you think is the best strategy for him? Because, again, the total is saying that we're going to go into that third round. The longer it goes, does that favor the dog? And if you're the younger guy who's coming off a bender, you might want to get that work done earlier rather than extending this fight longer than you want it.
11: I think Sterling's best chance is to try and mix in some grappling, some clinch work, stuff like that. Kind of like the same path of victory he did against Israel Adesanya, if you remember that fight.
10: Yeah.
11: He beat Israel Adesanya by doing pretty much the same thing. Mixing takedowns with striking.
10: No doubt.
11: Right? Clinch control. Having that same type of game plan is how you're going to beat this guy. Because if you stay standing and just let Sterling just be a kickboxer on you, I think he'll win this easily.
10: Yeah, I agree. I think I think you should go back to the Izzy fight for Blachowicz. And again, we're talking about that resume, right? I mean, it's not debatable when you fought the type of guys that Blachowicz has fought and beaten, as he did Israel Adesanya, and relatively easily. Once he got him down to the ground, he was just the bigger guy. Now, could he do that? Could he do that to Sterling, hold down the younger guy and wear him out like he did Izzy that night? Might be a tougher ask to do. But so, Shane, when you do now break down this fight in totality, do you see any advantages here, and where would you want to put your dollar, if anywhere?
11: I think putting some money on Jan to get the upset is pretty good bet if you like him. I still think Sterling is going to win here. I like him. He's a much younger fighter. He's got 15 years younger on age. I mean, yeah. Jan is 43, almost 44 years old. It's just at some point, Father Time catches up to everybody, right? So yeah. It sucks. It happens, but it does. So I think Sterling's going to win here. I think Jan's not going to let him get knocked out or finished or anything like that. So I think I'm going to take Sterling to win by decision probably. I can't remember what odds those are sitting at currently. But
10: sure.
11: I think that's what I'm leaning here too, is put Sterling to win by decision.
10: And again, money line price right now in Navajo is -325. That over, if it is by decision, by the way, you could shorten that up already if you want to go with Shane there. And you could play the over at -215. So there's already $1.10 shorter just by taking the over, not even picking a winner there at 215. If you think Sterling gets it done via decision, that might be another way to attack that fight here on the co-main event. I always find this interesting. And I wanted to get your thoughts on this, because sometimes you can X out certain fights that you do not like on the fight card that could be trappy out there for certain MMA handicappers. And you're looking at the Marcin Tybura against the Alexander Rakic fight as a possible stay away, Shane. What is it about this fight that says to you, I don't know that I want any part of it?
11: I mean, the main thing is Rakic, it's his first time fighting at heavyweight. He's moving up to heavyweight. He's been light heavyweight forever. And he's fought some good guys in light heavyweight, but he hasn't won since 2022. It's been a long time since his last, 2021. So it's been 5 years since his last win. It's a long time, man. And it's like, he's coming off four straight losses. Yeah, again, one was against Jiří, one was against Jan, who we just talked about. Right, so he's fought some good guys. It's just that, I mean, he's. It's. I just don't like it. I don't like it at all. I'm staying away totally here. I think he's favorite. He should. He probably will win, but at that price point. What's he at like now? -345. Yeah, -345. I just don't like it because heavyweight. Say what you will, a one punch power all it takes, right? So you could get Tybura to win here by knockout. He's got 10 knockouts in his professional career. So it looks like a stay away spot for me. I'm just not going
10: to
11: touch it.
10: Well, I'll tell you this to your point about that power. He was winning that fight against Jiří, and then Jiří turned his lights out in the second round, right? And he couldn't look. Prochaska still has crazy power. We understand that. He's so unorthodox. But he was winning that fight until then. So even you can go back to the Jan Błachowicz fight. He was clearly winning that fight, took a bad step back, blew at his knee. That's why he lost that one. So we know he's got the requisite skill, but those were all at light heavyweight, to your point. So not to say that Jiří Prochaska is a very big puncher at light heavyweight. We understand that.
11: Yeah.
10: But still a heavyweight's punch with Marcin Tybura, to the point where Tybura could be losing the fight as Rakic has been in that spot where he's winning these fights and then one punch has turned it the other way. Yeah, I don't know that I want to lay that price point here with Rakic at his first foray into the heavyweight division. I'm looking at the total very quickly, Shane. Can we expect that Rakic is going to go in there and look for the kill? Because the over right now is set at a round and a half, dead smack in the middle. It is juiced heavily to the over at 220. But is there any lean either way there? Because I really don't know what Rakic is going to look like at heavyweight.
11: Yeah, I don't either. And it's always, I mean, just look at Alex Pereira when he moved to heavyweight. Yeah, he's facing Gon, and Gon's like, you know, incredible. He's a really good fighter, right? But it's weird when someone moves up a weight class. Yeah, they don't have to cut weight. Right, so that'd be helpful to him. He'll still have the power for sure. How, but is that speed still going to be there? That where you usually get down to when you're cutting, you know, 20, 30 pounds, right?
10: Yep.
11: So is that going to be something? I think he could still win this fight. He could win by knockout. But yeah, over under, I'm not sure. I don't know what round this thing would go to.
10: Yeah, that would be something that I will be staying away from as well with you, Shane, saying I need to see what he looks like at this weight class. Maybe a live yeah. betting spot here. But right now,
11: live betting might happen.
10: Yeah, a lot beforehand, more questions than we have answers right now when it comes to Rakic at heavyweight. You do have a fight that I wanted to break down. Vlasta Sepo is a big-time favorite here against Gilbert Urbina. Urbina right now is +245. Vlasto is -345, total sitting at 1.5, juiced heavily to the under, -345. So again, might be very surprised if this gets out of the first round.
11: Yeah, I think this is a gimme. I think the UFC is trying to pop that Serbian crowd, right? Sepo is the hometown guy. He's from Serbia.
10: Yep.
11: And they're giving him a guy who has lost his last two fights by first-round knockout, right? He's lost four of his last five fights by finish,
10: ooh,
11: right? So it's not looking good for him. I think this is just like a UFC ploy because it's like the first or second fight on the main card there to get that Serbian crowd popped and ready for the rest of the fights coming up and just to get that hometown favorite to win here. I'm taking Sepo to win first round knockout. I think it's definitely going to happen.
10: Yeah, I think it's a good point. I talk about a lot where venues, when I'm looking at MMA handicapping and why certain fights are being made, I think you just nailed it right in the head there, Shane. This is a fight that's being made for Sepo and the crowd at UFC Belgrade right there to get some pop. And that's why you're seeing him as such a big favorite. So we can understand why he's such a big favorite. And I don't think that deters you from backing him in front of his hometown brethren. Shane, great stuff as always, my friend. Can you tell everybody where they can access all of your fine material?
11: Yeah, you can catch us on X at Just Win Bets Baby, or you can catch me at Shane Just Win Bet singular because the S makes it too long. You can also catch us on YouTube. We're at around 14,500 subscribers or so on YouTube. So check us on YouTube. We do 20 different sports and leagues around the world. We got Joe DeFan covers everything soccer. I do UFC, NHL, and we both do NFL and college football. So we got a whole bunch of stuff. Come check us out. Have a lot of fun, and we'd like to see you there.
10: We are back. First Strike on VSiN. Dave Ross and Rob Moreno. El Modelo back with us this week. Rob, always great to have you on with your numbers that you have associated. Before we get to those numbers, let's tell everybody about what we've got going on at the network. Because, again, $9.99 is an intro offer right now. People that have covered your first month, there are much better offers out there. But, again, if you want to just kind of dip a toe in and figure out what we're all about, $9.99 will get you in for that very first month. But there are other offers like $175 will cover you all the way through the Super Bowl. And like we like to say, Rob, we got a guy. You want to talk some golf, you want to talk some football, college football, NFL, you name it, not just UFC. We got you covered pillar to post just about every single sport that you can think of.
12: The college football betting guide is coming out very soon. And if that's not reason enough, I mean, NFL betting guide, college football betting guide, we are football ready. And if you're not into that, I don't know what to do.
10: Great point, though. That's coming out next week here, that college football betting guide. Adam Burke, our managing editor, doing a great job getting that together with all of our hosts and experts here in the network. So college football is your thing. The NFL is your thing. Baseball going through. Of course, I do a show every day, Shameless Plug, with Jensen Lewis, 7 to 10 a.m. Eastern, right here on the network every day. So we do. We got you covered, pillar to post. But, Rob, I do love breaking down the fights with you. I love what your model projections show week in and week out, and the way we kind of break it down and show it to the maybe the new viewer, maybe the new fight fan out there that's looking to put down a couple dollars here and there as to why they should fight, why they should bet some of these fights. The Medich fight here in the main event against D-Rod, Daniel Rodriguez, massive underdog, as we talked about with Shane in the first segment on this fight. Hey, look, it's UFC Belgrade. He wanted to have a fight card in Serbia. And, you know, sometimes we look at Max Holloway's been calling for it in Hawaii, and that doesn't happen. And yet we get Medich to headline a card here against Daniel Rodriguez. Sometimes there is pressure that comes along with that for looking as good as you've looked. And now in front of your countrymen and women, I always talk about venues when you're handicapping MMA. And yeah, we do that in the NFL with home field and that sort of thing. But sometimes I do look at this and go, hey, it can be great. You go out there and show out. Other times there's a lot of other responsibilities when you're the headliner and you're not used to being in this spot. Is there any danger on the Medich side for being as a big a favorite as he is with kind of that newfound responsibility of being the headliner at home?
12: You know, that's a great point, because if you're going to ask for that main event, you better perform
10: right as
12: a main event fighter. And I mean, you know, he's no young pup. He's got 10 UFC fights under his belt. And kind of like you guys talked about, all 7 of his UFC victories by knockout. So the guy knows how to put on a show when necessary. Can he do that in front of the home crowd? Honestly, the biggest question mark around this whole thing, and let's get these graphics up here. I mean, it's the obvious one, right?

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6: Hot. Elite defense, and they do lose some talent. They're replacing some pieces from that defense. But I think based on what they have coming back and who they brought in, these guys are going to be nasty once again. When you look at the offense, though, I mean, Mateer is back. He's fully healthy, and I think that they will be more explosive. The backfield is loaded with Torrey Blaylock and Xavier Robinson coming back. The receiver group looks good. I think if the O-line can stay healthy, we're going to see Oklahoma convert third down better. They're going to sustain drives more consistently. We'll score more points. I look at the schedule. It is nasty. You get Michigan on the road early. You got to go to Georgia. You go to Florida. Texas on the neutral. Ole Miss and A&M late. But I like over the win total of 7.5. I'm high on Oklahoma. I think if things break right, they could challenge in the SEC and be one of those teams that find to make the playoff.
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11: In front of the whole crowd. Honestly, the biggest question mark around this whole thing, and let's get these graphics up here. I mean, it's the obvious one, right? It's Rodriguez's prison stint that just,
12: yes,
11: it kind of caught us all by surprise. But I mean, and look, we're not judging the guy. It was,
12: no,
11: I guess he was driving in down into TJ and got caught with some weed in the car. 8 months in a Mexican prison. Now, that is not why I spent the weekend in Cabo, by the way. That was a choice, and it was leisure only. So there was no, I did not get caught with anything. I am free,
12: right,
11: and I am back. But Daniel Rodriguez, I mean, 8 months, that's for a 39-year-old athlete, that's a long time away from training, away from a proper diet, any conditioning. Yes. I mean, it's the big question mark. And then it's only been 3 months since he's been, you know, released. It was back in April. So that's my biggest question mark. Now, the model definitely can't account for 8 months in a Mexican prison. I haven't done that math data yet. Maybe I'll work on that for next season. But, you know, the one big thing is his age, right? 39 years old against 33 years old. He does have a slight reach advantage, and their XR percentages are dang near identical. Both of them on winning streaks. And hey, the prison stint aside, Daniel Rodriguez is on a 3-fight winning streak, his last win against Kevin Holland. And I believe the story was that Kevin Holland paid for his bail because he wants a rematch against D-Rod, which that's a great story. In all fairness, if D-Rod pulls this upset, we got to make a movie out of this. We don't have good MMA movies. This has got to be a movie if D-Rod pulls this like miracle upset here. But, you know, it's the striking where things start getting a little separated here and where we really start seeing things flesh out. These guys spend most of their time at a distance. Daniel Rodriguez, 83%. Medic at 66%. This is hopefully the type of main event that we were hoping we would get last week. These are two strong strikers. Medic lands 5.11 significant strikes per minute with a 1.56 differential. So he's only absorbing 3.55. That's clean for a power striker the type of power striker he is. 8 knockdowns along the way. Rodriguez, he's got some high volume, 7.20 significant strikes landed per minute.
12: Wow.
11: But his differential is only 1.89. So with that high volume, his absorption rate is 5.31. Now, he does also have some power, 7 knockdowns along the way. But against a guy like Medic, who is also hard to hit, that's going to be tricky. Both guys have been dropped before, though, so that is worth noting. And as I mentioned, the wrestling and grappling, I mean, we're talking a total of 3 takedowns between both men.
12: Wow.
11: I don't think that's what this is going to be about. We got 11% control rate and a 29% control rate. These guys are looking to just bang and bang quick. The model, it lands very cleanly on Uros Medic, but you do see that tier 5 thing, and that's kind of my flag of, hey, stop, pump the brakes. This isn't worth betting, especially at his odds at minus 360.
12: Mm.
11: But here's where I kind of got to separate the math from the fight. And we do get a 61% win probability here. That's where I got to separate the fight from the math, because the Daniel Rodriguez thing is my huge question mark. And I don't know if he's going to show up actually ready to put this fight on. I'm not questioning anything. I'm not questioning the fact that he accepted the fight or anything like that. But it's a tough thing to just bounce back in just 3 months at 39 years old, ready to go, ready to fight against a killer like Uros Medic. I haven't landed on a bet yet, but even though it's a tier 5, I kind of give an extra nod to Medic that, you know, he wants this, and I believe he'll perform and on the stage he's asked for. And I want to find a way to place him in a bet. And I kind of like the conversation you and Shane were having on round 2 starting and finding that as a prop, as props start to develop here in Vegas.
12: -$1.05 is what Shane found on that. I feel like that's a fair price. I lean towards the over at plus money at +$1.50. But if you don't want to take that extra 2.5 minute risk, I can understand it and look for that first 5. As I mentioned with Shane, and look, we're kidding about the jails and all that. Like that would never happen in the United States, right? But that's what happens. We saw with Brittany Griner when she was in Russia, and we're like, my goodness, what are you doing holding one of our citizens? And that's what's happened out of D-Rod. And we're like, for us, that seems crazy and inhumane. For other countries, that's what he had to deal with for the last 9 months. It is crazy. And I talk about this all the time, Rob, when you're looking at certain fighters that we talk about, you know, John Jones and some of the stuff that he's had between fights. Where's his head at? Rose Namajunas, sometimes the thing she battles internally. And then we have to go wager on these fighters. I have no idea where D-Rod's head is right now, right? Like, you get out of a situation like that. I mean, it sounds scary to me. I'd be terrified if I was held in a jail cell in Tijuana for 9 months, and then I got to go back to UFC. I got to go to Belgrade and fight this killer.
11: It's not like he's still in the States, by the way. Which
12: I'm leaving again.
11: I hope someone checked his bags for him. I hope, you know, he's not stuck in Belgrade.
12: Totally. Like, let's make sure everything's okay when we get there on the flight. But, like, that's the point, is, like, all of these other factors for D-Rod that are really hard to handicap from a human perspective, and then quantify that into a numbers perspective and try to find out if these are numbers that we want to bet on with D-Rod. I don't know that I do. And the other thing, Rob, is it could be one of those deals where he's like, man, I'm just so relieved that I'm out of prison, and now I get to go do what I've done my whole life, which is fight. that he does feel like that guy that's, you know, unshackled, if you will, and says, man, I'm free again. And now let me go show this guy they should have kept me in prison, because now I'm going to go beat up this guy because I've had nothing else to do for the last 9 months but think about getting out of here and put a beating on somebody for what he's gone through. So it's really hard to quantify. And that's why I might look at it and say the other effect is it's a stalemate early. Because, man, I do have all this pent-up energy, but I got to pace myself here because I got 5 rounds to work if I need. Nobody believes this fight's going to go 5. But, again, to kind of pace yourself in the first minute or 2 minutes, and then all of a sudden you're in the second half of that first round, and that can get you to that minus $1.05 price point of the fight at least getting to the second. That feels logical to me as I try to illogically figure out where he is mentally going into this fight.
11: Yeah, I love that price too, minus 105. I hope that's a similar price to what I get here in Vegas when that populates. Yeah, I think that's great from both angles too, right? The emotions of performing in front of your hometown, your home country, 5 minutes of just kind of, hey, don't dump the tank emotionally. And then equally from D-Rod of that excitement of like, I'm back, I'm free, I'm here. Let's pump the brakes for 5 minutes. And hey, that's all we got to sweat is 5 minutes and you cash that minus 105. I like that. I think it's, you said it best. It's the most logical way to look at this fight right now.
12: It is. It's the only way. I mean, it's what we try to do here in the show and figure out and try to uncover all angles. And it's hard because we're trying to get in somebody's head and figure out where they are. I do think it's something to pay attention to, one, the weigh in when they get up on their scales on Friday, and also listen to what D-Rod has to say and make sure he's in that proper headspace, because you can glean a little bit from those fighters. But the model still gets you on the med side. Would you look live, Rob, and say, okay, it started off slowly, but clearly he's fast. Let's just say, hypothetically, we assume he's going to have the striking advantage against D-Rod. The wrestling, as your numbers have already pointed out, is probably not going to come into effect here. So if D-Rod can't really slow him down, then Medic, even though he might not be happy about getting out of the first round because he does a lot of his work early, that still eventually we feel like he might be able to get D-Rod, and we're not going to get to the judges' scorecard.
11: Yeah, I don't hate the thought of a live number on Medic, you know, especially if that first round looks like a stalemate. But to most of us knowing the situation and knowing the trained eye, hopefully you can tell, like, hey, I think Medic is kind of stealing, is just a second away from taking over, right?
12: Yeah.
11: And if you can see that in the first round, and hopefully it kind of looks like a stalemate and that number comes down a little bit, there could be a live spot there.
12: And again, adrenaline dump could be real in two different ways for both guys. One, as you mentioned, we talked about that hype of trying to put on the show. If he doesn't get him out of there in the first five, does that become a real thing? Or if he's smarter about it and paces himself a little bit, then he can get D-Rod out of there. And again, conditioning for Daniel, we just don't know. I don't know what you can do in a prison for 9 months. I just do not know. So, you know, this is short notice. Right?
11: A lot of upper body. A lot of upper body,
12: a lot of push-ups. But again, you don't have a full camp to go over there to Belgrade and take on a guy like Yuris Medic. So if D-Rod can't get it done early, that really could be an advantageous spot here to back the Medic side live if it gets out of that first round. You know, it was an interesting conversation with Shane, too, about Jan Blachowicz, because there is a guy that when we look at resume, which I know you and I like to do, it's not comparable with a guy like Navajo Sterling. So Sterling, because of, he's so much younger and he can look so much more dynamic than Polish Power has looked here in recent times out, we can understand why he's the big favorite. But do you get back to that strength of schedule and say, man, maybe Blachowicz, the numbers show that this number is a little bit too wide?
11: So this is an interesting fight. You guys mentioned it's a last-minute replacement for Sterling. This is originally where last week's Guskov was supposed to fight, was here. So Roundtree's out, move Guskov forward. Sterling steps in on just a 6-week preparation. Now, I didn't know that stuff about his binger in
12: Japan.
11: In Japan, apparently. I did not know that part. If that's true, that definitely puts some reservation here. But, man, I kind of forget that Father Time is catching up to Jan Blachowicz. I mean, 43 years old. I did not realize he is past that mark already. His recent run isn't exactly the most impressive either. Yes, they are losses to absolute killers of the light heavyweight division and absolute legends of the sport. But there's also two draws in there that are just kind of left bad taste in your mouth. There's not a lot of activity for the last few years. He's kind of been slowing down.
12: Yeah.
11: Is Navajo Sterling kind of too much for him at a 28-year-old just dude ready to run through the division?

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5: On the next Numbers Game, it's Dustin Sweetelson in for Gil Alexander. It's MLB trade deadline day. Who's on the move and who do we still expect to be on the move? NFL training camps are fully underway. We'll hit the major storylines coming out of those. Greg Peterson and Adam Burke join the show to run through Monday's MLB card. Michael Montesano stops by to discuss college football futures. Dustin and I will kick around some NFL futures, including yes-no markets to make the playoffs in the NFC. All that and more on a Numbers Game, 10 a.m. Eastern, 7 a.m. Pacific.
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4: Hey folks, it's Tim Murray from the College Football Betting Podcast, where I recently chatted with Miami superfan and alum Chris the Bear Felica of Fox Sports, where he shared two games where he's maybe a little bit worried about his beloved Hurricanes.
7: The first game is that Friday night game at Wake Forest in September. That could be a tricky type game. Now look, Miami is way better than Wake Forest, but we've seen Wake play up to the level of our competition many times. The other potential tricky spot would be the week prior going to South Bend at Chapel Hill against North Carolina. You got Bill Belichick and that staff in a big type game. No one's won more big games, certainly at the NFL level, than Bill Belichick. So would it be surprised if they kind of draw something up and Miami's maybe caught a little bit looking ahead? Potentially. So those would be the two games that I would worry about.
4: Miami's 11-1 to win the College Football National Championship. 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
9: Looks pretty even. The XR percentage for Sterling looks absolutely spectacular, obviously at 80%, but he's had a very short sample size for us to really measure here. So what he's done has looked great, but let's measure that against that strength of schedule kind of you talked about. Blachowicz is at 58%, so not the best, but that's against the absolute best the division has to offer. He was the absolute best for a short period as well. The striking metrics, I mean, Sterling just has a lot to dish out. 6.15 significant strikes landed per minute, but the differential is absolutely absurd. 3.62. He's only absorbing 2.53. That is an insane number for a guy who dishes out that much. That could be a problem against a slowing down Jan Blachowicz, who, by the way, only lands 3.55 per minute and absorbs 3.14. So most likely Blachowicz is not winning a stand-up battle here. Now, Sterling doesn't have a ton of knockdowns in his very short career. He does have two. Actually, that's a very good number considering how few fights he's actually had. But Blachowicz does have power. So if Blachowicz can fight a smart fight and use his full set of tools against probably what is, you know, a quick-to-rush young guy here. I mean, taking a six-week fight against the former light heavyweight champion is quite a proclamation to what your abilities can do. You know, he only has four takedowns. He doesn't really wrestle, grapple.
10: No.
9: Blachowicz, hey, 69% takedown defense and a 33% control rate. It's not great, but I think he knows how to pace himself in the octagon. The model leans totally towards Sterling, and that's for clear reason. His numbers are just spectacular when you put them on paper, even in that short sample size, 75% win probability. But his odds at minus 330 just doesn't look appealing to me. And against a guy like Jan Blachowicz, I'm kind of reserved currently, and I have not placed a play. And this is kind of one of those cards where it's like, it kind of looks like a very chalky card, but yeah, you know there's going to be an upset somewhere, and I'm not sure where that is. Blachowicz could be that live spot.
10: I'll tell you this too, Rob. Like, Blachowicz recently, when you watch him fight, it looks like he's fighting to get to the finish line, right? And he slows down, as you mentioned. Everybody's going to slow down. I'm going to slow down eventually. I don't know when. But eventually, we're all going to slow down as we get a little
9: bit
10: older.
9: No time soon, baby. No time soon.
10: But it feels like that's the Jan Blachowicz we're seeing in real time in the octagon, like getting into those deeper rounds and surviving to get to the card. And then it doesn't always go his way when he gets to the decision, right? We can go back, obviously, to the Pereira fight as one of those examples where I thought he actually had done enough, but it wasn't overwhelming, right? He didn't give you that shock and awe and that feeling like he was finishing the fight in the best of shape. Now, if your model can start to model for guys coming off benders in Japan and guys coming off jail time in Tijuana, then that's really next level, right?
9: So, yep.
10: like with Sterling, I'm looking at the KO prop, Rob. You can get about plus 250 on the Sterling side for a guy that's a massive favorite. And we know that that's what he wants to do. He wants to, you would think, pressure the old guy and make him quit, make him get out of there. And why do I want to be in here with this young guy that's beat me up for 15 minutes? Now, we think that Blachowicz can intelligently defend and get to the finish line, but not really win. Then you can get minus -1.5 on the young Sterling side here. So I'm going to be looking to the double chances. Not every book offers these, but I have found some. And what I would look to is I would pay the freight, and it probably, if I'm looking at plus 250 for KO or minus -1.5 for a decision prop, you might be able to find minus -1.50 on a KO or decision prop on Sterling. That's where I'd want to go. I don't think submission is really in play here. We talked about the lack of a ground game here for Sterling. So, Rob, that's what I might have to wait and see. But again, people, shop around, because we're trying to find those pathways to victory. To me, that double chance, and some of the books offer a double chance opportunity, that's where I'm going to look. Sterling by KO or decision. And if that thing is well under $2 at $1.50, that's where I'd be willing to lay that price point.
9: You know, people wonder probably why I do this show sometimes, and it's because it's actually self-serving for me, because sometimes I can't come to a result, and it's really just to talk to you, Dave, and get to a result here and get to a bet, because I didn't even think about the double chance, and that's a great opportunity, because you're right. Blachowicz is a tough guy to finish. Pejeda couldn't do it, and Pejeda finishes dang near everybody. And Sterling, you wonder, you know, does he have the juice to really get it done quick, or, you know, do we see kind of like you said, where Blachowicz just kind of fights to get the fight over with? If that number is, you know, what we hope, around minus 150, something like that, double chance decision or TKO for Sterling, I love that.
10: Yeah, that's the only way that I could play it right now too, because again, coming off a bender in Japan, those first 5 minutes could be very interesting, let's put it that way. We've seen a number just go just completely bizarre on the Mateus Rebecki Kyle Przybylak fight. And right now, Kyle is over a $4 betting underdog against Rebecki. When you've run the numbers, Rob, should Mateus be this big a favorite?
9: So the issue is Kyle in this scenario. His numbers So he's kind of had two UFC stints. He made his debut, I believe, in 21, went on a two-fight losing streak, left the UFC, went 4-1 in other promotions, and then was welcomed back and is once again 0-2. So he's 0-4 in his UFC career. Wow. Now, once again, I always caveat this. My stats only reflect his four fights in the UFC, but those numbers aren't great. I mean, we're talking about 22% XR percentage for Kyle Prapalek. That is, I don't know if you know, it's not, he's not just losing close fights. That's the thing. He's not losing close fights. He's losing just altogether. He's losing almost every round he's been involved in. He just doesn't have anything to support him. Mateusz Rubecki, 64% XR percentage. That is solid. It's not great, but it's strong enough, especially against a guy like Kyle. In the striking, Mateusz, 4.94 significant strikes landed per minute, 0.47 differential. So you probably wish that was a little bit bigger.
10: Yeah.
9: But so he is absorbing 4.47. But the concern actually comes from Kyle's side. 3.25 significant strikes landed per minute, a negative 2.44. He is absorbing 5.69 significant strikes per minute. Small sample size, only four fights, but that seems to be a trend. Apparently he likes to get hit. And a lot. Now he hasn't been knocked down, so he's got a tough chin. And I'm not saying Mateusz could be the guy to knock him down, but Mateusz does have five knockdowns along the way.
10: Oh,
9: now where things really start to look a different way too for Mateusz is the control rate. 67% control rate in clinch and ground time. He knows how to use the cage, use the ground. Kyle Prepelec, 8% control rate. That means he doesn't know how to use the clinch. He doesn't know how to use the ground. Zero takedowns attempted. Now, only 49% takedown accuracy for Mateusz, but he seems to be aggressive enough to where he uses it to his advantage. I believe about three takedowns attempted per 5 minutes. Mm. So running the numbers, it's very clear how this is going to go. You guys are starting to learn how the model sees these numbers. But it goes, wow, Mateusz, very heavy, 87% win probability, tier one favorite. My tier ones perform very well in the model. His odds, obviously, are absolutely out of control. Still minus 550 here in Vegas, but you mentioned he's starting to balloon up even more and more around when you start shopping around. Now, I'm going to toss this to you because the way I was looking at this fight was actually in the total. I don't see Rubecki getting him out early, and the total was set at 1.5. Now, yesterday, and this kind of leans to believe that I was on the right side, and I wish Vegas had populated him yesterday, but yesterday over 1.5 was minus 145. Today it's minus 165.
10: Oh, boy.
9: What do you see as far as the total or just this fight in general?
10: Oh, man, I'm picking up what you're putting down, Rob. You better get that $1.66 because this thing might be $2 before we get to UFC Belgrade on Saturday morning, afternoon, depending on where you are, because that trend's going to continue. When you mention how tough Kyle is with the chin, even though he's not been good and he didn't have a win in the UFC, he's been durable, right?
9: You can be bad and tough.
10: You can be bad and tough. We've seen that. We like that combination for overs.
9: Yes.
10: We absolutely like that combination for overs. I think it's a really smart way to play it. But you know what? I like when your numbers, even though he's a massive favorite here, Rebecca at minus 550, that your model says he's worthy of it. And again, I get it, people. You don't want to lay 550 in a fight. We're not saying that that's what you should do, but the numbers don't shy away from that. So that could be a parlay piece if you want it to be. But I do think if you're looking and you're going to get squeamish about laying 550 because upsets do happen, even though the model does not show that this is one of those you have to fear, look to that over. I think there's a much, much smarter way to play it here at $1.66 today. Not the best number because those numbers have already been eaten up and pushed this number up. But I'm picking up exactly what the model is putting down. Rob, great stuff again. And I know, by the way, we'll get into this in future shows. You've been UFC card collecting. I didn't know you could card collect out there in the UFC. We'll see what you got coming up in coming weeks, people. So, I see what you got back there. Hey, look at that. It's pretty badass. I like it.
9: It probably lost some value after his loss, but hey, from what I'm learning, this is okay.
10: Still Ilya Topuria card. Not too shabby. Not too bad at all. Rob, great stuff. And we appreciate the model and being able to see that now on First Strike every week. I think it really lends more so people can see exactly what those numbers show each and every week that you have in your model. So, for Shane Thurston, for Rob Moreno, I'm Dave Ross. Cash some tickets. We'll see you next week right here. First Strike on VSiN, the Sports Betting Network.

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16: 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Femi Ebefe, Will Hill, hanging with you guys here, taking in all the baseball action and looking ahead to Saturday's card in Major League Baseball. And Will, I'm looking at some of the matchups that we have on deck. I'm going to go to a game that's probably near and dear to your heart because it's two marquee teams. This is a game a lot of eyeballs will be on. That is the Yankees and the Cubs. Max Fried on the mound going up against David Peterson, who was once my sworn enemy, now has become my friend this 2026 MLB season. What do you make of that game right now? The Yankees minus 125, Cubs plus 104, total 6.5. Got two good pitchers. Wind must be blowing in, or at least projected to be blowing in, as we saw some less than ideal weather Friday afternoon in that contest between the Yankees and the Cubs. But anything that stands out to you, money line, you know, side, total, prop, anything that you look at with this Yankees-Cubs game?
17: Yeah, Yankees with a nice win on Friday. Will Warren gets back on track. The Yankees have not been swinging the bats well. They did score a couple runs on Friday, but I think they had a streak 25 straight innings without a run if you discount or don't include the ghost runner innings, because they played a couple extra inning games on the other side of Chicago against the White Sox on, what was it, Wednesday and Thursday. Fried looks a little cheap. Yankees look a little cheap at minus 125. Granted, they're down a lot. Chisholm missed the game Friday. Sounds like he's okay. Should be back in the lineup Saturday, but Bellinger's out. Judge is out. Yeah. Stanton's out. Fried was not great last time out Monday against the White Sox, but you got the better pitcher here. Probably slight advantage to the Cubs just with the lineup with their health status. Yankees, number one bullpen ERA. I think I'll probably bet the Yankees here. Haven't done it yet, but it would be Yankees or nothing for me. And like you mentioned, that 6.5, that is a tell right there that the wind is blowing in, because mm-hmm. the wind dictates so much with these games in Wrigley, where if you get a game where the wind's blown out, that'll be 10, 11, sometimes 12 or higher. It's almost like Coors, but that wind must be blowing in and blowing in hard. So that being said, it's very hard to go under 6.5. I mean, just do the math. 3 + 3 = 7. If it's 3 each, you're getting a 7th run. But looking towards the Yankees, I know you're not a big guy on Peterson. I know Peterson's better a little bit than his stats, but
16: yeah.
17: What with that game will you be betting, if anything?
16: Yeah, Peterson has been better this season than the traditional numbers indicate. So there's been a couple of times where I found myself backing David Peterson. I like the idea of backing Max Fried. So if I had to bet anything, it would be Yankees first five, just because Fried is coming off of a less than ideal start in his last outing. So like, I'm assuming he will bounce back given the conditions and just overall his like pedigree on the mound. So it would be Yankees first five for me if I had to do anything. I want to sit with it some more, though, come Saturday morning and Saturday afternoon, just to kind of see who I end up on in this Yankees-Cubs game. So that is one of the interleague matchups that we have going on. Another one, Red Sox-Dodgers. That is at 9:10 Saturday night. Peyton Tolley versus Yoshinobu Yamamoto. The Dodgers minus 163, Boston plus 135. That total is sitting at 8. A lot of excitement for this Red Sox team after the way they played in July. Now that the calendar has turned to August, can they keep that momentum rolling against the two-time defending World Series champions?
17: Not enough meat on the bone for me to take the Red Sox. Maybe take a half a run in the first five, because I do like Peyton Tolley. I think he's going to be really good. He's got ace potential, maybe a high two, a strong two. And there are whispers, Femi, that the Reds have talked to the Red Sox. The Red Sox want Ellie De La Cruz. And the Reds are listening, but they want Peyton Tolley. I'm not sure. You already gave up one of your pitchers, Connelly, early for Curtis Mead. And Curtis Mead, I think on his first at-bat as a Red Sox, broke his wrist, and he's pretty much done for the year. So
16: you
17: went from being at a surplus of pitching to now, I don't know. Peyton Tolley's good. He's young. I don't know how expendable he is. But I can understand taking the Red Sox plus half run in the first five. I'd probably lean towards, if you get an under 4.5 in the first five, that would be the way I'd go. Yamamoto, obviously tremendous, and Tolley's pretty good too. Should be a good pitching matchup here in La La Land.
16: Let me ask you this question, because I love to do the hypotheticals. I love to do the either ors. What's the more likely World Series matchup? Cubs Yankees or Red Sox Dodgers?
17: Ooh. I'll say Red Sox Dodgers, but that's a pretty good one.
16: You don't say it with a whole lot of confidence, Will.
17: I know. You got a good one. You made a fair one.
16: I think it's Cubs Yankees. I do. Okay. I'm just not the, maybe I'm gonna be the last man, like the music gonna be playing on the Titanic, and I'm gonna be sitting there still saying the Red Sox aren't that good. I'm just not buying it. They're gonna have to show me more, and I know they showed us a 15-game win streak in July. I don't think the Red Sox can make the World Series. I do, however, think the Chicago Cubs can make a World Series, especially if they do something at the deadline. If they get active, go out there and get a starter, why can't this Cubs lineup that is led by perhaps the NL MVP in Pete Crow Armstrong, why can't they beat the Dodgers and somehow get themselves into the World Series? And of course, you know, the Yankees, talent for talent, if they're healthy, they're the best team in the American League. They're just not healthy now. We presume that they're going to get healthy in August and September, so I actually think it's Yankees-Cubs, even though the Dodgers are the team that you would trust the most of those four. I just trust the Red Sox the least by a pretty wide margin to where I think Cubs-Yankees is more likely to be your fall classic than Red Sox-Dodgers.
17: All right. You can bet on this stuff. I don't know if you realize this.
16: Oh, yeah.
17: But betting is something people enjoy. Yankees-Cubs, odds to meet in the World Series, so exact matchup. What do you think that number is?
16: Oh, man. I mean, because it's the Cubs that's involved, I would say 30 to 1.
17: Plus 2580 at DraftKings.
16: Okay.
17: The other one, the one that I went with, Red Sox and Dodgers to meet in the World Series. Same book, DraftKings. The odds are what?
16: 18, probably, because the Dodgers are involved.
17: Pretty good. Plus 1745.
16: But look at that.
17: Not bad.
16: Sign me up to be a bookmaker. Let's call our buddy Corey. Call our buddy Matt Grill, DraftKings trading manager. Sign me up. I mean, it
17: you
16: just
17: can come on these shows. You can come on these shows and play, oh, it was a bad weekend for the books. You know, the public did well. Public did well in that game. Public did well in this game. We only made, you know, we only made $70 billion.
16: Yeah, quadrillion dollars. We only made quadrillion dollars instead of quintuple. You know, it's like, what are we talking
17: about? We had to get the frozen shrimp cocktail this week. It wasn't, you know, it wasn't the fresh stuff.
16: Yeah, next week we'll be back to the good stuff. You know, the champagne, the bottle service. We'll be back. But this week we had to just live a modest life. No, I mean, it makes sense. Though, like, when you have the Dodgers attached to it, like, if you do any exacta Dodgers with Team X, it's probably going to be like, what, 25 to 1 is your longest shot, unless you do like Dodgers, I mean, who knows, Dodgers Angels freeway series, you know what I mean? Like, that's how you can get like a monster shot on a team that has like no chance to make the playoffs. But of the teams that can make it, I mean, the longest price is probably 30-35 to 1. Maybe I'm giving the Dodgers too much credit, but I think that makes a ton of sense from an odds perspective. Anything else that jumps out to you from Saturday's slate in Major League Baseball? Obviously, you have some really important games. Pirates-Reds, chief among them in that National League wild card race. Twins-Mariners is interesting.

0: matchup, Ashcraft and Abbott. And then another game here, Sanchez in Baltimore. That's a fun game with Sanchez pitching against the Orioles. Sanchez come back down to earth a little bit after just being red hot middle of the season. But that price looks pretty playable there. Philly laying $1.40. And a game I know you're going to look at and have eyes on, the AL West. This is a huge game for that division. DeGrom on the mound. DeGrom has not been himself recently either. It's just not the DeGrom of 3-4 years ago where, you know, 101 miles an hour, 12 strikeouts a game, and he's just unhittable. Still pretty good, still above average, but not the pitcher he used to be, going against Ronel Blanco. I think Texas is playable here at minus 130. So that would be Rangers or pass for me as Seager returned Friday night. I don't know what they need. I guess they need Seager and Langford to be healthy and stay on the field, because when you got all your guys, it's a pretty good team. Just feels like one, if not both, of those guys always in and out of the lineup.
1: I think the bet for me in that game would be a first five over, given that DeGrom has not looked like himself. And Ronel Blanco, I mean, unless he's using the sticky stuff again, I think that's a fade for me. So I think it's first five over Rangers Astros in that Texas two-step. As for who will win it, I mean, your guess is as good as mine. We saw Friday night, obviously Houston has been playing well Friday night against Texas. But I think first five over is how I would look at that game between those two squads. And we'll see. I mean, Texas, it's a big game. If Texas can win it, we're right back to square one. Okay, maybe they have a chance to regain the lead in the American League West. But if they let Houston win this series, that's going to go a long way in deciding who wins that division. The Mariners have a chance. You know, they're only a couple of games back behind those two teams from Texas. But this thing, not like it's going to get wrapped up this week. There's still so much baseball to be played. But, man, you don't want to be getting swept if you're the Texas Rangers or if you're Houston or whatever. Like, you want to at least stay competitive in this game. Real quick, Marlins, Mets, Tyler Phillips versus Zach Thornton. Mets are the favorite, minus 131. Marlins plus 109. It feels like Miami's got something rolling here. You know, this past week, they've started to play better baseball. They swept Philadelphia. I think the fish might be on to something here as we get into August.
0: Yeah, but I like Thornton. I think Thornton has shown some things you like here in limited action. But do I really want to lay a price with the Mets? I do not.
1: No. And who knows who's even on the team for the New York Mets at that point? Well, Friday was your last day to lock in the early bird pricing on our football special, because $175 for the Super Bowl, that's now up to $199. 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
6: Yeah, it is, ladies and gentlemen. Welcome back into Money Moves on VSiN, the sports betting network. Stormy Bonantoni, Jonathan Von Tobel with you today, the final day of our Money Moves College Football Top 25 reveal, the top-ranked team in the country, according to the two of us at the desk.
7: The Florida Atlantic Owls, baby, coming in at number one. Got a lot of returning production, a lot of upset on offense. Hard schedule in the American, but I think they can really get some stuff done.
6: That was sarcasm. The CFP. That was sarcasm, ladies and gentlemen. It is Notre Dame Fighting Irish. Let's go.
7: Your favorite team.
6: They are my favorite team. And I do want to put this out
7: like
6: there.
7: And much like you and Tim Murray, many, many years spent on campus going to school there.
6: I do want to put this out there. You can't – fandom is fandom, okay? So let's not be a hater for one. My parents – like
7: it's
6: this
7: always
6: was
7: this. It's always my parents, brother-in-law's, dominatrix, cousin,
6: No, no, no. It's not about anyone going there. Like, my dad rooted for Notre Dame my entire life, and my dad's fandom was thrust upon me in my youth. That's why I'm a 49ers fan. That's why I'm a Notre Dame fan. He was a huge Joe Montana guy. Mm-hmm. So that is how my fandom was created. I can't help it.
7: This is why you need to be better at these sort of things. Your immediate rebuttal to me should be, you've never been inside the state of Indianapolis, you loser, and you're a Colts fan. Shut your mouth.
6: I didn't know you've never been to Indiana.
7: You've never been there before?
6: What?
7: Are you serious? Why would I ever step foot into that state?
6: Okay, yeah, that's embarrassing. You should work on that.
7: You should work on your trash talk.
6: Meanwhile, have covered two Notre Dame football games now, okay? So feeling pretty good.
7: Were you unbiased?
6: Of course I was.
7: Run the tape.
6: I did also have to do a very uncomfortable halftime interview with Marcus Freeman after a missed field goal, which made me very uncomfortable.
7: Was that the last BC? Was it BC game? Yes, last year?
6: Yeah.
7: They didn't play particularly well in that first half.
6: It was not a great first half. No, it was not. But then Jeremiah Love did Jeremiah Love things, and it was off from there.
7: He's not back, though.
6: Both he and Jadarian Price taken in the first round of this year's NFL draft, which accounted for, if I have this up correctly, 44% of the team's all-purpose yards and 51% of its touchdowns last season. So there is a lot to make up, obviously, with Notre Dame, but this is one of those programs that very similarly, when we talk about some of these other big-name programs across the country, you don't rebuild, you reload type of a thing, and also they are stacked on defense, bringing back a ton of talent. They still got a ton of talent on offense that they're returning as well, including for the first time in what feels like forever, having your starting quarterback back for a second straight year in C.J. Carr, who is your Heisman favorite at most shops.
7: Yes, he is, and I think you feel pretty excited about this, and one of the things that really does work for C.J. Carr as the season went along was he seemed to get better for the most part. You know, one of the things that I like to bring up is if you're taking care of the football, at the beginning of the year, it was not the case, but at the end of the season, really did a much better job when you're talking about turnover-worthy plays and making sure he took care of it. So I think when you look at this for C.J. Carr and Notre Dame, everything is pointing up. Now, a lot of it has to do with him and what that's going to be, but I think the signs were there with this offense that you have a quarterback that you can really lean on here and maybe even open up the offense a little bit more, especially with the departure at running back. Maybe you think that you're going to see, it's not like they're a mundane and vanilla offense, but maybe you do see them lean on Carr just a bit more this season when you ask this offense to maybe get a bit more explosive as you're talking about running it through him as opposed to the ground game.
6: And, I mean, he was thrown into the fire at the beginning of last season. If you remember those two early season losses to Miami and Texas A&M by just a combined 4 points also, which as we look down the end of the season is what ultimately held them out of the college football playoff. Kind of crazy how all of that played out. But looking ahead to to this year, he finished the season so strong, and he just got better and better as the year went on. Fifth best player passer efficiency rating in the country last year, 67% completions, 24 touchdowns to six picks. He brings his entire offensive line back. In terms of wide receiver production, yes, Malachi Fields is in the NFL, but former walk-on turned leading receiver Jordan Faison is back. You bring in Quincy Porter from Ohio State, and quite frankly, the running back room without Jeremiah Love and Jadarian Price, you might think, okay, what are they going to have here? But Aeneas Williams, who's expected to be the feature back, he was a really highly touted guy out of high school. He didn't get much playing time the last 2 years just because of the talent that you have in that room at that point. Redshirt freshman Nolan James Jr., he's kind of more of like a bruising, lower to the ground back, but somebody who's pretty good. And Kedren Young as well, missed last season with injury, but he's a former four-star.
7: Yeah.
6: So I think that offensively they're going to be fine, and they have a defense that the last 9 weeks of the season was the best in the country and are bringing a ton of them back.
7: Yeah, I think if you're picking nits, one of the things that you want to see from Notre Dame, they were just over average when you look at percentile when it comes to explosive play rate allowed, both through the air and on the ground. And again, they were still above average, but much closer to that 50th percentile mark than you were in the top 90. So that's something I think that if you want to improve defensively, maybe you can get that a little bit honed in a little bit more instead of giving up some of those big plays that maybe you had a penchant for giving up more often or not than you would say the elite contemporaries that you're talking about here. But I think this team has, they deserve to be the number one team in our power rankings. Obviously, we have put it this way, but I'm not surprised that there are many who would look at them and think, yeah, we're getting back to the playoff potentially. Winning this whole thing is certainly within the many simulations of a season for the Fighting Irish. And I got to say that the schedule works out relatively nicely for them, too. Now, there are a couple of slip-up spots, mainly the road game against BYU, the home game against Miami. But should you be able to take care of business, you just got to split one of those, one would assume. And even if you, like, that's my question is, God forbid you lose both. Does a two-loss Notre Dame with the two losses being the only real pelts you could have potentially put on your wall for the season? I guess you'll have a win versus SMU in this scenario that we're talking about, but where does that put them in the grand scheme of things if everything else plays out, right?
6: Wouldn't it feel eerily similar to last year from that sense, though, in which case they now have the benefit of the doubt with the college football playoff that if they are ranked 12 or higher, they are automatically going to be in the field versus last year where you could have one of those outsiders come in and leapfrog you.
7: Yeah. So it feels like
6: that's worth noting. That is a wrinkle this year that has been changed in the memorandum of understanding for the college football playoff, that Notre Dame, no matter what, if they're ranked in the top 12, they're in.
7: Yeah. Which, too, by the way, I know this is like somewhat of a side note, but why would they ever join a conference? Like, they're getting stuff like that.
6: Oh, for sure.
7: Absolutely. Why would they ever?
6: It's laughable that people are like, oh, come on, you just join the ACC already. No, they're not going to do that.
7: So we should be fair and include SMU in those three potential trip-up spots for the Irish. But, I mean, the schedule overall at the beginning of the season, Wisconsin, Rice, Michigan State, Purdue, North Carolina, Stanford, you're going to be really – and that's the other part I wonder. Like, so from a week-by-week standpoint, if you go back to the beginning weeks in, like, the Jim Harbaugh era, especially at Michigan – remember where they would play those games in non-conference and they would show nothing. And they would just sit there and just line up in these boring vanilla offenses. And they would beat you like 20 to 30 to nothing, but it would be just a slow grind. And you wonder how much you're really going to see from this offense and just in general what you want to put on paper. Because it looks like the beginning portion of the schedule is storming me, right? I mean, outside of potentially Wisconsin at the beginning of the year, and I say that just because you're relatively high on them, there's a lot of positive signs for Wisconsin. But this seems like a schedule that you're going to be able to romp through before you get to that road game. I shouldn't say the first road game, but that road game against BYU on October 17th.
6: I think Wisconsin's going to be better. They're not going blow for blow with Notre Dame. That is a neutral field game, by the way, out at Lambeau Field. Yeah. So kind of a cool season opener.
7: As we call them in college basketball, right? Yeah, semi-neutral.
6: Looking ahead, though, we teased earlier that we put together our eventual end of season college football playoff 12 team prediction of our own. Both of us have Notre Dame going into that final rankings as the top team in the country. Where else did you end up going for your bracket?
7: So my top four seeds in college football, I had Notre Dame at number one. I had Georgia at number two, Miami number three, Oregon at number four.
6: So we have the same top four, just in different order.
7: Yep. And then my bracket as it plays out for your first round, you would get Hawaii at Texas Tech, my group representative, the Rainbow Warriors. Indiana at Alabama. That would be a lot of fun if you got that. Clemson makes it in on the road against Ohio State. Yes, it is. And then USC at Texas, so a rematch there too. So I have fun playoff matchups here, unlike yours. But my group of five would be Hawaii. Texas Tech makes it in from the Big 12. I think it's pretty safe to say that these are you feel pretty confident that these are the teams.
6: You say mine are not good. There are a couple that aren't great, but there are a couple that would be pretty sick, actually, to see. So my top four, again, same teams, different order here. Notre Dame 1, Oregon 2, Georgia 3, Miami 4. And then, so yeah, the 12-5 with New Mexico, Texas isn't the sexiest thing I've ever
7: not
6: seen
7: exactly.
6: on paper.
7: And I think BYU might get their faces caved in on the road
6: and
7: against
6: yes,
7: Ohio State.
6: BYU, Ohio State in the 10-7, yeah. Not ideal. But LSU, Indiana? USC, Texas Tech, you don't think those could be fun, spicy games in the CFP first round? Let's go.
7: Yeah, those would be fun. Those would be good. All four of mine are bangers, though.
6: Are you surprised I didn't end up putting Penn State in here? I went with USC.
7: I mean, it was going to be BYU or Penn State. I knew it was going to be one of those two.
6: Yeah, I had to get one of them in there.
7: I figured that was going to be the case.
6: BYU, okay. Sorry, go ahead.
7: I was just going to ask you. So we have these projections. Of these to make the college football playoff bets, which of them would you make? Is it still the New Mexico play?
6: I just think numbers-wise from the group of five, it doesn't make sense that they're 20-1 when everyone else in that wheelhouse that is a projected contender is 10-1 or lighter.
7: Sure.
6: I like that value. I do think, like, Boise State is the most likely team to be in that position at the end of the year. USC is one, though, that I think is pretty sneaky, and I think they very easily could be that next team in the Big Ten to catapult things and take that next step with Jaden Maiava and Lincoln Riley finally get in.
7: USC to make the playoff in the range of, like, plus 240, and the reason why I asked, too, is notable, at least, I guess, for mine, is I did not have LSU in. They're minus 205 to miss the playoff. Yes, plus 160 to make. So I was going to ask if that was one you would
6: look at. I don't think that's enough. Like, I would want a better number on LSU, given the schedule that they have to face. Again, our college football betting guide. We've been talking so much about the NFL betting guide today, but the college football betting guide out next Monday as well. You did a great job writing up the Mountain West and the SEC. I went into that exercise thinking that I was going to have maybe three bets. I ended up putting in seven, so we will break down all of that on Monday as the guide is revealed. But VSiN.com/subscribe to become a VSiN full-time subscriber. 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We got to step aside here on Money Moves. More coming up next on VSiN, the Sports Betting Network.
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2: I think after what their athletic department is going through right now and gone through, I think 7-5 is on the table, and I think obviously bringing in Kyle Whittingham is about as good of a hire as you could possibly have hoped for after what happened with Stromer. But you look at Michigan last year, and they faced four teams that finished the year ranked. They lost by 11, 18, 18, and 14. Like, they were non-competitive. Competitive. And I'm not sure the talent level is built up that much. I'm not sure if Bryce Underwood is the guy really to step in and run that offense. They're not going to win at Oregon, and they're not going to win at Ohio State. You got Indiana at home, Oklahoma, Iowa, Penn State. You got a trip to Minnesota as well. You got to basically lose one game amongst those five to beat me. I'm going under 8.5 every time.
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3: Coming up on Monday's episode of The Money Moves, our training camp tour resumes. We're still along the East Coast. The New York Jets are our next stop. And I got to tell you, of the four teams I wrote up in the AFC East, the Jets were the lone win total play over. We'll explain why. 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
4: Back at our numbers game, Dustin Sweetelson in for Gil Alexander. Today, next week, then we go back. 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The Summer of Sweet Tour will end as I've bounced around VSiN all summer long, enjoying the daylight hours as I'm hanging out with Kelly Bidlin here on the program today. 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He is my favorite person when it comes to college football. 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And Mr. Staples joins us now here on the Progressive Guest Line. Andy, what's up, buddy? How we doing?
5: Dustin, I thought we were just going to break down Valdosta State today. I thought that was this is going to be a deep dive into the Blazers.
4: We have not talked in a while. Since then, I'm engaged, and I told my fiance yesterday, I know what I want for Hanukkah, for Christmas, for my next birthday, and it's a signed, full-sized Valdosta State helmet signed by Jesse Tuggle. And she's like, I don't know what language you're speaking right now. It's like $212, and it'll be my most prized possession on the planet.
5: Well, you don't want a Hal Mummy signed one?
4: Hey, if there was a Hal Mummy one out there, I would take that. I would take Dana Holgerson.
5: I mean, Hal will sign it.
6: That's a valid point.
4: I could probably just show up at his house at this point. He's teaching the area.
6: Get your season tickets. You need season tickets. It's an easy commute.
4: I need season tickets. You mean I need $300? I don't know how much. I might be overshooting it. I might be doubling it there.
5: Easy commute for me. I'm 80 miles south of there, but not for you.
4: No. You're in the heart of SEC country, so want to get your thoughts on a few things because shots were fired at the SEC yesterday. The gift that keeps on giving, the Stone Cold Steve Austin of college football, Kurt Cignetti, sticks the landing, calling out the SEC, wanting to secede from the union that is the NCAA. What'd you make of Cignetti calling out the SEC for its whining, moving the goalpost, because they're champions 3 years in a row, the Big Ten are?
5: I thought it was hilarious, and I love how much it bothers the SEC people, because they did this to the Big Ten people for 15 years at least. Like, almost 20 years, and rightfully so, because the SEC was winning those national championships. And this is, I will tell the SEC people now the same thing I told the Big Ten people then. Beat them in the games that matter, and you can talk all the crap you want. Like, that's how this works. I thought it was funny because Cignetti's like, we don't cry in the Big Ten. I'm like, you cried forever in the Big Ten. You just weren't there.
4: That's a good point. What do you make of Indiana this year? Because we have a college football betting guide that's out. People believe in them as a playoff team. People believe they're capable of winning the Big Ten. But there seems to be a hesitation, and I'm probably in this camp where I feel like you're asking a lot for them to win back-to-back titles, but at this point, should I really be doubting Kurt Cignetti in any way?
5: I ain't betting against him. And he kept his coordinators, and you know they were really good in the portal. Like, they go get Nick Marsh from Michigan State to bolster the receiving core. We will see about Josh Hoover at quarterback, but I don't feel like they're going to be appreciably different from the last 2 years. They're still going to be really good. Now, their Big Ten schedule is challenging, the way it sets up especially, because the thing about these giant conferences that you have to remember, it's not just who you play, it's when you play them and the order you play them in. So Indiana's got a really interesting set of games, so that they go to Nebraska on October 10th. If Nebraska is what they're supposed to be, this should be like 2-5-0 teams playing. So it'll be super hyped, even though Indiana will probably be favored. But then immediately following that, Ohio State and Bloomington. And then following that, they go to Ann Arbor. So that's a three-week stretch. And then later they've got SC and Washington back-to-back. Like, this is not going to be easy for Indiana to do. But should they be in the mix for a playoff berth, in the mix for the Big Ten championship? Absolutely.
4: Now, Andy Staples is with us. On Three is the site. Check him out, Andy and Ari, on YouTube, wherever you get your podcast, breaking down college football. In the Big Ten, I love Oregon, and I hear a lot of people talking about Dan Lanning can't win the big one, but you go back and look, Andy, one, it was a big one at Penn State a year ago that they won. Secondly, they've been knocked out by the eventual national champion back-to-back years. Why could this year be the year that Oregon gets over the hump and actually wins the national championship?
5: Well, I think the reputation comes from getting smoked by the eventual national champ the past 2 years. There's no excuse for how they got beat by Ohio State in the Rose Bowl. Last year in the Peach Bowl against Indiana, yeah, you kind of understand it. They had zero healthy running backs, and they were going to lose to whoever was left in the playoff. Whether they'd played Indiana, whether they'd played Miami, whether they'd played – they would have lost. They would have lost any of them. So that's – I mean, that's also on Lanning. Like, you have to have a roster deep enough to handle stuff like that. But they keep getting right there. They keep putting together teams that are the best, you know, among the best in the Big Ten, that are among the best in the country. You keep doing that, you eventually break through. It's the same thing Kirby Smart did at Georgia. It's the same thing Ryan Day did at Ohio State. Like, you keep knocking on the door, eventually you get in.
4: Yeah, it's like the NBA. We often see teams that just show up and dominate. They don't win the title. That's the Spurs a year ago. The Knicks build, get knocked down, build, get knocked down. You eventually win the ring. How many playoff teams do you see out of the Big Ten? Because it feels like Ohio State, Indiana, Oregon, that feels pretty inevitable. Is there a fourth, and who would you look at?
5: Well, the question, because I think you're getting four at least, and I don't know if the SEC is going to give you five or the Big Ten is going to give you five. But the 4-5 area is going to be really interesting. 4-5-6 in the Big Ten, because Penn State has the easiest schedule.
4: Yep.
5: And they should be 10-2 at worst, possibly 11-1. USC brings back a ton of talent. Their Big Ten schedule is absolutely gnarly, but that's why they got rid of the Notre Dame game. So perhaps they're in there. The other one is Michigan. Think about this, guys. So they went 9-3 last year with all of that crap going on in the background. Now they're going to be competently coached by Kyle Whittingham. They're probably even better roster-wise. Like, he brings John Henry Daly from Utah. That's one of the best pass rushers in the country. And they didn't really lose anything. Like, it's not like everybody jumped in the portal when Sharon Moore got fired. They're like, oh, hey, you know, maybe he wasn't doing the best job for us, and this other guy's going to do better. So let's just hang out and see what happens.
4: Yeah, and I love Devin Dampier, but the idea of Jason Beck working with Bryce Underwood with a year under his belt is fascinating.
5: Oh, I think about this. So, Dustin, if you think about the running backs, you got Jordan Marshall coming back, and then Savion Hyder, the freshman, is one of those freshmen that everybody's really excited about. The line's going to be good. They're going to be effective running the ball. If Bryce Underwood can just put up the stats Devin Dampier put up last year at Utah, that's a playoff team. They are a playoff team if that happens. And Bryce Underwood has a lot better aerial skill set than Devin Dampier. They both run really well, but Bryce Underwood has a much better arm. So it's entirely possible that's what we're talking about here.
4: Michigan plus 250 to make the playoff. We're talking with Andy Staples, On Three, national college football reporter, host. Andy and Ari, On Three, available wherever you get your podcasts. SEC Media Days, it felt like the talking point coming out of it, and I kind of fall in line with this. Texas is the best roster in the league. There's no excuses this year, but most people believe Georgia and Kirby Smart find a way to win it. Where do you come down on that?
5: It's interesting because they don't play this year. So they've played three times in the last 2 years, and Georgia's won every time. So there may be a bit of a styles make fight situation going on there, but it doesn't matter because they might not even play each other this year. You know, Georgia's got to get through what it's got to get through, and Texas got to get through what it's got to get through. So I don't even look at it as those two against each other. I just look at it as who can get through the schedule. And I think Texas is probably, if they are not the most talented team in America, they're one of the two most talented teams in America. They have everything you could possibly want. They have lots of good, really good players at key positions. They revamped the running back room, which was something that was sorely needed. They went out and got Cam Coleman, who was the difference-making wide receiver they really needed. And the offensive line will be better than it was last year. Arch will be better than he was last year. So I think they're going to be fine. Georgia is kind of a mystery to me because they've been consistently good. They've won the SEC the past 2 years. They've lost in the quarters the past years, but to teams that were really, really good. And so I don't know that Georgia's choked or anything like that. I think they've just been really good and run into what you run into when you have a 12-team playoff and an environment where you can't build the kind of roster depth that they had in 2022. So I think they're going to be – but the thing is, you got to watch out for LSU. They've gone out and spent. They've got money. A&M's going to be good again. I think Oklahoma's going to be better than they were, and I think Ole Miss – could be just as good as they were last year. So I've just named five teams.
4: Yeah.
5: I don't think all five of those teams are going to make the playoff.
4: No. No, I think it's worth a shot on one of the longer shots. A&M's the one that stands out to me at 8.5-1 with Reed coming back there for the Aggies. He is Andy Staples. You can check him out on 3. Andy and Ari on 3, available wherever you get your podcast. Check it out on YouTube as well. Hey, man, thanks for doing this. It was great catching up. Have fun with everything going on with talking season in college football.
5: My pleasure.
4: Awesome stuff. Thanks, Andy. Andy Staples. Stuff. He is as good as it gets.
6: Oklahoma, man, that's the one I've heard multiple times here in the past couple of 2 weeks.
4: Venables can coach a defense. Mateer was not healthy when he came back for the Red River last year. And you really can't judge. Up to that point, he was a Heisman guy and thought to be maybe the top pick in the draft. Yeah. So if he's healthy, I think Oklahoma looks very different next year. All right, when we return, some news coming about the trade deadline. More on that next on VSiN.
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14: We continue VSiN by the books on this Friday morning. CJ Kwiatkowski is going to join the program once again coming up in the next hour. Of course, does a great job calling games here for the Atlanta Braves. Get his thoughts on the Braves and writ large, Major League Baseball. We know the trade deadline is straight ahead. Lou Finocchiaro will join the program as well as we go to UFC Belgrade, and we'll get up a little bit earlier than we normally do in the body clock and watch some fights from Serbia and get some of his fine expertise there. We love to do this exercise here for most wins in an allotted month. Want to get these out to you today. Obviously, we'll be off for the weekend here as we're rounding out July. Now, on this program, I think we did a really good job last month of identifying not only the Red Sox, which obviously won this, and we gave that out right here in VSiN by the books, but also the Brewers, Jensen. They were kind of our, we gave it like a short shot and a long shot, the Red Sox being the long shot. And the Brewers right there in the running, too. They had another really good month as well with the Red Sox catching that ticket. And shout out to Gil Alexander, who is also all over the Red Sox. And I think he does a really good job in this marketplace as well. So I felt pretty good when we were aligned with what Gil had before knowing what Gil had out there. So let's try to do this exercise again for this month as well in August. Now, what makes this one a little bit more difficult, Jensen, is the trade deadline. That teams are going to look different after this weekend than they are right now when we're having this conversation. So we're not going into it completely blind, but I guess, Jensen, knowing which teams are going to be proactive and which teams might be sellers, I guess you could, it might be easier to eliminate certain teams before potentially adding those teams to the portfolio.
15: That's exactly where I went, and that was my lean, looking at maybe three teams for me, and I know two of them are going to be very chalky. But the one that I had the highest conviction in, Dave, was the Tampa Bay Rays. At 10-1, you look at where they are and one of the softest schedules amongst the legit contenders, and to kind of parlay with your idea of we expect, and they kind of have said, we're going to be active at the deadline. We're going to be aggressive and try and buy. Here's what you're looking at. You get a couple against the White Sox to start the calendar month. Then you got the Rockies, the Mariners, and the A's, before you come back home against the Orioles for four, the Blue Jays for three, Orioles again, Tigers, Padres, Mets. Dave, that's a ton of games against sub-500 teams and a lot of bottom feeders, if you will, once that trade deadline on Monday afternoon passes. So you're again looking at the benchmark. 19 wins, 18, 19 wins usually gets you there. 20 wins, kind of look at what the Red Sox did this past month. That's pretty big. If you can get there at all, but locks in at least a share of winning the most wins in a month. So the Rays were my highest conviction look at 10-1. The Brewers come back again at 9-1, man. Again, they catch a real interesting part of their schedule. They'll have the Angels. They do play the Pirates and the Twins. And then they do have a little bit of a tougher stretch with the Padres, the Dodgers, and the Braves. But I think there's an opportunity here. They have done so well against really good teams. Those were the two leans that I kind of looked at early with where those odds currently are.
14: It's interesting because I went right to the Brewers as well as kind of like the control, if you will, in this experiment each and every month. They just feel like, man, they're going to be in the mix. I don't know if they're going to be able to get all the way home. You did mention that tougher part of the back end of the schedule, but we do expect the Brewers to add as well. You know, one team that I did not have on the list, but we just talked about the Twins a little bit. And, you know, when you're playing a lot inside the division there, if it's a down division and they're going to add, I wonder if they'd be a cursory look, potentially for a long shot. But that's not where I went, Jensen. Here's the thing. I picked this team earlier this year on this very program, and I was a month ahead. It was the Marlins, if you remember. And I picked them the month ahead, and then they won it the next month with the most wins in the month of June. And they just had this 12-game swoon. They lose yesterday to the Metropolitans 4-2 after sweeping the Phillies. And I looked at their schedule in detail, and what I noticed from the Marlins was everybody there, at least they're either better than that's on their schedule or par two. Now, I guess the one team you can make the claim to say they're not better than is the Phillies. And we just saw what they did with the Phillies where they swept them away. Now, again, can't just predict that they're going to be able to do that again. But when I looked at it with the Mets, the Braves obviously are better. But then it's the Angels, the Pirates, the Reds. There's the Phillies we talked about, the Nats. Red Sox have been hot. And then the Nats again. It feels very manageable from a scheduling standpoint. And I don't know how much they're going to add, Jensen. But I have to think, as we've talked about a lot, that with teams that are in the mix to make a wild card and be a player, I got to think that they're one of those teams. I'm not saying they're a mystery team out there because their economics are just different. I know those economics might change next year with the dreaded cap potentially in place. But with that on the horizon, Jensen, could you see the Fish making – they need a bat, right? I feel like they need a bat. I don't know if that's good enough to change your idea or your impression of this team. But if they get a bat to add to the pitching they already have and maybe somebody else in the back end of that bullpen, would that be enough to get you invested in a Marlins ticket? Because I like them at 50-1 as a long shot.
15: Sounded like from Peter Bendix, their president of baseball operations, that they were not looking to add, but they also are not looking to really sell. So it's a rare kind of stand pat. Now, again, this could all be, you know, just talking to the media and putting something out there just to see if it sticks. And they may be doing stuff behind closed doors. A power bat, there's going to be a lot of contenders looking for it. They're 22nd in home runs right now. They are a little bit above league average scoring-wise. They're 14th in runs scored. I'd be interested to see what they do, if anything. It probably is a back-end bullpen arm because of all the trials and tribulations they have had. In that department, they actually do have the lowest hits per nine allowed as far as major league bullpens this year, which is interesting. I didn't know that until finding that out by looking here on Fangraphs. I would say if I'm looking for some value on that win total market, the Braves just have such a tough schedule, man. Yankees, Brewers, really and do. Dodgers. If the Phillies don't feel – I can't get invested in the Phillies at that short of a number. I don't want to go back to the Red Sox because they've had their run. Yankees, I can't get invested in just yet. I mean, the Cubs could be, like, if you're looking for, like, a little bit farther down, they still need to augment that rotation. Now, you might want to get it, but, yeah, I think we're kind of right sticking where you're looking at kind of the Brewers. The Rays, again, to get double digits on the Rays with how good they've been at home, Dave, they've been one of the best, if not the best overall as far as wins at home this year. I don't know if I go too much farther down because we are going to see complexions change, as you alluded to. It is a key part of this particular month of teams that once you do make those trades by Monday, teams that are selling, as someone who's been on both sides, when you're on that selling team and you wave the white flag, it takes you a couple of days to kind of rally the troops together and be like, all right, we're professionals. We still got a job to do here. If you're looking to target a longer shot team, Dave, I would look for young teams that are playing for spots. Okay. That will definitely be part of where I look in September, is once we get the complexion and see how teams have played in the rest of August, that is definitely a part of the handicap. Young players trying to solidify spots for the major league roster the following year, that is a real deal in the sport. So definitely would be part of what we look at moving forward.
14: And I hope the Marlins fit that criteria, because I think I will get to the window here before I'm done here at Circa in Kentucky and take a longer shot at that 50-1. Look, I'm with you, though. I was breaking down a lot of those shorter shot teams and their schedules. I mean, it felt like this was the type of month that you might want to go further down the board. I really want to get on board with the Padres at 28-1. Then I looked at their schedule, and I thought, I don't know that I like that value. That's why I took a longer shot at 50-1 here for the Marlins this month. We'll see if they can stay in contention, but it's not – that doesn't give me a whole lot of oomph, if you will, to hear that they might not be as active here in the trade deadline. I'd like to get a team that we don't, even if we don't know the move that's coming, might be a little bit more active. So that could be part of that guesswork coming into play here for the month of August. Very quickly, we talked about this yesterday. With Bryce Harper being as vocal as he's been with Don Mattingly and his son as the GM, and we know that he and Dave Dombrowski sometimes haven't exactly had the best relationship there in Philadelphia, with Dombrowski saying, hey, maybe he's, you know, best days behind him. Not in so many words, but Bryce took that the wrong way. Will the Phillies be able to make a big move here based on the Bryce comments and kind of jumpstart this August run?
15: Oh, they're going to have to. And again, they will definitely be looking for a bat or two. I would say the outfield is probably the easiest way to go. They're in right field. Marsh in left, you're fine. Center field, Justin Crawford, they really do like him. So it will not only be that, but it will be a starting pitcher, I think, that they look to augment behind where Wheeler and Luzardo and Sanchez are. So listen, Dave Dombrowski, Preston Mattingly, no strangers to pushing chips to the middle. I would fully expect Philly to make a big move over the weekend.
14: Could you imagine if the move was they moved Bryce Harper? Just kidding. I'm just kidding. They're not going to move Bryce Harper. Could you imagine? What'd you say? What'd you say about my kid who's running the front office? Very interesting. Let's come back. Let's talk some Daily Docket next year, Jensen. And Kurt Cignetti always has something to say, and he normally says it with a very straight face. These comments might surprise you. They're next right here on VSiN by the Books.
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24: And we are back, First Strike, here on VSiN. Dave Ross here with you. And joined once again by Shane Thurston from Shane Just Win Bet. Always great to have you back on the program, my man, as we get ready for UFC Belgrade. First of all, Shane, before we break down this card, and we're going to have Rob Moreno, by the way, coming up a little bit later with Elmo Dello, see what his plays look like as well. Where have you been on this summer of UFC? Have you enjoyed what we've seen so far as we've now gone overseas here back-to-back weeks?
18: Yeah, I think the cards have been pretty good lately. I think the McGregor card outside of the main event was a really good card. Outside of the early start time, which I'm not a huge fan of, it's even worse for you, for the people out there in Vegas and stuff like that, I know. But, like, I have young kids. It's hard for me to sit down and watch a fight that's starting at noon when I have a two-year-old trying to climb up my leg at the same time. You know what I mean? So it's a little tough, right? So I'm not a huge fan of the overseas fights as much, only for that reason. It's only, you know, strictly personal there.
24: We got to sacrifice some sleep a little bit, Shane, for a UFC Belgrade this week as well. But it is one of those cards, again, that people like us love it because we're looking for you know, bettable spots here that we look for in every single card. Maybe the casuals don't get it as much, but when you see a fight like Yuris Medic going up against D-Rod here and Daniel Rodriguez, we can understand why Medic now is the massive favorite. And I'm looking here, and Shane, boy, as we talk here early in the week, it's come down a little bit, but still close to a $4 betting favorite here on the Euro side. What do you make of a main event like this where some people, again, that maybe not as in the know, might say, why are we getting a Medic and D-Rod main event here at UFC Belgrade?
18: So Medic is the hometown guy there, right? He's from Serbia. He requested the UFC to have a Serbia event.
24: That's
18: and
24: right.
18: He's headlining the first ever Serbia event. So it's a big deal for him, for sure. He's going to have the home crowd pop, right? The home crowd's going to be definitely behind him. He'll have that advantage going for him. He's entertaining the fight to watch, man. So I think it should be entertaining main card. He always brings constant pressure. His fights don't typically last long, I'll tell you that, right? So all five of his last fights have finished in the first round. He's never gone to a decision. He's only seen the second round four times in his career. He's only seen the third round once in his career. I mean, so it's crazy. And in the last 3 years of all of his fights combined, he's only had 6 minutes and 5 seconds of actual fight time.
24: He's not getting paid by the hour here, Shane. He's getting paid by the minute, right? We're going to get out of there
18: exactly.
24: And get done quickly. And I think that's why you see a total here, Shane, of sitting at 1.5, juice heavily to the under By the way, 7.5 minutes here, people doing that MMA math, is under $2 now, down about $1.95 here. But because of what you just gave out, these Euros Medics fights do not seem to go very long. Now, if you're D-Rod and you're looking at the American underdog here in this spot, is it one of those that maybe if he can get out of that first round, that he would, you don't want to say look to survive the first five, but if he can intelligently defend and get to a second round, I normally don't think of it as being an advantage that way, but do you think that's the way the American underdog might be preparing for?
2: That's the way I see this going. I saw the second round to start at like -105, and I think I'm gonna bet that's gonna be my play for this fight. Is because I think D-Rod, I mean, he's got experience, man. He's been around the block for a long time. He's 39 years old now. The question with him is he's been in a Mexican prison for the last 8 months, right? Or 8 months of the last year, because yes, he had some pot in Tijuana. Which, what the hell? Doesn't everybody do pot in Tijuana? Isn't that the thing?
24: Right? That's gonna get somebody jailed for 9 months. That's just crazy. Yes.
2: Right. So that blew my mind when I heard like with that going on. So that's a little concerning as well, because like you don't know how well his conditioning is or his like, you know, is what he was eating while he was in jail.
24: Right.
2: And in a Mexican prison and stuff like that, and how much he could work out. I doubt he was running on an elliptical or something like that there. Right. So that's a little concern. But I mean, he has the experience, and I think he can take this out of the first round. So I'm going to take that the second round to start at -105. And if he can drag it deeper, I can honestly see him winning this fight. So I might do a sprinkle on like him to win, as a huge dog. He's won as a huge dog before. His last fight, he beat Kevin Holland, and he was a +475 underdog. So it's not like it's a new spot for D-Rod. I'm not going to put a lot of money on it because of the variables and the unknowns of him being in jail and stuff like that. So, but I think I'm going to put a little sprinkle on it. To win money line.
24: We've had some weird handicaps for certain fighters in the past, right? You could probably go to any John Jones fight and go, what's John Jones coming back from here? You know, like some of the stuff that happens outside of the octagon to try to see where they are mentally. And I've talked about this with Rob, and I've talked about it with people here at First Strike at VSiN for the last 5 years. There are certain fighters that you do have to try to get inside the mental side and see where they are before we're betting on them. And D-Rod might be one of those because of those circumstances. But normally, if we took those factors out, do we still look at D-Rod as a declining fighter? Do you still think, really, he might have that upset potential, as you mentioned, because he's fought, maybe some guys with a better resume than some of the guys that Medic has fought?
2: Yeah, I think if it wasn't for the Mexican jail scenario whole thing, I think Medics would still be the favorite, but I think it would be much closer because D-Rod, man, he's experienced. He's fought some of the best guys. He definitely has a better resume, and he puts on heavy pressure. He averages over 7 significant strikes per minute in the UFC, which is pretty a lot, right? And then Medics, that's when he tends to struggle, is when he faces heavy, constant pressure. So I could see that happening. And then another reason why I think this is going to go out of the first round is because you have two southpaws fighting each other, which isn't a usual common thing in the fight game, right? Sometimes that gets a little, it takes them a second to deal with that. And I'm sure they've been training on it and stuff like that. Yeah. But it's still different when the live bullets are flying.
24: Do you think because of their styles here, Shane, that these guys are both kind of pressure guys, especially early in fights, right? That they're just going to meet right there dead in the center. Do you think there could be a little bit, you know, we've seen this sometimes neutralize itself out a little bit, and it gets off to a slower start when you're so used to at least one guy, and normally both these guys do this to their opponents, try to pressure them early. If they're both pressure guys, so I know I'm going to see you in the center, do they become a little bit more cautious and kind of see what the other guy really has instead of just kind of jutting in like two bulls in a head-on collision?
2: I could see them easing into it. I don't think it's going to last long, but maybe like for the first half of the first round, maybe it's having a little caution because they both have knockout power, right? And they both have been knocked. Well, D-Rod's only been knocked out once in his UFC career, or his MMA career. So he is pretty durable, which I think is another reason why I think it might go out of the first round there. But I mean, both have knockout power. So I think I could see some of that, but I think Medic definitely wants this to end early, right? So I think he'll definitely start storming, and then can D-Rod evade it and, you know, piece him up with combinations to keep him at bay, to keep this thing going the distance and drag him into some deeper waters that he hasn't seen very often.
24: That's interesting. So again, your official plays, you've got the fight to start round two, about minus $1.05, maybe a sprinkle here on the D-Rod side, which you can get close to 3-1 odds there. Would you consider laying up the total too and layering up that total to get over that 1.5, which is at solid plus money? And dare we see a third round? I mean, Shane, you can get really good money here. I don't know if we can get all five, but would you start to think about layering this thing a little bit past round one?
2: 1.5 I would consider doing. I might put like a half unit on that or something like that, right? Definitely don't go to distance. I don't think this is going to distance at all. Someone's getting finished here. Somebody is, right? Even with Medic, yeah, he has a lot of knockouts. His fights, he usually gets finished too, right? He hasn't gone to decision. So he's been submitted twice in his career and knocked out once in his career, I believe, mm-hmm. with Medic. So it's definitely not going to distance, but I could see over 1.5, maybe. That's a possibility. I don't know about going further than that, though. That's where it gets risky to me.
24: That might be the end of it right there. Yeah. $1.50, you get plus $1, you get plus $1.50 right now at 7.5 minutes. But maybe if you cash those tickets, people, let's not get maybe bite off too much more than we can chew. We don't know how much longer it'll go past that. So again, right now, people, looking at D-Rod plus $2.95, that over sitting at 1.5 plus $1.50. And Shane's play is to start round two at minus $1.05. I like where your head's at there.
2: I think that's a pretty good number there to start second round. Minus $1.05. It's pretty close to even money, right?
24: So, yeah.
2: Solid play.
24: Absolutely. And again, you know, it might get dicey at the end, but I'm with you. I can see kind of a slower start to this fight

0: that punching power normally stays there with Jan. Do you think we've got a puncher's chance at an upset here?
1: Yes, because the main reason why is if Sterling's taking this on short notice. And did you hear him in an interview lately? He said he accepted this fight after a bender in Japan.
0: Oh.
1: And he even said that, like, if he leaked some of the footage of that bender, he would probably flip to be the underdog. So that's a little concerning because he fought 6 weeks ago, man. He didn't fight that long ago.
0: Right.
1: So he won. So he was out celebrating. He said he went on a vacation in Japan, was partying and everything. So, and then he got the call saying, you know, hey, we need you to fight Jan here. And he accepted it, you know, so. I mean, to be 20, whatever he is, 27 again, right?
0: It's a, right. So,
1: but I can see it. But honestly, man, Jan, and like you said, and he's looked okay. He's looked good in his last couple of fights, but he only has one win in his last five fights. And that was back in 2022 against Rakic. But at the same time, he took Alex Pereira to a split decision.
0: Exactly.
1: Right? So he took Carlos Ahlberg to a decision, right? It's not like he was fighting nubs, right? He was fighting some good guys there.
0: And that's what I'm getting at here too, Shane, is I'm going, what am I missing? Because I can make the case, certainly I could make the case and did make the case. I thought he beat Pereira. I thought it was a very, very close fight, but I think you can make the case that we're talking about in a Hall of Famer to be in Alex Pereira, and it was a very, very close fight, depending on which way you saw it, and that's why you got the split decision. And I think you know me well enough by now, Shane. When you give me a split decision, I'm normally not going to bitch about it. I'm going to say, well, I can understand. If it's that close, two judges saw it one way, one judge saw it the other way, it's going to be hard-pressed. I might have a different take in the fight as I do in that one, but I can understand why that was so tightly lined. Now,

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3: Blachowicz to pull this upset off, what do you think is the best strategy for him? Because, again, the total is saying that we're going to go into that third round. The longer it goes, does that favor the dog? And if you're the younger guy who's coming off a bender, you might want to get that work done earlier rather than extending this fight longer than you want it.
4: I think Sterling's best chance is to try and mix in some grappling, some clinch work, stuff like that. Kind of like the same path of victory he did against Israel Adesanya, if you remember that fight.
3: Yeah.
4: He beat Israel Adesanya by doing pretty much the same thing, mixing takedowns with striking.
3: No doubt.
4: Right? Clinch control. Having that same type of game plan is how you're going to beat this guy, because if you stay standing and just let Sterling just be a kickboxer on you, I think he'll win this easily.
3: Yeah, I agree. I think I think you should go back to the Izzy fight for Blachowicz. And again, we're talking about that resume, right? I mean, it's not debatable when you fought the type of guys that Blachowicz has fought and beaten, as he did Israel Adesanya, and relatively easily. Once he got him down to the ground, he was just the bigger guy. Now, could he do that? Could he do that to Sterling, hold down the younger guy and wear him out like he did Izzy that night? Might be a tougher ask to do. But so, Shane, when you do now break down this fight in totality, do you see any advantages here, and where would you want to put your dollar, if anywhere?
4: I think putting some money on Jan to get the upset is pretty good bet if you like him. I still think Sterling is going to win here. I like him. He's a much younger fighter. He's got 15 years younger on age. I mean, Jan is 43, almost 44 years old. It's just at some point, Father Time catches up to everybody, right? So it sucks. It happens, but it does. So I think Sterling's going to win here. I think Jan's not going to let him get knocked out or finish or anything like that. So I think I'm going to take Sterling to win by decision, probably. I can't remember what odds those are sitting at currently, but
3: sure.
4: I think that's what I'm leaning here to, is put Sterling to win by decision.
3: And again, money line price right now in Navajo is -325. That over, if it is by decision, by the way, you could shorten that up already if you want to go with Shane there, and you could play the over at -215. So there's already $1.10 shorter just by taking the over, not even picking a winner there at 215. If you think Sterling gets it done via decision, that might be another way to attack that fight here on the co-main event. I always find this interesting, and I wanted to get your thoughts on this, because sometimes you can X out certain fights that you do not like on the fight card that could be trappy out there for certain MMA handicappers. And you're looking at Marcin Tybura against the Alexander Rakic fight as a possible stay away, Shane. What is it about this fight that says to you, I don't know that I want any part of it?
4: I mean, the main thing is Rakic, it's his first time fighting at heavyweight. He's moving up to heavyweight. He's been light heavyweight forever. And he's fought some good guys in the light heavyweight, but he hasn't won since 2022. It's been a long time since his last, 2021. So it's been 5 years since his last win. It's a long time, man. And it's like, he's coming off four straight losses. Yeah, again, one was against Jiří, one was against Jan, who we just talked about. Right. So he's fought some good guys. It's just that, I mean, I just don't like it. I don't like it at all. I'm staying away totally here. I think he's favorite. He probably will win, but at that price point, what's he at like now? -345. Yeah. -345. I just don't like it, because heavyweight, say what you will, a one punch power all it takes, right? So you could get Tybura to win here by knockout. He's got 10 knockouts in his professional career. So it looks like a stay away spot for me. I'm just not going to touch it.
3: Well, I'll tell you this too, to your point about that power. He was winning that fight against Jiří, and then Jiří turned his lights out in the second round, right? And he couldn't
4: hang up.
3: Prochaska still has crazy power. We understand that. He's so unorthodox, but he was winning that fight until then. So even you can go back to the Jan Blachowicz fight. He was clearly winning that fight, took a bad step back, blew at his knee. That's why he lost that one. So we know he's got the requisite skill, but those were all at light heavyweight, to your point. So not to say that Jiří Prochaska is a very big puncher at light heavyweight. We understand that.
4: Yeah.
3: But still a heavyweight's punch with Marcin Tybura, to the point where Tybura could be losing the fight, as Rakic has been in that spot where he's winning these fights and then one punch has turned it the other way. Yeah, I don't know that I want to lay that price point here with Rakic at his first foray into the heavyweight division. I'm looking at the total very quickly, Shane. Can we expect that Rakic is going to go in there and look for the kill? Because the over right now is set at a round and a half, dead smack in the middle. It is juiced heavily to the over at 220. But is there any lean either way there? Because I really don't know what Rakic is going to look like at heavyweight.
4: Yeah, I don't either. And it's always, I mean, just look at Alex Pereira when he moved to heavyweight. Yeah, he was facing Gon, and Gon's like, you know, incredible. He's a really good fighter, right? But it's weird when someone moves up a weight class. Yeah, they don't have to cut weight, right? So that'd be helpful to him. He'll still have the power for sure. But is that speed still going to be there that where you usually get down to when you're cutting, you know, 20, 30 pounds, right?
3: Yep.
4: So is that going to be something? I think he could still win this fight. He could win by knockout. But yeah, over under, I'm not sure. I don't know what round this thing will go to.
3: Yeah, that would be something that I will be staying away from as well with you, Shane, saying I need to see what he looks like at this weight class, maybe a live betting spot here. But right now,
4: live betting might happen.
3: Yeah, a lot beforehand, more questions than we have answers right now when it comes to Rakic at heavyweight. You do have a fight that I wanted to break down. Vlasto Seppo is a big-time favorite here against Gilbert Urbina. Urbina right now is plus 245. Vlasto is minus 345, total sitting at 1.5, juiced heavily to the under, minus 345. So again, might be very surprised if this gets out of the first round.
4: Yeah, I think this is a gimme. I think the UFC is trying to pop that Serbian crowd, right? Seppo is the hometown guy. He's from Serbia.
3: Yep.
4: And they're giving him a guy who has lost his last two fights by first-round knockout, right? He's lost four of his last five fights by finish,
3: ooh,
4: right? So it's not looking good for him. I think this is just like a UFC ploy because it's like the first or second fight on the main card there to get that Serbian crowd popped and ready for the rest of the fights coming up and just to get that hometown favorite to win here. I'm taking Seppo to win first round knockout. I think it's definitely going to happen.
3: Yeah, I think it's a good point. I talk about a lot where venues, when I'm looking at MMA handicapping and why certain fights are being made, I think you just nailed it right in the head there, Shane. This is a fight that's being made for Seppo and the crowd at UFC Belgrade right there to get some pop. And that's why you're seeing him as such a big favorite. So we can understand why he's such a big favorite. And I don't think that deters you from backing him in front of his hometown brethren. Shane, great stuff as always, my friend. Can you tell everybody where they can access all of your fine material?
4: Yeah, you can catch us on X at Just Win Bets Baby, or you can catch me at Shane Just Win Bet singular because the S makes it too long. You can also catch us on YouTube. We're at around 14,500 subscribers or so on YouTube. So check us on YouTube. We do 20 different sports and leagues around the world. We got Joe DeFan covers everything soccer. I do UFC, NHL, and we both do NFL and college football. So we got a whole bunch of stuff. Come check us out. Have a lot of fun, and we'd like to see you there.
3: We are back. First Strike on VSiN. Dave Ross and Rob Moreno. El Modelo back with us this week. Rob, always great to have you on with your numbers that you have associated. Before we get to those numbers, let's tell everybody about what we've got going on at the network. Because, again, $9.99 is an intro offer right now. People that have covered your first month, there are much better offers out there. But, again, if you want to just kind of dip a toe in and figure out what we're all about, $9.99 will get you in for that very first month. But there are other offers like $175 will cover you all the way through the Super Bowl. And like we like to say, Rob, we got a guy. You want to talk some golf, you want to talk some football, college football, NFL, you name it, not just UFC. We got you covered pillar to post just about every single sport that you can think of.
5: The college football betting guide is coming out very soon. And if that's not reason enough, I mean, NFL betting guide, college football betting guide, we are football ready. And if you're not into that, I don't know what to do.
3: Great point, though. That's coming out next week here, that college football betting guide. Adam Burke, our managing editor, doing a great job getting that together with all of our hosts and experts here in the network. So college football is your thing. The NFL is your thing. Baseball going through. Of course, I do a show every day, Shameless Plug, with Jensen Lewis, 7 to 10 a.m. Eastern, right here on the network every day. So we do. We got you covered, pillar to post. But, Rob, I do love breaking down the fights with you. I love what your model projections show week in and week out and the way we kind of break it down and show it to maybe the new viewer, maybe the new fight fan out there that's looking to put down a couple dollars here and there as to why they should fight, why they should bet some of these fights. The Medich fight here in the main event against D-Rod, Daniel Rodriguez, massive underdog, as we talked about with Shane in the first segment on this fight. Hey, look, it's UFC Belgrade. He wanted to have a fight card in Serbia. And, you know, sometimes we look at Max Holloway's been calling for it in Hawaii, and that doesn't happen. And yet we get Medich to headline a card here against Daniel Rodriguez. sometimes there's pressure that comes along with that for looking as good as you've looked. And now in front of your countrymen and women, I always talk about venues when you're handicapping MMA. And yeah, we do that in the NFL with home field and that sort of thing. But sometimes I do look at this and go, hey, it can be great. You go out there and show out. Other times there's a lot of other responsibilities when you're the headliner and you're not used to being in this spot. Is there any danger on the Medici side for being as a big a favorite as he is with kind of that newfound responsibility of being the headliner at home?
5: You know, that's a great point, because if you're going to ask for that main event, you better perform
3: right
5: as a main event fighter. And I mean, you know, he's no young pup. He's got 10 UFC fights under his belt. And kind of like you guys talked about, all 7 of his UFC victories by knockout. So the guy knows how to put on a show when necessary. Can he do that in front of the home crowd? Honestly, the biggest question mark around this whole thing, and let's get these graphics up here. I mean, it's the obvious one, right?

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9: The -140 is a little tough to swallow, but this is one that I can get behind. You, of course, have a new offensive coordinator in Mike McDaniel. You get Omarion Hampton back healthy. They should absolutely start 2-0. They're home for the Cardinals, home for the Raiders in the first 2 weeks of the season.
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10: In front of the whole crowd. Honestly, the biggest question mark around this whole thing, and let's get these graphics up here. I mean, it's the obvious one, right? It's Rodriguez's prison stint that just it kind of caught us all by surprise. But I mean, and look, we're not judging the guy. It was I guess he was driving in down into TJ and got caught with some weed in the car. 8 months in a Mexican prison. Now, that is not why I spent the weekend in Cabo, by the way. That was a choice, and it was leisure only. So there was no – I did not get caught with anything. I am free, and I am back. But Daniel Rodriguez, I mean, 8 months, that's for a 39-year-old athlete, that's a long time away from training, away from a proper diet, any conditioning. Yes. I mean, it's the big question mark. And then it's only been 3 months since he's been, you know, released. It was back in April. So that's my biggest question mark. Now, the model definitely can't account for 8 months in a Mexican prison. I haven't done that math data yet. Maybe I'll work on that for next season. But, you know, the one big thing is his age, right? 39 years old against 33 years old. He does have a slight reach advantage, and their XR percentages are dang near identical. Both of them on winning streaks. And hey, the prison stint aside, Daniel Rodriguez is on a 3-fight winning streak, his last win against Kevin Holland. And I believe the story was that Kevin Holland paid for his bail because he wants a rematch against D-Rod, which that's a great story. In all fairness, if D-Rod pulls this upset, we got to make a movie out of this. We don't have good MMA movies. This has got to be a movie if D-Rod pulls this like miracle upset here. But, you know, it's the striking where things start getting a little separated here and where we really start seeing things flesh out. These guys spend most of their time at a distance. Daniel Rodriguez, 83%. Medic at 66%. This is hopefully the type of main event that we were hoping we would get last week. These are two strong strikers. Medic lands 5.11 significant strikes per minute with a 1.56 differential. So he's only absorbing 3.55. That's clean for a power striker the type of power striker he is. 8 knockdowns along the way. Rodriguez, he's got some high volume, 7.20 significant strikes landed per minute.
11: Wow.
10: But his differential is only 1.89. So with that high volume, his absorption rate is 5.31. Now, he does also have some power, 7 knockdowns along the way. But against a guy like Medic, who is also hard to hit, that's going to be tricky. Both guys have been dropped before, though, so that is worth noting. And as I mentioned, the wrestling and grappling, I mean, we're talking a total of 3 takedowns between both men.
11: Wow.
10: I don't think that's what this is going to be about. We got 11% control rate and a 29% control rate. These guys are looking to just bang and bang quick. The model, it lands very cleanly on Uros Medic, but you do see that tier 5 thing, and that's kind of my flag of, hey, stop, pump the brakes. This isn't worth betting, especially at his odds at minus 360.
11: Mm.
10: But here's where I kind of got to separate the math from the fight. And we do get a 61% win probability here. That's where I got to separate the fight from the math, because the Daniel Rodriguez thing is my huge question mark. And I don't know if he's going to show up actually ready to put this fight on. I'm not questioning anything. I'm not questioning the fact that he accepted the fight or anything like that. But it's a tough thing to just bounce back in just 3 months at 39 years old, ready to go, ready to fight against a killer like Uros Medic. I haven't landed on a bet yet, but even though it's a tier 5, I kind of give an extra nod to Medic that, you know, he wants this, and I believe he'll perform and on the stage he's asked for. And I want to find a way to place him in a bet. And I kind of like the conversation you and Shane were having on round 2 starting and finding that as a prop, as props start to develop here in Vegas.
11: -$1.05 is what Shane found on that. I feel like that's a fair price. I lean towards the over at plus money at +$1.50. But if you don't want to take that extra 2.5-minute risk, I can understand it and look for that first 5. As I mentioned with Shane, and look, we're kidding about the jails and all that. Like that would never happen in the United States, right? But that's what happens. We saw with Brittany Griner when she was in Russia, and we're like, my goodness, what are you doing holding one of our citizens? And that's what's happened out of D-Rod. And we're like, for us, that seems crazy and inhumane. For other countries, that's what he had to deal with for the last 9 months. It is crazy. And I talk about this all the time, Rob, when you're looking at certain fighters that we talk about, you know, John Jones and some of the stuff that he's had between fights. Where's his head at? Rose Namajunas, sometimes the things she battles internally. And then we have to go wager on these fighters. I have no idea where D-Rod's head is right now, right? Like, you get out of a situation like that, I mean, it sounds scary to me. I'd be terrified if I was held in a jail cell in Tijuana for 9 months, and then I got to go back to UFC. I got to go to Belgrade and fight this killer.
10: It's not like he's still in the States, by the way. Which I hope someone checked his bags for him. I hope, you know, he's not stuck in Belgrade.
11: Totally. Like, let's make sure everything's okay when we get there on the flight. But, like, that's the point, is, like, all of these other factors for D-Rod that are really hard to handicap from a human perspective, and then quantify that into a numbers perspective and try to find out if these are numbers that we want to bet on with D-Rod. I don't know that I do. And the other thing, Rob, is it could be one of those deals where he's like, man, I'm just so relieved that I'm out of prison, and now I get to go do what I've done my whole life, which is fight. that he does feel like that guy that's, you know, unshackled, if you will, and says, man, I'm free again. And now let me go show this guy they should have kept me in prison, because now I'm going to go beat up this guy because I've had nothing else to do for the last 9 months but think about getting out of here and put a beating on somebody for what he's gone through. So it's really hard to quantify. And that's why I might look at it and say the other effect is it's a stalemate early. Because, man, I do have all this pent-up energy, but I got to pace myself here because I got 5 rounds to work if I need. Nobody believes this fight's going to go 5. But, again, to kind of pace yourself in the first minute or 2 minutes, and all of a sudden you're in the second half of that first round, and that can get you to that minus $1.05 price point of the fight at least getting to the second. That feels logical to me as I try to illogically figure out where he is mentally going into this fight.
10: Yeah, I love that price too, minus 105. I hope that's a similar price to what I get here in Vegas when that populates. I think that's great from both angles too, right? The emotions of performing in front of your hometown, your home country, 5 minutes of just kind of, hey, don't dump the tank emotionally. And then equally from D-Rod of that excitement of like, I'm back, I'm free, I'm here. Let's pump the brakes for 5 minutes. And hey, that's all we got to sweat is 5 minutes and you catch that minus 105. I like that. I think it's, you said it best. It's the most logical way to look at this fight right now.
11: It is. It's the only way. I mean, it's what we try to do here in the show and figure out and try to uncover all angles. And it's hard because we're trying to get in somebody's head and figure out where they are. I do think it's something to pay attention to, one, the weigh-in when they get up on their scales on Friday. And also listen to what D-Rod has to say and make sure he's in that proper headspace, because you can glean a little bit from those fighters. But the model still gets you on the medic side. Would you look live, Rob, and say, okay, it started off slowly, but clearly he's fast. Let's just say, hypothetically, we assume he's going to have the striking advantage against D-Rod. The wrestling, as your numbers have already pointed out, is probably not going to come into effect here. So if D-Rod can't really slow him down, then Medic, even though he might not be happy about getting out of the first round because he does a lot of his work early, that still eventually we feel like he might be able to get D-Rod, and we're not going to get to the judges' scorecard.
10: Yeah, I don't hate the thought of a live number on Medic, you know, especially if that first round looks like a stalemate. But to most of us knowing the situation and knowing the trained eye, hopefully you can tell, like, hey, I think Medic is kind of stealing, is just a second away from taking over, right?
11: Yeah.
10: And if you can see that in the first round, hopefully it kind of looks like a stalemate and that number comes down a little bit, there could be a live spot there.
11: And again, adrenaline dump could be real in two different ways for both guys. One, as you mentioned, we talked about that hype of trying to put on the show. If he doesn't get him out of there in the first five, does that become a real thing? Or if he's smarter about it and paces himself a little bit, then he can get D-Rod out of there. And again, conditioning for Daniel, we just don't know. I don't know what you can do in a prison for 9 months. I just do not know. So, you know, this is short notice.
10: A lot of upper body. A lot of upper body,
11: a lot of push-ups. But again, you don't have a full camp to go over there to Belgrade and take on a guy like Yuris Medic. So if D-Rod can't get it done early, that really could be an advantageous spot here to back the Medic side live if it gets out of that first round. You know, it was an interesting conversation with Shane, too, about Jan Błachowicz, because there is a guy that when we look at resume, which I know you and I like to do, it's not comparable with a guy like Navajo Sterling. So Sterling, because of, he's so much younger and he can look so much more dynamic than Polish Power has looked here in recent times out, we can understand why he's the big favorite. But do you get back to that strength of schedule and say, man, maybe Błachowicz, the numbers show that this number is a little bit too wide?
10: So this is an interesting fight. You guys mentioned it's a last-minute replacement for Sterling. This is originally where last week's Guskov was supposed to fight, was here. So Roundtree's out, move Guskov forward. Sterling steps in on just a 6-week preparation. Now, I didn't know that stuff about his binger
11: in Japan.
10: In Japan, apparently. I did not know that part. If that's true, that definitely puts some reservation here. But, man, I kind of forget that Father Time is catching up to Jan Błachowicz. I mean, 43 years old. I did not realize he is past that mark already. His recent run isn't exactly the most impressive either. Yes, they are losses to absolute killers of the light heavyweight division and absolute legends of the sport. But there's also two draws in there that are just kind of left bad taste in your mouth. There's not a lot of activity for the last few years. He's kind of been slowing down.
11: Yeah.
10: Is Navajo Sterling kind of too much for him at a 28-year-old just dude ready to run through the division?

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2: Everything looks pretty even. The XR percentage for Sterling looks absolutely spectacular. Obviously, at 80%, but he's had a very short sample size for us to really measure here. So what he's done has looked great, but let's measure that against that strength of schedule kind of you talked about. Blachowicz is at 58%, so not the best, but that's against the absolute best the division has to offer. It. He was the absolute best for a short period as well. So the striking metrics, I mean, Sterling just has a lot to dish out. 6.15 significant strikes landed per minute, but the differential is absolutely absurd. 3.62. He's only absorbing 2.53. That is an insane number for a guy who dishes out that much. That could be a problem against a slowing down Jan Blachowicz, who, by the way, only lands 3.55 per minute and absorbs 3.14. So most likely, Blachowicz is not winning a stand-up battle here. Now, Sterling doesn't have a ton of knockdowns in his very short career. He does have two. Actually, that's a very good number considering how few fights he's actually had. But Blachowicz does have power. So if Blachowicz can fight a smart fight and use his full set of tools against probably what is, you know, a quick-to-rush young guy here. I mean, taking a six-week fight against the former light heavyweight champion is quite a proclamation to what your abilities can do. You know, he only has four takedowns. He doesn't really wrestle, grapple.
3: No.
2: Blachowicz, hey, 69% takedown defense and a 33% control rate. It's not great, but I think he knows how to pace himself in the octagon. The model leans totally towards Sterling, and that's for clear reason. His numbers are just spectacular when you put them on paper, even in that short sample size, 75% win probability. But his odds at minus 330 just doesn't look appealing to me. And against a guy like Jan Blachowicz, I'm kind of reserved currently, and I have not placed a play. And this is kind of one of those cards where it's like, it kind of looks like a very chalky card, but yeah, you know there's going to be an upset somewhere, and I'm not sure where that is. Blachowicz could be that live spot.
3: I'll tell you this too, Rob. Like, Blachowicz recently, when you watch him fight, it looks like he's fighting to get to the finish line, right? And he slows down, as you mentioned. Everybody's going to slow down. I'm going to slow down eventually. I don't know when. But eventually, we're all going to slow down as we get a little bit older.
2: No time soon, baby. No time soon.
3: But it feels like that's the Jan Blachowicz we're seeing in real time in the octagon, like getting into those deeper rounds and surviving to get to the card. And then it doesn't always go his way when he gets to the decision, right? We can go back, obviously, to the Pereira fight as one of those examples where I thought he actually had done enough, but it wasn't overwhelming, right? He didn't give you that shock and awe and that feeling like he was finishing the fight in the best of shape. Now, if your model can start to model for guys coming off benders in Japan and guys coming off jail time in Tijuana, then that's really next level, right?
2: So, yep. like
3: with Sterling, I'm looking at the KO prop, Rob. You can get about plus 250 on the Sterling side for a guy that's a massive favorite. And we know that that's what he wants to do. You would think, pressure the old guy and make him quit, make him get out of there. And why do I want to be in here with this young guy that's beat me up for 15 minutes? Now, we think that Blachowicz can intelligently defend and get to the finish line, but not really win. Then you can get -$1.05 on the young Sterling side here. So I'm going to be looking to the double chances. Not every book offers these, but I have found some. And what I would look to is I'd pay the freight, and it probably, if I'm looking at plus 250 for KO or -$1.05 for a decision prop, you might be able to find -$1.50 on a KO or decision prop on Sterling. That's where I'd want to go. I don't think submission is really in play here. We talked about the lack of a ground game here for Sterling. So, Rob, that's what I might have to wait and see. But again, people shop around, because we're trying to find those pathways to victory. To me, that double chance, and some of the books offer a double chance opportunity, that's where I'm going to look, Sterling by KO or decision. And if that thing is well under $2 at $1.50, that's where I'd be willing to lay that price point.
2: You know, people wonder probably why I do this show sometimes, and it's because it's actually self-serving for me, because sometimes I can't come to a result, and it's really just to talk to you, Dave, and get to a result here and get to a bet, because I didn't even think about the double chance, and that's a great opportunity, because you're right. Blachowicz is a tough guy to finish. Pejeda couldn't do it, and Pejeda finishes dang near everybody. And Sterling, you wonder, you know, does he have the juice to really get it done quick, or, you know, do we see kind of like you said, where Blachowicz just kind of fights to get the fight over with, and yeah, if that number is, you know, what we hope, around -150, something like that, double chance decision or TKO for Sterling, I love that.
3: Yeah, that's the only way that I could play it right now too, because again, coming off a bender in Japan, those first 5 minutes could be very interesting, let's put it that way. We've seen a number just go just completely bizarre on the Mateus Rebecki Kyle Przybylak fight. And right now, Kyle is over a $4 betting underdog against Rebecki. When you've run the numbers, Rob, should Mateus be this big a favorite?
2: So the issue is Kyle in this scenario. His numbers, so he's kind of had two UFC stints. He made his debut, I believe, in 21, went on a two-fight losing streak, left the UFC, went 4-1 in other promotions, and then was welcomed back and is once again 0-2. So he's 0-4 in his UFC career. Wow. Now, once again, I always caveat this. My stats only reflect his four fights in the UFC, but those numbers aren't great. I mean, we're talking about 22% XR percentage for Kyle Przybylak. That is, I don't know if you know, it's not, he's not just losing close fights. That's the thing. He's not losing close fights. He's losing just altogether. He's losing almost every round he's been involved in. He just doesn't have anything to support him. Mateusz Rebecki, 64% XR percentage. That is solid. It's not great, but it's strong enough, especially against a guy like Kyle. In the striking, Mateusz, 4.94 significant strikes landed per minute, 0.47 differential. So you probably wish that was a little bit bigger.
3: Yeah.
2: But so he is absorbing 4.47. But the concern actually comes from Kyle's side. 3.25 significant strikes landed per minute, a negative 2.44. He is absorbing 5.69 significant strikes per minute. Small sample size, only four fights, but that seems to be a trend. Apparently he likes to get hit, and a lot. Now he hasn't been knocked down, so he's got a tough chin, and I'm not saying Mateusz could be the guy to knock him down, but Mateusz does have five knockdowns along the way.
3: Ooh.
2: Now where things really start to look a different way too for Mateusz is the control rate. 67% control rate in clinch and ground time. He knows how to use the cage, use the ground. Kyle Przybylak, 8% control rate. That means he doesn't know how to use the clinch. He doesn't know how to use the ground. Zero takedowns attempted. Now only 49% takedown accuracy for Mateusz, but he seems to be aggressive enough to where he uses it to his advantage. I believe about three takedowns attempted per 5 minutes. Mm-hmm. So running the numbers, it's very clear how this is going to go. You guys are starting to learn how the model yeah. sees these numbers. But it goes, wow, Mateusz, very heavy, 87% win probability, tier one favorite. My tier ones perform very well in the model. His odds, obviously, are absolutely out of control. Still -550 here in Vegas, but you mentioned he's starting to balloon up even more and more around when you start shopping around. Now, I'm going to toss this to you, because the way I was looking at this fight was actually in the total. I don't see Rebecki getting him out early, and the total was set at 1.5. Now, yesterday, and this kind of leans to believe that I was on the right side, and I wish Vegas had populated him yesterday, but yesterday over 1.5 was -145. Today it's -165.
3: Oh, boy.
2: What do you see as far as the total or just this fight in general?
3: Oh, man, I'm picking up what you're putting down, Rob. You better get that $1.66, because this thing might be $2 before we get to USC Belgrade on Saturday morning, afternoon, depending on where you are, because that trend's going to continue. When you mention how tough Kyle is with the chin, even though he's not been good and he didn't have a win in the UFC, he's been durable, right?
2: You can be bad and tough.
3: You can be bad and tough. We've seen that. We like that combination for overs.
2: Yes.
3: We absolutely like that combination for overs. I think it's a really smart way to play it. But you know what? I like when your numbers, even though he's a massive favorite here, Rebecki at -550, that your model says he's worthy of it. And again, I get it, people. You don't want to lay 550 in a fight. We're not saying that that's what you should do, but the numbers don't shy away from that. So that could be a parlay piece. if you want it to be. But I do think if you're looking and you're going to get squeamish about laying 550 because upsets do happen, even though the model does not show that this is one of those you have to fear, look to that over. I think it's a much, much smarter way to play it here at $1.66 today. Not the best number because those numbers have already been eaten up and pushed this number up. But I'm picking up exactly what the model is putting down. Rob, great stuff again. And I know, by the way, we'll get into this in future shows. You've been UFC card collecting. I didn't know you could card collect out there in the UFC. We'll see what you got coming up in coming weeks, people. So, I see what you got back there. Hey, look at that. It's pretty badass. I like it.
2: I probably lost some value after his loss, but hey, from what still, I'm learning, this is okay.
3: Still Ilya Taporia card. Too shabby. Not too bad at all. Rob, great stuff. And we appreciate the model and being able to see that now on First Strike every week. I think it really lends more so people can see exactly what those numbers show each and every week that you have in your model. So, for Shane Thurston, for Rob Moreno, I'm Dave Ross. Cash some tickets. We'll see you next week right here. First Strike on VSiN, the Sports Betting Network.

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6: Have to go under just because you know that everyone is going to play the over. 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
9: This is VSiN's Kelly Bidlin. Long teasers, get to know them. They can be a powerful weapon in betting NFL sides. The quick pitch, you're looking at two-team six-point teasers that take sides through key numbers of 3, 6, 7, and 8. 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
15: 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Femi Ebefe, Will Hill, hanging with you guys here, taking in all the baseball action and looking ahead to Saturday's card in Major League Baseball. And Will, I'm looking at some of the matchups that we have on deck. I'm going to go to a game that's probably near and dear to your heart because it's two marquee teams. This is a game a lot of eyeballs will be on. That is the Yankees and the Cubs. Max Fried on the mound going up against David Peterson, who was once my sworn enemy, now has become my friend this 2026 MLB season. What do you make of that game right now? The Yankees minus 125, Cubs plus 104, total 6.5. Got two good pitchers. Wind must be blowing in, or at least projected to be blowing in, as we saw some less than ideal weather Friday afternoon in that contest between the Yankees and the Cubs. But anything that stands out to you, money line, you know, side, total, prop, anything that you look at with this Yankees-Cubs game?
16: Yeah, Yankees with a nice win on Friday. Will Warren gets back on track. The Yankees have not been swinging the bats well. They did score a couple runs on Friday, but I think they had a streak 25 straight innings without a run if you discount or don't include the ghost runner innings, because they played a couple extra inning games on the other side of Chicago against the White Sox on, what was it, Wednesday and Thursday. Fried looks a little cheap. Yankees look a little cheap at minus 125. Granted, they're down a lot. Chisholm missed the game Friday. Sounds like he's okay. Should be back in the lineup Saturday, but Bellinger's out. Judge is out. Yeah. Stanton's out. Fried was not great last time out Monday against the White Sox, but you got the better pitcher here. Probably slight advantage to the Cubs just with the lineup with their health status. Yankees, number one bullpen ERA. I think I'll probably bet the Yankees here. Haven't done it yet, but it would be Yankees or nothing for me. And like you mentioned, that's 6.5. That is a tell right there that the wind is blowing in, because mm-hmm. the wind dictates so much with these games in Wrigley, where if you get a game where the wind's blown out, that'll be 10, 11, sometimes 12 or higher. It's almost like Coors, but that wind must be blowing in and blowing in hard. So that being said, it's very hard to go under 6.5. I mean, just do the math. 3 + 3 = 7. If it's 3 each, you're getting a 7th run. But looking towards the Yankees, I know you're not a big guy on Peterson. I know Peterson's better a little bit than his stats, but
15: yeah.
16: What with that game will you be betting, if anything?
15: Yeah, Peterson has been better this season than the traditional numbers indicate. So there's been a couple of times where I found myself backing David Peterson. I like the idea of backing Max Fried. So if I had to bet anything, it would be Yankees first five, just because Fried is coming off of a less than ideal start in his last outing. So like, I'm assuming he will bounce back given the conditions and just overall his like pedigree on the mound. So it would be Yankees first five for me if I had to do anything. I want to sit with it some more, though, come Saturday morning and Saturday afternoon, just to kind of see who I end up on in this Yankees-Cubs game. So that is one of the interleague matchups that we have going on. Another one, Red Sox-Dodgers. That is at 9:10 Saturday night. Peyton Tolley versus Yoshinobu Yamamoto. The Dodgers minus 163, Boston plus 135. That total is sitting at 8. A lot of excitement for this Red Sox team after the way they played in July. Now that the calendar has turned to August, can they keep that momentum rolling against the two-time defending World Series champions?
16: Not enough meat on the bone for me to take the Red Sox. Maybe take a half a run in the first five, because I do like Peyton Tolley. I think he's going to be really good. He's got ace potential, maybe a high two, a strong two. And there are whispers, Femi, that the Reds have talked to the Red Sox. The Red Sox want Ellie De La Cruz. And the Reds are listening, but they want Peyton Tolley. I'm not sure. You already gave up one of your pitchers, Connelly, early for Curtis Meade. And Curtis Meade, I think on his first at-bat as a Red Sox, broke his wrist, and he's pretty much done for the year. So
15: yeah. You
16: went from being at a surplus of pitching to now, I don't know. Peyton Tolley's good. He's young. I don't know how expendable he is. But I can understand taking the Red Sox plus half run in the first five. I'd probably lean towards, if you get an under 4.5 in the first five, that would be the way I'd go. Yamamoto, obviously tremendous, and Tolley's pretty good too. Should be a good pitching matchup here in La La Land.
15: Let me ask you this question, because I love to do the hypotheticals. Yeah. I love to do the either-ors. What's the more likely World Series matchup? Cubs-Yankees or Red Sox-Dodgers?
16: I'll say Red Sox-Dodgers, but that's a pretty good one.
15: You don't say it with a whole lot of confidence, Will.
16: I know. You got a good one. You made a fair one.
15: I think it's Cubs-Yankees. I do. Okay. I'm just not the, maybe I'm going to be the last man, like the music going to be playing on the Titanic, and I'm going to be sitting there still saying the Red Sox aren't that good. I'm just not buying it. They're going to have to show me more, and I know they showed us a 15-game win streak in July. I don't think the Red Sox can make the World Series. I do, however, think the Chicago Cubs can make a World Series, especially if they do something at the deadline. If they get active, go out there and get a starter, why can't this Cubs lineup that is led by perhaps the NL MVP in Pete Crow Armstrong, why can't they beat the Dodgers and somehow get themselves into the World Series? And of course, you know, the Yankees, talent for talent, if they're healthy, they're the best team in the American League. They're just not healthy now. We presume that they're going to get healthy in August and September, so I actually think it's Yankees-Cubs, even though the Dodgers are the team that you would trust the most of those four. I just trust the Red Sox the least by a pretty wide margin to where I think Cubs-Yankees is more likely to be your fall classic than Red Sox-Dodgers.
16: All right. You can bet on this stuff. I don't know if you realize this.
15: Oh, yeah.
16: But betting is something people enjoy. Yankees-Cubs, odds to meet in the World Series, so exact matchup. What do you think that number is?
15: Oh, man. I mean, because it's the Cubs that's involved, I would say 30 to 1.
16: Plus 2580 at DraftKings.
15: Okay.
16: The other one, the one that I went with, Red Sox and Dodgers to meet in the World Series. Same book, DraftKings. The odds are what?
15: 18, probably, because the Dodgers are involved.
16: Pretty good. Plus 1745.
15: But look at that.
16: Not bad.
15: Sign me up to be a bookmaker. Let's call our buddy Corey. Call our buddy Matt Grill, DraftKings trading manager. Sign me up. I mean, it
16: you
15: just
16: can come on these shows. You can come on these shows and play, oh, it was a bad weekend for the books. You know, the public did well. Public did well in that game. Public did well in this game. We only made $70 billion.
15: Yeah, quadrillion dollars. We only made $quadrillion instead of quintupled. It's like, what are we talking about?
16: We had to get the frozen shrimp cocktail this week. It wasn't, it wasn't the fresh stuff.
15: Yeah, next week we'll be back to the good stuff. You know, the champagne, the bottle service. We'll be back. But this week we had to just live a modest life. I mean, it makes sense. Though, like, when you have the Dodgers attached to it, like, if you do any exacta Dodgers with Team X, it's probably going to be like, what, 25 to 1 is your longest shot, unless you do like Dodgers, I mean, who knows, the Dodgers Angels freeway series, you know what I mean? Like, that's how you can get like a monster shot on a team that has like no chance to make the playoffs. But of the teams that can make it, I mean, the longest price is probably 30-35 to 1. Maybe I'm giving the Dodgers too much credit, but I think that makes a ton of sense from an odds perspective. Anything else that jumps out to you from Saturday's slate in Major League Baseball? Obviously, you have some really important games. Pirates, Reds, chief among them in that National League wild card race. Twins, Mariners is interesting. Mariners are trying to hang around in this AL West race. And, of course, White Sox, Rays, Noah Schultz, Drew Rasmussen on the mound. This is a potential ALCS preview. Funny enough, you know, like this, these are the two top seeds in the American League. Any bets for those games that meet the eye?
16: Under 8.5 looks pretty good. Pirates and Reds, and you mentioned it, huge game. Horrible loss on Friday. Skeens was bad again. They've lost 4 in a row. The season is slowly slipping away here, very quickly here. Yeah. I say slowly and quickly. On one hand, it's slowly, but the other hand, you know, it happened quick because we were doing the show the other night. They beat Arizona. They had a chance to beat them the next night after a furious rally, and they have not won a game since. So, under 8.5, though, looks pretty good there. Good pitching matchup, Ashcraft and Abbott. And then another game here, Sanchez in Baltimore. That's a fun game with Sanchez pitching against the Orioles. Sanchez come back down earth a little bit after just being red hot middle of the season. But that price looks pretty playable there. Philly laying $1.40. And a game I know you're going to look at and have eyes on, the AL West. This is a huge game for that division. DeGrom on the mound. DeGrom has not been himself recently either. It's just not the DeGrom of 3-4 years ago where, you know, 101 miles an hour, 12 strikeouts a game, and he's just unhittable. Still pretty good, still above average, but not the pitcher he used to be, going against Ronel Blanco. I think Texas is playable here at minus 130, so that would be Rangers or pass for me as Seager returns.

0: It's a big game. If Texas can win it, we're right back to square one. Okay, maybe they have a chance to regain the lead in the American League West. But if they let Houston win this series, that's going to go a long way in deciding who wins that division. The Mariners have a chance. You know, they're only a couple of games back behind those two teams from Texas. But this thing, not like it's going to get wrapped up this week. There's still so much baseball to be played. But, man, you don't want to be getting swept if you're the Texas Rangers or if you're Houston or whatever. Like, you want to at least stay competitive in this game. Real quick, Marlins-Mets, Tyler Phillips versus Zach Thornton. Mets are the favorite, minus 131. Marlins plus 109. It feels like Miami's got something rolling here. You know, this past week, they've started to play better baseball. They swept Philadelphia. I think the fish might be on to something here as we get into August.
1: Yeah, I like Thornton. I think Thornton has shown some things you like here in limited action. But do I really want to lay a price with the Mets? I do not.
0: No, and who knows? Who's even on the team for the New York Mets at that point? Well, Friday was your last day to lock in the early bird pricing on our football special, because $175 for the Super Bowl, that's now up to $199. 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

0: of our Money Moves College Football Top 25 reveal the top-ranked team in the country, according to the two of us at the desk.
1: The Florida Atlantic Owls, baby, coming in at number one. Got a lot of returning production, a lot of upset on offense. Hard schedule in the American, but I think they can really get some stuff done.
0: That was sarcasm. The CFP. That was sarcasm, ladies and gentlemen. It is Notre Dame Fighting Irish. Let's go.
1: Your favorite team.
0: They are my favorite team. And I do want to put this out there.
1: And much like you and Tim Murray, many, many years spent on campus going to school there.
0: I do want to put this out there. You can't – fandom is fandom, okay? So let's not be a hater for one. My parents – like
1: it's always this. It's always my parents' brother-in-law's dominatrix cousin all went there.
0: No, it's not about. It's not about anyone going there. Like, my dad rooted for Notre Dame my entire life, and my dad's fandom was thrust upon me in my youth. That's why I'm a 49ers fan. That's why I'm a Notre Dame fan. He was a huge Joe Montana guy. Mm-hmm. So that is how my fandom was created. I can't help it.
1: This is why you need to be better at these sort of things. Your immediate rebuttal to me should be, you've never been inside the state of Indianapolis, you loser, and you're a Colts fan. Shut your mouth.
0: I didn't know you've never been to Indiana.
1: You've never been there before?
0: What?
1: Are you serious? Why would I ever step foot into that state?
0: Okay, yeah, that's embarrassing. You should work on that.
1: You should work on your trash talk, however, meanwhile,
0: have covered two Notre Dame football games now, okay? So feeling pretty good.
1: Were you unbiased?
0: Of course I was. Of course I was.
1: Run the tape.
0: I did also have to do a very uncomfortable halftime interview with Marcus Freeman after a missed field goal, which made me very uncomfortable.
1: Was that the last BC? Was it BC College game? Yes, last year?
0: Yeah.
1: They didn't play particularly well in that first half.
0: It was not a great first half. No, it was not. But then Jeremiah Love did Jeremiah Love things, and it was off from there.
1: He's not back, though.
0: Both he and Jadarian Price taken in the first round of this year's NFL draft, which accounted for, if I have this up correctly, 44% of the team's all-purpose yards and 51% of its touchdowns last season. So there is a lot to make up, obviously, with Notre Dame, but this is one of those programs that very similarly, when we talk about some of these other big-name programs across the country, you don't rebuild, you reload type of a thing, and also they are stacked on defense, bringing back a ton of talent. They still got a ton of talent on offense that they're returning as well, including for the first time in what feels like forever, having your starting quarterback back for a second straight year in C.J. Carr, who is your Heisman favorite at most shops.
1: Yes, he is, and I think you feel pretty excited about this, and one of the things that really does work for C.J. Carr as the season went along was he seemed to get better for the most part. You know, one of the things that I like to bring up is if you're taking care of the football at the beginning of the year, that was not the case. But at the end of the season, really did a much better job when you're talking about turnover-worthy plays and making sure he took care of it. So I think when you look at this for C.J. Carr and Notre Dame, everything is pointing up. Now, a lot of it has to do with him and what that's going to be, but I think the signs were there with this offense that you have a quarterback that you can really lean on here and maybe even open up the offense a little bit more, especially with the departure at running back. Maybe you think that you're going to see, it's not like they're a mundane and vanilla offense, but maybe you do see them lean on Carr just a bit more this season when you ask this offense to maybe get a bit more explosive as you're talking about running it through him as opposed to the ground game.
0: And, I mean, he was thrown into the fire at the beginning of last season, if you remember those two early season losses to Miami and Texas A&M by just a combined 4 points also, which, as we look down the end of the season, is what ultimately held them out of the college football playoff. Kind of crazy how all of that played out, but looking ahead to this year, he finished the season so strong, and he just got better and better as the year went on. Fifth best player passer efficiency rating in the country last year, 67% completions, 24 touchdowns to 6 picks. He brings his entire offensive line back. In terms of wide receiver production, yes, Malachi Fields is in the NFL, but former walk-on turned leading receiver Jordan Faison is back. You bring in Quincy Porter from Ohio State, and quite frankly, the running back room without Jeremiah Love and Jadarian Price, you might think, okay, what are they going to have here? But Aeneas Williams, who's expected to be the feature back. He was a really highly touted guy out of high school. He didn't get much playing time the last 2 years just because of the talent that you have in that room at that point. Redshirt freshman Nolan James Jr., he's kind of more of like a bruising, lower to the ground back, but somebody who's pretty good. And Kedren Young as well, missed last season with injury, but he's a former four-star.
1: Yeah.
0: So I think that offensively they're going to be fine, and they have a defense that the last 9 weeks of the season was the best in the country and are bringing a ton of them back.
1: Yeah, I think if you're picking nits, one of the things that you want to see from Notre Dame, they were just over average when you look at percentile when it comes to explosive play rate allowed, both through the air and on the ground. And again, they were still above average, but much closer to that 50th percentile mark than you were in the top 90. So that's something I think that if you want to improve defensively, maybe you can get that a little bit honed in a little bit more instead of giving up some of those big plays that maybe you had a penchant for giving up more often or not than you would say the elite contemporaries that you're talking about here. But I think this team they deserve to be the number one team in our power rankings. Obviously, we have put it this way, but I'm not surprised that there are many who would look at them and think, yeah, we're getting back to the playoff potentially. Winning this whole thing is certainly within the many simulations of a season for the Fighting Irish. And I got to say that the schedule works out relatively nicely for them, too. Now, there are a couple of slip-up spots, mainly the road game against BYU, the home game against Miami. But should you be able to take care of business, you just got to split one of those, one would assume. And even if you, like, that's my question is, God forbid you lose both. Does a two-loss Notre Dame with the two losses being the only real pelts you could have potentially put on your wall for the season? I guess you'll have a win versus SMU in this scenario that we're talking about, but where does that put them in the grand scheme of things if everything else plays out, right?
0: Wouldn't it feel eerily similar to last year from that sense, though, in which case they now have the benefit of the doubt with the college football playoff that if they are ranked 12 or higher, they are automatically going to be in the field versus last year where you could have one of those outsiders come in and leapfrog you.
1: Yeah. So it feels like
0: that's worth noting. That is a wrinkle this year that has been changed in the memorandum of an understanding for the college football playoff, that Notre Dame, no matter what, if they're ranked in the top 12, they're in.
1: Yeah. Which, too, by the way, I know this is like somewhat of a side note, but why would they ever join a conference? Like, they're getting stuff like that.
0: Oh, for sure.
1: Absolutely. Why would they ever?
0: It's laughable that people are like, oh, come on, just join the ACC already. No, they're not going to do that.
1: So we should be fair and include SMU in those three potential trip-up spots for the Irish. But, I mean, the schedule overall at the beginning of the season, Wisconsin, Rice, Michigan State, Purdue, North Carolina, Stanford, you're going to be really – and that's the other part I wonder. Like, so from a week-by-week standpoint, if you go back to the beginning weeks in, like, the Jim Harbaugh era, especially at Michigan – remember where they would play those games in non-conference and they would show nothing. And they would just sit there and just line up in these boring vanilla offenses. And they would beat you like 20 to 30 to nothing, but it would be just a slow grind. And you wonder how much you're really going to see from this offense and just in general what you want to put on paper. Because it looks like the beginning portion of the schedule is starting me right. I mean, outside of potentially Wisconsin at the beginning of the year, and I say that just because you're relatively high on them, there's a lot of positive signs from Wisconsin. But this seems like a schedule that you're going to be able to romp through before you get to that that road game. I shouldn't say the first road game, but that road game against BYU on October 17th.
0: I think Wisconsin's going to be better. They're not going blow for blow with Notre Dame. That is a neutral field game, by the way, out at Lambeau Field. Yeah. So kind of a cool season opener.
1: As we call them in college basketball, right? Yeah, semi-neutral.
0: Looking ahead, though, we teased earlier that we put together our eventual end of season college football playoff 12-team prediction of our own. Both of us have Notre Dame going into that final rankings as the top team in the country. Where else did you end up going for your bracket?
1: Okay, so my top four seeds in college football, I had Notre Dame at number one. I had Georgia at number two, Miami number three, Oregon at number four.
0: So we have the same top four, just in different order.
1: Yep, and then my bracket as it plays out for your first round, you would get Hawaii at Texas Tech, my group representative, the Rainbow Warriors, Indiana at Alabama. That would be a lot of fun if you got that. Clemson makes it in
0: Rose
1: on the road
0: rematch
1: against Ohio State. Yes, it is. And then USC at Texas, so a rematch there too. So I have fun playoff matchups here, unlike yours. But my group of five would be Hawaii. Texas Tech makes it in from the Big 12. I think it's pretty safe to say that these are – you feel pretty confident that these are the teams.
0: You say mine are not good. There are a couple that aren't great, but there are a couple that would be pretty sick, actually, to see. So my top four, again, same teams, different order here. Notre Dame 1, Oregon 2, Georgia 3, Miami 4. And then, so yeah, the 12-5 with New Mexico, Texas isn't the sexiest thing I've ever seen
1: exactly
0: on paper.
1: And I think BYU might get their faces caved in on the road against Ohio State.
0: BYU, Ohio State in the 10-7, not ideal. But LSU, Indiana, USC, Texas Tech, you don't think those could be fun, spicy games in the CFP first round? Let's go.
1: Yeah, those would be fun. Those would be good. All four are minor bangers, though.
0: Are you surprised I didn't end up putting Penn State in here? I went with USC.
1: I mean, it was going to be BYU or Penn State. I knew it was going to be one of those two.
0: Yeah, I had to get one of them in there.
1: I figured that was going to be the case.
0: BYU, okay. Go ahead.
1: I was just going to ask you. So we have these projections. Of these to make the college football playoff bets, which of them would you make? Is it still the New Mexico play?
0: I just think numbers-wise from the group of five, it doesn't make sense that they're 20-1 when everyone else in that wheelhouse that is a projected contender is 10-1 or lighter.
1: Sure.
0: I like that value. I do think, like, Boise State is the most likely team to be in that position at the end of the year. USC is one, though, that I think is pretty sneaky, and I think they very easily could be that next team in the Big Ten to catapult things and take that next step with Jaden Maiava and Lincoln Riley finally get in.
1: USC to make the playoff in the range of, like, plus 240, and the reason why I asked, too, is notable, at least, I guess, for mine, is I did not have LSU in. They're minus 205 to miss the playoff. Yes, plus 160 to make. So I was going to ask if that was one you would
0: look at. I don't think that's enough. Like, I would want a better number on LSU given the schedule that they have to face. Again, our college football betting guide. We've been talking so much about the NFL betting guide today, but the college football betting guide out next Monday as well. You did a great job writing up the Mountain West and the SEC. I went into that exercise thinking that I was going to have maybe three bets. I ended up putting in seven, so we will break down all of that on Monday as the guide is revealed. But VSiN.com/subscribe to become a VSiN full-time subscriber. 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More coming up next on VSiN, the Sports Betting Network.
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7: It's just sad. So many messages, people reaching out that the reason I got into horse racing, watching you and Les Onaka on the quarters late at night, it was just something that would put us to sleep in a good way. But it's true. A lot of people probably would never even have got into horse racing if it wasn't because of, at that time, TVG and towards the end here in FanDuel TV. So I think it's a legacy that everybody from the beginning that has been a part of this is going to be able to carry on. If you watched last week, and you probably would have thought it was our last show because there were a lot of crying, there was a lot of emotion, and there were a lot of goodbyes. But we're going to march on and try to keep a little bit of momentum going into Del Mar, and I'm going to enjoy every moment putting my feet in the sand and getting to walk through the gates there and be a part of it and feel that ocean breeze. I'm just going to try to enjoy every moment of it, which I've done all along. You can probably tell if you ever watched me on the air. I'm enjoying it.
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13: Back at our numbers game, Justin Sweetelson in for Gil Alexander. Today, next week, then we go back. we go back to the original schedule of my life. The Summer of Sweet Tour will end as I've bounced around VSiN all summer long, enjoying the daylight hours as I'm hanging out with Kelly Bidlin here on the program today. And I'm looking forward to this next conversation. He is my favorite person when it comes to college football. He is the voice of reason. He is the contrarian. He is the person who can convince me when I am wrong, and I rarely admit when I'm wrong about certain things. He is Andy Staples, national college football reporter and host for On3. Check out Andy and Ari On3, available on YouTube and wherever you get your podcasts. And Mr. Staples joins us now here on the Progressive Guest Line. Andy, what's up, buddy? How we doing?
14: Dustin, I thought we were just going to break down Valdosta State today. Hey, I thought that was this is going to be a deep dive into the Blazers.
13: We have not talked in a while. Since then, I'm engaged, and I told my fiance yesterday, I know what I want for Hanukkah, for Christmas, for my next birthday, and it's a signed, full-sized Valdosta State helmet signed by Jesse Tuggle. And she's like, I don't know what language you're speaking right now. It's like $212, and it'll be my most prized possession on the planet.
14: Well, you don't want a Hal Mummy signed one?
13: Hey, if there was a Hal Mummy one out there, I would take that. I would take Dana Holgorsen.
14: I mean, Hal will sign it.
15: That's a valid point.
13: I could probably just show up at his house at this point. He's teaching the area.
15: Season tickets. You need season tickets. It's an easy commute.
13: I need season tickets. I need $300? I don't know how much. I might be overshooting it. I might be doubling it there.
14: Easy commute for me. I'm 80 miles south of there, but not for you.
13: No. You're in the heart of SEC country. So want to get your thoughts on a few things because shots were fired at the SEC yesterday. The gift that keeps on giving, the Stone Cold Steve Austin of college football, Kurt Cignetti, sticks the landing, calling out the SEC, wanting to secede from the union that is the NCAA. What'd you make of Cignetti calling out the SEC for its whining, moving the goalpost, because they're champions 3 years in a row, the Big Ten are?
14: I thought it was hilarious, and I love how much it bothers the SEC people, because they did this to the Big Ten people for 15 years at least. Like, almost 20 years, and rightfully so, because the SEC was winning those national championships. And this is, I will tell the SEC people now the same thing I told the Big Ten people then. Beat them in the games that matter, and you can talk all the crap you want. Like, that's how this works. I thought it was funny because Cignetti's like, we don't cry in the Big Ten. I'm like, you cried forever in the Big Ten. You just weren't there.
13: That's a good point. What do you make of Indiana this year? Because we have a college football betting guide that's out. People believe in them as a playoff team. People believe they're capable of winning the Big Ten. But there seems to be a hesitation, and I'm probably in this camp where I feel like you're asking a lot for them to win back-to-back titles. But at this point, should I really be doubting Kurt Cignetti in any way?
14: I ain't betting against him. And he kept his coordinators, and you know they were really good in the portal. Like, they go get Nick Marsh from Michigan State to bolster the receiving core. We will see about Josh Hoover at quarterback, but I don't feel like they're going to be appreciably different from the last 2 years. They're still going to be really good. Now, their Big Ten schedule is challenging, the way it sets up especially, because the thing about these giant conferences that you have to remember, it's not just who you play, it's when you play them and the order you play them in. So Indiana's got a really interesting set of games so that they go to Nebraska on October 10th. If Nebraska is what they're supposed to be, this should be like 2-5-0 teams playing. So it'll be super hyped, even though Indiana will probably be favored. But then immediately following that, Ohio State and Bloomington. And then following that, they go to Ann Arbor. So that's a three-week stretch. And then later they've got SC and Washington back-to-back. Like, this is not going to be easy for Indiana to do. But should they be in the mix for a playoff berth, in the mix for the Big Ten championship? Absolutely.
13: Now, Andy Staples is with us. On3 is the site. Check him out, Andy and Ari, on YouTube, wherever you get your podcast, breaking down college football. In the Big Ten, I love Oregon, and I hear a lot of people talking about Dan Lanning can't win the big one, but you go back and look, Andy. One, it was a big one at Penn State a year ago that they won. Secondly, they've been knocked out by the eventual national champion back-to-back years. Why could this year be the year that Oregon gets over the hump and actually wins the national championship?
14: Well, I think the reputation comes from getting smoked by the eventual national champ the past 2 years. There's no excuse for how they got beat by Ohio State in the Rose Bowl. Last year in the Peach Bowl against Indiana, yeah, you kind of understand it. They had zero healthy running backs. And they were going to lose to whoever was left in the playoff. Whether they'd played Indiana, whether they'd played Miami, whether they'd played, they would have lost. They would have lost any of them. So that's, I mean, that's also on Lanning. Like, you have to have a roster deep enough to handle stuff like that. But they keep getting right there. They keep putting together teams that are the best, you know, among the best in the Big Ten, that are among the best in the country. You keep doing that, you eventually break through. It's the same thing Kirby Smart did at Georgia. It's the same thing Ryan Day did at Ohio State. Like, you keep knocking on the door, eventually you get in.
13: Yeah, it's like the NBA. We often see teams that just show up and dominate. They don't win the title. That's the Spurs a year ago. The Knicks build, get knocked down, build, get knocked down. You eventually win the ring. How many playoff teams do you see out of the Big Ten? Because it feels like Ohio State, Indiana, Oregon. That feels pretty inevitable. Is there a fourth, and who would you look at?
14: Well, the question, because I think you're getting four at least, and I don't know if the SEC is going to give you five or the Big Ten is going to give you five. But the 4-5 area is going to be really interesting. 4-5-6 in the Big Ten, because Penn State has the easiest schedule.
13: Yep.
14: And they should be 10-2 at worst, possibly 11-1. USC brings back a ton of talent. Their Big Ten schedule is absolutely gnarly. But that's why they got rid of the Notre Dame game. So perhaps they're in there. The other one is Michigan. Think about this, guys. So they went 9-3 last year with all of that crap going on in the background. Now they're going to be competently coached by Kyle Whittingham. They're probably even better roster-wise. Like, he brings John Henry Daly from Utah. That's one of the best pass rushers in the country. And they didn't really lose anything. Like, it's not like everybody jumped in the portal when Sharon Moore got fired. They're like, oh, hey, you know, maybe he wasn't doing the best job for us, and this other guy's going to do better. So let's just hang out and see what happens.
13: Yeah, and I love Devin Dampier, but the idea of Jason Beck working with Bryce Underwood with a year under his belt is fascinating.
14: Oh, think about this. So, Dustin, if you think about the running backs, you got Jordan Marshall coming back, and then Savion Hyder, the freshman, is one of those freshmen that everybody's really excited about. The line's going to be good. They're going to be effective running the ball. If Bryce Underwood can just put up the stats Devin Dampier put up last year at Utah, that's a playoff team. They are a playoff team if that happens. And Bryce Underwood has a lot better aerial skill set than Devin Dampier. They both run really well, but Bryce Underwood has a much better arm. So it's entirely possible that's what we're talking about here.
13: Michigan plus 250 to make the playoff. We're talking with Andy Staples, On Three, National College Football Reporter host. Andy and Ari, On Three, available wherever you get your podcasts. SEC Media Days, it felt like the talking point coming out of it, and I kind of fall in line with this. Texas is the best roster in the league. There's no excuses this year, but most people believe Georgia and Kirby Smart find a way to win it. Where do you come down on that?
14: It's interesting because they don't play this year. So they played three times in the last 2 years, and Georgia's won every time. So there may be a bit of a styles make fight situation going on there, but it doesn't matter because they might not even play each other this year. You know, Georgia's got to get through what it's got to get through, and Texas got to get through what it's got to get through. So I don't even look at it as those two against each other. I just look at it as who can get through the schedule. And I think Texas is probably, if they are not the most talented team in America, they're one of the two most talented teams in America. They have everything you could possibly want. They have lots of good, really good players at key positions. They revamped the running back room, which was something that was sorely needed. They went out and got Cam Coleman, who was the difference-making wide receiver they really needed. And the offensive line will be better than it was last year. Arch will be better than he was last year. So I think they're going to be fine. Georgia is kind of a mystery to me because they've been consistently good. They've won the SEC the past 2 years. They've lost in the quarters the past years, but to teams that were really, really good. And so I don't know that Georgia's choked or anything like that. I think they've just been really good and run into what you run into when you have a 12-team playoff and an environment where you can't build the kind of roster depth that they had in 2022. So I think they're going to be – but the thing is, you got to watch out for LSU. They've gone out and spent. They've got money. A&M's going to be good again. I think Oklahoma's going to be better than they were, and I think Ole Miss could be just as good as they were last year. So I've just named five teams.
13: Yeah.
14: I don't think all five of those teams are going to make the playoff.
13: No. No, I think it's worth a shot on one of the longer shots. A&M's the one that stands out to me at 8.5-1 with Reed coming back there for the Aggies. He is Andy Staples. You can check him out on 3. Andy and Ari on 3, available wherever you get your podcast. Check it on YouTube as well. Hey, man, thanks for doing this. It was great catching up. Have fun with everything going on with talking season in college football.
14: My pleasure.
13: Awesome stuff. Thanks, Andy. From Andy Staples. Stuff. He is as good as it gets.
15: Oklahoma, man, that's the one I've heard multiple times here in the past couple of 2 weeks.
13: Venables can coach a defense. Mateer was not healthy when he came back for the Red River last year. And you really can't judge. Up to that point, he was a Heisman guy and thought to be maybe the top pick in the draft. Yeah. So if he's healthy, I think Oklahoma looks very different next year. All right, when we return, some news coming about the trade deadline. More on that next on VSiN.
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0: Week City VSiN by the books on this Friday morning. CJ Kwiatkowski is going to join the program once again coming up in the next hour. Of course, does a great job calling games here for the Atlanta Braves. Get his thoughts on the Braves and writ large, Major League Baseball. We know the trade deadline is straight ahead. Lou Finocchiaro will join the program as well as we go to UFC Belgrade, and we'll get up a little bit earlier than we normally do in the body clock and watch some fights from Serbia and get some of his fine expertise there. We love to do this exercise here for most wins in an allotted month. I want to get these out to you today. Obviously, we'll be off for the weekend here as we're rounding out July. Now, on this program, I think we did a really good job last month of identifying not only the Red Sox, which obviously won this, and we gave that out right here in VSiN by the books, but also the Brewers, Jensen. They were kind of our, we gave it like a short shot and a long shot, the Red Sox being the long shot. And the Brewers right there in the running, too. They had another really good month as well with the Red Sox catching that ticket. And shout out to Gil Alexander, who is also all over the Red Sox. And I think he does a really good job in this marketplace as well. So I felt pretty good when we were aligned with what Gil had before knowing what Gil had out there. So let's try to do this exercise again for this month as well in August. Now, what makes this one a little bit more difficult, Jensen, is the trade deadline. That teams are going to look different after this weekend than they are right now when we're having this conversation. So we're not going into it completely blind, but I guess, Jensen, knowing which teams are going to be proactive and which teams might be sellers, I guess you could, it might be easier to eliminate certain teams before potentially adding those teams to the portfolio.
1: That's exactly where I went, and that was my lean, looking at maybe three teams for me, and I know two of them are going to be very chalky. But the one that I had the highest conviction in, Dave, was the Tampa Bay Rays. 10-1, you look at where they are and one of the softest schedules amongst legit contenders, and to kind of parlay with your idea of we expect, and they kind of have said, we're going to be active at the deadline. We're going to be aggressive and try and buy. Here's what you're looking at. You get a couple against the White Sox to start the calendar month. Then you got the Rockies, the Mariners, and the A's before you come back home against the Orioles for four, the Blue Jays for three, Orioles again, Tigers, Padres, Mets. Dave, that's a ton of games against sub-500 teams and a lot of bottom feeders, if you will, once that trade deadline on Monday afternoon passes. So you're again looking at the benchmark. 18, 19 wins usually gets you there. 20 wins, kind of look at what the Red Sox did this past month. That's pretty big if you can get there at all, but locks in at least a share of winning the most wins in a month. So the Rays were my highest conviction look at 10-1. The Brewers come back again at 9-1, man. Again, they catch a real interesting part of their schedule. They'll have the Angels. They do play the Pirates and the Twins, and then they do have a little bit of a tougher stretch with the Padres, the Dodgers, and the Braves. But I think there's an opportunity here. They have done so well against really good teams. Those were the two leans that I kind of looked at early with where those odds currently are.
0: It's interesting because I went right to the Brewers as well as kind of like the control, if you will, in this experiment each and every month. They just feel like, man, they're going to be in the mix. And I don't know if they're going to be able to get all the way home. You did mention that tougher part of the back end of the schedule, but we do expect the Brewers to add as well. You know, one team that I did not have on the list, but we just talked about the Twins a little bit. And, you know, when you're playing a lot inside the division there, if it's a down division and they're going to add, I wonder if they'd be a cursory look, potentially for a long shot. But that's not where I went, Jensen. Here's the thing. I picked this team earlier this year on this very program, and I was a month ahead. It was the Marlins, if you remember. And I picked them the month ahead, and then they won it the next month with the most wins in the month of June. And they just had this 12-game swoon. They lose yesterday to the Metropolitans 4-2 after sweeping the Phillies. And I looked at their schedule in detail. And what I noticed from the Marlins was everybody there, at least they're either better than that's on their schedule or par two. Now, I guess the one team you can make the claim to say they're not better than is the Phillies. And we just saw what they did with the Phillies where they swept them away. Now, again, can't just predict that they're going to be able to do that again. But when I looked at it with the Mets, the Braves obviously are better. But then it's the Angels, the Pirates, the Reds. There's the Phillies we talked about, the Nats. Red Sox have been hot. And then the Nats again. It feels very manageable from a scheduling standpoint. And I don't know how much they're going to add, Jensen, but I have to think, as we've talked about a lot, that with teams that are in the mix to make a wild card and be a player, I got to think that they're one of those teams. I'm not saying they're a mystery team out there because their economics are just different. I know those economics might change next year with the dreaded cap potentially in place. But with that on the horizon, Jensen, could you see the Fish making – they need a bat, right? I feel like they need a bat. I don't know if that's good enough to change your idea or your impression of this team. But if they get a bat to add to the pitching they already have and maybe somebody else in the back end of that bullpen, would that be enough to get you invested in a Marlins ticket? Because I like them at 50-1 as a long shot.
1: Sounded like from Peter Bendix, their president of baseball operations, that they were not looking to add, but they also are not looking to really sell. So it's a rare kind of stand pat. Now, again, this could all be, you know, just talking to the media and putting something out there just to see if it sticks. And they may be doing stuff behind closed doors. A power bat, there's going to be a lot of contenders looking for it. They're 22nd in home runs right now. They are a little bit above league average scoring-wise. They're 14th in runs scored. I'd be interested to see what they do, if anything. It probably is a back-end bullpen arm because of all the trials and tribulations they have had in that department. They actually do have the lowest hits per nine allowed as far as major league bullpens this year, which is interesting. I didn't know that until finding that out by looking here on Fangraphs. I would say if I'm looking for some value on that win total market, the Braves just have such a tough schedule, man. Yankees, Brewers, Dodgers. If the Phillies don't feel – I can't get invested in the Phillies at that short of a number. I don't want to go back to the Red Sox because they've had their run. Yankees, I can't get invested in just yet. I mean, the Cubs could be – like if you're looking for like a little bit farther down, they still need to augment that rotation. Now, you might want to get it, but yeah, I think we're kind of right sticking where – you're looking at kind of the Brewers, the Rays again, to get double digits on the Rays with how good they've been at home, Dave. They've been one of the best, if not the best overall as far as wins at home this year. I don't know if I go too much farther down because we are going to see complexions change, as you alluded to it. It is a key part of this particular month of teams that once you do make those trades by Monday, teams that are selling, as someone who's been on both sides, when you're on that selling team and you wave the white flag, it takes you a couple of days to kind of rally the troops together and be like, all right, we're professionals. We still got a job to do here. If you're looking to target a longer shot team, Dave, I would look for young teams that are playing for spots. Okay. That will definitely be part of where I look in September, is once we get the complexion and see how teams have played in the rest of August, that is definitely a part of the handicap. Young players trying to solidify spots for the major league roster the following year, that is a real deal in the sport. So definitely would be part of what we look at moving forward.
0: I hope the Marlins fit that criteria because I think I will get to the window here before I'm done here at Circa in Kentucky and take a longer shot at that 50-1. Look, I'm with you, though. I was breaking down a lot of those shorter shot teams and their schedules. I mean, it felt like this was the type of month that you might want to go further down the board. I really want to get on board with the Padres at 28-1. Then I looked at their schedule, and I thought, I don't know that I like that value. That's why I took a longer shot at 50-1 here for the Marlins this month. We'll see if they can stay in contention. But it's not – that doesn't give me a whole lot of oomph, if you will, to hear that they might not be as active here in the trade deadline. I'd like to get a team that we don't, even if we don't know the move that's coming, might be a little bit more active. So that could be part of that guesswork coming into play here for the month of August. Very quickly, we talked about this yesterday. With Bryce Harper being as vocal as he's been with Don Mattingly and his son as the GM, and we know that he and Dave Dombrowski sometimes haven't exactly had the best relationship there in Philadelphia, with Dombrowski saying, hey, maybe he's, you know, best days behind him. Not in so many words, but Bryce took that the wrong way. Will the Phillies be able to make a big move here based on the Bryce comments and kind of jumpstart this this August run?
1: Oh, they're going to have to. And again, they will definitely be looking for a bat or two. I would say the outfield is probably the easiest way to go. They're in right field. Marsh in left, you're fine. Center field, Justin Crawford, they really do like him. So It will not only be that, but it will be a starting pitcher, I think, that they look to augment behind where Wheeler and Luzardo and Sanchez are. So, listen, Dave Dombrowski, Preston Mattingly, no strangers to pushing chips to the middle. I would have fully expect Philly to make a big move over the weekend.
0: Could you imagine if the move was they moved Bryce Harper? Just kidding. I'm just kidding. They're not going to move Bryce Harper. Could you imagine? What'd you say? What'd you say about my kid who's running the front office? Very interesting. Let's come back. Let's talk some Daily Docket next year, Jensen. And Kurt Cignetti always has something to say, and he normally says it with a very straight face. These comments might surprise you. They're next right here on VSiN by the Books.
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0: And we are back, First Strike, here on VSiN. Dave Ross here with you. And joined once again by Shane Thurston from Shane Just Win Bet. Always great to have you back on the program, my man, as we get ready for UFC Belgrade. First of all, Shane, before we break down this card, and we're going to have Rob Moreno, by the way, coming up a little bit later with Elmo Dello, see what his plays look like as well. Where have you been on this summer of UFC? Have you enjoyed what we've seen so far as we've now gone overseas here back-to-back weeks?
7: Yeah, I think the cards have been pretty good lately. I think the McGregor card outside of the main event was a really good card. Outside of the early start time, which I'm not a huge fan of, it's even worse for you, for the people out there in Vegas and stuff like that, I know. But, like, I have young kids. It's hard for me to sit down and watch a fight that's starting at noon when I have a two-year-old trying to climb up my leg at the same time. You know what I mean? So it's a little tough, right? So I'm not a huge fan of the overseas fights as much, only for that reason. It's only, you know, strictly personal there.
0: We got to sacrifice some sleep a little bit, Shane, for UFC Belgrade this week as well. But it is one of those cards, again, that people like us love it because we're looking for you know, bettable spots here that we look for in every single card. Maybe the casuals don't get it as much, but when we see a fight like Yuris Medic going up against D-Rod here and Daniel Rodriguez, we can understand why Medic now is the massive favorite. And I'm looking here, and Shane, boy, as we talk here early in the week, it's come down a little bit, but still close to a $4 betting favorite here on the Euro side. What do you make of a main event like this where some people, again, that maybe not as in the know, might say, why are we getting a Medic and D-Rod main event here at UFC Belgrade?
7: So Medic is the hometown guy there, right? He's from Serbia. He requested the UFC to have a Serbia event, He's headlining the first ever Serbia event. So it's a big deal for him, for sure. He's going to have the home crowd pop, right? The whole crowd's going to be definitely behind him. He'll have that advantage going for him. He's entertaining the fight to watch, man. So I think it should be an entertaining main card. He always brings constant pressure. His fights don't typically last long, I'll tell you that, right? So all five of his last fights have finished in the first round. He's never gone to a decision. He's only seen the second round four times in his career. He's only seen the third round once in his career. I mean, so it's crazy. And in the last 3 years of all of his fights combined, he's only had 6 minutes and 5 seconds of actual fight time.
0: He's not getting paid by the hour here, Shane. He's getting paid by the minute, right? We're going to get out of there
7: exactly.
0: And get it done quickly. And I think that's why you see a total here, Shane, of sitting at 1.5, juiced heavily to the under. By the way, 7.5 minutes here, people doing that MMA math, is under $2 now, down about $1.95 here. But because of what you just gave out, these Yuris Medic fights do not seem to go very long. Now, if you're D-Rod and you're looking at the American underdog here in this spot, is it one of those that maybe if he can get out of that first round that he would, you don't want to say look to survive the first five, but if he can intelligently defend and get to a second round, I normally don't think of it as being an advantage that way, but do you think that's the way the American underdog might be preparing for?
7: That's the way I see this going. I saw the second round to start at like -105. And I think I'm gonna bet that's gonna be my play for this fight. Is because I think D-Rod, I mean, he's got experience, man. He's been around the block for a long time. He's 39 years old now. The question with him is he's been in a Mexican prison for the last 8 months, right? Or 8 months of the last year, because he had some pot in Tijuana. Which, what the hell? Doesn't everybody do pot in Tijuana? Isn't that the thing?
0: That's gonna get somebody jailed for 9 months. That's just crazy. Yes.
7: Right. So that blew my mind when I heard like with that going on. So that's a little concerning as well, because like you don't know how well his conditioning is or his like, you know, is what he was eating while he was in jail.
0: Right.
7: And in a Mexican prison and stuff like that and how much he could work out. I doubt he was running on an elliptical or something like that there. Right. So that's a little concern. But I mean, he has the experience and I think he can take this out of the first round. So I'm going to take that the second round to start at -105. And if he can drag it deeper, I can honestly see him winning this fight. So I might do a sprinkle on like him to win as a huge dog. He's won as a huge dog before his last fight. He beat Kevin Holland and he was a +475 underdog. So it's not like it's a new spot for D-Rod. I'm not going to put a lot of money on it because of the variables and the unknowns of him being in jail and stuff like that. So, but I think I'm going to put a little sprinkle on it. To win money line.
0: We've had some weird handicaps for certain fighters in the past, right? You can probably go to any John Jones fight and go, what's John Jones coming back from here? You know, like some of the stuff that happens outside of the octagon to try to see where they are mentally. And I've talked about this with Rob and I've talked about it with people here at First Strike at VSiN for the last 5 years. There are certain fighters that you do have to try to get inside the mental side and see where they are
4: before we're betting on them. And D-Rod might be one of those because of those circumstances. But normally, if we took those factors out, do we still look at D-Rod as a declining fighter? Do you still think, really, he might have that upset potential, as you mentioned, because he's fought, maybe some guys with a better resume than some of the guys that Mettet just fought?
9: Yeah, I think if it wasn't for the Mexican jail scenario whole thing, I think Mettet would still be the favorite, but I think it would be much closer because D-Rod, man, he's experienced. He's fought some of the best guys. He definitely has a better resume, and he puts on heavy pressure. He averages over 7 significant strikes per minute in the UFC, which is pretty a lot, right? And then yeah. Mettet, that's when he tends to struggle, is when he faces heavy, constant pressure. So I could see that happening. And then another reason why I think this is going to go out of the first round is because you have two southpaws fighting each other, which isn't a usual common thing in the fight game, right? Sometimes that gets a little, it takes them a second to deal with that. And I'm sure they've been training on it and stuff like that. Yeah. But it's still different when the live bullets are flying.
4: Do you think because of their styles here, Shane, that these guys are both kind of pressure guys, especially early in fights, right? That right. They're just going to meet right there dead in the center. Do you think there could be a little bit, you know, we've seen this sometimes neutralize itself out a little bit and it gets off to a slower start when you're so used to at least one guy. And normally both these guys do this to their opponents, try to pressure them early. If they're both pressure guys, so I know I'm going to see you in the center, do they become a little bit more cautious and kind of see what the other guy really has instead of just kind of jutting in like two bulls in a head-on collision?
9: I could see them easing into it. I don't think it's going to last long, but maybe like for the first half of the first round, yeah. maybe it's having a little caution because they both have knockout power, right? And they both have been knocked. Well, D-Rod's only been knocked out once in his UFC career, so or his MMA career. So he's pretty durable, which I think is another reason why I think it might go out of the first round there. But I mean, both have knockout power. So I think I could see some of that, but I think Mettet definitely wants this to end early. Right. So I think he'll definitely start storming and then can D-Rod evade it and, you know, piece him up with combinations to keep him at bay, to keep this thing going the distance and drag him into some deeper waters that he hasn't seen very often.
4: That's interesting. So again, your official plays, you've got the fight to start round two, about -$1.05, maybe a sprinkle here on the D-Rod side, which you can get close to 3-1 odds there. Would you consider laying up the total too and layering up that total to get over that 1.5, which is a solid plus money? And dare we see a third round? I mean, Shane, you can get really good money here. I don't know if we can get all five, but would you start to think about layering this thing a little bit past round one?
9: 1.5 I would consider doing. I might put like a half unit on that or something like that, right? Definitely don't go to distance. I don't think this is going to distance at all. Someone's getting finished here. Somebody is, right? Even with Mettet, yeah, he has a lot of knockouts. His fights, he usually gets finished too, right? He hasn't gone to decision. So he's been submitted twice in his career and knocked out once in his career, I believe, mm-hmm. with Mettet. So it's definitely not going to distance, but I could see over 1.5, maybe. That's a possibility. I don't know about going further than that, though. That's where it gets risky to me.
4: That might be the end of it right there. Yeah. You get plus $1, you get plus $1.50 right now at 7.5 minutes. But maybe if you cash those tickets, people, let's not get maybe bite off too much more than we can chew. We don't know how much longer it'll go past that. So again, right now, people, looking at D-Rod plus +295, that over sitting at 1.5, plus $1.50. And Shane's play is to start round two at -$1.05. I like where your head's at there.
9: I think that's a pretty good number there to start second round. -$1.05. It's pretty close to even money, right?
4: So, yeah.
9: Solid play.
4: Absolutely. And again, you know, it might get dicey at the end, but I'm with you. I could see kind of a slower start to this fight here and maybe can get through a minute, 2 minutes, install right away. And then those fireworks might start to happen towards the end of that first round. That's where it could get dicey for the 7.5 minute total. But I like that play at -$1.05 here to start round number two. We've got a young kid, Navajo Sterling, who is kind of bursting on the scene here in recent years against a proven guy in Jan Błachowicz. I'm a little bit surprised with the Polish power that you can get him at plus +260. This total here for a 3-round fight is juiced heavily to the over at 2.5 rounds at minus -215. And that's where I'm kind of surprised here, Shane, because if, as the number would indicate, we're expecting this fight to go deep into the UFC Belgrade night, that punching power normally stays there with Jan. Do you think we've got a puncher's chance at an upset here?
9: Yes, because the main reason why is Sterling's taking this on short notice. And did you hear him in an interview lately? He said he accepted this fight after a bender in Japan. And he even said that, like, if he leaked some of the footage of that bender, he would probably flip to be the underdog. So that's a little concerning because he fought 6 weeks ago, man. He didn't fight that long ago.
4: Right.
9: So he, and he won. So he was out celebrating. He said he went on a vacation in Japan, was partying and everything. So, and then he got the call saying, you know, hey, we need you to fight Jan here. And he accepted it, you know, so. I mean, to be 20, whatever he is, 27 again, right?
4: Right.
9: So

thought, and that's why you got the split decision. And I think you know me well enough by now, Shane. When you give me a split decision, I'm normally not going to bitch about it. I'm going to say, well, I can understand. If it's that close, two judges saw it one way, one judge saw it the other way, it's going to be hard-pressed. I might have a different take in the fight as I do in that one, but I can understand why that was so tightly lined. Now,

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11: Blachowicz, to pull this upset off, what do you think is the best strategy for him? Because, again, the total is saying that we're going to go into that third round. The longer it goes, does that favor the dog? And if you're the younger guy who's coming off a bender, you might want to get that work done earlier rather than extending this fight longer than you want it.
12: I think Sterling's best chance is to try and mix in some grappling, some clinch work, stuff like that. Kind of like the same path of victory he did against Israel Adesanya, if you remember that fight.
11: Yeah.
12: He beat Israel Adesanya by doing pretty much the same thing. Mixing takedowns with striking.
11: No doubt.
12: Right? Clinch control. Having that same type of game plan is how you're going to beat this guy. Because if you stay standing and just let Sterling just be a kickboxer on you, I think he'll win this easily.
11: Yeah, I agree. I think I think you should go back to the Izzy fight for Blachowicz. And again, we're talking about that resume, right? I mean, it's not debatable when you fought the type of guys that Blachowicz has fought and beaten, as he did Israel Adesanya, and relatively easily once he got him down to the ground. He was just the bigger guy. Now, could he do that? Could he?

0: do that to Sterling, hold down the younger guy and wear him out like he did Izzy that night, might be a tougher ask to do. But so, Shane, when you do now break down this fight in totality, do you see any advantages here, and where would you want to put your dollar, if anywhere?
1: I think putting some money on Jan to get the upset is pretty good bet if you like him. I still think Sterling is going to win here. I like him. He's a much younger fighter. He's got 15 years younger on age. I mean, Jan is 43, almost 44 years old. It's just at some point, Father Time catches up to everybody, right? So it sucks. It happens, but it does. So I think Sterling's going to win here. I think Jan's not going to let him get knocked out or finish or anything like that. So I think I'm going to take Sterling to win by decision probably. I can't remember what odds those are sitting at currently, but I think that's what I'm leaning here to, is put Sterling to win by decision.
0: And again, money line price right now in Navajo is -325. That over, if it is by decision, by the way, you could shorten that up already if you want to go with Shane there, and you could play the over at -215. So there's already $1.10 shorter just by taking the over, not even picking a winner there at 215. If you think Sterling gets it done via decision, that might be another way to attack that fight here on the co-main event. I always find this interesting, and I wanted to get your thoughts on this, because sometimes you can X out certain fights that you do not like on the fight card that could be trappy out there for certain MMA handicappers. And you're looking at the Marcin Tybura against the Alexander Rakic fight as a possible stay away, Shane. What is it about this fight that says to you, I don't know that I want any part of it?
1: I mean, the main thing is Rakic, it's his first time fighting at heavyweight. He's moving up to heavyweight. He's been light heavyweight forever. And he's fought some good guys in light heavyweight, but he hasn't won since 2022. It's been a long time since his last, 2021. So it's been 5 years since his last win. It's a long time, man. And it's like, he's coming off four straight losses. Yeah, again, one was against Jiří, one was against Jan, who we just talked about. Right. So he's fought some good guys. It's just that, I mean, I just don't like it. I don't like it at all. I'm staying away totally here. I think he's favorite. He probably will win, but at that price point, what's he at like now? -345. Yeah. -345. I just don't like it, because heavyweight, say what you will, one punch power all it takes, right? So you could get Tybura to win here by knockout. He's got 10 knockouts in his professional career. So it looks like a stay away spot for me. I'm just not going to touch it.
0: Well, I'll tell you this too, to your point about that power. He was winning that fight against Jiří, and then Jiří turned his lights out in the second round, right? And he couldn't look. Prochaska still has crazy power. We understand that. He's so unorthodox, but he was winning that fight until then. So even you can go back to the Jan Błachowicz fight. He was clearly winning that fight, took a bad step back, blew at his knee. That's why he lost that one. So we know he's got the requisite skill, but those were all at light heavyweight, to your point. So not to say that Jiří Prochaska is a very big puncher at light heavyweight. We understand that.
1: Yeah.
0: But still a heavyweight's punch with Marcin Tybura, to the point where Tybura could be losing the fight, as Rakic has been in that spot where he's winning these fights and then one punch has turned it the other way. Yeah, I don't know that I want to lay that price point here with Rakic at his first foray into the heavyweight division. I'm looking at the total very quickly, Shane. Can we expect that Rakic is going to go in there and look for the kill? Because the over right now is set at a round and a half, dead smack in the middle. It is juiced heavily to the over at 220. But is there any lean either way there? Because I really don't know what Rakic is going to look like at heavyweight.
1: Yeah, I don't either. And it's always, I mean, just look at Alex Pereira when he moved to heavyweight. Yeah, he was facing Gon, and Gon's like, you know, incredible. He's a really good fighter, right? But it's weird when someone moves up a weight class. Yeah, they don't have to cut weight, right? So that'd be helpful to him. He'll still have the power for sure. But is that speed still going to be there that where you usually get down to when you're cutting, you know, 20, 30 pounds, right?
0: Yep.
1: So is that going to be something? I think he could still win this fight. He could win by knockout. But yeah, over under, I'm not sure. I don't know what round this thing would go to.
0: Yeah, that would be something that I will be staying away from as well, with you, Shane, saying I need to see what he looks like at this weight class, maybe a live betting spot here. But right now,
1: live betting might happen.
0: Yeah, a lot beforehand, more questions than we have answers right now when it comes to Rakic at heavyweight. You do have a fight that I wanted to break down. Vlasto Seppo is a big-time favorite against Gilbert Urbina. Urbina right now is +245. Vlasto is -345, total sitting at 1.5, juiced heavily to the under, -345. So again, might be very surprised if this gets out of the first round.
1: Yeah, I think this is a gimme. I think the UFC is trying to pop that Serbian crowd, right? Seppo is the hometown guy. He's from Serbia.
0: Yep.
1: And they're giving him a guy who has lost his last two fights by first-round knockout, right? He's lost four of his last five fights by finish,
0: ooh,
1: right? So it's not looking good for him. I think this is just like a UFC ploy because it's like the first or second fight on the main card there to get that Serbian crowd popped and ready for the rest of the fight or fights coming up and just to get that hometown favorite to win here. I'm taking Seppo to win first round knockout. I think it's definitely going to happen.
0: Yeah, I think it's a good point. I talk about it a lot where venues, when I'm looking at MMA handicapping and why certain fights are being made, I think you just nailed it right in the head there, Shane. This is a fight that's being made for Seppo and the crowd at UFC Belgrade right there to get some pop. And that's why you're seeing him as such a big favorite. So we can understand why he's such a big favorite. And I don't think that deters you from backing him in front of his hometown brethren. Shane, great stuff as always, my friend. Can you tell everybody where they can access all of your fine material?
1: Yeah, you can catch us on X at Just Win Bets Baby, or you can catch me at Shane Just Win Bet singular because the S makes it too long. You can also catch us on YouTube. We're at around 14,500 subscribers or so on YouTube. So check us on YouTube. We do 20 different sports and leagues around the world. We got Joe DeFan covers everything soccer. I do UFC, NHL, and we both do NFL and college football. So we got a whole bunch of stuff. Come check us out. Have a lot of fun, and we'd like to see you there.
0: We are back. First Strike on VSiN. Dave Ross and Rob Moreno. El Modelo back with us this week. Rob, always great to have you on with your numbers that you have associated. Before we get to those numbers, let's tell everybody about what we've got going on at the network. Because, again, $9.99 is an intro offer right now. People that have covered your first month, there are much better offers out there. But, again, if you want to just kind of dip a toe in and figure out what we're all about, $9.99 will get you in for that very first month. But there are other offers like $175 will cover you all the way through the Super Bowl. And like we like to say, Rob, we got a guy. You want to talk some golf, you want to talk some football, college football, NFL, you name it, not just UFC. We got you covered pillar to post just about every single sport that you can think of.
2: The college football betting guide is coming out very soon. And if that's not reason enough, I mean, NFL betting guide, college football betting guide, we are football ready. And if you're not into that, I don't know what to do.
0: Great point, though. That's coming out next week here, that college football betting guide. Adam Burke, our managing editor, doing a great job getting that together with all of our hosts and experts here in the network. So college football is your thing. The NFL is your thing. Baseball going through. Of course, I do a show every day, Shameless Plug, with Jensen Lewis, 7 to 10 a.m. Eastern, right here on the network every day. So we do. We got you covered, pillar to post. But, Rob, I do love breaking down the fights with you. I love what your model projections show week in and week out and the way we kind of break it down and show it to maybe the new viewer, maybe the new fight fan out there that's looking to put down a couple dollars here and there as to why they should fight, why they should bet some of these fights. The Medic fight here in the main event against D-Rod, Daniel Rodriguez, massive underdog, as we talked about with Shane in the first segment on this fight. Hey, look, it's UFC Belgrade. He wanted to have a fight card in Serbia. And, you know, sometimes we look at Max Holloway's been calling for it in Hawaii, and that doesn't happen. And yet we get Medic to headline a card here against Daniel Rodriguez. Sometimes there's pressure that comes along with that for looking as good as you've looked and now in front of your countrymen and women. I always talk about venues when you're handicapping MMA. And yeah, we do that in the NFL with home field and that sort of thing. But sometimes I do look at this and go, hey, it can be great. You go out there and show out. Other times there's a lot of other responsibilities when you're the headliner and you're not used to being in this spot. Is there any danger on the Medic side for being as a big a favorite as he is with kind of that newfound responsibility of being the headliner at home?
2: You know, that's a great point, because if you're going to ask for that main event, you better perform
0: right as
2: a main event fighter. And I mean, you know, he's no young pup. He's got 10 UFC fights under his belt. And kind of like you guys talked about, all 7 of his UFC victories by knockout. So the guy knows how to put on a show when necessary. Can he do that in front of the home crowd? Honestly, the biggest question mark around this whole thing, and let's get these graphics up here. I mean, it's the obvious one, right?

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7: I think this team has a chance to be really good this year. I look at Gunnar Stockton returning, and I think he'll be even more improved. The running back room is loaded. The offensive line looks shored up. Just look no further than the tight end room. They've got three dudes that are going to create mismatches at the SEC level, and they'll be able to help out in the run game. And honestly, for Georgia, I think the defense could be really good. The front is loaded and really should secure more pressure and more havoc against their opponents. Right now, I project 9.9 wins for Georgia. I've got these guys favored in 11 games this year. Georgia plays my weakest SEC schedule per my metrics. I think Georgia is a really dangerous bunch, and I would absolutely bet these guys to win the SEC. I like over the win total, but maybe the VIG has priced out any potential edge there.
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12: In front of the home crowd. Honestly, the biggest question mark around this whole thing, and let's get these graphics up here. It's the obvious one, right? It's Rodriguez's prison stint that just,
13: yes,
12: it kind of caught us all by surprise. But I mean, and look, we're not judging the guy. It was,
13: no,
12: I guess he was driving in down into TJ and got caught with some weed in the car. 8 months in a Mexican prison. Now that is not why I spent the weekend in Cabo, by the way. That was a choice, and it was leisure only. So there was no, I did not get caught with anything. I am free,
13: right,
12: and I am back. But Daniel Rodriguez, I mean, 8 months, that's for a 39-year-old athlete. That's a long time away from training, away from a proper diet, any conditioning.
13: Yes.
12: I mean, it's the big question mark. And then it's only been 3 months since he's been, you know, released. It was back in April. So that's my biggest question mark. Now, the model definitely can't account for 8 months in a Mexican prison. I haven't done that math data yet. Maybe I'll work on that for next season. But, you know, the one big thing is his age, right? 39 years old against 33 years old. He does have a slight reach advantage, and their XR percentages are dang near identical. Both of them on winning streaks. And hey, the prison stint aside, Daniel Rodriguez is on a 3-fight winning streak, his last win against Kevin Holland. And I believe the story was that Kevin Holland paid for his bail because he wants a rematch against D-Rod, which that's a great story. In all fairness, if D-Rod pulls this upset, we got to make a movie out of this. We don't have good MMA movies. This has got to be a movie if D-Rod pulls this like miracle upset here. But, you know, it's the striking where things start getting a little separated here and where we really start seeing things flesh out. These guys spend most of their time at a distance. Daniel Rodriguez, 83%. Medic at 66%. This is hopefully the type of main event that we were hoping we would get last week. These are two strong strikers. Medic lands 5.11 significant strikes per minute with a 1.56 differential. So he's only absorbing 3.55. That's clean for a power striker the type of power striker he is. 8 knockdowns along the way. Rodriguez, he's got some high volume, 7.20 significant strikes landed per minute.
13: Wow.
12: But his differential is only 1.89. So with that high volume, his absorption rate is 5.31. Now, he does also have some power, 7 knockdowns along the way. But against a guy like Medic, who is also hard to hit, that's going to be tricky. Both guys have been dropped before, though, so that is worth noting. And as I mentioned, the wrestling and grappling, I mean, we're talking a total of 3 takedowns between both men.
13: Wow.
12: I don't think that's what this is going to be about. We got 11% control rate and a 29% control rate. These guys are looking to just bang and bang quick. The model, it lands very cleanly on Uros Medic, but you do see that tier 5 thing, and that's kind of my flag of, hey, stop, pump the brakes. This isn't worth betting, especially at his odds at minus 360. But here's where I kind of got to separate the math from the fight. And we do get a 61% win probability here. That's where I got to separate the fight from the math, because the Daniel Rodriguez thing is my huge question mark. And I don't know if he's going to show up actually ready to put this fight on. I'm not questioning anything. I'm not questioning the fact that he accepted the fight or anything like that. But it's a tough thing to just bounce back in just 3 months at 39 years old, ready to go, ready to fight against a killer like Uros Medic. I haven't landed on a bet yet, but even though it's a tier 5, I kind of give an extra nod to Medic that, you know, he wants this, and I believe he'll perform and on the stage he's asked for. And I want to find a way to place him in a bet. And I kind of like the conversation you and Shane were having on round 2 starting and finding that as a prop, as props start to develop here in Vegas.
13: -$1.05 is what Shane found on that. I feel like that's a fair price. I lean towards the over at plus money at +$1.50. But if you don't want to take that extra 2.5 minute risk, I can understand it and look for that first 5. As I mentioned with Shane, and look, we're kidding about the jails and all that. Like that would never happen in the United States, right? But that's what happens. We saw with Brittany Griner when she was in Russia, and we're like, my goodness, what are you doing holding one of our citizens? And that's what's happened out of D-Rod. And we're like, for us, that seems crazy and inhumane. For other countries, that's what he had to deal with for the last 9 months. It is crazy. And I talk about this all the time, Rob, when you're looking at certain fighters that we talk about, you know, John Jones and some of the stuff that he's had between fights. Where is his head at? Rose Namajunas, sometimes the thing she battles internally. And then we have to go wager on these fighters. I have no idea where D-Rod's head is right now, right? Like, you get out of a situation like that. I mean, it sounds scary to me. I'd be terrified if I was held in a jail cell in Tijuana for 9 months, and then I got to go back to UFC. I got to go to Belgrade and fight this killer.
12: It's not like he's still in the States, by the way. Which
13: I'm leaving again.
12: I hope someone checked his bags for him. I hope, you know, he's not stuck in Belgrade.
13: Totally. Like, let's make sure everything's okay when we get there on the flight. But, like, that's the point, is, like, all of these other factors for D-Rod that are really hard to handicap from a human perspective, and then quantify that into a numbers perspective and try to find out if these are numbers that we want to bet on with D-Rod. I don't know that I do. And the other thing, Rob, is it could be one of those deals where he's like, man, I'm just so relieved that I'm out of prison, and now I get to go do what I've done my whole life, which is fight. that he does feel like that guy that's, you know, unshackled, if you will, and says, man, I'm free again. And now let me go show this guy they should have kept me in prison, because now I'm going to go beat up this guy because I've had nothing else to do for the last 9 months but think about getting out of here and put a beating on somebody for what he's gone through. So it's really hard to quantify. And that's why I might look at it and say the other effect is it's a stalemate early. Because, man, I do have all this pent-up energy, but I got to pace myself here because I got 5 rounds to work if I need. Nobody believes this fight's going to go 5. But, again, to kind of pace yourself in the first minute or 2 minutes, and all of a sudden you're in the second half of that first round, and that can get you to that minus $1.05 price point of the fight at least getting to the second. That feels logical to me as I try to illogically figure out where he is mentally going into this fight.
12: Yeah, I love that price too, minus 105. I hope that's a similar price to what I get here in Vegas when that populates. I think that's great from both angles too, right? The emotions of performing in front of your hometown, your home country, 5 minutes of just kind of, hey, don't dump the tank emotionally. And then equally from D-Rod of that excitement of like, I'm back, I'm free, I'm here. Let's pump the brakes for 5 minutes. And hey, that's all we got to sweat is 5 minutes and you cash that minus 105. I like that. I think it's, you said it best, it's the most logical way to look at this fight right now.
13: It is. It's the only way. I mean, it's what we try to do here in the show and figure out and try to uncover all angles. And it's hard because we're trying to get in somebody's head and figure out where they are. I do think it's something to pay attention to, one, the weigh-in when they get up on their scales on Friday. And also listen to what D-Rod has to say and make sure he's in that proper headspace, because you can glean a little bit from those fighters. But the model still gets you on the med side. Would you look live, Rob, and say, okay, it started off slowly, but clearly he's fast. Let's just say, hypothetically, we assume he's going to have the striking advantage against D-Rod. The wrestling, as your numbers have already pointed out, is probably not going to come into effect here. So if D-Rod can't really slow him down, then Medich, even though he might not be happy about getting out of the first round because he does a lot of his work early, that still eventually we feel like he might be able to get D-Rod, and we're not going to get to the judges' scorecard.
12: Yeah, I don't hate the thought of a live number on Medich, you know, especially if that first round looks like a stalemate. But to most of us knowing the situation and knowing the trained eye, hopefully you can tell, like, hey, I think Medich is kind of is just a second away from taking over, right?
13: Yeah.
12: And if you can see that in the first round, and hopefully it kind of looks like a stalemate and that number comes down a little bit, there could be a live spot there.
13: And again, adrenaline dump could be real in two different ways for both guys. One, as you mentioned, we talked about that hype of trying to put on the show. If he doesn't get him out of there in the first five, does that become a real thing? Or if he's smarter about it and paces himself a little bit, then he can get D-Rod out of there. And again, conditioning for Daniel, we just don't know. I don't know what you can do in a prison for 9 months. I just do not know. So, you know, this is short notice, right?
12: A lot of upper body.
13: A lot of push-ups. But again, you don't have a full camp to go over there to Belgrade and take on a guy like Yuris Medich. So if D-Rod can't get it done early, that really could be an advantageous spot here to back the Medich side live if it gets out of that first round. You know, it was an interesting conversation with Shane, too, about Jan Błachowicz, because there is a guy that when we look at resume, which I know you and I like to do, it's not comparable with a guy like Navajo Sterling. So Sterling, because he's so much younger and he can look so much more dynamic than Polish Power has looked here in recent times out, we can understand why he's the big favorite. But do you get back to that strength of schedule and say, man, maybe Błachowicz, the numbers show that this number is a little bit too wide?
12: So this is an interesting fight. You guys mentioned it's a last-minute replacement for Sterling. This is originally where last week's Guskov was supposed to fight, was here. So Roundtree's out, move Guskov forward. Sterling steps in on just a 6-week preparation. Now, I didn't know that stuff about his binger in
13: Japan.
12: In Japan, apparently. I did not know that part. If that's true, that definitely puts some reservation here. But, man, I kind of forget that Father Time is catching up to Jan Błachowicz. I mean, 43 years old. I did not realize he is past that mark already. His recent run isn't exactly the most impressive either. Yes, they are losses to absolute killers of the light heavyweight division and absolute legends of the sport. But there's also two draws in there that are just kind of left bad taste in your mouth. There's not a lot of activity for the last few years. He's kind of been slowing down.
13: Yeah.
12: Is Navajo Sterling kind of too much for him at a 28-year-old just dude ready to run through the division?

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7: 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Generally, scripted drives in the National Football League have a higher rate of success than we think, and so the in-game market tends to overreact just a little bit to some of those types of scores, especially when it's something that can't be repeated, like a kickoff return or others. For more actionable information, make sure you check out VSiN.com.
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10: I think they did what they had to compete with LIV, but now that LIV is going away, I think moving towards a different format, guys, what this is going to do is no more of these no-cut events. It's going to be 120-player fields as opposed to these like 72. There's going to be cuts in all of these. There's going to be more tournaments with bigger prize pools attached. Yeah, you might not get everybody every single week, Wes, but you will get more players kind of dipping in and dipping out, and so we won't have these tournaments where you and I and Kelly come on here and go, well, nobody's playing this tournament. There'll be more incentive for some of these guys to play some of these tournaments they haven't in years past. Hats off for the tour for not sitting on the fact that LIV's going away and just going, oh, okay, well, we got rid of those guys, good on us. From what I'm seeing, it does seem like it's good changes in my opinion.
9: 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It's all on Long Shots. 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
11: Everything looks pretty even. The XR percentage for Sterling looks absolutely spectacular, obviously at 80%, but he's had a very short sample size for us to really measure here. So what he's done has looked great, but let's measure that against that strength of schedule kind of you talked about. Blachowicz is at 58%, so not the best, but that's against the absolute best the division has to offer. He was the absolute best for a short period as well. So the striking metrics, I mean, Sterling just has a lot to dish out. 6.15 significant strikes landed per minute, but the differential is absolutely absurd. 3.62 he's only absorbing 2.53. That is an insane number for a guy who dishes out that much. That could be a problem against a slowing down Jan Blachowicz, who, by the way, only lands 3.55 per minute and absorbs 3.14. So most likely Blachowicz is not winning a stand-up battle here. Now, Sterling doesn't have a ton of knockdowns in his very short career. He does have two. Actually, that's a very good number considering how few fights he's actually had. But Blachowicz does have power. So if Blachowicz can fight a smart fight and use his full set of tools against probably what is, you know, a quick-to-rush young guy here. I mean, taking a six-week fight against the former light heavyweight champion is quite a proclamation to what your abilities can do. You know, he only has four takedowns. He doesn't really wrestle, grapple.
5: No.
11: Blachowicz, hey, 69% takedown defense and a 33% control rate. It's not great, but I think he knows how to pace himself in the octagon. The model leans totally towards Sterling, and that's for clear reason. His numbers are just spectacular when you put them on paper, even in that short sample size, 75% win probability. But his odds at minus 330 just doesn't look appealing to me. And against a guy like Jan Blachowicz, I'm kind of reserved currently, and I have not placed a play. And this is kind of one of those cards where it's like, it kind of looks like a very chalky card, but yep, you know there's going to be an upset somewhere, and I'm not sure where that is. Blachowicz could be that live spot.
5: I'll tell you this too, Rob. Like, Blachowicz recently, when you watch him fight, it looks like he's fighting to get to the finish line, right? And he slows down, as you mentioned. Everybody's going to slow down. I'm going to slow down eventually. I don't know when. But eventually, we're all going to slow down as we get a little
11: bit
5: older.
11: No time soon, baby. No time soon.
5: But it feels like that's the Jan Blachowicz we're seeing in real time in the octagon, like getting into those deeper rounds and surviving to get to the card. And then it doesn't always go his way when he gets to the decision, right? We can go back, obviously, to the Pereira fight as one of those examples where I thought he actually had done enough, but it wasn't overwhelming, right? He didn't give you that shock and awe and that feeling like he was finishing the fight in the best of shape. Now, if your model can start to model for guys coming off benders in Japan and guys coming off jail time in Tijuana, then that's really next level, right?
11: So, yep.
5: like with Sterling, I'm looking at the KO prop, Rob. You can get about plus 250 on the Sterling side for a guy that's a massive favorite. And we know that that's what he wants to do. He wants to, you would think, pressure the old guy and make him quit, make him get out of there. And why do I want to be in here with this young guy that's beat me up for 15 minutes? Now, we think that Blachowicz can intelligently defend and get to the finish line, but not really win. Then you can get -$1.05 on the young Sterling side here. So I'm going to be looking to the double chances. Not every book offers these, but I have found some. And what I would look to is I'd pay the freight, and it probably, if I'm looking at plus 250 for KO or -$1.05 for a decision prop, you might be able to find -$1.50 on a KO or decision prop on Sterling. That's where I'd want to go. I don't think submission's really in play here. We talked about the lack of a ground game here for Sterling. So, Rob, that's what I might have to wait and see. But again, people, shop around, because we're trying to find those pathways to victory. To me, that double chance, and some of the books offer a double chance opportunity, that's where I'm going to look, Sterling by KO or decision. And if that thing is well under $2 at $1.50, that's where I'd be willing to lay that price point.
11: You know, people wonder probably why I do this show sometimes, and it's because it's actually self-serving for me, because sometimes I can't come to a result, and it's really just to talk to you, Dave, and get to a result here and get to a bet, because I didn't even think about the double chance, and that's a great opportunity, because you're right, Blachowicz is a tough guy to finish. Pejeda couldn't do it, and Pejeda finishes dang near everybody. And Sterling, you wonder, you know, does he have the juice to really get it done quick, or, you know, do we see kind of like you said, where Blachowicz just kind of fights to get the fight over with? If that number is, you know, what we hope, around minus 150, something like that, double chance decision or TKO for Sterling, I love that.
5: Yeah, that's the only way that I could play it right now too, because again, coming off a bender in Japan, those first 5 minutes could be very interesting. Let's put it that way. We've seen a number just go just completely bizarre on the Mateus Rebecki Kyle Przybylak fight. And right now, Kyle is over a $4 betting underdog against Rebecki. When you've run the numbers, Rob, should Mateus be this big a favorite?
11: So the issue is Kyle in this scenario. His numbers So he's kind of had two UFC stints. He made his debut, I believe, in 21, went on a two-fight losing streak, left the UFC, went 4-1 in other promotions, and then was welcomed back and is once again 0-2. So he's 0-4 in his UFC career. Wow. Now, once again, I always caveat this. My stats only reflect his four fights in the UFC, but those numbers aren't great. I mean, we're talking about 22% XR percentage for Kyle Prapolek. That is, I don't know if you know, it's not, he's not just losing close fights. That's the thing. He's not losing close fights. He's losing just altogether. He's losing almost every round he's been involved in. He just doesn't have anything to support him. Mateusz Rubecki, 64% XR percentage. That is solid. It's not great, but it's strong enough, especially against a guy like Kyle. In the striking, Mateusz, 4.94 significant strikes landed per minute, 0.47 differential. So you probably wish that was a little bit bigger.
5: Yeah.
11: But so he is absorbing 4.47. But the concern actually comes from Kyle's side. 3.25 significant strikes landed per minute, a negative 2.44. He is absorbing 5.69 significant strikes per minute. Small sample size, only four fights, but that seems to be a trend. Apparently he likes to get hit. And a lot. Now he hasn't been knocked down, so he's got a tough chin. And I'm not saying Mateusz could be the guy to knock him down, but Mateusz does have five knockdowns along the way.
5: Oh,
11: now where things really start to look a different way too for Mateusz is the control rate. 67% control rate in clinch and ground time. He knows how to use the cage, use the ground. Kyle Prapolek, 8% control rate. That means he doesn't know how to use the clinch. He doesn't know how to use the ground. Zero takedowns attempted. Now only 49% takedown accuracy for Mateusz, but he seems to be aggressive enough to where he uses it to his advantage. I believe about three takedowns attempted per 5 minutes. Mm. So running the numbers, it's very clear how this is going to go. You guys are starting to learn how the model sees these numbers. But it goes, wow, Mateusz, very heavy, 87% win probability, tier one favorite. My tier ones perform very well in the model. His odds, obviously, are absolutely out of control. Still minus 550 here in Vegas, but you mentioned he's starting to balloon up even more and more around when you start shopping around. Now, I'm going to toss this to you because the way I was looking at this fight was actually in the total. I don't see Rubecki getting him out early, and the total was set at 1.5. Now, yesterday, and this kind of leans to believe that I was on the right side, and I wish Vegas had populated him yesterday, but yesterday over 1.5 was minus 145. Today it's minus 165.
5: Oh, boy.
11: What do you see as far as the total or just this fight in general?
5: Oh, man, I'm picking up what you're putting down, Rob. You better get that $1.66 because this thing might be $2 before we get to UFC Belgrade on Saturday morning, afternoon, depending on where you are, because that trend's going to continue. When you mention how tough Kyle is with the chin, even though he's not been good and he didn't have a win in the UFC, he's been durable, right?
11: You can be bad and tough.
5: You can be bad and tough. We've seen that. We like that combination for overs.
11: Yes.
5: We absolutely like that combination for overs. I think it's a really smart way to play it. But you know what? I like when your numbers, even though he's a massive favorite here, Rebecca at minus 550, that your model says he's worthy of it. And again, I get it, people. You don't want to lay 550 in a fight. We're not saying that that's what you should do, but the numbers don't shy away from that. So that could be a parlay piece if you want it to be. But I do think if you're looking and you're going to get squeamish about laying 550, because upsets do happen, even though the model does not show that this is one of those you have to fear, look to that over. I think there's a much, much smarter way to play it here at $1.66 today. Not the best number, because those numbers have already been eaten up and pushed this number up. But I'm picking up exactly what the model is putting down. Rob, great stuff again. And I know, by the way, we'll get into this in future shows. You've been UFC card collecting. I didn't know you could card collect out there in the UFC. We'll see what you got coming up in coming weeks, people. So, I see what you got back there. Hey, look at that. It's pretty badass. I like it.
11: I probably lost some value after his loss, but hey, from what I'm learning, this is okay.
5: It's still Ilya's not too shabby. Not too bad at all. Rob, great stuff. And we appreciate the model and being able to see that now on First Strike every week. I think it really lends more so people can see exactly what those numbers show each and every week that you have in your model. So, for Shane Thurston, for Rob Moreno, I'm Dave Ross. Cash some tickets. We'll see you next week right here. First Strike on VSiN, the Sports Betting Network.

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15: from ABC News. I'm Brian Clark. Spanish authorities now say 67 people have died after tens of thousands of migrants broke into a Spanish enclave in North Africa. ABC's Britt Clennett has more from the foreign desk.
16: Frantic crossings by land and sea, people swimming around barriers, pushing through the fence. And while officials try to calm the situation, saying many have gone back to Morocco, the pressure on the system still intense. Madrid is blaming smuggling networks and says they exploited a court ruling limiting pushbacks at sea and now alarming European partners about a knock-on effect.
15: President Trump blamed Spanish policy for what happened.
17: I watched the catastrophe that took place. It looks like an invasion of a country by hundreds of thousands of people. And that same thing's going to happen to us if the Republicans don't get elected. except worse.
15: That was during a meeting at Camp David where he said he was losing faith with Iran's negotiating team. But ABC's Alex Stone says some Americans may be losing faith in the military operation.
18: The president says a deal could still be reached, as recent polling shows many Americans are increasingly turning against the war. The president, however, is defending the war.
17: Well, I think we just want to win. You know, we just want to win. We're doing very well.
18: A recent Quinnipiac poll finding 66% of Americans say the war is not worth fighting.
15: The Justice Department's filed a motion to dismiss the charges against a former Olympian who President Trump accused of vandalizing the reflecting pool. ABC's Catherine Falder says more.
19: Now, the U.S. attorney in Washington, D.C., Jeanine Pirro, told the court that while evidence was presented to the grand jury that damage to the reflecting pool was caused by vandals, including who they said was David Hearn, leading to this indictment, Pirro said that it was not until after the return of the indictment that the Department of Interior provided additional documents to the U.S. attorney's office indicating that the damage was the result of the contractor.
15: You're listening to ABC News.
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15: The standoff continues between Republican Senators Tom Tillis and John Cornyn and the White House pick for Attorney General.
21: A tumultuous week on Capitol Hill ends with little progress in confirming President Trump's pick for Attorney General, Todd Blanche.
17: And he shouldn't be in the middle of this. He should get approved, because you will never get anybody like him. You're never going to get anybody.
21: Outgoing GOP Senators John Cornyn and Tom Tillis are key holdouts, repeatedly delaying Blanche's confirmation hearing because they want in writing that the controversial settlement agreement between President Trump and his own IRS is dead.
15: It's ABC's Christian Cordero. 6 months since Nancy Guthrie was abducted from her home near Tucson, Arizona, the Pima County Sheriff's Department sharing the details of two ransom notes. ABC's Aaron Katursky has more.
22: Both notes contain the same Bitcoin address, and the author also claimed to know details from Nancy Guthrie's house, saying her white smartwatch was left at the foot of the bed and a backyard floodlight was destroyed. Investigators tell us those details are accurate. And the sheriff says labs across the country are working to untangle a mixed sample of DNA from as many as four people, and they're not giving up trying to trace those notes.
15: FIFA's president says the governing body of international soccer is abandoning its plan to move forward with a controversial proposal that would sell stakes in future competitions to private investors. I'm Brian Clark, ABC News.
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24: Welcome to another episode of Ohio Sports Magazine. I'm your host, Jay Fox, and this week we have a full house. Tim Street joins us from the Ohio High School Athletic Association to talk about name, image, and likeness compensation for high school athletes and the lawsuit that brought this to a head. Jim Fander of the Akron Rubber Ducks chats with us about being named Minor League Baseball's AA Executive of the Year and updates us on what's new at Canal Park. And Tara Jabor from our affiliate WBNS-TV 10 in Columbus introduces us to the latest Columbus pro sports team, the Columbus Aviators. All that plus Buckeyes, Cavs, Bengals, Browns, and more with our Locked On contributors straight ahead on the Ohio News Network. A lawsuit has been filed in Franklin County against the Ohio High School Athletic Association to challenge its ban on name, image, and likeness compensation for student athletes. Tim Street, Director of Media Relations for the OHSAA, joins us now on Ohio Sports Magazine to shed some light on this developing story. Good morning, Tim.
0: Good morning, Jay. Thanks for having me on.
24: Always a pleasure. Tim, who filed this lawsuit and when was it filed?
0: Sure. There was a student athlete from the Dayton area. He plays football at Huber Heights Wayne, and he has committed to Ohio State to play football. And this happened on Thursday morning last week. And we were anticipating that something like this may happen at some point in the near future. And it just so happened that last Thursday was the day we will mark on our calendars as the day that this all started.
24: What does the lawsuit specifically challenge, Tim?
0: Sure. Well, in Ohio, currently, high school student athletes cannot receive revenue for their name, image, and likeness. And what that means, and most people have followed this in the college world for the last several years, but what that means is that right now in Ohio, a high school student athlete cannot receive revenue for endorsing a product, such as doing a commercial, appearing at a business to endorse products, doing radio commercials, doing TV commercials, even just signing autographs for money. A high school student athlete cannot do that. Make an appearance for money. College athletes can do all of that now. And high school athletes can do that in a lot of states around the country, but they cannot do it in Ohio. So the student athlete filed the lawsuit basically trying to block or seeking to block the OHSA's rule that bans that so that he and then others can make money on their NIL.
24: What are the potential implications for the OHSAA, both financially and in terms of policy? This is a big deal.
0: This is a big deal. Certainly, we've seen how huge of an impact this has had at the college level. It will be a lot different at the high school level if this does move forward. There really are not financial implications to the OHSAA. I'll clarify that first, just because the OHSAA does not receive any revenue from student-athlete NIL, or we don't lose any money for not allowing that. So it's a revenue-neutral situation for the OHSAA. However, for 118 years, we have had, and our schools have wanted us to have, the amateur bylaw. And our schools have wanted us to say that a high school student-athlete should not receive money because of their athletic ability. And this would change that. This would open the door to high-profile student-athletes or even not-so-high-profile student-athletes receiving money.
24: Has the NIL situation gone too far, in your opinion? Will middle schoolers be next to ask for this?
0: Well, we certainly hope not. You know, it has really changed a lot in college athletics. And some people may not notice it. They may not see it. I'll tell you a big difference between the high school level and the college level when it comes to NIL. At the college level, universities can pay student athletes directly through the collectives. That would not happen at the high school level. The other big difference, too, is that at the college level, along with NIL now being permitted, the transfer portal is basically open the door for kids to jump from school to school to school. That would not happen at the high school level. Regardless of whether or not the NIL lawsuit is successful for the student athlete and others, Our transfer bylaw is still in effect, so student athletes cannot jump from school to school to school. There is a process that our office uses whenever there is a transfer from one school to the next, and that would still be in effect.
1: Now, doesn't this lawsuit also contain a damages claim on the part of the plaintiff, something about almost $100,000 worth of lost revenue as a result of the rule?
0: My understanding of the lawsuit is that the student athlete is claiming he could be earning up to that much per year based on his NIL. And his advisors have told him that, his attorney has informed him that he is basically missing out on up to $100,000 per year on branding rights,

0: is if this would move forward and pass, what we have seen in other states is that it is such a very small percentage of the student athletes that do sign an agreement, that do sign an NIL deal. So we don't think it would affect high school near as much as it affects the college game.
1: Now, is it possible that this will open a window for former high school athletes to try to go after potential lost wages if this is lifted and changed?
0: That's a great question. We haven't got that far yet. We're seeing this play out at the college level. We're still in the middle of it. They are still working through a lot of that. So we haven't even got that far at the high school level. I think what has happened at the college level, especially at the Division I level with the major universities, the revenue is so great. The revenue is so high at those institutions that student athletes are wanting to claim a portion of that. That is not the case at the high school level, where the revenue is not such from TV deals and all the endorsements that universities get. We just don't see that at the high school level, so the revenue is so much less. But it's certainly something that we're seeing at the college level. A lot of times that does trickle down, so we're going to have to keep an eye on it at the high school level as well.
1: For the time being, high school athletes in Ohio can now accept payments for their name, image, and likeness. On Monday, a Franklin County judge granted a temporary restraining order on the Ohio High School Athletic Association's rule banning NIL payments for high school athletes. This comes after a lawsuit the week prior by the family of Wayne High School junior Jameer Brown. Franklin County Common Pleas Judge Jiza Page gives her reasoning.
2: Granting this will allow for expanded opportunities for high school students and youth across the state of Ohio, and there are benefits in that. Additionally, allowing this temporary restraining order will align this state's policies for high school students with a majority of the other states across the country.
1: We want to thank Tim Street from the OHSAA for joining us and talking about this developing story. And there is more Ohio Sports Magazine right around the corner on the Ohio News Network.
3: ONN Weekend. I'm Kate Burdett. In Columbus, Pammy May, the woman accused of killing a 5-year-old child in her custody, will go to trial. Carla Rogner of ONN affiliate WBNS-TV has the story.
4: This trial is now scheduled to start on November 9th. We know that before court started, Pammy May was meeting with her attorney and the judge, but as soon as they brought her in for court, she started screaming. Pammy May was then escorted out of the courtroom. Her attorney, Sam Szymanski, asked to speak on her behalf. He shared that she wanted to exercise her right to go to trial. There was a plea deal on the table that would have allowed her to plead guilty to one count of aggravated murder and abuse of corpse, and the judge would have been able to decide a sentence that could have ranged anywhere between 20 years to life in prison.
3: Police in Puerto Rico say they have identified a person of interest in the killing of a Southwest Ohio man. 35-year-old Tyler Wilkin of Wilmington was found shot dead on July 10th. And it's the first weekend of the Ohio State Fair. ONN's Angela Ann has more.
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3: I'm Kate Burdett, ONN Weekend.
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3: Earlier this month, Minor League Baseball announced that Akron Rubber Ducks president and general manager Jim Fander was named the 2025 AA Executive of the Year at the MILB Business Summit in Indianapolis. The Rubber Ducks are the AA affiliate of the Cleveland Guardians, and we're pleased to welcome Jim to Ohio Sports Magazine. Good morning.
4: Good morning, Jay. Thanks so much for having me.
3: It's our pleasure. First, congratulations.
4: No, thank you so much. I really appreciate it. This isn't so much an individual award. It's an award that really reflects the hard work our entire team did in Akron this year. You know, we faced the most rainouts that we have in the 12 years that I've been here, and I'll tell you what, it was an incredible rallying point for the team to do as well as we did. So really, hats off to the entire staff, our interns, our full-time staff, our part-time staff in Akron.
3: Were you surprised by this announcement, or were you expecting it?
4: Oh no, I was totally surprised. I was knocked off my feet. It was, it was one of those things where you're, you know, in the room with all your colleagues. There's 120 of us across the entire minor league baseball landscape, and there's some very good operators in that room, and I'm just humbled and honored to be part of the group.
3: What was the criteria for evaluation?
4: Yeah, you know, they use, executives from across the league will vote. And so, you know, there'll be a general manager vote. Then there'll be kind of a league vote. And then it goes to the MLB executives to make their selection. So, you know, I'm not 100% sure, you know, kind of, if there's a room full of conclave folks and there's white smoke that comes out once they make a selection. But I'll tell you what, it's pretty impressive as I kind of look across the landscape. And to Chip Maxson, who was the overall minor league baseball executive of the year, he's the AAA GM in Sacramento, and he ran all of the A's games this year at his home park. Tip of the hat to that guy. He had a heck of a year, and I can't imagine hosting 75, AAA home games and then having another 81 games on top of that for major league games. It's pretty impressive the work that he did.
3: That is a lot of hot dogs, my friend.
4: You're not kidding.
3: So you've brought many positive changes to what was called Canal Park in your 14 years of administration. What are you most proud of?
4: Yeah, you know what? I think really just this is my hometown, and I'm from Akron, and having a chance to see, you know, the ballpark in downtown Akron really return to the glory that it started with back in 1997 when the gates opened. Back then, it was a really interesting time in Northeast Ohio. You know, the Cleveland Indians at the time had sold out every single home game. They were in the midst of their 455 consecutive game sellout streak. There were no other Cleveland affiliates in the area. And at the time, Akron led all of AA baseball and minor league baseball with an attendance of over 500,000. And it really was an incredible sight to behold, you know, coming downtown, seeing the ballpark, really be part of Mayor Don Pasqualic's vision to reinvigorate downtown and reignite energy and excitement and bars and restaurants, and everything really popped up around the area. And it was really kind of a great case study in how to revive a downtown. And, you know, over the years that started to fade a little bit, and we've been able to bring it back to not quite to its glory days of what they were doing in 97. I don't know if that'll ever be replicated, but, you know, we've been able to bring back some excitement and some fun back into downtown Akron. And to be a part of that, to see the smiles on the kids' faces when they come into the ballpark for the first time, and, you know, they smell the fresh cut grass, and they see some of these famous entertainers that we bring in, or they get to try their first hot dog of the year. That's the best part. And that's what keeps me, you know, coming back day after day and month after month to really make sure that Akron has a great experience for all of our families. fans when they come to the ballpark.
3: Now, I checked the stats, and it looks like this year you had the second largest increase in attendance for a current, meaning not brand new, ballpark over the year before. What do you attribute that fan growth to from last year to this year?
4: Yeah, that's a great question. I think it's a culmination of hard work from our entire team. You know, we're still not quite at the numbers that we were at when we were coming out of COVID, and I think some places came back a lot faster than others, but I don't want to discount what our team did here, really engaging with the community, you know, really making the ballpark open to everyone. You know, I think of, you know, Peyton Letty, who handles our community relations, and she spearheaded our reading program, and we had an incredible turnout this year with our reading program, where we let kids read books in the classroom, and we reward them to come out to the game and honor them before a game. And so we made a lot of great strides in April and May, despite all the rain and despite the rainouts. And we had, gosh, three of our four in April and May. But we've had a lot of great kind of milestones, and things you can hang your hat on. And so I think that's part of it. Our ticket sales team, you know, led by Roy Jacobs, did an incredible job. They got out there. They pounded the pavement. They made sure that everybody in the greater Akron area and Northeast Ohio knew, you know, what was going on in Akron. And you know, every year we've been able to put something into the ballpark. And now it's been, in Ken Babby's ownership, we've been able to put $18 million back into the ballpark. And this year was no exception. We were put in brand new video boards. And we always try to make that fan experience and take that to the next level. And so the new boards helped. We also have a great partnership with the city of Akron, where we've replaced things like the seats, the lights, extended netting to keep fans safe. And I think all of those really culminate in why we had the success this year. But, you know, I think people have really voted. You know, they love the extreme foods that we've come out with. They love that we have $2.50 hot dogs at every single game, no matter if the Yankee affiliate's in town, right? And we always have $5 tickets. And I think those value propositions are really important, especially now in our current climate.
3: So, Jim, how does a minor league team balance preparing its players for AAA and maybe the majors with actually putting a winning product on the field?
4: You know what? That's a great question. And, you know, hats off now to the Cleveland Guardians for that one. So, you know, the Guardians have had this incredible track record of developing talent from within. And their scouting department is incredible. They've become a pitching factory. They've been able to identify pitchers and really accentuate what they do well. And, it really starts with the player development side. James Harris, who oversees our player development team, the entire coaching staff, the entire organization that works through, you know, all these players that are coming through. And you think about it, it's a lot less, and you think about kind of the rungs of minor league baseball, there used to be six or seven different levels. Now there's only four. And so you have a smaller pool of players that are coming through. And you have a lot of times when guys are being really rushed from single-A to double-A, double-A to triple-A, where in previous years they're going to spend a little bit more time seasoning before they move up. And so really credit goes to the Guardians team, who have done an incredible job making sure that they've got the best players that are ready to go to the next level and to be able to contribute. And you can only look to see what the Guardians did on the field this year. A lot of those guys, and I'd say probably 90% of those guys came through Akron. And so we had a chance to see them and say, you know, these guys are going to be pretty special.
3: Well, I joked with Bob DiBiasio after the season. I said, I'd like to congratulate the Columbus Clippers on a fantastic year. And he thought that was apropos. We want to congratulate you on your big win and also 14 years in your position. You going to stick around for a while longer?
4: I hope so, unless you know something I don't know.
3: I don't know anything.
4: That would be great. Well, thank you so much for this. This has been excellent, and I've enjoyed the conversation. And again, we're just so proud of the work that's being done here in Akron.
3: All right. More Ohio Sports Magazine on deck, if you will, on the Ohio News Network coming up next.
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18: Back at a Numbers Game, Dustin Sweetelson in for Gil Alexander today, next week. Then we go back. We go back to the original schedule of my life. The Summer of Sweet Tour will end as I've bounced around VSiN all summer long, enjoying the daylight hours as I'm hanging out with Kelly Bidlin here on the program today. And I'm looking forward to this next conversation. He is my favorite person when it comes to college football. He is the voice of reason. He is the contrarian. He is the person who can convince me when I am wrong, and I rarely admit when I'm wrong about certain things. He is Andy Staples, national college football reporter and host for On3. Check out Andy and Ari On3, available on YouTube and wherever you get your podcasts. And Mr. Staples joins us now here on the Progressive Guest Line. Andy, what's up, buddy? How we doing?
19: Dustin, I thought we were just going to break down Valdosta State today. Hey, I thought this was going to be a deep dive into the Blazers.
18: We have not talked in a while. Since then, I'm engaged, and I told my fiance yesterday, I know what I want for Hanukkah, for Christmas, for my next birthday, and it's a signed, full-sized Valdosta State helmet signed by Jesse Tuggle. And she's like, I don't know what language you're speaking right now. It's like $212, and it'll be my most prized possession on the planet.
19: Well, you don't want a Hal Mummy signed one?
18: Hey, if there was a Hal Mummy one out there, I would take that. I would take Dana Holgerson.
19: I mean, Hal will sign it.
18: That's a valid point. I could probably just show up at his house at this point. He's teaching the air.
20: Get you season tickets. You need season tickets. It's an easy commute.
18: I need season tickets. I need $300? I don't know how much. But I might be overshooting it. I might be doubling it there.
19: Easy commute for me. I'm 80 miles south of there, but not for you.
18: No. You're in the heart of SEC country. So want to get your thoughts on a few things because shots were fired at the SEC yesterday. The gift that keeps on giving, the Stone Cold Steve Austin of college football, Kurt Cignetti, sticks the landing, calling out the SEC, wanting to secede from the union that is the NCAA. What'd you make of Cignetti calling out the SEC for its whining, moving the goalpost, because they're champions 3 years in a row, the Big Ten are?
19: I thought it was hilarious, and I love how much it bothers the SEC people, because They did this to the Big Ten people for 15 years at least, like almost 20 years. And rightfully so, because the SEC was winning those national championships. And this is, I will tell the SEC people now the same thing I told the Big Ten people then. Beat them in the games that matter, and you can talk all the crap you want. Like, that's how this works. I thought it was funny because Signetti's like, we don't cry in the Big Ten. I'm like, you cried forever in the Big Ten. You just weren't there.
11: That's a good point. What do you make of Indiana this year? Because we have a college football betting guide that's out. People believe in them as a playoff team. People believe they're capable of winning the Big Ten. But there seems to be a hesitation, and I'm probably in this camp where I feel like you're asking a lot for them to win back-to-back titles. But at this point, should I really be doubting Kurt Cignetti in any way?
19: I ain't betting against him. And he kept his coordinators, and you know they were really good in the portal. Like, they go get Nick Marsh from Michigan State to bolster the receiving core. We will see about Josh Hoover at quarterback, but I don't feel like they're going to be appreciably different from the last 2 years. They're still going to be really good. Now, their Big Ten schedule is challenging, the way it sets up especially, because the thing about these giant conferences that you have to remember, it's not just who you play, it's when you play them and the order you play them in. So Indiana's got a really interesting set of games, so that they go to Nebraska on October 10th. If Nebraska is what they're supposed to be, this should be like 2-5-0 teams playing. So it'll be super hyped, even though Indiana will probably be favored. But then immediately following that, Ohio State and Bloomington. And then following that, they go to Ann Arbor. So that's a three-week stretch. And then later they've got SC and Washington back-to-back. Like, this is not going to be easy for Indiana to do. But should they be in the mix for a playoff berth, in the mix for the Big Ten championship? Absolutely.
11: Now, Andy Staples is with us. On Three is the site. Check him out, Andy and Ari, on YouTube, wherever you get your podcast, breaking down college football. In the Big Ten, I love Oregon, and I hear a lot of people talking about Dan Lanning can't win the big one, but you go back and look, Andy. One, it was a big one at Penn State a year ago that they won. Secondly, they've been knocked out by the eventual national champion back-to-back years. Why could this year be the year that Oregon gets over the hump and actually wins the national championship?
19: Well, I think the reputation comes from getting smoked by the eventual national champ the past 2 years. There's no excuse for how they got beat by Ohio State in the Rose Bowl. Last year in the Peach Bowl against Indiana, yeah, you kind of understand it. They had zero healthy running backs, and they were going to lose to whoever was left in the playoff. Whether they'd played Indiana, whether they'd played Miami, whether they'd played, they would have lost. They would have lost any of them. So that's also on Lanning. Like, you have to have a roster deep enough to handle stuff like that. But they keep getting right there. They keep putting together teams that are the best, you know, among the best in the Big Ten, that are among the best in the country. You keep doing that, you eventually break through. It's the same thing Kirby Smart did at Georgia. It's the same thing Ryan Day did at Ohio State. Like, you keep knocking on the door, eventually you get in.
11: Yeah, it's like the NBA. We often see teams that just show up and dominate. They don't win the title. That's the Spurs a year ago. The Knicks build, get knocked down. You eventually win the ring. How many playoff teams do you see out of the Big Ten? Because it feels like Ohio State, Indiana, Oregon, that feels pretty inevitable. Is there a fourth, and who would you look at?
19: Well, the question, because I think you're getting four at least, and I don't know if the SEC is going to give you five or the Big Ten is going to give you five. But the 4-5 area is going to be really interesting. 4-5-6 in the Big Ten, because Penn State has the easiest schedule.
11: Yep.
19: And they should be 10-2 at worst, possibly 11-1. USC brings back a ton of talent. Their Big Ten schedule is absolutely gnarly, but that's why they got rid of the Notre Dame game. So perhaps they're in there. The other one is Michigan. Think about this, guys. So they went 9-3 last year with all of that crap going on in the background. Now they're going to be competently coached by Kyle Whittingham. They're probably even better roster-wise. Like, he brings John Henry Daly from Utah. That's one of the best pass rushers in the country. And they didn't really lose anything. Like, it's not like everybody jumped in the portal when Sharon Moore got fired. They're like, oh, hey, you know, maybe he wasn't doing the best job for us, and this other guy's going to do better. So let's just hang out and see what happens.
11: Yeah, and I love Devin Dampier, but the idea of Jason Beck working with Bryce Underwood with a year under his belt is fascinating.
19: Oh, I think about this. So, Dustin, if you think about the running backs, you got Jordan Marshall coming back, and then Savion Hyder, the freshman, is one of those freshmen that everybody's really excited about. the line's going to be good. They're going to be effective running the ball. If Bryce Underwood can just put up the stats Devin Dampier put up last year at Utah, that's a playoff team. They are a playoff team if that happens. And Bryce Underwood has a lot better aerial skill set than Devin Dampier. They both run really well, but Bryce Underwood has a much better arm. So it's entirely possible that's what we're talking about here.
18: Michigan plus 250 to make the playoff. We're talking with Andy Staples, On3, national college football reporter, host. Andy and Ari, On3, available wherever you get your podcasts. SEC Media Days, it felt like the talking point coming out of it, and I kind of fall in line with this. Texas is the best roster in the league. There's no excuses this year, but most people believe Georgia and Kirby Smart find a way to win it. Where do you come down on that?
19: It's interesting because they don't play this year. So they've played three times in the last 2 years, and Georgia's won every time. So there may be a bit of a styles make fight situation going on there, but it doesn't matter because they might not even play each other this year. You know, Georgia's got to get through what it's got to get through, and Texas got to get through what it's got to get through. So I don't even look at it as those two against each other. I just look at it as who can get through the schedule. And I think Texas is probably, if they are not the most talented team in America, they're one of the two most talented teams in America. They have everything you could possibly want. They have lots of good, really good players at key positions. They revamped the running back room, which was something that was sorely needed. They went out and got Cam Coleman, who was the difference-making wide receiver they really needed. And the offensive line will be better than it was last year. Arch will be better than he was last year. So I think they're going to be fine. Georgia is kind of a mystery to me because they've been consistently good. They've won the SEC the past 2 years. They've lost in the quarters the past years, but to teams that were really, really good. And so I don't know that Georgia's choked or anything like that. I think they've just been really good and run into what you run into when you have a 12-team playoff and an environment where you can't build the kind of roster depth that they had in 2022. So I think they're going to be – but the thing is, you got to watch out for LSU. They've gone out and spent. They've got money. A&M's going to be good again. I think Oklahoma's going to be better than they were, and I think Ole Miss – could be just as good as they were last year. So I've just named five teams.
18: Yeah.
19: I don't think all five of those teams are going to make the playoff.
18: No. No, I think it's worth a shot on one of the longer shots. A&M's the one that stands out to me at 8.5-1 with Reed coming back there for the Aggies. He is Andy Staples. You can check him out on three. Andy and Ari on three, available wherever you get your podcast. Check it on YouTube as well. Hey, man, thanks for doing this. It was great catching up. Have fun with everything going on with talking season in college football.
19: My pleasure.
18: Awesome stuff. Thanks, Andy. From Andy Staples. Stuff. He is as good as it gets.
20: Oklahoma, man, that's the one I've heard multiple times here in the past two weeks.
18: Venables can coach a defense. Mateer was not healthy when he came back for the Red River last year. And you really can't judge. Up to that point, he was a Heisman guy and thought to be maybe the top pick in the draft. Yeah. So if he's healthy, I think Oklahoma looks very different next year. All right, when we return, some news coming about the trade deadline. More on that next on VSiN.
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4: Week City VSiN by the books on this Friday morning. CJ Kukowski is going to join the program once again coming up in the next hour. Of course, does a great job calling games here for the Atlanta Braves. Get his thoughts on the Braves and writ large, Major League Baseball. We know the trade deadline is straight ahead. Lou Finocchiaro will join the program as well as we go to UFC Belgrade, and we'll get up a little bit earlier than we normally do in the body clock and watch some fights from Serbia and get some of his fine expertise there. We love to do this exercise here for most wins in an allotted month. I want to get these out to you today. Obviously, we'll be off for the weekend here as we're rounding out July. Now, on this program, I think we did a really good job last month of identifying not only the Red Sox, which obviously won this, and we gave that out right here in VSiN by the books, but also the Brewers, Jensen. They were kind of our, we gave it like a short shot and a long shot, the Red Sox being the long shot. And the Brewers were right there in the running, too. They had another really good month as well with the Red Sox catching that ticket. And shout out to Gil Alexander, who was also all over the Red Sox. And I think he does a really good job in this marketplace as well. So I felt pretty good when we were aligned with what Gil had before knowing what Gil had out there. So let's try to do this exercise again for this month as well in August. Now, what makes this one a little bit more difficult, Jensen, is the trade deadline. That teams are going to look different after this weekend than they are right now when we're having this conversation. So we're not going into it completely blind, but I guess, Jensen, knowing which teams are going to be proactive and which teams might be sellers, I guess you could, it might be easier to eliminate certain teams before potentially adding those teams to the portfolio.
26: That's exactly where I went, and that was my lean, looking at maybe three teams for me, and I know two of them are going to be very chalky. But the one that I had the highest conviction in, Dave, was the Tampa Bay Rays. At 10-1, you look at where they are and one of the softest schedules amongst the legit contenders, and to kind of parlay with your idea of we expect, and they kind of have said, we're going to be active at the deadline. We're going to be aggressive and try and buy. Here's what you're looking at. You get a couple against the White Sox to start the calendar month. Then you got the Rockies, the Mariners, and the A's before you come back home against the Orioles for four, the Blue Jays for three, Orioles again, Tigers, Padres, Mets. Dave, that's a ton of games against sub 500 teams and a lot of bottom feeders, if you will, once that trade deadline on Monday afternoon passes. So you're again looking at the benchmark. 18, 19 wins usually gets you there. 20 wins, kind of look at what the Red Sox did this past month. That's pretty big. If you can get there at all, but locks in at least a share of winning the most wins in a month. So the Rays were my highest conviction look at 10-1. The Brewers come back again at 9-1, man. Again, they catch a real interesting part of their schedule. They'll have the Angels. They do play the Pirates and the Twins. And then they do have a little bit of a tougher stretch with the Padres, the Dodgers, and the Braves. But I think there's an opportunity here. They have done so well against really good teams. Those were the two leans that I kind of looked at early with where those odds currently are.
4: It's interesting because I went right to the Brewers as well as kind of like the control, if you will, in this experiment each and every month. They just feel like, man, they're going to be in the mix. I don't know if they're going to be able to get all the way home. You did mention that tougher part of the back end of the schedule, but we do expect the Brewers to add as well. You know, one team that I did not have on the list, but we just talked about the Twins a little bit. And, you know, when you're playing a lot inside the division there, if it's a down division and they're going to add, I wonder if they'd be a cursory look, potentially for a long shot. But that's not where I went, Jensen. Here's the thing. I picked this team earlier this year on this very program, and I was a month ahead. It was the Marlins, if you remember. And I picked them the month ahead, and then they won it the next month with the most wins in the month of June. And they just had this 12-game swoon. They lose yesterday to the Metropolitans 4-2 after sweeping the Phillies. And I looked at their schedule in detail, and what I noticed from the Marlins was everybody they're either better than that's on their schedule or par two. Now, I guess the one team you can make the claim to say they're not better than is the Phillies. And we just saw what they did with the Phillies where they swept them away. Now, again, can't just predict that they're going to be able to do that again. But when I looked at it with the Mets, the Braves obviously are better. But then it's the Angels, the Pirates, the Reds. There's the Phillies we talked about, the Nats. Red Sox have been hot. And then the Nats again. It feels very manageable from a scheduling standpoint. And I don't know how much they're going to add, Jensen. But I have to think, as we've talked about a lot, that with teams that are in the mix to make a wild card and be a player, I got to think that they're one of those teams. I'm not saying they're a mystery team out there because their economics are just different. I know those economics might change next year with the dreaded cap potentially in place. But with that on the horizon, Jensen, could you see the Fish making – they need a bat, right? I feel like they need a bat. I don't know if that's good enough to change your idea or your impression of this team. But if they get a bat to add to the pitching they already have and maybe somebody else in the back end of that bullpen, would that be enough to get you invested in a Marlins ticket? Because I like them at 50-1 as a long shot.
26: Sounded like from Peter Bendix, their president of baseball operations, that they were not looking to add, but they also are not looking to really sell. So it's a rare kind of stand pat. Now, again, this could all be, you know, just talking to the media and putting something out there just to see if it sticks. And they may be doing stuff behind closed doors. A power bat, there's going to be a lot of contenders looking for it. They're 22nd in home runs right now. They are a little bit above league average scoring-wise. They're 14th in runs scored. I'd be interested to see what they do, if anything. It probably is a back-end bullpen arm because of all the trials and tribulations they have had. In that department, they actually do have the lowest hits per nine allowed as far as major league bullpens this year, which is interesting. I didn't know that until finding that out by looking here on Fangraphs. I would say if I'm looking for some value on that win total market, the Braves just have such a tough schedule, man. Yankees, Brewers, really and do. Dodgers. If the Phillies don't feel – I can't get invested in the Phillies at that short of a number. I don't want to go back to the Red Sox because they've had their run. Yankees, I can't get invested in just yet. I mean, the Cubs could be, like, if you're looking for, like, a little bit farther down, they still need to augment that rotation. Now, you might want to get it, but, yeah, I think we're kind of right sticking where you're looking at kind of the Brewers. The Rays, again, to get double digits on the Rays with how good they've been at home, Dave, they've been one of the best, if not the best overall as far as wins at home this year. I don't know if I go too much farther down because we are going to see complexions change, as you alluded to. It is a key part of this particular month of teams that once you do make those trades by Monday, teams that are selling, as someone who's been on both sides, when you're on that selling team and you wave the white flag, it takes you a couple of days to kind of rally the troops together and be like, all right, we're professionals. We've still got a job to do here. If you're looking to target a longer shot team, Dave, I would look for young teams that are playing for spots. Okay. That will be, that will definitely be part of where I look in September, is once we get the complexion and see how teams have played in the rest of August, that is definitely a part of the handicap. Young players trying to solidify spots for the major league roster the following year, that is a real deal in the sport. So definitely would be part of what we look at moving forward.
4: And I hope the Marlins fit that criteria, because I think I will get to the window here before I'm done here at Circa in Kentucky and take a longer shot at that 50-1. Look, I'm with you, though. I was breaking down a lot of those shorter shot teams in the schedules. I mean, it felt like this was the type of month that you might want to go further down the board. I really want to get on board with the Padres at 28-1. Then I looked at their schedule, and I thought, I don't know that I like that value. That's why I took a longer shot at 50-1 here for the Marlins this month. We'll see if they can stay in contention. But it's not – that doesn't give me a whole lot of oomph, if you will, to hear that they might not be as active here in the trade deadline. I'd like to get a team that we don't – even if we don't know the move that's coming, might be a little bit more active. So that could be part of that guesswork coming into play here for the month of August. Very quickly, we talked about this yesterday. With Bryce Harper being as vocal as he's been – with Don Mattingly and his son as the GM, and we know that he and Dave Dombrowski sometimes haven't exactly had the best relationship there in Philadelphia, with Dombrowski saying, hey, maybe he's, you know, best days behind him, not in so many words, but Bryce took that the wrong way. Will the Phillies be able to make a big move here based on the Bryce comments and kind of jumpstart this this August run?
26: Oh, they're going to have to. And again, they will definitely be looking for a bat or two. I would say the outfield is probably the easiest way to go. They're in right field. Marsh in left, you're fine. Center field is Justin Crawford. They really do like him. So it will not only be that, but it will be a starting pitcher, I think, that they look to augment behind where Wheeler and Luzardo and Sanchez are. So listen, Dave Dombrowski, Preston Mattingly, no strangers to pushing chips to the middle. I would have fully expect Philly to make a big move over the weekend.
4: Could you imagine if the move was they move Bryce Harper? Just kidding. I'm just kidding. They're not going to move Bryce Harper. Could you imagine? What'd you say? What'd you say about my kid who's running the front office? Very interesting. Let's come back. Let's talk some Daily Docket next year, Jensen. And Kurt Cignetti always has something to say. And he normally says it with a very straight face. These comments might surprise you. They're next right here on VSiN by the Books.
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1: Hey, folks, it's Tim Murray from the College Football Betting Podcast, where I recently chatted with Miami superfan and alum Chris the Bear Felica of Fox Sports, where he shared two games where he's maybe a little bit worried about his beloved Hurricanes.
2: The first game is that Friday night game at Wake Forest in September. That could be a tricky type game. Now, look, Miami is way better than Wake Forest, but we've seen Wake play up to the level of our competition many times. The other potential tricky spot would be the week prior going to South Bend at Chapel Hill against North Carolina. You got Bill Belichick and that staff in a big type game. Look, no one's won more big games, certainly at the NFL level, than Bill Belichick. So would it be surprised if they kind of draw something up and Miami's maybe caught a little bit looking ahead? Potentially. So those would be the two games that I would worry about.
1: Miami's 11-1 to win the College Football National Championship. 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
10: Coming up on Monday's episode of Money Moves, our training camp tour resumes. We're still along the East Coast. The New York Jets are our next stop. And I got to tell you, of the four teams I wrote up in the AFC East, the Jets were the lone win total play over. We'll explain why. 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Don't miss it. 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
17: From ABC News, I'm Brian Clark. The stalemate over President Trump's pick for attorney general continues. Todd Blanche still holds the job on an acting basis. The president wants him confirmed to the position, but Republican Senators John Cornyn and Tom Tillis still blocking a confirmation vote over their concerns about the $1.8 billion compensation fund for so-called weaponization. Blanche has said it's dead, and President Trump has affirmed that it is not, says ABC's Mary Bruce.
27: The president digging in, demanding the Senate confirm his embattled pick for attorney general immediately.
28: Todd Blanche is a very, very good man, and he shouldn't be in the middle of this.
27: I pressed the president, why not just put that in writing?
28: Well, it is dead, but, you know, I wish it weren't, to be honest with you. I think people were horribly treated, horribly abused, and I'd like to see them compensated.
27: Tillis saying the president made it clear the fund is still alive, which is exactly why we are attempting to formally end it.
17: Two U.S. officials familiar with the matter tell ABC the president's also weighing a round of intense strikes on energy targets in Iran that could begin as soon as this weekend, he told reporters Friday.
28: I'm losing faith in them because they do lie. And they do misrepresent. Well, the other day, the five missiles were shot. We knocked them down, but we were in the midst of a negotiation.
17: The Justice Department's dismissing charges against a former U.S. Olympian for allegedly vandalizing the reflecting pool, saying new evidence points to damage by the contractor improperly installing the renovations. One of the president's allies, the president of FIFA, Gianni Infantino, is under pressure after he withdrew his proposal to sell stakes of soccer's World Cup to private equity investors. Now, UEFA, soccer's governing body for Europe, says that it's lost confidence in Infantino and that no option should be off the table. 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
5: 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Aparna Nair, IBM's Chief Talent, Leadership, and Culture Officer.
11: The organizations that will lead in this era won't just be the ones with the best AI. They'll be the ones that invest equally in their workforce, making it clear when to trust or challenge the system, strengthening how managers coach decisions, and rewarding employees for using AI responsibly, not just using it quickly.
5: The study finds that organizations most likely to stand out redesign workflows, enable managers to coach effectively, clarify decision-making, and align incentives alongside AI adoption. These organizations could see up to 73% higher revenue growth and an 11% operating margin advantage over their peers. 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
17: Spain says it's installing a 500-meter containment barrier between its territory in North Africa and Morocco. That's the area where up to 60,000 migrants breached earlier this week. At least 67 people were killed. 6 months since Nancy Guthrie was kidnapped from her home in Arizona, the details of two ransom notes to her family have been released, says ABC's Alex Stone.
12: The first note saying, "We have your mother, Nancy. She is safe but scared." And it goes on to ask for $4 million in Bitcoin. There was another note that came in on February 6th. A Guthrie family, "We did not fully grasp the seriousness of her physical condition. We never intended to harm her. She perished shortly after she was taken. We believe it was heart-related. She is buried in nature now. Nothing you could have done could have changed the outcome. We want your family to know this, and we hope you can all find peace. We are truly sorry."
17: That's ABC's Alex Stone as the search continues for the kidnappers. Some workers in California are getting a raise at the start of next year.
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15: Nanette Palma says an increase has been long overdue.
18: "And a good income is what you need."
15: It's currently $16.90, but beginning January 1st of 2027, minimum wage will be $17.40.
17: I'm Brian Clark, ABC News.
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32: And then it was just like somebody opened the curtain. He turned his head, and the sun hit that big split G2. Oh, man, it was like seeing a unicorn. You know, you just, this deer that you've hunted so many years.
33: Just as luck would have it, when I came up, the two regular colored gobblers, they had some brush in front of them, and that white gobbler, he was in the wide open, man, and I said, "You got to be kidding me."
34: Get ready. Get ready. There you go. Nice shot.
30: 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Now, here's West Virginia's voice of the outdoors, Chris Lawrence.
1: Welcome in, everybody, to another edition of Hunting and Fishing Talk on the radio. I'm out of pocket this week, so this is a pre-recorded segment, and a little bit later on, we'll have a previously enjoyed show here on West Virginia Outdoors. I went back in the archives, dug this one up from back in 2017, way back there, when my wife and daughter and I went fishing with Captain Jay Cavanaugh and Bite Me Charters out of Hatteras, North Carolina. That was a great day. We did the show out on the water, had great fishing that day, great weather, and great conversation. Captain Jay is originally from Webster County. Found out when I got down there, so we had a great had old home week with him. So that'll be today's show, and we'll get that started in just a moment from 2017. But in the past week or so, I had an opportunity to talk to DNR Ohio River biologist Katie Zipfeld about the work they've been doing to keep track of the invasive carp species that are slowly moving up the Ohio River.
2: When we say invasive carp, we're talking mainly about two species of carp. They're bighead and silver carp. They're a little bit different than the normal common carp that we have in West Virginia. They are filter feeders, so they kind of feed at the bottom of the food chain, you know, along with our small fishes and juvenile fishes, and they are very large fish, upwards of, you know, 50 pounds fish, and they can kind of take over an ecosystem because they can reproduce in massive numbers. We've had reports all the way upwards of, like, in the Wheeling area, we've got a handful, you know, not very many. You don't want to alarm anybody, but there are a handful of very large adult fish. We call them kind of roamers. There are just a handful that like to move. So we do have reports all the way up to Wheeling. There's just a few. They're few and far in between. But as far as where we normally catch them, we're still kind of at the Robert C. Byrd Pool mostly. We do work in close coordination with the U.S. Fish and Wildlife Service carp group out of the Williamstown office, and they do a lot of work in the Ohio River as well. And they have been catching some further up in the Racine Pool. I don't know if that's because they have moved up a pool or if we're just better at our sampling techniques. The only real impacts that we are seeing are downriver, where they are very dense in numbers, where they're kind of altering the food web of plankton community and kind of reducing the condition of some of the native fishes down there, as well as the impacts to the boating and commercial fishing industry. But not in West Virginia, no, not yet. Tactic that we have right now from the research that we have is to remove as many fish as possible downstream where they are dense in numbers, which kind of will lower the capacity for them to quote unquote want to move upriver. There's like they call it propagule pressure. There's like the denser that the population is, the more they kind of want to expand and find areas to be in where there isn't fish. So if we can knock down the numbers downstream, then that will keep, in theory, keep them from wanting to move upstream. Continuing to do our monitoring and removing as many carp as we can in our area of the Ohio River. And we've continued our close coordination with other Ohio River states and our federal partners to do as much research as we can to try to find the most effective way at reducing their numbers and keeping them from moving up further upstream into like our high quality streams. We're doing research using radio telemetry to track their movement behavior, you know, habitat use. We're doing some ichthyoplankton tows for larval fishes to look at how often they're spawning, where they're spawning, and if that is moving upstream, and seeing if they're, you know, if they have a successful recruitment year. We're still conducting some environmental DNA research upstream of where our targeted sampling is.
1: That's Katie Zipfeld, the Ohio River biologist for the West Virginia DNR, talking about the work they're doing on these invasive carp, trying to keep them as far south as they can. Got to take our first break. When we come back, we'll roll it back to 2017 off Cape Hatteras, fishing with Bite Me Charters. If you've never had the experience of a fall king salmon or a brown trout run, then I have your next big fishing adventure.

0: to major highways, crafted to meet federal standards. At Greer Limestone and Greer Asphalt, we've been improving lives for more than a century.
1: This is West Virginia Outdoors, presented by the Hatfield-McCoy Trail System on Metro News, the voice of West Virginia.
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1: We're with Captain Jay Cavanaugh today off the coast of North Carolina. Captain, exactly where are we?
2: We're southeast of Cape Point, Hatteras Island, North Carolina, in the Gulf Stream.
1: How many miles offshore are we here?
2: We're only about 20 miles offshore. That's one good thing about fishing in Hatteras is we're fairly close to the Gulf Stream and to the fishing. Hatteras Island sticks way out in the ocean, so we're closer to the fishing.
1: Yeah, and you don't have to drive as far. If you go out of another port somewhere else, some other beach, you're going to be 3-4 hour trip just to get out to where the fishing is.
2: Yeah, that's right.
1: Yeah. We are, what exactly are we fishing for? Are we fishing for what? I'm sure whatever bites, but I'm assuming that there's a predominant species that you're after here.
2: Yeah, primarily this time of year we're fishing for dolphin fish. That's mahi-mahi. In North Carolina we call them dolphin fish. And billfish species. Sailfish, blue marlin, white marlin. We could also possibly catch... That's the radio. We could also possibly catch tuna, yellowfin tuna, blackfin tuna, wahoo, king mackerel, amberjack, just about anything that swims.
1: Wow. Now, what specifically, why did you pick this particular spot? Was there something about this that was attractive to you? Because it all looks like water, you know, as far as the eye can see, but I'm sure you're watching it on the graph. Is there something here that you're trying to find?
2: Well, there's a lot of structure here. We have a lot of wrecks off of Hatteras, and the area we're fishing is called the Wrecks. There's several wrecks that were sunk by German U-boats in World War II, and as well as I look at a satellite shot of the thermal image of the Gulf Stream, and it looked like the good water was right here, and we fished here yesterday, and the fishing was good, so.
1: Always helps when you have that knowledge from the day before.
2: Yeah,
1: and we're still within sight of land. I mean, yeah. It's not that far out.
2: No, it's not. We're actually pretty close to the tip of Cape Hatteras, Cape Point. We're about 20 miles from the inlet, but we're closer to the lighthouse at Cape Point.
1: So that,

0: That would be kind of north of where we came in today, or south?
1: Well, it's all southeast. If you go north out of Hatteras, you're in the Sound. So Hatteras Island, bottom of Hatteras Island lays east-west. So offshore is south-southeast.
0: Gotcha.
2: Okay.
0: Now, how have you been doing here, and how does the fishing, what affects the fishing here?
1: Well, everything. The moon cycle affects the fishing a lot, just like any kind of hunting and fishing. The fish are more active from the new moon to the full moon, and that tends to be better fishing. But the current, the tide, that really affects Gulfstream fishing.
0: What about if you've got an incoming front? I mean, with everything, every other kind of fishing, that has an impact, does it?
1: Yeah, and that yes, definitely. If there's weather coming, the fish will tend to bite the day before the weather's coming.
0: Wow. Well, we don't have any weather coming today, at least I hope not.
1: That's beautiful.
0: Yeah. And a lot of times, like, we set this trip up last year with you, but the weather at, you know, the Outer Banks was beautiful, but you called me and went, dude, we're not going out there. We got 30-foot seas tomorrow. We're not going out. So it's a different world, even just 20 miles off coast.
1: Oh, yeah, definitely. We do get weathered out on occasion. We've got a really pretty stretch of weather right here, and I think it will continue for a while.
0: How have you been? How has the fishing been here lately?
1: It's been really good. We've caught a lot of dolphin lately. We've caught a few sailfish, a few blue marlin, and a few blackfin tuna lately.
0: Now, we just started out the day here, and the mate put out all the lines. Kind of go around the boat here and describe to me what we've got in the water as far as rigs go.
1: Okay, we have four, we call them dink baits. They're naked ballyhoos on 30-pound test.
3: And we across that hard blue-green chain jet.
1: And that's real nice because it's...
0: Yeah, you got to pay attention to the radio because somebody might be catching fish.
1: That's right. We do share information around the fleet, so it's good to listen to the radio, find out what's going on. Now, we're pulling four dink baits, 30-pound test, naked ballyhoo, and that's really good for sailfish, white marlin, and dolphin because you get it down their throat and hook them, and they don't come off. And there's nothing in the way to hook them. We're also pulling two teasers. We have their squid chains. We have a green one on the left side and a blue and pink one on the right side. And behind each of them is a natural bait with no hook in it. Now, that's just an attract, and it splashes a lot in the water. And we try to raise fish and then switch them off to a hooked bait. And on the left teaser, we have a big swimming mullet on the back of it. And on the right teaser, we have a big ballyhoo.
0: Now, what's a ballyhoo?
1: It's a bait fish, and we they're caught it. They're actually not around here. Well, there's a few, but they catch them in the wintertime in Florida, and we buy them frozen, and we troll them, and the mate rigs them in such a way that they look alive to the fish, but they're actually dead.
0: Yeah, so it's sort of like these two that we have on the left and the right are almost chains of topwater lures.
1: Yeah, everything we're pulling is on the top.
0: Oh, okay. Nothing down
1: no,
0: deep?
1: No, nothing
0: then.
1: Down deep. We occasionally pull a deep rod with a planer on it that sinks the bait probably 10, 15 feet below the surface. And that's really effective when there's wahoos around. But there's not a lot of wahoos around right now, so we're not pulling that rig.
0: Now, I know another, from past experience, I know if you can see a bunch of birds hitting the water, that would indicate there's a school there. That's something you'd be attracted to, right?
1: Oh, yeah, and definitely. And we actually have a really high-powered radar on this boat, and if there's a big flock of birds, I can pick them up on the radar.
0: Right. And that would indicate, if you can find a school, then it might be a school of bait, but they'll pull in bigger fish.
1: Yeah, it's usually, if there's bait on top, it's usually some sort of big fish, predator fish, is eating them underneath and pushing them up to the top of the water.
0: That's where
1: the birds are picking up the bits.
0: Now, on a previous trip, we were out like this, and we found a floating log. That's almost like golden.
1: Oh, definitely. That's dolphin really like floating structures. So anytime you find something floating, and it can be as small as a twig or as big as a tree. We found a whole tree floating vertical up and down, and it was loaded with big dolphin, and we caught a 56-pound dolphin.
0: Yeah, and that tends to even bring in more fish because the dolphin are there, they'll feed on them.
1: That's right. Big fish, big predator fish, blue marlin, yellowfin tuna will be around. A big float, we call them floats, when anything floats.
0: Tell me a little bit about your boat here, the Bite Me.
1: The Bite Me's a 51-foot custom Carolina-built boat by Buddy Kennedy in Manio, built local here in Manio, North Carolina. I've been on this boat for about, this is my 17th season, and it's a fast, good riding, fish-raising boat, and I'm lucky to have her.
0: How long is it?
1: It's 51 feet long.
0: 51 feet. And the how wide is it? Because it's wider than most that I've been on.
1: Yeah, it's a roomy boat. The cockpit is real wide. The widest part of the boat is forward of the cabin here. We're on the flybridge, so it'd be right up there. It's about 16 feet wide. I think the cockpit's about 12 feet wide.
0: Gotcha. Yeah, there's more room down there than most boats I've been on. Most of them, I think, were around 10 or so.
1: Yeah, that's right.
0: It gives you a lot of room.
1: Nice big cockpit.
0: How many people can you fish on this at one time?
1: We can take 6 passengers fishing.
0: Okay.
1: And that's per Coast Guard regulations.
0: Oh, okay. Okay. So do you have a lot of 6-person trips?
1: Yeah, a lot of them are 4 to 6 people mostly. But that depends on the party. You know, they kind of put the group together, and it's up to them.
0: Yeah. We're talking with Captain Jay Cavanaugh. He's on a Bite Me Charters out of Hatteras, North Carolina. It is Hatteras, right?
1: Yeah, that's right. We're Hatteras Village, Hatteras Inlet.
0: Hatteras, North Carolina. I bet that this place gets lonely in the wintertime down here, doesn't it?
1: I like it. I like the wintertime. That's my favorite time. We have... there's not a lot of people here. We have great duck hunting. That's one of my other passions, and that's my vacation.
0: Really? Yeah. When do they start moving down?
1: They're a wintertime thing. We'll start seeing the ducks late October, November, and the best duck hunting is after Christmas through the end of the season. Season ends the end of January.
0: Gotcha. We're talking to Captain Jay Cavanaugh today from Hatteras, North Carolina. We're about 20 miles off the coast of off the Outer Banks, and we're trying to raise a few fish here. We'll continue the show throughout our trip here, and we'll see how it goes. Captain, let's see if we can get us some fish and get something going here.
1: All right, sounds good.
0: All right, we'll be back in a moment right after this.
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0: back, still waiting for a bite on the Bite Me Charters off the coast of the Outer Banks, Hatteras Harbor. Our first mate today is, I only know him as Cat. What is it, where does that name come from?
1: My first name is Catlin.
0: Catlin?
1: Catlin. I don't know where that came from. But my friends have always called me Cat. So.
0: I can see where that would come from. Yeah.
1: Yeah, everybody calls me Cat.
0: Now you're a native of Hatteras, right?
1: I grew up in Hatteras, born and raised. I went to school in Wilmington, North Carolina, and lived there for 5 years. But other than that, I lived right here on the island.
0: Wow. Now, did you go to high school here at Hatteras too?
1: I went to high school here in Hatteras, and when I went to school, it was kindergarten through 12th grade. And they since then have built an elementary school, but it. I have a secondary school at 6th through 12th grade now. And I graduated with 40 kids in my class.
0: Wow. Wow, that's small town living right there.
1: It sure is.
0: Now, what's it like around here in the wintertime when everybody's... the captain was telling us that he goes duck hunting. This place has got to just, like, become a ghost town.
1: It is a ghost town. Most restaurants close. The grocery stores close at 8 p.m. I'm very fortunate that I love to duck hunt. We have great duck hunting, so I actually really enjoy the wintertime here. I like it. I'm a simple guy. I don't need much to make me happy, so I enjoy the wintertime here, but there's nothing going on.
0: How long have you been doing this as a mate on one of these charter boats?
1: This is my 8th season as a mate, and this is my 5th season on this boat. I grew up fishing, and then I went to school, and I took, 5 years off, and I went to culinary school, actually, and I came back and worked in a restaurant for a year, and all my friends were fishing on charter boats, catching a lot of fish, and spending every day outside. I decided I'd give that a try and get back into it.
0: Sounds like a plan there. Now, this is all you do? This is your main job?
1: This is all I do. The one bad thing about Hatteras in the wintertime is there's no really no jobs in the wintertime, so I have to save every penny I can all summer, and
0: very seasonal employee.
1: Very seasonal. It's usually March through Thanksgiving, and then we have a few months off, and we'll spend the month of February doing boat maintenance, getting ready for the season, but there is a couple months there where there's no work. So this is all I do.
0: During boat maintenance, what has to be done in the off season? Do you take this out of the water?
1: We take it out of the water. We pressure wash and paint the bottom paint to try to prevent as much growth as we can from growing on the boat. I'll wax every inch of the boat to try to protect the paint. But each year there's different things to do. Like Jay and I did all the trim work inside. We painted the cockpit this year. The cockpit takes a lot of abuse, so there's always a lot of attention paid to the cockpit in the springtime. There's always different things to do. Engine work, it just never ends with a boat.
0: Oh, yeah. Yeah, break out another 1,000.
1: Yeah, that's exactly what it stands for.
0: What's the weather like in the off season down here? Do you all get snow down here, or are we too far south for that?
1: We get snow occasionally, once or twice a year. It's usually the weather's pretty bad, usually windy and cold. And we can catch fish year round out of Hatteras, but not a lot of people choose to go when it's cold and wet and windy and rough. So that's really the main reason we don't go. Not a lot of people are interested to pay money to take a butt whipping.
0: Yeah, I can see that. Do they, I guess the seasons depend on what's running depends on the season, I suppose.
1: Sure, we usually start fishing when the bluefin tuna show up, and that's one thing that people are willing to take a butt whipping for. So it's usually cold and rough then too, but they usually show up sometime late February, and March is really usually a really good month. That's when we get going, and then we really get going fishing a lot in April, and Easter through Thanksgiving we'll be booked every day.
0: Right. What do you, once you get into spring there, what's usually the predominant fish?
1: Spring's a really good time of the year to fish because you have a really good chance of catching everything, but mostly tunas, but also some wahoos around, and then the mahi will start showing up sometime mid to late April. So, and then May's mostly mahi, and they're bigger ones. This time of year we catch smaller ones. For some reason, the bigger ones migrate first.
0: Gotcha. Now, do they go somewhere to spawn and then move back, or are they just moving looking for food?
1: Well, most of these fish are following they're in the Gulf Stream current, which comes from the Gulf of Mexico, Bahamas, and they travel up the coast with the warmer water. And as far as I know, the Gulf Stream gets up to the northeast and turns towards England, and I believe it's a full cycle.
0: Oh, okay.
1: And back around.
0: So that's what we're fishing today is the Gulf Stream.
1: The Gulf Stream. We're right on the edge of the Gulf Stream, and edges are really good out here. The edges tend to gather the fish. So
0: now, as the first mate, what are your responsibilities day to day on here? Because you were here way before everybody else.
1: I mean, sure.
0: You guys are the first ones in the harbor every morning.
1: I get to the boat about 4:15 in the morning, and day to day, I'm responsible for everything bait wise, everything tackle, everything you see that we have out. I've built with my own hands, and I have to make sure all the reels are in working order. Make sure all have new line on all the reels. I make sure the boat's clean. It's my responsibility to keep it clean. I keep us stocked with food and drinks and cleaning supplies and everything we need. And in the wintertime, when I'm not working, I will build all this tackle on my off time.
0: Wow.
1: Just everything bait and tackle is my deal.
0: How often do you change the line out on those reels?
1: A couple times a year, depending on the usage, but at least one time and usually twice on everything. Which takes quite some time. There's a lot of line on these reels.
0: Yeah, there is. And it's big line. It's like rope on there.
1: It sure is.
0: Yeah. Now I know, if you're fishing freshwater fishing and you're fishing in an area that's got a lot of rocks, you're going to need a lot of abrasion on the line, and you have to change it a little more frequently. There's really nothing out here to bang it on except fish teeth, right?
1: Except fish teeth, yeah. But with all these rods, we have the main line, and then we have about a 30-foot leader. So having the leader allows me to change the leader and not the whole line often.
0: Right.
1: The leader takes most of the abuse, so it's easy for me to change out the leader instead of taking 500 yards of line off and replacing that.
0: I figure, too, that the sun and salt probably impact the line and the reel there.
1: I'd say that's the biggest impact,
0: right.
1: The sun and the salt water.
0: Yeah, and the temperature and so forth.
1: Sure.
0: Yeah. Now, what kind of line is that?
1: We just switched. We always use Suffolk. That is Berkeley. Berkeley Prospect. And everyone's switching to the bright orange line. Mostly for the color, because with the mahi and also with the billfish, it's important for the captain to be able to see the line, see where the fish is going.
0: Mm-hmm.
1: Especially on the billfish, if he has to back up or use the boat to catch the fish, if they're that big, it's important for him to be able to see it. So we have some clear leader between the orange line and the bait so the fish don't see the leader.
0: Yeah, the line's blaze orange.
1: Blaze orange.
0: It really is.
1: We used to have like a chartreuse colored line, which also worked well. But
0: yeah.
1: This Berkeley orange line is what everyone's
0: starting. Now, did the fish hit the line? Because that's the color of your lure in some cases.
1: I've never actually had the fish try to eat the line.
0: All right. What's your last name, Cat?
1: My last name is Peel.
0: Cat Peel.
1: Cat Peel.
0: Our first mate today on the Bite Me, and we're off the coast of North Carolina fishing out of Hatteras. Trolling along right now just looking for a bite. Maybe we'll get one, and we'll catch some of that action in our upcoming segment. Be right back in a moment right after this.
2: In 1914, the same year the first commercial flight soared and the Panama Canal opened, Greer Industries was born. Herbert and Agnes Greer began in Morgantown, West Virginia, striking the first pick into the limestone formation that would become the backbone of one of the state's great industrial legacies. From the roads we drive on, the buildings we build, and the communities we serve, Greer Industries has been delivering quality for decades. At Greer Industries, we've been improving lives for more than a century.
3: 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Every year, West Virginia's Division of Natural Resources manages thousands of acres of public land and water, ensuring the future of our great natural resources in the Mountain State. 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

0: are back doing the show live today aboard the Bite Me Charter Fishing Boat off the coast of the Outer Banks out of Hatteras Harbor. Captain Jay Cavanaugh, our guest today. Captain Jay, since we last spoke, things took a tick upward, didn't they?
1: Yeah, it did. We got lucky and found a school of dolphins and caught all we wanted, pretty much. Our limit is a lot, but we didn't catch a limit, but that's just because we chose not to, but we could have easily.
0: Yeah, now he's laying them out here on the deck. We've got, there's different color patterns with you, a beautiful fish, and they have different color patterns on them. You've got some that are more golden, some that are bluish in color. I mean, is that just a variation, or what causes that different coloring pattern?
1: Well, when they get excited, they'll change colors, but as they die, they'll change colors. But in the water, you just saw it, they'll light up blue when they come up on there on your bank.
0: Yeah, they're almost iridescent as they come up.
1: Electric blue.
0: Yeah, exactly. They're beautiful, beautiful fish. So now that's the mahi-mahi you ordered in a restaurant, right?
1: Yes, that's correct.
0: And you all call them a dolphin, so I guess they're a member of the dolphin family.
1: Yeah.
0: We saw some porpoises out here, which is what everybody that doesn't go to the beach thinks of as a dolphin.
1: Yeah, it's kind of confusing.
0: Yeah. And a porpoise is a dolphin or not?
1: Yeah, these are dolphin fish.
0: Okay.
1: So we're not eating flipper.
0: Now, how many are you allowed to catch of those?
1: We are allowed to keep 10 per person with a maximum of 60 to the boat. And we probably caught, 20, 25 there real quick.
0: Yeah, and I mean, in the course of 15 to 20 minutes, my wife and daughter and I, all three had them on multiple hookups. At one point, I think we had six on, didn't we?
1: Yeah, easily.
0: I mean, you even had to come off the captain's deck and get your hands dirty.
1: I come down and caught a couple.
0: Which brings up the question, who was running the boat during all that chaos? I was just wondering.
1: It was running itself. This boat is real good about holding a circle, so when we find a school of dolphin, we have to keep the boat moving forward at a slow pace to keep the lines out behind the boat and keep the dolphins following you around, mahi-mahi. And so I just threw the rudder hard over and come down there and joined in the fun.
0: It was, and you mentioned to us when the day started that if we get a fish on, don't, or resist the temptation to boat flip it in, leave it in the water, because that actually encourages more bites.
1: Yeah, well, dolphin in particular, their schooling instinct is so strong that as long as you leave one hooked in the water, generally they will stay with you. Yeah. And you saw that. I mean, they followed us around like puppy dogs.
0: Yeah, we'd have one on and there'd be four around the one that was hooked, and I don't know what the deal was there. So
1: said we caught 25.
0: 25, and that was in two small runs. So that was a pretty good day there.
1: Yeah. That was cool how that worked out, that we found the grass and, you know, the patches were laying downwind, and I said, oh, these end patches will be holding. And sure enough, we drove by the first end patch we drove by, Adam.
0: Yeah, you did. You told me that we were waiting. And what is that grass that we're finding out here?
1: That is sargassum grass, gulf weed sometimes. But it grows on the surface. It lives out here in the Gulf Stream, and it's really the beginning of the chain of life. You know, the bait fish hide under it, and the dolphins eat the bait fish, and the marlins eat the dolphins, and if you can find that grass, you can generally find life.
0: Yeah, and you really looked like a genius because you said, well, it's the last big patch down here, the most one downwind is generally where they were. Sure enough, boom, there they were.
1: Yeah, generally, you know, the grass will get, in this wind direction, the grass will get strung out. Sometimes it'll line right up and get right together. But usually that downwind end patch is holding.
0: And that's exactly what it did now. Now we're shifting gears. We've got probably all the dolphin fish we need. What are we looking for now?
1: Well, we're looking for anything else. Sailfish, blue marlin, white marlin. There's been a couple sailfish caught, so we're going in to get in that area and maybe try to catch a sailfish.
0: Now, how do you rig differently if you're trying to find them?
1: Well, we don't really. We're pretty much pulling the same stuff we did dolphin fishing. Now, you'll notice that once we hooked one troll and dolphin, we switched over to lighter rods and just used cut bait, and that's how we caught our dolphin. But sailfish is all trolling.
0: Okay. Now, we've all seen the sailfish that are caught off the coast of Argentina where they're like 14 feet long coming out of the water. I hesitate to think we're going to see something like that.
1: Well, Atlantic sailfish aren't that big. They're long and skinny. You know, they can be six feet long, bill and all, but they really don't weigh more than like 30, 40 pounds.
0: Really?
1: But they're really exciting because they jump a lot, and we're fishing light tackle, so it'll be good fight on light tackle.
0: All right. Well,
1: you never know. We might catch wahoo. We might catch a tuna.
0: What about the marlin? I keep seeing around the harbor there all these signs that this is a big marlin fishery. Are there a lot of marlin caught here?
1: It is, and this is a good place to marlin fish during the summer. And then late summer, we actually moved the boat up to Oregon Inlet for a month because the marlin bite actually moves up there. And this is a good place to catch a big blue marlin. I think we've caught 7 blue marlins this spring. That's the largest of the billfish species that we see. And I'm going to say, 4 of those were over 400 and 2 were over 500.
0: Wow.
1: Yeah, and we released all of those.
0: That's awesome. Now, is this the time of year to catch those?
1: Oh, yeah.
0: It is?
1: Yeah,
0: okay.
1: This is prime time.
0: Yeah.
1: But today the bite seems to be more sailfish related than blue marlin.
0: Now, what kind of conditions would they need? Because I can't imagine that the conditions are any different than they are now. There's this and there's bad. Yeah. And it doesn't seem like there's any variation in the weather.
1: Yeah. I listen to the radio and find out what people are seeing up and down the line, and there's not a lot of blue marlin being seen today. So if there were blue marlin around, we'd be hearing about more blue marlin.
0: I see.
1: So that's why we're going to target say it.
0: If somebody's hooking a 500-pound fish, that's getting around the fleet, I bet.
1: Oh, yeah. You get on the radio and brag about it.
0: Now we had a great piece of luck there. We just happened into those because of your ingenious idea to go past the last patch of grass. Did you share that information with your buddies?
1: Yes, I did, because we all work together, and we're all looking for fish, and it's a big ocean, so yes. And in fact, another boat told me about that grass.
0: Oh, okay.
1: He was actually specifically marlin fishing, but yeah, he kind of described what we're looking for out there, and sure enough, we went right to it. And then I, in turn, relayed to a couple boats that are still looking for dolphin, and they're on their way out there to...
0: Oh, I think I see one right now.
1: He looks like he's on it right now, too.
0: So
1: they'll go out there, and they'll likely find some dolphin also. Yeah, we all work together.
0: Another one coming here, so yeah. Well, you know, you got to, even though you don't share information as a fisherman, I think out here the code's a little different.
1: Yeah, you know, we find that it's better for everybody to catch a little something than one or two people catch everything.
0: Well, because every dog has his day. Eventually, you're going to be struggling and needing some help.
1: Yeah.
0: So you got to keep that in mind, too. Captain Jay Cavanaugh is our guest today on West Virginia Outdoors. We're fishing the Atlantic Ocean. We're off the coast of Hatteras Island, about 25 miles out, and we've just gone through a big school of dolphin, and we filled the cooler with that, looking for some sailfish. We'll come back in a moment. We'll wrap up the show, and hopefully by then we'll have a few to tell about, and we'll close out the show today. But today's show brought to you in part by Ram Trucks, made for those who stand apart.
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0: we're slow rolling back to the harbor here after a day of fishing with Captain Jay Cavanaugh on the Bite Me charter boat out of Hatteras Point. And Captain Jay, we never did hook up that sailfish we were hoping for.
1: No, we did. We did not. We had something in the spread there. I don't know if it was a sailfish or not, but we missed something a couple times there.
0: We did see some porpoises though while we were out here. Yep. So that was a neat experience.
1: Yeah, absolutely. We see whales, we see porpoises, we see lots of marine life out here.
0: One thing we have not mentioned in the whole show here, but I did want to bring up before we close out, you're a native West Virginia.
1: I am. I'm a hillbilly.
0: Now, where are you from, and tell us about your history?
1: I grew up in Webster County. I grew up in the town of Cowan. My mom's family is longtime Webster County folks. I left the state right after graduating high school and attended college in Virginia, and I came back to Morgantown to go to graduate school.
0: And you got a degree in forestry?
1: Yeah, I have a master's in forestry.
0: Which you're using quite well out here, I would think.
1: That's right.
0: There's so many trees out here on the open water. So, a lot of people from West Virginia take their vacations down here, and I don't think a lot of times they think about the fact that this is one of the great things you can do when you come down.
1: Yeah, absolutely. A lot of people plan on it, for their week of vacation. They book a charter.
0: Yeah. Well, that's fantastic, and if you're going to come down here from West Virginia, you want to fish with a West Virginian.
1: We'd love to have you.
0: How long does an average day last when you come out? Does it really depend on the fishing?
1: Yeah, it does. When we fish all day, we will leave the dock about 5:45, and we will generally be back 4:30. Now, that may vary according to where we end up and how the fishing was and all that.
0: Well, we saw you can limit out pretty quick if you get in the right spot.
1: Yeah, absolutely.
0: It can be a short day real quick.
1: Yeah.
0: Yeah. So, tell me a little more about the kind of fish that you have down here. Obviously, we got into the dolphin, and we talked about the wahoo and the sailfish. As you're going to get on up into the fall, how long will you continue to chase these dolphin, and when do you switch over to something else?
1: Well, we have great fishing all year round out of Hatteras, and we do run charters 12 months out of the year. Of course, we're not as busy in the wintertime, but typically spring and fall will be your good meat fishing, for tuna, dolphin, wahoo. And summertime is good fishing for dolphin and billfish. Although we can catch anything at any given time, we have great fishing all year. It just depends on what you want to try to catch.
0: And we've shown too. It's possible to come out here and go back empty-handed. I mean, that happens.
1: Absolutely, it's fishing, not catching. That rarely happens.
0: That's the one thing though that you can't guarantee is the fishing because it is what it is.
1: I always, whenever I get asked if I guarantee fish. I always tell them I'll go double or nothing with them. Nobody's ever taken me up on that.
0: I can bet on that. That's for sure. Well, we've had a great time today. I wanted to ask you too about this. Tell me about the duck hunting and some of the things that you all do in the off season. As you were talking earlier about the duck hunting.
1: Yeah. Well, I also am a boat builder. I have a boat shop here in Frisco. The name of my boat shop is Piney Ridge Boatworks. We currently have a 30-footer under construction there, and we got some big plans for the future. So we try to have a big project every winter. That keeps me busy in the wintertime. And also, kind of, the off-season is my vacation. I'm an avid duck hunter. We have some good duck hunting down here. Although I do not guide trips in the wintertime. A lot of my friends do, and if you're interested in a guided duck hunt, I can send you in the right direction.
0: Great. Something else you touched on earlier in the show that we didn't talk a lot about, and I don't know that many people really realize it. You talked about we were fishing what they called the wrecks, and a lot of those are ships from World War II. The war was this close to home, and I don't think a lot of people realize that. They all think about it being in Europe and the Pacific, but the Atlantic apparently, right up here on the shores, from what I read, was a pretty active battleground.
1: Yeah, it was. They referred to it as the Battle of the Atlantic, and it was deliberately not written and taught in school history because they didn't want people to realize that there were German U-boats sitting 20 miles off the coast picking off ships. And there are numerous war sunk ships out here, and there's actually two U-boats out here, too.
0: Mm. Now, I was reading, there's a book about all of that, and it said that, like you said, they deliberately, for security reasons, didn't want to set off a panic because of that.
1: Yeah. My my wife is local, and her grandmother, while she was living, would tell us stories, and she was a child during World War II. Of everybody had to black out their house, their windows, so they couldn't silhouette the ships or the lights on shore. They would have debris wash up. They would have bodies wash up. And so it was, I mean, it was right here on U.S. soil.
0: Wow. Wow, something that probably a lot of folks didn't know. I was amazed when I read about that history myself. And Charlie Daniels, who is from Wilmington, I heard him tell a story. I've had him on the show before, and he told the story about as a kid seeing the fires burning offshore as well.
1: Oh, yeah. A couple really interesting wrecks that we fish around today. One's referred to as the smell wreck because it had a cargo of fertilizer, and it still gives off an odor today. And the other one is called the oil slick wreck, and that's because there is still fuel on the boat, and it is some days you will see a distinct oil slick coming off of that wreck. Yep.
0: Wow.
1: This is a big area for diving. We have a lot of people that want to come dive on these wrecks, and we have charter boats here that also do that.
0: How deep are we fishing, or how deep have we been today?
1: Boy, we have been everywhere from 100 foot to 100 fathoms, and that's there's 6 feet in a fathom. So we fished all along the continental shelf, and we finally covered some ground today.
0: Yeah, we did indeed. And judging from my wife and daughter, you might want to pack some Dramamine just in case.
1: Yeah, actually the best thing is if you can go to your if you suspect you might be seasick, go to your doctor and ask him to prescribe the scopolamine patch. That's a little transdermal patch that you put behind your ear. That's the most successful thing. But I gotta tell you, most people talk themselves into it. It's psychosomatic.
0: Really?
1: Like most people, they're so worried that they're going to get sick, that they get sick because they're so worried about it.
0: Well, my wife asked last night, should I get Dramamine? And I thought, well, I don't think so. I'm not going to need it. And I'm fine. It didn't bother me. But you're right. I think it's taking its toll on her. So amazingly, when the fish started biting, she suddenly, miraculously jumped up and was fine.
1: Oh, yeah. She caught several. She did a great job.
0: Jay, we've had a fantastic time here with you today. Thanks so much for bringing us out. You can find out more about Jay and Bite Me Charters at fishbiteme.com.
1: That's right, and we're also on Facebook, Bite Me Sport Fishing Charters.
0: Fantastic. Jay, thanks for all your time.
1: Hey, thank you.
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3: From ABC News, I'm Brian Clark. President Trump says he'll renew his push for a so-called anti-weaponization fund and get it done. Made that threat on social media amid his standoff over his pick for attorney general. ABC's Christian Cordero has details.
4: Senators John Cornyn and Tom Tillis say they will not vote to confirm Todd Blanche until the administration addresses concerns over two key parts of a settlement agreement between Trump and the IRS, including putting in writing that a nearly $1.8 billion fund paid for by taxpayers to the president's political allies is dead, and narrowing the scope of the provision granting Trump and his family businesses immunity from IRS audits.
3: Two officials in the White House tell ABC that President Trump's weighing a round of intense strikes on energy targets in Iran. On Friday, the president sought to downplay how long the military operations lasted. He initially said it would be done in 4 to 5 weeks.
5: You look at any one of the wars, Korea, any one of them, they're in there for many years. We're in for 5 months, and we have obliterated their military capacity. Again, they've got some left, but soon they won't have some left.
3: The Justice Department late Friday filed a motion to dismiss charges against a former Olympian who was accused of vandalizing the reflecting pool. New filing says evidence shows improper installation led to the problems with the pool. Temperatures in parts of the West could reach record highs today.
6: A growing heat dome creating perfect conditions for extreme wildfire behavior in the Pacific Northwest. Oregon, in the middle of what could be its worst wildfire season on record, burning more than 1.8 million acres. More than half the state facing severe drought-level conditions. The dangerous heat wave gripping the West and parts of the South, impacting nearly 58 million Americans from California to Montana and across portions of Texas and Florida.
3: It's ABC's Jacqueline Lee. 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
3: Spain says it's installing a 1,600-foot barrier on the sea border between its territory, Ceuta, and Morocco. That's where as many as 60,000 migrants breached the area this week. At least 67 people were killed. ABC foreign correspondent Marcus Moras details.
8: Spain's Interior Ministry says that of the 50,000 who crossed the border, 48,000 have already gone back, some voluntarily returning after finding dire conditions there in Ceuta. And Spain's Civil Guard and Navy have also said that they will install a floating barrier to strengthen their borders.
3: New pressure on FIFA President Gianni Infantino, an ally of President Trump, after his plan to sell a stake in soccer's World Cup to private equity interests drew widespread opposition. He said that plan won't go forward. Bob Dorfman's a sports marketing expert.
9: This is the biggest sport in the world and the biggest organization in the world, and trying to turn it into a private equity angle and get private companies involved in this, it just felt wrong.
3: UEFA, the governing body of soccer in Europe, says it's lost confidence in Infantino's leadership. Tony Romo, the top NFL analyst for CBS Sports, has been placed on leave, according to the network, 1 week after he was arrested in Milwaukee on suspicion of operating while under the influence, which he denies he's due in court in September. I'm Brian Clark, ABC News.
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14: Say Red Sox Dodgers, but that's a pretty good one.
15: You don't say it with a whole lot of confidence, Will.
14: I know. You got a good one. You made a fair one.
15: I think it's Cubs Yankees. I do. Okay. I'm just not there. Maybe I'm gonna be the last man, like the music gonna be playing on the Titanic, and I'm gonna be sitting there still saying the Red Sox aren't that good. I'm just not buying it. They're gonna have to show me more, and I know they showed us a 15-game win streak in July. I don't think the Red Sox can make the World Series. I do, however, think the Chicago Cubs can make a World Series, especially if they do something at the deadline. If they get active, go out there and get a starter, why can't this Cubs lineup that is led by perhaps the NL MVP in Pete Crow Armstrong, why can't they beat the Dodgers and somehow get themselves into the World Series? And of course, you know, the Yankees, talent for talent, if they're healthy, they're the best team in the American League. They're just not healthy now. We presume that they're going to get healthy in August and September, so I actually think it's Yankees-Cubs, even though the Dodgers are the team that you would trust the most of those four. I just trust the Red Sox the least by a pretty wide margin to where I think Cubs-Yankees is more likely to be your fall classic than Red Sox-Dodgers.
14: All right. You can bet on this stuff. I don't know if you realize this.
15: Oh, yeah.
14: But betting is something people enjoy. Yankees-Cubs, odds to meet in the World Series, so exact matchup. What do you think that number is?
15: Oh, man. I mean, because it's the Cubs that's involved, I would say 30 to 1?
14: +2580 at DraftKings.
15: Okay.
14: The other one, the one that I went with, Red Sox and Dodgers to meet in the World Series. Same book, DraftKings. The odds are what?
15: 18, probably, because the Dodgers are involved.
14: Pretty good. +1745.
15: But look at that.
14: Not bad.
15: Sign me up to be a bookmaker. Let's call our buddy Corey. Call our buddy Matt Grill, DraftKings trading manager. Sign me up. I mean,
14: you can come on these shows. You can come on these shows and play, oh, it was a bad weekend for the books. You know, the public did well. Public did well in that game. Public did well in this game. We only made $70 billion.
15: Quadrillion dollars.
14: Tough weekend.
15: Yeah. We only made $250,000 instead of quintuple. Yeah, it's like what are we talking
14: about? We had to get the frozen shrimp cocktail this week. It wasn't, it wasn't the fresh stuff.
15: Yeah, next week we'll be back to the good stuff. You know, the champagne, the bottle service. We'll be back. But this week we had to just live a modest life. No, I mean it makes sense though. Like when you have the Dodgers attached to it, like if you do any exacta, Dodgers with Team X, it's probably going to be. Like what, 25-1 is your longest shot? Unless you do like Dodgers, I mean, who knows? Dodgers Angels freeway series, you know what I mean? Like that's how you can get like a monster shot on a team that has like no chance to make the playoffs. But of the teams that can make it, I mean, the longest price is probably 30-35-1. Maybe I'm giving the Dodgers too much credit, but I think that makes a ton of sense from an odds perspective. Anything else that jumps out to you from Saturday's slate in Major League Baseball? Obviously, you have some really important games. Pirates, Reds, chief among them in that National League wild card race. Twins, Mariners is interesting. Mariners are trying to hang around in this AL West race. And, of course, White Sox, Rays, Noah Schultz, Drew Rasmussen on the mound. This is a potential ALCS preview. Funny enough, you know, like this, these are the two top seeds in the American League. Any bets for those games that meet the eye?
14: Under 8.5 looks pretty good. Pirates and Reds, and you mentioned a huge game. Horrible loss on Friday. Skeens was bad again. They've lost 4 in a row. The season is slowly slipping away here. Very quickly here. Yeah. I say slowly and quickly. On one hand, it's slowly, but the other hand, you know, it happened quick because we were doing the show the other night. They beat Arizona. They had a chance to beat them the next night after a furious rally, and they have not won a game since, so under 8.5, though, looks pretty good there. Good pitching matchup, Ashcraft and Abbott. And then another game here, Sanchez in Baltimore. That's a fun game with Sanchez pitching against the Orioles. Sanchez come back down to earth a little bit after just being red hot middle of the season. But that price looks pretty playable there. Philly laying $1.40. And a game I know you're going to look at and have eyes on, the AL West. This is a huge game for that division. DeGrom on the mound. DeGrom has not been himself recently either. It's just not the DeGrom of 3-4 years ago where, you know, 101 miles an hour, 12 strikeouts a game, and he's just unhittable. Still pretty good, still above average, but not the pitcher he used to be going against Ronel Blanco. I think Texas is playable here at -130. So that would be Rangers or pass for me as Seager returned Friday night. I don't know what they need. I guess they need Seager and Langford to be healthy and stay on the field, because when you got all your guys, it's a pretty good team. Just feels like one, if not both of those guys, always in and out of the lineup.
15: I think the bet for me in that game would be a first five over, given that DeGrom has not looked like himself. And Ronel Blanco, I mean, unless he's using the sticky stuff again, I think that's a fade for me. So I think it's first five over Rangers, Astros in that Texas two-step. As for who will win it, I mean, your guess is as good as mine. We saw Friday night, obviously Houston has been playing well Friday night against Texas, but I think first five over is how I would look at that game between those two squads. And we'll see. I mean, Texas, it's a big game. If Texas can win it, we're right back to square one. Okay, maybe they have a chance to regain the lead in the American League West. But if they let Houston win this series, that's going to go a long way in deciding who wins that division. The Mariners have a chance. You know, they're only a couple of games back behind those two teams from Texas. But this thing, not like it's going to get wrapped up this week. There's still so much baseball to be played, but man, you don't want to be getting swept if you're the Texas Rangers or if you're Houston or whatever. Like you want to at least stay competitive in this game. Real quick, Marlins, Mets, Tyler Phillips versus Zach Thornton. Mets are the favorite, -131, Marlins +109. It feels like Miami's got something rolling here. You know, this past week, they've started to play better baseball. They swept Philadelphia. I think the fish might be on to something here as we get into August.
14: Yeah, but I like Thornton. I think Thornton has shown some things you like here in limited action. But do I really want to lay a price with the Mets? I do not.
15: No, and who knows? Who's even on the team for the New York Mets at that point? Well, Friday was your last day to lock in the early bird pricing on our football special, because $175 for the Super Bowl, that's now up to $199. 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
6: Yeah, it is, ladies and gentlemen. Welcome back into Money Moves on VSIN, the Sports Betting Network. Stormy Bonantoni, Jonathan Von Tobel with you today. The final day of our Money Moves College Football Top 25 reveal the top-ranked team in the country, according to the two of us at the desk.
7: The Florida Atlantic Owls, baby, coming in at number one. Got a lot of returning production, a lot of upset on offense. Hard schedule in the American, but I think they can really get some stuff done.
6: That was sarcasm. That was sarcasm, ladies and gentlemen. It is Notre Dame Fighting Irish. Let's go.
7: Your favorite team.
6: They are my favorite team. And I do want to put this out there.
7: And much like you and Tim Murray, many, many years spent on campus going to school there.
6: I do want to put this out there. You can't – fandom is fandom, okay? So let's not be a hater for one. My parents –
7: It's always my parents, brother-in-law's dominatrix cousin all went there.
6: It's not about anyone going there. Like, my dad rooted for Notre Dame my entire life, and my dad's fandom was thrust upon me in my youth. That's why I'm a 49ers fan. That's why I'm a Notre Dame fan. He was a huge Joe Montana guy. Mm-hmm. So that is how my fandom was created. I can't help it.
7: This is why you need to be better at these sort of things. Your immediate rebuttal to me should be, you've never been inside the state of Indianapolis, you loser, and you're a Colts fan. Shut your mouth.
6: I didn't know you've never been to Indiana.
7: You've never been there before?
6: What?
7: Are you serious? Why would I ever step foot into that state?
6: Okay, yeah, that's embarrassing. You should work on that.
7: You should work on your trash talk.
6: Meanwhile, have covered 2 Notre Dame football games now, okay? So feeling pretty good.
7: Were you unbiased?
6: Of course I was. Of course I was.
7: Run the tape.
6: I did also have to do a very uncomfortable halftime interview with Marcus Freeman after a missed field goal, which made me very uncomfortable.
7: Was that the last BC? Was it BC game? Yes, last year?
6: Yeah.
7: They didn't play particularly well in that first half.
6: It was not a great first half. No, it was not. But then Jeremiah Love did Jeremiah Love things, and it was off from there.
7: He's gone.
6: Both he and Jadarian Price taken in the first round of this year's NFL draft, which accounted for, if I have this up correctly, 44% of the team's all-purpose yards and 51% of its touchdowns last season. So there is a lot to make up, obviously, with Notre Dame, but this is one of those programs that very similarly, when we talk about some of these other big-name programs across the country, you don't rebuild, you reload type of a thing, and also they are stacked on defense, bringing back a ton of talent. They still got a ton of talent on offense that they're returning as well, including for the first time in what feels like forever, having your starting quarterback back for a second straight year in C.J. Carr, who is your Heisman favorite at most shops.
7: Yes, he is, and I think you feel pretty excited about this, and one of the things that really does work for C.J. Carr as the season went along was he seemed to get better for the most part. You know, one of the things that I like to bring up is if you're taking care of the football at the beginning of the year, that was not the case. But at the end of the season, really did a much better job when you're talking about turnover-worthy plays and making sure he took care of it. So I think when you look at this for C.J. Carr and Notre Dame, everything is pointing up. Now, a lot of it has to do with him and what that's going to be, but I think the signs were there with this offense that you have a quarterback that you can really lean on here and maybe even open up the offense a little bit more, especially with the departure at running back. maybe you think that you're going to see, it's not like they're a mundane and vanilla offense, but maybe you do see them lean on Carr just a bit more this season when you ask this offense to maybe get a bit more explosive as you're talking about.

0: about running it through him as opposed to the ground game.
1: And, I mean, he was thrown into the fire at the beginning of last season, if you remember those two early season losses to Miami and Texas A&M by just a combined 4 points also, which, as we look down the end of the season, is what ultimately held them out of the college football playoff. Kind of crazy how all of that played out. But looking ahead to this year, he finished the season so strong, and he just got better and better as the year went on. Fifth best player passer efficiency rating in the country last year, 67% completions, 24 touchdowns to 6 picks. He brings his entire offensive line back. In terms of wide receiver production, yes, Malachi Fields is in the NFL, but former walk-on turned leading receiver Jordan Faison is back. You bring in Quincy Porter from Ohio State. And quite frankly, the running back room, without Jeremiah Love and Jadarian Price, you might think, okay, what are they going to have here? But Aeneas Williams, who's expected to be the feature back, he was a really highly touted guy out of high school. He didn't get much playing time the last 2 years just because of the talent that you have in that room at that point. Redshirt freshman Nolan James Jr., he's kind of more of like a bruising, lower to the ground back, but somebody who's pretty good. And Kedren Young as well missed last season with injury, but he's a former four-star.
0: Yeah.
1: So I think that offensively they're going to be fine. And they have a defense that the last 9 weeks of the season was the best in the country and are bringing a ton of them back.
0: Yeah, I think if you're picking nits, one of the things that you want to see from Notre Dame, they were just over average when you look at percentile when it comes to explosive play rate allowed, both through the air and on the ground. And again, they were still above average, but much closer to that 50th percentile mark than you were in the top 90. So that's something if think that if you want to improve defensively, maybe you can get that a little bit honed in a little bit more instead of giving up some of those big plays that maybe you had a penchant for giving up more often or not than you would say the elite contemporaries that you're talking about here. But I think this team has, they deserve to be the number one team in our power rankings. Obviously, we have put it this way, but I'm not surprised that there are many who would look at them and think, yeah, we're getting back to the playoff potentially. Winning this whole thing is certainly within the many simulations of a season for the Fighting Irish. And I got to say that the schedule works out relatively nicely for them, too. Now, there are a couple of slip-up spots, mainly the road game against BYU, the home game against Miami, but should you be able to take care of business, you just got to split one of those, one would assume. And even if you, like, that's my question is, God forbid you lose both. Does a two-loss Notre Dame with the two losses being the only real pelts you could have potentially put on your wall for the season? I guess you'll have a win versus SMU in this scenario that we're talking about, but where does that put them in the grand scheme of things if everything else plays out, right?
1: Wouldn't it feel eerily similar to last year from that sense, though, in which case they now have the benefit of the doubt with the college football playoff that if they are ranked 12 or higher, they are automatically going to be in the field versus last year where you could have one of those outsiders come in and leapfrog you.
0: Yeah. So it feels like
1: that's worth noting. That is a wrinkle this year that has been changed in the memorandum of an understanding for the college football playoff, that Notre Dame, no matter what, if they're ranked in the top 12, they're in.
0: Yeah. Which, too, by the way, I know this is like somewhat of a side note, but why would they ever join a conference? Like, they're getting stuff like that.
1: No, for sure.
0: Absolutely. Why would they ever?
1: It's laughable that people are like, oh, come on, you just join the ACC already. No, they're not going to do that.
0: So we should be fair and include SMU in those three potential trip-up spots for the Irish. But, I mean, the schedule overall at the beginning of the season, Wisconsin, Rice, Michigan State, Purdue, North Carolina, Stanford, you're going to be really – and that's the other part I wonder. Like, so from a week-by-week standpoint, if you go back to the beginning weeks in, like, the Jim Harbaugh era, especially at Michigan – remember where they would play those games in non-conference and they would show nothing. And they would just sit there and just line up in these boring vanilla offenses. And they would beat you like 20 to 30 to nothing, but it would be just a slow grind. And you wonder how much you're really going to see from this offense and just in general what you want to put on paper. Because it looks like the beginning portion of the schedule is storming me, right? I mean, outside of potentially Wisconsin at the beginning of the year, and I say that just because you're relatively high on them, there's a lot of positive signs for Wisconsin. But this seems like a schedule that you're going to be able to romp through before you get to that road game. I shouldn't say the first road game, but that road game against BYU on October 17th.
1: I think Wisconsin's going to be better. They're not going blow for blow with Notre Dame. That is a neutral field game, by the way, out at Lambeau Field.
0: Yeah.
1: So kind of a cool season opener.
0: As we call them in college basketball, right? Yeah, semi-neutral.
1: Looking ahead, though, we teased earlier that we put together our eventual end of season college football playoff 12 team prediction of our own. Both of us have Notre Dame going into that final rankings as the top team in the country. Where else did you end up going for your bracket?
0: Okay, so my top four seeds in college football, I had Notre Dame at number one. I had Georgia at number two, Miami number three, Oregon at number four.
1: So we have the same top four, just in different order.
0: Yep, and then my bracket as it plays out for your first round, you would get Hawaii at Texas Tech, my group representative, the Rainbow Warriors. Indiana at Alabama. That would be a lot of fun if you got that. Clemson makes it in on the road against Ohio State. Yes, it is. And then USC at Texas, so a rematch there too. So I have fun playoff matchups here, unlike yours. But my group of five would be Hawaii. Texas Tech makes it in from the Big 12. And, yeah, I think the I think it's pretty safe to say that these are – you feel pretty confident that these are the teams.
1: You say mine are not good. There are a couple that aren't great, but there are a couple that would be pretty sick, actually, to see. So my top four, again, same teams, different order here. Notre Dame 1, Oregon 2, Georgia 3, Miami 4. And then, so yeah, the 12-5 with New Mexico, Texas isn't the sexiest thing I've ever
0: not
1: seen
0: exactly.
1: on paper.
0: And I think BYU might get their faces caved in on the road
1: and
0: against
1: yes,
0: Ohio State.
1: BYU, Ohio State in the 10-7, yeah. Not ideal. But LSU, Indiana, USC, Texas Tech, you don't think those could be fun, spicy games in the CFP first round? Let's go.
0: Yeah, those would be fun. Those would be good. All four are minor bangers, though.
1: Are you surprised I didn't end up putting Penn State in here? I went with USC.
0: I mean, it was going to be BYU or Penn State. I knew it was going to be one of those two.
1: Yeah, I had to get one of them in there.
0: I figured that was going to be the case.
1: BYU, okay. Sorry, go ahead.
0: I was just going to ask you. So we have these projections. Of these to make the college football playoff bets, which of them would you make? Is it still the New Mexico play?
1: I just think numbers-wise from the group of five, it doesn't make sense that they're 20-1 when everyone else in that wheelhouse that is a projected contender is 10-1 or lighter.
0: Sure.
1: I like that value. I do think, like, Boise State is the most likely team to be in that position at the end of the year. USC is one, though, that I think is pretty sneaky, and I think they very easily could be that next team in the Big Ten to catapult things and take that next step with Jaden Maiava and Lincoln Riley finally get in.
0: USC to make the playoff in the range of, like, plus 240, and the reason why I asked, too, is notable, at least, I guess, for mine, is I did not have LSU in. They're minus 205 to miss the playoff. Yes, plus 160 to make. So I was going to ask if that was one you would
1: look at. I don't think that's enough. Like, I would want a better number on LSU, given the schedule that they have to face. Again, our college football betting guide. We've been talking so much about the NFL betting guide today, but the college football betting guide out next Monday as well. You did a great job writing up the Mountain West and the SEC. I went into that exercise thinking that I was going to have maybe three bets. I ended up putting in seven, so we will break down all of that on Monday as the guide is revealed. But VSiN.com/subscribe to become a VSiN full-time subscriber. 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We got a subside here on Money Moves. More coming up next on VSiN, the Sports Betting Network.
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9: I think after what their athletic department is going through right now and gone through, I think 7-5 is on the table, and I think obviously bringing in Kyle Whittingham is about as good of a hire as you could possibly have hoped for after what happened with Shromer. But you look at Michigan last year, and they faced four teams that finished the year ranked. They lost by 11, 18, 18, and 14. Like, they were non-competitive. competitive. And I'm not sure the talent level is built up that much. I'm not sure if Bryce Underwood is the guy really to step in and run that offense. They're not going to win at Oregon, and they're not going to win at Ohio State. You got Indiana at home, Oklahoma, Iowa, Penn State. You got a trip to Minnesota as well. You got to basically lose one game amongst those five to beat me. I'm going under 8.5 every time.
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15: Back at our numbers game, Dustin Sweetelson in for Gil Alexander today, next week. Then we go back. We go back to the original schedule of my life. The Summer of Sweet Tour will end as I've bounced around VSiN all summer long, enjoying the daylight hours as I'm hanging out with Kelly Bidlin here on the program today. And I'm looking forward to this next conversation. He is my favorite person when it comes to college football. He is the voice of reason. He is the contrarian. He is the person who can convince me when I am wrong, and I rarely admit when I'm wrong about certain things. 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Check out Andy and Ari On3, available on YouTube and wherever you get your podcasts. And Mr. Staples joins us now here on the Progressive Guest Line. Andy, what's up, buddy? How we doing?
16: Dustin, I thought we were just going to break down Valdosta State today. Hey, I thought this is going to be a deep dive into the Blazers.
15: We have not talked in a while. Since then, I'm engaged, and I told my fiance yesterday, I know what I want for Hanukkah, for Christmas, for my next birthday, and it's a signed, full-sized Valdosta State helmet signed by Jesse Tuggle. And she's like, I don't know what language you're speaking right now. It's like $212, and it'll be my most prized possession on the planet.
16: Well, you don't want a Hal Mummy signed one?
15: Hey, if there was a Hal Mummy one out there, I would take that. I would take Dana Holgorsen.
16: I mean, Hal will sign it.
17: That's a valid point.
15: I could probably just show up at his house at this point. He's teaching the area.
17: You need season tickets. It's an easy commute.
15: I need season tickets. You mean I need $300? I don't know how much. But I might be overshooting it. I might be doubling it there.
16: Easy commute for me. I'm 80 miles south of there, but not for you.
15: No. You're in the heart of SEC country. So want to get your thoughts on a few things, because shots were fired at the SEC yesterday. The gift that keeps on giving, the Stone Cold Steve Austin of college football, Kurt Cignetti, sticks the landing, calling out the SEC, wanting to secede from the union that is the NCAA. What'd you make of Cignetti calling out the SEC for its whining, moving the goalpost, because they're champions 3 years in a row, the Big Ten are?
16: I thought it was hilarious, and I love how much it bothers the SEC people, because they did this to the Big Ten people for 15 years at least. Like, almost 20 years, and rightfully so, because the SEC was winning those national championships. And this is, I will tell the SEC people now the same thing I told the Big Ten people then. Beat them in the games that matter, and you can talk all the crap you want. Like, that's how this works. I thought it was funny, because Cignetti's like, we don't cry in the Big Ten. I'm like, You cried forever in the Big Ten. You just weren't there.
15: That's a good point. What do you make of Indiana this year? Because we have a college football betting guide that's out. People believe in them as a playoff team. People believe they're capable of winning the Big Ten. But there seems to be a hesitation, and I'm probably in this camp where I feel like you're asking a lot for them to win back-to-back titles. But at this point, should I really be doubting Kurt Cignetti in any way?
16: I ain't betting against him. And he kept his coordinators, and you know they were really good in the portal. Like they go get Nick Marsh from Michigan State to bolster the receiving core. We will see about Josh Hoover at quarterback, but I don't feel like they're going to be appreciably different from the last 2 years. They're still going to be really good. Now, their Big Ten schedule is challenging, the way it sets up especially, because the thing about these giant conferences that you have to remember, it's not just who you play, it's when you play them and the order you play them in. So Indiana's got a really interesting set of games so that they go to Nebraska on October 10th. If Nebraska is what they're supposed to be, this should be like 2-5-0 teams playing. So it'll be super hyped, even though Indiana will probably be favored. But then immediately following that, Ohio State and Bloomington. And then following that, they go to Ann Arbor. So that's a three-week stretch. And then later they've got SC and Washington back-to-back. Like, this is not going to be easy for Indiana to do. But should they be in the mix for a playoff berth, in the mix for the Big Ten championship? Absolutely.
15: Now, Andy Staples is with us. On Three is the site. Check him out, Andy and Ari, on YouTube, wherever you get your podcast, breaking down college football. In the Big Ten, I love Oregon, and I hear a lot of people talking about Dan Lanning can't win the big one, but you go back and look, Andy. One, it was a big one at Penn State a year ago that they won. Secondly, they've been knocked out by the eventual national champion back-to-back years. Why could this year be the year that Oregon gets over the hump and actually wins the national championship?
16: Well, I think the reputation comes from getting smoked by the eventual national champ the past 2 years. There's no excuse for how they got beat by Ohio State in the Rose Bowl. Last year in the Peach Bowl against Indiana, yeah, you kind of understand it. They had zero healthy running backs, and they were going to lose to whoever was left in the playoff. Whether they played Indiana, whether they played Miami, whether they played, they would have lost. They would have lost any of them. So that's also on Lanning. Like, you have to have a roster deep enough to handle stuff like that. But they keep getting right there. They keep putting together teams that are the best, you know, among the best in the Big Ten, that are among the best in the country. You keep doing that, you eventually break through. It's the same thing Kirby Smart did at Georgia. It's the same thing Ryan Day did at Ohio State. Like, you keep knocking on the door, eventually you get in.
15: Yeah, it's like the NBA. We often see teams that just show up and dominate. They don't win the title. That's the Spurs a year ago. The Knicks build, get knocked down. You eventually win the ring. How many playoff teams do you see out of the Big Ten? Because it feels like Ohio State, Indiana, Oregon, that feels pretty inevitable. Is there a fourth, and who would you look at?
16: Well, the question, because I think you're getting four at least, and I don't know if the SEC is going to give you five or the Big Ten's going to give you five. But the 4-5 area is going to be really interesting. 4-5-6 in the Big Ten, because Penn State has the easiest schedule.
15: Yep.
16: And they should be 10-2 at worst, possibly 11-1. USC brings back a ton of talent. Their Big Ten schedule is absolutely gnarly, but that's why they got rid of the Notre Dame game. So perhaps they're in there. The other one is Michigan. Think about this, guys. So they went 9-3 last year with all of that crap going on in the background. Now they're going to be competently coached by Kyle Whittingham. They're probably even better roster-wise. Like, he brings John Henry Daly from Utah. That's one of the best pass rushers in the country. And they didn't really lose anything. Like, it's not like everybody jumped in the portal when Sherrone Moore got fired. They're like, oh, hey, you know, maybe he wasn't doing the best job for us, and this other guy's going to do better. So let's just hang out and see what happens.
15: Yeah, and I love Devin Dampier, but the idea of Jason Beck working with Bryce Underwood with a year under his belt is fascinating.
16: Oh, I think about this. So, Dustin, if you think about the running backs, you got Jordan Marshall coming back, and then Savion Hyder, the freshman, is one of those freshmen that everybody's really excited about. The line's going to be good. They're going to be effective running the ball. If Bryce Underwood can just put up the stats Devin Dampier put up last year at Utah, that's a playoff team. They are a playoff team if that happens. And Bryce Underwood has a lot better aerial skill set than Devin Dampier. They both run really well, but Bryce Underwood has a much better arm. So it's entirely possible that's what we're talking about here.
15: Michigan plus 250 to make the playoff. We're talking with Andy Staples on three, national college football reporter, host. Andy and Ari on three, available wherever you get your podcasts. SEC Media Days, it felt like the talking point coming out of it, and I kind of fall in line with this. Texas is the best roster in the league. There's no excuses this year, but most people believe Georgia and Kirby Smart find a way to win it. Where do you come down on that?
16: It's interesting because they don't play this year. So they've played three times in the last 2 years, and Georgia's won every time. So there may be a bit of a styles make fight situation going on there, but it doesn't matter because they might not even play each other this year. You know, Georgia's got to get through what it's got to get through, and Texas got to get through what it's got to get through. So I don't even look at it as those two against each other. I just look at it as who can get through the schedule. And I think Texas is probably, if they are not the most talented team in America, they're one of the two most talented teams in America. They have everything you could possibly want. They have lots of good, really good players at key positions. They revamped the running back room, which was something that was sorely needed. They went out and got Cam Coleman, who was the difference-making wide receiver they really needed. And the offensive line will be better than it was last year. Arch will be better than he was last year. So I think they're going to be fine. Georgia is kind of a mystery to me because they've been consistently good. They've won the SEC the past 2 years. They've lost in the quarters the past years, but to teams that were really, really good. And so I don't know that Georgia's choked or anything like that. I think they've just been really good and run into what you run into when you have a 12-team playoff and an environment where you can't build the kind of roster depth that they had in 2022. So I think they're going to be – but the thing is, you got to watch out for LSU. They've gone out and spent. They've got money. A&M's going to be good again. I think Oklahoma's going to be better than they were, and I think Ole Miss – could be just as good as they were last year. So I've just named five teams.
15: Yeah.
16: I don't think all five of those teams are going to make the playoff.
15: No. No, I think it's worth a shot on one of the longer shots. A&M's the one that stands out to me at 8.5-1 with Reed coming back there for the Aggies. He is Andy Staples. You can check him out on three. Andy and Ari on three, available wherever you get your podcast. Check it on YouTube as well. Hey, man, thanks for doing this. It was great catching up. Have fun with everything going on with talking season in college football.
16: My pleasure.
15: Awesome stuff. Thanks, Andy. From Andy Staples. Stuff. He is as good as it gets.
17: Oklahoma, man, that's the one I've heard multiple times here in the past couple of 2 weeks.
15: Venables can coach a defense. Mateer was not healthy when he came back for the Red River last year. And you really can't judge. Up to that point, he was a Heisman guy and thought to be maybe the top pick in the draft. Yeah. So if he's healthy, I think Oklahoma looks very different next year. All right, when we return, some news coming about the trade deadline. More on that next on VSiN.
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25: Week City VSiN by the books on this Friday morning. CJ Kukowski is going to join the program once again coming up in the next hour. Of course, does a great job calling games here for the Atlanta Braves. Get his thoughts on the Braves and writ large, Major League Baseball. We know the trade deadline is straight ahead. Lou Finocchiaro will join the program as well as we go to UFC Belgrade, and we'll get up a little bit earlier than we normally do in the body clock and watch some fights from Serbia and get some of his fine expertise there. We love to do this exercise here for most wins in an allotted month. Want to get these out to you today. Obviously, we'll be off for the weekend here as we're rounding out July. Now, on this program, I think we did a really good job last month of identifying not only the Red Sox, which obviously won this, and we gave that out right here in VSiN by the books, but also the Brewers, Jensen. They were kind of our, we gave it like a short shot and a long shot, the Red Sox being the long shot. And the Brewers right there in the running, too. They had another really good month as well with the Red Sox catching that ticket. And shout out to Gil Alexander, who is also all over the Red Sox. And I think he does a really good job in this marketplace as well. So I felt pretty good when we were aligned with what Gil had before knowing what Gil had out there. So let's try to do this exercise again for this month as well in August. Now, what makes this one a little bit more difficult, Jensen, is the trade deadline. That teams are going to look different after this weekend than they are right now when we're having this conversation. So we're not going into it completely blind, but I guess, Jensen, knowing which teams are going to be proactive and which teams might be sellers, I guess you could, it might be easier to eliminate certain teams before potentially adding those teams to the portfolio.
14: That's exactly where I went, and that was my lean, looking at maybe three teams for me, and I know two of them are going to be very chalky. But the one that I had the highest conviction in, Dave, was the Tampa Bay Rays. At 10-1, you look at where they are and one of the softest schedules amongst the legit contenders, and to kind of parlay with your idea of we expect, and they kind of have said, we're going to be active at the deadline. We're going to be aggressive and try and buy. Here's what you're looking at. You get a couple against the White Sox to start the calendar month. Then you got the Rockies, the Mariners, and the A's, before you come back home against the Orioles for 4, the Blue Jays for 3, Orioles again, Tigers, Padres, Mets. Dave, that's a ton of games against sub-500 teams and a lot of bottom feeders, if you will, once that trade deadline on Monday afternoon passes. So you're again looking at the benchmark. 19 wins usually gets you there. 20 wins, kind of look at what the Red Sox did this past month. That's pretty big. If you can get there at all, but locks in at least a share of winning the most wins in a month. So the Rays were my highest conviction look at 10-1. The Brewers come back again at 9-1, man. Again, they catch a real interesting part of their schedule. They'll have the Angels. They do play the Pirates and the Twins. And then they do have a little bit of a tougher stretch with the Padres, the Dodgers, and the Braves. But I think there's an opportunity here. They have done so well against really good teams. Those were the two leans that I kind of looked at early with where those odds currently are.
25: It's interesting because I went right to the Brewers as well as kind of like the control, if you will, in this experiment each and every month. They just feel like, man, they're going to be in the mix. I just don't know if they're going to be able to get all the way home. You did mention that tougher part of the back end of the schedule, but we do expect the Brewers to add as well. You know, one team that I did not have on the list, but we just talked about the Twins a little bit. And, you know, when you're playing a lot inside the division there, if it's a down division and they're going to add, I wonder if they'd be a cursory look, potentially for a long shot. But that's not where I went, Jensen. Here's the thing. I picked this team earlier this year on this very program, and I was a month ahead. It was the Marlins, if you remember. And I picked them the month ahead, and then they won it the next month with the most wins in the month of June. And they just had this 12-game swoon. They lose yesterday to the Metropolitans 4-2 after sweeping the Phillies. And I looked at their schedule in detail, and what I noticed from the Marlins was everybody they're either better than that's on their schedule or par two. Now, I guess the one team you can make the claim to say they're not better than is the Phillies. And we just saw what they did with the Phillies where they swept them away. Now, again, can't just predict that they're going to be able to do that again. But when I looked at it with the Mets, the Braves obviously are better. But then it's the Angels, the Pirates, the Reds. There's the Phillies we talked about, the Nats. Red Sox have been hot. And then the Nats again. It feels very manageable from a scheduling standpoint. And I don't know how much they're going to add, Jensen. But I have to think, as we've talked about a lot, that with teams that are in the mix to make a wild card and be a player, I got to think that they're one of those teams. I'm not saying they're a mystery team out there because their economics are just different. I know those economics might change next year with the dreaded cap potentially in place. But with that on the horizon, Jensen, could you see the Fish making – they need a bat, right? I feel like they need a bat. I don't know if that's good enough to change your idea or your impression of this team. But if they get a bat to add to the pitching they already have and maybe somebody else in the back end of that bullpen, would that be enough to get you invested in a Marlins ticket? Because I like them at 50-1 as a long shot.
14: Sounded like from Peter Bendix, their president of baseball operations, that they were not looking to add, but they also are not looking to really sell. So it's a rare kind of stand pat. Now, again, this could all be, you know, just talking to the media and putting something out there just to see if it sticks. And they may be doing stuff behind closed doors. A power bat, there's going to be a lot of contenders looking for it. They're 22nd in home runs right now. They are a little bit above league average scoring-wise. They're 14th in runs scored. I'd be interested to see what they do. If anything, it probably is a back-end bullpen arm because of all the trials and tribulations they have had. In that department, they actually do have the lowest hits per nine allowed as far as major league bullpens this year, which is interesting. I didn't know that until finding that out by looking here on Fangraphs. I would say if I'm looking for some value on that win total market, the Braves just have such a tough schedule, man. Yankees, Brewers, really and do. Dodgers. The Phillies don't feel – I can't get invested in the Phillies at that short of a number. I don't want to go back to the Red Sox because they've had their run. Yankees, I can't get invested in just yet. I mean, the Cubs could be, like, if you're looking for, like, a little bit farther down, they still need to augment that rotation. Now, you might want to get it, but, yeah, I think we're kind of right sticking where you're looking at kind of the Brewers. The Rays, again, to get double digits on the Rays with how good they've been at home, Dave, they've been one of the best, if not the best overall as far as wins at home this year. I don't know if I go too much farther down because we are going to see complexions change, as you alluded to. It is a key part of this particular month of teams that once you do make those trades by Monday,
1: teams that are selling, as someone who's been on both sides, when you're on that selling team and you wave the white flag, it takes you a couple of days to kind of rally the troops together and be like, all right, we're professionals. We've still got a job to do here. If you're looking to target a longer shot team, Dave, I would look for young teams that are playing for spots. Okay. That will be, that will definitely be part of where I look in September, is once we get the complexion and see how teams have played in the rest of August, that is definitely a part of the handicap. Young players trying to solidify spots for the major league roster the following year, that is a real deal in the sport. So definitely will be part of what we look at moving forward.
25: And I hope the Marlins fit that criteria, because I think I will get to the window here before I'm done here at Circa in Kentucky and take a longer shot at that 50-1. Look, I'm with you, though. I was breaking down a lot of those shorter shot teams and their schedules. I mean, it felt like this was the type of month that you might want to go further down the board. I really want to get on board with the Padres at 28-1. Then I looked at their schedule, and I thought, I don't know that I like that value. That's why I took a longer shot at 50-1 here for the Marlins this month. We'll see if they can stay in contention, but it's not – that doesn't give me a whole lot of oomph, if you will, to hear that they might not be as active here in the trade deadline. I'd like to get a team that we don't, even if we don't know the move that's coming, might be a little bit more active. So that could be part of that guesswork coming into play here for the month of August. Very quickly, we talked about this yesterday. With Bryce Harper being as vocal as he's been with Don Mattingly and his son as the GM, and we know that he and Dave Dombrowski sometimes haven't exactly had the best relationship there in Philadelphia, with Dombrowski saying, hey, maybe he's, you know, best days behind him, not in so many words, but Bryce took that the wrong way. Will the Phillies be able to make a big move here based on the Bryce comments and kind of jumpstart this this August run?
1: Oh, they're going to have to. And again, they will definitely be looking for a bat or two. I would say the outfield is probably the easiest way to go. They're in right field. Marsh in left, you're fine. Center field, Justin Crawford, they really do like him. So it will not only be that, but it will be a starting pitcher, I think, that they look to augment behind where Wheeler and Luzardo and Sanchez are. So listen, Dave Dombrowski, Preston Mattingly, no strangers to pushing chips to the middle. I would have fully expect Philly to make a big move over the weekend.
25: Could you imagine if the move was they moved Bryce Harper? Just kidding. I'm just kidding. They're not going to move Bryce Harper. Could you imagine? What'd you say? What'd you say about my kid who's running the front office? Very interesting. Let's come back. Let's talk some Daily Docket next year, Jensen. And Kurt Cignetti always has something to say, and he normally says it with a very straight face. These comments might surprise you. They're next right here on VSiN by the Books.
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26: 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And then the next four best teams per the odds all go to Lubbock, Texas. 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
11: 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From ABC News, I'm Brian Clark. Senators Tom Tillis and John Cornyn say they're not going to approve Todd Blanche as Attorney General until they get a written commitment from President Trump that the so-called anti-weaponization fund is dead. But Friday, the president said,
13: "It is dead. But, you know, I wish it weren't, to be honest with you. I think people were horribly treated, horribly abused. This has nothing to do with that. This was me. Horribly abused. And I'd like to see them compensated."
11: And this morning, the president said that if Tillis and Cornyn do not drop their opposition, he'll push to bring the fund back and says he'll succeed. Today marks 6 months since Nancy Guthrie was abducted from her Arizona home. Her daughter Savannah posted on social media today about the family's, quote, agony and despair, but said they're determined to bring her home. ABC's Eric Kutursky says Pima County authorities have released the text of two ransom notes as they seek to resolve the case.
15: "We have your mother, Nancy. She is safe, but scared. The note demanded $4 million in Bitcoin, and if not paid in 7 days, threatened she will be killed. Your mother is aware of this, and her life is in your hands." 4 days later, a second note claiming Nancy Guthrie, who relied on daily medication to survive, had died. "We did not fully grasp the seriousness of her physical condition. We never intended to hurt her. That was not our intention. She is buried in nature now."
11: Parts of the western U.S. today could see record high temperatures, says ABC meteorologist Samara Theodore.
16: "We're not talking about feel like or heat index. No, 116 degrees in Phoenix, 116 in Las Vegas. Billings is one to watch as well. Saturday, today, temperatures could reach 107 degrees. That could be an all-time high for August. That's what we're anticipating. Rapid City, 105 degrees as well. Daily record-breaking highs."
11: Spain says it's installing a 1,600-foot barrier between its territory and North Africa and Morocco after as many as 60,000 people breached it. You're listening to it.
17: 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Executives report AI-driven role change at twice the rate employees experience it. 81% say AI skills are rewarded, yet 43% of employees lack employer AI training, and 50% say AI obscures contributions. Aparna Nair, IBM's Chief Talent, Leadership, and Culture Officer.
18: "The organizations that will lead in this era won't just be the ones with the best AI. 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
17: The study finds that organizations most likely to stand out redesign workflows, enable managers to coach effectively, clarify decision-making, and align incentives alongside AI adoption. 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
11: There are many unanswered questions about the proposed Gaza deal President Trump announced this week, says ABC's Alex Perche.
0: Hamas says its commitment to disarm is dependent on Israel withdrawing from Gaza first, saying in a statement, the occupation's commitment to ending the killing and halting its attacks is the essential prerequisite. Israel has yet to officially commit to the agreement. The president, with few details during a cabinet meeting at Camp David Friday, but he insists Israel is happy with the deal.
11: Los Angeles Mayor Karen Bass says she's taking action against the owner of a warehouse where a fire burned for days and polluted the air. She says she's freezing all plans to allow the rebuilding of the warehouse until the owner starts to meet its cleanup obligations.
1: The violation, the fines, formal complaints continue to pile up against Lineage from all sides. The commitments they've made, or commitments they've failed to meet, I should say, are too many to count.
11: A Johns Hopkins University researcher has been released after being detained by ICE officers at BWI Airport in Maryland earlier this week, according to an attorney for Fatima Ameka, a Cameroonian national. ICE said she overstayed a visa that expired in 2024, but documents obtained by ABC News showed that she had a work authorization until 2029 and a pending asylum case. I'm Brian Clark, ABC News.
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0: All right, welcome back after a one-week hiatus to the Rock and Rock Sports Huddle, brought to you by the Free on Stack Hotline. Bob Slider right on target for 9-10 with the four lads from Liverpool. Mike Florak has just walked in. We are going to talk some Pirate baseball in the first segment here as we get a hold of Dr. Frank. George Matsakis, Director of Football Ops at Oklahoma State, is going to join us at 10:10 for his annual preview. And a lot has happened in NCAA football FBS D1 level yesterday with a ruling in Colorado. News that the Big Ten and SEC now will support the Save Protect College Sports Act in some capacity. And, of course, all the media days have concluded and talking's over. Now we'll see what's going on. But Big Ten just concluded, and there are some great sound bites by Bielema and Coach Cignetti. And also we'll probably have Doug Huff around 10:10. And the whole music set list will be on the Rolling Stones. There'll be all rock and roll tunes, no ballads. Sir Mick turned 83. I picked these out. There'll be some songs you wonder why I left out. It was hard to cut. You won't hear Under My Thumb or Honky Tonk Women because we played them within the last few weeks. But we are all re-energized, and I believe to talk Pirates as they got their 21st blown save of the season, according to Rich Donnelly last night. We have Dr. Frank Santucci from Pittsburgh on the line, one of our favorite call-in guests with his expert analysis on everything. Good morning, Frank.
1: Hey, good morning, guys. Good morning. Who's there today?
0: Okay, hi, Frank. Now, before we get into this, we're going to talk about our favorite subject, you and I, bocce. And I'm calling out a team that has Coach Delbrug, who's very involved with the station and Pine Room Boys podcast, and my friend and patient Tony Benedetto, who made Barstool Sports pictures. You know, with him in action. Now, he's the bionic bocce player. He's got an elbow brace. He's got a back brace. I think he's got a knee thing. And this team finished fourth, okay?
1: Oh,
0: They finished fourth. Okay, now, to me, now, I'm not saying if you're not first, you're last. I mean, I did get a second-place finish there many years ago. But, you know, this is a team that came in with all this hype. They play at the Sons of Italy. And I'm going to give them one break, okay, because I don't want to get on the bandwagon. But indoor bocce for an Italian festival is, again, I didn't even want to talk about it. I mean, I can't throw.
1: I 100% agree with you.
0: Yeah,
1: on that
0: I know. Yeah. I can't even throw a bocce ball without a cigar in my mouth. Okay,
1: yeah.
0: I can't do it.
1: Have that.
0: Okay,
1: not with all the rules now. No, you can't do it.
0: No, you can't do it. So any of our wealthy

0: and Mark, if you want to win, then you find some donors to build an outdoor court, and you and I will come down, and we will be the NIL guys, transfer portal guys, that'll take you over the top. And
1: you know who else we should get? We should get that guy in Cleveland.
0: Oh, yeah. If I could get Billy Batters. Yeah, yeah. We'll get him.
1: We need that guy.
0: Yeah.
1: Then forget it. It's over.
0: I'd have to pay Billy, but like I said, it is NIL pay for play now. So Billy would come down for money. I just saw him a couple weeks ago. He played in a tournament in Youngs. They had their big tournament all last weekend because he went up and watched them. But, boys, you know, let's get rid of, you know, I know winter bocce, you want to play year-round, you got to go indoors. But for an Italian festival, and it's nothing against those two guys, it's just a disgrace for all the years they've had it. And with that being said, we're going to go on.
1: You're right, and I'll tell you, you know about the festival they have in Pittsburgh now in my old neighborhood. Yeah, it's not what it used to be.
0: And you can't throw on carpet, Frank.
1: Yeah, I know you can't, but. All I wanted to say was outdoor, that is the biggest attraction for 2 days.
0: I know.
1: That is all people want to see. And the businesses around there, they sell so much stuff because these people are watching the games.
0: Cleveland, it's the same way. And I'm not sure about here because it's so, the Chinese, Chinese festival, that was a malaprop, the Italian festival, the Chinese carnival or whatever it is down there now. you're right. And I would say we could move it to Blair to improve their businesses, but there's no businesses over there outside of Gula's and the Blue Angel, and I guess the Sons of Italy. Then put one in here somewhere, and we'll revitalize the whole thing. So maybe the Nuttings will put one in, you know?
1: The Nuttings, yeah. Why don't you?
0: Yeah. So speaking of that, they had their 21st blown save last night. Of course, Coach Florak has been harping on some guy at the Angel was beating me up about Bednar being let go and still under contract. Yeah. But Slider last night sent a text to a few of us about, you know, it looks like Major League Baseball has caught up to Paul Skeens. They staked him to a 2-0 lead and a 3-2 lead, and he can't hold it. And then Slider comes out with a ghost from the past, Luke Walker. Skeens reminds me of Luke Walker. And I'll never forget that first night game in the World Series. And I was so irritated because I was a huge Pirate fan. And my dad and my uncle, they went to the first night game. And they left me out because it was a school night or my mother, you know. And that's when Luke got blown out and Bruce Keeson came in and Milton hit that home run. But you said you don't care for Luke Walker for what reason?
1: Okay, so this is a silly, personal, sort of Americana type of reason. So I had to be about 9 years old. Forbes Field. My dad, as you know, he knew a lot of those ushers. But that night,
0: Hooks,
1: he knew these guys had played bocce against him. Back to the bocce, right? Everything comes back to bocce.
0: It does.
1: These Italian guys from Oakland, which is the area of Pittsburgh where Forbes Field was. So he knows them all. They get him third row seats behind home plate because he wanted to take me to the game because I was a kid and I had never seen Vernon Law pitch. Only the old guys remember who Vernon Law is.
0: Right.
1: He was our star.
0: Okay? He's still alive,
1: so
0: I think.
1: It had to be about 1967. I looked it up last night to see what year it might have been. So I'm about 9 or 10 years old. Okay. So we get there. We're sitting in the seats. I'm like, you know, you're a kid. And I'm like, oh, my God, I'm in third row. This is unbelievable, right? And next thing you know, they announce, Luke Walker will not be pitching tonight because of an injury. I'm sorry. He said Vernon Law will not be pitching tonight because of an injury. And I'm like, what? And they brought in Luke Walker. That was it for me. I disliked him from that day on, and it was Don Drysdale. And, you know, of course we lost. You know, but the point was that's why I don't like Luke Walker. That has nothing to do with it.
2: Well, I remember him, Doc. I remember him as a bum, too. So I make that text. And then I go back and I look up Luke Walker's stats. Now he went like 15-5 one year.
0: Right, right.
2: But he was a left-hander, so the comparison to Skeens was just in like Luke Walker was a bum. But he has like a 500 record.
0: Yeah, yeah.
2: And he has an ERA just a little over 3. So today he'd be a multi-million dollar, you know, left-handed pitcher.
0: Oh, now.
1: But guess what? Skeens' record is about 500 or less.
2: You're right. Yep. So, yeah, the comparison is there a little bit.
0: And I honestly, by the way, Vernon Law is still alive at 96 years of age.
1: Yeah, I know. I know.

0: up.
1: And but you know, I watched him. I actually sat and watched him pitch last night, and I mean, you know, Mike. I think Howard. Somebody said he's just thrown too many pitches. Florak has said that, you know, pitching coaches, he's got his own thing and it's not a good thing. But you know, they staked him to two runs, and then he had two outs and gave up that hit.
0: And 40 pitches in the first inning.
1: 36, 50 after two. 50 after two. 36. And yeah. Oh, by the way, talking about that usher, loved Bob, Mike, when I was living in doing my residency in Little Italy, there was a character, Hooks, Donatucci was his last name?
0: That's right, Hooks, yeah. Donatucci.
1: And he had been an usher since, what, the 30s? He played along when Pie Trainer played. I think he even played along, and we'd go down to third.
0: He played for a Sandlot team in Pittsburgh. That Honus Wagner was his coach.
1: Yeah, honest, right, yeah.
2: $2 would go a long way for an usher. You slip him $2, man, he's your best friend.
1: And he was the usher at third base. And during the up-and-coming Leland era, and Frank and I would go down more often than not, and, you know, those are the days where you could buy a ticket, third base, and he'd come over and talk, and he goes, Frankie, you want a ball? And so he went over and yelled at whoever they were playing. I can't remember
0: Dickie
1: the one.
0: Dickie Thon. It was Dickie Thon.
1: Yeah, for the Astros.
0: He's a shortstop.
1: Hey, give me one of those balls. So I'll let Florak's been silent over here. I'll let him analyze, and I know it all comes down to the bullpen. Just think, you know, they swept the Tribe a couple weekends ago, and in a doubleheader as well. And if they have 10 of those wins and those saves, without blown saves, where they would be. But Mike, any change in 2 weeks in your assessment? The trade deadline is August 3rd. I have heard zero noise coming out of Pittsburgh.
2: Here's one thing to be concerned about: Braxton Ashcraft had the highest ERA in baseball for all starting pitchers in the month of July. So what? Why is his ERA 7-something? Why can't Paul Skenes keep it? Mm-hmm. Now, what he did his first 2 years is unbelievable. I'm concerned about this consistent drop in fastball velocity of all Pirates pitchers all the time. And you want to know why Paul Skenes isn't pitching well? There's one reason. He's not throwing as fast. He's throwing his fastball 5 miles an hour less.
0: Less, yes.
2: That's not good.
1: Why?
2: He pitches off his fastball like most guys do. Your fastball, if you have a fastball and you can locate it, the hitters are on their heels. He's also not throwing that splinker much anymore. And you'd figure if he's like going to be like this fastball changeup guy, which he's trying to get by with or whatever, then you throw your fastball harder. I think it's one of two things. I think he's either got some kind of nagging injury that's not permitting him to be what we saw the first 2 years. Okay, which is entirely possible because he displayed in those couple years and all throughout his life, really, that he's a high-caliber character guy who would go out there and pitch hurt. Second thing is he just saving it because he's probably saying, well, what am I doing, you know, giving myself and risking injury for the Pirates? I'm going to go out there and just do okay, and you know what, I'm going to ride these next 2 years out, and then I'll break the bank. So It's there's something wrong there. When you go from throwing 101, topping out 101, 102, now you're topping out 96.7, there's something wrong. So what is it? We don't know. We don't know what's going on behind the scenes, but whatever he's doing now is not working. The bullpen's awful. I was glad to see they finally DFA'd. I put him in my rearview mirror so far. I can't remember his name. Montgomery looks promising as a closer because he throws 100 miles an hour. But why the other night he mows him down in 7 pitches in the eighth inning, and then you take him out. Soto's been horrible. Yeah. I mean, Soto's a seventh inning guy. I think there's only certain guys that can deal with the pressure. Now look at Colin Holderman, who's pitching lights out. I think he's with is he with the Mets? He's got an ERA like less than one. Or Cleveland. I'm sorry. He's with Cleveland. I'm sorry, Bob. Yeah. Mm-hmm. He's got an ERA less than one. When they handed a couple years ago when Bednar was hurt for a little bit, they handed him the closer role. He was a deer in the headlights. Couldn't handle it.
0: Yeah.
2: He blew many, many games. Some guys just aren't cut out for
1: it. I have a theory.
2: It takes a special guy to be the closer.
1: I have an outside-the-box theory, and Frank being a little medical, I'm thinking the guy's got a lot of money. He's a good guy. He's a solid citizen. He's sleeping with Livy Dunn, who's a gymnast. Could he be getting worn out in the bedroom? You know how boxers weren't supposed to have sex for like four or six weeks?
0: I remember that, yeah.
1: What do you think?
2: Considering it is Livy Dunn, if he comes out and says this is the reason, then we got to give the guy a pass, right?
0: You know what, if he said that, he'd be a celebrity.
2: He's a celebrity already. They'd want to have reality TV and know him then.
1: I mean, normally I wouldn't think about it, but she is this world-class gymnast, and God knows what acrobatics she's expecting him to perform.
2: Yeah.
1: Right?
2: And she's got a 6'6", you know.
1: Watch it.
3: How big?
2: What do they call it? The high beam or whatever?
1: Yeah. The pummel horse. Was she a pummel horse girl? I can't remember.
0: Well, listen, I think they're, you know, they're not going to, this team is not going to make the playoffs. And they need so much, and they're not going to do it. You know they're not going to do it. But in my mind, I mean, they got to figure out, their defense is terrible. All right, they're really bad, okay? And you can't just fix that. Now, well, I guess when the kid comes back, at least you got your shortstop back, and then you're going to be stuck with playing Triolo at third, and they're going to have to make Gonzalez the DH. Yeah. Because what else? Where, he can't play anywhere. The guy can hit, but he can't play, you know? Until Lyle leaves. He'll leave. They won't pay him. And so he'll be the second baseman again next year. And they got to get a catcher. They don't have any catchers. These guys are bums.
1: Yeah.
0: They're no good. I mean, you know, what's his name? Rodriguez.
2: Andy Rodriguez.
0: Yeah, he's got all the antics and jumping around. You know, he reminds me of that guy, Benito Santiago. He reminds me of him.
2: He can't hit like him.
3: He doesn't have an arm.
1: Frank's...
0: And then Henry Davis, I would tell Skeens, you know what? No. He's not catching you. We'll tell you who's going to catch you.
1: This is
0: not
1: shocking. Scott just sent me, McKeach, you know Scott, a stat. 98-plus mile-per-hour pitches thrown by Paul Skeens in each of his 78 career big league starts. Now, just to give you, I'm not going to go through all 78, but starts out, you know, 32, 38, 30, 46, blah, blah, blah. And then look at this on his starts this year. 0, 11, 3, 20, 0, 9, 1, 7, 2, 8, 2, 3, 2, 1, 1, 0, 3, 0, 0, 0, 0 in his last four starts.
3: When's the last time you watched him come in there and just mow somebody down? This is what hit me this week, and I can't wait to ask Mike and you, Dr. Frank, about this. This is what hit me about this year's Pirate team. They win ball games when either they get really, really outstanding pitching or they hit three or four home runs. You never say, man, they played good baseball to win that game. They never play good baseball. They either do one or the other.
0: Yeah.
3: When they get into a tight game, either somebody throws the ball in center field or their bullpen gives it away.
1: So, Frank, what would you tell him if he was your patient? In other words, he starts every fifth day. Would you say, like, look, you know, right after you start, you know, you and Livy can get it on for like the first day or two, but after 3 days until it, would that be fair? That 3 days they'd have to have off?
0: I think that would be 100% fair.
2: I just have this vision of, in my mind, of Raging Bull and Robert De Niro's pouring that ice down his pants. I got to fight Robinson next week. Here's another concern. Like, they're so far off of being a really good team.
0: Right.
2: You know, we mentioned the defense. We mentioned the starting pitching. We mentioned the bullpen. They're 9-23 against left-handers, and they're facing a left-hander from the Reds today.
0: Amazing.
2: So where is the – they stacked the lineup really well. Yeah, lefties are – the PNC Park's very friendly to left-handed hitters, but you also forgot about that O'Hearn and Lau have mostly struggled against left-handed hitter or left-handed pitchers.
0: Yeah.
2: So those lefties, and Cruz has gotten a little bit better, but he hasn't been in the lineup. Now, here, who do you trade? You want to make a move? You want to speak to the fan base? Who do you trade? In my mind, I think I think they could get high return for O'Neal Cruz. He's still got a couple years control.
0: Yeah, they won't trade him.
3: That's who I trade.
2: I think when he's there and his bonehead plays and his lack of hustle at times and he's not that hard of a worker, I think it rubs off on the rest of the team in a negative way.
1: I don't like two last names. I don't like two first names like country western singers have all over the place. Luke Brown, make up your mind. Then I got to deal with a guy with an Irish first name and a Hispanic last name. I'm totally confused.
3: And don't forget, they screwed him up by saying, yeah, we think you can play shortstop. Who is the genius that said, oh, yeah, let him play shortstop? Well, they should have nipped that in the bud 5 years ago.
2: Then center field. Put him in right field.
3: Right field where he belongs.
1: If you're mixed up about...
0: Perfect right fielder with that big arm.
1: Yeah.
0: You can throw everybody out.
1: If you're mixed up with your own heritage, what am I, Irish? Am I Hispanic? What am I? You know, I don't know. I don't know what I am. I mean, you can't be a functional baseball player.
0: Now, do you know why his name is O'Neal?
1: Go ahead.
3: Paul O'Neal.
0: Yeah, because his dad's favorite player was Paul O'Neal.
1: Yeah, but
3: name him Paul. Right?
1: They name him Paul. Paolo Cruz.
2: Pablo. Yeah.
1: Pablo
2: Cruz.
1: Yeah. There you go. That was
0: Pablo Cruz. Not a bear.
1: The bear. The bear has chimed in from Cameron via Pickerington. 98 mph pitches thrown by Paul Skeens. 2024, 98 plus 689. 2025, 863. This year, 95. So wow. There we have. Now, while I got you on the air, we're going to switch gears real quick to your coach, Pat Narduzzi, who you know, I know AC, we discussed this a couple weeks ago on the phone, but they had ACC media days, and I appreciate that Commissioner Phillips told them all to go out there to coaches and tout the ACC, how they're pretty much on par now with the SEC and the Big Ten. And they all did it outside of Dabo. Dabo was just Dabo playing his hard luck guy for the most part. But Narduzzi took it over the top and said that he had a winning record against the SEC and the Big Ten, and he thinks the ACC is bigger than the Big Ten. Well, a quick fact check shows that he has been 1-6 against the Big Ten. Now, I appreciate the guy went to Youngstown Ursuline and not Mooney and makes me suspect. But what kind of an idiot would just throw that out and not expect it to be fact-checked?
0: Okay. Well, he's known for saying dumb things. And I'm sure, looking at another topic that's a little bit passe, but he told the media that Kenny Pickett begged the Eagles to trade him to Cleveland. Now, you don't talk about people like that. That just sounds bad. He begged. Okay. This time he opened his mouth again and stuck his foot in it. But I will tell you one way to view this. There's on Saturday morning, Pat Bostic is on the radio, and he does the pit show for basketball and everything. He was a backup quarterback, but he beat Notre Dame one year, so he's famous for that, at Pitt. So Pat is like involved in administration, and he said, look, I know what he said. Everybody knows it's outrageous. But he pointed out one thing. He said Narduzzi came from being a coach, a defensive coach, and he was at Michigan State. And he said, you need to realize that some of this is, at the ACC, every week is different because these offenses are so different than the Big Ten. Where the Big Ten, they're all pretty similar. So, I guess he's saying, and he named all the quarterbacks, Lamar Jackson. He named all these people, right? He said, in the Big Ten, you don't have that many big-time quarterbacks to defend against. Their lines are outrageously better. He said, there's no comparison with the lines. And so to say you're better than the Big Ten is crazy. But he brought up that point. It was kind of interesting. Look at the quarterbacks they had to, go up against. And every week you got to prepare, and they're kids. So you got to change things around.
1: Do you think he has
0: more difficult.
1: Do you think he has short man syndrome a little bit?
0: He's not that short. He's
1: pretty short. I just got JoJo D'Albert tennis shoes that gave him 3.9 more inches in height. I gave
2: him a couple lifts.
1: Yeah, Marenzi. Yeah. No lifts. These are, it's very interesting. They don't look like, but inside, when you put your foot, it's like that part's really raised, So I just presented them. We had a big party, and they're Marenzio. You can look them up. They got all kinds of different shoes, but JoJo's now, he put them on and walked around. Somebody saw him at Walmart and commented to a mutual friend, said JoJo looked taller. yesterday. That's something to think about. I thought he was like a 5'9 guy.
0: No. He's over 6 foot.
3: Are you definitely a fan of his, Dr. Frank?
0: What's that?
3: Would you consider yourself a fan of Pat Narduzzi?
0: No, he's kind of worn on me now. But he's stuck there. I talked to somebody high up there. His buyout's so big. Pitt doesn't have the money, so we're stuck with until the contract ends. That's it. That's what I was told.
2: We still holding a grudge against him, Doc, because he ran
1: Youngstown
2: up
1: State.
2: The
1: what I was just going to say. I didn't care. You know, I did care about him run, but for him to go out and said, "Yep, I did it for what they did to my dad 40 years ago." And listen, his dad was a great coach. Had his time, took us to the FCS semis twice for the championship, for the championship game twice. Yeah. And, you know, they replaced a guy with Jim Tressel, pretty much. And I think, And, I mean, but to still be hard. And if you remember, he had a, I don't want to use that term, you know, hard, you know what I'm talking about, for Tress when he was assistant at Michigan State. And then D'Antonio hired Tress's son, Mike, up there as a defensive guy after Narduzzi left, you know. So
3: let me ask Dr. Frank if he remembers this about Pat Narduzzi. I think this is how the story goes. He just came to town. They hired him, and he wanted to have a big soiree at his home. And whoever this the Pitt manager was, I guess he had been there for decades, and he was a lovable kind of character, but he had been there for a long, long time, since the glory days. And Coach Narduzzi said to him, "Look, I want you to come out to my place this weekend. We're going to have a lot of people there. I could use your help. You could help out." And he said, "Well, okay, you paying me? What are you doing?" And Narduzzi said, "No, I'm not paying you. Come on out there." Doc, is that how the story goes? And then he fired
0: I don't know. I know who you mean, but I did not know that story, but I know exactly who you mean. Yeah,
3: I'm pretty sure if we look it up.
0: His name was Tiger something. I can't remember.
3: He said, "Well, I'm not going to come out there on Saturday night." And he said, "Well, you don't have a job with us anymore." So that's what I remember. That's what I remember.
0: That's why he did the appeared.
3: He's gone. Yeah. So yeah, that was like when he first come to town, and then like you said, he constantly puts his foot in his mouth.
0: Oh, no. He can't. They should never let him speak. Never. Yeah. One of the worst was at the Heisman when they were given the Heisman Trophy. They interviewed him. He was awful compared to Saban. Saban was very eloquent, you know. And when I heard Narduzzi, I'm like, oh my God, what a terrible indictment on
2: Frank, were you a Dave Wannstedt fan?
0: No, Dave Wannstedt was probably the worst in-game coach I ever saw. All he could do was he could get guys in the NFL. That's all he could. But terrible, terrible. When they got Wannstedt, I'm like, oh, no.
1: Great assistant, great coordinator. So, Frank, let's drill down a little bit to analyze Narduzzi since you blew my short man syndrome out of the wall. Narduzzi. What kind of name? Where do you think? What part of Italy or Sicily? I knew Frittuzzi's from that were Sicilian.
0: Yeah, I think he's probably, with that U-Z-Z-I, it's probably either Calabria or Sicily Southern. Yeah, probably Calabria.
1: Well, no. He's too ugly to be Calabrian. Their DNA is mostly Greek. Come on, man.
0: It's usually, hey, it could be Bruce. I mean, it could be Neapolis. It could be from Naples, anywhere south.
1: Let's give him to Naples.
0: He's not Northern Italian, that's for sure. Those names are different. So he's somewhere Rome down. Let's put it that way. Let's be very general.
1: Frank, I gotta let you go. Appreciate it. You got to come down to the studio, spend a whole day with us.
0: I will be happy to.
1: All right.
0: All right, guys.
3: Take care, Dr. Frank. Let's go, Bucks.
1: Go, Bucks.
2: See you,
1: Doc.
2: See ya.
1: That was always pleasant. Now we're going to hit our first Stone song, and what better power chord to open up with? Sir Mick turned 83.

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0: All right, you got me rocking now. You got me rocking now. The Rolling Stones, Sir Mick turned 83, and the greatest frontman in the history of rock and roll by far. He keeps going. I'm not a big fan of bands playing into their 80s, but him and Keith and even Ronnie are certainly very enigmatic on how they can keep going the way they're doing. And we got all Stones today. One interesting thing in breakfast, Dr. Dick asked me why Keith, why he's got an, you know, that why they won't knight him or anything. I said, well, one thing you have to understand about Keith Richards is he even turned down the MBE, the member of the British Empire, which is like a step. All the Beatles got it in the mid-60s, and Mick took his. I imagine a couple other Stones did. And he turned it down because he said it would be hypocritical. Rock and roll is rebellious. It's anti-establishment. And for me to accept that would be contradicting. One thing about Keith, he's very true to himself. And when he talks about other rock and roll artists or rock and roll bands, he really goes down to whether he feels it's genuine and for the love of music. And so I guarantee you he will never be offered a knighthood because they know he will turn it down. So if anybody was, that was a burning question, why is Mick knighted and not Keith? That's why. Now, you know, we've got a little abbreviated segment. I do want to go back on the heightening shoes for those of us that watch Seinfeld and Mickey the midget that was accused of heightening.
1: Little person. Doc.
0: Little person. Little person. If Riesbeck's out there listening, JoJo is now 3.9 inches taller, and he is ready to go at you again. He's ready. He said, tell Riesbeck I'm ready. That was when he put those shoes on and started walking around. So, Dave, if you're listening, we got a one-on-one challenge. Obviously, it's going to be half court, maybe a quarter court with you guys' ages. I don't know. And I'm going to do this part here about my experience at my favorite cigar shop in the whole world. The cigar of the week, and if Shane Stack and Free. Actually, let's do the weather, Bob, and then I'll get into this thing.
1: Let's do that, Doc. Right now, downtown Wheeling, we have 69 degrees. Looks like it's going to be a great day. Low humidity, plenty of sunshine, but the temperature in the 80s, and we'll look for rain come in sometime tonight. The weather brought to you by the fine folks at Ogilvie Park and Resort, the official weather sponsor of the Watchdog Radio Network.
0: Bob Peckinpah, thank you. Also, the cigar of the week, it's a cigar that's been around a long time. I got a picture of it. I've smoked many. On Shane, if you're out there, I don't know what your cigar is, but I'm not allowed to mention where, but I saw Shane having dinner with the governor this week.
1: Yeah, he's a big shot now.
0: Yeah, he's a big shot. And the governor said he will do the show at some point because it's all sports. I said no politics, and he was very agreeable, as was his camp.
1: I heard he's a boxing guy, too.
0: Oh, is he? I didn't know. So,
1: maybe we
0: okay.
1: Talk a little boxing.
0: Oh, man, you know, I'd love that. Maybe if that's the case, I'll have Ray Mancini. We'll call him during the same time and go from there. It's a Tura Fuente Rothschild and natural Cameroon wrapper, very smooth, mild to medium, well-balanced, and smooth. I've had several of them. It's the little green label in the bottom of the Fuente band. So I sat there. I was gracious enough to get a couple hours every day to spend with the boys, Daryl and Steve down there. And I got to meet Don Williams, who I believe was the A.J. Fernandez rep. Don is an interesting guy. He went to Tiffin, and he's in their Hall of Fame in basketball. He said, look me up from Ohio. He lives in Atlanta, and that was kind of exciting because I said, well, I got to get you on a show. We'll do a cigar and sports show, Ohio-based. He said, anytime. I got his number. In addition, I got to meet a retired D1 referee, Earl Robinson, who was just in there buying a cigar. And knew Tony Chiazza well, had worked with Tony Chiazza, sent Tony a picture. He recognized him right away. And that was very nice. So, you know, it's a small world. I think first time I went there, a couple guys popped in there. I can't remember, and told Steve where they're from. And they asked if they knew me. And they said, yeah, they knew me. And with names have forgotten the history. But And they do have a variety of people that walk in and out of there. And it was interesting, you know, just to and I texted when once I met Earl Robinson, I want to say Earl Williams, a catcher for the Braves. I texted Teddy Valentine because I knew he was in South Carolina, and real spontaneous. He knew who he was, and he said, "Where are you?" And he said, "I'm working. I can't come down and have a cigar. Maybe next time." But anyways, it was kind of nice to meet these people in and out. And Tiffin, of course, was it Tiffin or Finley that Paul Newman went to college that gave a lot of money to, the great actor Paul Newman? Do you remember?
2: He went to The Ohio University.
0: No, he didn't. No, he didn't.
2: He went to, I'm not saying he graduated from, he went to The Ohio University. I don't
0: Hold
2: know
0: on.
2: Where
0: Kenyon, did, Kenyon College, then Yale School of Drama. You know, the whole world is, just because you're wearing OU green and whatever that hat is again, you want to, what it was that your travel team?
2: No, the Pirates are playing like a double or a single A team again, so I'm wearing their single A affiliate, Greensboro Grasshoppers.
0: Okay, and Bob's got the Pine Room boys, and again, I don't know why you'd wear that after Dell's disappointing showing in the bocce thing, but that's okay, and I got nothing. But anyways, it was very nice down there, and we got we're going to get into a lot of college football and a lot's happening, but to brief everybody, and we'll ask George about it, the big news, all the media days are done. Cignetti was tremendous, and Bielema close second. And Cignetti, when he came out and said, you know, we're from the Midwest, we don't have a hype machine directly in with the SEC. We don't whine when we lose. We just fall short, and we correct it. And then Bielema said the SEC is living in 2005 because the SEC was taking all kinds of shots against the Big Ten and that they're top-heavy. Well, I don't know what top-heavy means exactly when you got your second tier is Southern Cal and Washington and the team up north, and your top tier, Illinois, also being the second tier, and even Iowa, and your top three, and I guess Penn State, they're down now, they'd be in the second tier, like Oregon, Indiana, and Ohio State. So I understand why they were really irritated. And take a look at the quarterbacks in the Big Ten or the Big 18. I don't know how many teams there are. So there's a lot of crap going back and forth, but Cignetti, you know, I'm falling in love with that guy, and plus he drives a Cadillac. I found out, but and anybody who thinks Indiana's a fluke, and I don't think anybody it is, Indiana's alumni is huge. They are
2: biggest university alumni,
0: and Mark Cuban is just not the only one. And they've been tired of sending their money after their basketball. They were a blue blood in basketball. They are so happy to have a football team. They are just pumping money in that university, and they are not going to go away. And Cignetti could coach there till he's 75 or 80 if he wants.
1: I think you and I argued about this a little bit last week. All that is true.
0: Yeah.
1: All of that is true. But last year, he had a great quarterback, the number one pick in the NFL. I don't care how much money you have behind you. That only happens once so often. Let's see what happens when he doesn't have that quarterback.
0: He's got preseason All-American in Hoover. He got from
1: TCU. That's preseason. That guy he had last year was the real deal, Doc. Yeah. I mean, that doesn't come down the
0: road
1: all the time.
0: I'll counter again. How do you, and no disrespect to his alma mater, how do you make the playoffs with an OU and a group of five team make a run in the playoffs and give Notre Dame a decent game? Who knew about the quarterback from Rourke? Was that his name? Rourke?
2: Yes. Yeah.
0: Yeah. So the guy coaches up, and with a bunch of James Madison players. I'm going to disagree. I think the proof in the pudding is he's not going to have those 3 or 4 year starters. He's got a few back. He's going to have guys that he develops. And I think his assistants are tremendous.
1: Okay. Everything you say again might be true. So I'm going to ask you a question. Why didn't Oklahoma hire any? Why didn't LSU hire
0: any?
1: Why didn't the big money schools hire any?
0: Because nobody wanted to take a chance on a 64-year-old coach. He's a unicorn. Now everybody wants to do the Cignetti method. Hey, pal,
1: I'm 64.
0: It ain't out there. Well, he's 66 now. It ain't out there, guys. I tell you what, somebody took a chance, and he came in. He trained under Saban. He trained under his dad. And
1: did Ohio State consider him as a coach when they hired Ryan Day? I think the answer is no.
0: No, nobody did. That's what's so tremendous. You're looking at it from one way. I'm looking from the other. Is there? We got to find the next Cignetti. Well, good luck. Good luck if you're going to take a chance on a coach that's well into his 60s and have them have the right way. So, you know, I'm a fan, and I'm surprised you're not. Him being he defended the Midwest.
1: I just want to get going lively here a little bit. I mean, you want to put him in the coaching Hall of Fame.
0: I do.
1: The same way.
0: I think he's already there.
1: Pump the brakes a little bit.
0: What he did at James Madison, look at his records. And this is Indiana, the losingest program of all time. And in his first year, he takes them to the playoffs. First year. That's insane.
1: Maybe someone on the average size with that kind of quarterback and that kind of
0: team. He had Rourke.
1: Doc, it's so easy now, because if you're looking for a tackle, you go out and you buy a tackle.
0: But he didn't have that leeway the first year. He had to bring his James Madison and third or fourth year cast off guys.
1: But I'm sure he rounded his team
0: now,
1: around his offense, and
0: now,
1: it worked out. It worked out nice.
0: He got a break in Mendoza. But, you know, I'm telling you, the guy can flat out coach. He can coach and he can develop. He's the best developer of 1 and 2 stars, I think, out there, at least with his assistants. And the fact that he said,
1: we'll see this year.
0: When he said that, because we're from the Midwest, we don't have a hype machine. When we don't win, we call it falling short and we correct it. We don't whine and cry and say, woe is me. I loved him in that call. And Bielema, he was also great about it.
2: I thought he was terrific, but here's the one thing. Like, a lot of guys get to the top of the mountain. Can you stay there?
0: Right.
2: So we'll find out before we want to.
0: Well, this is where I think Bob's equation.
2: Let's
0: I think
2: see
0: this is where Bob's equation
2: go.
0: Comes in. Now he's got the money, you know. Now the alumni have all kicked in. Cuban's on board, and he can pretty much go out there and get what he wants. Of course, everything's getting corporate. I don't think this team's going away now. If will they go? You know, right now they got a very, very soft schedule. I mean, he ought to be undefeated when Ohio State goes to Bloomington. It is a very – and they had a soft schedule his first year, and that's what got them in a lot of grief, should he have made the playoffs or not. So,
2: well, he there's something to be said here for him being a longtime assistant, watching, learning, and then, you know, biding his time, and then when I get my chance to be a head guy, I'm gonna learn from the mistakes that I saw that were made. I know what it takes to be a really good assistant. You know, he had some long tenures at a few different places. And I think the guy's a great coach. I just – before you put him up there with all-time greats and all that, let's see how these next few years go. But it was a monumental task.
0: Do you ever listen to him?
2: To turn Indiana's program around.
0: His years with Saban, he sounds like Saban, his comments and responses, you know.
2: Yeah.
0: And Saban, like Urban, was the first guy that I heard talk about it. And – first time I heard anybody use this phrase, I coach the coaches. And everybody, what? I coach my coaches.
2: Right.
0: And Saban, that was his Bible. Mm-hmm. I'm here to coach my coaches. And Cignetti says, that's what I do. I don't coach my players. I mean, I step in. I coach my coaches.
1: At one time, the king of Indiana was a gentleman by the name of Bobby Knight.
0: Right.
1: And I think history will say now that – yeah, Coach Knight had a lot to do with those wins, because they haven't been able to win without him.
0: Absolutely. Yep.
1: You know, so sometimes in hindsight, we're able to look, and I think that'll be Frank's.
0: Well, again, I'll go over the schedule. It is very, very soft and disgustingly so. Now, I know the Big Ten's the luck of the draw with 16, 18 teams, but the non-conference is ridiculous. North Texas, Howard, Western Kentucky. Then they go to Northwestern, or no, they're home in Northwestern. They go to Rutgers. And at Nebraska. Now, if they're not 6-0 by the time Ohio State goes to Bloomington, there's something wrong.
2: They have six scrimmages.
0: Yeah, six scrimmages. Well, and that was our we got through Texas, but a couple years ago, that was our issue. Then they're at Michigan, which should not be an issue this year. And
1: What word did you just use there?
0: Yeah, team up north. I'm sorry. Then they go to Minnesota against the Fighting Fleckers. Got to say that three
1: times. Almost said another bad word.
0: Yeah. And then they're home against Minnesota. They're home against Southern Cal. Then they go to Washington, which could be a tough game. Washington will be better. And then they're home against Purdue. This is an easy 11-1, 12-0. You can't say that's easy when they're playing a high state. But it's an 11 and a toss-up. And one final thing with a couple. Winningham looked like a deer in the headlights. And then he says, oh, I treasure the rivalry. I just wish there wasn't so much hate. And I commented
2: on that.
0: Winningham about Ohio State and the team up north. He goes, oh, I'm all into the rivalry. I just wish there wasn't so much hate. Hey, coach, you're one of my favorite coaches. and I know, he goes, we got a lot of drama up here. It's bad and bad. And then a poor kid, he goes, net questions after his thing, you know, and he said, you there? And the guy goes up, and all of a sudden the Michigan AD pulled him off the stage. And the reporter's sitting there like, what was that all about? Because he was taking my question. He pointed right at me. He took no questions. He was like a deer in the headlights, like totally confused. And, you know, the latest scandals with the AD and now all that stuff with Coach Partridge coming out and saying how, oh, no, the former president knew and told us to suppress it, is even getting worse up there. And here's a 66-year-old coach going into a program now with a great reputation. And, I mean, he'll get them competitive, but I think he'll be out of there in 2 years is my prediction. And that's, you know, way I feel. But to pull him out after he did his, this is what we have drama, we've got good running backs and this and that. And he says, all right, questions. And he pulls out the guy and all said, oh, I got to go. I mean, these are media days. Aren't they for the media?
2: Not anymore. Everybody just does what they want.
0: I guess so.
2: People aren't accountable.
0: All right, we'll be back with George Matsakis. A lot going on in Division I football. And this is, of course, some other classic Rolling Stones, Brown Sugar. And if anybody, you got to go on YouTube and watch Tina Turner and Mick do this duet to this song. Of course, everyone knows that Tina taught Mick how to dance in a broom closet at some party, among other things. You're cranking it. Bobby Keys

0: From ABC News. I'm Brian Clark. At least 10 U.S. embassies in the Middle East have issued alerts advising Americans to consider departing the region, citing escalating tensions. Multiple sources tell ABC that President Trump is considering a series of strikes on Iranian energy centers. ABC's Alex Stone has the latest on the war with Iran.
1: The president says a deal could still be reached, as recent polling shows many Americans are increasingly turning against the war. The president, however, is defending the war.
2: Well, I think we just want to win. We're doing very well.
1: A recent Quinnipiac poll finding 66% of Americans say the war is not worth fighting.
0: The president continues to demand Todd Blanche be confirmed as attorney general, but Republican Senators Tom Tillis and John Cornyn still refusing to confirm Blanche until there's a writing that the so-called anti-weaponization fund is dead. The Justice Department's dismissing charges against a former Olympian, David Hearn. He was accused of vandalizing the reflecting pool, says ABC's Catherine Falders in Washington.
3: This is a remarkable decision, frankly, by the Department of Justice, who filed this motion to dismiss this case late on a Friday. DOJ is now saying, well, actually, the charges we brought, we've gathered new evidence. So they are now blaming, in this motion to dismiss that case, the contractor, Atlantic Industrial Coatings.
0: Spanish authorities say they have taken steps after thousands of migrants tried to enter from Africa into a Spanish enclave in Morocco. ABC's Marcus Moore has the latest from the foreign desk.
4: Spain's Interior Ministry says that of the 50,000 who crossed the border, 48,000 have already gone back, some voluntarily returning after finding dire conditions there in Ceuta. And Spain's Civil Guard and Navy have also said that they will install a floating barrier to strengthen their borders.
0: In the U.S., tens of millions of people under a heat dome in the western U.S. today. 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
0: A Marine Corps fighter jet crashed in California. Witnesses said the pilot managed to eject just in time.
7: A fighter pilot ejecting before a fiery crash. Overnight new video showing the aftermath of this plane crash at the Marine Corps Air Station Miramar in San Diego. Authorities say an F-35B stealth fighter jet was reportedly approaching the runway Friday morning when it fell short and crashed into a nearby field. The pilot ejected before impact, in all likelihood a life-saving move.
0: That's ABC's Andrew Dimbert. It's 6 months since Nancy Guthrie was abducted from her home in Arizona. The Pima County Sheriff's Office has released the text of 2 ransom notes saying it is still an active case. ABC's Aaron Katursky has more.
8: Both notes contain the same Bitcoin address, and the author also claimed to know details from Nancy Guthrie's house, saying her white smartwatch was left at the foot of the bed and a backyard floodlight was destroyed. Investigators tell us those details are accurate, and the sheriff says labs across the country are working to untangle a mixed sample of DNA from as many as 4 people, and they're not giving up trying to trace those notes.
0: The Department of Homeland Security announced Friday it has blocked 43 Chinese companies from having their products enter the United States because they're accused of using slave labor in China. This is a decision of the Homeland Security's Forced Labor Enforcement Task Force. I'm Brian Clark, ABC News.
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0: All right, welcome back to the second hour of the Rock and Rock Sports Huddle, brought to you by Free On Stack Hotline. Of course, we're honoring Sir Mick Jagger, celebrating his 83rd. That is Can't You Hear Me Knocking, one of the more great opening riffs of Keith Richards.
1: We're going to play the Stones.
2: What's your favorite Stones song?
0: Well, I'm like everybody else. Obviously, some of the classics, but give me Shelter, Jumping Jack Flash, Brown Sugar. Those three come to mind. But it's probably Give Me Shelter.
1: Did I tell you I saw Mick Jagger in a crowd at the 76 Olympics in Montreal? I was sitting up there, and the guy sitting in front of me was Dave Cowens from the Boston Celtics.
2: Oh, wow.
1: And there was a big roar in the crowd. And I said, what the heck's going on down there? And they said, oh, that's nothing. That's just Mick Jagger and a bunch of his homies down there raising heck.
0: All right.
2: Can I give my favorite Stones?
0: Yeah.
2: I think Let's Spend the Night Together.
0: That's sure.
2: It's a classic.
0: Yeah.
3: That kind of put them on the map, right? Because
0: they were on the map. Before. Satisfaction.
2: And Mike, if you're lucky with that song, and then if you play She Comes in Colors, then you know it's a really good night.
3: She's a Rainbow. That's one of my three favorites. Street Fighting Man and Moonlight Mile.
0: Mick was on his way to Nova Scotia after that from Carly Simon's song. So you flew your Learjet up to Nova Scotia. So what do we got? We got George on the line.
2: He's ready to rock.
0: Good morning, George.
4: Hey, how you doing?
0: Got Doug Huff, Bob Slider, of course, you talked to, and Mike Florak. You're in Kansas, is that right?
4: Yes, I am. Just for the weekend, yeah.
0: What are you doing there?
4: Heidi and Lexi wanted to just visit some friends we still have up in the woods. So.
0: Yeah, before we get in, some interesting things happened even yesterday with Division I football. But I do want to tell you a funny story because I know you're close with the family. So somebody sent me, an ex post of Jake Butt, the former tight end from the team up north, high on Nate Roberts, who's of course done the show and the family well. So I sent the ex post to Brian and Kristen, and Kristen gets right back and she says, "I just love Jake Butt." I said, "He's tolerable, and that's as big of a nice of a thing I can say for anybody that played on that team up there. I'm not going any further on that." So he's, you don't get too many tolerable people. So, of course, you're in the Big 12, the media days have come and gone, the talking points. Your buddy Ren Baker was on a few weeks ago and gave his state of the state, and Ren's always really straight talk about the Protect College Sports, and we talked about this when you were in a couple of weeks ago. He presented a great case why these changes have to make, and then 2 days later I'm coming back from Youngstown, my bocce tournament, the MVR, I have to bring bocce in every time, and I'm listening to Danny White of Tennessee, who presents the opposite case and said, the act, you got to have CBA in it, collective bargaining, And why would we in the SEC or the Big Ten deliberately disadvantage ourselves for the sake of the college game? And I got that. Then I find just this morning that the SEC and Big Ten said they will now support the college sports, Protect College Sports Act, and which is Cody Campbell came out and said this is a huge step, but I'm told nothing's going to get done there this year from Congress. They just went home or had one of their recesses.
1: There's going to be lawsuits no matter what happens.
0: I mean, that's a given. And also then yesterday, some Supreme Court in Colorado ruled against the 5-on-5 NCAA 5-year eligibility. And of course, that's going to be appealed immediately. Where do you go from here? Can you make any? And then today, Ian pointed out that Danny Hurley, who normally doesn't say anything about it, just came out and said, "Will somebody please fix this game? We're over."
2: Well, he's the best effing coach in the game.
0: Right, I know why he is.
2: Why doesn't he fix it then?
0: With that being said, I don't even know. Look, George, I know the universities don't want to make the players employees. But yeah, we're getting to the point, you know, there's corporate sponsorships now for these major teams, the team up in State. You know, you're in a different situation, Oklahoma State now, that when they had T. Boone Pickens, things were pretty good. Where's this going to end? Or is it going to end?
4: I have no, I mean, honestly, like, I have no idea. I mean, I could say things what I think should happen, but it's like, you know, it's just every time, we all know, any time the NCAA, and everyone wants to blame them, I get it, but they have no power anyway.
0: No, they don't.
4: That's the problem. They can say the rules, and, you know, like the deal with the 5-on-5, if they would have waited till November, it wouldn't have affected anything, because by that time, football's halfway done, basketball's already started, and then, you know, those are the sports, and it's just like you're already in the school, the kids aren't in school. It's just anything. I mean, when's the last

0: the Congress upholds that, and you're almost going to need, if not, you know, the NFL's had a free feeding, a free minor league system for years. And either they're just going to have to say, look, it's all professional. This is the Triple A team, the Ohio football team, the Oklahoma, the West Virginia football team. I don't know where it can go. I just, you know, and I'm tired of everybody saying this is not sustainable, not sustainable.
1: I know it is.
0: And I thank you. And I just kind of, I said, you've been saying this for 4 years to a friend of mine. I said, obviously it is sustainable. And so, you know, Sankey got misinterpreted at SEC games when he says we might bolt. If you listen to the questions, that's not what he said. And now they're pledging support. And we all know that the SEC and the Big Ten kind of hold the big cards, no matter what Pat Narduzzi says about the ACC. you heard that, right?
1: Yes.
0: Yeah, I did. He said he has a winning record against both leagues. Well, I just did one fact check. He's 1-6 against the Big Ten. So I don't know how that's a winning. Even Youngstown Mafia style wouldn't make that, wouldn't do that. You
2: maybe
0: know,
2: they
0: so,
2: played intramural games or freshman games or JV games.
0: So you got a unique situation there. You got your coach Morris. You came up with him from North Texas. You have Mestemaker, one of the preseason All-Americans, and I guess not even a dark horse Heisman candidate. He's a Heisman candidate. And you're on the other end where you're not a picker and chooser, you know, like the Ohio States and Indiana, Alabama. Well, not Alabama anymore, right? They were picked to finish sixth in the SEC. You know, where I need a tackle, I'll go get me one. You got to do wholesale like Coach Rodriguez is doing at WVU.
2: You just gave Nick Saban a headache.
0: I know. Six. how are things coming together, and how do you navigate as director of football ops and working close with Coach Morris? How do you navigate the new players and who stays, who goes?
1: Well, it is. I mean, the thing that's helped us a lot, at least at Oklahoma State, and it's a different, we get it compared to, you know, North Texas and being an American, is, you know, Coach Morris's first year at North Texas, you know, we brought in 76 new players.
0: Right. The largest, I think, in the country.
1: Well, 2 years ago, exactly. And then last year, you know, he brought in 64 new players. You know, we won 12 games. You know, this year we're at 70-some. For him, I think he's got a good way of, like, understanding what we do. Like, he's done it, even though it's not this level, at least bringing the team together, learning how to do off-season and putting offense and defense and special team systems together. And I've said this on day one, even from before all this, even when, you know, Coach Morris, his mentor is Coach Leach. I mean, he is closest to any guy of Coach Leach's tree than anyone.
0: Yeah.
1: Like, there's other guys like Dana Holgerson. There was Art Browse. There's Sonny Dykes. There's all these other guys. Eric, Coach Morris, is as close as him. And the thing about, you know, you look at Coach Leach, his biggest thing was, if everyone remember him on the sideline, what was his biggest deal? He had that small play call.
0: Right.
1: People don't realize we only run like 8 plays.
0: Right.
1: People think we got this, and that's why it's such an easy offense that our kids, after the 3 days, the all offense is in. We don't have an offense of the week. We don't see what other teams did against this defense to say, hey, let's try this. We run what we run.
0: I think Coach Leach once said, why don't you have more running plays? He goes, my screen plays are my running plays.
1: It is. That's what people wonder. To the general person who watches us, we line up in a bunch of formations with a bunch of different personnel, but it's still the same 8 plays. Like, high schools have more. Wheeling Central probably has more plays than we do. Shadyside. We have 8 plays. I mean, Coach Leach for us, he used to put up 1, 2, 3, 4, 5, and that's all we do. But it's all by formations and getting mismatches. So when our kids come in, this offense, they're in it. You know, they understand it. It's quick, and we run fast pace. And that's what I tell people, like, even between yourself or any friends that say, how are you going to be this year? I don't know how we're going to be, Oklahoma State is. But I feel pretty confident we're going to score points.
0: Yeah,
1: that's always been the deal.
0: Speaking of Coach Leach, did you catch Lincoln Riley at Media Days?
1: Did I catch him?
0: What he said?
1: Yes.

0: About the skull? About what?
1: The dip. Part? The dip.
0: Oh, yeah, yeah.
1: Yeah. He said he went into first team meeting, expect to learn about the offense, do this and that. And all Leach talked about was dip. And he said, we knew everything there was from the fiberglass that was in it and all this other stuff and how to use it and everything. And he goes, that was it. And we just went out in the field knowing everything about dip. Nothing. So, okay. Let's see where we can go. Mike Florak. Mike's a Notre Dame guy, and he's, of course, the Ohio University Bobcat, who had a nice team last year, kind of in a way, same situation as North Texas. Notre Dame, of course, now has taken the last couple of years, taken the leashes off, and Marcus can recruit and pay anybody he wants. And
0: did you see the new facility they just finished?
1: I did not, wow. No.
0: Go online and look at that thing.
1: Yeah.
0: Yeah.
1: So
0: it is phenomenal. They just opened it up, I think, this week.
1: So what do you have for George? You have any questions about what's going on?
2: George, and I understand, like, if you don't want to step out and say something, what is, like, the internal in the industry? What's the internal scuttlebutt about, like, any reclassification of, like, you know, 50 superpower schools or whatever the number is, 30, and then another, you know, Mac School, CUSA. Is there talk about that? Is there something you can share with us?
0: I think if you're talking like coaches in general, I think they think it's coming.
2: Okay.
0: I mean, there's going to be a separation like the when there used to be. Yeah. You know, remember Division One and One Double A.
1: Yes.
0: You know, I mean, I really think. I mean, I think looking. I think eventually. I don't know. The coaches don't know. That's what's always funny. We're the last ones to know, the people that are really in it.
2: Right.
0: But they really think what it's going to be is probably going to be 4 or 5, 16 teams group, you know. Groups, and that's what it is. So, you know, and that's what's funny is you see a lot of things right now. Like I don't know if you follow, you know, if you're on Twitter, you see these people. Like, if you look at the way it's set up, there's like about 13 teams that are on the fringe that you always hear that are currently like those G5 schools.
2: Yes.
0: That are fighting to be in the top 13. There's like 46 of them.
2: Yeah.
0: And like if you, and I follow a lot of the I hate to use that word, the G5, the non whatever, but you see these teams that are like Southern Miss, they're like 17th on the, you know, currently.
2: Yeah.
0: You know, like Wyoming's like 29th. But like UNLV second. And I think those teams are the ones that are fighting to get up there.
1: Yeah.
0: And I think like, you know, and there's always going to be differences between the power. I mean, it's always going to be the hot. We get that. It's just, it's tough. No one knows.
3: Like the playoff system. If you have an 8-team playoff, the 9th team's going to complain. If you have a 16-team playoff, the 17th team's going to complain.
1: Yeah. I mean, and you know, somebody commented on that. Goes, we're talking about, the SEC or the Big Ten's pushing a 2014 playoff or whatever.
0: Yeah.
1: Somebody said, for one thing, nobody's even looking at the money. Yeah. Okay, there is money for the 12-team playoffs. Probably will be for 16. Is anybody interested in forking over the money if for 2014, whether it be ESPN, Fox, or anything like that? Nobody has even done those studies. Well, we got Doug and Bob here, although Bob has been a little anti-WVU football, but I did go to the back of Phil Steele's magazine, which I rarely do, and noticed the JUCO transfers that Rich Rod took 9. I think the most I saw anybody else, 2 to 3. I talked to my buddy Mark Benson. He's all in on these JUCOs. He wants ready-made players. Your thoughts, did you take any JUCO players, and your thoughts on that in this day and age?
0: Actually, we only took one, and actually he's showing up to campus this weekend. we did.
3: A bunch of JUCOs in the Midwest, too.
1: Yeah, a lot of them.
0: Oh, there's tons of them.
1: Jones County. Bob, any thoughts for George at WVU?
4: That's where I was going to go. I was going to ask him if he had time yet to take a close look at the West Virginia Mountaineers. And in your opinion, are they going to make some noise this year in the Big 12, or is Coach Rod in for a rough year?
0: No, I think they'll be better. I mean, I think he's a good coach. I just think. You know, we even say, I think what it is, no one knows their team. That's the point. Like back, 8, 10, 15 years ago, you knew what you were getting against. Like, he's got all these new players. How are they going to adapt in the Big 12? You don't know. Like, at least, I mean, they have no experience. That's the biggest thing. Every team was so new.
1: Yeah.
0: And that, you just, it's, you know.
1: Well, I heard something. Phil Steele comes on Chris Plank's morning Saturday show. I think he runs like 9 to noon. He does a segment on there. And they have to run that show every 3 hours because the live broadcast just gets blown out in the ratings by this show. So they run it all day. But Phil said he looks at WVU as being a surprise team. Of course, one of those, either his, I think he had a 6-way tie for 5th or 6th place in the Big 12. That's what it is. But he said, and he goes, by surprise team, I'm not saying they're making the playoffs, but don't be surprised they go 7-5 and make a bowl game. And he points to an early game where Arizona, who he thinks could be another surprise team, travels all the way to Morgantown, and he thinks if Richmond get past that game, that Arizona will be much improved, that he could end up you know, having a bowl-bound team at 7-5, so I don't know.
0: Yeah, I really have
3: Arizona's fullback from last year too.
1: Yeah,
3: Arizona's fullback transferred to West Liberty or West.
1: So,
4: is it going to be a real homecoming? Is the cheerleader that Coach Rod was involved with at Arizona?
1: Catfish.
4: Is she coming in?
1: Completely dropped and catfished. They set him up over there. Jeez, I don't know what's going on over there. Rich got a trail of tears everywhere he goes.
0: I haven't seen West Virginia's schedule after we play them. I don't know. Do they play like BYU or Utah?
1: I got it earmarked right now. Let's go through it. They're Coastal Carolina at home, which we know is a new coach.
0: New coach.
1: Yeah. UT Martin. Which is, I don't think it's going to be. Now, the big game is on a neutral site is Virginia, and I think it's down in Charlotte.
3: Charlotte.
1: Yep.
0: Okay.
1: Week 3. Then Oklahoma State, as you know.
0: Yeah.
1: You know that school, right?
0: Yeah.
1: You got, by the way, you got all the hotel arrangements and travel and food and everything?
0: Well, all set up. Yeah.
1: All right.
0: We're going to get pepperoni rolls for pregame.
1: I wonder which way. You better be careful. It's political down there. It's like, which DeCarlo's pizza do you go to?
3: No Gula's hot dogs?
0: I need to ask Rem. He can tell me.
1: The best one's supposedly in Clarksburg. That's not that far. Maybe
3: they originated in the Clarksburg Fairmont area. That's where pepperoni rolls started.
1: Yeah. Check with Ren. I think it's Doug's right. Clarksburg, get them sent down there. Then they're at Iowa State, who's predicted last, so that should be a win. Then the big game, October 10th, Arizona at home. Then they have Cincinnati at home, very winnable.
0: Good
1: they go at TCU, who we know lost their quarterback. But I don't know who he's got, Sonny Dykes. I know he's a friend of yours.
0: He ended up getting an FCS quarterback.
1: Okay.
0: Yep.
1: And then at Texas Tech, who should have their starter back. I think he's only going to miss 3 or 4 games.
0: Yeah, Tech would be good.
1: Then Kansas at home.
0: I know it's a good schedule.
1: Yeah, and then Houston at home, and Houston could make some noise. Do you agree with that?
0: Yeah, and I think so, but they got them at home. That's always good.
1: And at Utah, who's supposed to be very solid. But, I mean, I see 7-5 very doable here.
0: I could see that,
1: 8-4 maybe, you know.
0: Yeah. So they play one of the Utah. See, that's the key. If you play one of the Utahs or both, it's tough because they're the team in the league where they're big and physical. And everyone else is finesse. I mean, that's,
1: And BYU is supposed to be loaded this year.
0: Oh, yeah, yes, they are,
2: George, if there were, I'm sure you don't, follow, other teams that are outside your conference, really closely, but probably a little bit. You know what's going on. Who would you say are, three teams that you'd say that would not surprise you if they won the national championship this year?
1: Outside of the favorites, that could surprise, or are they?
2: No, just I mean, who would you think? I mean, I'm just going to leave
0: including
2: that
0: the favorites.
2: Yeah, just a blank slate. I mean, how do you want to? However, you want to take that.
0: Well, of course, I'm not saying because I'm on the show, but I definitely think Ohio State.
1: Mm-hmm.
0: I think they're definitely. I think I'd probably say Miami. I'm not a big fan of the coach. I think he's not a great game day. I think they've been doing a great job of
2: recruiting.
0: I mean, eventually you always got to coach them, but I mean, he proved last year. They're getting back athletically. I think Miami's pretty good.
1: Mm-hmm.
0: I think Ohio State's pretty good.
1: Mm-hmm.
0: I think a dark horse one, and it's probably not going to be popular. I think they're going to be a lot better and this is just, I think it's Tennessee's one.
2: Oh, wow. Yeah. Okay.
0: And this is the reason I believe it, is I am a firm believer when it comes to your strength and conditioning. And they got rid of their guy last year,
1: right,
0: and they hired the Indiana guy.
1: Yep. Speaking of strength and conditioning, Mickey Marotti, who played at West Liberty, got a nice shout out from Ryan Day on Media Days. Go, Mick.
0: He played at West Liberty?
1: Yep,
3: yes.
1: Yep, with Coach Nardone, yeah. And really? In fact, when we did the fundraiser, when Coach was dying from ALS, I had a connection, and he gave a football signed by Urban to auction off. So Julian Sain looks all bulked up.
3: He's from Western Pennsylvania originally. Yeah.
1: He's bulked up at the neck, and I said, the announcer says, "Boy, Julian looks like he put on some weight." He goes, "Attaboy, Mick. Attaboy." He said
0: I'm telling you. Their strength and conditioning, it's a whole – I mean, that guy that was at Indiana, he's at Tennessee. I think Tennessee's – they're going to be a lot different team.
1: Yeah.
2: So George, while we're on that subject, and I'm sure you know of this guy, it was recently brought to my attention in the last few weeks that there's a guy who's from Martins Ferry named Ed Agostinelli. One of his roommates in college playing football at Akron was Ken Manny. I'm sure you know of Coach Manny, formerly at Michigan State, strength coach there from Steubenville. Ed is writing a book about Coach Manny and all the lives that he affected through his strength, because he was on the cutting edge of strength. He's retired now, and he's been retired for 5 or so years. But I was just wondering if you had come across Coach Manny at all in your travels or anything like that.
0: I have not, no. Yeah. But back to the strength, we're not talking about strength, but like that's the one area, especially now where there's so many kids that are transferring in, their strength conditioning coaches deal with them more than anything, and it's how quickly can they change them and get them in shape or fast and physical and all that. It's a big deal now. I mean, that's why you see these strength coaches. I mean, they're making as much as the coaches are making now.
1: Let's go back a little bit to what you said about Tennessee, because talk about Alabama at six. If I remember the SEC, they have Georgia at one, Texas at two, LSU at three, Oklahoma at four, Tennessee at five, and Alabama at six, shockingly, but that's the way it is. Yeah. I mean, I don't even know if they're going to have a running game this year. So Tennessee, I haven't looked at their schedule. Of course, that just depends how things go. 9 conference games, things can happen.
0: Yeah.
1: Got a new quarterback down there. But one team I'm curious about, and I want to go over their schedule since Mike's a fan, Notre Dame, which seems to be very loaded with Carback. Now, we know they lost.
0: Yeah.
1: They open up with Wisconsin, and I thought Luke Fickell was brutally honest at Media Days. A guy tried to dance around the question. He goes, "Just say it. I'm on the hot seat. I know I'm on the hot seat." Okay, and he just comes out and say, what are you doing? Just say, "I know what I'm up against," and then so they're home against Wisconsin, they're home against Rice, and they're home against Michigan State. Now, obviously, Michigan State has Pat Fitzgerald up there, but those look like 3 wins. They go to Purdue, which should be a cakewalk. They go to see Bill Belichick down there, just lost their athletic director or suspended. They go, they're home against Stanford. They go to BYU, which is a big standout.
0: Tough game. Yes.
1: Yeah. Navy, which is traditional home.
0: Yeah.
1: They're home against Miami, which will be a huge revenge game.
0: Yes.
1: Home against Boston College. Home against SMU, which could present a challenge. And they go to Syracuse.
3: Boy, their schedule's very
1: cushy. Yeah, I mean, normally when you see...
3: I don't say cushy, but I mean favorable.
1: But, normally when you see Michigan and Wisconsin as a non-conference, you say, something, Big Ten. And Wisconsin, Luke has not been able to come up with a quarterback. Fitzgerald, you can't expect miracles in the first year. I think he lost his quarterback to Northwestern, Childs, I think. And Rice, of course. So, I don't know when they do the schedules. Maybe at that time.
0: BYU in Miami.
1: Yep, that's it. So, anyways, it looks like we've run over a little bit, but we're good. Okay. George, wish you the best. But what do you hear coming out of North Carolina? I thought Bill Belichick was great in Media Days. He was funny. I've heard a couple things.
0: Yeah.
1: I don't think it's AD thing. I think, or GM, whatever he is. I don't think it makes a difference for what he's doing.
0: No, it does. These GMs, it's more... they just negotiate contracts. It's not like an NFL deal. College is a whole different deal. Like Kirby Smart says, they don't have one. He goes, I'm the G. I'm the head. Yeah. He goes, I don't want some other guy making a decision. It's not like the NFL where you report to the owner.
1: Yeah.
0: The GM is so important, you know.
1: Yeah, Phil Steele said that, you know, he can easily, I haven't looked at their schedule, North Carolina going in 7-5 in with what they brought in and making a bowl game. So
0: yeah, yep.
1: And your old buddy Tom Herman's back in the coaching business?
0: Florida State, yep.
1: Yeah, Florida State, yeah. Yeah. So you guys, they live to fight again, fight another day.
0: Yep.
1: George?
0: Oh, yeah.
1: Well, good luck with everything. Maybe we'll catch you in Morgantown in about a month.
0: So. Definitely, yep. All right, y'all take care.
2: Good luck, George.
1: Good luck, George.
0: Thank you.
1: We'll see you, George. We'll be back with Doug Huff's trivia during the next. He's sitting there all geared up as the Stones kick in here. Speaking of Gimme Shelter. Do you guys hear that in the background? You know what that is? That's the fish. That's guy taking a stick on a long fish-like instrument. It's a Mexican instrument. I'll tell you what the name of it is.

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0: are back, and one of my theme songs to my life, If You Can't Rock Me, Somebody Will, I think off the album that had It's Only Rock and Roll. And I tell you what, you know, I'm a classic child of the 60s with rock and roll. Obviously, everybody knows my love of the Beatles, but I'm, as David Bowie write, you know, you got to have your Beatles and your Stones. There's something about the Stones when they start rocking on those riffs that just gets me back to when I was 18, 19. I want to go out and start chugging beer, start punching people, you know, doing that kind of stuff. You know what I mean? It just gets me fired. And the cruise down with the windows down and just fly down the highway. You know, you got me rocking now. And
1: speed down the loop.
0: Yep. Yeah, speed on the loop.
2: Let me ask. I've always thought this. Bob, I'd love to hear your thoughts on this too. I've always thought Keith Richards was a very underrated guitarist.
3: Yes.
0: Underrated.
2: Very underrated. No, because you always hear people talk about the same, you know, the Van Zant and Jimmy and Eddie Van Halen and Clapton and blah, blah, blah, blah, blah, and Jeff Beck.
0: You know, he's removed the sixth string off his guitar. He's noted for his classic riffs where he keeps coming up. But reason that I think you're saying this is he's always had a very good guitarist with him. First of Brian Jones, Mick, and Ronnie. But he does blending or melding where you can't tell where one lead stops and the other, and he's a master at that. And he picked it up from some old blues guys that, you know, so that's why, does he have these long leads? Like George Harrison said in that Beatles thing, he goes, look, if you want me to, you know, if the thing is now to go into 5-minute guitar riffs, I'm not your guy, John and Paul. Bring Eric over to the studio. Yeah. And Keith's not about that. He's a purist.
4: I think he's an underrated human being, too, because all the abuse that his body has taken.
1: Is he human?
4: And still
1: is he
4: survived.
1: Human? He's a survivor.
4: Did you guys ever see the documentary? It's funny as all get out. It's him and Chuck Berry.
0: I've seen it.
4: Keith Richards is all mellow. And he's trying to tell Chuck Berry
0: Did you see that? Oh, yeah.
4: Where Chuck Berry wants to fight. I mean, he throws his guitar down. He's jacked. And Keith Richards going, dude, why are you so mad?
2: But one of the guys that I coached at Ohio U, he later became an assistant coach there. He's from the Chicago area. And his brother used to be the guy who brought concerts into, or his cousin or something. Talked about high maintenance and all these guys. He said, all Keith Richards wanted when the Stones came into town was an unlimited supply of Newcastle beer.
0: Well, my
2: which
0: buddy
2: made me an even bigger fan.
0: My buddy Mike, and when he was running the Hyatt at Cap Square in Columbus, Stones came to town. They were staying in one of the suites up there. It was Grey Goose vodka, and they ran out. And ran out of a case. The bar ran out. The case in the room ran out, and he had to call another hotel to run more Grey Goose up to the room. The question is, what kind of a world are we going to leave Keith Richards when we all die? And what will he do?
2: He'll still be here.
0: What will he do with all the money that his kids will have to leave him when they die?
4: Will that be enough where they say, that's it, we stop? Or do you think they're going to get another guitar player?
0: Oh, they're done.
4: You think that would do it?
0: Yeah, that would do it. But, you know, Keith's amazing, and, of course, kind of clean and sober. One other, since we're on rock and roll, and very happy to, we talked about, we may have retrieved the Gene Simmons track, but Dr. Dick had dinner with Eric Fisher recently, I believe, in Vegas, and the guitarist, Brian Kulik. And Eric wants to do the show again. He had a great show. He's a Cleveland boy. His dad ran the little band out in Old Cleveland Stadium during the baseball game that you saw maybe. He was a symphony director and loves the Browns in Ohio State. We had a great show. Bob, I think you might have done that show. Remember, we blew through the top of the hour? And we got to coordinate it with – he wants to do it in the fall when the Ohio teams heat up, and that was just a fun show. Bob, how about that weather?
4: Great day today in store for everyone, Doc. Right now it's 73 degrees here in downtown Wheeling. We're looking for a high somewhere in the 80s. Plenty of sunshine today, low humidity. Storms, a little bit of rain coming in tonight into tomorrow. 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
0: You know, Bob, I thought it would never happen, especially, but I think you're right, especially from a kid that's from Powhatan. You know, usually Shane sends me a picture of the cigar he's smoking, but now he's a big shot. He's drawn blank.
4: You got to go through his people now.
0: Yeah, go through his people, yeah.
1: my people will meet with your people, yeah.
0: Yeah, so, all right, Doug, trivia. You ready? And we'll get to it in the next segment.
1: Now, 2 weeks ago, I had a theme of High Valley boxing in the High Valley. I'm going to try to get themes on my trivia questions. So this week's theme is a High Valley sports media. Okay, the first trivia question. An Ohio Valley native who was a photographer at the Wheeling Intelligencer and later at the Pittsburgh Post-Gazette took a photo of a Hall of Fame, Pro Football Hall of Fame quarterback in a game in Pittsburgh, which was displayed at the Pro Football Hall of Fame. May still be. It was one of the multiple times I was up there and saw it. But a famous photo of a Pro Football Hall of Fame quarterback in a game in Pittsburgh.
0: Okay, so
1: that's number one. And he's a High Valley native.
2: Can we get any points if we name the quarterback?
1: That's half. You have to name both. The quarterback and the photographer.
2: Can I get 0.5 for
0: a I'll repeat it. A High Valley native photographer for the Intel and later the Pittsburgh Post-Gazette took a very famous picture of an NFL Hall of Fame quarterback that is displayed in the Canton Hall of Fame. It may still be there.
1: Yeah.
0: All right.
1: Yeah.
0: Okay. Number two?
1: Number two. Okay. All right. A long time Ohio Valley newspaper sports editor and columnist.
4: Doug Huff.
1: Wait till I finish the question. Owned 16 harness racing horses, owned and trained, and regularly covered the Little Brown Jug, the famous harness race, in Delaware, Ohio, and covered those for national trade publications. Name the sports editor who was involved in harness racing.
0: All right, let me repeat that. Longtime Ohio Valley sports writer and editor, owned harness races, harness horse.
1: Yeah.
0: Harness horses.
1: Come on, Doc.
0: and ran at the Little Brown Jug in Delaware,
1: Yeah, he
0: Ohio.
1: covered those. He tended them.
0: Not the Meadows.
1: Not to the best of my knowledge. He may have. I know he covered the ones because he did it for national publications.
0: Okay. So. All right.
1: Okay.
0: Number three?
1: Number three. Okay. A world champion, world boxing. I'm going back to boxing, but it's involved the media. A world boxing champion from Western Pennsylvania had his biography written by an Ohio Valley native. Name the world boxing champion and the Ohio Valley native.
0: I think we might have had him on a show years ago. He's probably passed, the right or no?
1: Both the writer and
0: the writer, yeah.
1: Both the writer and the champion are passed. Yeah, yes.
2: Did you say the boxer was from Western PA?
0: Right.
1: Yeah, he's a world boxing. Matter of fact, I'll give you an additional hint on the world champion. He probably boxed in the Ohio Valley more than any other world champion. I believe he had six matches in the Ohio Valley. That's up and down the river in the Ohio Valley. And I don't believe I can find any other world champion that boxed in the Ohio Valley more than this.
2: Can we get 0.5 if we name the boxer?
1: I'll give you half a credit, okay. 50. You have to name both.
0: Did the writer not like have? He's kind of venerated, right? He around local area. He wrote a book, or I'm trying to think. I'm trying to think of the guy we had on the air. I mean, many years ago, 10, 15 years talking about this. All right, so I'll repeat that. There's a world boxing champion from Western PA, fought many times in the Ohio Valley, had his biography written by an Ohio Valley native.
1: Yes, but he wasn't living in the Ohio Valley when he wrote the biography, but he's from the Ohio Valley, yes.
0: All right, we'll get to those the next segment. We got about, it's a short segment for 10 more minutes. Let me see if I have anything. Oh, I know what I want to talk about. I have my own music trivia. Anyways, Gimme Shelter, I'm giving you one of the answers. You heard that it's called The Fish, and it's play. It's very. That's probably the most famous rock song it is known for. It's called a guiro. It's a Mexican instrument. It looks like a fish with it, and you have a little stick you rub.
1: Yeah.
0: G-U-R-I-O with a little, one of those little enyes over some. But there are five rock songs that come to mind that use the fish, and rock and pop songs. So some were very famous. I gave you one, Gimme Shelter. if anybody can rack their brains without Googling it, I would be pleased to know via text or something just one of those remaining four songs. Okay? And they're all popular. They're all top hits. And if you think about it, and one really wasn't rock. It was, I'll give you a hint, it was more of a funky rap song, but it was very, very famous. And this guy had two big hits. And I play him on the air. I play both those songs on the air from time to time when his birthday comes up. So let's see. Where are we? Tony Romo.
1: Oh, geez. We're really scraping for news now.
0: Did anybody see the video clip? Okay.
4: Bits and pieces.
2: Yeah, I saw it.
0: So he says, do I have to take the breathalyzer? And he takes it, and he goes, how'd I do? And they said, would you put your hands behind your back, sir? And he goes, well, I guess I didn't pass. He says on there.
2: I thought he refused to take the breathalyzer.
0: Initially.
1: I don't know. You don't have to.
0: I mean, you could.
1: Yeah, you can turn it down. Yeah.
2: Don't attorneys always advise you don't blow? If you blow, you're done. Right?
0: Yeah, right. If you turn pod. Now, this, he will lose his license for a year if you don't, and suspended. And I believe that, but you don't get a DUI on your record. Yeah. But the other thing is, you can also always say, because you're supposedly at least look like you're inebriated, I don't understand, da da da da da. I want the blood test. And, that stalls for a little bit of time if you think you might be on the border. Yeah.
1: So you can turn down the breathalyzer and have a blood test substituted for that? I don't know. I used to be able to.
0: Yeah, they take it to the ER and they would do that.
4: Well, let me ask you guys this. This is my opinion on this. We talked a little bit about it on the morning show when the news broke, and the consensus was the callers and even Shane Stack that first offense, the fine is somewhere between $150 and $300. It will not cost him his job. Now it appears it might cost him his job. The question is it because Tony Romo has lost a little flavor with the CBS Corporation, and the fans have been on his ass for the last couple of years? Do you think this is convenient for CBS?
0: I think so. I agree with you. One suspend. Look, we all know the announcers that used to get wasted in the booth. I mean, going from Bob Prince to Pat Summerall.
4: Myron Cope.
2: Okay. Doers. He loved his doers.
0: Romo. Yeah. And in my opinion, I've talked about this, was tremendous when he first started. But he was so good that he was predicting everything was happening, and CBS asked him to dumb it down because people were complaining. Mm-hmm. Now he's just a milquetoast announcer that doesn't say much. Now, I don't know if they've talked to him. Maybe he's been drinking in the booth. Maybe they said, you got
1: to
0: call him.
1: Yeah, there might be more to this than what we know what's been out there.
4: So. Were you guys shocked when CBS said, look, you're going to take a little time? You were surprised, Doug?
1: Well, in a way, because I know there's been a lot of discretions over the years with different announcers and different public people like that. But, I don't know. I think there's more out there that we don't know. If they are going to terminate him or put him on leave right away without even finalized this charge against him. I mean, it hasn't been concluded yet. This is just a charge. You know, the old thing is, you're innocent until proven guilty or whatever.
0: And if they don't bring him back, I mean, some Mexican group's going to fire up about Mexican discrimination because he's part Mexican and part Polish. The Polish thing.
4: Has any quarterback done more with less time? I mean, he was a free agent. He wasn't even drafted in the NFL. No. People forget
0: small
4: that.
0: Small school. Like Kurt Warner. Yeah,
4: he came out of nowhere. Dallas signs him.
1: Worked at Walmart, right?
4: I'll give you the answer first. He has thrown more touchdown passes in the Dallas Cowboy history than any other quarterback, more than Roger Staubach, more than Troy Aikman, more than anybody. But then he goes, and because he's a good-looking guy, and then he gets this multi-million-dollar contract with CBS.
1: He got a big contract.
4: I mean, he's done very well for being a free agent that nobody even thought worthy enough to draft.
2: Yeah, you're right.
0: Yeah, well, let's not forget Jessica Simpson ruined him. and he was 2-6 in his playoff games, that's for sure. And we might have a caller here. Do we?
2: Well, I think one of the things he fought all his career was when he dropped the hold on that extra point, or was it a field goal, short field goal with Parcells?
0: But he,
2: I think he fought that the whole time, that the, in the big moments.
0: Yeah, I rooted for Tom. I'm not a Cowboy fan, but like Bob said, you know, the what he came up, but there's always something in those big games and those final drives that he fell short.
2: He fell short.
0: Do we have a call? Do we have a caller?
4: Oh, someone wants to send you a picture of Keith Richards, and I don't have an email address, so I told him, thanks for the thought, but I wouldn't be able to do it.
0: It's mixed day, but you could send it to me. I mean, Keith, well, geez, are we. And one final thing before everybody jumps on the bandwagon: in the 2 weeks, LeBron signed with 76ers by the time I got in. There will be a huge thing coming out where he went to the Cavs. And he asks them that he wants to come back. And Ian knows the story. And they jacked him and jacked him around. And he was the first team he called and went up to Akron and had meeting after meeting with them.
1: Let me tell you the guy that signed him. Mike Ganzi.
0: Oh, yeah, Mike, yeah.
1: Played back. Well, he was with the Cavaliers when LeBron was there the second time as the general manager. He's now the general manager or whatever the title is for the 76ers. But Mike Ganzi goes way back with LeBron James.
0: Right.
1: He was a runner-up to LeBron James in the Hiya Basketball Player of the Year.
0: Right.
1: You know, Ganzi was. Of course, LeBron won it.
0: That's why I was hoping.
1: But, they go way back as playing days, days in Cleveland. And so when Jaylen Brown signed from the Celtics, signed with the 76ers, and they kept the big guy, Embiid, LeBron said, well, this is my best shot for going out with a title or whatever.
0: The Cavaliers have a great team of Donovan Mitchell and other players. And that's why I thought Ian was coming in, because when he came back, he said this it was breaking in Cleveland, that was the first team that they called, that he did want to cement his legacy there. And he met with them before he was meeting with anybody else. And he was giving up some of the salary that he did at Philadelphia. So I was kind of hoping we'd get the story. But it is going to come out at some point. Yeah. Now, what other – I didn't even look on the local stuff. I'm slipping. We got Talking Days. We talked about
2: Wheeling Post won their third consecutive state championship.
0: There you go.
2: West Post Virginia one. American League.
1: Yes, right. They're in the area. They're in the area at North Carolina.
2: Got some good players.
0: All this talk.
2: The regionals in North Carolina, Doug.
1: Jerry Hill, whatever.
0: With the World Cup, I mean, I don't know how you're surviving without the World Cup.
2: Good Lord.
0: I don't know about you, but why have we not brought up that Tadej Pogačar won the 2006 Tour de France last week? With my buddy, who I thought
1: that's
0: was
1: easy for you to say,
0: Remco Evenepoel finished second. He was my favorite, and I know Bob, you had to be watching the World Cup. You had to be watching the Tour de France.
4: Yeah, I did.
1: Bob was watching paint dry.
4: I was looking for Lance Armstrong. What happened to him?
0: And those guys have been on. Saw that rant I went on. He goes, all I can tell you is about the World Cup is give me a break. 0-0 against an aging Argentina. Give Spain, be embarrassed. Give the trophy to the Argentinian goalie. You don't tell me that these two teams, the runner-up teams, all of a sudden, what was it, 6-4? I don't want a 6-4 game, but 4-3 is fine when they're playing loose and the coaches don't have a burr up their unit or a red-hot poker, and they let those athletes play, and all of a sudden we see 6-4 England and France, and then we see 0-0. You know, it's fraudulent. It's a fraudulent game. That's all I'm going to say, the World Cup. Not soccer, not Real Madrid and those teams.
1: That word has come up with the head of the FIFA.
0: Yeah.
1: Right? Some fraud going on, some money under the table and whatever, with the women's coming up.
0: What do we got here? This is off their latest album, Foreign Tongues, Hit Me in the Head. Sounds like Vintage Stone.

0: You know, Mick plays harmonica on this album as good as he's ever done since Midnight Rambler.
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2: From ABC News, I'm Brian Clark. Tens of millions of people, mostly in the western United States, are dealing with potentially record-high temperatures, says ABC's Jacqueline Lee.
3: A growing heat dome creating perfect conditions for extreme wildfire behavior in the Pacific Northwest. Oregon, in the middle of what could be its worst wildfire season on record, burning more than 1.8 million acres. More than half the state facing severe drought-level conditions. The dangerous heat wave gripping the West and parts of the South, impacting nearly 58 million Americans from California to Montana and across portions of Texas and Florida.
2: As millions deal with heat, water supply systems were the apparent target of cyber attacks in Minnesota. Now there's an argument about who's responsible, says ABC's Gio Benitez.
4: President Trump is claiming that incompetence by Minnesota's government is to blame for coordinated cyber attacks on water systems across that state. The president did not provide any specific evidence for that, but authorities say that more than 30 plants were impacted. According to multiple U.S. officials, investigators are looking at whether Iran or any of its proxies were responsible, but President Trump dismissed the possibility of Iranian involvement. Minnesota Governor Tim Walz pushing back, saying that President Trump knows Iran is responsible and he blamed DOGE cuts for leaving the U.S. vulnerable to cyber attacks.
2: The president criticizing two Republican holdouts, Senators John Cornyn and Tom Tillis, for blocking his choice for Attorney General Todd Blanche. They say they won't vote for Blanche until they get written confirmation that the so-called Anti-Weaponization Fund and IRS Immunity Plan is dead. Defense attorneys for Gannon Van Dyke say criminal charges should be dropped against the special operations soldier he allegedly bet on Nicolas Maduro's seizure in January. His lawyers say that does not qualify as insider trading. Former Congressman George Santos was fined $35,000 Friday for betting against his attendance at President Trump's State of the Union. 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
2: Spanish authorities say most of the nearly 60,000 people who tried to breach a Spanish enclave in North Africa have returned to Morocco. ABC's Marcus Moore has the details from the foreign desk.
7: Some 50,000 people rushing the border into the Spanish territory of Ceuta this week, many of them swimming 3 miles from Morocco in northern Africa to reach the enclave. Images show people emerging from the water in wetsuits, others on boats, and climbing through holes in the fencing and then sprinting into the streets of the city. Officials said at least 67 people died in the incident that prompted Spanish authorities to deploy the military.
2: There was an alarming AI security breach as Anthropic admits that its chatbot Claude deviated from its program and hacked other entities. ABC's Trevor Ault has details.
8: The company says it frequently tests its AI models in simulations sealed off from the internet, but a review found 3 incidents where a partner testing company accidentally allowed Claude internet access and the models used it to gain unauthorized access to the real systems of 3 different organizations by using basic techniques such as exploiting weak passwords. This comes a week after the company behind ChatGPT, OpenAI, revealed 2 of its models went rogue in a similar incident.
2: FIFA's president Gianni Infantino said he is dropping its controversial plan to sell stakes in future soccer competitions to private investors. I'm Brian Clark, ABC News.
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0: All right, we are back for a fast-paced third hour honoring Sir Mick Jagger, age 83, last Sunday, I think, maybe Monday. That is, of course, the classic Street Fighting Man, quite a unique song off Exile on Main Street album. And we
1: that would be my walk-up song if I had one.
0: Yeah, Street Fighting Man. Yeah.
1: Love that
2: and,
1: song.
2: Stones appear in Pittsburgh about 4 or 5 years ago?
0: Yeah, they were here. And maybe quicker since.
2: Maybe, I don't know. I lose track of time, but I just remember that I thought they were in Pittsburgh.
0: We've been playing a lot, off Sticky Fingers, It's Only Rock and Roll. We've got more albums coming up. The most recent one, Foreign Tongues, and... but we now have trivia, and real quick, nobody gave me the answers. One song using the guaro, however you say it.
1: Gyro.
0: Gyro. It's the fish. Kamino is a fish with that. Gimme Shelter. Spill the Wine by Eric Burden and War. You can hear it. Under the Boardwalk. I saw the Drifters, the old Light Up the Light night.
2: Yeah, down Drifters are down here at the waterfront one year.
0: Yeah, and one that you kill yourself, Do It Again by Steely Dan. It's very prominent. And one that
3: another very underrated band, Steely Dan.
0: Yeah, and after you call them a band, I call them two guys because they kept switching guys. They had different instrumentalists, everything. And finally, one I play all the time. Wild Thing by Tone Loc.
2: Oh, yeah.
0: You
2: wild
0: got it.
2: Thing. Yeah, oh, my goodness. You're breaking open the archives.
0: No,
2: now.
0: Not that Wild Thing.
2: Wild Thing the different one.
3: Not Charlie Sheen.
2: Different Wild Thing. Okay.
0: All right. So, a High Valley native photo, former photographer with the Intel and Post Gazette in Pittsburgh. Yep. Took a very famous picture of Hall of Fame quarterback. It was displayed in Canton. I have no idea who the photographer was, but I'm going to jump at Y.A. Tittle.
1: Y.A. Tittle. It's
2: correct.
3: I got the photographer.
2: Got to Y.A. Tittle. I'm impressed.
0: Well, I like saying that word, Tittle.
1: That's why I asked for half a credit.
2: You got 50% credit.
3: I had the picture, and, of course, it's an incredible picture. Yeah. He's beat up. He's bloody.
2: I got the picture here. Yeah.
3: And I remember a guy telling me, the guy from Wheeling took that picture.
2: Exactly.
3: Morris Berman.
2: Berman. Like
3: I think they called him Maury, didn't they?
2: Maury Berman. There you go. Here's a picture right here.
0: Here's
2: a picture.
3: Way to go, Doug. Yeah.
2: Helmet off, bald head.
3: Nothing new. The Steelers just kicked his ass. Look right there.
2: 1960. September 20th, 1964, Tittle was 37 years old. He was bald-headed.
0: Let's say it one more time. Y.A. Tittle.
2: Doc, you're impressing me now. You're 0-3 in boxing 2 weeks ago.
0: At least I didn't say Boyd Nelson.
1: Could AI
2: you got 50%. 50%.
1: Could AI superimpose Tony Romo's face on Y.A. Tittle?
0: Yeah. I'm sure they can. Yeah, they can. All right, number two, longtime High Valley sports writer and sports editor, was a harness horse racer. Forget it.
2: No, owner and trainer. He didn't race them himself, no.
0: And Delaware had the famous Little
2: Brown Joke.
0: Delaware, Ohio, not Delaware, Joe Biden, DuPont and all that. This would just be a blind guess. Cliff McWilliams?
2: Incorrect.
1: I don't know much about Bill Van Horn.
2: Incorrect. Out there.
0: One Nick Bedway.
2: Incorrect.
0: Come on, Bob.
3: You took all the guesses.
0: Make a fool out of me.
3: I don't know.
0: Out of ourselves. You got to make a fool out of me.
2: Well, this sports editor.
0: Doug Huff?
2: Incorrect. No, this sports editor is in three major halls of fame.
0: Ooh. But he was a sports writer for High Valley and editor.
2: In the High Valley newspaper, sports editor and columnist.
1: So well, that can't means be it Cal could Pocus. Have been the Martin Incorrect. Ferry Times or
2: any Star paper in the Stephen High Valley.
1: Bell. Yeah, well, that's not.
3: Sounds like we're going way back.
1: Yeah.
0: Go ahead. I think we're done.
1: Yeah, we don't.
2: It was John Kirker of the Steubenville Herald Star.
0: Where's Reno when you need him?
3: Wait, what was the years on that, Doug?
2: Well, he's in the OVAC Hall of Fame, the Upper High Valley Dapper Dan Hall of Fame, and the High Up Prep Sports Writers Hall of Fame, and He passed away probably about 20 years ago. I think he stopped writing maybe around 2000 or whatever, but he was there like 40 years.
0: Yep.
2: At the Steubenville Herald Star. His sports editor and columnist, but on the side, he had these harness racing horses.
3: Did he do well in the horse business?
2: Well, I don't know that. I don't know that much. I just know he had him. It's on his bio.
1: Do you know approximately what was his last year at the Herald Star?
2: I'll have to find out.
1: Early 70s had to be.
2: He was definitely in the 70s. I mean, was he really? I worked with him. I worked with him in the Dapper Dan stuff, and that goes, what, in the 80s and 90s maybe even, but he passed away, I think, in the late 90s or maybe early 2000s. But he was there. He was there like 35, 40 years.
1: Okay, because I only remember Ross John, Calabrese and John.
2: Oh Henry, yeah, well Ross knows him. Ross knew John. Worked with John.
0: Final question on the trivia. World champion boxer from Western Pennsylvania. His biography was written by an Ohio Valley native. I think I have an answer.
1: Yeah,
0: you guys can go first.
1: I got the answer. The only guess that I have is the boxer, and I'm going to say Billy Kahn.
2: Incorrect.
0: Okay. Billy Kahn was my answer because I knew he fought in West Virginia.
2: Yes.
0: A lot. But then that shoots me out.
1: I don't think Michael Moore had a book written about him.
2: Not to the best of my knowledge.
3: He started it, then George Foreman ended it.
0: Yeah. And so Western PA, because that could
3: Who was the old guy you said?
0: Harry Greb?
3: No, the Z.
2: Harry Greb is Fritzy. Correct.
0: Harry Greb is correct.
3: Very good. See, I had to prod it out of you.
0: You were thinking of Fritzy Zivic. No, I mean, Harry Greb was my second one.
2: You got 50% on two questions
0: the only reason I would say Harry Greb is because you have to know Harry Greb. He fought every week. Yeah. I mean, it was like every fifth day.
2: He had a ton of
0: yeah, and he just fought anywhere, anytime.
2: According to the records I saw in
0: Greb. He went blind.
2: According to the
0: records. He fought blind.
2: According to the records I saw in Greb, he fought in the High Valley at least six times. He fought once in Steubenville, once in Mingo Junction, and four times in Wheeling. But he never fought at the Market Auditorium in downtown where the plaza is now. He fought at the old state fairgrounds on Wheeling Island and once at Wheeling Park. He fought these outdoor matches, you know.
0: I'm not exaggerating about Harry Greb. Yeah. I mean, he.
2: But you haven't answered the other part of the question.
0: Wait, let's talk about Harry Greb, the Pittsburgh windmill.
2: Yeah.
0: I mean, literally, what Doug is saying, if he just happened to want to come down and go to see a football game, somebody said, hey, you want to come to my bar? I'll give you $100 to fight. He would go over and fight. I want to see how many fights he had.
2: Oh, yeah. He had a ton of fights.
0: He had 261 wins and 18 losses.
2: He fought him?
0: He fought 299 fights. I think the last 100 was blind in one eye. You talk about a guy, you know, and he was a champion.
2: I mean, a copy of the book here, or the copy of the cover.
0: He
2: of
0: died
2: book.
0: At 32. I wonder why.
2: Yes. I got a copy of the book, but you haven't guessed.
0: I have no idea who the author was.
2: Okay. The author is the guy that inspired me to become a sports writer.
0: Uh-oh.
2: Because he was from Proctor area, Wetzel County.
0: Ooh.
2: He grew up with my father. Oh, wait a second. I don't know if this question's legit yet because that was before my father moved to New Martinsville. So I mean, this may not be part of sports history here since he lived in Proctor. But anyway, the fellow's name was Jim Fair, F-A-I-R. And

0: there.
1: Well, yes,
2: he wore shoes to work.
1: Yes, but anyway, he was, and you know who his best friend was? The world's most famous actor at the time, Jimmy Cagney.
0: Yeah,
1: Jimmy Cagney came to New Martinsville when Jim Fair retired. He moved back to New Martinsville, North Street, New Martinsville, which is not far from Main Street. Runs across Main Street, as a matter of fact. But anyway, Jimmy Cagney visited him at least twice because I had businessmen in New Martinsville tell me they couldn't believe they saw Jimmy Cagney, the famous actor, walking the Main Street in New Martinsville.
2: What was their relationship, Doug?
1: Well, Jimmy Cagney lived in Connecticut, and he was Jimmy Cagney was a boxer when he was younger, and they became friends when he covered boxing matches, and Cagney was there in whatever New York City, in Madison Square Garden, whatever. But they became friends over the years. And Cagney, matter of fact, Jim Fair passed away in Peterson Hospital in Wheeling. And I had a person that worked at Peterson Hospital tell me they couldn't believe it when Jim Fair had these letters from Connecticut with Jim Cagney's name on them. And he was sort of a local celebrity there getting letters from Jimmy Cagney. But if I'd have known that, of course, my home was not too far. My home was within walking distance of Peterson Hospital. I would have gone down if I'd known that at the time and told him he was really the inspiration. But I only met Jim Fair once, and that was when he was retired, and he was walking down Main Street, and I was with my father outside of the post office where my dad worked, and he said, "Jim, come over here. I want you to meet somebody." And he said, "This is my son, Douglas. He wants to become a sports writer like you, Jim." And Jim Fair shook my hand and said, "Son, I wish you nothing but the best, and I just hope you have as much fun as I did writing sports."
2: Wow, what a story.
1: And that was the only time I ever met him, but I had a copy of his book since I was 12 years old, and that sort of gave me some hope that I could be a writer or do some things in sports. And of course, my dad was a big sports fan. I followed him around like a puppy dog, so,
0: fantastic.
1: But right there's
0: the book. During this interim, talk about Harry Grubb. It's a sports show. He's from Pittsburgh Windmill. He was total fights 299. He won 261, 49 by KO. He was just a relentless fighter, and people just wither. 18 losses and 19 draws, one no contest. He fought for 13 years. That breaks down to 27 fights per year, over two per month, and there were times we fought week to week.
1: God.
0: Now, listen.
1: Unbelievable.
0: Grubb was known. I haven't looked him up in a long time. Of course, I'm a boxing aficionado.
1: Check his boxing record. You see all those references to the High Valley.
0: Well, yeah, and so Grubb was known for his aggressive fighting style and strong chin, and despite his relentless fighting, leading him eventually to lose sight in one of his eyes, he continued to fight on. He holds the record for fighting the most Boxing Hall of Fame opponents, defeating 16 out of 17. He's also notable for being one of the only champions of his generation to regularly accept fights against the top-rated black fighters of his era. He is ranked by Boxing Record as the fourth greatest boxer of all time, pound for pound.
1: Wow.
0: He was named the fifth best pound for pounder by Sports Illustrated in 2012. Now, here's what's tragic about him. There's another book came out about him.
1: Yes. Multiple books
0: tragic.
1: On him.
0: This was he retired from the second Flowers fight. That would be Tiger Flowers, who is an African-American and a very good fighter and champion. He relayed to a friend that he was planning on opening a gym in downtown Pittsburgh. His right eye, which was the one that was damaged, was removed and replaced with a glass prosthesis. He then declined a job at Jack Dempsey's sparring partner in preparation for the Dempsey-Tunney fight, which is a great fight. He said, "I feel like a burglar taking Jack's money. Nobody can get him in good enough condition to whip Gene." That was a famous long count fight.
1: Yes, long count Gene Tunney.
0: Right. Grubb checked into Atlantic City Clinic for surgery to repair damage to his nose and respiratory tract caused by his ring career and several car crashes. Must have been a hard drinking Pittsburgher. However, complications occurred and he died of heart failure at age 32.
1: Jesus.
0: Okay. So
1: unbelievable.
0: The
1: name of the book, Jim Fair's book, was "Give Him to the Angels."
0: Yeah, because, the tragic story of something.
1: Yeah, it's a tragedy.
2: I was looking at some pictures. He looked bigger. I have him here at 5'8", 164 pounds.
0: That was big back then, kind of.
2: He fought middleweight and he fought light heavyweight. Yeah, what a bad.

0: And he fights? Fought anyone.
1: He had to average how many fights? What?
0: About two, 20, two a
1: two
0: month.
1: Two or three a month?
0: Over two a month. Over two a month.
1: Jeez.
0: Yeah. He would take any opponent that would fight him. And literally, if he were alive today and we had him on the show and somebody called in and said, see if Harry can drive down from Pittsburgh, fight this guy in the alley, because I'll be there.
1: Yeah, guy backed out the last minute. Can I stop down?
0: Yeah, so, that's an interesting sidebar.
2: They ought to do a movie about that guy. I mean, here you go, Doug. Oh.
0: Yeah.
2: He's incredible.
0: Yeah.
3: So that would be a great movie.
0: We got a few minutes here. We might as well just look down the headlines here. Not to get involved with it, but Penguins signed veteran forward Tommy Novak to a 3-year extension. Happy or sad or neutral, Mike Florek?
3: He's all right. He did an okay job.
0: Bob Flider.
3: It's not gonna,
2: you know what? I really don't care. No, I mean, I'm not the Penguin fan anymore. So
0: you're not okay. The now here's something you really don't care about. Well, you might care about him. Nailers acquire Mitchell Smith from Rapid City.
2: Hope they do well. I hope he's a 50 goal scorer.
0: All right. Let's see. Derek, NFL stuff. You haven't started your show yet with the Bear, have you?
2: No, I think it's going to be August 23rd, so we got about 3 weeks to go.
0: Just trying to fill out the segment with some headlines. Derek Henry enters his 11th season, says he is not thinking of retirement. He is now a Raven, of course. On the front page,
1: as long as he's got his stiff arm, he'll be okay.
0: Somebody named Hazonia returns to NBA with the Cavaliers. Of course, Ian is a no-show. The Ohio Valley, by the way, I hear, you know, Alison Krauss, I forgot she was down at the Capitol, one of my favorites.
1: That's tonight, isn't it?
0: Last night.
1: Oh, it was the last night?
2: I hope you didn't have tickets, Doug.
1: I lose track of all this stuff. Yeah. No, I knew it was this weekend. I didn't know which night it was.
2: Ohio. And you know what? You're crying over there for LeBron James. It's not like he went in there, Doc, and
0: I'm
2: said,
0: not
2: you
0: crying.
2: Know what? Well, it's not like he went in there and said, you know, pay me what you want. He went in there and he had his demands. He wanted so much money, and they said, no, you're not worth it.
0: But he took a huge pay cut to play at Philadelphia, and I wish
2: he should have been taking a pay cut for years.
0: Yeah. Oh, give me a break.
2: He's not the same player he used to be.
0: All right. It's fine. It's fine. And he did take a pay cut a little bit at the Lakers to bring somebody in.
1: He didn't pull a Ted Williams, right?
0: Remember
1: Ted Williams took a pay cut. He said, I didn't have the year that I had.
0: Yeah, that's right. Well, and how about who was the pitcher that gave
1: who was it?
0: The one Wayne Garland. It was a guy for the Angels. I can't think. Don, I know it's escaping me. Anyways, Ohio Valley Hall of Fame induction ceremony set for August 15th. From the 60s, Bob Dunleavy, who we should have on the show again, I'll get him on, and Sandy Williams, Bob Dunleavy Warwood, Sandy Williams Steubenville, Eddie Buzz Evans, St. John Central for the 70s, and Jeff Rice from St. Clairsville from the 70s. From the 80s, we have Charlie Ward from Belair, and not that Charlie Ward, and Erica West Jones of Weir. From the 90s, Ryan Alex Greer from Barnesville and R.C. Anderson from Cameron. From the 2000s, Ashley Vavrick from Belair, Trent Leister from Harrison Central. From the 2010s, Ross Comas, I guess that's
1: Comas.
0: Comas.
1: Weird Madonna.
0: He went to UMass, I think. Eric Fox from Cambridge. Yes. Legends, Becky Strahler, Fort Fry, Dawn Strahler, Fort Fry. Yeah, why are they legends?
1: Husband and wife, but they both coached a long time at Fort Fry.
0: And Daryl
1: Successful coaches,
0: Daryl Hopple, East Liverpool, 1955. OVAC family, Jay Adams from Charleston, 1968 conference. Contributor, Perry West of Mannington. Officials, Jim Pratty, Warren Consolidated. Coaches, Dugan Hill of Caldwell, Tony Ciroli of St. Clairsville. Dennis Magruder Distinguished Service Award, and Dr. Donald Hoffreiter of Lindsley for that. Okay. Somebody named Bilby. Oh, let's give a shout
1: Ryan
0: out to our
1: Bilby
0: friend.
3: He's good friends with my nephew.
0: Much more important, Jimmy Batingle finished second in the Calcruth at Palmer.
1: In his age group.
0: Seniors, yes. So let's give
3: good
0: a shout
3: out. Jimmy.
1: Yeah. Congratulations, Jimmy.
0: Yeah, he might be done with golf now. He had a scramble. Maybe you heard it.
1: He's practicing for next year. So.
0: Yeah. All right, now we can go to the lesser West Virginia GA Open, where Bilby was the runner-up.
1: Ryan Bilby.
0: And Bridgeport native Mason Williams won. I assume that's Bridgeport, West Virginia, not Ohio. So Ryan Bilby.
1: Bilby's a very successful golfer from high school, college, and he's a professional.
0: Don't tell him you're putting put him on the Mount Rushmore. I got Gus aggravating.
3: He's a really good kid. He's good.
1: No, he won three straight state titles, and and Marshall, he had I think a conference title, but he's won major titles around here. But he's won the West Virginia Open, I think, three times. Coach, I mean, that's pros and amateurs. That's everybody together in the Open.
0: Coach Florak, we know that Los Angeles Dodgers have the best team money can buy. They are currently 12 games up over Arizona, best record in the National League and best record overall. Headline reads, Dodgers rest Otani amid lingering soreness in left knee. What do you rest him at? If for rest of the season a trainer says, look, he can hit or he can pitch, but you got to choose one. Where are you going?
3: There was some scuttlebutt that this was going to be possibly his last year as a pitcher. So I would think, it's a hard decision to make because they've had some injuries to their pitching.
0: Well, this is why you get paid the big bucks, be on the show. You make that hard decision, Coach.
3: Well, this is what I would do. I would say, do I want a guy who's playing once every 5 days, or I want a guy who's playing every day? Yeah. So I would leave him. I would rather have him hit. But then again, running is a part of his game because he's an underrated base runner. He's a good base runner. And so I would just give him a week or so off, and then see how it goes and decide where your needs are. But I just think it's much tougher to replace a bat in a lineup like that that you're relying on every day than a guy who pitches once every fifth or sixth day.
0: All right. And by the way, I'm extremely disappointed. This will shock you again in Mr. Brad Powell, Esquire. Not only is up in the team up North State.
3: Did not go support the Pirates last night when they came to town.
0: No, and also he's not texted at all, which means he's not only in the state up there. In-laws or not.
3: He could be immersed in their culture.
0: Yeah, and he's not listening to the show. And then he's coming in for Lebanese picnic, and he's going to be expected to be invited in here.
3: Well, here's the other question. Is he wearing that blue and gold molar stuff with the big M's on it just to be accepted by
0: Jeff, I know Jeff was listening because he said the same thing we did, that if Skeens goes to the Yankees or Dodgers, he'll be throwing his fastball again. If he's wearing the molar stuff up there, that is awful. That's awful. So let's just run.
3: I say we text him immediately and find out what his wardrobe is right now.
0: Go ahead. You got on there. And you got that group thread going. We'll wrap up this segment with a quick rundown of Major League Baseball. American League East, Tampa Bay is 64-44. Three games above the Yankees, who are playing well. In Boston, 57-51, so a couple wild card contenders.
4: Remember the start that Boston got off to, man. I mean, to me, it doesn't mean so much the way you start, it's how you finish. So
1: One of the Pirate announcers last night, I caught it at the end after the game was over with, said, this is the worst loss of this season. I mean, I forget which one it was.
0: We heard that earlier.
1: Joe Block.
4: Greg Brown really got on the bullpen last night.
1: One of them said, this is the worst loss of the season because they had that error there that broke the tie in the ninth inning and whatever.
0: In the Central, where our beloved Tribe is, they've slumped, and Ian tells me there's a lot of pressure from the media, either with Coach Rossi, either whatever, get off the pot. They're getting impatient. The White Sox are 57-51, three up in the loss column, technically two ahead of Cleveland, but right on, and Cleveland's 56-54, and right on their heels is Minnesota 55-55.
1: Wasn't the White Sox, didn't they have the worst record in the major leagues last year?
0: Yeah, or at least 2 years ago.
1: I know they haven't been very good.
0: Another
1: for a while,
0: mediocre division, it looks like everything's in the East, is the American League West, where Texas leads with a sparkling 55-54 record over the 55-55 Houston Astros, followed by Seattle 53-57, but they're only three back in the loss column. So there's going to be a lot of mediocrity coming out of the Central and the West. In the National League, Atlanta looks very solid at 64-45, followed by Philadelphia 57-52, and then Miami and Washington both at 500. Of course, in our Central, We have Milwaukee with 67 wins, 41, which kind of surprises me. The Cubs are 6-7 back in the loss column, 62-48, with the Pirates at 55-55, followed by St. Louis 54-55.
3: What's Milwaukee done in their last 10? Because they've had some injuries to their pitching staff. Does that have last 10 on
0: No, but it does on my phone when I do Major League. Fine, yeah. When I do it. And finally, in the West, we have the Los Angeles Dodgers, 69-40, 12 games up in the loss column against Arizona at 57-52. So
3: the Brewers are 6-4 in their last 10.
0: 6-4, yeah.
3: And the Pirates are 3-7.
0: Yeah, after that roll in Cleveland.
4: Trade deadline is Monday.
0: Yeah, Monday. Yep. Ian is not making it in, so we'll have to wait for another week. Counselor Powell from Mike Florek to our group thread, Mr. Slider. The crew and all the listeners of the Hutter want to know if you're wearing your M blue and gold molar attire with those fans up north. We'll see how he answers. But he lies. He lies. He'll say no, and we all know he lies.
4: We'll see you next week, Brad.
0: All right.
3: Can't you give him a pill for that or something?
0: I'm going to try. We got a few Stone songs left. Let's see what Bob's got here. Oh, this is one of my deep cuts. Hand of Fate from Black and Blue. Bob, we were talking about Wheeling Sound. That was my high school graduation. They went over and got me these Advent speakers and a Panasonic amp. And this was the first album I bought, Ronnie Wood's first album, Black and Blue. Great Charlie Watts.

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0: We are back for the final segment honoring Sir Mick Jagger on his 83rd. That is Doom and Gloom, one of my favorites. It was on their 50th anniversary compilation album. Had some old stuff, some new stuff. Just a tremendous song, tremendous guitar. We have some breaking news, and I don't know how to say this. Brad Powell, who expects to be asked to come on the show next week when he's in for the Lebanese Festival. In fact, I'm so upset. I'm going to read. Bob, give me the weather. I need some time to digest this, will you please?
1: It's warming up out there, Doc, right now here.
0: Let's
1: in
0: put
1: Dallas.
0: Him on. I'm warming up in here.
2: Can we put him on? Let him be on the show, but let him know he's on double secret probation right now.
0: You're too good.
1: Go ahead, Doc. In downtown Wheeling, it's 77 degrees, a little bit of clouds in the sky. Looks like it's going to be a really, really nice day. Looking for the highs in the mid-80s. Rain might come in overnight sometime tomorrow. 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
0: Peckinpah.
1: Yes, Doc.
0: We're blending the weather with Bob Peckinpah. I like it. Just like Keith Richards melding with Ronnie Woods on guitar. So anyways, I got this guy, everything Shadyside, supposedly a very powerful man, a very powerful lawyer in the legal field. He's visiting his in-laws, who are Ohio State fans. I've met them up in northern country or whatever that god-awful stale bong water state smelling it is. And he's wearing, okay, gold and blue because he's got a molar shirt on with a big M because he's afraid. He's afraid to wear scarlet and gray up there, okay? Now, I'll start with you, Mike. You want him, what, disbarred or what do you want? Double secret probation?
2: I want him on double secret probation.
3: Oh, geez.
2: Yeah. Okay. Let him be on the show, but he's officially on double secret probation.
1: I've been to Cleveland, Ohio one time in my life.
3: That's one too many.
1: That was once too many, Doug. And I wore my Pittsburgh Steelers shirt proud.
0: Yeah. Go ahead, Doug. Your thoughts?
3: What's that? What are we doing? What nonsense
0: double
3: are we talking
0: secret
3: about?
0: Double secret probation?
3: What nonsense are we talking about?
1: Where are you
3: going to
1: wear
3: now?
1: That WVU shirt, and when? Where are you not going to wear your WVU shirt?
3: Well, I'll wear it any place.
1: Any place, that's right. Anywhere.
3: I've worn it in Pittsburgh, so, you know.
0: I remember going down to Morgantown when they opened up with Ohio State, and John Cooper had that great team against Don Nealon, and we ended up losing to upset in Saban's Michigan State. We had the best team in the country. So I did not get all dressed up in Ohio State gear, but I just had an Ohio State ball cap on. That was it. I wasn't going to flaunt it and wear my, you know, pullover or whatever. And as I'm walking into the game, this guy came up. He had no shirt, young kid, started right in my face, F Ohio State, F Ohio State. I'm not trying to do anything, but Nancy's got my right hand held, and I can't do anything. And I finally just walked away, and I said, "What are you doing?" He goes, "I figured you're getting ready to hit him." I said, "No, I was trying to defend myself. I thought he was drunk as hell, was going to hit me. I mean, he's literally like that." I said, "Don't ever hold my arm in my, you know, like that." And the only time I ever gave that thought, though, is anybody remembers my white Escalade? I had, when he was doing travel, I had nothing but a high state decals, and I went down to watch Thad Matta and Huggins with Evan Turmer.
3: That's dangerous for
0: I know, but I didn't have any other ride. I had to park it in the Coliseum. And I was really figured there'd be all kinds of scratches, but there wasn't. Go ahead.
1: We cannot
3: You had tires after that?
1: Yeah. We cannot mention his name. Make sure that everybody's clear on that. But I know a local guy, a local talk show guy, that threw a connection in Shadyside. I think you know the same connection with the Detroit Pistons.
0: Yes.
1: All right. So this guy gets free nice tickets, goes to Detroit, and thinks it's a good idea to wear his Cleveland Cavalier shirt.
3: Oh, geez.
1: And there's famous video out there. He had a fight. I mean, they challenged him. What are you doing with that Cleveland Cavaliers shirt on? Punches was thrown.
0: I'll give you a sidebar on that off the air. But Brad Powell, does this affect you as far as double secret probation? He has come back. I have my Ohio State's clothing at well, but I wanted to challenge myself to see if anybody approached me to ask if the M was for, you know who, scum, and I would tell them no. What a lawyer legalese speech is that? You know, give me a break.
1: Be proud, Brad. Be proud.
0: And I do remember where, and I can't remember who did it, when I had that Escalade. And again, we were traveling all around. He was playing travel basketball. and I parked it in Shadyside. I don't know if it was for a summer league, and somebody came back. I don't know where they got it, and I had a bunch of Michigan logos on the car.
1: Oh, jeez.
0: So, all right. We got a few minutes left. Let's go a little NFL. Aaron Rodgers didn't surprise anybody. It's just de facto last year, I believe he announced.
3: They just opened up practice, didn't they? Yeah. Camp.
0: Deshaun Watson is the de facto number one going into camp. It's been established. Bob, any news from Steeler camp? Anything that you're hearing?
1: Yes. The debate, and we kicked this around in here, is the quarterback debate. You know, they have, unless something happens, they have one too many. I know Doc has wavering opinions. There's no way they draft that quarterback out of Penn State. He's going to make the team unless they some sort of injury. But it looks like Mason Rudolph. Don't you agree, Mike? I mean, I don't know how he makes the team.
2: I thought McCarthy came out the other day and said Mason's number two guy.
1: Right now he is, but okay. But getting a lot – Will Howard must be impressing somehow. We'll know
2: but
1: more
2: if
1: in the preseason.
2: He was, why would they draft Aller?
0: Yeah. Well, Aller, for one reason, Aller, he –
1: Well, they're looking for a quarterback.
0: He ripped his ankle up. So is it possible they want to see what he's got and they're going to put, not on injured reserve, but put him on whatever that taxi squad
2: that's
0: is.
2: That's what'll happen.
0: Yeah, because it hasn't even been a year, and that was a pretty bad break. I think two places in that ankle.
1: See, I think they want Mason Rudolph to have a nice preseason, look good in a couple of games. And, you know, there's a quarterback in a camp somewhere that's going to get hurt.
0: Right.
1: It might be Aaron Rodgers, you know.
2: Right.
1: So they might be glad to have Mason Rudolph.
0: Yeah.
1: But they'll look for.
0: There's going to be somebody that just for that reason that they're going to keep one of them on a taxi squad if they can. I don't know what the new term for it is.
3: Somebody's got to hold the clipboard.
0: Yeah. So
2: I don't understand that pick at all.
0: Couple shout outs. Nate Phillips, who graduated with my son Ian, I'll see today
1: at
0: a wedding. Nate is Keith Phillips, known as Reg, longtime defensive coordinator for Doc at Wheeling Park. And played at West Liberty. I got a nice job at Youngstown State, I think, strength and conditioning. He's
3: good.
0: Leaving Denison and going there.
3: Good.
0: Also, not such great news, but give a shout-out to Bubba Caprell. He's had some medical issues lately.
3: Oh,
0: and,
3: really? Hate to hear that.
0: Yeah, so, but I saw him, and he's a big fan of the show, and he's telling me from his
1: morning,
0: hospital
1: Bubba.
0: Bed that how much he enjoys
3: get well,
0: the show.
3: Get well, Bubba.
0: Yep. And
2: get better soon, Bubba.
0: And what else do we got here? Okay. And so in the NFL news, the big thing, I guess, is, well, you got the Myles Garrett. We all know he went out to the Rams. The Bengals look like the odds-on favorite if they can keep their quarterback healthy to win the Central. Also, with that being said, again, the Steelers – certainly are not building a future around Aaron Rodgers. And I think the Steeler fans have to be patient and let McCarthy. Of course, I ran into Steeler fans down there in Charleston.
1: Where's our patience going to come in? Where do we have to be patient for?
0: Well, you got to give them a 2 or 3 year building process, okay?
1: But but see, that's hard to do when we have no idea who's going to be our quarterback next year.
0: I agree, and that's what Colin Cowherd called the Steeler organization out. He goes, you've had many, it's a quarterback league. You've had many opportunities to pay some money, and you went all out on your defense.
1: But we didn't get a look at Will Howard. Yeah. Colin Cowherd runs his mouth a lot,
0: no,
1: but
0: he
1: did not get a good look at Will Howard.
0: We're getting one now.
1: And it's perfect. I think it's a perfect
0: two-year
1: scenario.
0: Training. Yeah.
1: The one problem, and Mike, I forgot to throw this at you too, the one problem in Steeler training camp that might turn up is Joey Porter Jr. once paid.
0: Yeah,
1: and what kind of money does he want? Cornerback money?
2: They'll pay him.
1: You're going to have to pay him, right, Mike?
2: They are going to have to pay him.
0: I don't particularly care for your GM as far as his astuteness myself.
2: Well,
0: but
2: here's the other thing. Now this could get interesting. They've got three highly paid outside linebackers. Is T.J. Watt on the block?
0: He
1: should have been.
0: Yeah,
2: he's underperformed the last 2 years, which I think he's been somewhat of a victim of the Tomlin do the same doggone thing, very conservative defense approach. But he's not. He's 30. He's in his 30s now. Pass rushers don't get better at that age. They usually decline. And he's got a lot of wear and tear, a lot of mileage on him. They just signed Herbig to that big contract. Highsmith is under a big contract. Are they gonna and Jack well, Sawyer looks that, like well, he's a capable
0: that's what
2: third
0: I'm
2: guy.
0: That's what I mean by rebuilding. So don't be surprised to see that stuff because they know they're not going to win with Rodgers, and we don't know.
1: We want to win a playoff game.
0: What's that?
1: Steeler fans, we want to win a playoff game.
0: All right. Well, if that's the new standard, that's fine.
1: Wait a minute. There's no new standard. It's just been a long time coming. Yeah, what do you mean? Hey, wait a minute, Cleveland Brown fan. Well, don't tell us anything about the standard.
0: No, that's what I'm saying. If that's your new standard, that's
1: no, we got to start somewhere.
0: Far cry from the Steeler fans I grew up with, you know, and after that thing. All I'm saying is we don't know if Will Howard's going to be the clipboard carrier, if he's going to be a game manager, is he going to be a leader on the field and he can win. We won't know that. He needs time. He's a good student. Everybody wants he energizes. I mean, you hear the Ohio State players talk about him in the huddle. We just got to see if he does it on the field. And obviously we are not going to see it this year.
1: Steeler fans really looking forward to preseason. Yeah. Usually they are a snooze fest, but there is so much going on with the quarterback competition. I'm really looking forward to it.
0: The Steeler fans that come into the cigar place, you know, they asked me about it. I said, well, I'm a Browns fan, but I know a little bit about the Steelers. They said, we're stunned down here that they went with a milquetoast aging guy like Mike McCarthy. I said, well, you know, he's a Pittsburgh native and this. I was doing all the excuses I got on the air. I said, you know, he's always been a solid coach. Because, no, you know, they've had this history. They go grab these young guys and they, Noel and Kyler and Tomlin. And goes, we never saw that coming. And I said, well, you got to give it time. And I said, if you guys thinking you're going to be 11-5 or 12-6 or whatever the hell they play, it ain't going to happen. And you know what? You might go 8-9. And if I hear any chance was, well, Tomlin never had a losing record, let's bring him back, I'm going to strangle the first person that says that to me because everybody I knew wanted him out.
2: I hope you do, and I'll come visit you in your cell, and I'll bring you whatever kind of food you
1: we'll
2: want.
1: We'll see if we can get some bail money for you.
2: Yeah, absolutely.
0: I mean, you know, let's give this guy a chance. He's been a proven winner.
2: I've said this before, okay? I think what they did was they said, we went with a young up-and-coming guy last time, and he never figured it out.
0: He did figure it. He went to two Super Bowls.
2: He still went there. He was handed a Lamborghini and turned it into a freaking Buick.
0: Here we go.
2: Bottom line.
0: All right. Nonetheless, he never had a losing season.
2: I don't want to have these rants anymore.
0: He won playoff games for Bob's sake, you know. Oh my God!
2: Since when?
0: He'll be in the NFL. He's a first ballot Hall of Famer.
2: Oh, good for him!
0: Yeah. But they'll be whining for him. I guarantee you. They start on what their schedule is, but if they're like 4-7 at some point, it'll be like,
2: oh, there'll be people. Yeah, you guarantee that. You know. But I just don't see that. Okay. The Browns are going to brown. I don't see the Bengals being that good. They lost their best
0: new coach with the Ravens out there. Bengals technically are improved.
4: The Ravens got a lot better. They're supposed to have a good team.
2: The Ravens signed Max Crosby. I mean, watch their defense is still going to be tough.
1: No, they sent him back. Lamar Jackson. Remember, they sent him back.
2: Well, they sent him. That's right. But I mean, they've made some moves. Defensively, they've done some things. They're going to be all right. They're still the Ravens. They still have Lamar Jackson, who's good against everybody.
4: Derrick Henry too.
2: Derrick Henry. Look out!
0: I mean, well, I want to thank our guests.
1: Come on, tell us some more about that Cleveland Brown standard over there. We want to know how we build a winner.
2: Honestly, we were just messaging back and forth talking about the Pirates being the Browns of baseball.
0: All right, I said
2: we're in better shape.
4: That's not a compliment.
2: Browns are not going to win 5 games this year.
0: No, well, they'll win 5 games, but I'm a Browns apologist. I'm not a promoter. God, I've been suffering. I mean, you know, somebody says, well, you know, nobody won more, gotten the championships. An Otto Graham was 5-5.
4: That's back in the All-America football. You know,
0: I have vague memories of them winning in 1964. I got nothing but tragedy, and they got snake bit again. I think somebody recently, or they sell Denzel Ward, but somebody got hurt, you know, and, you know, if Deshaun Foster somehow, Watson, what am I saying? What's his name?
4: Watson's a quarterback. Foster's a running back.
0: Yeah, Watson comes back, and I don't know if Steve's still listening down in South Carolina, but, I mean, we're a pathetic bunch. We know it. But with that being said, I want to thank, as always, Dr. Frank Santucci. Hopefully you're the best, Dr. Frank, for coming on. We got to
2: meet him for lunch or something.
0: Yeah, well, we'll bring him down. We'll take him to lunch. His wife loves to get him out of the house so he doesn't lament all day long about the Pirates and the Steelers and Pitt and everything. And I think he gave up his Pitt season tickets, but he still ended up going to most games because somebody wanted to get rid of him. I want to thank George Matsakis, who's in the thick of things for you WVU fans down in the Big 12, now director of Oak Football Operations. And he will be coming to WVU in Morgantown. And all you guys that want to go to that game and get I'll free tickets and go on the sidelines, just go ahead and give George a call. He's got a plethora of them.
4: Yeah, I'm sure he appreciates that.
0: So we're going to wrap it up with a great ballad. I guess I said no ballads. It's kind of a low-key rocker for Sir Mick Jagger, 83 years. And this is Let It Bleed.
2: Yeah, this is a good selection.
0: And, of course, their famous Stuart Williams, their keyboard player that played with them. He was original member of the Stones, but what's his name? Their first manager said he looked too clean. He didn't fit the bad boy image. Or Ian Stewart. I'm sorry, Ian Stewart. And they made him just be a Stones, but he wasn't allowed to be that. And that's where the famous Boogie with Stu song came off Physical Graffiti for Led Zeppelin. Tremendous keyboard player.
2: Boogie with Stu, This is a great song.
0: Yeah.
1: Have a tremendous weekend, everybody.
0: Yeah.
2: You can hear that bluesy influence. Yeah. I'm sure this is one of your
0: favorites. Whittled this down from about 30 songs to, what, 12 or 11, Bob?
1: 12, yeah.
2: You can rest your weary head.
0: You heard it on the X. We'll be back next week.

0: 6.5 when you're looking at the run total on this one. I don't think Peterson needs to be great because the Yankee offense is brutal and they can't hit with runners in scoring position. And I think Fried, coming off a start, you know, last start where he was not particularly good. And if you take a look at his pitching line in that one, in 3 innings of work against the Chicago White Sox, he went out there and threw 66 pitches, 5 hits, 3 runs. He's going to be on a pitch count. That's something to monitor. His first start back against the Pittsburgh Pirates, he was on a pitch count of 60 pitches. He threw 57 pitches over 5 innings and had 7 Ks. I think you get a more dominant Max Fried later on tonight, weather permitting, out in Chicago Wrigley Field against the Chicago Cubs. Want to hit upon a little bit of a pony play. And I know Samich is coming up next year, but I'm going to give you a feel for the Jim Dandy, which is the precursor to the Travers Stakes later on this summer out there at beautiful Saratoga. It's a field of five. You've got Chip Honcho, Asked and Answered, the two, Renegade, who we saw running the Triple Crown races for Todd Pletcher and Irad Ortiz and Rapoli Stables. Silent Traffic there for Luis Saez and Mark Cassie. I'm going to go with the Five Commandment, Brad Cox and Flavion Pratt aboard. Pratt is one of those jockeys in North America that gets the best out of his horses. I don't think there's any question about it. Blinkers come on for command, a blinker change as well when you're looking at Commandment as well. I think that's going to be effective. You look at his last race in the Belmont Stakes up at Saratoga, finished second to Golden Tempo, but gave Golden Tempo everything that he can handle. Now you might say, well, he's the morning line favorite. He is. I liked Renegade going into the Kentucky Derby. Easily could have won the race with a little bit of a better trip for Irad Ortiz. Did not. Got out finished by Golden Tempo. The concern I have in such a small field of five, how pace dependent Renegade is. And he's 7-5 on the morning line. So give me Commandment at 6-5 on the morning line in the Jim Dandy Stakes, race 10 later on this afternoon up there at beautiful Saratoga. Want to thank everyone behind the scenes today. Jared Moore, our producer, does a great job. Chris, Alexis, JB, Ryan, and everyone else behind the scenes of today's show. Coming up next is Ready, Set, Bet. Mentioned it before. Matt Brown and Mike Samich. I'm sure Samich is going to have some Sama bombs later on today across racetracks across North America. On today's show, they've got Justin Mark of the Sports Gambling Podcast breaking down his best bets for the NFL. Eddie Egros with the latest line moves before the MLB trade deadline. And Jack Crane with his plays for college football. And don't miss Live Bet Saturday starting at 3 p.m. Eastern time for all the live in-game action. And tomorrow, John Jastrzemski, JJ, and Will Hill kick off the day with the VSiN Weekend Morning Line starting at 9 a.m. Thanks for being with me for the last 3 hours. Enjoyed it. Have yourself a wonderful and profitable Saturday. This has been the VSiN Weekend Morning Line. I'm Mark Melusis right here on VSiN, the Sports Betting Network.
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17: Hey, it's Ready, Set, Bet here on a Saturday. VSiN, the Sports Betting Network. Matt Brown, Mike Somich right here on the desk with me, live and in living color. World's largest sports book out here behind us. And, buddy, it's good to have you in here.
18: Who's got it better than us?
17: I'm telling you.
18: Nobody.
17: There's a rumor we birdied the same hole yesterday. There's a rumor going around out there that we birdied the same hole yesterday.
18: Yeah, I actually got an email from TPC Las Vegas, your home course, that mentioned they're going to have to lengthen the par fives.
17: they weren't happy
18: with how much we took down.
17: We had good par fives. There were other holes, maybe not so much, but the par fives certainly worked for us. No doubt about it. We're going to hit everything going on in the sports world today. Obviously, Justin Mark is going to join us. We'll see what he's got to say about the NFL. We'll get Eric Egros in here. Some Major League Baseball and trade deadline talk with him, and then Brandon Kravitz going to join us. Get some college football, which is also right around the corner.
18: I feel unprepared for college football this year. It snuck up. The World Cup ate up too much of my summer. Not complaining, because I loved having the action, be able to play games during the day. But it's definitely put me behind on the college football side. Our betting guide comes out on Monday.
17: I was about to say, we might as well just go ahead and give the free read here that isn't scheduled, which is this college football guide will be out on Monday. And it's I say this every single year. Mike has said this every single year. It is not lip service. It's the best thing we put out because you did not follow what went on in the offseason. It's impossible to. There are thousands of players that enter the transfer portal and all that. It is impossible for you to follow what went on. You don't know who's coaching where. You don't even know what conference some of these teams are in. And I promise you that because there's been a lot of reshuffling in conferences as well. Some of these teams, you don't even know what conference they play in. So get the guide. It's worth it. Come in and just take a weekend. Go to the beach. Go to the lake. Go to wherever. Sit down. Bring it. Read it.
18: You have to be a hardcore college sports fan.
17: Yeah.
18: To be able to stay up on everything that's happening in college basketball, college football, the coaching movements, the coordinator movements, the player movements, the team movements, all of it. It means that you really got to lock in. It's tough to do that for me during the summer. Yep. So, like I said, I'm excited for Monday. I'll read that one cover to cover.
17: You know, Gil has kind of like made the most wins bet for a month a thing in the sports betting world. it's funny because like I've been betting those for a long time just for fun. But like Gil made it a whole bit, and like now it's a huge thing. Of course, coming off the Red Sox for him, we'll get into August as well. The first game isn't until 3 o'clock Eastern, so a little after we get off air here. So we got 3 hours to kind of decide where we want to go. I'd actually already made a bet, and maybe it was a good one because I see the odds are different from when I made the bet. So that's always a bonus.
18: Closing line value.
17: Yeah,
18: what more could you possibly want? I've got a 50-1 shot I want to run by you.
17: Oh, I love it. Yeah, so that'll be a little bit later. As well, last night in Major League Baseball, Red Sox get it done over the Dodgers. Brian Baio, four scoreless innings of relief, kind of that bulk thing going on there for them. Ranger Suarez still making his way back, so kind of did the piggyback thing with that, and they get it done over there in L.A., Mike. And, you know, this Red Sox team, obviously incredibly hot right now, goes – what this really does is flip what's going to happen on Monday completely on its head. I think we know – a half dozen definite buyers. There's probably another half dozen of like, oh boy, which direction are they going to go? And then maybe five or six that we absolutely know are going to be sellers as well. But this Red Sox team absolutely has flipped. They are going to be buyers. We see a little minor deal. I mean, unfortunate for them. They acquire Curtis Meade in his second at bat for them. Gets hit on the hand and breaks his wrist. He's going to be out till the end of the season. So they tried to go get a right-handed bat to sit there and play with that wall over there in left field. Would have been a good fit, in my opinion. He was a super high pull rate hitter, all the different things you're looking for, but he's going to be out. So this Red Sox team, I imagine, will be incredibly aggressive, especially considering the first move that they made is not going to pan out for him.
18: Yeah, I mean, when you first don't succeed, try again. They still need a right-handed bat. That is going to be something they're active in the market. I'm really interested to see what happens in the pitching market. Obviously, everybody's eyes on Skubal, but Freddy Peralta pulled from his start yesterday for the Mets, too. So it looks like he is going to be on the move somewhere. The question is where. Probably I'll put him at number two on that starting pitcher ranking, so we'll see where he ends up. I'm fascinated to see what happens inside the AL Central. We have the Chicago White Sox, who are three games up right now on the Twins and the Guardians. Are they going to be buyers? Is this White Sox team that is now...
17: Why are you calling it this?
18: Yeah, our White Sox
17: team?
18: That is five games away from going over their season win total.
17: Yeah. They won yesterday 6-1 over the Rays, who
18: pretty good baseball team.
17: One of the best teams in all of baseball, and they get it done... Fetty with a great outing for them, and they actually get to Nick Martinez, who has been not bulletproof for this Tampa team, but
18: he's
17: been really, really good. Dance with the raindrops a little bit. Obviously, look at the expecteds. It doesn't line up with what you see from the surface statistics, but rarely does whenever you're sporting a sub-3 ERA with a lot of this. But four different White Sox go deep in that game, and you just start to look at this, Mike, and I don't think they're going to have a choice. They're 58-51. I think you look at this and you say, okay, Davis Martin has been a pleasant surprise, not as good as the beginning of the year, but still good. Sean Burke has been as good as he was at the beginning of the year. So you've got like two dudes that you feel at least okay about every time you run them out there. I figure you got to be in the market for an arm. I think that's what they're going to do. Schultz hasn't panned out. They're one of their top prospects that they called up. He just hasn't been able to translate it over to the Major League level. I think they were really, really hoping that he would, you know, and it's not panned out. So I think you got to get an arm and maybe a bat.
18: Yeah, I mean, I don't know if you need the bat. I think the arm is going to be the bigger priority here for the White Sox. And you're trying to kind of figure out, okay, how do we keep this window open as long as possible? Because a lot of these young bats have hit.
17: Yep.
18: And if they all consistently can hit like this, it's something where the Orioles had all this pedigree coming up. They never were able to hit at the same time. The White Sox have hit at the same time all year. I'm not sure I want to mess with that chemistry on that side. On the starting pitching side, you definitely have holes in the fourth or fifth starter, right?
17: Yeah.
18: How can we either push our starters down, put someone up at the top of the rotation, or how can we make sure that we fill out the back end of that so we're able to win this division with, you know, the Guardians, the Tigers 6.5 back. Like, there are still teams that are in contention, so you do want to make sure you push forward.
17: And then we go and you take a look at what's going on, you know, with this. We're talking about these teams that kind of flipped on their heads, and I kind of thought all along anyway that the Astros would likely be buyers, but now they're leading the West on this little run that they're on, 9-1 in their last 10 games, 4 in a row. And you look at the rest of that division, the Rangers have lost 3 in a row, the Mariners have lost 3 in a row, and then we're not taking the A's or the Angels seriously in that. And so now, yesterday, Mike, they go out, win 11-2 over the Rangers, get a good start out of Hunter Brown. You see Yordan Alvarez continues to just pound the baseball. And this Astros team is not going to be buyers. I'm pretty convinced they are going to be buyers, where I was nearly convinced 3 weeks ago that it was going to be a coin flip for them. I kind of was always leaning for them being buyers, but now I think it's not questioned at all. I think they are going to be in the market for something.
18: Yeah, I agree. And this AL is just fascinating because in the NL, you've got these big leads in every one of the divisions. And it feels like we know who the best teams are in the NL. And yeah, maybe the Cubs make a big move. They're able to try and join the big three there. But you can kind of feel like we have separation.
17: Yeah.
18: In the AL, every single division, you've got three teams within six games. You've got a wild, wild, wild card run. The Red Sox, actually the furthest back in the division, are on this ridiculous streak. Mm-hmm. It just feels like you're going to have a lot more movement inside the AL. And you potentially have 9 of the 15 teams that want to be buyers.
17: Now, I'm sitting here maybe just trying to like wish cast this and manifest this and happening, because if you guys remember, about a month ago, I took that 9 plus 950 on the Astros to win that division because, again, I didn't believe in any of the teams in that division. Certainly, we thought the A's were going to fall off, and since that bet was made, they have absolutely plummeted off the face of the planet. And so we'll see if we can get that one home. Of course, the biggest question come Monday is going to be, is Tarek Skubal still a Tiger? They go out and beat the A's, but that's nothing to, you know, I mean, everybody's beating the A's.
18: Like, take the dub if you're the Tigers at this point.
17: Everybody's beating the A's. But
18: do you know the A's are minus 141 in run differential?
17: This last month has been as disastrous of a stretch for a team. I mean, it's just so bad.
18: Minus 1.5, minus 2.5. You're not just losing, you are getting destroyed.
17: So, Tigers, what are they going to do? They pull Casey Mize yesterday, so he doesn't start for them, which definitely means they're at least getting calls that they're interested in about him. So they at least want to see if something manifests between now and Monday. So Mize gets pulled from the start. Kind of a tell that they have decided what they're going to do.
18: It is, yeah.
17: You're still going to need an offer for Skubal that you feel comfortable enough moving him.
18: Yeah, I mean, obviously you're looking for the farm and the house, right? Yeah. You're looking for everything here if you're going to move Skubal. You also have to sit in this situation where, I mean, when the A's had, I'm sorry, when the Angels had Ohtani, they chose not to move him. Mm-hmm. And they got nothing back for him. We've seen what's happened with that organization. Now you're the Tigers, a team that, look, they're not going to go out and sign a ton of big-name free agents every single summer. This is your opportunity to really get those assets back for your star player before you lose him, because you are going to lose him.
17: He's gone. Like, so, let's just call a spade here. He's gone.
18: I would make an argument if I'm the Tigers, even if I think I can win this division, I'm still moving him.
17: Yeah.
18: Because you're renting your own player for the rest of the season, and you are not getting a boatload of assets, which you could get back for him right now. So I would move him almost regardless of what the current situation is inside that clubhouse, and if you think you can go out and win this division. Because let's be honest, too, what is the ceiling for this Tigers team?
17: Yeah.
18: Maybe one playoff series win?
17: The thing that I think that they're, and the reason he is still a Tiger right now and that they're holding on to all of this is just considering he's a rental, I think the haul isn't quite what they thought they were going to get, because some team knows that at best case scenario, we get to re-sign him, except he's going to cost us $40 million. You know, whatever. So it's like, best case scenario, he's going to cost us $500 million, you know, or worst case scenario, we only get him for a month and a half.
18: And additionally, the Tigers have no leverage.
17: Yeah.
18: Everyone knows he's not re-signing with them. And you've got this looming issue inside baseball of whether or not we're going to have a season next year.
17: Right.
18: So what does this even look like when we come back? How is the salary cap going to be adjusted? Are we going to have floors, have ceilings for these teams? All of that comes into play and factors into what the possible return is here for Skubal as well.
17: Marlins beat the Mets. That is one of those teams we said we do know is going to be sellers. The Mets are going to unload there. They're going to try to get rid of some of these guys, but we'll see. I mean, Freddy Peralta, I guess, is getting calls on him, but he's been terrible.
18: I mean, the problem is when you're this bad, what are you going to get back?
17: Yeah, he's been terrible for them. So, like, it's like they're getting calls, but they're going like, we'll give you this like guy that's in single A right now. This other guy that's a journeyman triple A guy. I mean, that's maybe the best you're going to get. A few more results and some more commentary there on that. And then we're going to look at these August win totals. Maybe you can throw a last minute bet in before things get going here in a few hours.
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17: 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And by the way, you can make your own little quad box. I mean, there actually is sports going on. So just put us in, if you're watching the UFC, whatever it might be, put us in one of the little boxes, sound on us, and then you can watch all the other things. We've got the VSIN Watch app as well, and of course, terrestrial stations across this great country of ours. And, you know, we're exposed to a long walk from the parking garage to the studio every single day.

0: people who come in say, "You guys are doing a great job. Appreciate the content. Love you." Definitely people coming in and be like, "You're terrible. I want to fade all your bets. I have no interest in it." But you know what? We appreciate everybody listening.
1: It was great, though. I was like sitting there just like waiting for the smile, waiting for the thumbs up. Never came. Like, all right.
0: Meant that one.
1: All good, buddy. But again, like I said, at least it was on the way out. Yeah. I'm just kind of like, I shook it off. Get in the car. And just like, you're good enough. Yeah. You're smart enough. People like you, you know, and then just drove
0: just
1: off.
0: Just a couple tears. I did change my voice to try and throw you off a little bit.
1: Yeah.
0: But, you know, just trying to get in your head.
1: Yeah, well, I mean, listen, at the end of the day, like you said, as long as they're listening.
0: Exactly. We appreciate every listener, every watch.
1: So, a couple more results. The Yankees shut out the Cubs yesterday, and this kind of just continues this deal with the Cubs. I mean, look, they're not bad. I mean, they've got 62 wins on the season, but it seems like they are almost all or nothing. It is like the lineup either just absolutely smashes or the whole lineup gets shut down. It's crazy. Like, it would not surprise me in the era of AI. I could probably have this done by tomorrow.
0: Mm-hmm.
1: But the average win score for them and the average loss score for them would probably be the greatest in Major League Baseball. Like, they probably score 6-7 runs when they win, and when they lose, they probably score 2 or fewer.
0: Well, it's crazy, too, because it's been so streaky. Like, you're like, oh, we're going to rip off 10 in a row. Then we're going to have 2 10-game losing streaks. Then we're going to go 9-1. It's been not just from a single-game perspective where, yeah, you're correct. It feels like it's feast or famine. It has been entire stretches of the season where it feels like feast or famine with this Cubs team, which I guess you could argue makes them dangerous.
1: Right.
0: If they feast during the playoffs.
1: Well, and this is the reason I even wanted to hit on this is because both of these teams expected to be buyers. The Yankees, despite the fact that they have been without Giancarlo Stanton all season, most of the season here without Aaron Judge at this point, you look up Bellinger now on the IL basically for the rest of the regular season for them, and they're still right in the hunt. They're still right in the mix. We know that they like to be active, and they're going to go be active, and apparently the Cubs as well. Cubs rumored to be one of the teams that have at least inquired about Tarek Skubal. Apparently, there's only about 5 serious contenders, but the Cubs are listed in that list of serious contenders for them. There's no question what the Cubs need. The Cubs have to have an arm. Like, if you want to take this team seriously, they have to get a frontline starter. The lineup, yes, we're talking about feast or famine, but the lineup's solid. They can hit. Like, there are a bunch of hitters in that lineup, but their starting rotation might be the worst of any team that we're trying to talk ourselves into thinking could actually win the World Series.
0: Especially when you look at the other teams you're going to face in the playoff series in the NL. Every single one has a better rotation than the Cubs right now. They need to address that if they want to be able to try and take that step forward in the playoffs. Did you see the total in today's Yankees-Cubs game?
1: Is it 7.5?
0: It is 6.5 and being bet to the under. It is one of those games where, and it's not the pitching matchup. Yeah, the pitchers are fine. They're like Fried's on the mound for the Yankees, so, you know, good. We have a situation where it is supposed to be rainy, possible delays, and 25 miles per hour wind blowing in.
1: Fun times.
0: With the Yankees lineup that cannot hit.
1: Yeah.
0: Like, this fun is, times. And a good pitcher on the hill for the Yankees.
1: Yeah.
0: I will be interested to see where this closes because we are now at -120 to the under at 6.5. Are we going to get a 6 or a 5.5 possibly on the board today?
1: I mean, people like to react to the weather.
0: They love to react to the weather, especially in Chicago. Yeah. If you're going to react in there's like 2 or 3 cities across the country where people overreact to the weather, Chicago definitely one of those. I don't think I've ever seen a 5.5 in a regular season baseball game. I am rooting for a 5.5 today before first pitch.
1: Braves win again. Brewers win again. Diamondbacks win again. Padres win again, who, by the way, also went from a team that was looking to be a seller to probably a team that's going to try to be a buyer.
0: Mm-hmm.
1: Now they've played their way back into everything here. So the Padres winners yet again as well. So it's just super interesting here. Tons of teams all jumbled together, which does make this August most wins market a little weird for a couple different reasons. Obviously, we have to make the bet today before noon Pacific,
0: right,
1: 3 o'clock Eastern, and the trade deadline is until Monday. One of these teams will look drastically different, and the only reason I say one of these teams, who knows? Trade deadline might be a bust, right? It could be a dud, but there will at least be a couple of moves made, and one of these teams will look drastically different. And you know, we kind of look at the top. Of course, the Dodgers are going to be the favorite every single month, just based off of talent alone. But specifically this month, it doesn't even matter what their schedule looks like because they are one of the teams known to be in the hunt to improve the roster in multiple ways.
0: Yeah, I mean, well, you just look at the top 6 teams. Dodgers, Brewers, Rays, Phillies, Braves, Yankees. All buying. Yeah. After that's Rangers, White Sox, Cubs. Guess what? All possibly buying. Now, it's interesting, though. Yesterday was on

0: Follow the Money with Mitch, mm-hmm. had the gentleman who makes this line for Circuit come in. And I asked him specifically, does the trade deadline affect how you make these numbers? Said, not at all. Not even a little bit. That they it's too much speculation. They don't want to bring in any of this outside noise into the internal numbers. The Dodgers, I think, are this interesting this month, but not because of the situation that they're the favorite, which they've been consistently. Mm-hmm. They're only playing 27 games. The Brewers, your second choice, are playing 29. You have a host of teams playing 28 or 29. So they are at a deficit from a game perspective this month, yet they are still the favorite of both Caesars and Circa.
1: Yeah, it's the team that I ended up landing on is one of those teams that doesn't play as many games as everybody else. I bet the Astros, it's plummeted, I think. The number is down to like 17 or something now, or 14 or whatever it was. But if you just look at the... There was a couple of different things here that got me on the Astros, Mike. One of which is, I do believe an obvious buyer. I do believe a team that still hasn't really hit kind of the upside for them quite yet. Some of the names being tossed around that they might go after, I do think could make a stretch impact run for them. George Springer's been kind of floated around right there to come back, make a reunite with the Astros. That would give at least a little bit of more protection to Yordan Alvarez. And then the schedule as well, just for this team, even with the fewer games, you have a bunch of teams that are either going to punt or are already punting on the rest of the season for them. So ended up there on the Astros, but I do understand at a game deficit when we get this thing going.
0: Yeah, I don't mind the Astros. I mean, it's one of those teams that feels like they can get hot. And I know people love playing long shots in this market. I think it's very tough to find long shots, especially this month, when you look down the board and you look at like Gil obviously in that 80-1 last month. The 80-1s are like the Giants, the Royals, the Mets. Hard pass.
1: Yeah.
0: No interest at all. I do think there is one interesting shot at 50-1. Mm-hmm. And this is a couple reasons. First off, at Caesars it's 30, at Circa it's 50.
1: Mm-hmm.
0: Right away you have a big gap between the two. And so I'm always going to be at least a little bit interested in why is there this gap between these two markets, because they should be relatively similar. It's the Washington Nationals.
1: Mm-hmm.
0: Who can at least hit the baseball.
1: Yeah.
0: And it's one of those situations where they get the most games, 29. Their win percentage is 48%. Their expected wins are right around 15 wins. The Dodgers are up at 17. So it's not a huge gap between the two, and I'm getting a 50-1 price. I threw a pizza money bet in at 50-1.
1: So long as they don't sell, which...
0: I don't see what they sell that I care about.
1: Well, Abrams. I mean, MVP candidate could be on the move.
0: I don't think he's moving.
1: And it's like a deal where if I'm them, I probably try to keep the nucleus together and all this. Yeah. But like, you know, they've been a very forward thinking franchise. Obviously, they, you know, remember famously moved Soto and all the stuff in its absolute prime and all this. Like they've always tried to look at the further down the road, eye on the prize type thing and all of that. They moved Meade already, who was one of their big bats for this team. But yeah, I'm with you. The only thing for me is on the Astros side, you've got series against Toronto, San Francisco, Seattle, the Angels, the A's, all in, and you close out the month with the Mets. That is six series against bottom feeders.
0: Yeah, that are also probably sellers.
1: Yes. Right. Like, that is six series against bottom feeders. So even with the two-game deficit, I think we could be looking at an Astros team that still wins, you know, 75-80% of their games in this month.
0: I mean, worst price, but the team they're playing today, the Texas Rangers, who are around 12-1. Giants, Baltimore, Angels, Athletics, Nationals, Angels, White Sox, Brewers.
1: Yeah.
0: Pretty good schedule this month, too.
1: Yeah, it is. It's a fun little market, and again, you got like 3 hours, so go ahead and get in on it, guys. We just mentioned the College Football Guide is coming out on Monday, so you got to go in right now. If you go in, you can start for as little as $9.99 or 50% off a pro subscription on the annual basis. Not only will you get that guide, but we're going to throw in the Fantasy Life Fantasy Football Guide as well. 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
1: Ready, Set, Bet here on VSiN. Matt, Mike in studio. Woo! Largest sports book in the world out here behind us. Continue to say this, but if you make your trek down here, yes, you do want to check this out. But you want to go upstairs and you want to check out Stadium Swim.
0: I mean,
1: it's the deal where everyone goes like, dude, the sports book. And I'm like, listen, it is impressive. And I would highly recommend you go and check it out. Maybe even spend half of an afternoon in here watching games. But then go upstairs.
0: Yes.
1: Because that is the absolutely, truly unique experience, because you just don't get that anywhere else.
0: I got to be up there. You joined me for the USA game against, I can't remember who it was, Australia. Phenomenal atmosphere.
1: It was a version of you.
0: Yeah, I was.
1: You were up there. It was a version of you, for sure.
0: I was enjoying myself.
1: It was a good time. Yeah.
0: I was fun Mike that day.
1: Yeah.
0: I don't get drunk. I get fun, man.
1: It was good fun Mike. Had the wig on.
0: Yeah.
1: Yeah.
0: Yes, sir.
1: The whole nine yards. It was great. But also, those contests, $30 million guaranteed, no rake. So if you don't know what rake is, they don't take any of the money out of the pool to like pay for all the marketing that they're doing and all the different stuff that they're all. Every dollar in is a dollar out of all of these contests. And so You can come in. Pick'em contest is $6 million guaranteed. That's where you pick five against the spread each and every week. It is the Survivor $20 million guaranteed. That's a $1,000 buy-in. And again, if you make it to the end, you will either win $20 million or chop $20 million with the other people that made it to the end. So incredible there. And then $4 million guaranteed over in Grandissimo. I probably don't have to tell. If you can afford it, you already know about it. Yeah. But you know. But anyway, it's $100,000 guaranteed. $100,000 buy-in, $4 million guaranteed. But yeah, again, if you can afford to get in a $100,000 Survivor contest, you already know about Grandissimo.
0: Yeah, I would expect so. Yeah. We're probably not breaking any news out there to people who are ready to drop $100,000 here.
1: So if we're at five right now, Grandissimo is always late money. Grandissimo is always late money. We're at nearly 5,000 in Survivor, and then like 1,300, 1,250.
0: What I love about how into this contest so many people are is we now have projections in Survivor based on previous years of what the expected pool is going to be. Last one I saw was like 26.2.
1: Yeah.
0: That would be insane.
1: Well, we kind of know what's in store here. Next week is Bet Bash that's here. That's going to bring in a whole bunch of people that do multiple entries. Mm-hmm. A couple weeks after that, we get the contest week here. That's going to be full of people putting in multiple entries. And then there's just the first week of the NFL. If you remember, you can buy back in if you want to, if you play that first game. And so we get, you know, hundreds, if not thousands that will, you know, buy back in and whatever and all that. So yeah, it is. Don't let the number fool you where it's at right now.
0: There will not be an overlay.
1: The bulk of it is yet to come.
0: We have not had an opportunity to actually talk through Survivor yet. Mm-hmm. We'll have to do that either at some point today or tomorrow, because I think this is one of the most difficult years to plan for because of how the holiday weeks have played out.
1: The NFL did not take into consideration this fun little contest of ours when they decided to put these holiday games together.
0: No. I mean, you're basically coin flipping every single one of the games, and so it's like, what quarterback is going to get hurt? Yeah. That was the other team is the one you want to save. Yeah. Like it's going to be chaos on those holiday weeks.
1: Yeah, it's one of those where I was, you know, you look at it and you just go, man, I hope I have multiple entries left by the time it gets there.
0: Yeah,
1: because
0: or you want to save like four teams.
1: Yeah,
0: and just so that in case one of the teams that they are playing is the team that you can play, you cannot. Past years, it felt like you could pinpoint who you are saving, and then go through the season with that expectation. Obviously, that wouldn't have worked out last year, as all of the dogs won on Thanksgiving. Spoiler alert. But this year, you do not have that ability, and you also have multiple teams playing both days, or both windows there, which means that it's harder to be able to kind of say, okay, I just need to save this one here and this one there.
1: Guys, we got baseball starting, unfortunately, not in our window, but like so the second we get off, we'll get a first pitch in here, and it's Quinn Matthews going for the Cardinals, going up against Kevin Gausman. Kevin Gausman still pitching today, as far as we know. So we'll see.
0: We'll see.
1: Yes. One of the names that is very likely to be on the move is this Blue Jays team in the midst of one of the most disappointing seasons of any of the teams in all of Major League Baseball. And with that, they're going to try and shed some of this salary and see if they can do a little miniature rebuild for next year. And Kevin Gausman seems to be the most likely candidate to be on the move. That said, currently listed anywhere between -155 and 164 as a favorite right now. He is, again, still pitching as far as we know. I'm coming in on the other side here in the first five, Mike. So if you don't know about Quinn Matthews, I get it. This is his first start. So
0: correct.
1: Like, yes, I get it. You don't get it. He was pitching to a low threes ERA in the minors, was also pitching to a 30% K rate in the minors. And they're like, why? You're hearing this and you're going, well, why hadn't this guy been called up? What's the problem? He was also pitching to a 15% walk rate in the minors as well. So there you go.
0: The other shoe has officially
1: dropped.
0: He was
1: also pitching to a 15% walk rate in the minors. But maybe you can come out here. Maybe you can like get some, again, he's a high strikeout dude. Maybe he can get some Ks. Maybe he can do that. Maybe he can just find a way to not give so many free passes to this team. But more than anything, we've seen Gausman, you talk about feast or famine. Like Gausman has had the starts where you go, man, this guy should be a Cy Young candidate every year. And then you have the starts where he gives up six runs in the first three innings. And so I'm trying to bank on that side of things here, and just the also side, the unfamiliarity here with Matthews might be able to navigate him through a few innings against a Blue Jays lineup that is just horrific. I mean, like this is so bad. I mean, when you're having a down year from Vlad, you know how bad things are going.
0: Can I throw two things at you just to see if you're interested in either of these? Because they're nice prices. Mm-hmm. Head-to-head strikeouts. You can get Matthews at plus 221.
1: I mean,
0: race to three strikeouts, and the Cardinals do bat first, so that obviously matters. Yeah. Matthews is plus 245.
1: Yeah, I mean, so basically, what it comes down to for us is, does he throw so many balls
0: that he gets pulled?
1: That he can't even go four innings or whatever? Well, you know?
0: But that's why the race to three, I think, is at least a little interesting. Because if he can get it through two innings and Gossman can't, you can cash a big plus money price there on a guy who does strike out a lot of people.
1: Yeah, it'd be fun. I mean, it's a fun little bet to have, right? I mean, here's the thing is sometimes we do get these dudes come up and for whatever reason, the first start works out and they really, and then they tank in the second and third start or whatever. But like for whatever reason, the first start when no one has any film on you, no one did any review, you don't have any tendencies or anything like that. We do see decent little first start sometimes out of these guys. So wouldn't surprise me at all. Wouldn't surprise, especially considering just how horrific this Blue Jays lineup.
0: Well, and the other part is like, what if Gossman just goes bad?
1: Yeah.
0: He pitches two and a third.
1: Yeah.
0: Right? Which is part of your handicap with Cardinals first five. Like, then all of a sudden.
1: And I'll admit, I think there's a non-zero chance that he gets pulled before gets scratched before the start, right? I mean, like, it's unlikely considering he is listed and this thing is going to start in a couple hours. But look, they might get an offer that they can't refuse, you know, here in the next 2 hours. And the team goes, we do not want him pitching today.
0: Matthews 5Ks or more, plus 162 as well.
1: Yeah.
0: I mean, another one where it's like, and I was looking for walks to see if you get like over one wall. I was trying to see where we could play. But if he pitches four innings, 5Ks is not out of the realm of possibility
1: him. Not at all. Not at all. High K, like I said, high K guy.
0: Bad offense.
1: Bad offense as it is anyway. I have no interest in the Marlins and the Mets. That said, if you do, it is Phillips versus Thornton. This is about minus 130-ish if you look on average out there at the major books in favor of the Mets. You can get plus 115, 120, something like that out there on the Marlins. A flat nine, the prevailing total. No thanks for me on this one.
0: Yeah, I mean, it'd be under first five or pass here. Thornton's actually been pretty good for this Mets team, and you got Phillips, who's facing a Mets lineup that I'm not exactly scared of.
1: Yes.
0: So I would try and lean into the first five under here if I was going to do anything. It would be Marlins or pass simply because they're a plus money price here. I would have wanted about 10 cents more if I was going to actually bet the Marlins. So I passed, but I did, you know, the first five under did tickle me a little bit.
1: The aforementioned Noah Schultz, if you were with us in the first segment of the show, is going to start for the White Sox today against Drew Rasmussen, who has been one of the better pitchers in all of baseball, not just one of the better pitchers for the Rays and one of all of baseball. They need Schultz to be a thing. That said, over his last five starts, he has a 6.75 ERA with a 5.81 expected. His last three starts, a 4.84 expected. His K rate has plummeted down to sub 20%. He's at least not walking as many people, but
0: that's good.
1: But so it's not hurting quite as badly. But yeah, Schultz just has not. He was mowing down people in the minors, and they called him up, and he forgot how to. Well, didn't forget how to pitch. Just has not translated to the big league game. Rasmussen, on the other hand, what you see is what you get. This dude's just a baller. Like season long 305, backed up by a 289 expected. It's actually better than the 305 that we got right now. And his last three starts. How about a 176 expected?
0: Pretty good. How about 112 Ks to 19 walks?
1: Yeah.
0: That doesn't suck. this number's actually come in. Tampa opened around minus 185. It's down to minus 175. We're getting close to the point where I lay the half run in the first five. If we can get down another 10 cents or so, and I don't know if we'll actually see that move complete here, that's interesting to me. If you're one of those like, hey, I like to play Moneyline parlays, this seems like a good team to throw in here. And then if you do have DraftKings available, you can get Rays to not bat in the bottom of the ninth, sitting right around minus 120 right now.
1: Yeah, it's just in that bullpen, by the way, has been good for them. Brian Baker, their closer, has been lights out as well. So if you're worried about, you know, any blowing leads or anything like that, like the Rays kind of got that on lockdown.
0: They're
1: as well.
0: Good,
1: so yeah, good. Definitely some value there. Maybe we'll find one that we can stumble into a bet. But when we come back, let's shift to football. We're going to talk to Justin Mark.
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23: 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Only 8 Cy Young Award winners out of 52 since the year 2000 played for teams that finished with a losing record, and only 6 of 52 MVPs in that time span played for teams with eventual losing records, two-thirds of whom in that category were Ohtani and Trout, widely considered the best players in baseball at the time of their 4 collective wins. For more wagering tips, visit VSiN.com.
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1: Ready, Set, Bet here on VSiN. Matt and Mike sitting here on the desk. I was like, man, when we walked in, you see all the proxy services out there sitting in the booths, and we're like, man, they're here bright and early. Like, God, that's got to be terrible. And then we look down, like, every single one of them signing people up. So we're like, okay, never mind. Yeah. Okay. That's why you're here pre 9 a.m. on a Saturday. Yeah, they're already signing some folks up. And I mean, really, we're not even into like the bulk of the sports day yet. So there'll be more people coming into the book today.
0: We got UFC going on.
1: There is.
0: There's golf going on.
1: From someplace in. Yeah, the wrong Højgaard is doing well. I have Nikolai. So, yes, the wrong Højgaard went low today. We'll get to that later.
0: You know, in horse racing, when two horses have the same ownership group, you've got a 1 and a 1A. Mm-hmm. Shouldn't you get the Højgaards as a 1 and a 1A?
1: The Brothers Højgaard.
0: Yeah, Brothers Højgaard should be a single number.
1: Hey, books, if you're listening out there, just offer
0: New
1: the
0: ideas.
1: Brothers Højgaard.
0: Yeah.
1: Yeah, as one of the
0: or
1: bets.
0: Or head-to-head, Brothers Højgaard versus Brothers Fitzpatrick.
1: Yeah, there you go. Anytime that's a deal. I like that. Now joining us here on the guest line, you can find his great work over on the Sports Gambling Podcast Network, Old Fashioned Football Podcast. It is Justin Mark. Appreciate the time, man.
2: Hey, thanks for having me. Excited to talk NFC North.
1: Yeah, this is a division that we are pretty excited about as well, mainly because the opinions are all over the place with a lot of these different teams. And I think maybe the most controversial team heading into the season might be the Chicago Bears. This is one where everybody looks at what happened last year, and all you hear basically is regression, regression, regression. They got to come back down to earth. They can't keep winning these games, et cetera, et cetera. When you look at this Bears team, where do you kind of fall on all of that?
2: Yeah, so I try not to be biased because I am a massive Bears fan, so I'll throw that out there to start with. But, you know, I think it's great that even Ben Johnson has admitted, hey, we're the number one regression candidate. Like, he knows he's a very smart coach. I think he's going to have the guys focused. I did have a Packer fan on my show, and he asked me, he said, honestly, do you think the Bears can sustain that luck? The idea is they shouldn't have to. The idea is to get better, right? So you don't have to play from behind. I think the defense got faster. I think the offense is going to be even better year two in Ben Johnson's system. Caleb Williams is going to be more comfortable. And they have a lot of playmakers. And if you just look at what they did, you know, on defense, they were bad, right? Towards the bottom in points allowed, EPA rank, sack rate. But they got faster with Kobe Bryant, Dylan Thienemann, and Devin Bush. Jalen Johnson's healthy. And I think the offense, maybe it regresses a little because it was towards the top, but I think the defense evens it out, and I think they're still going to be competitive. One of the favorite things I've looked at, they open against the Panthers, and they have three straight home games. Then it's on the road against the Packers, which on the road in Lambeau, that's going to be tough. The home game against Philadelphia is going to be tough, but we did beat them last year. Bears to start 5-0 is 9-1 or 9-1. I like that price a lot. Obviously, a little bit of bias there, but I think they're going to be all right. I don't expect them to regress that much because Ben Johnson is such a smart coach.
1: Justin, bring that bias. We don't care because Mike and I are on the same page here. Bring that bias on in here.
0: This is the Bears show. Yeah. Let's just be honest.
1: Bring the bias on in.
0: Everyone who's saying it's going to regress, I got some news for you. Ben Johnson doesn't know what regression means. All right, he's going to be awesome. Luther Burden, by the way, 65-1. Most receiving yards the first four games. Don't hate that at all. Let's move on to the Packers here. Team that you obviously are not a fan of, if you are a Bears fan. I was Mr. Packer last year. Mm-hmm. I was feeling very good about myself because I'd liked them before the trade. They get Parsons. They start 9-3-1, and then it just collapses. What do you make of this Packers team, what they've done in the offseason? They're obviously dealing with some injuries. Josh Jacobs, we'll see what happens there. What do you think the ceiling is for a Packers team that was considered a Super Bowl contender before everything fell apart last year?
2: Yeah, I mean, I honestly think the ceiling's 10 wins. Is Matt LaFleur a great coach? He is. Is Jordan Love a good quarterback? He is. He's a decent quarterback. I don't find him clutch. You know, if you ask me who I want in the fourth quarter when you're behind Caleb Williams or Jordan Love, it's going to be Caleb Williams. My biggest concern with the Packers, though, and the Packers fans should be concerned about, is their offensive line. It's got a lot of deficiencies there. And then just the team in general, they lost nine players who played over 50% of the snaps. They only brought three players in that had played 50% of the snaps from last year. That's second worst in the NFL. Includes a guard, a left tackle, defensive lineman, linebacker, wide receiver, Dobbs and Wicks both. But Wicks dealt with injuries, so he didn't play over 50%. And then just that offensive line. I don't mean to harp on it, but that's an important skill or an important position in football, right? Your football is one in the trenches. Jordan Morgan, he's expected to be left tackle. He's only played 51 career snaps there. Their starting center graded out as the worst pass blocking center in the NFL. Guard Anthony Belton, he was like 70-ish out of 85 guards. I mean, they've got some concerns there. The defensive back end is a concern. We saw Nixon get burned repeatedly. Carrington Valentine, former Bear, who fought for a third or fourth position on the Bears. He's one of their starters. I think the ceiling's 10 wins, but that's as far as it goes.
1: I'm loving everything so far that we're getting here from Justin Mark. Find him at JMark Football on the Twitter machine, of course, Sports Gambling Podcast Network. Justin, let's switch gears for just a second because the podcast does combine not only football, but another love of mine in whiskey. We're making an old-fashioned. Yeah. So I'm not a rye guy, I'm going to admit. Like, I like a bourbon old-fashioned, not a rye old-fashioned guy, whatever. If I'm making me an old-fashioned out of bourbon, where am I going? What do I need here?
2: I mean, it all depends on your price point. And if you're looking for like a traditional bourbon, it's hard to go wrong with like
1: just
2: an Angel's
1: Envy. Extremely wealthy. So just give me the best one. I'm so rich. So just yes, the very best one.
2: I mean, in Angel's Envy, just for, you know, the everyday day person, they can get that easily. Elijah Craig's got a lot of nice toasted stuff that I think really stands out in an old fashioned. But yeah, I mean, you can get Redwood Empire is another one. Not a lot of people have heard of it. It's made in California. They make a great barrel strength bourbon. That stands out really nice in the old fashioned to make it. So your old fashions, I like to taste my whiskey in my old fashioned. So you get a barrel strength product in there, it's going to stand out. So Redwood Empire is a really good one if you're looking for something unique.
0: I got to ask you guys a question. I'm not a huge old fashioned guy. My cousin loves Mezcal old fashions. Is that just like sacrilegious?
1: Not an old fashioned.
0: Is that just sacrilegious?
1: It's not an old fashioned.
0: Okay. I know, just asking the
1: just
0: question.
1: Get this question off of this programming right now. All right. Minnesota Vikings. We know Kyler Murray's in town. They're trying to pretend like it's an actual quarterback battle. I don't think it is. I think they already know they're going to start Kyler Murray. What say you?
2: Yeah, I mean, I think they have to. I think we've seen enough of J.J. McCarthy to know that he's not the guy. But I don't know if Kyler Murray really makes them that much better. I mean, again, to talk about coaches in the NFC North, they've got some great coaches. Kevin O'Connell, great coach. But I don't know if Kyler Murray can do it. You know, smaller quarterback who runs a lot, prone to injuries. He's entering the league, since entering the league, he's 17th in success rate out of 30 quarterbacks. So you're right in the middle of the pack there. Is that enough to overcome what they weren't able to do in the offseason? Because they didn't have a lot of money. So they weren't able to improve the defense, which was pretty good last year. That's the only reason they sustained their record, I feel like. But did they do enough? I don't think they did. And then if you look at Kyler Murray, 2025, he finished 22nd in EPA, took more sacks than he normally had. It looked like he had lost a step in his decision-making process. That concerns me a lot. And yeah, I agree that to the fact that they haven't said whose job it is, that makes me even more concerned. It's like, what? Why? Why are we drawing this out? We know who it's going to be. I just don't think it's going to be enough. I don't have a lot of hope for the Vikings. I feel like they finished fourth in the division.
0: The Lions have the easiest schedule ever known to man. It's all I hear. It's all everyone tells me, that they're going to be able to run for 50,000 yards this year because the run defenses are terrible. Are the Lions back? Are they good?
2: You know, as Bears fans, we can look at this and say, can the Lions be any good without Ben Johnson? I mean, Campbell without Ben Johnson is 12-21-1, with Ben Johnson 36-15. They bring in new offensive coordinator Drew Petzing this year, so we have another change, though we do know that he loves to run the ball. He loves to run multiple tight end sets, so watch your Sam Laporta markets as well, the Gibbs overs. I don't think adding Pacheco is going to do much for the workload. They had just a historic rate of injuries on defense last year, so their defense should be a little bit better. But again, offensive line concerns, specifically at center. Graham Glasgow is gone. Blake Miller is going to be the starting tackle. I think that the rookie, he's going to have to really step up his game. I think the Lions are better than last year, but I don't think they are in contention to win this NFC North. I don't think they're going to go on another run like we saw in 2024 where they were 15-2. I just think I'm worried for Lions fans. I mean, I'm not worried as Bears fans, but for Lions fans, I'm worried that window with Jared Goff is closing.
0: 15 seconds. You love the Bears this year, don't you?
2: Oh, absolutely.
0: I got a Bears division better here.
1: I like it. You can add me to that list. I've got him in there as well. He's Justin Mark, J Mark Football over on the Twitter machine, Old Fashioned Football Podcast there on the Sports Gambling Podcast Network. Appreciate the time, man, and go Bears.
2: Yeah, go Bears.
0: Go Bears.
1: So, Mike, we got some horse racing down on the TVs. We're heading into hour number two here, and you've got some stuff we're going to talk about coming up, right? We got some big races.
0: I do, and we got 10 minutes to it. There's some really great 2-year-olds, first-time starters running in Saratoga today. I might be playing a little four with 3-5 try.
1: You might.
0: Up in the second. Might go into the account.
1: Okay, I'm over here on myracehorse.com just shopping at some shares of some racehorse.
0: Hey, it's never a bad thing.
1: You know?
0: Never
1: Bob Baffert just told me to do it. So
0: no, that might be a bad thing.
1: Hour number two when we come back.
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1: Hour number two, Ready, Set, Bet here on VSiN, the Sports Betting Network. Matt Brown, Mike Somich on the desk here, live in Las Vegas as we get ready for some big races here. Mike throwing in some bets. We'll get you the official picks a little bit later as I go racehorse shopping.
0: Yeah.
1: Trying to buy me some shares of a horse.
0: I do have to say, I do like micro share of horse purchasing is a lot of fun. It's not an investment.
1: I was going to say, it's just more of a sweat, right? You're buying better sweat equity.
0: Correct. And you get special treatment when you're at the racetrack. Mm-hmm. If your horse wins, you're there. You get to go in the winner's circle. There are meetups before the race. You can go visit the horse at the barn, all those kind of things. A lot of fun. But yes, it is If you are investing in racehorses and you are not a multi-billionaire or hundreds of millions, you're not using it as a tax write-off. It is a losing proposition, okay? Mm-hmm. Just plain and simple. You're going to lose money in the long run unless you get ridiculously lucky and you hit that one, like, lightning strike jackpot horse. That being said, my dad owned a piece of Authentic through my racehorse. He won the Kentucky Derby.
1: Well, there you go.
0: He was pretty happy. And he's not making a bunch of money, but it gives you interesting sweat in that space where you're like, you get excited about certain horses.
1: Aptitude and athleticism, he is the complete package, is what they're talking about here with this one.
0: Yeah, I mean, they do a very good job of hyping the crap out of these horses when they do the write-ups.
1: He was purchased for $800,000, though, so...
0: Yeah, you'd hope he's pretty good. What was the sire?
1: Tis the Law.
0: Tis the Law, that very good sire. I not this time would be the sire I would be shopping for if I were you. But Tis the Law, right up there. Very good horse.
1: Yeah, so we'll have some picks here for you in a little bit, circling back around to Major League Baseball. But before we get there, we do, you know, people letting us know here on the Twitter machine that the old-fashioned conversation that I should just stick to Buffalo Trace and then step it up to the Tableside Smoked at Barry's. Now, we will be at Barry's a little bit later this evening. That being said, I'll let you know, I'm not going to do the Tableside Smoked, and I know people frown upon this. The same reason that... Whenever Justin was talking about how he really likes to taste the bourbon in it. So it's the same thing with me. This is why I don't smoke it, because then it's like you almost only taste the smoke.
0: Yeah.
1: Like it overpowers the taste of the bourbon to me. And so I like just a straight bourbon old fashioned without the smoke, because I like to taste the bourbon.
0: You realize I am going to order you a mezcal old fashioned when you're back tonight.
1: No chance.
0: Make you drink that thing.
1: No chance. That's just... I can't do it. I mean, it's...
0: We got 2 minutes to race
1: two. Too smoky, by the way.
0: 2 minutes to race two at Saratoga. I did put in a little trifecta.
1: Let's
0: do it. A little funsy. Four, who is your favorite? Very, very good in the morning. These are first-time starters. I did put the four on top. I put the three, who's 11-1, and the five, who is 9-2 in second and third. So four with 3-5, 3-5 in the trifecta. Try and run the eight out, who is your second choice. See if we can get a little bit of value.
1: There we go.
0: Not going crazy. We're funsies betting right now.
1: It's funsies, betting. We'll get to the stuff that we like a little bit later here. It's fun talking the NFL, certainly, especially when it's like-minded stuff.
0: I mean, I would love to. We got to talk more about this division at some point.
1: The whole day we're going to talk about
0: this. No shots fired to the NFC West,
1: but
0: this is the most fun division.
1: Some other camp notes before we get into the rest of the baseball slate here. Vita Vea, if you didn't catch this, wants out of Tampa. Baker saying he felt disrespected by Tampa. The vibes are not great coming out of Tampa right now.
0: Not a lot of happy people down there on that Bucs squad, which is a bummer, because they were one of those teams that I thought could be a little bit interesting if they kept the vibes high. But disrespect and losing your best run stopper, not a great situation.
1: Other things you don't want to hear, especially if you are a Browns fan, is that Deshaun Watson is apparently struggling in camp. This is a guy who has supposed to be completely healthy, and for the first time in a very long time. Talking about a team with a 5.5 win total, Mike, and I was just convinced they were going to start Deshaun Watson mainly because of the monetary investment. And it's just like, hey, listen, can we see if we can get at least something out of this as opposed to just lighting $250 million on fire? But apparently he is really, really struggling, and the Shedeur Sanders is outplaying him currently right now in Browns camp. If that's the case, I might take a serious look at the under 5.5. Like, I know the defense is still stacked and the defense is still going to keep them in games, but man, are you going to win six games with Shedeur Sanders? I just don't know.
0: I would light the money on fire. Just cut him.
1: Yeah.
0: Even if he plays your team to a 9-8 record this year, is it a success? No, it's not. And no one. I mean, I'm just gonna go out and say it. No one likes the guy.
1: Yeah.
0: Right. This is a terrible thing for your franchise. A terrible situation. You've already lit the majority of this money on fire. Just finish the job.
1: Yeah.
0: Like, just put Shedeur out there and give the fans at least something that they don't feel terrible rooting for.
1: Yes, add a wall into the Browns Hall of Fame as the worst deal in NFL history, and just wear it. Just wear it. Yeah. At this point, just say, we really messed up. We have to move on. We have to try and get through this and whatever. And, like, fans, sorry, you know, the whole nine yards. But, yes, like, this whole still trying to run him out there and trying to make him a thing. There was a point. Mike and I are old enough. There was a point that Deshaun Watson was a top five quarterback in the NFL.
0: Correct.
1: And right now, especially considering that this guy can't even get through training camp without people saying that he's terrible, which, by the way, most vibes out of training camp are all positive. Like, never. Everyone's never looked better.
0: Yep.
1: Their arm strength is whatever.
0: Best shape of my life.
1: Whatever. All the stuff like that is. You just got it. Like, just got to come out and say, we messed up. Sorry. We're moving on.
0: Look, ready, set, bet, life lesson. When you make a mistake, the sooner you own up to it, the better, the faster it gets better. And this is a situation where the Browns, like, okay, you traded a bunch of picks for him. The contract was a disaster.
1: Yes.
0: Always a disaster.
1: Yes.
0: Once you know it's bad, like, just cut bait. Just admit that you were wrong and move along and figure it out moving forward.
1: We are getting news coming out you just got that Ricky Pearsall is going to be set for season-ending surgery. So if you remember, Ricky Pearsall was dealing with an injury last year. They chose not to do surgery in the offseason, and instead were going the heal-on-its-own route. Well, it did not heal on its own, and so now they're going to be without – I was already down on the 49ers. I was playing in that division and all the stuff that they've got going on and whatever. Like, I was already down on them. But, again, we're going to be asking the same questions again. Like, who is Purdy throwing the ball to? Like, this, we're going to keep asking the same questions over and over again. Who's he throwing the ball to?
0: That's Debo, apparently.
1: Yeah, I know.
0: I mean,
1: they had to re-sign Debo.
0: That's not a great thing.
1: And if that lets you know, but also for it caps out at $7 million to let you know, like, what people think of Debo these days, like a contract where he can make up to $7 million.
0: Yeah, it's interesting because Stribling, the rookie wide receiver that they got in the draft, now one of your favorites in the rookie of the year market.
1: Yeah.
0: Because of, and we've seen like a 60-1 move down to almost 4-1. Just because of the injuries you're seeing on the 49ers side.
1: So, Will, again, this is just one of those bad situation keeps getting worse. I mean, like, look, maybe Mike Evans continues to just defy all logic and well into his 30s puts up big seasons. I'm sorry. I'm just skeptical.
0: Yeah. No, I'm with
1: you.
0: I'm
1: just skeptical.
0: I just, at some point, you're gonna have that season that's just bad.
1: Yeah.
0: Feels like we're closing in on that point here for Mike Evans.
1: Now to the positive vibes. Guess who is even faster despite coming back from injury and also putting on some weight? Travis Hunter. He's faster than ever. Coming back off injury. Looks better than he did before he got injured. Everything's great about Travis Hunter right there with the Jets.
0: Yeah, I mean, we'll see.
1: Yeah.
0: We'll see. I mean, this is one of those where, like, imagine if the Jags had properly utilized their draft capital. They were good anyway. Yeah. Like, if this wasn't just – and what do you do with Hunter? Like, we talked about this last year. You pick a side. Is it D or O?
1: Apparently, the beat writers are saying he's working basically like 90% at DB and running little select routes. So I think they are done with this experiment of him trying to be a full-time player on both sides.
0: So you took a DB at 2 and traded up for it.
1: Yeah.
0: Great.
1: Yeah.
0: Good job by you.
1: Yeah. Yeah, so again, that's why we were saying this was just, in our opinion, not a good pick, because you just can't do two at a high level in the NFL. You just can't do it.
0: No, it doesn't end well for you.
1: No, I mean, like, these corners study what wide receivers do. Okay, the same way that wide receivers study what corners do. There's not enough time in a week for him to be able to do the work to do that. His athleticism allowed him to do it in college. You can't do that in the NFL.
0: Well, you also have a really good wide receiver core down there in Jacksonville. So it's like, even if upside is he's a good 3 for you, right? Like, and yes, maybe down the road he develops into more than that. But like right out of the gate, upside's a good 3. And the most likely time he can do both is actually early in his career.
1: Yeah.
0: Because as you get older, it's going to get harder and harder, even though you know more about the game. Quick update at Saratoga. 2 gate scratches, both the 5 and the 7 out. So the trifecta no longer playable. I did play 4 with 3 exacta. So 4-3 cold exacta now for me.
1: Pirates and the Reds this afternoon. Mike, you got a bet in this one. This is Braxton Ashcraft and Andrew Abbott. Currently, the Pirates are about -120 favorites over the Reds. 8.5 is our total, though you can find a couple of flat eights out there.
0: Yeah, let's go to the flat 8 then. I put it in at 8.5. I like the over in this spot. I don't trust either of these pitchers to be able to really shut down the offenses. We saw runs yesterday in a better pitching matchup. Abbott has the ability to blow up, has the ability to walk people, and Ashcraft, well, he has been, I'll call it, fairly good this season. He doesn't mind giving up some runs here. I thought this one should be sitting around 9, and we're sitting here at 8, flat 8s in places. Like I said, I played the over 8.5. I'll take the over 8. If you're available, bet that. If not, over 8.5 here.
1: This comes on one of those where guys, you have to look kind of like under the hood on some of these deals. Like, you're going to look at Ashcraft's season-long stats and say, like,
0: not bad.
1: What you haven't seen is his last 3 starts, in which I don't know if fatigue is setting in. He's already pitched more innings than everybody thought he was going to for this team. And 10.2 ERA last three starts. That's backed up by a 6 expected. His K rate under 20% over that. His walk rate up to 8%. Now, he doesn't walk a lot of people, but again, he's a 5%er on the season. 8% over the last three starts with all of that, and it's 42% hard contact. Like they're squaring him up pretty mm-hmm. good. And so again, don't know if it's fatigue setting in. Don't know if it's like, hey, they're just catching up to him. Like I said, these hitters are smart. You know, they're doing their work and research as well. But definitely not the Ashcraft from the beginning of the season.
0: No, it's not the one that we saw early. We're seeing some of that. And I do believe it's fatigue setting in for Ashcraft. And so he's not going to be able to get it done. Neither is our 3-horse who's not going to run in second. However, it looks like the 4 is your winner here, 4-5. But the 3 not going to fill out our exact. So we'll get back.
1: It's all right. When we come back, we're going to put some real bets in our account. We're going to head out to Del Mar for not one, but 2 different official picks.
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1: Looking over here, we do have a golf tournament going on. It is the Rocket Classic, and while the field isn't as deep as a lot of the tournaments that we talk about, some big names in there. Cam Young played. Siwoo Kim is playing in this. Cantlay, Xander Schauffele, all of them are all playing in this thing. And the reason that some of these guys are playing is because it's bubble season, right? We're trying to get inside the top 70. And if you get inside the top 70, you make it to the FedEx Cup playoffs. Rasmus Højgaard
0: Wrong Højgaard.
1: The wrong Højgaard. See, this is how this golf season has gone for me. This has been a very frustrating golf betting season. For those of you that don't listen to Long Shots, where I kind of gave my little, like, sit, lay down on a couch session, basically.
0: Yeah. Didn't you hit an 80-1 earlier this year?
1: A 72-1.
0: Okay.
1: Yes.
0: All right.
1: Yes.
0: Yeah.
1: But you get it. When you get so many close, that's the, you know, you just get so many close, and then they don't get across the finish line. But to have the brother shoot the 61 today, like, that's just, that's, thanks, golf gods. But yes, yeah. Rasmus Højgaard goes out, shoots 61 today, rockets 62 places.
0: Pretty good.
1: Up the leaderboard, into the lead. Now, someone's going to catch him, most likely, because he's 12 under. We still have Cam Young and Cantlay.

0: So even a 65 puts all of them in play, which, as you said, like, look, three under is average for the people toward the top of the board.
1: Yeah. And by the way, thanks for the Rocket Classic and the Detroit Golf Club for completely redoing the course. And this is the last year that this tournament is there. So I had to do a complete new handicap of a tournament that there's no carryover to next year.
0: Oh, man, it's tough being you.
1: Yeah, I mean, it's
0: tough being you. It's also, by the way, they're playing for $10 million. Yeah. Not just some points. There's also $10 million.
1: Yeah, there's a $16.1 million renovation to the course that just completely changed the entire landscape of the course. And so good on the people, though, members of Detroit Golf Club.
0: I do appreciate them naming this after me hitting your three wood, though.
1: Rocket. You were hitting some classic rockets yesterday. For sure. There's definitely no doubt about that. All right, Mike, we said we've been kind of dabbling,
0: yeah,
1: but we do have some ones that we really, really like here. Let's head to the track.
2: Saddle up, partner.
3: Want to bet the horses with Mike Somich?
2: When I bet on horses, I never lose. Why? I bet on all the horses.
3: It's time to pony up.
2: Giddy up.
1: Old Del Mar, which is open for all of, like, it feels like 3 weeks a year.
0: Oh, you got like a month meet here, and then you've got another meet after a Santa Anita meet. So you got two separate meets. We get about 2 months of racing at Del Mar, which is one of the most beautiful tracks in the country. If you never had a chance to go out there, make sure you check it out.
1: I've been trying. The problem is they're never running races there.
0: It's not that often.
1: Yeah.
0: It does make it a little bit more difficult to go down there where
1: the
0: surf meets
1: the turf. How do they keep it in business?
0: Well, it's actually a fairgrounds, so they do a lot of other events.
1: Okay,
0: and that's
1: right.
0: One of the reasons they cannot request more racing days, is because it is so busy with other events.
1: Okay. Yeah. Fair enough, then.
0: Yeah.
1: Fair enough. Let's start at race number five.
0: Let's start with race number five here. We got $150,000 on the line in the California Dreamer Stakes.
1: Oh.
0: State bred horses going a mile and a 16th over the turf. What does state bred mean? You had to have been either conceived or born in California to be able to run in this race. Why does that matter? California state bred program is not very good. New York state bred program, very good. Others, very good. California, not as good. So when you're handicapping these races, one thing that is important to look for is who has been running outside of state bred competition. And that points us directly to number six, Mr. Disrespectful.
1: He would have gotten bet anyway.
0: I mean, excellent name.
1: I was going to say, he would have gotten bet anyway.
0: Excellent name. And
1: yeah,
0: he's kind of under the radar as well. 3-1 on the morning line. I was actually hoping for a little bit better of a price. But this is a horse that's won two straight races on the dirt against open company. Now, did win those at Los Alamitos Racecourse, which is a racecourse in Los Angeles that I believe plays more toward turf horses than dirt horses. So the transition from Los Al over to turf, not a problem here. And specifically, Mr. Disrespectful, 1-for-2 over the Del Mar turf. So has won at this distance, at this racecourse before, on the turf. There's a lack of speed in this race, Matt Brown.
1: Okay.
0: And we do know I like my horses to go gate to wire. Mr. Disrespectful has every opportunity to be able to do that against a field that he very much fits with, in a situation where I do think he gets a little overlooked because of the lack of turf form more recently in his timeline here. So number six, Mr. Disrespectful, taking on the state bred horses here. 3-1 morning line, race number five over at Del Mar.
1: I'm guessing when you're saying there's not a lot of speed, you want us to fade Santa Barbarian, which would normally be one of the ones that I'd be about here. But
0: I actually don't mind this horse underneath. I think this is a very relevant horse if you're looking for someone at a decent price, 12-1, to run second, third, fourth.
1: Yeah.
0: I think it's tough to win because of the lack of speed here. None Above the Law, the two, I think is another interesting one if you're looking in those multi-race bets.
1: You know what I'm going to do? I'm not going to trifecta this one. I'm going to exacta this one.
0: You know what you should do? You should just play a $5 trifecta. Six with 1, 2, 7. So then the six has to win, and the 1, 2, or 7 have to finish second or third, but you have it 10 times instead of just one. It only costs $30.
1: Yeah, I just don't know how to put those bets in the thing or whatever. And so
0: it's been
1: just,
0: years.
1: You know?
0: Years!
1: Like, just, I don't know
0: and the
1: how
0: man
1: to,
0: cannot
1: I,
0: figure
1: I don't know,
0: things
1: I don't know
0: out.
1: How to, I don't know how to... I don't know how to put this.
0: I am
1: so,
0: here. Like, I could just,
1: you know,
0: help you at the break or something.
1: It's just one of those deals there.
0: Yeah, but you are. This horse is named after you. You're Mr. Disrespectful to horse racing.
1: Let's head out to race number 9, still at Del Mar.
0: We're going to stick on the turf here, but we're going to shorten it up. We're just going 5 furlongs this time. 5-furlong turf race. Again, state-bred horses. So California-bred horses here going those 5 furlongs. And you know who's been running against open company?
1: Who's this?
0: The number 8, Gray's Boy, who is also my boy today. Horse breaks the maiden. First time out, very impressively, 10 out of 10 posts. Very hard to win turf sprinting at Santa Anita doing that. Jumps up to a $50,000 allowance, which is way above the class level we were at. Actually runs a pretty good fourth against field that has produced a next out winner and had two horses that are very good that ran first and second. Had a little bit of a layoff. Now we are popping up here at Del Mar. This is a situation where the horse has tactical speed, should be forwardly placed, should get a very good trip here over this Del Mar turf course. 5 furlongs, not an issue, cutting back from 6 to 5. And again, has been facing open company, now jumping back into the state bred level.

0: 5-1. Very nice price here on the number 8, Gray's Boy, in the 9th race over at Del Mar.
1: I'm going to guess that we're going to go with Jaguar John. Sounds like one that we're going to be having to be on there. And then tell me, he's the favorite. Jetavator is such a good name. Yeah. Like, he's the favorite.
0: Yeah, he is the favorite here, but he is also unlikely to be in the race, as he is the 12 who is also eligible, meaning that he would need scratches to get in. Keep an eye on the number 1 here. Wiki Kane.
1: Okay.
0: Wiki Kane, decent price at 6-1 on the rail. This is one of the horses that I think has an opportunity to be able to be more forward in this race and did show the ability to come from off the pace last time. Same level, has had success here at Del Mar. That's a horse I think has a very good chance at running in the Super.
1: Right. So there we – all right. So here we go. Let's,
0: a little something-something.
1: No one cares why it's not letting me bet this.
0: So. We should mention we do have some other big races today. So the Arlington Million is at Colonial Downs today. I like the number 3 in that race. I can't remember the name off the top of my head. But, yeah, I like the number 3 in that race, and I will think of it at some point, I promise. And then we also have the Jim Dandy today, which is at Saratoga. 3-year-olds, you know him. You probably hate him at this point, much like I do. Chip Honcho running in the race. We've talked about him before. Yep. Silent Tactic, Commandment, and Renegade all in there. I like the favorite, Commandment, who's 6-5. Mm-hmm. So nothing like...
1: So it's not sexy.
0: Yeah, it's not. Yeah. There's only 5 horses. Mm-hmm. This isn't groundbreaking. It isn't world-breaking. I do think the one Chip Honcho has an advantage from a pace perspective. He's the only speed in the race. I don't mind the 5-1 Cold Exacta there in the Jim Dandy race number 10 at Saratoga today, if you'd like to. And Fort Washington is the 3 horse.
1: We talked a lot about these contests that are here. Remember, you make one trip to Vegas, get yourself a proxy, and then you can play these contests from anywhere in the world. And so you do that with Winner's Circle Proxy. They're sitting out here in a booth right out there. You can make you an appointment also at winnerscircleproxy.com. 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But again, you go up. You make the one trip out here, you go sign up, and then they do the rest for you. All you do is send them your picks, and they'll put them in for you. 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Go in, sign up, try to win yourself a Survivor entry or a Million entry. Who knows? Maybe you're the luckiest person ever, and you win both.
0: Yeah, that would be fun. You know? That would be fun.
1: And I don't know if you can win both. I'm just making that up.
0: Yeah, I mean, I know.
1: I don't know if they're two separate, or if they're just one and the two drawings or how it works.
0: I know I cannot win both.
1: You cannot.
0: No.
1: Ineligible.
0: Probably can't win either.
1: For employees, I'm pretty sure.
0: Pretty sure.
1: Eddie Gross is going to join us. We're going to talk some NFL with him.
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1: Ready, Set, Bet here on VSiN, the Sports Betting Network. Matt Brown, Mike Somich. This guy's wearing a flak jacket just for the interview here on the horse race.
0: Well, that's the Oklahoma training track. It's on the other side of the road from Saratoga where the horses train in the morning. I actually parked right on the rail of that last weekend.
1: Oh, really?
0: There you go.
1: And so they just kind of... Whenever they're training, they're just out there in casual clothes.
0: Yeah, they don't. So you don't need to wear silks or anything, but the saddle cloth will have the trainer's logo on it. So you know who the trainer is, but when they're training in the morning, you don't necessarily know who the owner is.
1: Okay.
0: Yeah.
1: All right.
0: The more you know.
1: Learn something new every single day. But he was training in his flak jacket, though.
0: Yeah. Oh, they still wear protection. I mean, they're still going 30 miles an hour on 1,000-pound animals that have a mind of their own. So you want to make sure you're safe.
1: Some of them that cost seven figures.
0: Yeah, especially there was one race, I believe it's today, that has over $4 million in horse flesh running for the first time.
1: Ugh, come on. Set out to the guest line. Eddie Gross going to join us here, talk some Major League Baseball. Ed with sports over on the Twitter machine. Appreciate the time, my man.
16: Absolutely. Pleasure's all mine. It's trade deadline season.
1: It is. I don't know if anyone heard, but there's trade deadlines scuttlebutt everywhere here between now and Monday. And Ed, I mean, obviously all eyes are on what the Tigers are going to do. I think they tipped their hand at least a little bit by pulling Mize yesterday that probably are going to be sellers. But, you know, with the whole Scooble thing, I mean, every day changes. It was seven teams. Now it's five teams. It's, well, you know, it's Dodgers if they want him, but they don't know if they want to give up all the prospects for all these different stuff that's coming out. What do you believe? Do you believe he gets moved? Where do you think the actual favorite is? All of that.
16: Well, first off, I do think he is going to get moved because it would be incredibly moronic if Detroit doesn't do so, because this really is a seller's market. You look at just Major League Baseball in general, you've got a lot of teams that are still very much in the hunt for a wild card spot. And even though a lot of ball clubs, when they are in that kind of position, probably are a little bit more conservative in terms of the moves that they make, at the same time, when you've got just about everybody who can make an argument to their fan base, hey, this is why we need to give up a little bit of our future to go after things right now, then yeah, it's going to be something where the sellers are the ones who are going to dictate how much value some of these rentals like Scooble will go for. And honestly, to me, when it comes to where he will land, I think it comes down to one of four ball clubs. I think the Rays, especially with the Shane McClanahan injury, I will be keeping a close eye on that. And maybe it's something where the Rays need to be going all in right now because this is the best position they've been in quite some time. So there's that. The Brewers would love to see them go after it. Can you imagine a rotation with Mizorowski and Tarek Skubal in it in the postseason? That's pretty ridiculous. I also think the Atlanta Braves need to be talked about a great deal and more because I think they could use the pitching help. And then, of course, it's the Dodgers because all they have are a lot of pitchers and they can afford to get rid of a number of them to be able to land someone like that. And yeah, it will make baseball even more lopsided. But I think from a betting perspective, the most important thing is figure out which ball club you think will get him and then go after that World Series future because the number will obviously change and you're getting the value right now in terms of taking an educated guess.
0: Yeah, it's interesting with the Dodgers. I mean, they have the farm system to go get him if they want to. They don't really need him, but it feels like in a lot of ways they're trying to block other teams from getting him, and that's where a lot of the value is to be able to go out because then he's not on the Braves. He's not on the Brewers. You don't have to face him in any of these postseason series. The AL is fascinating to me. Because we have three divisions where there are three teams in each division within six games of the lead. Two of those divisions are three or less. It means that you're going to have some interesting buyers there. Who do you think we should keep an eye on in the AL that could be an under-the-radar buyer?
16: I think the Chicago White Sox can be very intriguing, a ball club that we certainly weren't talking about at all in terms of being a real contender to win that division during the preseason. And now, absolutely, they can go ahead and run away with this thing. I think one of the more interesting markets, and yes, starting pitching is going to matter a great deal, not just because of Scooble, but because of that second tier. And maybe the White Sox make a move there in terms of getting a Kevin Gausman or someone like that. But I think the catcher market is also just as intriguing. Keep in mind, yes, the White Sox are leading the Central, but they're also in last place in the majors in terms of wins above average at the catcher position. They absolutely need to address this. And regardless of whatever they do with relievers or calling up guys or things like that, they absolutely need to go after getting a catcher. So maybe a Ryan Jeffers stay within the division, maybe an Adley Rutschman. Hunter Goodman may also be an interesting name in terms of where he will go. But absolutely, the White Sox need to be making a move, much more so than I'd say anybody else in that division, because they're in a great spot, and I think they can win this thing.
1: We look at this, I know it's kind of disappointing here because some of the bats that we thought were going to be available got injured or these teams played their way back into it and so now probably not going to be on the move. Do you see really any true impact bats getting moved here?
16: I think Joe Adell with the Angels will be one that's intriguing. Keep in mind, they have an interim GM in John Mozeliak who was with the Cardinals for a really long time. And you pick up someone like that if you're the Angels so that he can make the unpopular moves. Joe Adell around here is incredibly popular, has a fantastic highlight reel in terms of his outfield play. And he's got one of the faster bat swing speeds in all of the bigs. And so he may be someone who ends up going to Philadelphia. That's one that I've heard a great deal. If they don't get Mike Trout, Philadelphia, then maybe they can get another Angels outfielder and it'll work out just fine for them. But there are a couple of guys as well who may end up moving. But again, keep in mind, this is very much a seller's market. And so will the prices be too high? Will one of these seller dwellers ask for too much? And then no one's willing to give up that kind of price. It'll be interesting.
0: With all this possible movement, is there anyone in the World Series market that you're interested in? Right now, Dodgers the favorite at plus 190. If they get Scooble, obviously that's going to shorten up. But you can get the Yankees at plus 550, the Brewers at 9-1, and then 10-1 or more on anybody else. Do you think we have a winner that's a buyer in this market that adjusts their odds?
16: Again, a lot of it is just going to be, you know, where Scooble lands. I do think that maybe the Rays are a little bit undervalued at this point. And again, I will be watching the McClanahan injury closely. But even if the Rays don't get Scooble, you know they're going to be making a move in terms of getting one of those second-tier pitchers. And to me, that's kind of where I think you're going to find some value in the World Series futures market, just because this is something where it's all about setting that up, right? This seller's market is going to be about the leaders trying to make just the right moves in terms terms of what they're going to be doing at that next step. And so the Rays make a lot of sense to me. Keep in mind, too, the Yankees are still dealing with injuries to their bats, and they do need some catcher help, but they're starting to need some help elsewhere. And this is starting to look a little bit more like a small ball team. I don't really think that's the identity that they're going for. So I think the Rays can very well run away with this division, maybe get one of the top two seeds in the American League, and they will be dangerous come October.
1: Talking to Eddie Cross, games today, one of the interesting ones is Rangers and Astros, as that division continues to just toggle back and forth between these teams of mediocrity. We have Jacob DeGrom on the hill going against Ronald Blanco. Not the Jacob DeGrom of old, certainly not a bad pitcher by any stretch of the imagination, but not the Jacob DeGrom of old. What do you think of this one today?
16: Yeah, I'm glad you brought up that very average July for DeGrom, ranked in the middle of the pack and stuff plus, allowed big contact in that four-seamer and slider. His average exit velo allowed ranks in the bottom 7% among qualifiers in baseball. That is not what we expect from someone with that kind of velocity. Yes, the Astros have had a ton of pitching injuries, and they've all kind of clustered together this season. But now things are starting to turn around for them. I do think they should be buyers at this trade deadline, and I would buy some Houston stock right now if I were you. So this is certainly a matchup where, yes, DeGrom is certainly the name in this pitching matchup. But I do think that we could see a lot of runs scored in this one, especially with Yordan Alvarez swinging it the way he has. I like the bet of total over 8.5 runs in this game.
0: Yeah, Astros offense has been awesome recently. Another team that has one of their studs on the hill here, Sanchez on the hill for the Phillies, taking on the Orioles, and Baz on the other side. Right now, Phillies about minus 150. What are you looking at here?
16: Yeah, not a great July for Chris Sanchez either. He was in the Cy Young conversation, now taking a backseat to Jacob Mizorowski. And this matchup against Baltimore is intriguing because the O's ranked second in the bigs in ex-WOBA in July, even despite the key injuries that they had. But at the same time, Sanchez may have the best changeup in the game. Yes, it might even be better than Tarek Skubal's. That's a fun debate to have whenever we're just hanging out in the dog days of summer. Great movement on the sinker and slider as well. Shane Baz, struggling just enough where I feel like the Phillies are a comfortable first five money line favorite at minus 160. That's the bet I like there.
1: At Ed with Sports over on the Twitter machine. You can find him on Substack as well in the Injury Territory podcast. Ed, appreciate the time, man, and good luck today.
16: Thank you so much. Appreciate you guys.
1: And some of these races are bad races. This is the worst betting race in the history of betting races. This, look at the 7-2, 7-2, 3-1, 4-1, 9-5.
0: See, this is you're just letting your ineptitude in horse racing show here. This is a good betting race. Anyone is plus 180 or better in a sports world, right? So if you like anybody here to win, it's a good race to bet to win. I like the one in the 7. I started to pick 5 with 1-7. You're going to try and get around the 6 horse who lost at this distance at Saratoga earlier in July. 1-7 also the speed. We're going a mile. Speed has been much better going a mile at Saratoga this year.
1: You can explain to me in the break what that means, starting a pick 5 with them, and then maybe I'll do the same.
0: 5 races in a row, 5 straight winners.
1: Oh, easy.
0: Easy.
1: Easy peasy. Absolutely. When we come back, we're going to get into that NFC North division. And yeah, there's going to be a lot of Bears love. Deal with it.
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24: I think after what their athletic department is going through right now and gone through, I think 7-5 is on the table, and I think obviously bringing in Kyle Whittingham is about as good of a hire as you could possibly have hoped for after what happened with Shromo. But you look at Michigan last year, and they faced four teams that finished the year ranked. They lost by 11, 18, 18, and 14. Like, they were non-competitive. And I'm not sure the talent level is built up that much. I'm not sure if Bryce Underwood is the guy really to step in and run that offense. They're not going to win at Oregon, and they're not going to win at Ohio State. You got Indiana at home, Oklahoma, Iowa, Penn State. You got a trip to Minnesota as well. You got to basically lose one game amongst those five to beat me. I'm going under 8.5 every time.
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1: Ready, Set, Bet here on VSiN. Don't worry, I'm just over here pick four and like a champ.
0: I'm starting to get Matt to really get into the intricacies of horse racing.
1: Just pick four and like a champ over here. Iron Dome.
0: Yeah.
1: A good name.
0: It's a fun day at Saratoga. Unfortunately, horses didn't run well for us in race three there, but hopefully we can get it going here a little bit later in the card. A lot of very good first-time starters in the next three races. Race four, five, and six, all very, very good first-time starters. So young two-year-olds that you will need to know come Breeders' Cup time, as well as hopefully the Kentucky Derby next year.
1: A little screenshot action here so I remember what I bet and who I'm rooting for.
0: There you go. That's all you need.
1: There we go.
0: Boom.
1: Who knew?
0: Who knew?
1: Who knew that I was going to come into today, pick four and around here?
0: I mean, I'm not shocked. The fact that we have it on, there's not much else going on in the sports world right now. We do have a UFC fight behind us here as well. Yep. Got a little golf, but baseball does not understand how to schedule things properly, and so we don't have any games until after we're
1: starting
0: off there.
1: Starting to get a little busy back here behind us, too.
0: It is. And the proxies, again, where Matt was mocking them for being here so early, they're crushing it out there.
1: They are. They are absolutely crushing it. Guys, you can also crush the college football season if you know what's going on. And we got a lot of people who did a lot of work behind that. And you can go in and you can get that as long as you're a VSiN Pro. And if you're a VSiN Pro, you can get started for as little as $9.99 if you're not already. So you can go in and just download that puppy if you already are on Monday. And if you're not, as little as $9.99, VSiN.com/subscribe. Not only do you get that, we're going to give you the Fantasy Life Fantasy Football Guide as well. And then also Mike Somich, every single thing that we do over on the site every day, breaking down all of the sports across the entire world. We're talking tennis, we're talking golf, we're talking horse racing, we're talking WNBA, all of that over there on VSiN.com.
0: A great time to get in for just $9.99 for your first month here. And we talked about the college football betting guide dropping on Monday. Really is, I would say, our most valuable betting guide of the season. Just right. Because it's such an easy way to catch up on everything that's happened that you haven't been paying attention to, because the World Cup's been going on, because let's just be honest, it's hard to pay attention to everything in college football.
1: If if we didn't have the team of people working on it that we did, I mean, the guide would be impossible to do because you have to base, you have to hone in on just a conference, because trying to articulate to the people in the guide who all went where and who all came in and the coaching this and that and the whatever and the recruiting class and all blah, blah, blah, transfer portal, blah, you couldn't do it if you were doing more than a conference.
0: Yeah, no chance.
1: Yeah.
0: No chance. I mean, you have to be able to really lock in across it. Obviously, there's some hardcore college football people who have been doing this all summer. Good on you.
1: We are not two of those. Yeah, I was going to say, we are not two of those people. But what we have been doing is dialing into the NFL.
0: Yes, sir.
1: And
0: a little easier.
1: It is. And today we are going to talk the NFC North. And this is a division currently. Detroit Lions at plus 170. Packers plus 225. Bears are a little over $3. And then the Vikings are on up the rear a little over plus 500, depending on which book that you go and get that done. Now, start out here with the Detroit Tigers.
0: Detroit Lions.
1: I mean, Detroit Lions. Tigers on everyone's mind.
0: Scooble on your mind.
1: Detroit Lions, it is, like I said, a very easy schedule. There is no more David Montgomery, so it's going to be the Jahmyr Gibbs show. So if you want to bet, listen, if you want to bet Gibbs props and things and whatever, I am typically an anti-running back prop over guy because they just get hurt so often and stuff. That being said, if he does not get, he's going to have a monster season. Like, he is going to have a monster year.
0: Yeah, I mean, round one, player one in any fantasy draft makes a ton of sense.
1: When 40% of the carries are not getting siphoned off anymore.
0: Exactly. It's going to be more like 20% with the addition of Pacheco there. The offensive line should be better than last year. And the run defenses that are scheduled to face the Lions are no bueno.
1: Yeah, I mean, it makes sense. It's not my bet. We'll get to my bet later. It makes sense why they are the favorite. You go with the schedule. You still have the consistency at quarterback. Gibbs is an absolute stud. You got Amon-Ra St. Brown. You at least have really good tackles to go along with a good guard on that offensive line. It's not the offensive line of old that, like, we used to look at this Lions offensive line and be like, oh man, it's exactly what you would want. But it's still a very good offensive line. Sam Laporta, an upper tier tight end, and all that. So if you look at the offensive side of the ball, there's not a lot of holes there.
0: No, I mean, there is a hole at offensive coordinator.
1: Yeah,
0: I'm not like we saw. I don't agree with everybody that's just saying that this offense is going to revert back to what it was 2 years ago with Ben Johnson, just because it's a year removed from Ben Johnson now. I disagree with that sentiment. I understand it is a rather easy schedule. I understand that Gibbs should be able to run wild. I still have huge question marks about this defense, specifically the secondary. Are they good? I don't know. I would lean toward no.
1: Yeah.
0: And that could be a problem for a team that's going to be in shootouts. And oh, by the way, the really easy schedule, the last two games, at the Bears, at the Packers. You know where Goff struggles? In the cold. Do you know the two highest leverage games they have all season?
1: Yeah.
0: The last two games in the cold. Like, I get it's an easy schedule. I just don't. Fine. They should be co-favorites in my mind. But to be a perennial favorite is not correct.
1: You got you draft your right tackle in the draft, and he's going to start. Blake Miller's going to start at right tackle for them. Guy out of Clemson. Out, Taylor Decker and Graham Glasgow are gone off that offensive line. In the second round, Derek Moore out of Michigan, so he'll come in and at least be able to kind of spell Aiden Hutchinson, who, by the way, is back. And if you are a big-time regression believer in all of that, this was the team that was the most injured team in football last year. They had the worst fumble luck of any team in football last year. They had the worst field goal luck of any team in football last year as well. Like, there's just a lot of different things that you would expect to at least go back the other direction. But the thing is even if it does, are they that much better than the Packers and the Bears anyway, right? And so that's the biggest question in all of this is, like, okay, even if that stuff does start to progress more to the norm, is that enough to really push this team over the top over these other two teams? And I just don't know if the answer is yes.
0: Yeah, I don't
1: tend to lean on the other side of it.
0: I agree with you. I think if you're going to lean into this Lions team, you're leaning into the schedule. Mm-hmm. You're saying that, like, look, this is a talented team on the offensive side that has a easy schedule, and that is going to be enough to be able to get them through this. This is a division that plays the NFC South and the AFC East. You've got we'll call it five teams that aren't very good in those two divisions, right? So do you like the schedule that sets up there? But here's the problem. The Packers, the Bears, and the Vikings play those same teams too, right?
1: Yeah.
0: So how you do in the division is going to decide this division specifically. And when I look through this, it's just like, I know it's a fourth place schedule. I realize you get some easier games as well because of that. I don't see the line. Like, I'm not saying they shouldn't be the favorite here or shouldn't be. I think they should be around the same price as the Bears. But like, it feels like 3-3 in the division is a success for them. And like, do you want a team that's plus 170 and a significant favorite in the division that 3-3 is a success?
1: It is also worth pointing out here, and I am 90% positive that something gets done. But as of this morning, Jahmyr Gibbs is holding in. So it is worth at least noting he's not practicing. Amon-Ra St. Brown's not practicing either right now, dealing with a little bit of stuff. That's not contract related. It's injury related. So again, just stuff to monitor, right? I mean, like, look, we expect that they come to their senses and realize that Jahmyr Gibbs is in the prime of his career. If you're ever going to pay a running back, now is the time to pay the running back. You don't pay him when they turn 30, which is what some of these idiot teams do. Don't pay him when they're 29. Just pay him now.
0: And I think they will. This isn't one where I'm worried about how this ends up for the Lions. I think when you get to week one, everybody is healthy and happy on the field, right?
1: Yeah.
0: And I'm more worried about Amon-Ra than I am Gibbs because injury is much more of a bigger issue than contract. I am still the most worried about Jared Goff. Jared Goff, without an elite offensive coordinator, is not quite the quarterback he is with an elite offensive coordinator. And like we have now seen examples of him when he is not with people like Sean McVay, when he is not with people like Ben Johnson, and it is not the same quarterback. And the idea that we're just going to regress back to where we were 2 years ago, that is the expectation, to me is just it's a little too far-fetched. I can't get there. I'm not willing to make that leap, and if I don't make that leap, it's hard for me to say that this is the best team in the division.
1: Yeah, we look, and I mean, it's. I assume that everything will be fine, but again, Aiden Hutchinson's coming off of a major injury. He was hell on wheels when he's healthy. I mean, like, you're talking a real disruptor and all of that. But again, I just don't know. I mean, like, if he's 5% worse than he was, he's still awesome. But like that 5% is the difference between Aiden Hutchinson being Aiden Hutchinson and beating every tackle in the league, and then maybe only being able to beat the average tackles and stuff. Whatever,
0: For me, it's the depth down here too. Yeah. If you lose Hutchinson, you're in trouble. If he's on the field, Jack Campbell is your next biggest star on the defensive side, and like that's your middle linebacker. Like that's not the secondary is a problem. It's a problem for this team. It's been a problem for this team for years. And you mentioned the injuries. They had terrible injury luck 2 years ago.
1: Mm-hmm.
0: And it happened again last year. They could just be injury prone. Like, there could be a problem from that perspective as well. I disagree. I disagree that they should be a significant favorite in this division.
1: We will get to the rest of the teams in the division as well, including the team that I already have a bet in my account on, see if there's maybe anything that you guys want to tail with us there. And we'll get into a couple more baseball games. We still have a couple more picks in our account if you want to get those in there as well. Our number three, Ready, Set, Bet. We'll come back.
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1: 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Head on down here. You can, if you see Mike Somich, just give him a little wave. He'll buy you a drink. Like I just see what I did there. Yeah, see you wanna. You want to get into a battle here? We'll do this. Mike Somich is good for buying you a drink if you ever see him. Just wave your hand at him.
0: Got to put my hood up now.
1: Oh, this pick four prize pool is way lower than the pick five.
0: Well, there's also 13 minutes to the race. People bet right before the race.
1: All right. Oh, the automated betting
0: systems. Yes, they will. But also, like most people don't put pick fours in until like the last 5 minutes. So that pool will quadruple probably.
1: Oh, okay. Yeah. All right. I'm in the pick four pool, if anyone's wondering.
0: Yeah, we're starting out with 268 here.
1: We're doing great.
0: Eight in the next leg is a single. Very good workout reports. A lot of hype on the morning about the eight horse in the fifth race.
1: Okay. Hey, listen. Okay. I'm in on everything here. Like, I just want to be able to walk in here and tomorrow with my new Ferrari.
0: Yeah.
1: That I won by winning the pick four.
0: Ferraris. Maybe like one of the Hot Wheels Ferraris.
1: Is there a could I win the whole thing? Could I scoop?
0: No, because you bet the same ticket as me.
1: No, I didn't.
0: Oh.
1: I added a couple of horses. Because you did the one single bullet one. And I'm
0: the short answer is no. You're not going to scoop a Saratoga pick four. You could scoop a Saratoga pick five. And you definitely could scoop a Saratoga pick six, as there is a carryover today, meaning that no one hit it yesterday. So there's a bunch of money sitting in the pick six pool.
1: Okay.
0: So you have to pick six winners in a row. It's a $1 base wager. You're usually going to spend most tickets that hit are going to spend $100 plus on the pick six. But okay. it also is going to pay thousands of dollars every single day. Usually tens of thousands.
1: Green Bay Packers are the second shot here in the NFC North.
0: They are.
1: If you go in, Matt LaFleur, a guy that I think has taken a decent amount of criticism with how he's handled not only some in-game decisions, but certainly play-calling decisions and things like that for this team. Jonathan Gannon in at defensive coordinator. And, you know, I think if you look at this, Green Bay didn't have a first-rounder this year because of the Micah Parsons trade. And so did get a corner in round number two, defensive tackle in round number three to kind of add on to that. It is worth of note that by his own admission, Micah Parsons is not going to be ready for the beginning of the season. So you are looking at a Packers team whose best player will have to join them at some point a little bit down the line.
0: Yeah, you're hearing week six. That generally is what you're hearing. May miss 5 to 6 weeks of the season here and then be able to join the team and create a complete defense here for them. And this is one of those things where I think the handicap is pretty tough on the Packers. I was very high on the Packers last year. Mm-hmm. They started out gangbusters. You had a terrible tie and a terrible loss to Cleveland. And, by the way, lost to the 13-point favorite. They were a survivor death last year, yeah. Early in the season especially. 13-point favorite at home, too. The Panthers, this defense should be good when Parsons is in. I think this is probably your best, maybe second best defense in this division. I've got some offensive questions, which is ironic because that's not what I was concerned about last year. I thought the offense was going to be very good, but you get rid of a couple wide receiver pieces. Matthew Golden now needs to step up. Tucker Kraft should be back from injury. He grounds this out. I like Jordan Love. I've been a Jordan Love guy for years.
1: You have.
0: If you look at his EPA, he's top five in EPA in the NFL last year. This offensive line is not good.
1: It's bad. A wreck.
0: It's bad.
1: It's a wreck.
0: And
1: Jordan, 4 of the 5 pieces are bad.
0: And Jordan Love, not exactly the most healthy man in the world. I am concerned about Jordan Love's health behind this offensive line. And behind Jordan Love now is Tyrod Taylor. Now, I do think LaFleur is awesome, and I love what he's able to do, especially when you had Malik Willison as a backup quarterback over the last couple of years when Love's been hurt. I'm worried what happens here if Love gets injured. Josh Jacobs, off-the-field issues. We'll see what happens there. You do have Marshawn Lloyd, who's back for the Packers here as a second backup running back. Could be a little bit interesting in fantasy, depending on how that plays out. I don't know. I don't think this offense is good enough. I just don't think this offense is good enough because of this offensive line specifically. And by the way, like Watson, Reed, Golden, do you trust any of those wideouts?
1: Yeah. And then, you know, again, we're just kind of like giving the full story of everything here the same way that we gave the full story of the Jahmyr Gibbs thing. There is a legal matter with Josh Jacobs that's out there. Now, it does not look like it's going to get resolved this year. It seems like that's probably going to be more of a 2027 thing, but things can change. Yeah, I mean, whatever. Things can change. And so at least something of note as we're going to give you just the full kind of the full landscape of this. But you hit the nail on the head for me. If your best player is your right tackle and not your left tackle on the offensive line, I think the thing can really get bad in a hurry. And I think that's what's going to happen here for this Packers team. I don't like them near as much as I like even the Lions that we just talked about, and certainly don't like them as much as I like the Bears. I think that there's a pretty big chance that this team could be one of the more disappointing teams in all of football, because you're not, like you say, not going to get Parsons for a month and a half, 2 months, something like that, into the season. You have two average corners as your starting corners. You have an offensive line where your quarterback, the downside here could be very bad. Like the downside could be like think Joe Burrow with Cincinnati, which is got all the weapons, but can't do anything with it because he's constantly running for his life or getting hit hard all the time. Like I can see a disaster scenario where we are comparing what's going on with Jordan Love to what we saw with Joe Burrow for like 2 years in a row.
0: Yeah, there's a Bengals type offensive line here. Better coordinator with LaFleur in my mind. So at least you can try and scheme around some of that. And Love also has pretty good moves. He's got some wheels on him, so he can run around. I also don't love the way the schedule starts. You're at Minnesota week one. 3 of your first 4 are road games. You've got Chicago and Dallas at home, but then you're going on the road to Detroit. The second place schedule, not exactly advantageous because you end up getting the Rams, you get the Houston Texans. Like I think the Packers run fourth in this division. I think this is just a bad year for them because of the offensive line, because of what we are seeing from a schedule perspective, and because we don't know when Parsons is back. We're expecting him back week 6. We'll see. We'll see when he's actually back. It'd be fun because that is Dallas. So it'd be nice to have him for that game from a just storyline perspective. But there is a bell curve where this is a bad Packers team, and I do think it is long to the negative here.
1: You look here, and the other thing is, if we go by just projected win totals, it's the ninth hardest schedule heading into the season. If you look at the bye week, it doesn't come until week 11. Like, it's way out there. Things could be off the rails by then.
0: Mm-hmm.
1: You know, like it could not matter that you get a week off to try and regroup if you're already sitting 4-6 or something like that.
0: Well, and post bye, it's Rams, Saints, who could be better, mm-hmm. Buffalo. You got to win in Miami, then Chicago, Houston, Detroit. I mean, if the Lions are good, that's a really tough close to your schedule as well.
1: So I don't have a lot of hope here for this one. I know I'm probably further down on this team than most people are, but I think there is a world that exists where they could actually be the fourth place team in this division.
0: Right, I agree with you. I think if I'm going to take a shot on a bet here, I mean, I've already bet the under at 9.5. I'm sorry, the under at 10.5. No, I bet it at 9.5. I bet under at 9.5 here. I also agree with you. Like, if you want to look at fourth place, I do think that's a reasonable way to bet them here. If you're really betting to the negative, you could also bet them to miss the playoffs.
1: Yeah,
0: that's another good plus money wager you can make. So to me, the Packers to the downside of the play here.
1: Minnesota Vikings, like we said, if you were with us a little bit earlier, they're trying to play pretend that there's an actual quarterback battle between J.J. McCarthy and Kyler Murray. Like, look, you bring Kyler Murray in to see if there's anything left in the tank. It's very easy to just throw Kyler Murray onto the fire pit and then put J.J. McCarthy back in. What you can't do is start J.J. McCarthy and then go to Kyler Murray, and then Kyler Murray has nothing left in the tank, and then you got to go back to J.J. McCarthy. Like, that is like that disaster scenario there. It's going to be Kyler Murray in week number one, and if you want to look at the glass half full side of this, he is throwing to Justin Jefferson, Jordan Addison, and Juwan Jennings, and you can throw Hockenson in there as well if you want to talk about the tight end. So, I mean, like, if you're talking about weapons at least and potential upside, there's at least some there for Murray in Minnesota.
0: I mean, I look at this team and like, man, Sam Darnold or Kyler Murray, physical skills, who's better?
1: Right.
0: Kyler Murray.
1: Yeah.
0: Right. And Sam Darnold, with a similar roster and the same coaches, won how many games for the Vikings 2 years ago?
1: Yeah.
0: Last year was a train wreck because of the quarterback position. The astronaut dude, Dobbs,
1: yeah,
0: came in 1 week and they found a way to win with him at quarterback.
1: Yeah.
0: What if the Arizona organization is just an absolute train wreck and Kyler Murray still has something?
1: Mm-hmm.
0: This could be a very good football team because the defense is going to be good again with Flores. I have no doubts around that. You have all the weapons. If the quarterback position performs for the Vikings, I could make a case that they are the best team in this division.
1: Took Caleb Banks with their first round pick, so it solidified what was already a good defensive line, but now it's going to be even better with that. Took a linebacker with their second pick. It kind of lets you know what they thought of their offense already, because they go defense, defense, defense with their first three picks in the draft, right? And I think that they think with the receivers that they've got, Hockenson at tight end, and again, what we all assume to be Kyler Murray.
0: It will be Kyler Murray.
1: And a decent, not good, not great, but decent offensive line, they're like, okay, let's work on the defensive side of the ball, and we're going to give people trouble. Like, we're going to be a tough out, and I think that's going to be the case with Minnesota.
0: I 100% agree. And again, I think this is one of those teams that has a decent enough schedule where they can make some hay. This is a team that you know has a very good home field advantage. The problem for them, again, is going to be this early stretch. They start with Green Bay, then they have to go to Chicago. They have to go to Tampa Bay. That's a tough three-game stretch there. But you do have some later games where you're going to go through a winnable process. You've got back-to-back. You've got a game against San Francisco. Then you're going at home with Atlanta, at home with Carolina. You've got New England on the road. Then you got Detroit at home. You've got Washington, the Jets later in the season. The latter half of this schedule is very gettable for this Minnesota Vikings team. They might be one where you look at the division price after the first two games. If they split or if they lose at Tampa, all of a sudden you got Miami, New Orleans, then the bye, and then this back half of the schedule. They might be someone you want to get in the mix a little bit later, a couple weeks into the season.
1: We talk all the time about the little calendar invites. This is already a calendar invite team for me. You take a look at it. I actually like the fact that they have an early bye because they can kind of see what's working and what's not with the Kyler Murray experiment and take the week off and do more of what's working, less of what's not, and all that. I actually like the early bye for this team as well. So I think Minnesota could certainly be interesting, but I do not have them winning the division. I do have the team we're going to talk about when we come back.
3: The This is a Bloomberg Business of Sports report. FIFA will proceed with plans to privatize its commercial business despite threats from regional footballing organizations that they could boycott the World Cup. The plan involves selling a stake in a newly formed commercial vehicle to outside investors to raise as much as $4.2 billion, with FIFA's 211 member associations holding the ultimate authority to vote on the proposal. This comes as the senior advisor to FIFA President Gianni Infantino has resigned. Carlos Cordero released a statement saying, "I cannot stand by while FIFA considers selling a stake in the World Cup." And opposition to FIFA's spin-off plans has reached the level of powerful soccer clubs, including Real Madrid. The clubs, alongside other teams, contend that FIFA lacks authority to spin off its commercial business and sell a stake to an outside investor. Regional soccer governing bodies like UEFA have rejected the plan. With a Bloomberg Business of Sports report, I'm Michael Barr.
4: And Doug.
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1: Ready, Set, Bet here on VSiN, the Sports Betting Network, getting ready for the first of our what is soon to be $230,000-$240,000 going into my account as I scoop this pick four here at Saratoga.
0: I will give you 400-1 odds you don't scoop it. I'll give you 200,000-1 odds you don't scoop it. Scooping a pick four is very difficult. We got a very good maiden special weight race horses into the gate right now. I like the 6, then 2-8-1 in that order. We've got 2-6-8 to try and get through here. Maggie, you were mentioning, Maggie Wolfendale likes the 1. Also, shout out to Mike in North Carolina. Emailed in.
1: Okay.
0: Asking, hey, what happens when TVG goes away? How do I watch Turfway Park in February? Right now, the answer is you can't on TV.
1: Yeah.
0: However, hopefully we'll either see Fox, who has data at the races, pick up some of those races, or you can go to your local ADW, be it on TVG, on Twin Spires, on Naira, and you should be able to stream the racetrack there. RTN also has subscription options available, but unfortunately, TV options will be a little slim. And TVG is going to operate with just music for a while as well, so you may be able to watch it on TVG, just you won't have commentators or anyone at the track. They'll just play like literally elevator music in between the races as they jump from track to track.
1: So we got SummerSlam.
0: Hey-o.
1: That starts today on ESPN.
0: Go.
1: So ESPN's kind of gone a little too far with this, in my opinion, because, look, I get it. Grown man Santa Claus basically is what's going on with wrestling. You know,
0: what do you mean? It's not scripted.
1: Yeah, it's like, you know, you want to believe, and so it's grown man Santa Claus. But they're doing like real interviews, and they're trying to do this whole like, oh, and the heat and the beef and the whatever and all this. And it's kind of like, guys, you're come on. We don't have to do that. You can just say that these two guys are going to wrestle and then get them to talk or something. But don't give me the whole, there's real beef between these guys and the whatever and blah, blah, blah. I was like,

0: they're coaches now. You guys remember what he was able to do on the offensive side of the ball? Do you see the weapons that are there for this team and this offensive line and then the improved defense on the other side? Like, Mike, I get it. It's a fun thing to do in our industry is, oh, regression this, regression that, and start pointing it like, oh, they can possibly keep this up. And it's like, okay, but maybe they won't put themselves in that situation. So maybe they might not win a whole bunch of close one-score games and they have to come from behind. But guess what? If you're up two scores, you don't have to come from behind to win by one score.
1: That is correct. I think I may have more concerns around the defense than you do, just based on that. I do think there's going to be some health issues, and I think there are some gaps. I think they'll be a little bit better than what we saw last year.
0: A little bit better.
1: Everyone points to two things if we're talking regression. Let's talk about the entire story here with the Bears, right? Plus 22 in turnover differential last year. Number one in the NFL. Highly unlikely they're going to go plus 22 again this year. However, I would like to say this. Caleb Williams threw six interceptions in his first year in the NFL. He threw seven last year. He is not going to throw 10 interceptions. So immediately you're going to have more interceptions than you have thrown based on the way that your quarterback plays and your offensive coordinator. So then it comes down to fumbles. I do think the Bears are likely to be plus in turnover differential again this year. Not plus 22, but likely to be plus again this year. I also, like, to me, the stat that jumps out. First off, if you watch Caleb Williams at the end of his rookie year, and then even in week one or week two of this year, and then you watched him late in the season in the playoffs, there are meaningful gaps that he covered. He got significantly better as a quarterback. He still is missing some intermediate throws. If he improves that, I think you're going to watch out. He's going to be very, very good. But just look at the number of sacks he took. In his rookie year, he took 68 sacks. He took 24 in his second year. That's the Ben Johnson influence. That's the offensive line being better and Ben Johnson scheming it up so Caleb doesn't hold on to the football as long. If that improves again, which I, again, think is likely, this is going to be a significantly better offense. The weapons on Chicago's offense are very good. The offensive line is very good. This is a top five offense in the NFL, period. If the defense shows up as a middling level defense, this is going to be a very tough team to beat. And I trust Ben Johnson. It's really that simple. If you trust Ben Johnson, then you believe this team is going to take a step forward on the offensive side, and the defense is going to be as good as it was. If that's the case, yes, the turnovers aren't all going to be there, but it's going to be a better football team. And I think everyone else in this division, specifically the top two, have regressed.
0: DJ Moore out of town, and I'm not so sure that it's not a addition by subtraction type deal, because it frees up just targets and share and everything for Adunze and Burden, who I think at this point in their careers are better than him. And so it's kind of like you bring in a Khalif Raymond to be your wide receiver three. Khalif Raymond understands his role. He's been a wide receiver three since he's been in the league, right? So it's like he gets it. I'm going to get three targets a game max. You're not going to get any problems out of Khalif Raymond, right? Nope. There's a lot of mouths to feed last year there for Caleb Williams, and I think easing the burden on that is also like pretty significant, right? Colston Loveland ended up being a pleasant surprise on the offensive side as well. And if you believe all the hype, and I know it's everyone's the greatest version of themselves and all that, but like Luther Burden apparently has caught the eye of just about every single person that has seen him.
1: Well, it's funny, people forget Luther Burden was like a top 10 NFL pick after his junior year. Came back for his senior year, had injury issues at University of Missouri. The quarterback position was a little bit of a mess. He ends up falling to 39, 42, wherever it was, second round for the Chicago Bears. I think he's wide receiver one right now. I think he is the best wide receiver on the Bears team right now. And I think the real argument is between Colston Loveland and Burden for who is going to be the main target getter here in this offense. I think Adunze is a nice to have. I think he's a very good outside guy. But it Burden, to be able to develop, and he's got a lot of Amon-Ra St. Brown in him, and you saw what Ben Johnson was able to do with Amon-Ra St. Brown. Like, if that intermediate thing works out, if Caleb Williams can be more accurate on intermediate throws, because that was where his big inconsistency was completion percentage below expectation. It was not good, right? He was one of the worst in the NFL because of those middle of the field kind of intermediate level passing. If he figures that out with Luther Burden and Colston Loveland, this offense is going to be explosive. And then on the other side, like Swift and Manungai, that's a pretty solid 1-2 from a backfield perspective, and a 1-2 that got going a lot last year for Ben Johnson, who we talk about him as like this offensive coordinator who's very good in the passing game, really good at running as well.
0: Yeah.
1: Very good in the run game too. I love this offense. I realize the defense might not be good. I realize you can make a comp to the Bengals here with a better offensive line. It's the coach that makes the difference for me.
0: Yeah,
1: it really is. And then you look at the schedule. It's a gettable schedule. Mm-hmm.

0: It's not ridiculously difficult for the Bears here, despite the fact that they were able to win the division last year. I think this is a team that has an opportunity to win 12, maybe 13 games. I like them quite a bit here. This is the only team I bet to make the playoffs, the only team I bet to make the Super Bowl,
1: yeah,
0: or to win the Super Bowl. This
1: to me, and I know, again, we've already wish-casted multiple times throughout the course of this show. This just screams. If they really are going to get Vita Vea out of town, this just screams. Bears, go get Vita Vea. Give up a second and a third. It is what it is. It's fine. You're young on the offensive side as it is anyway. Like, go get Vita Vea.
0: Yeah.
1: Like, now you plug that in, it's a different look on that defensive line, and it is a much, much more rosier and optimistic outlook on how they're going to stop the run. I mean, like, Sweat on the outside is going to get pressure. Like, the pass game, like, the corners are middling. They're not, like, good. But, I mean, whatever, they're not trash. But the real problem is going to be stopping the run with the way that the defensive line is currently constructed. If you could get Vita Vea,
0: yeah,
1: that could be it.
0: Well, and you got to look at this, too. Like, the health is going to be important for them, specifically Jalen Johnson, CB1. He needs to stay healthy for them. But if you look at the safety positions, they went out, they got Thieneman, a safety that was highly thought of in the draft. You add Kobe Bryant there to be the other safety. Like, this should be a better secondary than what we saw last year. It's going to come down to run stopping, and you have teams like Detroit, you have teams like Minnesota, they're going to want to run the football in your division, Green Bay as well. So if they are able to, like, Vita Vea, I'd love that. But we'll see. That's pipe dream.
1: Playing it into existence. Speak it into existence here, buddy. We want to get that done. Guys, first two episodes of the Quest for $18.7 million are out right now. If you missed them, very quick watches, 24 minutes. Go in, get it done over on the VEASAN YouTube channel. Episode 3 coming to you on Wednesday. This is things really get spicy here, starting in episode number 3 as we head up. Remember, beginning of the season last year was a little benign. It gets wacky.
0: It heated up.
1: Starting in episode number 3. So, again, they're going for $18.7 million. It's over on the VEASAN YouTube channel right now. Catch up on episodes 1 and 2. Episode 3, Wednesday, 9 p.m. Eastern.
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11: I have to go under just because you know that everyone is going to play the over. You know that under is going to be the contrarian sharp side. I'm going to go with an 8-4 type ceiling. You got the Ole Miss game. They got the Clemson game week one at home, which will be wild. You got Bama at home. You got Texas at home. You got Texas A&M at home. Like, those are three brutally hard home games, and I think everybody is excited to see what Lane can do there. And you bring in Levitt, and you bring in so many guys in the portal. You see the hope, you see the positives and the potential here. But making all this come together in year one, it's just a weird situation that has the potential to snowball and go really, really poorly.
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1: Might have gone a little overboard on this pick five ticket.
0: Uh-oh.
1: It's telling me it's going to cost $243.
0: That's probably a little overboard, yeah. Well, this is the thing. It's a 50-cent denomination, right? Did you put in a dollar or 50 cents?
1: It just says bets $243.
0: So you're in a
1: dollar. I assumed a dollar.
0: So you could put in 50 cents. And then it's a little more reasonable, right? Okay. Then it's 121. That's the thing with the pick fives, pick sixes. You can add more than one horse in each race.
1: Yeah.
0: So you're all of a sudden, you're like 2 × 4 × 3 × 2 × 4 × 4. It adds up fast. Let me tell you, you can put together $1,000 pick six tickets, which is a $1 base, meaning you have 1,000 different combinations real quick. Kind of like the lottery, right? When you buy a $2 ticket, but then you could buy 20 of them and you're going to get different numbers. You can get very expensive on the pick six if you'd like to.
1: Yeah, look at that. 243 bets for me.
0: Yeah. Did you put in for 50 cents?
1: Yeah.
0: Nice. $1.21. I like that you didn't even ask me who I like in this one. You're going full names here.
1: This is
0: This is for funsies.
1: Obviously.
0: Yeah.
1: Yeah.
0: I'm telling you, like,
1: I'm very good at this one.
0: YOLOing pick fives with friends, top three betting things to do.
1: Yeah.
0: It is so much fun. Like, everyone throws in $20. If you win one or two races, you're getting your money's worth already. And you can win literally tens of thousands of dollars.
1: Well, that's what we're doing here.
0: I got a message from someone who had a $51,000 one the other day. I'll show you the picture. He and his boys all betted at Del Mar. They were having an absolute blast.
1: See? That's what it's all about. Guys, let's head out to the guest line here. In college football, like we said, just one of those things, if you are not on top of it, can be very tough. And so this time of year, we really appreciate guys like Brandon Kravitz joining us here. Find him over at the Action Network, RotoWire as well. He's also a Heisman voter that we found out here. He's Brandon at Brandon Kravitz over on the Twitter machine. Brandon, appreciate the time.
14: Pleasure to be here. I am perhaps the newest Heisman voter in the country. I think last year was my first vote, so I'm new to the game. But it was a lot of fun to be a part of that last year.
1: So as we look at the Heisman, obviously the names at the top are. The teams, you know, that we assume that are going to be good, Arch Manning, Carr, sub 10-1 with all of that. That being said, it's been a long time since the guys at the top of the board have actually taken one home. This is kind of one of those situations where someone kind of starts to come out of nowhere and ends up putting themselves firmly in the discussion. Let's start, though, at the top of the board. Do you agree with them being where they're at? Is the price fair? Can you make a case for betting someone as short as 7-1 in this market?
14: I cannot. We've just seen too much evidence over the years of guys. I think because the pool is so big and now in an NIL transfer portal era where you've got better players that are being spread across college football, it makes it a lot tougher to nail who the top player in the sport is going to be. And the truth is there's probably about 25 to 30 players who have a legit shot to win. That means that some of your bets this offseason won't even come close to hitting the mark when it comes to Heisman, but it also does present some value on the board. And I think that with this sort of market, you have to take shots and almost eliminate the guys at the top, if for no other reason than they're the guys at the top. What's the difference between CJ Carr, Arch Manning, and go down the board of Marcel Reed, quarterback at Texas A&M at 25-1, or Gunnar Stockton at 19-1? I just don't see that much separation. The odds on favorite to win the Heisman has not won since Marcus Mariota in 2014. And the last two Heismans have been guys that have been 50-1 or longer at the start of the season. So I just don't know how you could bet the top of the board here.
0: Hey, it feels like a really deep year too. I mean, obviously it's usually a quarterback award. When you look at the quarterbacks that are in college football this year, you can go 12, 15 deep and still have very, very talented guys who are on good teams. It's not like you have these scrub teams with these good quarterbacks as well. It does feel like a very interesting year to be able to bet the Heisman. Obviously you mentioned Reed down there at 25-1. Is there anyone who, like, new face or same face, new place kind of guys that you're interested in that went through the transfer portal and could be in this Heisman conversation to get down to the end?
14: Yeah, and I like the way that you phrased that, because that was actually where I started in doing my research on who I would want to bet preseason on the Heisman. Because I'm a voter now, it feels a little bit sketchy to bet this thing midway through the season, but I'll place a preseason bet and let the integrity take me from there. But over the last four seasons, each Heisman winner has been a transfer portal baby. 16 of the last 20 have been quarterbacks. So I think if you would just want to follow that path of, okay, let's get a quarterback. Let's get somebody who's hit the transfer portal. And there's also been, if you really want to get deep in the weeds, a healthy rotation of conferences that have presented winners. You go back to when the Pac-12 was a thing with Caleb Williams, the SEC, Big 12 with Travis Hunter, and the latest in the Big 10. So if that holds, we can say goodbye to a number of options here as we play the elimination game. We want a quarterback. We want a transfer portal, baby. And we want a different conference. That leaves us with the ACC, gentlemen. How about Darian Mensa at 12-1 to win the Heisman? I think he is my favorite. Now, you don't have to go too deep down the board in order to find him. If you want a longer shot, what about Byrum Brown of Auburn to win the Heisman Trophy Award all the way at 50-1, which also checks that box of the last 2 years, having guys at 50-1 that have won the award?
1: Yeah, I like building a portfolio longer shot guys. I mean, it's just, to me, the only way to go about this. And look, and if I get beat by Arch Manning, then so be it. But I mean, yeah, I like building those type of portfolios. You there in Florida, covering those Florida teams nice and heavily, obviously. Mensa there at Miami. What do you think the upside is for Miami this season?
14: I think the upside is a championship. And the cool thing about Miami is that it feels like this wasn't a fluke. The narrative around this team being back, that's always the verbiage that we use in the state of Florida, has sort of quelled, because they just are. They had the number one overall pick 2 years ago in Cam Ward that very well could have been a playoff team, a loaded roster that almost won the Natty last year had they not gone up against the brick wall that was Indiana. And they mopped up in the portal, LSU, Indiana, Texas, Ohio State. Those are the only teams that recruited better inside of the transfer portal than Miami. So talent-wise, they are in that elite tier. I would throw Oregon in that mix as well. As far as teams that are just different than everybody else from a talent perspective, there's a reason why they're minus money to win the ACC. I don't think that's a bet that we can make preseason. They did lose their top two pass rushers to the NFL draft in Bain and Mezidor. So replacing those guys is not going to be easy. They also lost some depth on the offensive line. So I'm a little bit worried about them in the trenches, but skill position wise, guys, watch out for Malachi Toney. And if you want a nice long shot for Heisman, Toney at 38-1, if you wanted to go off script and just take a versatile player that's a non-quarterback, Toney might be the most talented player overall in the country.
0: Yeah, as a University of Miami fan, it was fun last year watching that team in the trenches just dominate both offensive and defensive line. That, to me, is the big question mark with this Miami team. The talent is there like it was in the late 2000s from a skill position perspective. Is that offensive and defensive line going to be able to hold up? Another team in Florida, another team in the ACC that is looking to try and claw their way back to glory here, the Florida State Seminoles, who are a long shot to win the ACC, a team that it feels like this is just a wild fall from grace here in the last 4 or 5 years. Can Florida State get it back?
14: I'm a little concerned about Florida State, as I think everybody up in Tallahassee would be. They have just become addicted to the portal, and in a bad way, they're overly reliant on the transfer portal. They kind of remind me of the guy that's standing there at the casino that's just like pacing back and forth with his tickets. Like, dude, just sit down, relax, let the bets come to you. You don't have to go chasing every little long shot. Choosing DJ Uiagalelei over Cam Ward a couple of years ago, which sounds blasphemous right now, that is actually a decision that Florida State made in the portal. That has the way that has sort of cascaded every problem from there is it's massive, but they do have a shot. I don't want to write them off completely. This is a team that just a couple of years ago went undefeated and won the ACC and may have won the national championship if not for an injury to Jordan Travis. They have a fun dual threat at quarterback in Ashton Daniels, one of the best receivers in the country, not just the ACC, in Deuce Robinson. And they got a running back, Quintravion Wisner from Texas, who's uber talented. They've completely revamped their defense and their O-line, so good luck trying to figure out what they're going to provide there. But the only sort of optimism I can give is that who the hell knows outside of Miami who's going to make some noise in the ACC. That's about the only chance they have.
1: Brandon, we got 30 seconds left. You were talking about killing the transfer portal. You were talking about transfer portal quarterback babies. What about coaches change? You didn't say anything about LSU. What's going on? I mean, they're checking all your boxes here.
14: That they are. The problem is that they are very much the hunted this year. So I'm going to wait to find some value on LSU. It just feels like they're a little too in the headlines for me. I like to look a little bit deeper in the shadows of teams and organizations that have been ignored, and that is certainly not the case with LSU.
1: Trying to lead the witness there, you know. Yeah.
0: Just he likes Miami, not LSU. Deal with it. Deal with it, Matt.
1: At Brandon Kravitz over on the Twitter Machine, Action Network, RotoWire as well. Brandon, appreciate the time and good luck this year.
14: Yeah, always a pleasure. Thanks, guys.
1: Everybody hates LSU.
0: I mean, look.
1: Everyone hates LSU.
0: They're pretty easy to hate, dude. Like, if you didn't go to LSU, like the coach, no one really wants to root for Kiffin.
1: Everyone hates LSU.
0: The school's kind of arrogant. The people that went there aren't the best in the world.
1: I see what he's doing right now. Remember, if you see Mike Somich any time of the next couple of days, just wave at him. He'll buy you a drink right here at Circa.
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1: Final 15 minutes, there will be no LSU slander for the next 15 minutes here on this program.
0: So we're not going to talk about LSU. Cool.
1: Listen, when Sam Levitt wins the Heisman, and they are the first ever team to go 23-0 in a season, because they're so good they decide to play extra games.
0: Yeah.
1: We'll talk about this LSU season forever.
0: You're not even good at baseball anymore.
1: Oh, by the way, they will be. Did you see how much they spent? Oh, my ungodly amount of money. Because they were like, oh, we had one bad season of baseball. Let's go buy every. They had.
0: Is LSU good at any sport now?
1: They had eight guys drafted in the top 100 picks in the Major League Baseball draft. None of them went.
0: I know.
1: They paid all of them to come to college. It's insane. They're like, nope. We're paying all of you.
0: To be fair, everyone out there, don't tweet at me about it. I'm joking about the LSU slander. I'm trying to get Matt a little riled up here before he heads off and shoot some stuff.
1: College football, listen, this time of year, like we said, start easing into it. Just understand it's going to take a while, but we're going to try to help you out. Remember, College Football Guide, come out on Monday. Go become a VSiN Pro subscriber. When you do that, not only do you get that guide, but you get everything else we do as well. We have the NFL guide that's already out. We're going to be updating the NFL guide. And then if you do an annual subscription, then obviously you're going to get all the guides that we put out, which we do for NBA season, for March Madness, for the Kentucky Derby, for the major golf. I mean, we have all the stuff. So, I mean, just it's at the end of the day, if you're trying to do this a little bit more seriously, you also have to do it smart and like with your time. And you just don't have time to handicap all the games. I mean, like, you can't handicap tennis while also doing college basketball, while also doing NBA, and also, you just can't do it. It's impossible. So, take the help.
0: Yeah, and information is your friend.
1: Yeah.
0: It doesn't mean you need to act on every bit of information you get, but getting more knowledge is never a bad thing. $9.99. Sign up right now, first month.
1: Yeah, go on in there. And you know what? If you see Mike, wave at him out here, and he'll buy it for you. So there you go. Just, you know, if you see Mike walking to the casino,
0: unbelievable.
1: Just give a little wave, and he'll buy it.
0: I'm going to put the sunnies on inside the sunglasses so no one knows where I'm looking.
1: Look at our pick five pool.
0: It's good. I'm telling you, this the eight who we mentioned is the single about to start in the fifth race. This is one of the hype 2-year-olds at Saratoga. You get these horses.
1: I threw $121 of that $500,000 in there.
0: Good job by you.
1: Look at me.
0: Good job by you, Matt Brown.
1: I donated.
0: Yeah.
1: I donated, everyone.
0: So the 8-horse here was 5-1 on the morning line, going to go off around 2-1 here at Saratoga. So the word is out. We'll see if this is a runner. This is a stacked race.
1: Look at Paul going out on a limb here.
0: This is a stacked race.
1: Paul going with the 7-horse. It's 12-1.
0: I like the 5 a little bit. 19.
1: None of them picked that, though.
0: No. Well, that doesn't mean, let me tell you.
1: None of them
0: that doesn't mean anything.
1: Yeah, none of them pick that. We do have a couple other baseball picks that we need to get to, just to make sure that we can get those into your account. I am on Cardinals first five against the Blue Jays. That one's going to start when we get off of here. As we sit right now, it is still, in fact, Kevin Gausman listed as the starting pitcher there for Toronto. So it looks like he's going to give it at least one more go. And I think it was baked into the line that there was at least a somewhat of a chance that he was going to get scratched, because this has moved all the way now to like minus 170 in favor of the Blue Jays.
0: Yeah, a lot of the Blue Jays love late here. But again, like Quinn Matthews, 25-year-old lefty, 6'5", 188. So skinny lefty with a big arm.
1: Throw it over the plate, dude. Yeah. That's all I'm asking.
0: 33% strikeout rate. How was his walk rate,
1: man? 15%.
0: Not
1: so
0: great.
1: Like, so just throw it over the plate, dude. And let's
0: make
1: get this
0: it.
1: One home.
0: Make him hit it.
1: I also played the Brewers against the Angels. This price really, really jumped out at me, Mike. I could not understand what was going on. Minus 112 I have the Brewers at. Just a far, far, far better team than the Angels. And Robert Gasser has actually not been that bad for them. Whenever you kind of go in and you look, I mean, he's not good, but he's not a complete piece of garbage, you know? No. And so, like, going up against Soriano, who came back down to earth after starting the season on fire, he's back to kind of just the middling pitcher that we thought. You look at these surface stats and like you can get blown away, and I think that's maybe what's going on with all of this. And you look at look under the hood, his expected is 4/4. His last three starts, his expected is nearly 4.5. I mean, like, it looks nice on the surface, but underneath, not so good. Tons of hard contact, over 40% hard contact over his last five starts as well. So there's just, I just think this was mispriced, so I do like the Brewers.
0: And the market agrees with you. We're up to minus 123. So we've seen a 10-cent move there as well in your direction. I played three baseball games. Give me the Reds, Pirates. I played over 8.5 in that spot. I think both of these offenses get to starting pitchers who have been struggling a little bit lately here. I played two first fives, laid the half run in both of them. The first one, the Rangers first five, minus the half run, plus 110. The second one, the Phillies first five, minus the half run, minus 110, two situations where I'm taking advantage of the starting pitcher situation here. I've realized that DeGrom not been as good recently, but Blanco's been terrible in his two starts. So give me DeGrom in the Rangers first five, and then Sanchez significantly better than Baez as well. So first five there too, as the eight is running away from the field here in Saratoga race number five. So hopefully people bet that one. 2-1.
1: Board! Hey, there we go.
0: 2-1 winner for fun. That's a very good horse. Life-changing. Keep an eye on that horse. Judy's Roquette, going to run second in this race. It's a Belmont trainee.
1: Guess what? That was the only other horse I had in this one. Look at that. Nice. I went 1-2.
0: Very good. Very good. Judy's Roquette is a trainee by Belmont who does not generally do well first out. So that is a horse who I would keep an eye on. I bet she wins next time out. So Judy's Roquette, stable her up. She likes the gallop out.
1: Tuck her away in your memory, I think, is what he's
0: That's a winner next time. And she'll probably go longer as well. The gallop out, she actually beat the eight. So basically, after the race is over, horses will naturally gallop. Mm-hmm. And generally, a sign if they gallop out well means that they want more distance. In this case, the eight started to slow up. Well, the two just flew right on by. So, yeah, Judy's Roquette, another good horse there on top of Life Changing.
1: Did we get through all your picks, or do you have another baseball pick?
0: That was it. Nope, just those three. Phillies first five minus a half, Rangers first five minus a half, and over in the Pirates and Reds.
1: Our big takeaway today is that Mike and I are not buying in on all the Bears slander that is out there. There is a chance that this defense is bad, and if that's the case, then, you know, whatever. This handicap can go south for sure, but the offense I think is going to be good. I think it's going to be better than we saw last year. If your whole handicap is that they're not going to be as lucky, well, again, you can put yourself in a situation where you don't have to be lucky. Mm-hmm. You don't have to come from behind if you're ahead, Mike. Like, you know, you don't have to win one score games if you're up by two. I mean, there's like ways in which they don't even have to put themselves in these positions that they were in last year. And I think year two under Ben Johnson, year two. Oh, by the way, Kay Williams in kind of like a fight camp thing. Anybody that's ever followed MMA, like every fighter always had the best fight camp that they've ever had. He came in 10 pounds lighter.
0: Yeah,
1: I don't know if you know that. I said he ate better.
0: Yeah.
1: In the off season, and he feels like that he moves better with the 10 pounds off of him. So I believe I'm bought in.
0: Most people do move better with 10 pounds off.
1: Yeah.
0: Just naturally. That's a positive thing there. Look, plus 22 is not going to happen again on the turnover differential. I'm not arguing it will. However, Caleb Williams has thrown 13 interceptions in two seasons. He's going to throw sub 10. You're going to get more than that from an interception rate on the defensive side. Fumbles are going to decide how big your turnover differential is, but they are a team with a quarterback that doesn't turn the football over that is likely to have a positive turnover differential. So we don't need to regress all the way to the negative part of that. I also think this offense is going to be better. So I'm with you on the Bears there. Two horse racing plays to get to, Matt, before we take off here. Both of them from Del Mar. We are trying to raid the state bred California races here. So state bred means that the horses were born in California. That's not a very good group. So when horses who are running outside an open company go into state bred, those are horses that I want to target. We've got two of those today at Del Mar. First one, race number five. The number six, Mr. Disrespectful, that was named after Matt right here on the desk. 3-1 on the morning line. Horse going from open company into state bred. Should be on the lead early. Trying to go gate to wire here. And then in a turf sprint, race number nine at Del Mar, Gray's Boy, 5-1 on the morning line. Coming out of back-to-back races against open company, including a nice win and a pretty good fourth, now drops down into the state bred allowance level. Should get a very good trip first off the layoff here. So number six, Mr. Disrespectful, race number five at Del Mar, and the number eight, Gray's Boy, race number nine at Del Mar today.
1: You got about 15 minutes if you want to put in most wins in August bets. I did put in the Astros. I think they would be way shorter if they played as many games as everyone else. They're one of the 27-game teams as opposed to one of the 28 or 29-game teams. But you look at this, two more against Texas. They're not worried about Texas. Series with Toronto, series with San Francisco, series with Seattle, series with the Angels, series with the A's, series with the Mets, all happening in the month of August. So even with the two fewer games, Mike, this team could be set up very, very well for a nice little run. The only difficult series they have, and these are just against teams that are kind of clinching on here, they play the Padres and they play the Yankees. Again, very easily series they could win as well, right? So just when you look at that schedule, just love that team.
0: Yeah, I have a single pizza trying to turn into 51 pizzas on the Nationals. If they play 29 games, they can hit the baseball. I don't think they're going to give up anything at the deadline. If that's the case, I think they're at least in it there at 50-1. Also, 50-1 at Circa, 30-1 at Caesars. I'll take the extra 20-1 odds there. On the additional side, I think the Rangers actually also dangerous. Really easy schedule. They've got the two with Houston to start it out, but they also play 29 and don't play much after that.
1: Guys, don't go anywhere. The one, the only, Dustin Sweetelson coming on the desk. We already got to see Big Sexy here.
0: Three buttons open.
1: Yeah.
0: Chest hair coming out.
1: Telling you.
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1: You got a few hours to kill. You want to definitely pull that up on your quad box for sure. So don't go anywhere. Appreciate that. And good luck on all your bets.
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25: It's just sad. So many messages, people reaching out that the reason I got into horse racing, watching you and Les Onaka on the quarters late at night, it was just something that would put us to sleep in a good way. But it's true. A lot of people probably would never even have gotten into horse racing if it wasn't because of, at that time, TVG and towards the end here in FanDuel TV. So I think it's a legacy that everybody from the beginning that has been a part of this is going to be able to carry on. If you watched last week, and you probably would have thought it was our last show because there were a lot of crying, there was a lot of emotion, and there were a lot of goodbyes. But we're going to march on and try to keep it a little little bit of momentum going into Del Mar, and I'm going to enjoy every moment putting my feet in the sand and getting to walk through the gates there and be a part of it and feel that ocean breeze. I'm just going to try to enjoy every moment of it, which I've done all along. You could probably tell if you ever watched me on the air. I'm enjoying it.
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4: 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Generally, scripted drives in the National Football League have a higher rate of success than we think, and so the in-game market tends to overreact just a little bit to some of those types of scores, especially when it's something that can't be repeated, like a kickoff return or others. For more actionable information, make sure you check out VSiN.com.
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26: August the 1st, be with you on a Saturday afternoon. Dustin Sweetelson alongside Ben Stevens. We got you covered right here on Live Bet Saturday. VSiN, the Sports Betting Network. A lot to get to on the program today. A plentiful slate in Major League Baseball. We are officially on Tarek Skubal watch. We will let you know how that market moves throughout the program. Maybe he gets dealt today, tomorrow. Should get dealt before Monday, we think. Ben's thoughts on that, my thoughts on that, where we want him to land, and maybe some implications in the futures market. We will hit the golf with Gary Williams, SiriusXM, the Golf Channel. He's coming up in about 90 minutes on the program. The Rocket Classic currently ongoing right now in Detroit, Michigan. And Rasmus Højgaard is your leader at the top of the board, tied with Michael Brennan right now. Ryan McIntyre will be with us at 6:30 p.m. Eastern time to look at college football. Our college football betting guide at VSiN, it drops this week. Ben and I, with some write-ups on there, we have to talk a little win totals. Maybe see if there's a Heisman bet we can actually agree on as a group here. And then bottom of this hour, you know him, you'll love him. He's probably running somewhere right now in Las Vegas. It's Greg Hoops-Peterson, MLB analyst, at @unit_81. He will break down the card with us as well. We've got a game about to get going in just a few minutes. We'll touch on that in a moment. But first, hello to my partner, Ben Stevens. What's up, buddy? How we feeling on a Saturday?
27: It's not just a Saturday, Dustin Sweetelson. It is the first Saturday in the month of August. In fact, it is the first day in this month of August. And August means football. Football games will be played here in this month of August. 4 weeks from right now, we will be looking at a game in the Dublin debut between North Carolina and TCU to kick off week zero of college football and the entirety of the 2026 campaign. So I cannot wait to break down our college football betting guide, some of our CFB futures for this upcoming season. We can talk some NFL as training camp is fully underway, basically for a week for all 32 NFL clubs. And of course, the biggest storylines that have emerged from the first few days of practice. And we've got five games in our window for Major League Baseball, a little quieter than we normally have for our Saturday slate, but at least the first game of the day in the big starts in just a matter of moments for us here up in the six.
26: Let's talk about it. We go north of the border, Kevin Gausman making what is likely his final start as a member of the Toronto Blue Jays. Blue Jays are a big favorite, minus 175. That's because the Cardinals, it's the major league debut of Quinn Matthews, a left-hander. If you go back and look at the minor league stats, they're pretty good, Ben. and he's plus 144. The total in this matchup is 8. I'll tell you this. I'm looking at that plus 144. It looks kind of juicy because Toronto's got nothing to play for. We got guys on borrowed time up and down the lineup in the rotation, in the bullpen. They're going to be sellers in this market. Toronto did win Friday 3-1. They're on a 4-2 run. St. Louis has lost 5 of 6. I ultimately am not going to get there with St. Louis, but I might consider something in game. Instead, Ben, because Kevin Gausman's making his final start, well, yeah, it's like you're trying to sell a used car if you're Toronto. You can't have anything major happen to the engine while you got the for sale sign up in the front yard when it's listed on cars.com. I think Kevin Gausman goes under his strikeouts. We're going to go under 5.5 today. You combine that with the fact that St. Louis has the fourth lowest K rate in Major League Baseball. VSiN.com/MLB props, where you can see the Opta AI player prop projections. They have it minus 3.7% to the under. They haven't projected at 5.38. I do think that's correct. I think we stay under the 5.5 today because Toronto has got to be very, very careful with Gausman, who they are shopping on the block. You like a play in this game as well, I believe.
27: I do. It's kind of that same philosophy, but a different angle of attack. The Toronto Blue Jays have not been great when Kevin Gausman has started games. In fact, since the month of June began, the Blue Jays have lost 9 of the 10 starts that Gausman has made, including 8 consecutive. So you see them as a hefty favorite with the line working their way, now greater than $1.70. I'm going to trust, albeit in the Major League Baseball debut, on the road in a different country, for Quinn Matthews. Dustin, you mentioned some of the numbers for AAA Memphis this season. He was a little bit slow to start, but really solidified things here down the stretch, impressing many in the Redbirds organization. And there's a lot of hype and optimism, maybe more so than we have seen in recent years, for a pitching debut for this St. Louis franchise. Matthews, in his final 10 starts in AAA, went at least 6 innings in all 10 outings and compiled a 1.59 ERA in that span. I'd take the Cardinals on that first 5 money line. A little bit of a fade of the Blue Jays, of Kevin Gausman, and possibly his final start with the Toronto Blue Jays, and just kind of trusting in some fervor here for St. Louis and Quinn Matthews, because it has not been a great month of July for St. Louis. Worst record in the National League at 10-18. And as you saw there, the Cards now 2 games sub 500. They're 3 games out of a wild card spot in the National League. We saw something similar for a Cardinals team trying to trend in the right direction last season. They were 5 games above 500 at the All-Star break. They finished the second half 11 games sub 500 at 27-38. It has been a very slow start for St. Louis in the month of July and in the second half. I think with that spark and pop of enthusiasm for the highly anticipated MLB debut for Quinn Matthews, St. Louis gets the job done on the road today.
26: All right, I'm going to join you first 5, taking plus $1.30 here. I think that's the right side here. I don't really understand the juice going up and up. Looking at some of the trends on the season for both these teams, it points to St. Louis as being the play here, Ben. St. Louis, 26-24 on the road, but they're up 6.5 units because they're usually the underdog. They're also, if this tells the story here, if they get good pitching, they should be in it because on the road, away from St. Louis, 32-18 to the team total over. On the other side, the Blue Jays, 27-30 at home. Their team total, they're 31-26 to the under at home. So they're the worst offense at home. St. Louis is better on the road with all of these stats. I just think at this point in the year, you have to start taking some shots on some dogs. And I think we get too caught up in, well, this team is good and this team's not good. The bad teams are still winning. Even though it appears like they're sellers, they're not going to be in the mix for the wild card and whatnot, you still have a team that's battling. They're human beings. They're not just going to lay down and die. And I don't think Toronto is a team I really want to back going forward.
27: No, completely agree. I think you could argue at this point where we have reached as we go 110 games basically around the sport, the Blue Jays, the reigning American League pennant winners, have been the most disappointing team this season in baseball. You could argue the team that they beat in Game 7 in the ALCS last year to advance to the World Series, and the Seattle Mariners in that similar boat. There were the Boston Red Sox, of course, but they have turned things around with a 21-4 month of July. Maybe the Tigers, because of where we stand with Tarek Skubal, as we are just over 48 hours away from that MLB trade deadline. And Detroit was the expected favorite to win the American League Central in 2026. But the Blue Jays are certainly that disappointing and pessimistic team. They are 8 games below 500, Dustin. And to your point, it's not all on Kevin Gausman for the fact that the Blue Jays have lost 8 consecutive starts that he has made, but he's given up 14 earned in four outings in July in what might be his final start in Toronto for this Jays organization. Sellers, we would think, in the next 48 plus hours. I'm just going to go to the Cards with a little bit of optimism. They still have much more to play for. They're only three games out of a wild card spot. And if you turn it over to Quinn Matthews in this big spot, his Major League Baseball debut, everybody's going to be feeling good. Everybody's going to be feeling positive. And because of the prices, I'll take a plus money shot on St. Louis in the first five.
26: It's a vibes play, man. Sometimes the vibes are right, and the vibes with St. Louis, despite them losing lately, I do think you're right. It gives you a little bit of injection with the youth coming in, the upside, the future, with a rookie starting on the bump. I think that's the right call. I'm joining you. First five Cardinals, plus $1.30, under on the Kevin Gausman strikeouts at five and a hook. It's Live Bet Saturday, VSiN, the Sports Betting Network. He's Ben Stevens. I'm Dustin Sweetelson. We did have a couple trades in Major League Baseball that went down earlier today, and a little bit before we hit the air, an interesting development for the Pittsburgh Pirates in the back end of their bullpen. They acquire Yankees reliever Camilo Duvall. And Duvall's a guy with San Francisco for a couple years, Ben, was really good. Looked like a big-time closer of the future. And then things started to unravel, traded to the Yankees, and things have not gone well since going over to the Bronx a year ago. 4.82 ERA to finish out last season. This year, 44 games, 4.54 ERA for Camilo Duvall. But, I mean, you go back to 2023. This guy had 39 saves and a sub-3 ERA. Pittsburgh's desperate to fix what ails them in that bullpen. They have plenty of arms in the rotation, even if Paul Skenes isn't as reliable as he once used to be. I like this move for Pittsburgh. It's a buy-low spot that they can fix whatever's wrong with Duvall. And some guys, you know this from living in New York, some guys just aren't built for the pressures day in and day out to play for the New York Yankees or the New York Mets.
27: It's a really interesting time for the Buccos. We will see them in our window basically before we go. First pitch, 6:40 p.m. Eastern time tonight in Cincinnati. Andy Abbott gets the start for the Reds, a guy that was sensational for Pittsburgh this year, that built the optimism early, Dustin and Braxton Ashcraft, has come crashing back down to earth in the month of July. It wasn't great in June for what it was worth, but he did win three of the four outings he made. I mentioned all of that because that has been the optimism around the Pirates this year. The offseason acquisitions offensively. Paul Skenes, who won the National League Cy Young Award and was the favorite entering 2026. I expected Pittsburgh, and still do, to go over their preseason win total of 78 and a hook. And if you're approaching the 80-win threshold, you are going to be a factor into playoff contention in the wild card race in the National League. The Pittsburgh Pirates wake up on this Saturday, August 1st, a game below 500 at 55-56 because they have dropped four consecutive. Can they snap the slide today with Ashcraft on the bump and kind of get back to that idea, 2.5 games out of a wild card spot in the NL, of something that was floated, Dustin, about 2.5 months ago? Pittsburgh might surprise everybody and be a buyer ahead of the Major League Baseball trade deadline. They've got about 48 hours to figure it out.
26: As someone who took a flyer, I think at 30-1 to win the National League, I'd certainly like them to fix some of these issues. Nick Gonzalez is really bad defensively at third base, and that is costing them some wins, which is a crazy thing to say. And they need Paul Skenes to get right. But I like that Pittsburgh is a buyer, not a seller at the deadline. Speaking of buying, great offer right now at VSiN.com. $9.99 is our intro offer. 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
28: 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I'm going to go with Drake May at 6-1, more likely to hit 35 passing touchdowns.
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26: It's VSiN, the Sports Betting Network. Dustin Sweetelson with Ben Stevens here on Live Bet Saturday. We are underway in Toronto. A scoreless first inning where Kevin Gausman allows a hit to Alec Burleson but gets out of it. We now head to the bottom half of the first inning and the major league debut of Quinn Matthews up from the minors, a left-hander wearing number 60, which I think when we were younger, Ben, if you had an offensive lineman number and you were on a major league baseball team, that was usually a signal that you weren't going to be around very long. They didn't want to waste one of the good numbers on you. But we now have a world where I think some of these kids, the younger generation, they like the oddity. They like having the odd number on their back. So maybe Quinn Matthews prefers to be number 60.
27: Maybe so. And maybe Quinn Matthews has that offensive line mentality that he is going to push and drive through everything. That is what we are hoping for with a St. Louis first five money line bet. As the pretty hefty underdog in the first five frames, it closed at plus 130. I bet it earlier this morning at plus 120. Some market love for the Blue Jays as we neared first pitch today. Up in Toronto. Kevin Gausman fine in that first frame. It's a belief in Quinn Matthews. In his last 10 starts as a member of the AAA Memphis squad, he had a 1.59 ERA going at least six innings. And Dustin, when you look at the St. Louis team, that really a similar story and narrative has emerged for the Redbirds each of the previous two seasons. Really good in the first half without any expectation. Could they actually make it to the playoffs? Could they contend for the NL Central Divisional Crown? Could they be a wild card team? They have gotten off to a very, very slow start here post All-Star break. They have dropped 11 of 15 games. Last year at the All-Star break, five games above 500, 51-46, flirting with wild card contention. They ended the second half 27-38. When we did this show last week, St. Louis was in a three-way tie for that third and final National League wild card spot. They are now three games out of a wild card spot in the National League. So they are trying to inject some of that youthful enthusiasm to maybe spark something with Quinn Matthews. But I believe the first batter that he faces in his Major League Baseball career, he is allowed at least to reach first base safely.
26: Yeah, Urias muscles one into left, just got it off the hands, got just enough of it. And Matthews looks pretty fired up here. I was looking at his K prop 4.5. It's actually the overs plus like $1.15 right now in game. He had a lot of strikeouts down in the minors, 111 over 92 innings and 19 appearances. I wasn't willing to get there because Toronto, like St. Louis, does not strike out a lot. It is such a conundrum to be a team that puts the ball in play like the Blue Jays, but they don't win ball games. because the rotation has guys that should be good. They're probably mostly having down years. And when you think about Savage getting off to a late start, Bieber's only been back for a little bit and hasn't been all that good. It's a really difficult team, but the guy at the plate is the reason.

0: $1 million per year. Very similar story for Vladdy Jr. Got the contract, expected to perform, was critical last year for Toronto in the postseason. Basically, you did not want to pitch to Vladimir Guerrero Jr. as he led his Blue Jays to an American League pennant. Been a very, very different story this year. I did not think, Dustin, we would be at this stage on the very first day of August and the Blue Jays would be all but out of American League playoff contention. Now, there's not all that many great teams in the AL, but we are starting to see some emerge, at least ever so slightly, a few games above 500. But Toronto being 51-59, 8 games south of that even 500 number, is shocking. And the bats going cold, especially their biggest bat in Vladdy Jr., a big reason why. Again, when you look at Quinn Matthews, a guy that has overpowering stuff as a big left-hander, those in the greater St. Louis area are very fired up to watch his first Major League Baseball outing today in Toronto. And much like you, Dustin, I was looking at that K number. The Blue Jays just don't strike out. Third lowest K rate all year long in Major League Baseball, fourth lowest number against lefties. So it wasn't the number that I liked the most, but with the fate of Kevin Gausman, at least, or just Toronto in general, when Gausman is on the bump, we looked at the first five. We'll see if Matthews can get out of this first inning and St. Louis can get some offense generated.
1: Yeah, Okamoto's at the dish now. Vlad Guerrero with a runner on first, grounded into a fielder's choice at second. Credit to him. The hustle was there. Legs it out at first. He's on base with one out. A 1-2 count, though. Matthews working ahead of Okamoto, who is a dangerous hitter. This was such an under-the-radar signing. Kind of, when you factor in that they got rid of Bo Bichette and they got Okamoto and his power in, that's an upgrade just based on production this year. But they haven't been the same offensively, as that is the first career strikeout for Quinn Matthews of Okamoto. That is the second out of the inning for the St. Louis Cardinals and the rookie left-hander, and they put that ball into the dugout. Just curious, Ben, because it brought up the number 60, which Matthews is wearing in his debut. What was your number when you played sports?
0: It was number 10. I like to wear number 10.
1: Four.
0: Both on the basketball court and as a quarterback. I did not have the number 10 my senior year of high school football, as the coach's son had it as a linebacker on the other side. He had first dibs, despite the fact that I was a year older than him in high school.
1: Were you the starting quarterback?
0: The coach's son and the what?
1: Were you the starting quarterback?
0: No, man. I was the backup quarterback for a one-win team.
1: Oh, but
0: I did start senior night against the number 24 team in the country in St. Bonaventure. Almost led a touchdown drive on my very first drive against that number 24 team in the country in St. Bonnie. But no, I was the backup for a very, very bad high school team, and it's probably fitting I was.
1: Well, I wanted to wear number 47 because I love Joe McEwing. True story, the utility hitter of the New York Mets, St. Louis Cardinals. I really wanted to wear number 47 in high school. We did not have that available. So I wore number 45 because my game resembled someone who wore 45, and it was the highest number we had. Old Big Daddy Cecil Fielder. So I wore 45 for the baseball team. That was my move there.
0: Cecil's a legend, man. That is an absolute legendary number.
1: Are you aware that his grandson is in the minor leagues right now? Prince Fielder's child is a professional baseball player. Were you aware of this? Because that was the oldest I've ever felt reading a news break, was that Prince Fielder had a son that was in the majors already.
0: There has been a couple of times I have felt at my absolute oldest. One recently, LeGarrette Blount Jr. is getting a lot of looks.
1: That's a tough one.
0: Collegiately, as a high school football sophomore or junior, that one really got me. A couple of years ago, T.Y. Hilton's son was offered and I think committed to Wisconsin. He might still be with the Badgers. I'm not entirely sure, but that was a few years ago. And T.Y., I think, had just retired like 2 years prior. So the fact that he had a high school age kid that had committed to the Wisconsin Badgers really floored me as well.
1: That is wild. Speaking of the Fielders playing in Detroit, the Tigers likely shopping Tarek Skubal. Reports coming out earlier today with the deadline approaching on Monday in Major League Baseball. Reports are that the Tigers really haven't had in-depth discussions with anyone as of yet. They're in a weird spot here, Ben. Now, I think they should trade him. I'm not 100% convinced they do, because looking at the standings right now, they're technically in the wild card picture. Detroit is 3.5 back of the wild card. You go to the Central, where that division is always just garbage. They're 6.5 there, unlikely to probably return. But Skubal is being dangled, and I think that Detroit would be really dumb with how hard it is, the challenges of being a market like that and acquiring top-end talent. If you can get a major league ready pitcher and another guy who could be potentially available as a hitter, or even another pitcher later this year or next year, I think that's something you have to think about. The Dodgers right now are all the way up to 52% in prediction markets to acquire his services. Milwaukee is 20%.

0: Him staying with Detroit's up to 15%. Then after that, you have Atlanta and Tampa Bay at 5%. Where is your favorite destination? Who makes the most sense if you were looking at someone to bring in the big lefty?
1: It's a really good question, because I think make the most sense also needs to equivocate the return that Detroit is going to receive. I do not think they will get a better package than what the Dodgers have to offer. With a Major League Baseball pitcher on a controllable contract that has experience, a young guy like an Emmett Sheehan or a River Ryan from Los Angeles, the Dodgers have a plethora of outfield prospect talent that they could send back to Motown. The name that everybody keeps talking about is Zaire Hope, a speedster with some power that Detroit would salivate for. But it's also that team returning that package to the Tigers, understanding that Tarek Skubal is a rental. I was on the radio here in Los Angeles yesterday, and Dustin, we basically presented every single angle of debate and conversation and every storyline that you could for Tarek Skubal. Is it worth it for the Dodgers? Do the Dodgers need him? I would say the answer to that with a fully healthy starting staff in October is no, but it's not a matter of necessity. It is a matter of chasing down a third consecutive World Series, and I still believe that no other team in the sport would offer a package back to Detroit that would be more enticing than the one that Andrew Friedman and LA would. I know they are going to call. I know they are going to inquire, if at the very least to drive up the price for every other Major League Baseball team. The one that I think should scare the World Series favorites and the Dodgers the most is if the Brewers came calling and landed Tarek Skubal, and you had a 1-2 punch of Big Biz and Skubal back to back. Basically, you are starting in an 0-2 hole in any playoff series against Milwaukee.
0: That's my team. I think the Brewers have to make the move. They should not be scared of trading prospects. All they do is create prospects, develop stars at the next level. You will find more. What you need is to get your first ever World Series. Mizorowski, Skubal, I think that gets you there past the Dodgers in a playoff series. More on that, plus the rest of the baseball card when we return on Live Bet Saturday.
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0: One major league game in action right now on the diamond. It is a scoreless contest in the second inning between the Blue Jays and the Cardinals. St. Louis down to two outs in their version, the top half of the second inning. They do have a runner on first against Kevin Gausman, who is likely making his final start in a Blue Jays uniform. Welcome back into the program. I'm Dustin Sweetelson. He is Ben Stevens. We've got plenty of baseball to get going during the show as well. Three more games coming up in the next hour. Or should I say four more games coming up in the next hour, right? Yeah, no, three more. I was right. Three more in the next hour. Then we have a game at 6:40 p.m. Eastern with Pittsburgh and the Reds. One in progress, breaking it all down. He's Greg Hoops Peterson. He's running in a city near you sometime soon. Check out the Baseball Betting Show wherever you get your podcasts at unit_81 and VSiN.com for his write-ups on Major League Baseball. Before we get to the games coming up here, Greg, did you do anything with the Blue Jays right now, taking on the Cardinals, as we've got the major league debut for St. Louis left-hander Quinn Matthews on the bump?
17: Yeah, I love fading guys in their MLB debut. So I took a shot on the Blue Jays and the over. For the Cardinals, they're actually averaging over 5 runs per game away from them, less than like 3.8, 3.9 runs per game at home. So they've had a real wackadoo splits with their offense, and Kevin Gausman has been pretty miserably bad here recently. Ever since the beginning of the month of June, his ERA is well above a 5. I think that he's going to audition well, but again, Cardinals are able to generate some offense, and I just don't trust in a guy in Quinn Matthews who at the AAA level for Memphis this year was giving up over 5 walks per 9 innings. So, like the over, and I like the Blue Jays here on the money line. Right now, not a lot has happened to make me just change my mind on that.
1: Greg, you're basically here every single Saturday. Last week on Live Bet Saturday with us, when we looked at the National Wild Card standings, it was the St. Louis Cardinals, the Miami Marlins, and the Pittsburgh Pirates basically in a grouping for that third and final wild card spot in the NL. Well, St. Louis has played bad baseball in the month of July, 10-18, the worst record in the National League, a team that was sensational in June, also had a bad month of July, and now is looking up at a playoff spot in the NL. That's the Miami Marlins on the road today and this weekend in Queens, taking on the New York Mets. The Amazons, a slight home favorite at Citi Field. How did you break down the matchup between the Fish and the Mets this afternoon?
17: And I like what I've seen out of Zach Thornton in a small sample size. He's only made 5 starts, but he's posting up a sub-275 ERA. Not a guy that's been lighting the world on fire with the strikeouts, but keeping things out in front of them, about 2.1 walks per 9 innings, less than 1 home run allowed per 9. And Tyler Phillips, a completely different pitcher when he's away from home. At home, sub-175 ERA. He really has things rocking and rolling. Away from home, over a 6 ERA. Now, for the Mets, they're without Juan Soto, and that means that they just don't have a lot of offense in general. So I was seeing a total of 9 overnight. I'm still seeing a few 8.5-9s. Still like this total to the under, but I do think that the Mets get the job done. For the Marlins, they're a team that they themselves have not had a lot of boom with their offense. They've been a bottom 7 team in terms of home runs on a per at-bat basis. They're dealing with a few injuries like Owen Casey and company. So I put myself here on the Mets, something that I haven't done a lot of this year because they have been absolutely awful to your bankroll, but I think they lend a little bit of value here to go along with that under.
0: As a Mets fan, Greg, I will pray for you today. We've got games coming up here in a few, in about 30 minutes. I know you have plays on the later action, but want to get your just thoughts, even though they may not be official plays here. What do you think of Minnesota at Seattle? Logan Gilbert is a minus 173 favorite. Connor Prelup on the other side is a $1.43, catching that number. 7 is the total. Did you think about messing around with this one?
17: Yeah, 7 is when you just get too low with this total, in my opinion. That's 7 or less is a play for me on the over. And I did take a shot here on the Mariners on the run line because with the Minnesota Twins, they're now without Byron Buxton again, so they're going to have a tough time scoring. And I do think that the Mariners are going to show a little bit more on offense moving forward, mainly because against Connor Prelup, he's been posting up a 473 ERA, and that Minnesota bullpen, man, they are a bottom six team in terms of bullpen ERA. You really don't have a lot of trustworthy guys in general in that bullpen. I think as long as Seattle can get to it, and I think that they will. Connor Prelup was just on the injury list earlier in the month. He's not necessarily fully stretched out. I do think that that lends for some runs here. So like a 7 to the over, and I do like the Mariners here on the run line.
1: The Minnesota Twins, despite a slow start post-All-Star break, dropping 4-5 and now 1-7-9. Greg, they're only 3 games back, I should say, of the Chicago White Sox, who continue to hold pace atop the American League Central. It's a matchup of divisional leaders and frontrunners today at the Trop. One of the other games that starts at 4 p.m. Eastern time. Not an official play for Greg Peterson, but an intriguing matchup. Jordan Hicks, more of an opener for Chicago, faces off against the all-star for the Rays on the other side in Drew Rasmussen. Tampa, a pretty hefty home favorite. But again, who would have thought at this stage, Greg, we'd be talking about a game between two divisional frontrunners in the White Sox and the Rays?
17: Yeah, and with the Rays, they've got 40 home wins this far this season. No other team has 36. They have completely dominated at home. So for me, it's Rays or pass here. Like, I do like the Rays on the money line. I'm not necessarily one for giving out like chalky north of minus 155, minus 160 favorites, but I think they should be able to get the job done. Jordan Hicks is going to be an opener for Noah Schultz, who just has not been able to have any command this year. Over 4.5 walks per 9 innings. That's just a place where you don't want to be. And Drew Rasmussen, steady as they come. 1.5 walks, 1 home run allowed per 9 innings, getting a little bit over 9 strikeouts per 9. And with this Tampa Bay Rays lineup, Junior Caminero now up to 30-plus home runs. He just continues to hit balls out of the yard. You've got these guys like Jonathan Aranda and company that move line. Little bit of fear with that bullpen. So if you can still get an 8 in on the over, and I do like the Rays here on the money line.
0: Greg Peterson is our guest. He's the host of the Baseball Betting Show. You can get it wherever you get your podcasts. The Rangers are at the Astros, and this is a game where I'm taking a little flyer on Jacob DeGrom, even though he's not been great on the road. Ronel Blanco, third start since coming off the IL, which is post-throwing that no-hitter a year ago. It's been a long way back for him, and he has not looked the same. Total in this matchup is 8 as we go to Minute Maid. What do you want to do in this contest?
17: I do like the under. For Jacob DeGrom, he has had a little bit of an issue with the deep ball, giving up about 1.3 home runs per 9 innings, but I think they can reverse course a little bit here against an Astros team that it just feels like they're a little bit top-heavy with that lineup. Their mix-and-match outfielders are some of the lesser ones in all baseball in terms of being able to give you offensive production. Flip side for the Rangers, they actually have been playing quite a few overs since the All-Star break. Since the All-Star break, more than 60% of their games have gone over the total, but still, it's a team that has been in the bottom 8 in the big leagues in terms of run creation. We saw them yesterday get absolutely blown out, and I think they had to throw position players in the 8th inning, so that was a little bit of an issue, but that means that the bullpen's honestly a little bit more rested. I would rather have a team get blown out by 9 runs like the Rangers did yesterday rather than them lose a squeaker where they use up all their high leverage guys. So that should be able to help out the Rangers here. Like them on the money line, and I do like that under.
1: A divisional duel in H-Town, an in-state rivalry in H-Town, and a game that could flip who takes over first place in the division after the 11-2 victory for the Stros yesterday. Houston now has a half-game lead atop the AL West. Greg, the game in national primetime on Fox this Saturday evening is at Wrigley. It's the Cubs and the Yankees. Max Fried makes his third start since returning from the IL and missing basically 2 months for the Pinstripes. He has looked rather solid in his first two. He faces David Peterson for Chicago on the other side. What's the approach of the Yankees and the Cubbies tonight at Wrigley?
17: Well, if I was picking based on name, you'd give me Peterson every single time. Unfortunately, that is not the case, and David Peterson has a 5.80 ERA, so that makes it a little bit more of a no-go. I'm in on the New York Yankees because the pitching has been so good for this team. Since June 1st, they are number one in terms of bullpen ERA. You mentioned it with Max Fried. His first two starts, a little bit so-so. First start was great. Second start against the White Sox, a little bit shaky, but three runs allowed in eight innings. Now this is start number three. We should get the Max Fried that we all know and love a little bit more. Wind is going to be blowing in to help him out. Now, I do think that a 6.5 total, even with how bad the Yankees have been. Last 34 games, averaging only about 3.5 runs per game. I think that it's just a scourge too low here, mainly because with the Cubs, like half their bullpen is on the injury list right now. Want to talk about a team that at the trade deadline, they need to trade for some pitching. Even if they don't think that they're contenders, they just need arms to get through the rest of the year. That would be the Chicago Cubs right there. And for the Cubs, with having David Peterson out there, he just has been giving up a lot of walks. That helps you out when you've got the wind blowing in because typically that lessens the contact a little bit more, but you still put men on base. So I think that you get just enough for the over, and I do like the Yankees here on the money line.
0: 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Good luck with the bets. Thanks for the time, my friend. I'm hoping that Tarek Skubal's in a Brewer uniform the next time we talk.
17: That would be great, and the Brewers need a bat as well. Hope that the Brewers get a bat, too. Thank you.
0: 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He's Ben Stevens. I'm Dustin Sweetelson. You're locked into Live Bet Saturday. And when we return on the program, well, we've got more baseball about to get going in our next hour on the show. We preview it with best bets. And I settled on five, not four, not three, not two, not one, five potential home run long shots. We'll deliver that next on Live Bet Saturday.
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3: On the next Numbers Game, it's Dustin Sweetelson in for Gil Alexander. It's MLB trade deadline day. Who's on the move and who do we still expect to be on the move? NFL training camps are fully underway. We'll hit the major storylines coming out of those. Greg Peterson and Adam Burke join the show to run through Monday's MLB card. 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Dustin and I will kick around some NFL futures, including yes-no markets to make the playoffs in the NFC. All that and more on a Numbers Game, 10 a.m. Eastern, 7 a.m. Pacific.
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0: Coming at you from the Circus Sportsbook in downtown Las Vegas, Dustin Sweetelson here, Ben Stevens alongside as we take you through a Live Bet Saturday on VSiN, the sports betting network. We're still scoreless in Toronto as St. Louis has another runner on first with two outs once again in the top of the third inning. That was Jordan Walker with a single up the middle as Kevin Gausman so far on the day, 2 2/3, 3 hits, no runs, 2 strikeouts, sitting at 39 pitches. It is the major league debut on the other end for Quinn Matthews. 2 innings, 1 hit, scoreless baseball with a walk and 2 strikeouts for the lefty as we are in the third inning in that contest here. Ben and I took, well, I followed Ben on this, but I believe in it. St. Louis first 5+ money. He got plus 120. I got plus 130. We have back-to-back 2-out hits. Alec Burleson, his second time on base. And St. Louis is cooking right now against Gausman. This is big for everything. Not just our first five, but Gausman being forced to do a little bit of work here because I'm on the under 5.5 strikeouts for him. He had 2 through 2 and now a little bit of trouble as he takes on the heart of this Cardinals order. Betting market still has St. Louis plus 139, Toronto minus 182, 5.5 is the total. If that is ahead, that means they got out of this. But I feel like with two runners on and two out, that should not be the price. So I'm led to believe that the odds are currently ahead and he does get out of this.
1: Yeah, I kind of get that as well, just from what it should look like. I would just say, after the first inning and we had no blood on the board, this line went crazy. It went north of $2, like minus 223 in favor of Toronto, as we saw the market work to the Blue Jays prior to first pitch. It was minus 164 early on this Saturday morning. It was minus 172 or so by the time we got the first pitch today between the Jays and the Redbirds. I would just say this, Dustin, to your point about the idea that Kevin Gausman and maybe an audition for other teams in Major League Baseball and the Blue Jays not trying to tax that, if he is going to be in a different starting rotation by the end of this week or in the next 48-plus hours, he has now allowed 5 base knocks. The St. Louis Cardinals have had a runner on in each of the first 3 innings. Mm-hmm. To start off this third inning, Jimmy Crooks, the 9-hole hitter, their catcher, got on. And then you got back to the top of the offensive lineup for St. Louis with the outstanding rookie in J.J. Weatherholt, who grounded into a double play. If they could have just sustained a couple of more base runners with Jordan Walker and Alec Burleson, we might have had some support here for Quinn Matthews. But it does appear that the Blue Jays will not have any damage done against them and Kevin Gausman as we head now to the home half of the third, correct?
0: Yeah, Herrera got jammed, ends up putting it right at the second baseman, throws to first. That ends the top of the third inning. But for Kevin Gausman, it's 3 innings, 5 hits, no earned, 2 strikeouts, 43 pitches, which is the key to this. I just, my handicap and why I went under 5.5 Ks, Ben, I feel like they maybe max him out at 85 today if things are going well. But to your point, yeah. 5 hits in 3 innings, you have to start considering if you need to lower those expectations, because the last thing you need is a bad start and the taste in the mouth of potential buyers who want to add him with the deadline coming up. And I think Kevin Gausman's a good addition. He is going to be a consolation prize for whoever doesn't get Tarek Skubal. Him, Reed Detmers, Robbie Ray. I just think based on the difference in the packages that you're going to have to give up for those guys, those three starters with their experience and their ability could be difference makers on playoff teams. It's not just Tarek Skubal. There are guys that could be moved that could take a team from the third or fourth spot in their league to the second or third spot, maybe first spot, depending on how it all shakes out.
1: Yeah, we said and we posted some of those names that seemed like the likeliest trade candidates ahead of Monday's trade deadline, 6 p.m. Eastern time. There would be another right-hander that I would throw in there in the Mets, Clay Holmes. Dustin, he has been on the IL for quite some time, but there was notable scouting departments around Major League Baseball looking at Clay Holmes in a rehab assignment earlier this week. I know the Dodgers were included in that as well. Clay Holmes was pretty good early this year for the New York Mets before injuries kind of derailed his season, at least to this point. That's another name that would be a discounted Tarek Skubal if Skubal is even traded, and for teams that whiff on being a part of the Skubal sweepstakes. We watched Robbie Ray last week on Live Bet Saturday, highlighted why we like the Giants price so much in that game against the Angels because of how successful Robbie Ray has been, basically in his last 11 starts since the beginning of June, and what that has meant for the San Francisco Giants and what has been a pretty bleak season by the Bay under Tony Vitello. So I think there's a lot of options, especially those veteran names. Gausman is 35. I think Ray is 35, 36 now, that are not Tarek Skubal, but can make an impact and can move a needle for a playoff contender around the bigs.
0: Absolutely. Speaking of the New York Mets, they're about to do battle with the Miami Marlins. That game coming up in about 20 minutes here at Citi Field. Tyler Phillips toes the rubber for the fish on the road, plus $1.13. It is Zach Thornton, the lefty, a minus 136 favorite. Total in the matchup is currently sitting at 9. They split their last two matchups. Miami's won 4 of 5. The Mets won 4 of 6. And I have a play on a player prop here. Did you think about doing anything in this matchup between two NL East foes?
1: I think I would follow your player prop look that you have for this game and have a little bit of trust in Zach Thornton. Now, I'm not going to bet the Mets as the slight home favorite today with Thornton on the bump, but I do agree with where the market is. Tyler Phillips has basically been a reliever and a starter. It will be his 28th appearance of the year, his 12th start for Miami. How long he goes in this game, that is anybody's guess. Zach Thornton has been really good for the New York Mets. He will make his 6th career start today for the Mets in his rookie campaign. And Dustin, he's got a 1.4 ERA in the month of July. He has allowed a total of 3 earned in his last 2 starts, of which he has won back-to-back outings for the New York Mets. A small bright spot, and he has pitched at least 12 and a third in the last 2 starts. So it would be some confidence in Thornton continuing to have some success today against Miami if I was looking anywhere in this game at Citi Field.
0: Yeah, this one moves since I bet it, but I'd still go over where the number sits right now, and that's Zach Thornton over 16.5 total outs recorded. It's at 17.5. I just really see him getting to 18. And what is 18? Well, that's 6 complete innings of pitching for him. So he's gone over this kid for his last 4 starts. By the way, he was not a heralded prospect like some of the other guys in the Mets system, but has had a really good year and has shown himself to be ready for big league action. He's hit at least 18 outs in all 4 of his last 4 where I mentioned he's hit. He's gone over the 16.5. Starting pitcher out recorded against Miami the last few times out. Well, Friday, Kodai Senga in a really didn't get a lot of notice, advance notice for his start in for Freddie Peralta. He got 12 outs on 49 pitches. He was pacing to go over this. Nolan McClain the other night had 19 outs. Lizardo on Philadelphia, that is 3 starts ago, 19 outs. Nola had 17, and Aaron Nola's been terrible. Miami's been scuffling offensively. They're not putting together good at-bats. Zach Thornton is hitting his stride. He looks really good. I'd still like it over 17.5 total outs recorded. Miami also not very good on the road. I would think about the Mets here, but I have been burnt by this team so many which ways this season. Futures, yeah. Win total, awards, day in, day out, my entire existence on the planet, all this franchise has done is let me down. But Miami's 22-32 on the road. The Mets are not good at home, but the Mets are 10-7 in home divisional games. For some reason, they do step up and play well against the teams in the NL East. Tyler Phillips is 6-0 to the under when he starts a game, and the money line is between -125 to +125. So I would think about the under 9 because I don't trust either offense. I would think about the Mets, but my favorite play is Zach Thornton over on the 17.5 outs recorded right now. Real quickly, another game about to get started here, Ben. Minnesota at Seattle. I took a flyer here first five. I might add some plus money right now as well. But yeah. I went Minnesota plus a half a run, -114 on the road here. I just think that Logan Gilbert and Seattle are so mispriced, and this one's moved. Mariners -171 full game, +141 with the Twinkies on the road. 7 is the total. You look at this, it all points to Minnesota, even though Connor Prelip has been a fade for me in the past. Twins won 5-3 Friday. They've won 5-6. They are above 500 for the first time since April 21st. They are a wild card team, Ben. Seattle's lost 3 in a row, 8 of 10, 29th in OPS against lefties. Prelip's been good lately, a 3.24 ERA his last three starts, 21 strikeouts, 16 2/3, and more importantly, the Twins have won those last three starts. Give me first five plus a half a run, -114. I'm going to add some plus money now. How you feeling about that?
1: The only thing that kept me from backing the Twins in this spot, because to your point, Minnesota has won 7 of 9 to be in that tie alongside their divisional mates in the Guardians for that third and final American League wildcard spot, is that Logan Gilbert has been really good in Seattle since the start of June. His ERA all season long is actually higher at home than it is on the road, and we all know that up in Seattle in the Northwest, it is a very pitcher-friendly environment, so that's a little bit surprising for an all-star like Gilbert, but he has allowed in his last 5 home starts, 8 earned in total, 3 or earned or fewer in all of that. Dustin, most recently, a few weekends ago, he had 10 Ks in a home start. He was nearly perfect on July 4th against the Blue Jays at home in Seattle. That was my only hesitation from backing Minnesota in this spot, just because Logan Gilbert has been really good at home as of late. But Seattle has stunk as of late. They've dropped 14 of their last 20 since the day after Independence Day, July 5th. And now the Mariners are on a slide this year and a very disappointing season in the Northwest.
0: I hate the Mariners. They're the one World Series future from the beginning of the season that I have still alive at 12-1, but it's currently on life support. We'll take you through the start of the 1 o'clock, 4 o'clock window of Major League Baseball when we return on Live Bet Saturday.
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0: Back on Live Bet Saturday, he is Ben Stevens, I'm Dustin Sweetelson. Be a part of the show. Hang out with us. What are we firing on as we have three Major League Baseball games about to get going in the next 10 minutes here at VSiN Live, at Ben Scott Stevens, at Dustin Sweetelson, and our boy Quinn Matthews in a bit of trouble right now north of the border at Rogers Center. Bases loaded, two out, bottom of the third, and the bases are loaded for the Jays. They just plated the first run of the contest. 1-0 is the lead. And I didn't see who drove him in. Oh, it was George Springer, who is currently being shopped in the market. One of many names that's potentially available off that Toronto Blue Jays roster that was just in the World Series a year ago. And we need our guy Matthews to get a little ground ball action. The one positive I would say here, Ben, is that Gausman on the other end has not been perfect. Three innings, five hits, no runs, two strikeouts. He has flirted with disaster back-to-back innings. We need the Cardinals to make him pay on that first five that we're sweating.
1: Yes, we absolutely do. And we need our young Prince and Quinn Matthews to get the best of Dalton Varsho here with the bases juiced for a second time this inning. This would be the concern for a rookie making his Major League Baseball debut, although highly touted and highly promised, on the road. Because it's not just his second time through the lineup. It is the second time the Blue Jays have seen Quinn Matthews in his Major League Baseball career, and they have taken advantage. It is not great that he was facing Davis Schneider for the first time, the nine-hole hitter for John Schneider, and he walked Schneider. Greg mentioned, Greg Peterson, who joined us in the opening hour, some of the command issues that the young and talented left arm of Quinn Matthews had at the AAA level in 2026 for that Memphis organization under the Cardinals' umbrella. But he has bounced back here with a couple of strikes against Varsho, trying to get out of this frame. And it was some of the walks. He has ushered up two free passes in this top of the third that George Springer was able to take advantage of. It was a walk to Alejandro Kirk that loaded the bases once again for Quinn Matthews to get out of this jam. But listen, If this guy has the stuff, if he's got the goods, if he's got the moxie to be a frontline starting pitcher for the St. Louis Cardinals for generations to come, then he gets out of this inning and makes Dustin Sweetelson and myself, Ben Stevens, very pleased here to start our second hour on Live Bet Saturday, and gives us some hope that against Kevin Gausman in the top of the fourth, that we will be able to have some runs and some offense generated for the Redbirds.
0: I mentioned it last segment, but for those that missed it, these are up at VSiN.com/picks. You can see picks from Ben, myself, every single show here on the network. I'm on the Minnesota Twins first five. We went plus a half a run, minus 114. I'm also on Zach Thornton against the Marlins, over 16.5 total outs recorded. The last game that I didn't have an official play on, maybe we look for an in-betting opportunity, is the White Sox at the Rays. I just don't like a lot of the numbers here. Tampa Bay minus 175 with Drew Rasmussen on the hill. Jordan Hicks is going to open for Noah Schultz. They're plus 144 on the road. The total 7.5, Ben. I thought about maybe Rasmussen over 5.5 strikeouts. It felt like it was right on the edge for me whether he gets to 6. So I didn't get there with it. But if Chicago were to score first, would you think Tampa Bay? Because Schultz coming in behind the opener, he has not looked as sharp lately, the big lefty for the White Sox.
1: The kid from Naperville, for his team and the Chicago White Sox. I'm pretty sure Naperville is the southern suburbs of Chicago, but you can check me on that. I love this White Sox team, Dustin, and I'm so happy that we get to watch them basically each and every Saturday, because you were the first to put me onto them in the middle of May, that if we are going to talk about the Southsiders this season, it would be followed with nice words, which was very surprising for a team that just 2 years ago lost 121 games, the modern record for the most losses in a single season in Major League Baseball. We have two divisional frontrunners, two divisional favorites squaring off on the first day of August. And one of those teams is the White Sox, that has the larger divisional lead, by the way, a 3-game advantage over both the Guardians and the Twins entering this Saturday slate. Courtesy of a Chicago win yesterday at the Trop, they got in that game to Nick Martinez, which not many have. He's an all-star, just like the veteran Drew Rasmussen is this year as well. 7 runs scored between both teams, 6 for the White Sox, all runs in the game courtesy of the long ball. And Munetaka Murakami and Colson Montgomery, 2-run shots. Montgomery's priced to hit another home run today, plus 429 at the Trop. Murakami closer to plus 320. I'm almost looking at this game as a live betting instance, that maybe we can go to that live total if we continue to get some offense. This Tampa team against Jordan Hicks into Noah Schultz, maybe some offense there, but I do think the White Sox have enough pop to even get after Drew Rasmussen, an all-star this year in his most recent start on Sunday against Cleveland. 7 innings of nearly perfect baseball, did not allow a single run, only a hit, and recorded 9 punch-outs. So I'm a little bit wary to back any offense until I see it for the White Sox today, but I'm really happy we have this game in our window. It's just a ton of fun to talk about.
0: Yeah, it's a tough one to handicap, but you're right. It should be a pretty fun matchup there with Tampa Bay and Chicago. Two teams doing more with less right now in Major League Baseball. I did throw up on my Twitter, at Dustin Sweetelson, some home run bets for funsies. Here's how I handle this. It's a lot like betting first touchdown scorer for me. I don't do full unit bets on home run props. Usually I'm splitting like a unit and a half around 4 or 5 plays a day. If I'm going to get into the home run market, I like to splash the board. Because, look, if you're just betting 1 or 2 home run props a day, it's hard to identify those ones that leave the building. In the upcoming window, I went pretty long with 3 home run bets that are about to get going in these games. First, let's go to Randy Arozarena for the Seattle Mariners. I don't have a lot of statistical evidence to back this one right now, but in his career, Randy Arozarena has been very good against lefties. This does go against my backing the Twins first 5 plus a half a run, but that part of my handicap is also believing that Minnesota is going to tag Logan Gilbert for a run or two early in this game. I just wanted to find a good lefty killer for Seattle, and what's weird is he's having a down year, is Arozarena against lefties this year, as is Rob Refsnyder, who's my normal go-to. He is plus 680. I thought about him. But I'm going to take Randy Arozarena 5-1 to hit a home run in this contest against the Twins. The other two bombs I'm going with, and I think they make a little bit more sense, is I want to fade Tyler Phillips of Miami on the road. If you just look at his home run issues when he allows home runs, not that he has a major issue on the year, 7 of the 10 have been on the road, and 6 of the 10 have been the lefties. So I identified 2 left-handed bats that I really like for the Mets that I think could take him deep, and it's the 2 kids in the outfield. I went A.J. Ewing plus 680. I went Carson Benj plus 630. I flirted with the idea of Jorge Polanco, but he's a useless human being in my life, and I don't want to put any money on him because he's already disappointed me in ways that no other person could possibly let me down, going from Pete Alonso to him at first base. I thought the two kids, one of them could go deep today against Tyler Phillips. And looking at the numbers for Phillips against the Mets, it's not a huge sample size, 11 of 33. Ewing is 1 for 4 against him. Benj is 2 for 5 with a double. I like the idea that they've made contact. They've seen him before. It's not the first time. And he just doesn't have overwhelming stuff.
1: Yeah, I like that look for the Mets today. Again, it feels weird to say, but even with New York as a slight home favorite, I do think that price is justified against the Miami team that is 1-4-5. And Dustin, despite being the best team in baseball by a large margin in the month of June, they were 20-6. They won 4 of their last 5 in July and still were 10-15 in that month. Third worst record in the National League. Part of that because they swept the Philadelphia Phillies, who had the second worst record in the NL in July at 9-15. And it does feel like the Phillies are in a little bit of a tailspin here that they are trying to course correct and get back together. I think the Mets make some sense. I think there are some live betting opportunities for us in our three games that have just started or are about to start here in this 4 p.m. Eastern time slate. And once again, as we go to the game that is fully live right now that has our attention in Toronto, the Cardinals lead off the top of the fourth with a single, a 7-pitch at bat for Lars Nootbaar against Kevin Gausman that results reaching base safely. Can the Cards finally take advantage? I do think Mason Wynn just struck out against Gausman, but the St. Louis team has had some ducks on the pond against the veteran who might be making his final start in a Jays uniform. Time to pay it off for that first 5 bet.
0: This is a big moment. The fact that they only allowed one run with the bases loaded there, that was massive for them. But here's Nathan Church with a fly out to short. That is the second out of the inning. So it is now third consecutive inning for the Redbirds on the road here, Ben, where they're going to have a runner on first with two out and maybe not able to do anything because you don't like it where they're at in the lineup. Church, I believe, was the 7-hitter. Yet Blaze Jordan is after him, followed by Crooks, the catcher, and then the top. So this is not a great spot to be in, as the bottom of the order for the Cardinals is stepping up to play. Although Blaze Jordan, you know, he got off to a really good start when he was called up from the minors. The Cardinals are a team that, I mean, this is what we remember the Cardinals doing of our youth, was they didn't have many down years. And they would have multiple young guys come up around the same time. When you think about Blaze Jordan coming up, Matthews making his debut on the rubber, you have a core that features Jordan Walker in the outfield as well. It's like this is kind of the throwback to what St. Louis used to do, player development, find guys, put them together, and maybe this helps them for next year. I still don't buy them as a wild card team this year, but maybe some of the building with these young guys together helps them get off to a good start next year.
1: Listen, we saw all that St. Louis dealt this offseason and this past winter to lose the likes of Contreras and Arenado, the veterans that were a part of this lineup that last year we thought all overachieved. I was on the Cardinals under 75.5 preseason. They had 51 wins at the All-Star break. They actually made things rather interesting, going 27-38 in the unofficial second half following the All-Star break, but it was that regression, Dustin, looking a little bit more similar to what we expected for the Cards and the offseason fire sale in St. Louis, completely reconfiguring this organization. Brendan Donovan playing for the Seattle Mariners, just to name a few, that I thought that was going to be St. Louis this year. And of course, at the All-Star break, above 500 once again. Now, they have dropped 11 of 15 post-All-Star break entering this Saturday in Toronto, but the Cardinals continue to have some fight in them. Do not believe they will be a National League wild card team or a playoff team this time around, but they've now got two guys on as we go to the bottom of that lineup for St. Louis.
0: All right, this is getting juicy here. Can the catcher Crooks deliver a hit? And by the way, I'd love to see them knock out Kevin Gausman out of this game as he sits right now. 3 strikeouts and 3 2/3, 59 pitches. I'm on the under, 5.5 Ks there. Bottom of the hour, Gary Williams joins to talk a little bit of golf, the Rocket Open. More live baseball coverage coming your way when we return on Live Bet Saturday.
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0: Live Bet Saturday rolls on from the Circus Sportsbook, downtown Las Vegas. Dustin Sweetelson here. That is Ben Stevens. We've got you covered here on the program. We'll do a little college football as the VSiN College Football Betting Guide. That drops this week. You will see all previews from every single team, our favorite future bets. I have a Heisman play. Ben has win totals. I have win totals. Our thoughts on that coming up later on in the program. 15 minutes from now, Gary Williams, legend of the game, breaking down the golf at the Rocket. What's it called this week? The Rocket Classic. What? Classic? Yeah. want to call it the Rocket Mortgage Classic. It's the Rocket Classic. I don't have to call it anything again. It's the last time they're ever doing this event, which is weird that they redesigned the course right before they're doing the final edition of this, which I know through the Long Shots crew, they were not happy about that when they did their podcast this week. Hey, we have all this data of this event. Guess what? They've changed all of it. So good luck.
1: Yeah, not easy, but continuing to be an event where you need to go absolutely low. We have seen at the Rocket Classic, four of the last five winners shoot at least 22 under par for the tournament or better by the time they won on Sunday. And right now, I believe Michael Brennan has overtaken the Friday night leader, who was, you mentioned his name at the start, but Michael Brennan has overtaken atop the leaderboard here in Detroit at Detroit Golf Club for the Rocket Classic.
0: It was Rasmus Højgaard, who is now 12 under. He is in third place. Davis Riley, second place right now. Davis Riley sounds like a four-star quarterback you're recruiting from the Southeast in like your third year of your dynasty in EA College Football 27. Like, that feels like the name of a quarterback down the road. Maybe it's a transfer guy out of the Big 12, something like that. That's the vibes I'm getting from him. All right, we're underway in Seattle, by the way, and Logan Gilbert right now looking to put away Cody Clemens. With two strikes on him, a very efficient first inning, it looks like, for Logan Gilbert. Cody Clemens, how about the other day? Were you paying attention when Minnesota down to their final out, bases loaded, down 3-0, and he hits a walk-off grand slam for the win. Just absolutely insane. I am blown away that Cody Clemens is not just nepotism. I thought he was just in the majors because of his last name and his father being the Rocket. Dude, he's legit and having a really good season.
1: Hey, two Rocket sightings here in this segment in the first few minutes with the Rocket Classic and the Rocket Roger Clemens. But Cody Clemens has been outstanding since the beginning of July, especially with that pop and a lot of offensive power for this Twins team. That it feels kind of crazy to say for Minnesota, Dustin, but they have scored 523 runs this year. That is the most in the American League. I know that because earlier today in getting ready for this White Sox offense that we love so much and had 6 runs yesterday, courtesy of the long ball, Miguel Vargas, Andrew Benintendi had solo home runs. We mentioned Munetaka Murakami and Colson Montgomery, 2-run shots apiece. Chicago has the second most runs scored this year by any AL team, but because of this resurgence for Minnesota, largely put forth by Cody Clemens on the offensive side, the Twins have scored the most runs in the American League entering this Saturday. So he has been sensational. They have got some guys to step up for them this year that you wouldn't necessarily expect. Byron Buxton has been great, but has dealt with injuries in the last month or so. Brooks Lee has been outstanding for this offensive pop for the Twins. And again, Minnesota enters Saturday alongside the Cleveland Guardians, their divisional mates, tied for that third and final wild card spot in the AL.

0: Eastern time window, some sort of celebration honoring the history of a baseball franchise, celebrating the 40th anniversary of the 1986 World Series winners for the New York Mets.
1: A reading recommendation, if anyone out there likes to read sports books, The Bad Guys One by Jeff Perlman. Better baseball book than Moneyball. That's my hot take of the day. The 86 Mets were, if they existed today, they would be the TMZ baseball team. The news that would come out from out of that clubhouse, you wouldn't even believe. I don't know how there hasn't been a movie made about that team or a TV show like we saw with the Showtime Lakers, another Jeff Perlman book, by the way, where Showtime was made on HBO. The Mets would be incredible as a TV show or as a movie for the 86 Mets. I mean, the balance of the personalities, obviously the transgressions of Dwight Gooden, what he's going through as a Cy Young guy, but also some of the stuff off the field. You have Keith Hernandez and the captain, Gary Carter, who's always there for the cameras. They call him the Kodak Kid. It is an all-time great read. You should check it out. And if you would like reading, you want more, the VSiN College Football Betting Guide, that is dropping on Monday, baby. Sign up for VSiN Pro. You'll get instant access for the NFL Betting Guide plus the College Football Guide. Inside this thing, you'll get previews of all 138 FBS teams, our preseason top 50, power ratings, betting systems, best bets from all of us here at the network. Ben has a play that I read ahead of time on UCLA, the win total over. He explains why in the guide. I think that is worth the price of admission. 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Bottom one, my first five wanting to back Connor Prelip, not going great so far, my friend. Randy Rosarena at the dish. If anyone's going to break up my first five, let it be the guy who I bet 5-1 to hit a home run, though, as there's a runner on second right now. First batter of the game looks like a double, and a Rosarena with a chance to drive in the first run of the contest.
0: Listen, Quinn Matthews, by the way, again, in some danger in Toronto in the bottom of the fourth, only allows a single run. Luis Urias had a sac fly RBI, but still two zip. So if the Cardinals can finally do something after having at least one runner on in all four frames against Kevin Gausman, including in the last three innings having the leadoff guy on, or at least the last two to start both the third and the fourth, that would be great. Quinn Matthews, Major League Baseball debut. The Blue Jays have gotten to him just a little bit. The command has not been great. More walks than Ks, at least through his first four innings, but still some life for our first five. Cole Young, by the way, for Seattle atop this lineup, has been really, really good this year. Leadoff double on Connor Prelip, but I still agree with Minnesota. I still like some of those ideas. Logan Gilbert has been sensational in Seattle, but I like this Twins team, and I like where they are trending. And again, we are still waiting that start in New York. Now scheduled, by the way, it should be noted, 4:25 p.m. Eastern, scheduled first pitch after the festivities of honoring the 40th anniversary of the 1986 World Series champs comes to a close.
1: Some interesting developments here as the Major League Baseball trade deadline approaches on Monday. Jose Soriano was set to start for the Angels today. He has been bumped from that start because of interest in the trade market. I understand the timeline for the Angels is down the road, but how far down the road, trading Soriano, trading Reed Detmers, you better get a lot back because those are two live arms that I think could be really solid starters for a while here at the major league level. It looks like Brent Suter is going to get the start for the Angels against the Brewers. Milwaukee's a minus 156 road favorite. Nine is the total. I mean, just on principle, that downgrade on the bump to start the game, I would look at Milwaukee in this spot. 156 feels a little bit cheap.
0: Yeah, the gas man who has been pretty good this year for Milwaukee, a young arm the Brewers are hoping to continue to develop. Of course, Jose Soriano was kind of the story of the opening few weeks of this season, maybe in Major League Baseball, at least from a pitching perspective, but certainly for the Halos, allowed a single earned run in his first six starts and won each of his first five for the Angels. He has actually been okay here in the month of July, but that would certainly be a sign to me they are going to part ways with him, send him out hopefully for a robust return. And Reed Detmers, who has been a career Angel, you are hoping then that this new front office in Anaheim recoups a lot. There is some young talent. Zach Neto is rumored to be on the block as well. A lot to figure out for the Angels.
1: We had a big move in the golf earlier today at the Rocket Classic. And the leaderboard looks pretty interesting as some low scores coming in.

0: for round three. Yeah. The headliner, a 61 by Rasmus Højgaard. He currently sits tied for third. Davis Riley's in second. Michael Brennan is your leader right now in Detroit, Michigan. How's the course playing? What are the expectations the rest of today into the final round on Sunday? The great Gary Williams, SiriusXM PGA Tour Radio, will join us to break it all down on the other side of Live Bet Saturday.
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3: The lone win total play over. 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
5: I think this team has a chance to be really good this year. I look at Gunnar Stockton returning, and I think he'll be even more improved. The running back room is loaded. The offensive line looks shored up. Just look no further than the tight end room. They've got three dudes that are going to create mismatches at the SEC level, and they'll be able to help out in the run game. And honestly, for Georgia, I think the defense could be really good. The front is loaded and really should secure more pressure and more havoc against their opponents. Right now, I project 9.9 wins for Georgia. I've got these guys favored in 11 games this year. Georgia plays my weakest SEC schedule per my metrics. I think Georgia is a really dangerous bunch, and I would absolutely bet these guys to win the SEC. I like over the win total, but maybe the VIG has priced out any potential edge there.
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0: Rolling on Live Bet Saturday, Dustin Sweetelson alongside Ben Stevens. Thanks for hanging out with us, however you may be tuning in. Sirius XM Channel 158, YouTube TV, the VSiN Watch app, radio affiliates across the United States of God Bless America. That first five play on Minnesota might be on life support in the bottom of the first. Seattle up 1-0, bases loaded still with one out. Josh Naylor is at the dish there. The Mets and the Fish about to get going at Citi Field. We're scoreless in the second with the White Sox and the Rays, and unfortunately, asking the Cardinals to be helpful today was a really rich endeavor for us. I'm still on my under strikeouts on Gausman, but middle of the fifth, Toronto leads 2-0. I mentioned SiriusXM. Click the dial a little bit. Find the channel here. You can check out our next guest there. He does a great job. Been killing it in the golf game for a long time. He is Gary Williams, host of Five Clubs, SiriusXM's PGA Tour Radio, the golf channel, at Gary Williams 1UP on X is where you can find him. And he joins us now here on the Progressive Guest Line. So before we get into some of the specifics here, Gary, talk to me about the course. Last edition here of the Rocket Classic, Detroit, Michigan. And looking at this leaderboard, it's certainly interesting. Michael Brennan's jumped out to the lead at 14-under. Davis Riley, 13-under. Rasmus Højgaard drops a 61 today. He is tied for third. But before we get to the specific golfers, what have you seen from the course that you like and don't like this weekend?
11: Yeah, Dustin, always good being with you guys. I like the golf course a lot. It was a tired golf course, though. And so Tyler Ray, who's one of the best young golf course designers in America, went in and did this restoration of what is an old Donald Ross golf course. And so if you look at it now, aesthetically, it's very different looking. He's brought back these native fescue grasses. But as it relates to how it's playing, a couple changes from what we've seen in previous years there, which is it was a golf course that was a par 72. Now it's a par 70. They took the two easiest holes on the golf course, which were par fives, made them par fours, and they are playing as two of the hardest holes this week because now they're 500-yard par fours. So when you look at these scores, in terms of they've basically taken eight shots away from what was likely going to be the winning total. So if you look right now at 14 under par, I'm not saying the leader would be 22 under, but the leader would likely be 20 under par. So I like what they've done, but what's most interesting to me is that the first 3 days we've had someone shoot 61, but yet only one guy is at 14 under par. So we had 61 on Thursday. We had a 61 from Cam Young on Friday. And you mentioned Rasmus Højgaard, who played early this morning, who shot 61 as well. Nobody has been able to go out and shoot, whether it's 62 or 63, and then back it up with either 63 or 64. And then the other thing I would say about the leaderboard and the names that you mentioned, you got a lot of guys on the first page who are having bad years. They are desperate because it's this week and next week to get into the FedEx Cup playoffs, or more importantly, to keep your job, because a lot of the guys on the first page are outside the top 100 in the FedEx Cup standings, and 100 is employment on the PGA Tour now.
12: Michael Brennan, to your point right there, Gary, 14 under for the tournament, 6 under today through his opening 13 holes. And we have seen at Detroit Golf Club the last few years, 3 of the last 4 winners at the Rocket Classic have posted a total of 22 under. What do you think that winning score is going to look like come the end of Sunday evening?
11: God, Ben, it's the question we ask ourselves on Thursday. And guess what? The question never changes until like midday Sunday. I right now, looking at Michael Brennan, but it's not just Michael. And Michael's won on the PGA Tour. He won in Utah very quickly. But he's not having a great year. He has one top 10 this season. I'm going to look at guys with pedigree that have form a little bit behind them. And that's Cam Young, the number 3 player in the world. I think Cam Young's going to win this golf tournament. And I think when it's said and done, Cam Young is going to be, I'm going to say blackjack plus one. I'll say 22 under par wins it again at a par 70.
0: Well, Cam Young is currently sitting there at the top of the leaderboard. He is plus 225 to win. So the betting market agrees with you. Gary Williams is our guest, SiriusXM PGA Tour Radio, host of Five Clubs, the Golf Channel as well, at Gary Williams 1 up on X. How about some guys maybe got off to rough starts that you think might be able to improve with their action today into the final round on Sunday? Is there anyone you think who could make a surge here late?
11: Yeah, for sure. Look, I think that there are a couple guys, and again, I'm going to go with the more established players, because one thing I would recommend to people out there looking to, you know, looking at this leaderboard and going, where's the value? Usually the value is a little bit further down. But if you look at someone like Patrick Cantlay and Xander Schauffele, two guys who have not won yet this season, but they're two of the best players in the world. Xander Schauffele, to me, I don't know what his number is right now. Is he close to plus 1,000?
0: Schauffele right now, yeah,
12: 14 to run, one to win outright, yep, for Xander.
11: I would bet Xander Schauffele right now, because he is, and I, again, when you, if somebody says to me, give me the player at least 10 to 1 or better, he's the first one. He's having the best season among anybody on the first two pages other than Cam Young. So he would be the guy. The other guy I would recommend taking a look at, whether it's for a top 10 or, and again, the value as far as a top 10 is probably not great on Michael Kim. Michael Kim shot 50, a pretty good season. It would not shock me. There have been some winners at the Rocket.
0: Unfortunately, Gary cut out, but he did say Michael Kim, who, by the way, is priced 14 to 1 as well with Cameron Young, or with Xander Schauffele behind Cameron Young, who's plus 265. Michael Brennan's plus 172. What about this? He knows his golf, and you can get both those guys at plus prices, top five. Schauffele, yes, +$1.18, +$1.30 with Kim. I like where his head's at there for those guys to finish strong. He mentioned looking for veteran, looking for experience. All of that makes a lot of sense to me, Ben.
12: Michael Kim last week shot a 59 at the 3M. He was a part of that top page of the leaderboard as we were doing live bet Saturday. And I thought what Gary was alluding to, and trusting the pedigree for names that you know, either to make a run in the closing stages of this Saturday and its third round, or as we get to Sunday, it was one of the things we discussed last week with the young superstar in Jackson Quaven trying to hold off Scottie Scheffler. Maybe not Scottie's price to win outright, because it's always going to come at a very, very sharp number, but maybe Scottie Scheffler's price to finish top 10, top 5, given where he was on the leaderboard. Xander Schauffele right now, 11 under, T7, to finish top 5, plus 116. You heard him mention the pedigree of Patrick Cantlay. T11 right now, 11 under, 3 back of Michael Brennan, to finish top 5 for Cantlay, plus 138. There are other ways of approaching the leaderboard on the weekend as opposed to some of just those large outright shots. I do think Xander Schauffele at 14 to 1, who is the third shot on the board right now, makes a lot of sense from what Gary was mentioning.
0: I will admit this, though. I might have a Xander Schauffele problem. I've bet, I think, 7 golf events this year. I think I've had Xander Schauffele in all of them. Like, legitimately. Yeah. I don't think I've not bet him, because every time you dive into the numbers, every course, Xander Schauffele, very, very strong. Very, very strong. But I have not gotten home a winner with one Xander Schauffele yet, so I think maybe the top 5 might be the way I'm going to look there, as I've not been locked into this event. I'll be honest, the Rocket Classic was not really one of the highlights for me on the golf calendar. They're in Detroit, Michigan. I'd say this, though. I'd rather be in Detroit, Michigan on August 1st than being in Las Vegas, Nevada, where it was a very calm 109 degrees on my drive in this morning.
12: Yeah, listen, a Michigan summer, a northern summer, is a beautiful thing. We have gone from Minneapolis last weekend at the 3M Open to Detroit this weekend. As Gary was alluding to, next weekend, I should say, the Wyndham Championship, I think in the Charlotte, North Carolina area, is the finale of the PGA Tour regular season. So if you are handicapping or wagering on golf the next few weekends, either this one at the Rocket Classic or next, it's not just a matter of who you think is going to perform well on said golf course, who has the track record of going low at said golf course, but the, of course, motivation of trying to get into the FedEx Cup playoffs, or to Gary's point, being in the top 100 to retain your PGA Tour card and membership on the highest professional tour. All of those things should go into the motivational aspect of your handicaps in golf the next few weekends before we get to the FedEx Cup playoffs 2 weeks from now.
0: We have a leadoff runner on base for the St. Louis Cardinals. Tell me if you've heard that story before. Sixth inning, Ivan Herrera with a leadoff double. And by the way, Kevin Gausman, four strikeouts, five innings, eight hits, no runs, 86 pitches. I need St. Louis to knock him out here. Put him away. Let's cash the under 5.5 because I would just point out before we get into a deep dive, the old first five on Minnesota plus a half run doesn't look too hot here in the second inning. The sports calendar, though, it never stops. The sharp plays, they cover it all. They've been winning for 15 straight years. All of it's documented. Logs posted publicly at sharpplays.com. That kind of transparency, it's rare in this industry. When the sharp plays move, the sports books take notice. 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He's Ben Stevens. I'm Dustin Sweetelson. We'll get you situated where we stand with the afternoon slate of Major League Baseball. That's next on Live Bet Saturday.
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0: It's Live Bet Saturday, VSiN, the Sports Betting Network. He's Ben Stevens. I'm Dustin Sweetelson. We have got live baseball action across the board. And unfortunately for Ben, the St. Louis Cardinals offense is finally waking up here in the sixth inning. They have plated a run, and Kevin Gausman has been knocked out of the game. My first official play, Kevin Gausman, under 5.5 strikeouts, 8 cashes, as the right-hander in what is likely his last start as a Blue Jay. 5 2/3, 9 hits, 1 earned, 1 walk, 4 strikeouts on 94 pitches. He is likely going to be moved to a contender by Monday afternoon. And he was playing with fire all day long against the Cardinals, and St. Louis just couldn't make him pay.
12: 9 hits allowed from Gausman. I believe in the 3rd, 4th, 5th, and 6th, St. Louis had their leadoff hitter to begin that frame on base.
0: They did.
12: It wasn't until the 6th inning, of course, after my first 5 moneyline underdog ticket on the Redbirds went and died, that St. Louis was able to plate one. Again, we were just discussing this, Dustin, right before we came back from commercial break, and everybody who bets on sports and is a sports wagerer, a sports handicapper, even the most casual bettor out there understands the frustrating and maddening and wanting to pull your hair out type of idea where you have the right thought process. The handicap was sound, at least in how you conceptualized what that wager was going to be, but even with that very idea, a losing ticket is a losing ticket. Yes, you must trust the process. Yes, the process can land you LeBron James at times. But when you look at Quinn Matthews and his Major League Baseball debut, go out on the road in Toronto against a struggling Jays offense, mind you, but on the road in his first ever Major League action, the highly touted left arm thrower for this St. Louis team, and give you 5 innings, 5 base knocks, 2 earned, 3 walks. We know the command can be an issue for this flamethrower, and 3 Ks. I'm okay with that. And when St. Louis had many ducks on the pond to take advantage against Kevin Gausman and a struggling Jays team, it felt like it was right there for the taking. It was not. What I will say, Dustin, St. Louis, as they make this pitching change, with a runner 90 feet away from tying this game up, it's not even like, oh, I'm just a little bit late to the party. Let me go bump in or jump in on the Cardinals as the underdog live here on Live Bet Saturday in the top of the sixth. The Blue Jays, for all of their issues this year, have one of the best bullpens in the sport. So I would not necessarily be running to the window right now for St. Louis to come back and to win this game up in the six.
0: No, they're plus 316. And that leads me to believe there's about to be an out by Blaze Jordan in the 8-hole right now. Kevin Gausman, though, in terms of where he might end up, I know there's a lot of talk about Skubal, and it's totally well warranted. But the package you're going to have to give up for some of these teams may not be worth it. I think for Milwaukee, it's worth it because Milwaukee is that close to being the Dodgers. I know it doesn't feel that way when you look at the payroll and the, like the player for player, but I do think as like a combined unit, they are a team, Milwaukee, that if they add him to Mizorowski in the rotation, they can absolutely hang with the Dodgers and I think can beat them. Kevin Gausman makes a lot of sense for a lot of teams. I think about Philadelphia, who wants to bolster their middle to back end after Lizardo. I think about Atlanta, where he's pitched before, that really need some veterans they can rely on. They have guys coming off the shelf that should be able to perform, but you want in the playoffs, you want guys that have experience. I think the consolation prize, if you're a team that misses out on Skubal, but you walk away with Gausman or Ray or Detmers or Soriano or Clay Holmes, there's so many guys that can still make an impact. We're just waiting for that first domino to fall with Tarik Skubal.
12: Impactful hurlers, to your point. Not generational game-changing pitchers like a Tarik Skubal, but for what you will have here to end out 2026 post-deadline, guys that are going to make a difference, either to help you get a playoff spot or once you actually reach October. It is such a funny thing, Dustin, when you talk about Tarik Skubal, because everybody understands that at least for this time, it is a rental. The Dodgers are the favorites to land Skubal ahead of Monday's deadline. The Dodgers will be the favorites to make sure that Tarik Skubal signs somewhere by the time we get to 2027. But what exactly that contract is going to look like, what exactly the wiggle room is going to be for a Dodgers front office that is paying so many taxes on the luxury tax on top of their payroll, they don't even care at this stage. what exactly those negotiating leverages are going to be on either side with a CBA that has not been finalized and, as reports state, feels very far off from the Players Association and MLB's owners. You don't even know, which puts into mind the uncertainty for the Tarek Skubal sweepstakes, not just for the Tigers, who I think at this stage are probably, Dustin, as you do the risk-reward, they are putting more of a risk if they do not deal Skubal and seeing a return for him and letting him walk for nothing than if they keep Tarek Skubal, fight their way back to a playoff spot, but still they would not be booked at or looked at as a favorite to win the American League pennant. There are so many uncertain things around Tarek Skubal and the sweepstakes and the 48 hours basically that we have until Monday's deadline, 6 p.m. Eastern, Monday, August 3rd, that really complicate this matter, as opposed to just the Tigers being 3.5 games out of the wild card spot in the American League.
0: Yeah, it's a great point. It's absolutely a great point by you. I like the way you framed it, too. Impactful starters. They're not going to change you completely as a contender. But what they do is you give you a reliable guy who knows how to perform when it matters in October. Yeah. An update in Seattle. It's 2-0 Mariners. We're in the second inning, one out for Seattle at the dish. We are scoreless between Chicago and Tampa. And at Citi Field, an update there. The Marlins lead the Mets 1-0. Liam Hicks, who's having an awesome season. Yeah. Miami should trade him. If someone needs a catcher, go trade for Liam Hicks, who I think was known more as a defender for a while, but having an awesome offensive season as he's hitting .282 and has driven in 61 runs. He plates the first run. The Mets had a couple runners on in their half of the first, unable to do any damage. We go to the second with Zach Thornton on the bump, coming off a 25-pitch first inning, which I don't love as someone who's on the over. Outs recorded in that contest. Want to bring up some NFL news that has been bounced around today because we have updates on some scary situations from earlier that seem to be okay. Not to get everyone all scared there with the way I set that up. But Xavier Worthy left Chiefs practice earlier today with a shoulder injury. According to Ian Rappaport, he's believed to be okay. Cyrus Jones, the rookie receiver out of Cincinnati, he left field and was helped off the field. Looked like a lower body injury that could be catastrophic. It is okay. Shin bruise for Cyrus Jones, who is getting Jacory Kroski Merritt, Justin Ross level hypes in the preseason coming into this year, Ben. I'll tell you this. I was, just because everyone's talking about him so much and how good he's looked in camp, the rookie receiver, I don't see him available anywhere for offensive rookie of the year. That is how far off the grid he is.
12: Yeah, it is a really fascinating point. Just to note, Cyrus Allen, I think, is
0: Allen. Right? Allen is what I meant, not Jones. Yeah.
12: But the fifth-round pick out of Cincinnati that the Chiefs are in love with and has performed in such a strong way early in St. Joe's for camp for Kansas City that everybody is incredibly excited. Because if you look at this Chiefs team, there isn't a ton of change from a 6-win football team a year ago. Patrick Mahomes is already back healthy after suffering the torn ACL and LCL in his left knee way back in week 15, December of this past year. And Dustin, there is a lot of thought, I think, when you look at this Kansas City side, that of course, in the first 7 years with Patrick Mahomes as the starting quarterback, at bare minimum, played in the AFC Championship game. And in the first 7 years with Patrick Mahomes as a starting quarterback, at bare minimum, won at least 11 games, that maybe that KC dynasty is over. I'm not necessarily saying the Chiefs deserve to be a Super Bowl or AFC front runner, but I do not agree with the idea that Kansas City is going to lag behind this year. There are questions to be figured out. Travis Kelce is aging. They have to solidify that right tackle spot to keep Patrick Mahomes upright into 2026. But when you go 6-11 and you were 1-9 in one score football games a year after you were 12-0 in one score football games decided by 8 points or fewer, if you just regress back to the mean, let's say you are playing 8 1 score games and you win 4 of them, you add 4 more wins up for KC, that is 10. Their win total is 10.5. The over has some plus money. I don't know if I'm going to bet the over for Kansas City, but that would be the way I look. I do think Patrick Mahomes and Kansas City are going to be near the top, if not winning the AFC West for a 10th time in the last 11 seasons.
0: Ben, I'm looking at those Super Bowl odds, and I got to tell you, the disrespect for Kansas City is wild. It's 16-1. It's one of those bets where, yeah, Kansas City might be worse than they were a year ago. That's absolutely a take that I'll listen to, but there's a chance they're not. One, they still have Mahomes and he's healthy. And I know a lot of people are talking about the Rams taking their top two corners, and I think they're going to miss Trent McDuffie. They're going to miss Watkins. But Mansoor Delane was the best corner in the draft. They also brought back Legarius Sneed, who I think is still a very good corner. And because they always have an elite pass rush up front, that makes their secondary look better. I think on a principal play, you take Kansas City at 16-1. An update in Seattle. Bad for my first five, good for the home run bets. Randy Arozarena, we have left the building at 5-1. We will at least be okay with the money we laid out on home run bets because we cashed a 5-1 and we placed five of them earlier today. We also had a long ball at Citi Field. The Fish with a 3-0 lead on the road at the Mets. That bet on Thornton not looking great there. We will guide you through all the live action all afternoon long right here on Live Bet Saturday.
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25: 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There's going to be cuts in all of these. There's going to be more tournaments with bigger prize pools attached. Yeah, you might not get everybody every single week, Wes, but you will get more players kind of dipping in and dipping out. And so we won't have these tournaments where you and I and Kelly come on here and go, well, nobody's playing this tournament. 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Hats off for the tour for not sitting on the fact that Liv's going away and just going, oh, okay, well, we got rid of those guys. Good on us. From what I'm seeing, it does seem like it's good changes in my opinion.
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0: Hey, this is VSiN's Dustin Sweetelson. Want to remind you, when you're betting on player props, there's always more working against the over than the under. For example, your player could get injured. They could have an off day and get benched during the contest. The game may not fit their skill set. Big men in fast-paced NBA games, running backs running the ball on losing teams. Really, overtime is the only event that actually benefits the over. So when betting on your player props, remember, consider the under. For more information, go to VSiN.com.
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0: Welcome to August. Football is around the corner. We have plenty to do. And the Stone Cold Steve Austin of college football made a statement earlier this week. I will ask Ben about what went down at Big Ten Media Days with all of that and more. But right now, we've got live baseball action that we are currently sweating out. Third inning in Seattle, 3-0 Mariners on top of the Twins. Randy Arozarena cashes a 5-1 home run prop for your boy here. Threw that up on the Twitter page at Dustin Sweetelson earlier today. Seattle up 3-0, which hurts our first five on Minnesota, plus a half a run. We are going to Citi Field here for an update where the Marlins lead 3-0 at the Mets. A review of Otto Lopez, I believe, or Ruiz, trying to get to third base. I don't know what they ruled this on the field. Did they rule him out? I think he might be safe. That could be another run as Zach Thornton, who's been cruising for the last four starts for the lefty for New York. 1 2/3, 4 hits, 3 runs, 2 earned, 1 home run, and he's thrown 42 pitches, and he is not out of the second inning. I would say, Zach Thornton, this officially makes you a New York Met, a performance like this. And then down in Tampa Bay, Junior Caminero, my great number of 40-1 for AL MVP, he homered for the 30th time last night. He has a chance to score the first run of the game or plate the first run of the game. A runner on second. Noah Schultz is in after Jordan Hicks opened. We're scoreless in the fourth, but Tampa Bay with one out in the fourth has a runner in scoring position. And in Toronto, Ben, 2-1 is still your score. Blue Jays lead the St. Louis Cardinals, seventh inning. And it looks like Braden Fisher is on to take on the number 9 hitter Crooks, then the top of the order for the St. Louis Cardinals.
12: And it's interesting here for Toronto in this spot because you get to the top of the order here in the top of the seventh, a really good back end of the bullpen in a one-run game. You would expect to see either Jeff Hoffman or Louis Varland at a certain point to close this thing out. And St. Louis is going to have some more hacks, but if you get through the top of the order, you're going with the heart and maybe the bottom of the order by the time you reach the ninth inning. Toronto has a 2-1 lead. Ooh, they just moved it. Live total was 5.5, Dustin. That was going to be my point. And there was only about minus 138 in terms of the juice on the under of 5.5. They have dropped it to 4.5, the under at plus 125 with 3 runs scored in this game. I'm not so sure we are going to see a ton more of offense in Toronto, either from the Jays or the Cardinals, having belief in a Blue Jays bullpen that has the fifth best WAR, wins above replacement rating as a unit in all of Major League Baseball. Total has plummeted. Not that it was a high total to begin with. It was 7.5 pregame with Drew Rasmussen and then Jordan Hicks into Noah Schultz for Chicago. But it has plummeted to 4.5, and the under has the juice at minus 140. Yadier Diaz leading off this fourth inning for Tampa with a single. It was the first base runner in the opening four frames for the Rays at home at the Trop. And Drew Rasmussen has been great on the other side, quelling that very good offense for the White Sox as well. So that total 4.5, have we hit its valley? It's 3.5. Now some juice on the over. We are going to more than likely see some runs in this game. And with where that has gone, I will keep a keen eye on that total, maybe looking to the over and the offenses as we get deeper through this game and seeing these lineups for the third time or seeing these pitchers for the third time, maybe seeing some runs scored. Not going to jump in just yet, but it has dropped all the way to 3.5, and the juice on the over is palatable at minus 137.
0: Yeah, back to the Cardinals and Blue Jays. That total, 4.5, like... Yeah. Jordan Walker just got on base. If he does not score, the over is minus 166 now. Yep. The over 4.5. I don't know, man. I kind of want to go under right now. That's my vibe there. You talked about the Toronto bullpen. That's just my general thought on that one, as it looks like Fisher is coming out of the game for the Toronto Blue Jays. They're going to play some matchups trying to look to pick up a win. Fluharty, the lefty, is going to come in to take on Alec Burleson. That would track there. But that total at under 4.5 is plus 125. I don't know. That's just where my head is at currently as far as that game is concerned. Zach Thornton's not going to be long for the cause tonight here for the Metropolitans here, Ben. It is runners on first and third in the second with two outs. He is up to 48 pitches. Miami leads 3-0. I still don't back or believe in Tyler Phillips. I want to do a couple things here. I kind of want to take the Mets. You can get plus 2.5, plus 104, or plus 272, or you can go over 10.5. I kind of want to take a little bit on plus 2.5, plus 104 on the Mets, but I'm going to wait and see how this inning ends. I might have to lay a number with the plus 2.5, but I don't think Tyler Phillips is going to be unscathed against them at Citi Field.
12: I like the look of plus 2.5 at a plus money price. Again, the Mets make this a two-run game. They are now covering that number, and we are going to see a drastic shift in the odds. They just moved that run line to DraftKings to 3.5 in favor of Miami at plus 107, but even plus 3.5 for the New York Mets is minus 139. If there has been one good thing for the Amazons this year, it's been a decent bullpen. They have not been outstanding, but it has not been terrible, blowing games that should have been wins for New York. It's been everything else. Don't know necessarily that total at 11.5. The under has a juice at minus
0: 140. I like the under, yeah.
12: Yeah, and I would think then also the run line, if you are banking on the idea that the Mets are going to get Tyler Phillips to stay in this game. So that would be the approach that I would have as well. Tyler Phillips is 2-5 this year. He's been half a reliever, half a starter. I think the Mets can generate some offense against him. So that would be the look that I would have in that game. And I do think we're still 4.5 plus 125 to the under there in Toronto between the Jays and the Redbirds.
0: Yeah, so I'm going to do this. I think the Mets are about to get out of this because the number did move on my Caesars app from 3.5 back to 2.5. DraftKings still has plus 3.5 minus 137. I went plus 2.5 plus 116 on the Mets. Maybe not. Maybe they don't. Runners on second and third, two outs. Full count coming. Hicks at the plate, and they walked them. Okay, that's why I got the plus price. They walked him. It's bases loaded. Okay. It's back up to 3.5. I'm looking right now. So I got a bad number, but I want to chase my plus plus. I like that plus plus. Plus 2.5, plus 116. I know I'm giving up a run here. I don't hate the idea of plus 3.5, minus 130, but that's the number that I'm working with currently as Zach Thornton looks to just get a ground ball something as he's at 53 pitches here in the second inning, and he is currently in a bit of trouble with the bases loaded and Xavier Edwards at the plate for the Miami Marlins. Now back to your Toronto St. Louis thoughts. Would you join me on that under? Do you think that makes sense to go under 4.5 plus 425 or plus 125 between these two teams in the seventh inning with one out? I'm going to do it. I'm going under 4.5 plus 125, Ben. I like that.
12: You've got to run a wiggle room. The only thing that angers me is we did see 5.5 pop even after Jordan Walker reached base safely, but then they moved that pretty quickly. And that the under on the 5.5 wasn't too terrible. It was minus 138, something of the sort. But, yeah, I do not think we have much more offense in this game. The Jays have not been the best at even plating runs today. They have had some bases loaded opportunities that Quinn Matthews was able to escape, only allowing two runs in his opening five frames. So if I was looking anywhere, I would say offense at a halt in Toronto, maybe at most four runs in this game. So I would go the under of 4.5 for that live total. By the way, after having a leadoff single for the Rays and Yandy Diaz, their leadoff hitter, and having Junior Caminero up there, unable to play to run against Noah Schultz and Chicago in the fourth. So we will head to the top of the fifth at the Trop between the Rays and the White Sox, still scoreless. In that live total, pregame was 7.5. We saw drop to 3.5 and is now back up to 4.5 with a little bit of juice on the under. And Dustin, Chicago is a slight, and I mean by 4 cents, slight road favorite at minus 116 there in Tampa or in St. Pete against the Rays.
0: Yeah, that is interesting. Just want to go back and look last night. How many relievers were used between the two teams as they got to Nick Martinez pretty early, the White Sox? Mm-hmm. So I want to see who is available for Tampa Bay in this spot. It was a 6-1 win for Chicago yesterday at the Trop. And you know what? Tampa Bay only used two of the lower leverage guys out of the pen.
12: Yeah.
0: White Sox used two. Both bullpens on the year, pretty good ERAs. Chicago 3.82. Tampa Bay 3.96. I kind of wanted to back Tampa in game, but I'm probably just going to leave. Again, didn't really have a good feel pregame. don't have a good feel through five innings of scoreless baseball. Thus far in the contest, Rasmussen did clear his K-prop. It was 5.5. I considered that, but some starts where he's dialed it back to go a little bit deeper. Dude, this guy's awesome. I've had him for Cy Young for a couple years at huge, like 100-to-1 tickets, and it's never really come to fruition. If something were to happen to Schlittler in the final couple months of the season and Cease didn't finish strong, Drew Rasmussen could back himself into a Cy Young conversation.
12: Yeah, he certainly could. And again, he had a couple of bad starts prior to the All-Star break, allowed 11 earned in total, but he was an All-Star for Tampa. He is 31 years old. He just turned 31 a few weeks back. And Dustin, last week at home against Cleveland on Sunday, he had 7 innings of only 1 hit, shutout baseball, 9 punchouts. He's got 7 Ks through the first 4 frames. Now, because of that, I think he had 73 pitches as he started here in the top of the 5th. So we'll see how much longer he can go if we do not have quite crisp and efficient innings from the 5th, maybe into the 6th. But he has been great. He has been really good both at the Trop and away from Tampa this year. Drew Rasmussen is a really intriguing piece. We have talked about teams that have inquired about Tarek Skubal and could benefit from the addition of Tarek Skubal. Tampa is certainly one. Nick Martinez, an all-star this year, basically has had a top 5 ERA in the sport for a good majority of it. Now, he did get roughed up last night, allowed 6 earned against this White Sox team and 4 home runs. But this would be a Tampa team with Rasmussen, Martinez, and Shane McClanahan that if you added Tarek Skubal, I think they would be your front runners in the American League, even in front of those New York Yankees.
0: The Circa Survivor documentary, it is heating up, and this week's episode is called The Turning Point, for good reason. In week 5, the first time in Circa Survivor history, the number one pick of the week goes down in flames on a Thursday night. I was part of that group. And the chaos that follows is unlike anything the contest has ever seen. By the time week 6 through 9 play out, the contenders separate from the pretenders, and the pressure gets very, very real. $18.7 million is on the line. Watch the next episode Wednesday at 9 p.m. Eastern here on VSiN. And if you need to catch up, episodes 1 and 2 are available on YouTube right now. Just search for VSiN Live. He's Ben Stevens. I'm Dustin Sweetelson. Zach Thornton got out of the jam, so I like our plus 2.5 at plus money. Mm-hmm. I don't like this injury for a playoff contender. They lose an important bat. We'll discuss it next on Live Bet Saturday.
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1: 1,000 played for teams that finished with a losing record, and only 6 of 52 MVPs in that time span played for teams with eventual losing records, two-thirds of whom in that category were Ohtani and Trout, widely considered the best players in baseball at the time of their four collective wins. 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
0: I don't love some of the situations currently going down in Major League Baseball. He's Ben Stevens. I'm Dustin Sweetelson. Welcome back into Live Bet Saturday on VSiN, the Sports Betting Network. Last segment, we went under 4.5 on this Cardinals-Blue Jays game. It's 2-1. We're in the seventh inning. Bullpen's in action. And maybe should have factored in how the St. Louis Cardinals bullpen looks right now, because runners on first and second for Toronto in the bottom of the second. I'd say this, though. The Blue Jays could score one run, and the under 4.5 could still be okay, right? Because it's if St. Louis were to score another run and tie it up and eventually force extras potentially, that would be a real dagger to our bet. But also, I'd point out, to go against our bet here, it's Okamoto at the plate, the number three hitter, with two runners on and a chance to drive in a run right now with one swing of the bat. Gastelum on the hill with a great flow of hair. I've never seen him pitch in my life, I'm just going to be honest. And he is working against Okamoto right now for Toronto. Numbers 5.5, Ben. The under is juiced at minus 125. Does that make you feel a little bit better where the market's pricing it?
12: That should give you a little bit of confidence if you are on the under 4.5 with plus money. We saw that 5.5 as recently as the top of the seventh, even after Jordan Walker had hit a single to put a runner on base for the Cardinals. And it had about minus 138 in terms of juice on the under. So the fact the odds makers, although the number just locked on DraftKings, still have it at 5.5 with the under having some juice, should give you a little bit of confidence. Dustin, you are watching this game. It appears, at least as I am following the odds screen, that something happened. What exactly that something is with Kazumi Okamoto up at the bump, I'm not entirely sure.
0: A pop-up to short. That is the first out of the inning. Also, I just want to point out, one of the runners did reach base for Toronto on an infield hit where the shortstop just went deep in the hole and couldn't make the play. It was Mason Wynn. And I believe that's how he landed on first base. So, all said and done, it's not like Toronto came out and just smashed the ball and made things interesting here. The ball fell in the right way for them, and now George Springer's up. And George Springer has a hit earlier in this contest.
12: Yes.
0: He is a name that is currently on the trade block for Toronto. The DH, maybe he'd play some outfield if he was to get traded somewhere. He's only played 7 games in the outfield, though, this year, I believe. He has a chance to drive in a run. He's a scary hitter still at this point in his career. We'll keep you updated on that. Back to Citi Field, the Mets have a runner on first with one out facing Phillips, and it's Tyrone Taylor up. Tyrone Taylor, a good defensive outfielder, has shown a pretty good stick lately, and I think he just left the building. Home run, New York. That is a huge, huge dinger. 10th on the year for Tyrone Taylor. It is a one-run game, and what did we bet last segment? The New York Mets +2.5, +116. Now in the betting market. The number is the Marlins -160, the Mets +122, the Mets +1.5 is -142. That is a huge home run for our bet.
12: Yeah, a huge home run. And again, it was part of the fade of Tyler Phillips, who has been part a reliever, part of a starter this year for the Fish. He has started the last two games for Miami and allowed a long ball in both. Make that 3 consecutive starts for Phillips and a long ball to the opposition. +2.5 runs for the Mets, looking pretty good right now, but my co-host is not looking all that great at this moment. Not aesthetically, just something that he is reacting to. What did Toronto do?
0: George Springer into the corner for a double, just out of the reach of a diving Jordan Walker. That plates a third run, but Vlad Guerrero was the trail runner. He only got to third base. With one out, it's runners on second and third. are under 4.5 isn't totally dead here because they could still get out of this jam. Gastelum comes out of the game. The Cardinals going to the bullpen to make a move. Okay. Alejandro Kirk will be the hitter for Toronto. I wonder if they'd load the bases to set up the force. Probably not. They're probably just going to try and strike Kirk out or get, you know, a

0: in Toronto. It is 6.5. The under has the juice at -144. So it has gone up by two runs here in the bottom of the seventh as Toronto has plated one. It is not going berserk. You are going to need this St. Louis reliever, whoever it is that steps in for the Redbirds, to get out of this inning, Dustin. And I do think you have some life. That was my only hesitation looking at these live totals, missing out on the 5.5. Could the Blue Jays offensively add some insurance against the Cards, not believing St. Louis would be able to plate many in this spot? St. Louis actually has more base knocks in this game than Toronto does. 8 for the Blue Jays, 10 for the Redbirds. St. Louis has left a lot of men on base in this game. 9, in fact. They are 1 of 7 with runners in scoring position.
1: Speaking of, runner on base for Tampa, and they just move him over with an infielder's choice to the right side. Right. So the chance for the first run to be scored in this contest between the White Sox and the Rays down at the Trop, fifth inning, there's a runner on third, there's two out. Let's see if Noah Schultz can get out of this. Schultz, with an opener of Jordan Hicks for the first inning, he has thrown 3 1/3 innings, 2 hits, no runs, 3 strikeouts for the big lefty. And right now he is facing Nick Fortes, the catcher, who's having a pretty solid season, hitting .275 on the year for the Tampa Bay Rays. Now, the news that I teased going out to the break involves a team that I've been tantalized by all season long. You were on their win total for the season, and I took a little on them, I think 30 or 35 to 1 to win the National League. That's the Pittsburgh Pirates. Big blow today. Ryan O'Hearn expected to miss 6 to 8 weeks with a left quad strain. 17 homers, 16 ribbies this year. He had an injury earlier in the year. But part of the reason why I really liked Pittsburgh, Ben, was not just the pitching and the depth of the pitching, as Jared Jones is back and hopefully Skeens can find his form. And the guy going tonight, Ashcraft, despite a rough patch right now, has been really good over the course of the season. I like the veteran bats on this lineup. I really liked O'Hearn. I love Brandon Lau. I thought they elevated the floor of this team. O'Hearn kills righties, but he's been hitting lefties as well this year. This makes me feel really bad about my ticket on Pittsburgh because he was a big part of that.
0: It was the exact reason, Dustin, I bet over 78.5. I had belief in this starting staff led by Paul Skeens, who has not been Paul Skeens of his first 2 years in Major League Baseball. There have been some good performances from Braxton Ashcraft, from Mitch Keller, and even the youngster in Bubba Chandler that I still believe in this Bucco starting staff, and they have also added Jared Jones back into the fold. But the reason entering this season, I had belief in Pittsburgh being an 80-win team, perhaps a playoff team for the first time since 2015, was the offseason additions of those veteran bats who have some offensive pop in Brandon Lau and Ryan O'Hearn. And we have seen that be the case. Lau leads the Buccos in both home runs and RBIs, 23 and 71 in that order. Who is right behind him in both categories? Ryan O'Hearn with 17 long balls and 69 ribbies this year. To lose that bat, basically, as we turn the calendar to August for what could be the remainder of this regular season, for a Pirates team that is now 2.5 games out of a wild card spot in the National League, is bad. It is not good. Some of the optimism you could still have for this Pittsburgh Pirates offense that has been one of the best in the sport at plating runs this year is that guys like Brian Reynolds continue to deliver. Nick Gonzalez has been a revelation, although defensively I know it has not been great at the hot corner. And Esberlin Valdez has been fantastic since the start of July. That's what you are going to need to fill now in losing Ryan O'Hearn, really one of those main power attractions for this Pittsburgh offensive lineup.
1: Update in Toronto, and the runs were driven in by Kirk. That under is officially dead. A 5-1 ball game. Toronto with the lead, seventh inning, one out, and there's still runners on first and second here as Ernie Clement comes to the dish for the Blue Jays. A home run in Seattle. Can Minnesota get me two more so I can cash this plus a half a run in the first five? One out here in the fifth. Logan Gilbert gives up a gopher ball to Kershaw. He goes to left center. That is a dinger for him. And I don't really feel great about my bet there, but that gives me a glimmer of hope.
0: Yeah, It does. Listen, we mentioned some of the names alongside Cody Clemens that have been really good for this Minnesota resurgence. Brooks Lee, Luke Keyshaw have been those names to pay attention to. The issue for you, my friend Dustin Sweetelson, is that you have 7, 8,

0: and 9, or at least 7 and 8 due up for the Twins here at the bottom of that starting lineup as they face off against Logan Gilbert, who has been pretty good in Seattle, as you try to get this at least all square at 3 with 2 outs remaining in the top of the 5th.
1: So we will see what happens with that. All right, plenty more as far as the baseball is concerned. But when we return, the Stone Cold Steve Austin of college football, he smashed together a couple Coors Lights. He made a statement this week. Is he correct? Ben discusses next on Live Bet Saturday.
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16: Live Bet Saturday rolls on from the Circa Sportsbook in downtown Las Vegas. I'm Dustin Sweetelson. He is Ben Stevens. Thanks for hanging out with us. However you may be tuning in, SiriusXM Channel 158, YouTube TV, the VSiN Watch app, radio affiliates across the United States of God Bless America. The earliest game of the day was the Cardinals at the Blue Jays. Well, that game is still going on right now. Toronto up 5-1. We are in the eighth inning, and St. Louis is at the dish. Can't do anything money line wise as the Cardinals trailing by 4 or 34-1. Your total in game is 6.5. I lost an in-game play there. I won on a K prop. This has been an annoyingly brutal game for us today here, Ben, between these two birds north of the border.
17: Because again, losing wagers are losing wagers. I say that caveat as we all understand that. But I think the thought for some of the bets that we had, Kevin Gausman under his K-prop, boom. That was a great idea of thinking Kevin Gausman, who has struggled for Toronto, not necessarily all by himself, but the Jays dropping his last eight starts consecutively, not exactly the best atmosphere to walk into, as he is a potential trade target in the next 48 hours for other teams around Major League Baseball. And on the other side, for this St. Louis team, making his Major League Baseball debut, we had a guy in Quinn Matthews who we had some belief would provide a spark to a St. Louis Cardinals team who is 4-11 since the All-Star break and has really fallen out of consideration of wild card contention around the NL. Matthews wasn't terrible. Two earned in his first Major League Baseball outing in five frames, and St. Louis has a lot of ducks on the pond throughout this game, both against Gausman and some of the bullpen for Toronto. They left nine guys on base. They are 1-for-7 today in terms of runners in scoring position. And Dustin, when you looked at the under 4.5 with some plus money, when this game was 2-1 heading into the home half of the seventh, as we stretched up in the sixth, it was the idea that Toronto's bullpen is darn good. Despite the struggles this year for the Jays, they would hold things down, not necessarily taking into account what Toronto might do against St. Louis's bullpen, not thinking the Jays would provide much of an offensive spark the rest of the way. Of course, the Blue Jays will do that, and I would be surprised, I will just say, if St. Louis plates another run in this game. Jeff Hoffman in there now for Toronto, even if we see Louis Varland in the top of the ninth. I don't think St. Louis is going to score. There is not a great live bet to go into this late in the game now in the eighth inning. Just a frustrating game to start between the Jays and the Cardinals for us today.
16: And the game that you and I really had no vibe on was Tampa Bay hosting the White Sox. That game's in the sixth inning. It is 1-0. Rays lead Chicago. The lone run driven in by the catcher Nick Fortes. As Drew Rasmussen, six innings, four hits, no runs, 10 strikeouts. ERA down to 2.91. Drew Rasmussen showing up when it matters the most. We go to Seattle next. T-Mobile, fifth inning, one out. And the Mariners are on top of Minnesota 3-1. By the way, Seattle does have a runner on first base with Dominic Canzone up at the plate. He's having a pretty good offensive year. Yeah. Thus far in this contest, a couple home runs have mattered. One, you had Randy Arozarena, a 5-1 shot that I bet. He leaves the building for Seattle, his 14th of the year. You also had in this game Luke Keyshaw for Minnesota. He hit his fifth dinger of the season. He was plus 625 to go yard. And then at Citi Field, an update, Miami up on the Mets, 3-2. Really struggling performance for the lefty Zach Thornton here. Tyrone Taylor hit a home run, 7-1. He was to leave the building, his 10th of the season for New York. But it's the fish, Javier Sanoja. Fourth home run of the season, he was 8.5-1 to hit a home run. He goes yard as Tyler Phillips, 2 2/3, two earned, two strikeouts on the bump for the Miami Marlins. So we'll keep you updated on the baseball as everything moves throughout the afternoon. We do have a game getting down in about an hour in the National League Central that was a really close call for me. I just couldn't find a play that I love. Maybe Ben will convince me of something to do in that game later on. But Big Ten Media Days, it was center stage this week throughout the week. And I think a lot of us were anticipating the talking season for Kurt Cignetti. Thus far, 2 years at Indiana, he has always delivered a soundbite in the preseason, but more importantly, he's always backed up the words that he said. What did Kurt Cignetti say when he took the stand earlier this week at Big Ten Media Days?
18: The Big Ten is the best league in football, and a lot of really good football teams. It's hard to win on the road. Very physical football teams, very well coached. It definitely prepares you for the playoffs. There's no doubt about it. The numbers speak for themselves. I mean, we don't run a hype machine up here in the Midwest. We believe everything's earned, not given. And when we fall short, we say we fell short. We don't cry a river, whine, and complain. All right? And that's why we're the best.
19: Coach Cignetti, thank you so much for your time.
18: Thank you.
16: Okay, for those of you who are just listening, I suggest watching the clip, because at the end, there's a little smirk out of Cignetti knowing he absolutely stuck the landing of what he was trying to get across. And I'm an SEC guy more than I'm a Big Ten guy. You are Big Ten Ben, so you are certainly a backer of that conference. But I spot no lies in anything that Kurt Cignetti said. Your thoughts, Ben Stevens?
17: I don't know really how you could at this moment. And the frustrating thing for me with media days the last few weeks and the current climate of college athletics, but certainly in college football, it has become less about previewing a season. It has become less about looking at a team's depth chart or why this player or this transfer is going to make an impact. It has become more about posturing for your league and standing your conference above everybody else, pointing to certain metrics, why this is better or more competitive or deeper than anybody had ever imagined. It is part of the reason of trying to do that to earn the TV revenue that comes from compiling the most college football playoff appearances in your league that you can by the time we reach the middle of December. It is part of the anger that I feel for college football in the current climate with all of the changes that we have seen in the last half decade. But maybe the main change in all of collegiate athletics in the last half decade has been the introduction of name, image, and likeness. It was introduced and officially legalized on July 1st, 2021. Took a few years to really kind of put its thorns and roots into college sports. And from that time, we have seen a change in the landscape, certainly at the pinnacle of the sport in college football. The Big Ten has won three consecutive national championships. The Big Ten is by far the supreme conference in college football. And part of talking season for the SEC during their media days last week was about the idea that they have been surpassed by the Big Ten. And I thought what Kurt Cignetti said right there about crying a river, about whining and complaining was spot on, because that's all the SEC is capable of doing at this moment. All they can do is talk. All they can do is complain, because they cannot point to any results of worth in the last three seasons. And that has always been my frustration and the ongoing narratives and conversations around the sport. Truth is what anybody wants it to be. I could tell you the sky is blue. You could tell me it's red. And if you get enough people to believe that it is red, then it doesn't matter that the sky is quite literally blue. I point to facts. I point to outcomes. I point to results. Other people's points to projections. It is not what I enjoy. I enjoy the games mattering most and seeing actual results on the field. And in a results-driven business that is football and being a head coach in football, the results point to one thing. The Big Ten is the best conference in college football. So like you, my friend, I spot zero lie in what Kurt Cignetti had to say.
16: Well, what are your expectations for the Hoosiers coming off the most miraculous run to a national title we've ever seen, the losingest program in college football history? Kurt Cignetti certainly sounds like he wants to back it up. They're plus 250 to win the Big Ten. Their win total is 10.5. The over is plus 110. The under is juiced at minus 140. Quarterback Josh Hoover enters from TCU. They grab Michigan State's best receiver in Nick Marsh. Charlie Becker is back after an awesome run in the college football playoff. And the number two scoring defense from a year ago, which was second in the country in sacks, led the nation in tackles for loss. They retained Broyles Award winner defensive coordinator Bryant Haynes. How do you feel about the Hoosiers potentially winning the Big Ten and being back in the playoff?
17: I think they're slightly being overlooked at this moment. There is a lot of love for Oregon and Ohio State continuously, and there is still an idea, I am not sure how it proliferates, that what Kurt Cignetti has done, developed and built with his program in Bloomington, is not going to reap success in a third year. Yes, he attacks the transfer portal in a way that needs to happen in this current climate of college football, and he has a lot of spots to fill basically every offseason. But the idea that it's not going to work, or the program and the process that Kurt Cignetti has built is not going to see as much success in 2026, is kind of blasphemy for me. I think Indiana is the best team in college football until proven otherwise. I would go over the Hoosiers win total of 10.5. And there is no doubt, Dustin Sweetelson, that in terms of the transfer quarterbacks under Cignetti at IU, Curtis Rourke first, a Heisman winner in Fernando Mendoza a season ago, that Josh Hoover has, at least on paper, by far the best pedigree of any of the three transfer QBs under Cignetti, who also retained offensive coordinator in Mike Shanahan. I think Indiana's winning 11 games. I think Indiana is going to lead the college football playoff once again. I don't know if the Hoosiers are going to win a second consecutive national championship, but I do not expect any fall off for IU this year in Bloomington.
16: Yeah, I have a lot of questions about Indiana, but none of them involve being a part of the playoff and being dangerous once we get there. I will never doubt Kurt Cignetti. Updates on Major League Baseball and more forthcoming on Live Bet Saturday.
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26: Elite, elite defense, and they do lose some talent. They're replacing some pieces from that defense, but I think based on what they have coming back and who they brought in, these guys are going to be nasty once again. When you look at the offense, though, I mean, Mateer is back. He's fully healthy, and I think that they will be more explosive. The backfield is loaded with Torrey Blaylock and Xavier Robinson coming back. The receiver group looks good. I think if the O-line can stay healthy, we're going to see Oklahoma convert third down better. They're going to sustain drives more consistently. They'll score more points. I look at the schedule. It is nasty. You get Michigan on the road early. You got to go to Georgia. You go to Florida. Texas on the neutral. Ole Miss and A&M late. But I like over the win total of 7.5. I'm high on Oklahoma. I think if things break right, they could challenge in the SEC and be one of those teams that find to make the playoff.
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16: Alongside Ben Stevens, I'm Dustin Sweetelson. This is Live Bet Saturday, VSiN, the Sports Betting Network. We take you through the afternoon of action across the betting landscape. Right now, baseball is center stage. The trade deadline is approaching on Monday. No moves yet, and Tarek Skubal watch. Well, we're still just watching and waiting, wishing, hoping that you believed in superstition. Is that the line from Jack Johnson back in the day? Right, Jack Johnson, is that who sang that song? I think 2005?
17: I feel like that's right.
16: That's my vibe. Ben Harper, Jack Johnson, same person. Don't care what you say. Same person. Same songs, same vibes, same time. I know they're not, but they feel like the same.
17: I respect it. Listen, I'm a huge Jack Johnson guy. I remember 07 like it was yesterday. Banana pancakes, that made me believe.
16: Are you a big Dave Matthews guy? Because I do feel like you might be.
17: No, I'm not.
16: Oh.
17: Not that I don't like Dave Matthews, but I feel like that was a few years before my time. And so I never was a DMB guy. I know a lot of DMB guys. I know a lot of guys that have been to like 20 or 30 Dave Matthews concerts. Not me, though.
16: Yeah, I always wanted to. I'd listen to the album and I'd go, this is what you guys are freaking out about? Like, it's like cool and catchy, but at some point we get it, dude. There's a loud piano somewhere in the song. Like, kind of know the shtick by now. I mentioned Tarek Skubal. The odds for him to end up on his next team, well, it's been moving lately, and it's moving in the direction of the Los Angeles Dodgers. By the way, I just want to note this, and I only bring this up because I made the mistake. When you look up on CalSheet Tarek Skubal's next team, make sure it's the right market. There's two available. One is before March 27th, 2027. One is before August 5th, 2026. Just wow. Be careful. One is about free agency. One is about the trade deadline. I was looking at the wrong one when I was doing Follow the Money with Mitch Moss, and we were both quoting different numbers. Like, wait, do I need to refresh? Do you need to refresh? And I looked and went, hold on, I'm in the wrong one. The right one that I'm bringing up right now, the Los Angeles Dodgers, 46% to acquire the lefty services. The Brewers are 22%. Detroit to retain him? Is this right? It's gone up 10. It's up to 19%. They're 3.5 out of a wild card. I know that's a conundrum. If you're the GM of the Tigers, don't you get fired if you hold on to Skubal and you don't win a World Series? So if you run the numbers there, why wouldn't you move off of him? And this is why I think that they have to consider this more, Ben. The Tigers had a horrible May. They made their resurgence back into the wild card picture when Skubal was injured. The offense is what lifted them. Troy Melton emerging in that rotation is what lifted them. I think you can trade Skubal, and if you can get a starter, even if it's only a number two or three, and a bat or a reliever, I still think you might be able to contend in the wild card. You have to trade Tarek Skubal.
17: I think there is a greater risk from not trading Tarek Skubal and watching him walk away for nothing at the end of this season, even if you were to make a charge in August to be a wild card team August and September. There is no guarantee that you are going to do much with Tarek Skubal in the postseason. So if you can even get that playoff spot, are you guaranteed success in October if you retain Skubal just to see him walk? Or can you get some return for him at this moment for a team that is willing to offer up that ante of what might just be a few month rental but could help you win a World Series? What I find fascinating, Dustin, because we are now 48 hours away from MLB's trade deadline, Monday, 6 p.m. Eastern time, are the Tigers waiting to see how the weekend ends against the A's? Because it was always going to be a series or two, a week-by-week thing for a Detroit team that entering last weekend was 28-16 since the start of June, tied for the best in baseball alongside the Boston Red Sox, had the second-best record in the American League since July 1st entering last weekend, but of course had dropped 4 of 5 entering this weekend as they head out to Sacramento to take on the Athletics. They win last night, 13-1. Now 3.5 back. They are favored tonight at nearly $2, $1.75, with Framber Valdez on the bump, who was acquired in the winter to be that 1-2 punch with Tarek Skubal to hopefully capitalize on what might be Skubal's final year in the Motor City. That is what I think is very intriguing. Are they waiting to see the results of a series against a team in the A's who was the worst team in baseball in July and should be at least a win, if not a series sweep, to see where they sit come Monday morning and understanding what the offers and what the conversations look like out there for Tarek Skubal? Would it change much if you are Scott Harris, the VP of baseball operations, president of baseball operations, basically, for Detroit, Dustin, if the Tigers are 2 games out of a wild card spot come Monday versus the 3.5 they currently sit out of an American League wild card spot?
16: I'd say no, because you can have your cake and eat it too. I still think you can make the playoffs without Tarek Skubal. I really believe that here, and I love Tarek Skubal. He is the best pitcher in the game when he's on. I would take him over Skeens right now. Skeens maybe, you know what I mean? Even Skeens when he was at his best, I still would have taken Skubal over him. I just thought he was a little bit more refined because he has a couple years on him. But if I'm looking at Detroit correctly here, and by the way, I should point out, Gil Alexander yesterday gave out his win, his favorite team, favorite bet to have the most wins in the month of August. It was the Tigers. And that was even with the understanding that Skubal and Jansen and Casey Mize could be on the move, Gleyber Torres as well. And he's correct if you look at the schedule the way it shakes out. They have a real opportunity here, and I think they could still get there without Skubal. A's now. Then it's Seattle for three. They go up to Seattle. You can win two of three. You have the better offense of those two teams. Then it's San Francisco, a team that will be selling at the deadline. You also will have the better offense in that matchup. Then it's Cleveland, Chicago, make up ground in the Central with those two series. At Pittsburgh, which they're not playing their best baseball. At Kansas City, who's dreadful. Tampa Bay is going to be difficult. The Dodgers are the Dodgers. But then you begin August with three at Minnesota, three at Cleveland. I'm sorry, four at Cleveland, three more against Minnesota. You could be right back in the thick of the Central, the wild card, all of the above. And then after that, Colorado, at Toronto, at the White Sox, the Nationals in Pittsburgh. The schedule shapes up very nicely for a second half, but you cannot put all your eggs into the basket that Tarek Skubal will lead you to the promised land. To me, this is about sustaining success. And if you're going to do that at this level of professional sports in America, and you can't afford to retain someone like Tarek Skubal, who you groom into this Cy Young Award winner, you have to do what's best for the team, which is put him on the market, get something back, and use those pieces to hopefully find the next Tarek Skubal.
17: Yeah, absolutely so. And there is a really good chance that the Tigers are going to get that in return. Again, we use the Dodgers, who are the favorites on Cauchy, and what a potential trade package would look like to acquire Tarek Skubal. Emmett Sheehan has not been great for L.A. this year, but now has certified and proven Major League Baseball experience. He cannot go to arbitration. It is a club-controlled contract, at least for the next year. Plus, and he actually was pretty good last week in New York, despite the Dodgers losing that game and dropping eight of his last nine starts. The Dodgers can give you a plethora of outfield prospects that can make an immediate difference and can be faces of your franchise for years to come. Zaire Hope, Mike Sirota, Josue DePaula as well. We will see who the Dodgers are willing to part ways with. What can the Brewers offer with a good farm system? I'm sure something of the sort. And that is, I think, the idea right now, Dustin, that even if you are going to make a charge to a wild card spot, Tarek Skubal or not, there is no guarantee of what October success is going to look like. I think it is a greater risk, and I've debated this the last 2.5 weeks or so. I think it is a greater risk for this Detroit front office to hold on to Tarek Skubal and not deal him than there is a better reward of keeping Tarek Skubal in Motown. That is kind of where I see things at this moment. I do not think it is a guarantee that Tarek Skubal is moved in the next 2 days, but that's kind of how I have started to see this conversation around the Tarek Skubal sweepstakes, who might be involved, who are those front runners. And just to note, those odds on Cauchy have changed since we started this show. It was 50% the Dodgers as the favorites to land Tarek Skubal. It's now 46, and the Tigers were the ones that saw the move. They were 15%, and now it's 19% for Detroit to retain him. Can I ask on Cauchy, are the Dodgers also the favorites, and who would land Tarek Skubal for 2027?
16: Yeah, you know, that's a good question. Let me pull that up here. And by the way, as you spoke, Dodgers went back up to 40%, Detroit 17%, Milwaukee down to 23%. Literally as soon as you mentioned it, I'm pulling up the other market for Tarek Skubal. This is the one next team for next. Nope, that's this year. Hang on. See, this is the problem.
17: It's
16: all right. Navigating these waters on the air. Let's see. Tarek Skubal, next team. It keeps going back to the original. Hang on.
17: All right.
16: Let me see.
17: Okay, we can get
16: it. I got it now.
17: Oh, okay.
16: Dodgers 56%. Wow.
17: Okay.
16: But that also, but that could be people betting into this thing. The volume's only 507,000. That could be people doing what I did, making the mistake and pulling up the wrong one. 20 leagues, sure. One mission, just win bets, baby. 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The name says it all. Final score in Toronto between the Bluebirds and the Redbirds. Blue Jays pick up the win. Does it mean anything? We break it down next on Live Bet Saturday.
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7: The first game is that Friday night game at Wake Forest in September. That could be a tricky type game. Alabama is way better than Wake Forest, but we've seen Wake play up to the level of our competition many times. The other potential tricky spot would be the week prior going to South Bend at Chapel Hill against North Carolina. You got Bill Belichick and that staff in a big type game. No one's won more big games, certainly at the NFL level, than Bill Belichick. So would it be surprised if they kind of draw something up and Miami's maybe caught a little bit looking ahead? Potentially. So those would be the two games that I would worry about.
6: Miami's 11-1 to win the College Football National Championship. 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
16: Hey, hey, it is a Live Bet Saturday with Ben Stevens. I'm Dustin Sweetelson. Thanks for being a part of the program. Sirius XM Channel 158, YouTube TV, the VSiN Watch app, radio affiliates across the United States of God Bless America. We've been all over the baseball all afternoon long, and we know this story too many times, right, Ben? Right church, wrong pew. I went Minnesota first five plus a half a run. It's a one-run ball game in the sixth. Seattle, by the way, is that a double play on a fly ball to center? Did someone just get thrown out at second base trying to get back? That could be huge for Minnesota hanging in this game. I thought the Twinkies could hang. I didn't think it'd be a full game thing, But Seattle, this is always the concern. They don't put teams away, Ben. And right now, up 3-2 on Minnesota, I don't hate the idea of taking a little flyer on the Twinkies at plus 337.
17: Listen, Minnesota has been very hot as of late. It is why the Twins enter this Saturday in a tie with the Cleveland Guardians for the third and final spot in the American League wild card race. Plus 337 the number. They are getting a run and a half, but the juice, if you want to take a run and a half, of which Minnesota is currently covering, is minus 156. The Twins have won 7 of their last 9 after a 1-4 start in their first 5 games post All-Star break. A couple of solo shots. That's really been the offense for Minnesota. Luke Kuechel first off of Logan Gilbert. And then I believe in the top of the 6th or the top, yeah, top of the 6th, because you had them getting half a run in the first 5. Trevor Larnach adds on, the leadoff hitter today for the Twins. I don't think they're out of this ball game, Dustin. And although you got to lay minus 156 in terms of that juice to get a run and a half, a number that if the game closed with this score, Minnesota would already be winning that wager. Not the worst idea. A couple of our live looks have not been terrible. The one that just came to a close in Toronto is frustrating, but we've got some low scoring games right now in Tampa. It's one zip between the White Sox and the Rays as we head to the 8th. And your New York Mets trying to fight for you to stay within a 2.5 live run line wager that you place.
16: Yep, top of the order, A.J. Ewing is at the dish in the 5th for the New York Mets. They'll see if they can get to Tyler Phillips going around the lineup one more time. What just went down to T-Mobile, though, it's a developing situation now for Seattle. Okay. What looked like a nice shoestring catch by Kuechel in center for Minnesota, it winds up being ruled a single. The ball hit the ground before it got into his glove. Runners first and second. There are 2 outs. Still a chance here for Adams in relief to get out of this, but that is certainly not a great omen to begin things here in the inning. As A.J. Ewing is on base for the New York Mets, he represents their 3rd run of the game, which would make it a 1-run game between these 2 teams. It is 4-2. Marlins with the lead. There are 2 outs, though, for the Mets up in the bottom half of the 5th inning.
17: Yeah, and right now, that's what the New York Mets need to continue to do against. Is it still in this game, Tyler Phillips?
16: It is.
17: He is still out there?
16: It is.
17: Interesting. Again, Phillips has been prone to the long ball. He has now started 3 consecutive games for Miami, allowing a home run in all 3. Can the Mets generate the offense necessary against the Fish? Miami has won 4 of its last 5, but they are still outside of a National League wild card spot, despite an awesome month of June that was not so awesome in the month of July. I like the Mets. We have talked about the Mets. We wanted Zach Thornton to have a better day than he did. We were trying to find ways for the Mets to make something of it. Plus 248, not the worst price for a team that is trailing by 2, but they are within your number of plus 2.5. It's still 1.5 in the run line in favor of Miami. Just shot up back to plus 2.5. As I think we will head to the top of the 6th.
16: Thornton didn't have it. He goes 4 2/3, 6 hits, 4 runs, 3 of them earned, 3 walks, 2 strikeouts for him, 94 pitches for the Mets as Francisco Lindor grounds out to first to end the bottom half of the 5th inning. The official review in Seattle is that the play stands. That is not a catch in center field. That is a single. And I think that's big because I do believe they may have doubled off the runner. I have to go back and watch, but either way, it's completely irrelevant. It doesn't matter. 6th inning, and Seattle with a 1-run lead has a chance to add an insurance run here, and it looks like a pitching change is going to be made for the Twins. They are going to their bullpen. Right now in the betting market, they're plus 337, minus 507 with Seattle. 7.5 is your total in that game. And the only other live action, man, there's not been a lot of action happening. Oh. Tampa Bay 1, the White Sox 0, and we are in the 8th inning there. Justin Emery just walked in. He is one of the producers here at the network, Ben. He is on a heater with betting the market to have the most strikeouts on a given day. He has Drew Rasmussen 11-1 earlier today. I don't know if anyone else going is really going to put up a fight to top him. He said DeGrom was the favorite, and DeGrom is at Houston. DeGrom's numbers, specifically the strikeouts, not as great on the road. Christopher Sanchez, who I'm on Philadelphia, I got minus 136. They've been steamed up to minus 154. He's had an issue with getting hit lately. I don't know if the strikeouts will be there. Fried and Peterson pitching in the wind and Wrigley, maybe Fried could get there. But I think that Rasmussen winds up getting home at 11-1.
17: I mean, it's a great look. Double-digit Ks for Drew Rasmussen. He has 19 Ks in his last two starts, both at the Trop in this last week against the Guardians and today against the White Sox. I do want to mention this live because we are now in the top of the eighth. I don't know if any outs have been recorded. Okay, two outs gone in the top of the eighth. So we might have six more outs or seven technically that we are going to be dealing with at this moment. Dustin, to have one more run in this game, the live total is 1.5. The Rays lead 1-0. To have one more run in this game is basically just plus 107 because the live total is an over-under of 1.5. And the over has plus money at plus 107. It could be the Rays or it could be the White Sox to have one more run in this baseball game. An intriguing live bet, basically just will there be a run scored plus 107. I'm not so sure because I think the back end of the Rays bullpen is going to hold things down. But the White Sox do have one of the most exciting offenses in the sport. We'll see if they can do anything here to finish out the eighth or maybe in the top of the ninth.
16: A call to the bullpen by Tampa Bay. They go to the lefty, Gerrit Clevenger. Electric stuff from the left side there. Who is he facing? It looks like Munetaka Morikawa, I believe, will be the batter that he is brought in to face, which makes sense. Lefty on lefty. Anyway. On the season for Murakama against lefties, only hitting 198 with four home runs, 14 ribbies in 81 at bats against southpaws. 20 of his 24 dingers have been against righties this year, where he hits 265 with an OPS over 1,000. You understand the move if you're Kevin Cash and company. And back to Seattle, looks like the Twins are going to get out of the jam. Two runners on, two out, fly ball to the third baseman or pop up to the third baseman, and they do get out of it. That will end it there in the sixth. 3-2, we go to the top of the seventh. Minnesota only trails by one. Betting market right now, as far as the numbers are concerned, Minnesota's a plus 291 dog. Seattle's minus 421. 7.5 is the total. One, I can't bet the under because it's minus 184. I don't know. Would you do a minus or an under 6.5 if it was like a minus 110 look? Or maybe plus 110, plus 110. Let me see what it would be if I did alt. Oh, it just dropped. 6.5 is plus 139 to the under.
17: So I'm kind of leaning a little bit more with Minnesota. Not
16: I like
17: at the
16: Minnesota.
17: 1.5 on the run line that is now minus 253. That was minus 156 just a few moments ago, but maybe plus 291 as a money line shot. Logan Gilbert has gone 6 innings in this game. The hesitance I had from backing Minnesota pregame was how good Logan Gilbert has been at home in his 5 starts in Seattle since the month of June began. He's only at 90 pitches, so he probably, you would think maybe coming out for the seventh, but we shall see exactly what the plan is for Seattle. We are getting to a part of the lineup that is not the top by any means, but Brooks Lee has been really good for the Twins the last few weeks in this resurgence. Luke Keyshaw already has a solo homer today, and then Victor Caratini, the catcher behind that. I do think there's a little bit of a sprinkle to be had potentially on Minnesota. Seattle's bullpen has not been bad this year, but I have more trust in Logan Gilbert than I do the rest of the Mariners bullpen. Only down by a run, starting to find a little bit of an offensive groove here for the Twins. I would probably look at the plus money price on the money line for Minnesota before going to an under with the plus money.
16: Plus 285 I'm seeing on the Twins right now. God, that is juicy. That is
17: juicy.
16: Very interesting. An updated
17: one run game, top of the seventh.
16: In updated Citi Field, we have a home run off the bat of Griffin Conine, I believe, and that is another run for Miami. They are up 5-2. Griffin Conine, his 10th of the season. Tyler Phillips, by the way, for the Fish, 5 innings, 5 hits, 2 earned, 3 strikeouts. Just absolutely brutal here. We faded Phillips, and it's looking pretty bad right now for us.
17: That's not even that great of an outing. 63 pitches, though, only threw 5, so relatively efficient. But that, if you're the Marlins, that's exactly what you want, to get a couple of games north of 500 and to stay in wild card consideration entering this Saturday slate, 2.5 back. I still have belief in the New York Mets in at least losing this game by 2 runs or fewer. You are honoring the 1986 World Series champions. Play like them for the final 4 frames today at Citi Field. At least that has to be the hope for New York at this stage, my friend.
16: Well, I think it's illegal to play like the Mets did in 86 because they were on certain paraphernalia that
17: Keith is probably there.
16: People are not aware that they were doing at the time. They're having a good time, though. Tell you that. They were talking very fast. If you think I talk fast, the New York Mets spoke very fast in 1986.
17: Very fast.
16: By the way, at T-Mobile, I should note, Minnesota, the tying run, leadoff double to begin the seventh. Did they just, they bunted him to third? They got him to third. They just bunted him to third. Before we could get our bet down, they already have the runner on third base 90 feet away.
17: Plus 180. We have dropped basically by a dollar and change in that moment. They used Luke Keyshaw to bunt him over?
16: I do believe they just bunted him over to third. They set up Caratini at the plate. It's plus 190. I'm taking it on principle. Give me the Minnesota Twins plus 190. Why not? We're here. It's a live bet Saturday. We're looking to fire. You want to see our bets? You want to see bets from every show? You can sign up for VSiN.com right now for as little as $9.99. You'll also get the College Football Betting Guide, which comes out on Monday. The NFL Betting Guide is already out. 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
10: This is a Bloomberg Business of Sports report. FIFA will proceed with plans to privatize its commercial business despite threats from regional footballing organizations that they could boycott the World Cup. The plan involves selling a stake in a newly formed commercial vehicle to outside investors to raise as much as $4.2 billion, with FIFA's 211 member associations holding the ultimate authority to vote on the proposal. This comes as the senior advisor to FIFA President Gianni Infantino has resigned. Carlos Cordero released a statement saying, "I cannot stand by while FIFA considers selling a stake in the World Cup." And opposition to FIFA's spin-off plans has reached the level of powerful soccer clubs, including Real Madrid. The clubs, alongside other teams, contend that FIFA lacks authority to spin off its commercial business and sell a stake to an outside investor. Regional soccer governing bodies like UEFA have rejected the plan. With a Bloomberg Business of Sports report, I'm Michael Barr.
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16: Back on a Live Bet Saturday, Dustin Sweetelson with Ben Stevens, guiding you through the day here on VSiN, the Sports Betting Network. Minnesota did tie it up with Seattle as we went to break. We took the plus 190, said that at the end of last segment. And by the way, it looks like a potential double following that run scoring. It's being reviewed at second. I think the tag got him before he reaches the base, so it's very likely we will be going to the bottom of the seventh, tied up at threes, but they're reviewing it, and we're getting the call now. He's out at second. That will end the inning. Yeah, that's the third out. That is the third out of the inning. We go to the bottom of seventh, but we got what we needed. Plus 190 on Minnesota. They're now plus 139. Were they a little over 3-1? We talked about it a moment ago.
17: Yep.
16: I still like where we stand at plus 190 here. Seattle the other way is minus 183. In-game total is 8.5. See, this is where you start weighing, do you want to go under with an extra inning game coming? If you're going under, it's because you believe Seattle scores in the bottom of the seventh. One of these teams scores in the eighth or the ninth, but extra innings is going to do you in. I don't trust either offense to score before extra innings, so I'm going to stay away from that total.
17: Yeah, I don't love the 8.5 because, again, this could be extra innings on the horizon or a little bit more back and forth. Minnesota has started to find their groove here, and you would think after the top of the seventh comes to a close, Logan Gilbert's day is going to be done. 7 innings, 96 pitches, 3 earned, only allowing 5 hits. 2 of those 5 hits, though, solo home runs for Minnesota, including Luke Keyshaw, that had a critical bunt to get Brooks Lee over and to plate that run off the bat of Victor Caratini. So this is what we expected from the Twins. They have been one of the best offenses in the American League since July 1st. And when we talk those best offenses, Dustin, in the AL that have seen a resurgence here as we get closer and closer to the end of this regular season, only 4 of American League teams are in the top 10 of WRC plus, weighted runs created plus, since the month of July began in this sport. The Detroit Tigers, who have been the best offense in the American League since the beginning of July 1st, to your point about trading Tarek Skubal, if it would really matter to be a wild card contender because of what Detroit has unlocked offensively. And then 2 teams outside of Minnesota that we will see face each other later, and what I think is one of the better games of the day, the in-state rivalry between the Rangers and the Astros in Houston, in a game that could, as it did yesterday, as the Astros win 11-2, flip-flop who has first place in the American League West. The Astros now a half game better than Texas. So really intriguing stuff. And those numbers that we update as we get later into this Major League Baseball season on the first day of August from either June 1st or July 1st, critical in how you break down baseball all across the card on this Saturday.
16: He's Ben Stevens. I'm Dustin Sweetelson. It is Live Bet Saturday. An in-game bet that I loved at the time is looking pretty bad right now. That is the Mets +2.5, +116. Marlins lead 6-2. But how about the performance from Tyler Phillips, man? 5 innings, 5 hits, 2 earned, 3 strikeouts. That was the handicap going against Tyler Phillips, but he's been great on the road. Also, it helps when Miami gets homers from Griffin Conine, from Sanoha. That helps you add to the runs. They lead 6-2. We're in the middle of the sixth there. Looking at the market right now, it is the Marlins -1100. The Mets are +630. You can get the Mets at +3.5, and your total is 10 and a hook. Now, Ben, we have a game coming up here in about 22 minutes at Great American Ballpark in Cincinnati. Pirates taking on the Reds. Andrew Abbott versus Braxton Ashcraft. This is one initially where I said I really wanted Pittsburgh. I ended up kind of being lukewarm on it because you look at Braxton Ashcraft, I don't know what's going on with him. Last 3 starts, he has not been the same. He is getting hit more. And if you're giving up contact, I am very concerned about Great American Ballpark. What do you like in this matchup between these 2 teams out of the National League Central?
17: I went the over 8 between the Buccos and the Reds early on this Saturday, ticked up by 0.5 run now to 8.5, slightly more juice on the under than that of the over. You called it the Great American Ballpark. Many call it the Great American Small Park because of how hitter-friendly it is there in Cincy. And Andrew Abbott, has been an interesting guy. Last year, lights out. This year, a little bit hit and miss. He is actually much better on the road, is Abbott, than he is at home in Cincy. That is surprising for a starting pitcher. But he pitches in not the most pitcher-friendly environment there in Cincinnati. At home this year, 2-3 for Abbott with a 5.05 ERA. On the road, that ERA drops to a sub-3 number. It is 2.89. And Braxton Ashcraft, I thought, was one of the reasons, outside of Paul Skenes, that Pittsburgh would make a run to the

0: over the 8 initially, now stands at 8.5.
1: Yeah, I like your play in the over. For starters, we mentioned the Ashcraft situation. Last 4 starts for him, a 7.78 ERA. On the road, a 4.21 ERA. Pittsburgh against Abbott as well. 6th in runs scored against lefties on the season. Pretty good average as well for them, putting the ball in play. 9th in all of baseball. I lean more towards the average versus the OPS when I'm looking at a ballpark like Cincinnati, because the ball may fall, jump over the fence a little bit differently than they would at some of the bigger stadiums around Major League Baseball. But 18th in OPS for Pittsburgh. It's more about the average, putting the ball in play, scoring runs against lefties, and Abbott, who's not overwhelming with his stuff. I'm with you, man. I think the over makes a lot of sense there as far as that game is concerned. All right, that is the update as far as that is concerned. We should touch on the big news out of the National Football League here, because in case people missed it, Ricky Pearsall, wide receiver for the 49ers, he's going to undergo season-ending surgery on his PCL injury, this via Adam Schefter. Very odd situation here, Ben, because he was injured all of last year. They opted not to do surgery. Now he's going to miss the season. And because of that, San Francisco has to go out and bring back Deebo Samuel, who, oh, by the way, is off an injury-riddled 2025 himself. He signs a 1-year deal up to $7 million. Their number one receiver, Mike Evans, was limited last year because of injuries. He's 33 years old. I originally went into this season pretty bullish on the San Francisco 49ers. I have Brock Purdy 22-1 to win National Football League MVP. I am certainly concerned about where that stands with all of these injuries piling up very quickly.
0: Adjusted games lost is a metric that has been popularized by Aaron Schatz of FTN Fantasy. Basically what it means, and whatever saber metric and model he uses to put it together, how many games are your key starters or your key players missing or are less than 100%? The San Francisco 49ers were worst in the NFL in 2024 in adjusted games lost, basically meaning they were more injured than every other team. And even last year, Dustin, in 2025, bottom 3 in the sport. Of course, significant injuries to Fred Warner and Nick Bosa and Brock Purdy missed a ton of games as well. George Kittle tore his Achilles in the postseason. It is not a great wide receiver room, at least with where the injuries stand right now or those pass catchers available to Brock Purdy. The only guy that basically wasn't injured in 2025 for San Francisco was Christian McCaffrey, who played all 17 games but had more than 400 touches, leading everybody in the NFL in terms of scrimmage touches last year in 2025. I am concerned for the 49ers based on what we are already seeing out of camp. They also got Christian Kirk this offseason.
1: Injured.
0: He missed the last few days of practice with a strained calf. Cavs are nothing to trifle with, especially early in camp. They drafted DeJon Stribling out of Ole Miss via Oklahoma State. He missed practice today. It is not a great sign, of course, for the 49ers. Everybody will make the joke about the electrical force field, basically, that is around their facility. It is not the optimistic start you want for the 49ers in camp. It doesn't mean much in terms of what games could look like if Mike Evans is healthy, if Christian Kirk is ready to go. Deebo Samuel will never replicate the success he had in 2021 with San Francisco, but maybe he can still make an impact for this offense. It comes down to Brock Purdy, mainly above everybody else. But Dustin, training camp, especially the first week, is to feel great about everything. It's to feel optimistic and positive about everything. You want updates on your backup left tackle and how sharp his kick steps look in terms of how you want to feel that fervor heading in to football. You do not want pessimistic reports, and that's what the Niners have seen from an injury perspective early.
1: Win total 10.5. DeJon Stribling out of Ole Miss. He is 20-1 for Offensive Rookie of the Year. 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
8: 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Ohio State, a gauntlet in 2026, while Texas Tech, they avoid the top three teams outside of themselves in the futures market on their schedule. And then the next four best teams per the odds all go to Lubbock, Texas. What a massive boon for the Texas Tech Raiders in 2026. For more wagering tips, visit VSiN.com.
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14: Rolling along on Live Bet Saturday, Dustin Sweetelson alongside Ben Stevens, guiding you through the afternoon action on VSiN, the Sports Betting Network. Minnesota and Seattle were tied up at threes in the eighth inning, and currently Seattle minus 118, Minnesota minus 110. Total in that game is currently 7 and a hook. Over at Citi Field, the Marlins lead the Mets 6-2. 10.5 the in-game total in the seventh inning. The Fish are minus 2,300. New York is 9.5-1 to win that contest. Final scores from earlier today, in case you missed it. It was the Blue Jays 5, the Cardinals 1 at the Rogers Center. And Tampa Bay shuts out Chicago. The White Sox 1-0. We'll have more bets in Major League Baseball later on in the show. But right now it's time to go to almost heaven, West Virginia. Blue Ridge Mountains, Shenandoah River. Our buddy Ryan McIntyre going to join us now, preview the college football season. You can find him on X at Moneyline_Mac. Check him out over at the Sports Gambling Podcast Network, his show with Colby Dant, the College Experience. And our Mac joins us now here on the Progressive Guest Line. Before we get to all this, as someone who is a proud West Virginia Mountaineer, where do you come down on this conspiracy that that song by John Denver was written about Western Virginia and not the state of West Virginia? Your thoughts?
15: I ignore the state of Virginia. I actually grew up in the state of Virginia, but it says "Take Me Home, Country Roads," and West Virginia is in the song. I've heard Maryland try and claim it. I've heard Virginia try and claim it. Everybody's trying to get a piece. They're just a little upset that we're America's team now and America's fan base, and everybody wants a piece of our song now.
16: It's truly that. When it's used for the United States men's national team in a World Cup, you know that it has become America's song. But never forget where it originates, in a great state of West Virginia. Ryan, we'll go big picture around college football here in just a matter of moments, but it's year two in the return of Rich Rod in Morgantown. Many changes in the transfer portal this offseason for the Mountaineers. The win total somewhere around 5.5 if you want the juice on the over, or maybe 6.5 with some juice on the under. After four wins in 2025, what are your expectations for the Mountaineers this upcoming college football season?
15: Yeah, so I guess you could call it a homer pick, but I'm love the over. Rich Rod, year number two. Historically, you look back at his different stops, they always take a jump because his system is so unique with just the timing and the spacing. Now you bring over Cam Cook from Jack State, the leading rusher in the country. Revamp that offensive line. I think Hawkins coming over from Oklahoma is a perfect fit. Yeah. And the big one's bringing over his old offensive line coach, Coach Trickett from Jack State. So I think the pieces are there for a big jump. I got the Mountaineers back bowling. Great schedule, too, when you look at it. You get Virginia and Charlotte week three after two FBS or FCS games in Coastal and in UT Martin. But that game is in Charlotte. That'll be a pro West Virginia crowd. Then you get two first-year head coaches to start off Big 12 play with Iowa State and Oklahoma State. Then you get Arizona and Cincinnati at home. So I think they're going to be hitting the over 5.5 by Halloween, and then the schedule gets tricky down the stretch. So over 5.5 in Rich Rod's year number two.
14: Let's pull back on the Big 12 overall, because Texas Tech is a favorite at -105. My thoughts on them and being a little bit down on them have nothing to do with the injury to Brendan Sores or Brendan Sores' suspension and Will Hammond coming off an injury. I just think you're asking a lot out of this team that lost so many big contributors on defense to just go back to the portal and patch it together again and go back to the playoff. I think there's a lot of teams punching up at Texas Tech that are worth a look. BYU's 5.5-1, Utah 6.5-1. Ben hates that I love this one, but I love Houston at 16-1. If you were looking at the Big 12, someone outside of Texas Tech, do you think there's someone who can really push them and potentially win the league?
15: Absolutely. I'm on the under with Texas Tech, and you kind of hit the nail on the head, I think, in my opinion, with just the different pieces replacing multiple NFL guys. We've seen the Big 12 historically over all these years, and chaos happens in this league. I know they're spending the most money. I know they have on paper the best roster, but Texas, the Longhorns, their rival, only won this league once in the last 15 years of their existence because the Big 12 will Big 12. Now they're going from the hunter to the hunted. That bullseye has just gotten bigger and bigger the more they've talked all offseason. So they've been the loudest team in the offseason. Will Hammond's coming off a serious injury as well. I think they're going to get everybody's Super Bowl best punch. I think they're more of a 9-3, 10-2 team this year. So, yeah, but I'm with you. I think BYU is really good with year two under Bachmeyer. I mean, he didn't even have a full offseason last year. Yeah. Love Houston as well with Fritz. I know the schedule's hard. Klein, year one at K-State, they got a favorable schedule. And you know, I got a piece of that 60-1 Rich Rod and the Mountaineers here.
16: Absolutely so. And listen, for what it's worth, I know it was a weird offseason in Tempe, but I believe in Kenny Dillingham. Mm-hmm. Arizona State brings in Cutter Bowley, who has experience at Kentucky. I think that could be a fun offense, maybe not to win the conference, but to be a good team this year for the Sun Devils. As we go big picture, Ryan, looking at the national championship odds as we get ready here in the month of August where college football will be played, there are six teams with a three-digit price at 10-1 or better. The favorites, Ohio State at plus 600. Notre Dame backed by a half dollar at plus 650. Texas plus 750. Indiana and Oregon at 8-1. And Georgia a plus 850 price. Of those six teams that are less than 10-1 to win a national championship this year, do you have a ticket on any of those six schools, or who would you have the most confidence in terms of getting at least the college football playoff national championship game?
15: Yeah, good question. So I just got done with a 5-hour drive. So I've been listening to a lot of different guys that I respect content out there. And hearing the different cases for each team, I think you can make a case for every single one of those teams you listed. I keep coming back to Notre Dame. I think that they have the best overall team and roster, and you add in the chip on their shoulder coming in, missing the college football playoff the way they did, whether you agree with it or not. We know they don't agree with it. So I think Marcus Freeman and company, they're bringing back that offensive line, defensive line. I think their defense is going to be dominant. And then C.J. Carr, I thought, played at a really high level. Yes, the schedule is very weak, but if the SEC is actually right about the absolute gauntlet, Notre Dame should be the freshest team come out of the college football playoff because they don't have to play in a conference championship, and then their schedule is weak this year.
14: And it's so weird with Notre Dame because our entire adult lives, we've been talking about the run game and the defense. They return a guy throwing the football that was exceptional as a freshman a year ago. You take away the first half against Miami on the road to open the season, C.J. Carr was maybe the best quarterback in the country last year, all things considered. Ryan McIntyre is our guest, Sports Gambling Podcast. The College Experience is his podcast, at Moneyline_Mac on X. Let's go over to the Heisman market, where C.J. Carr is favored at 7-1. Arch Manning is 7.5-1. Give me someone up near the top of the board you like, someone that might be off the radar as a long shot that you think might be in the mix for the Heisman this year.
15: Yeah, of course. I listened to you and Tim Murray's Heisman episode in that car ride. So I knew you were going to ask about the Heisman. I think you laid out all the scenarios with C.J. Carr. Just because he's gonna light up every single team on that schedule. And I just think that the way he finished the year, those last 10 games, so he would be my favorite. I did like your case for Bachmeier at BYU because he didn't have a whole offseason last year. And we're talking about Notre Dame potentially running the table, being in a spotlight game. Well, they got to go to Provo. Yep. So if Bachmeier can outplay C.J. Carr in that game on a national TV spotlight game, and BYU goes 10-2, 11-1, wins the Big 12 – we've seen Big 12 quarterbacks win the Heisman over the years, so why not a little bit of a Bachmeier long shot?
16: I think it's a great point for both of you making that, because with all the offseason, or at least early on, late in the season, in the Penn State coaching search and Kalani Sitake, for BYU to ante up to keep him there, you also have L.J. Martin as running mate in the backfield. Things are going to be looking good for the Cougs this year in Provo. Ryan, in the next 45 seconds or so as we end out this segment, is there a team nationally, could be in any conference, that we are not talking enough about to reach the college football playoff in 2026?
15: I'll go G5. And, you know, this team had a disappointing year last year with their expectations. I'm going to go the Liberty Flames in the Conference USA. They got to go to JMU week one. If they can get that one, they're going to be favored in the rest of their games. Jamie Chadwell and company, we saw them run the table, what, just two seasons ago? He had some health issues last year that were kind of under the radar. So I think Liberty is a prime bounce-back candidate. They went into the portal, and I like just the overall talent, the Power Four guys that they're bringing in. Love the over with that one. And if they go 12-0, if they can get that week one against JMU, and JMU has a strong season, and they have that tiebreaker, I think Liberty would make a case for the college football playoff.
14: Liberty is 84-1 to make the college football playoff. He is Ryan McIntyre. Check him out with Colby Dant, the College Experience, part of the Sports Gambling Podcast Network. Thanks, as always, for the time, man. We will be chatting a lot over the next few months. Enjoy what's left of your weekend.
15: Appreciate it, guys. We'll see you out in Vegas, too.
14: All right, we'll look ahead to the rest of the baseball card coming up later today. This guy's been steamed up. I'm on it at a good number. but I can't lie, I'm a little bit nervous. I'll tell you who that is next.
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12: Developing situation, T-Mobile Park. 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He's Ben Stevens. I'm Dustin Sweetelson. We took a little on the Twinkies, plus 190, before they tied things up a few innings ago. Eighth inning, we're 3-3. Minnesota has runners on second and third thanks to a pass ball. Two out, though. Munoz, the closer, in on a high leverage spot. He gets the strikeout. We will go to the bottom of the eighth inning. Remaining, a tie ball game. Seattle's minus 171. The Twins are plus 131. 7.5 is the total. But hold on. Let's think about this. Mm-hmm. Seattle just used their best arm in Munoz to get out of that jam. I need to see how many pitches he threw, but that would... Okay, so he's going to be good for another inning. He'll be good for another inning. But after that, what happens here between these two teams? We're looking at Seattle using Spire and Munoz already. Minnesota is a bit at the edge, though, with as many arms as they've used. Funderburk is in. I guess I'm a little concerned about that aspect. But if this thing goes to extras, it feels like a coin flip, like legitimately a coin flip. I think we're still alive here on the plus 190.
13: I think so as well. But I would also say, with a game tied at 3-3, heading to the home half of the eighth, the over 7.5 does make some sense.
12: Yes.
13: Because I think we could get to extra innings. And we have talked about how taxed this Twins bullpen is. And the fact that Munoz is already out there having pitched just a third to record that final out in the top of the eighth. This is what we discussed, Dustin. When we saw the Twins tie this game, that line was at 8.5. We have now gone a few frames past. It's the home half of the eighth inning. Live total 7.5 for a game that almost feels like we are destined for extras. And if that is the case, I love that over of 7.5.
12: Over at Citi Field, Marlins have been all over the Mets all day long. They may not be done. It's 6-2 in the eighth, and the Fish have two runners on and one out. And Pintaro is in for the Mets in relief. He wears Sergei Fedorov's number of 91. That leads me to believe that not a lot is expected out of Mr. Pintaro today for the New York Metropolitan. He's also taking on Herberto Hernandez, hitting in the leadoff spot, who's been known to hit some home runs in bunches at times for the mighty Marlins. 6-2 is the score, 9.5 the in-game total. I don't hate the over in that one as well, minus 129.
13: No, I don't either, especially because the Fish continue to lay it on. The Mets and the 2.5 run line for Tyrone Taylor, to come back and get that right away. Unfortunate that the Mets are now trailing by 4, and that might not even be the deficit by the time the home half of the eighth comes around. Important for the Marlins, who again have won 4 of their last 5 after a dismal most majority of the month of July, now here in August. A game and a half out of a wild card spot in the National League. Miami continuing to try to make that run to the postseason. And Dustin, you mentioned Liam Hicks having a really, really good year, and he is. He's batting 280. He had not recorded an RBI since July 20th prior to today. He's got 2 ribbies for Miami at Citi Field. A really important outing for their 3-hole hitter and the catcher for this Marlins club today.
12: Yeah, they're game over 500 after they went on that run, then had that slip up where they fell back below 500. This win, if they hold on here, will put them 2 games over 500. That's massive for the Fish, fighting for a wild card spot in the National League. You have a bet on the over in a game that's just underway. We're in the bottom of the first inning. Pittsburgh and the Reds scoreless. Pittsburgh did get a runner on, though, so maybe a sign of things to come as Andrew Abbott doesn't have dominant stuff. I placed a bet on this next game, Ben, and even though the market's steaming in my direction, I think we might be getting okey-doked. It feels so obvious, and when I saw the number, it was like a no-brainer. I'm just going to bet it, even if it feels fishy. But when I looked at it last night, Christopher Sanchez and the Phillies at the Orioles were minus 136. It's been steamed all the way up to minus 154. Sanchez will go to Camden Yards, taking on Shane Baz. And I got to tell you, Shane Baz, normally a fade candidate for me, he has not been horrible. And he's been better at home for the Baltimore Orioles. On the season, we're looking at a 3.95 ERA at home. And he's been battling. He's been better there. And if you look at the numbers for Sanchez, he's getting hit. He's getting good results, but he's getting hit. Feels very reminiscent of Blake Snell a couple of years ago when he won National League Cy Young. Every time you look up, Sanchez has 2 runners on and 2 outs, and he's got to reach back and find some magic in his arm. The odds would just tell you at some point you run into a bloop. Something drops in there and it becomes trouble and it kills your results. He's allowed 35 hits in his last 21 2/3 innings, 21 strikeouts during that run. But the reason I bet Philly, and I'll stand by it even if I wind up being wrong, Christopher Sanchez is the ace of this staff. Philadelphia is 3-10 since the All-Star break. They went 9-15 in July. They've lost 4 straight. His job is to be the stopper. Stop the bleeding. Get them going in the right direction. And they need him to do so if they're going to live up to their potential this year and be a team that's postseason bound. So give me the Philadelphia Phillies, even at minus 154. I don't love that, but I'm going to stand with my bet of minus 136 here because I think the situation warrants Sanchez needing to step up and deliver for this squad.
13: Christopher Sanchez has made 2 starts since being the National League starter in Philadelphia for the All-Star game a few weeks ago. He has won both, but to Dustin's point, 5 earned allowed in that span, 6 runs scored when he was on the bump against Philadelphia, 13 base knocks in those two, but both coming in the friendly confines if you are a Philly of Citizens Bank Park. His last five road starts, a combined 22 earned runs in total allowed from Sanchez. That is not National League Cy Young stuff. Of course, Jacob Mizrowski kind of running away with that award as we speak. This, a road start in Baltimore, in Camden, against the Orioles. I think, Dustin, as you laid it out, the significance of this game for the Philadelphia Phillies on the first day of a new month, and they are so glad to see August 1st, cannot be overstated. The Phils are still a wild card team, but things are not looking great right now, either in that clubhouse or on the diamond. 9-15 in the month of July. Don Mattingly is trusting his ace in Christopher Sanchez in this series on this Saturday evening in Baltimore to get a win and to be dominant out there. So, yes, the market is working, but I think getting the early best part of that price makes a lot of sense. I like the number for Philadelphia. You have to hope Christopher Sanchez is not what we have seen his last five road starts since the month of June began.
12: Next game up here, it is as low a total as you're ever going to see in a regular season baseball game.
13: Yeah.
12: Yankees at the Cubs, lefty on lefty. Max Fried taking on David Peterson. The Cubs are minus 125 favorites, plus 104 with the Bombers on the road. Not only is wind going to be a factor here, at 31.1 miles per hour blowing in from center, the Yankees offense can't get out of its own way. I think Fried should be able to limit Chicago, even though they have good numbers against lefties. I don't see the ball being lifted very much in the air. This screams 1-0, 2-0, 2-1. If we get to six, I'd be shocked. I bet this earlier today, under 6.5, minus 118. What do you think of this one at Wrigley Field today?
13: Max Fried, after basically missing more than 2 months, was scoreless in his debut, returning post-All-Star break for the Yanks a few weeks back. Gave up 3 earned in his most recent start over the weekend. For me, Dustin, what I can't seem to make sense of, despite home field advantage for the Cubbies on the north side, if this is going to fall short of six, with the market working its way down because of the wins, and you are looking at the starting pitching matchup of Max Fried and David Peterson, there is no doubt the advantage lies with the Pinstripes, albeit on the road. They are the underdogs at plus 104. I do think there is some correlation in the under six, and Max Fried just being the better arm for this Yankees side, I would look at the money line as well.
12: Yeah, I don't hate that. My final play coming up in the next window of action in Major League Baseball, this is just one of those where if I'm wrong, I'm wrong, I'm fine again. But I'm going to back Jacob DeGrom, what I think is a pretty discounted price at minus 126 on the road at the Houston Astros. We're looking in the market right now for this one, Ben, where Ronel Blanco's plus 104 at home. DeGrom's minus 126, totals 8. Ronel Blanco is only making his third start of the year. He has an 8.10 ERA in his first two. Texas's offense has been a little bit better in the second half of the season than they were in the first half. And I just like the edge we have on the mound with DeGrom. Even if his road numbers aren't as good at home, I think absolutely serviceable here, able to get it done. As long as he gets the strikeouts and avoids a damage from Yordan Alvarez, I love Texas here in this spot in a battle for the AL West. And I should note, I threw this up at VSiN.com/picks earlier. I am on the Astros, despite betting against them today on August 1st, to have the most wins in the month of August as well.
13: I like that look because I think Houston has figured something out, especially offensively. Love that game. I've got two plays for the later slate in Major League Baseball. In Anaheim tonight, Jose Soriano gets scratched for the Halos. Might he be on the move? My fate is of Robert Gasser on the other side. There has not been a lot to like for the Halos this year, the worst team in baseball. Nolan Schanuel, 2+ hits, runs, RBIs. He has been awesome in the month of July. And then I'm going over 10.5 in Sacramento tonight. Framber Valdez, 11 earned in his last two road starts here in the month of July. The Tigers played at 13 yesterday. We talked about the offensive improvement for Detroit. They're trying to win games to keep Tarek Skubal in the Motor City. I go over 10.5.
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20: I think after what their athletic department is going through right now and gone through, I think 7-5 is on the table, and I think obviously bringing in Kyle Whittingham is about as good of a hire as you could possibly have hoped for after what happened with Shromer. But you look at Michigan last year, and they faced four teams that finished the year ranked. They lost by 11, 18, 18, and 14. Like, they were non-competitive. And I'm not sure the talent level is built up that much. I'm not sure if Bryce Underwood is the guy really to step in and run that offense. They're not going to win at Oregon, and they're not going to win at Ohio State. You got Indiana at home, Oklahoma, Iowa, Penn State. You got a trip to Minnesota as well. You got to basically lose one game amongst those five to beat me. I'm going under 8.5 every time.
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25: And we are off and racing here at Kentucky Downs, right above the Circa Sportsbook here in Franklin, Kentucky, at the Mid Gaming Hall. I am Brad Taylor, and I'm back. And Live Bet Saturday will be back all football and basketball season long, and we are looking forward to it. But for now, it is Live Bet Saturday here on your Saturday night. We are here for the next 4 hours to try to take you through this big night of Major League Baseball and maybe look ahead to some college football. We got Paul Stone coming up. Some NFL football. We've got all kinds of guests coming up later in the show, and we're going to try to get some winners. Because a lot of times in football season, they'll tell you, those tickets you cash September, October, November, a lot of times you cash them in July and August. And that brings up all of our guests coming up here on the show today on the Progressive Guest Line. Coming up at the beginning of the next segment, Paul Stone. He of Paul Stone Sports. We are going to grill him about college football. One question per conference, and then I'm going to ask him something. I need his help personally, because I do a show at Lexington, Kentucky every day, and I think I'm going under Kentucky 4.5 wins this year, and nobody else is doing it. Even our friends at VSIN in the College Football Betting Guide. I saw people go over 4.5 wins for Kentucky. I didn't have the heart to go under, but I feel like I'm the only person on earth. Can Paul Stone help us? Then coming up in the 8 o'clock Eastern hour, it'll be Bob Nightingale from USA Today. What do we make of this trade deadline? Is Tarek Skubal, where is he going? And man, have I got a Rookie of the Year vote in the National League that he needs to consider. Why is this one guy favored and the other guy not? We'll talk about that. Tony Cotillo, he's from Philadelphia. He will join us in the 9 o'clock Eastern hour. He of BetQL Market Watch. And then in the 10 o'clock Eastern hour, it is Jared Smith from Fox Sports Radio, a cornucopia of stars here to join us. And we're all going to try to cast some tickets. Make sure to settle in, turn on your TVs to the Major League Baseball games going on right now. Let's try to cast some tickets here on your Live Bet Saturday. Looking forward to all these guests, including Paul Stone, coming up at the beginning of the next hour. Of course, I've had to deal with Justin Emery all morning out in Las Vegas telling us, hey, the guy that he picked to have the most strikeouts yesterday, Zebby Matthews, got optioned to AAA today. What's up with that? Yeah, Justin Emery turning me on to these daily leaders in strikeouts. Let's go Yamamoto. That's all I got to say about that one. But let's look at the games that are coming up right now in the world of Major League Baseball, because we have a lot of games going on right now. Of course, Marlins 6-2 over the Mets, bottom of the eighth there. We are tied in Seattle. Twins and Mariners 3-3 there. We are in the second inning in Cincinnati. Pirates and Reds are scoreless in that one. And, of course, earlier today, we saw the Rays and Rasmussen with 10 strikeouts. How did that happen? They win 1-0 over the White Sox. Blue Jays 5-1 over the Cardinals. But a lot of games starting this hour in the world of Major League Baseball. Phillies and Orioles is one of those games going on that's about to start here. And we see in that matchup, we see our guy Christopher Sanchez, one of the favorites for the Cy Young in the National League. Not the favorite, that's Mizorowski. 13-4, 2.73 ERA. Baz for the Orioles, 3.98 ERA in this one. We have seen the sharp money come in on the Phillies here. This line opened about a minus 141 on the money line, and now they're about a minus 152 as we're getting ready for the first pitch here. 74% of the tickets, 93% of the money is on the Phillies in this one. The Sharps are not going to let Sanchez get by without getting the money on them. Total's gone from 8.5 to 8. I wouldn't have a problem at all going under that total, especially when it was 8.5. Well, I'm very close to making that a best bet for today, under with Sanchez. That's always a good bet. Phillies and Baltimore under the 8. So that's a game we'll be watching. Another game we'll be watching starting in about 10 minutes here. Jacob DeGrom. He's still pitching for the Rangers, and he's a favorite today over the Houston Astros. Blanco going for the Astros, only 8.10 ERA. DeGrom, 3.67 ERA for him. But the Sharps are really on DeGrom tonight. This line opened with the Rangers minus 132. That line is down to minus 125 on the money line here. And the money's kind of split down the money, right down the middle on the money line. 52% of the tickets, 56% of the money. They're on the Rangers to win this game. Total opened 8.5, still sitting at 8.5. That's not a game I'm looking to play. Let's look at a couple of games I am looking to play here coming up in this 7 o'clock Eastern time hour. One of those is in Cleveland. The Cleveland Guardians are big favorites tonight over the Arizona Diamondbacks. Oh, and why not? Messick, one of my favorite pitchers. You just watch him. I just kind of like the cut of this guy's jib as a fan. He's going tonight for the Guardians against Drake for the Diamondbacks. 161 is where the Guardians started on the money line. Now they're up to minus 182. But here's a team that I've watched a lot in the last week or so. They played the Reds earlier this week. They played the Rays last week. They couldn't score in a women's prison with a fistful of pardons. In the last 8 games, they have been shut out 3 times. 2 other times, they have scored 1 run. Here's a spot where you've got some value in Arizona. Yeah, Drake is not as good a pitcher as Besick, but this is a team right now in Cleveland. I'm fading a team that's not hitting very well right now, and they're not scoring very many runs. Give me Arizona. It's a little bit of a dog play here, and the sharp money has kind of moved this towards Cleveland a lot. You're getting nice little plus action. One of my best bets of the night. Value with Arizona playing a team that has not scored many runs. Five times in the last eight games, they've scored one run or less. Arizona Diamondbacks, one of my best bets of the night. What about another best bet of the night? Another game starting in about 10 minutes or so. The New York Yankees, Chicago Cubs. Max Fried is back, and he's pitching for the Yankees tonight. He had the 3.42 ERA. And Peterson going for the Cubs, 5.80 ERA. That's something that the Cubs have kind of gotten away with a lot this year. A lot of their starting pitchers, yeah, they don't have many that's got an ERA under 4. But in this game tonight, this is going to be the biggest bet game of the night, not even close. It is a classic dog to favorite line move. Yankees open here, minus 124 favorite. Everybody says, oh, it's Max Fried. How come now we see the Cubs a minus 130 favorite? And looky here, all the money, 63% of the tickets, 77% of the money, it's on the Yankees to win this game. That's a classic reverse line move, dog to favorite line move. Give me the Cubs at home in this one. Yeah, this is one where the market is basically telling us who to bet here because the Yankees open as a favorite. Now the Cubs are a favorite. I'll take the Cubs in this one. One of my favorite bets of the night. I am taking the Cubs over the Yankees at Wrigley Field. But here's another number that's kind of yelling at us in this one. Look at this total. This total here in the Cubs and the Yankees opened up at 6.5, at 6 some places, but most places 6.5. You can still find this at 6.5. There are some books right now, DraftKings is one of them, that have this total at 6. How often do you see a total at 6 runs in a Major League Baseball game, especially one including the Yankees? The wind is an issue here, this one at Wrigley Field tonight. You're fading the public because public sees Yankees and Cubs. Of course they want to see scoring, and the public is all over 70% tickets and money on the over. How come this line is hovering at 6.5, wanting to go back down to 6? That's the market kind of telling us something. I'm going under. A little bit of wind, two good teams, too good when you fade the public especially. Yeah, I want to take under. Cubs and Yankees, 6.5 tonight. We have another best bet coming up a little bit later in the evening. One more game that's starting here in during this segment. It is the, did we miss one here? No, we didn't miss one. That's all four games right here. So, yeah, best bet starting in the next couple of minutes here. Diamondbacks, you're taking a team that's playing the Guardians who have not scored at all the last eight games. So we're getting value there. Give me the Cubs, give me the under in Wrigley Field. The market really telling us how to do that. Sometimes it's not about how much baseball you know. Sometimes it's just about following the market. And that's what we do here at VSIN, the Sports Betting Network, as we're trying to pick some winners. So all four of those baseball games going on right now. Some games that are going on, and currently we see some live betting lines here. Mariners 3-3 against the Twins. It's the bottom of the ninth. The current money line here is minus 190 in that one. So there you go. Marlins up big on the Mets in the ninth, 6-2. Reds and Pirates, third inning, 0-0. And the money line is telling you this is an even shot both ways. Pirates currently a minus 117 compared to the Reds, minus 111. Big betting splits there, DK. And then Phillies Orioles just underway. Phillies still with Sanchez going. A big favorite in that one. So, yeah, we're going to keep an eye on the Major League Baseball as we go around today because, yeah, we're seeing some things going on in Major League Baseball, especially the trade deadline. We got Bob Nightingale coming up later in the show. How in the world do you try to predict, after what we saw with LeBron James, where he's going to try to sign, how do we predict where Tarek Skubal is going to go? Yes, it looks like the Dodgers are one of these. The prediction markets, obviously having a field day, maybe not as big of a field day as they had when they had LeBron James going, but yeah, the prediction markets having a good time with this one. We will try to, the prediction markets are really telling us different stories. Here in Lexington, Kentucky, where I'm kind of stationed, we follow the Reds a lot. And a couple days ago, Hunter Green, 40% chance of being traded. Yesterday, 8% chance of being traded. Today, back up to around 50%. These markets are fluid in these prediction markets. And they're not the books aren't making these odds. These are other people making these odds for you. So just be careful. No cannonball, Will Ferrell, Rod Burgundy into the deep end. Just tip your toe into the shallow end to get into this before you use the prediction markets. So, yeah, we're watching all these Major League Baseball games. So, yeah, we have five games starting here in this one. Also, we forgot the one with the Nationals, Michaelis, against Lopez and the Braves. Braves are kind of a big favorite in this one, and rightly so, because when Perez is right, he has got a 3.49 ERA. He is very on. But, of course, Michaelis, when is he ever going to become out of this league? 5.65 ERA. Then again, the Nationals are still hanging tough in this pennant race. I don't know how. When you see teams like the White Sox and the Nationals come back, and you see teams like, I don't know, the Cincinnati Reds kind of fall on their faces in their rebuilding process, it's a lot to take in. So, yeah, Braves, big favorites over the Nationals tonight. We have seen not a whole lot of line move in this one, per se. But, yeah, the smart money is actually coming in on Michaelis, if you can believe that. But speaking of smart money, coming up after the break, we're going to talk college football. We're going to go around all the Power Four conferences and get Paul Stone's best bets in all four of these conferences. And I've got to have him help me get through something I'm really struggling with in Lexington, Kentucky. That's all coming up right here on VSIN, the Sports Betting Network.
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25: From the Mint Gaming Hall here in Franklin, Kentucky, right above the Circus Sportsbook, I am Brad Taylor, and this is Live Bet Saturday. We thank you so much for joining us on this August the 1st. What does that have to do with anything, Brad, if that's your real name? You know what that means? Football games will be played this month. So what better time to bring in our college football guru here on VSiN? He comes on this network all the time and drops bombs of winners all the time. He is Paul Stone. You can follow him at Paul Stone Sports on the Twitter. Paul, how are you today, sir?
9: Hey, doing great, Brad. Good to be with you. And as you mentioned, it's August 1st, and 4 weeks from today, we're going to have some football games, college football games that count. And, you know, pretty good opening weekend slate as week zero goes. We've got, of course, NC State and Virginia, I believe, in week one. Got Hawaii playing. Got some good USC, I think, hosting Fresno State. So pretty decent slate of games. I think there's nine of them, and really looking forward to it. Those 28 days will be elapsed before you know it, and we'll have college football the rest of the year.
25: Nothing like a good conference road dog week zero and a windy under in Hawaii week zero. I'm already looking forward to those. But let's go to the four big major conferences here, Paul, and let's get your best bet on all these. Of course, we'll start in the ACC, where Miami looks to be the head and shoulders above the rest. The good old days are no longer here for Florida State and Clemson. Look at this ACC conference. It's Miami and everybody else, we think. But is that the best bet in this conference going forward in terms of who's going to win it or maybe a win total?
9: I tell you, first of all, and you know this, Brad, Miami, although they came just a whisker of winning the national championship, they didn't even win the ACC conference last year. They didn't even play in the title game. So that's kind of out there, something I'm sure that's on their goal list. But, you know, kind of looking, first of all, back at 2025, they lose to SMU in overtime on November 1st, and looks like their playoff hopes at that point are on life support or maybe even worse. They finished the regular season with four impressive victories, didn't really beat anybody. And then, at least at the time, I think, somewhat controversially, they get selected as an at-large team by the committee. And once in the tournament, they took care of business, obviously. They win three games on successive weekends, beat Texas A&M, Ohio State, and Ole Miss. Then they, of course, fall to Indiana 27-21 in the national title game. They've got some changes on the roster, but not a whole lot of new faces. At quarterback, Darian Mensa comes over from Duke, steps in for the departed Carson Beck. A lot of people inside that Miami program, Brad, say that they expect Mensa to be an upgrade over Beck. They've got a great running back in Mark Fletcher, a guy who gained almost 1,200 yards last year. And then perhaps most notably, their jack-of-all-trades, Swiss Army knife, whatever you want to call him, Malachi Toney, back for his true sophomore campaign. The former high school quarterback is a true freshman, over 1,600 yards, all-purpose. He's a guy, I don't think he's going to challenge for the Heisman Trophy this year, but I think he's going to get some votes. I think he'll capture some voters' fancy for sure. This Miami team, they really, you know, they go to Notre Dame. They're currently a 7-point underdog against Notre Dame in game of the year markets. But as far as the nine conference games, they're favored by 7 at Clemson on October 18th. And then in their other eight conference games, they are favored right now, projected to be favored by 2 touchdowns or more. I think Miami's going to win the ACC. I think sometimes you get value when these favorites are at a minus price. I like Miami minus 135 there at Circa to win the ACC.
25: Paul Stone likes Miami to win the ACC. Let's go to the Big Ten, where it's kind of three above the rest. Ohio State, Indiana, Oregon. They are at the top, and then everybody else, double-digit odds. Your favorite bet in the Big Ten conference, whether it be a win total or a conference champion here, Paul Stone?
9: You know, I'm looking at Michigan, and I'm looking at their regular season win total, Brad. It is 8.5, heavily juiced to the under, the best price out there. And I think it's available at multiple books, and it's certainly available there at Circa, under 8.5 at minus 170. And that's what I'm looking at, the under 8.5. And it's not because I'm down on Michigan. They bring in Kyle Whittingham from the University of Utah. They're going to have a big-time running back. Savion Hyder is going to be – he's going to take college football by storm this year, a guy from the state of Virginia. He's going to give them a long-distance threat in that backfield. But this schedule, it's ranked second toughest in the nation by Phil Steele. In week two, they host Oklahoma. They're in Ann Arbor. That game's a virtual toss-up. I think Michigan currently favored by 2.5. They draw the big three out of the Big Ten, those teams being Oregon, Ohio State, and Indiana. They've got Oregon and Ohio State both on the road. Then they play a three-game set there in late September through mid-October, where they're going to be favored by less than six points in three straight games. They host Iowa. I've got them currently projected as a 5.5-point favorite in that game. Then they go

0: your best bet at this Big 12 conference?
1: I'll say, first of all, you know, I think the vote of BYU winning the conference, I think that's kind of just a knock against Texas Tech. Some of the off the field issues maybe that they've had. I like Texas Tech, and I've talked about it across several VSiN programs earlier this summer, that I like Texas Tech to win the Big 12. They are head and shoulders above the rest of the conference, in my opinion, going to be favored by double digits in all their conference games. But I'm looking at a game of the year, and, man, it is one of the better games on the entire schedule. BYU hosting Notre Dame there in Provo. And first of all, I'll admit, I'm probably a little more bullish on BYU than a lot of people. Bear Bachmeyer coming off a great true freshman season where he passed for over 3,000 yards, rushed for over 500, accounted for over 25 touchdowns, and committed 10 turnovers, only the 19th Power Four conference quarterback to ever hit those four standards. But he's going to be even better in his second act as a true sophomore. Got a standout running back in L.J. Martin. I think he's one of the more underappreciated running backs in the entire nation. On defense, they returned 9 of their 14 defenders who played more than 300 snaps last year. Plus, they add Cal linebacker Cade Uluavi. And Uluavi last year at Cal, 100 tackles. He was a first-team All-ACC selection. So he bolsters and makes an already good defense even better. You've got Notre Dame. They're going to be playing for the 7th straight week there in Provo to start the season. They're going to be playing at altitude. It's going to be a very raucous BYU crowd. I believe this game will likely be at night, although that hadn't been scheduled yet. Just a lot of things I like here about BYU. Plus, BYU, the previous week, they play on Friday, a home game against Iowa State. They get an extra day of preparation. I think it's going to be close. I like BYU plus 10. Over Notre Dame, available there at DraftKings.
0: Minute and a half, Paul. SEC. We've got Georgia and Texas, your favorites, but you're wearing an LSU hat right now. That might be a little bit of a spoiler. Your best bet at the SEC going forward this year, Paul Stone.
1: I'm going to look at another game of the year line there, Brad. This being when LSU hosts the University of Texas on November 14th. This game could very well have playoff implications there in Baton Rouge. And again, I'm certainly not down on Texas. Now, I wouldn't be surprised one bit if the Longhorns win the national championship. But this is just kind of a testament to the depth of teams in the Southeastern Conference, the difficulty of going on the road in that league and winning games. And this is just an LSU team that I really like as I look at their roster. You know, they obviously have Lane Kiffin as their new head coach, hired him in December. That's been talked about just a little bit. And Lane Kiffin, among other things, he is the self-proclaimed portal king, and they certainly did well in the portal, added their quarterback from Arizona State, Sam Levitt. He's got to stay healthy after a Lisfranc injury last year. If he stays healthy, I think they could make it to the 12-team playoff. Their defense looks stacked at all three levels, no weaknesses. LSU 9-4 against the spread as a home underdog the last 9 years there in Death Valley. I like the Bayou Bengals plus 3 over Texas in Baton Rouge on November 14th.
0: One word answer, Paul. Kentucky 4.5 wins, over or under?
1: I'll say under. I mean, I love Will Stein. He's a guy who spent some time down here in the state of Texas, and I'll say under, but they're going to be so exciting to watch this year.
0: At Paul Stone Sports, he's as good as it gets. Paul Stone, thank you so much. May the winners be yours in all these games this year, baby. Thank you.
1: Thank you.
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10: Live from the Mint Gaming Hall here in Franklin, Kentucky, right above the Circa Sportsbook. I am Brad Taylor, and this is Live Bet Saturday. We thank you so much for joining us. As we try to cash some tickets, our thanks to Paul Stone, who joined us on the Progressive Guest Line last segment. Boy, I'm glad he talked me off the ledge on that Kentucky under that I'm taking, under 4.5. I feel like everybody at Lexington hunts me down after every time I say that on the air. It's a personal thing. I just need to get over it. But anyway, we've got Major League Baseball going on right now. Middle of the third here. It's Pirates 3, Reds nothing. And our guy Ashcraft needs to strike out some guys back in the Vegas studios. I think we know what we're talking about. Bottom of the second, Phillies and Orioles still tied at 0. That was a good spot to take an under, we think. And after one, Rangers 0, Astros 0. Bottom of the first in Cleveland, it is 0-0. Once again, Cleveland not able to score. And the Braves already up 2-0 on the Nationals. Down in the A, top of the second there. And the Cubs already up 1-0, it looks like, off a wild pitch. And yes, they just scored off a wild pitch. No hits, one run for the Cubs. So the Cubs already up 1-0 on Max Fried in the bottom of the first at Wrigley. Max, that was a PCA, just scored another run. Talk about questionable votes. PCA over Shohei for MVP right now. I don't see why, if Shohei's not going to do it much more at pitching, why not take PCA to win an MVP? Our friend Will Hill had a nice little article we saw earlier today about PCA, Pete Crew Armstrong, winning the MVP over the Shohei. But there's a couple of other awards that I like to look at in Major League Baseball right now that I kind of want to look at. And one of them is the National League Rookie of the Year. And yes, I am in Lexington, Kentucky, and the station I'm on there, we are the voice of the Cincinnati Reds. 162 games a year, all we do is play the Reds. And every game, whether they're winning or whether they're losing, it is all about the Cincinnati Reds. But right now, they have a player. No, not Ellie De La Cruz. I'd like to find a prop on him to go 30-30, though. That's another story. But there's a young man that plays for Cincinnati named Sal Stewart. And he has something that kind of nobody else as a rookie especially is ever going to have. He's leading the major leagues right now in RBI. He has 84 RBI right now. No player in all of Major League Baseball has more RBI than Sal Stewart. Yet if you look at the odds for him to win the National League Rookie of the Year, J.J. Weatherholt is an odds-on favorite. He is minus 150 a lot of places, while Sal Stewart is anywhere from 2-1 to 3-1. You look at all the numbers. More home runs. Weatherholt or Stewart? It's Stewart. Better batting average. Crazy as it sounds, Weatherholt leads off a lot. It's Stewart. More stolen bases. Of course it's Weatherholt. He leads off for the Cardinals. They both have the same number of stolen bases. OPS plus is Stewart. Every offensive category, Stewart is either tied with or better than J.J. Weatherholt. Except one that the analytics people are really going to point to, and that's WAR. J.J. Weatherholt's top 10 in Major League Baseball with a WAR of over 4.3 going into today, while Sal Stewart is under 2, 1.7. So, when my age group, I'm into my 50s now, when we were young, what did we see when a baseball player trotted up to the plate? What did they flash on the screen? Average, home runs, RBIs. That's it. There was no WAR. There was no on-base percentage. There was no nothing like that. And the voters treating it accordingly. I go back to one of the first memories I had. 1979, Pittsburgh Pirates, we are family. Yes, I'm that old. But Willie Stargell won the MVP that year. He had 32 home runs. If you look at WAR, he was the eighth best player on his own team. He only played 128 games that year. That's where voters have been. And then, of course, it kind of turned when Felix Hernandez won the Cy back in the early 2010s. When he only had 13 wins, he had 12 losses. But he was the best pitcher in the American League, and he got what he deserved. He got the Cy Young Award that year. That was kind of the time when, finally, we can say, maybe the voters are getting it right. But if you're looking at voters and what they do, and this is what's so hard about us as squares, we're trying to predict not just who the best players are, but how these people are going to vote. I'm so bad at the NFL for Joe Flacco winning comeback player of the year. Don't get me started on DeMar Hamlin. I'm sorry to other people as well. Of course, that was a voted on, I don't want to say rigged, but it was a voted on thing. Warren's team winning the MVP in 1979, that's nothing. But if Sal Stewart leads the major leagues in RBI this year, which he's on pace to do, he's on pace to have over 120 RBI. Do you really think that the voters of this National League Rookie of the Year can look past the fact that you had the guy leading the major leagues in RBI? Yes, it's not an actual analytics stat. A lot of people value on-base percentage and WAR and all those other things a lot more than RBI, and rightly so. But to sit there and say, here's a rookie who led the major leagues in RBI, and he's not even the Rookie of the Year. Boy, that Rookie of the Year must have been something special. J.J. Weatherholt? Yeah. If this continues, do you really think the voters can vote against Sal Stewart as Rookie of the Year as he leads the majors in RBI? I don't think so, because it is a public narrative. It is something where the people vote on this stuff, and we've seen so much of this over the years, especially in baseball. Heck, back in the 1940s, Ted Williams hit 400. He's the last player to hit 400 in 1941. He didn't even win the MVP of the American League that year.
11: So it's not like this just started. It's been going on forever. Michael Jordan was the best player of the NBA for a long time. He won MVP of the NBA 5 times. You think he was the best player in the NBA more than 5 times? I think so. So kind of trying to predict voting and narratives in this voting is tough, but it's going to be hard for these voters to ignore 120-something RBIs if he keeps up this pace, won Sal Stewart. You can find Sal Stewart right now at more than 2-1 odds to win Rookie of the Year. It's one of my best prop bets going forward, along with, quite possibly, PCA to win the National League MVP over Shohei. And we'll save that for down the line. But yeah, Sal Stewart to win the National League Rookie of the Year. That's my best prop going forward here on VSiN, the Sports Betting Network. A lot of people will say, well, look at the war. Look at the war. That is the big advantage that Weatherholt has on Sal Stewart. But is that something that the voters will look at too? I'm not sure all the voters will be in kind of that frame of mind. We'll talk to Bob Nightingale next hour about who he thinks should win the National League Rookie of the Year, as long as some other awards, as well as this trade deadline coming up. So we're looking forward to that. By the way, coming up next segment is something that I love this time of year. Thursday night is the first NFL game of the season that we can actually bet on. Shh, don't tell anybody. We can actually make money on football Thursday night. Can you believe it? It's the old Hall of Fame game. Old, not so much. But it is Carolina and Arizona. Carolina, a 1.5-point favorite. Total, 35.5. Who you got? Let's look for some props. Let's parlay. Let's tease. Okay, maybe not. But coming up next segment, we will talk about how squares like you and me, maybe you're not a square, but I can attest there are a lot of times I'm a square. And there's a reason why I kind of stopped betting the NBA regular season, because I couldn't keep up. There's a guy who comes on this network as a guest, Chuck Adell, and he's great at betting these preseason games. A lot of people, and you listen to him, and he's followed. He's listened to what all these coaches say. He knows who's playing, who's not playing. The backup quarterbacks are such a key when handicapping these preseason games, if you are so inclined. But not all of us have the time to do that. Some of us have distractions, responsibilities, we've got families, we've got all kinds of stuff. Maybe we can't spend hours and hours a day listening to coach press conferences to figure out who's playing in these NFL games preseason and who's not. So we kind of come up with a way. It's called Kick 'em and Stick 'em. And we'll explain why it's called that coming up next segment. How to play NFL preseason games. And yeah, I'll be playing all these games. I'm probably not going to play the game Thursday night, but I'll be playing a lot of preseason games coming up with this as we check the Major League Baseball scoreboard before we go to break here. Pirates is still up 3-0 on the Reds. And the only other score that's changed since the last time, Braves are up 3-0 on the Nationals. So yeah, let's talk about that coming up after the break. But are you looking for college football season? Yeah, I am too. Now's the time to get ready for college football. And VSiN College Football Betting Guide comes out Monday. 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
10: Live from the Mint Gaming Hall here in Franklin, Kentucky, right above the Circa Sportsbook. I am Brad Taylor, and this is Live Bet Saturday. Don't forget you can follow me on Twitter, at BottomLineLex. We appreciate it. I'm looking outside here at the Pie Rollers Pizza Parlor. Yeah, they might see me here in a few minutes, but boy, that line is backed up. There's a lot of people here tonight, a lot of people looking to get their action. 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BurraPay, make sure to check them out. I'm headed to the desert in 4 weeks, where I make my annual contribution to the Circa Survivor winners. So, yeah, looking forward to giving my daily offering to those guys. So, yeah,
11: How did we lose last year? DeMarcado. Of course I remember that. Who can't remember that if you're doing that? But if you're playing the NFL preseason, boy, have I got some news for you. Because, yes, Thursday night, it is NFL preseason. It's finally underway, and we are looking forward to it because, yeah, the starters aren't going to play very much. In fact, they probably won't play one possession, but it's still a football game. And still a lot of people need the action, like you and me. So, historically, we were talking about guys like Chuck Adell, who is so good at this, especially in the preseason. And those sharps will tell you, why not play these games in the preseason? Why not bet on these preseason games? Somebody's making money off them. Why can't it be us? So when I hear a guy like Chuck Adell, who is so good at these preseason, he'll tell you everything that both coaches are thinking, everything that both the coaches are going to do in these games, and he'll tell you how much the quarterbacks are going to play, because what changes lines a lot of times? Quarterbacks change lines. An offensive lineman? Not much. But in the NFL, quarterbacks change everything. So he knows, and a lot of the sharps that will follow this, they know who's going to play, how much they're going to play, and we're betting on second, third, and sometimes even fourth-string quarterbacks in a lot of these games. But historically, we always say, what is the best predictor of the future? The past is the best predictor of the future. How am I going to play these games? How are you going to play these games? I know how I am, and I've got two systems, and I call them, just so I can remember them, kick them and stick them. And there's only two Hall of Famers in the history of the NFL who wore number three. One was named Bronco Nagurski. Yeah, I'm old, but I'm not that old. I don't remember Bronco Nagurski. He feels like he should be wearing like a 64 number or a 58. Some one of those big down and dirty numbers. But the other Hall of Famer, you could say Russell Wilson all you want. I'm not jumping in on that. The other Hall of Famer that wore number three is a kicker. His name is Jan Stenerud. And yeah, he kicked mostly for the Kansas City Chiefs. He kicked for the Minnesota Green Bay. He was around 60s, 70s, 80s. He was around forever. But he made the Hall of Fame somehow. But he wore number three most of his career. So when you're looking at these NFL preseason games, what's the best way to play them? If you don't know anything about them, how's the best way to play them? Look for road dogs. And the number three, kick them, Jan Stenerud. Any road dog, 3 points or less. History says if you play those games, those road dogs, you hit 55% of the time. 308 wins, 253 losses. So yeah, road dogs three or less in preseason games last 20 years. 55% dogs three or less. Now does that say as soon as you see the lines for the next week of preseason games come out, you should run out and get these dogs? No, you got to wait. Because these lines are going to fluctuate, much like an NBA game. When you see load management, you're going to see things like, oh, wow, maybe this quarterback's not playing, that this they're going to do this, they're going to do that. These lines will change in these preseason games quite a bit. So for me, I kind of like to wait until game day. And that's crazy. I know the old adage, you want to take favorites early, dogs late. It's especially for this one because maybe when you see this information come out, the lines, it's already baked into these lines. So that's kind of something we want to look out for. But road dogs three or less in the preseason, they hit 55% of the time, sample size over 500 games. Sounds like a winner to me. So week one preseason, I'm going to take all the road dogs three or less. Oh, come on. You got something better than that? What about this stick'em you're talking about? You talked about kick'em, Jan Stenerud, road dogs three or less. He wore number three. Remember stick'em? Remember Lester Hayes? He played for the Raiders way back when. And when I first started watching football, it was the Raiders. And it was Lester Hayes. And he had stick'em all over him. And it was yellow. And it was all over his forearms. It was all over his shins. It was all over all of his yellow. And he would got 1 year, he had, I don't know if it's arguable, but he had probably the best year any defensive back has ever had. In 1980, he had 13 interceptions during the regular season. But not only that, when the Raiders made the playoffs in 1980, in four games, he had five more interceptions. And one season, regular season and playoffs, Lester Hayes had 18 interceptions. Nobody's ever done that. Not even close. But a lot of people credit that to all the stick'em he was wearing. And there might have been something to that. Because you can see he was catching some of those like Odell Beckham with two fingers. I mean, it was crazy. But he was a very good player. Should he be a Hall of Famer? I think so. I don't think he's in the Hall of Fame, but he should be. But he wore all the stickum. But Lester Hayes also wore number 37. And that's what we're getting at today. When you see in the NFL, in the preseason, totals of 37 or more, when that total is 37 or more, and that home team is favored, just like in the kick'em rules, yeah, let's go under that total. When you see the total, 37 or more, and the home team is favored, go under. If you do that, you win 308 times, you lose 232 times. That is 57% over the last 20 years. So here's two systems for the NFL preseason. And some people will look at you and say, you're crazy for betting the preseason. And sometimes maybe we are. But you know what? Like we said, somebody's making money off these games. Why can't it be us? And if you follow these little systems, maybe you don't have to follow the coach's speaks so solidly. You don't have to figure out who's playing quarterback, how long they're playing quarterback, how long are the starters playing. Kick them. And he's seeing Jan Stenerud, number 3. Anytime you see a road dog 3 or less in a preseason game, take him. You cover 55.5% of the time. And in Stick'em, Lester Hayes, ode to Lester Hayes, one of my all-time favorites. They banned Stick'em the next year because he did so well in 1980. He wore number 37. When you see 37 or more points as a total and that home team is favored, you hit 57% of the time if you go under the total. Those are your betting systems. That's how I play them. That's how I'm going to play them starting week one. And that's how maybe some squares like you and me should be playing them. So I wish you well. If you're following us on those, we're going to be playing a few of them. Not all of them do that, but hey, not all of them fit the criteria, but that's how I'm going to play them. And that doesn't mean that this week's is going to count, though, because it is a neutral field. Yes, it is not a home team. It is a neutral field in beautiful downtown Canton, Ohio, as Carolina and Arizona are playing. As we said earlier, Carolina a 1.5-point favorite and 35.5 your total. So, yeah, even if we were, if one Arizona was at home in this one, we still would be playing this game. So, yeah, it's like Lem Banker, the great Lem Banker, one of the greatest of all time, said they play the national anthem every day all over the nation. I know it's the first NFL game of the year. It's the first one we could bet on. And by the middle of the first quarter, you'll be like, who are some of these guys? I'm going to be right there with you. And yes, the first thing we think of, let's go out and bet this game. It's the first Hall of Fame game of the year. Of course we got to bet it. Maybe we don't have to bet it. We'll have many more of these week one to play. But kick them and stick them. Road dogs 3 or less. Totals, where the home team is favored, 37 or more. Go under. Seems easy, doesn't it? Because over the years, if you do that, you've done quite well for yourself. Both times, sample size, 20 years of sample size, over 500 games for both these. And I know the great Jimmy Vaccaro always said, you know what? Systems don't pay the mortgages. Well, sometimes if you use systems along with some analytics and some other things, especially the regular season, it may not pay the mortgage. You know what? It might just pay the utilities. And that's the bottom line here on VSiN, the Sports Betting Network. We appreciate you joining us here on this Live Bet Saturday. This has been hour number one. We got 3 more hours to go, and we're watching baseball. We're trying to pick some winners tonight. We got some more games starting at the top of the next hour we'll look at. We got all these baseball games. We're going to talk Major League Baseball, more college football, some NFL later in the show. We've got Bob Nightingale talking Major League Baseball trade deadline, and I'm going to run that Sal Stewart thing by him next. That's all coming up the next hour right here on Live Bet Saturday on VSiN, the Sports Betting Network.
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24: 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He's either winning or losing in 60 seconds.
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26: 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I know what you're thinking. 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
5: Hey, it's Jonathan Von Tobel from VSiN, and when I'm betting in-game totals in the National Football League, one of the first things that I like to look for is early opening scores, whether it is an opening drive or whether it's something like a kickoff return, an interception return for a touchdown early on. Generally, scripted drives in the National Football League have a higher rate of success than we think, and so the in-game market tends to overreact just a little bit to some of those types of scores, especially when it's something that can't be repeated, like a kickoff return or others. For more actionable information, make sure you check out VSiN.com.
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10: Top of the hour, coming to you live from the Mid Gaming Hall here in Franklin, Kentucky, right above the Circa Sportsbook. I am Brad Taylor, and this is Live Bet Saturday. Thank you so much for joining us. You can follow me on the Twitter at BottomLineLex. A lot of people know that during the week, my weekday job, is hosting a sports gambling show in Lexington, Kentucky. So yeah, it's coming down here and doing this show here. Yeah, you get a lot of the Kentucky people, but it's great to come in here and kind of experience what this sports book has to offer, what this casino has to offer. So, yeah, it's great to be here. The power went out here last night, so that's the crazy part about it. So, so we had to hook everything back up here today. But we're back up and rolling here at the Mint here in Franklin, Kentucky. We hope you are, too, here on your Live Bet Saturday. May the winners be yours, as we like to say. Let's look at some games that are in progress right now as we're going along here on this Live Bet Saturday. In Major League Baseball, Pirates up 3-0 here on the Reds
11: in the top of the fifth inning. Pirates now money line, live betting line, minus 940 on that with the Reds plus 525. Total live is 7.5 in that one. Phillies and Orioles. We were talking about that before. Yeah, we should have played under. Well, we're at the bottom of the fourth, and it's scoreless still. Sanchez doing his thing. And the total here in this one is 4.5 live betting line. Phillies still minus 135. Orioles plus 104 on your live betting line. Astros Rangers, bottom of the third, 1-1 in this one. Astros minus 1.